0: teams in the World Cup in action tonight, like Mexico or the USA or even France. We got Cape Verde and Saudi Arabia. That game's about to get underway in Houston. We got Uruguay and Spain in Guadalajara. Later tonight, Egypt and Iran in Seattle, and New Zealand and Belgium in Vancouver. And I know Derek Stevens got a party going on here tonight in the sportsbook for the Belgium soccer game. Supposedly some Belgian beer on tap tonight. So have to get out there for that after the show's over. Will Hill, later this hour, we're going to have a special guest on, the Bear, Chris Felica. He loves his soccer. There are some people who don't, but the Bear does, and he knows it well. And look at this list of plays from the Bear tonight and a couple of the games about to get underway now. Will, he's got the Cape Verde-Saudi Arabia game. He's got Cape Verde at plus 165 to win on the three-way. In Uruguay-Spain, he's got the Spain team total over 1.5 at minus 155. You mentioned that you like, I think, all of these plays, right? You follow the Bears soccer plays?
1: Yeah, I will tail all of these. The Bears are very sharp soccer handicapper. I know at the beginning of the tournament it was a little wonky for him, but the Bear usually gets back on track with these soccer plays. So it won't be bigger plays for me. You know how it goes when you're tailing plays. You don't want to go all in. It feels kind of crappy when you lose a bet and it's not your handicap, it's not your opinion, but the Bear is worth tailing, so it'll be good to have some action on these games, and I'll be tailing the Bear here. How about you?
0: I'll probably bet a couple of these, and I do have a bet tomorrow, by the way. I got a bet tomorrow on the I put it on the VSIM Pro page. I put two plays on there last night. The Reds plus 185 at the Pirates. Got the underdog in that game tonight, and then tomorrow I played under 2 in the, I'll tell you, the Austria, I played under 2 in the Algeria-Austria game. Under 2 at minus 125. I had to double-check the price. That's what I bet. And that's a game where both teams want to lose, Will. Very interesting handicap. Tim Murray and I talked about this one last night on the show, I think three separate times, and explained why Austria and Algeria both want to lose this game. Because the winner is likely going to have to face Spain in the next round, so nobody wants to win. The total has dropped from 2 to 1.5 at some books, but I played under 2 at minus 125, so we'll talk about that a little bit later with the Bear and the handicapping angle of that game. But tonight we got Cape Verde and Saudi Arabia. That game's about to get underway in Houston, and Uruguay and Spain and Guadalajara. And the Bear, like I said, it's got best bets. Let's throw the Bears' best bets up there on the screen one more time. It's worth looking at because he's got several of them. Later tonight, we got Egypt and Iran and New Zealand and Belgium. The Bears got Norway, France. He's playing France first half team total over 1.5 at plus 280. Senegal, Iraq, Senegal -2.5 at plus 165. Both those cashed, right? Egypt and Iran, both teams to score, yes, plus 105. And New Zealand, Belgium, Kevin De Bruyne, one goal or assist at minus 155. I think that's what that says there. So, by the way, the Bears on this morning, and his plays are up on the VSIM Pro page. So, obviously documented before those early games started today. I'm looking at the VSIM Pro page now, and the Bears got a bunch of stuff up there on the World Cup, and he's going to join us here in about a half hour on this show. Last night, Will, when we signed off the air, the Turkey-U.S. game was tied at 2. I don't know if you watched the end of it, but I did see the end later. I watched the replay after I left here, and Turkey, basically on the last shot of the game, essentially the last play of the game, scored a goal to beat the U.S. 3-2. More or less inconsequential because the U.S. was already determined where it was going to advance in the next round. So winning or losing that game, pulling a draw last night didn't matter. Didn't really matter. Maybe in terms of how the U.S. team feels coming out of the game, blowing it at the end will make a difference. I think it could be a good thing to blow the game at the end last night and lose 3-2. How far is this U.S. team going to go? What's a realistic goal for this USA soccer team? Alex Crook was on this morning of VSIM by the books with our guys Jensen Lewis and Super Dave Ross, and Alex Crook talked about what's a realistic goal for the USA soccer team.
2: Yeah, listen, it's never nice to lose a game, but you mentioned that Mauricio Pochettino rotated some players, so it wasn't a complete surprise to me. The US dropped points. There wasn't any jeopardy in the game in terms of going through to the knockout rounds. I think you'll beat Bosnia. Quite a stubborn defensive side, but not got much in attack. And you look at the way that particular part of the draw has opened up, I think you'll be disappointed now not to at least reach the quarterfinals. I was with Eddie Lewis at a watch party for your first game against Paraguay. He was a member of the team that got to the quarterfinals in 2002, and he was optimistic then that you could at least emulate what those guys achieved, if not better it. So, yeah, I think a place in the last eight would be job done as far as Mauricio Pochettino is concerned. And coming into this tournament, a lot of US fans seemed unconvinced by him. I've always been a massive Mauricio Pochettino fan. I'm a Manchester United supporter. I've wanted him to get that job for years now, and I think he's proving himself to be the top coach that I've always believed he is.
0: All right, if you can't get enough soccer talk, watch the replay of Mitch Moss and Paul Howard's show today, Follow the Money. That was soccer, wall-to-wall soccer talk, except for when Doug Kazarian jumped in with his WNBA best bets. So you can get all replays up at vsin.com or the VSIN Watch app, and plenty of soccer betting talk today on Follow the Money. We'll do a little bit more with the Bear, Chris Velika, coming up here in 25 minutes. Dana White, UFC president, not a big soccer fan. Dana had some comments about soccer. He made these prior to the World Cup. And I guess after hearing these comments, I assume he's not on the edge of his seat watching these World Cup games. Here's Dana White.
3: Soccer? Whole nother ballgame. Can't stand soccer. I think that it's the least talented sport on earth. There's a reason three-year-olds can play soccer, okay? You run around and kick a ball. Yeah, Landsberg said, you wouldn't say that if you were Brazil. I said, dude, I say this in every country. When you're playing a game where the net is this big, right, and the score is 3-1, are you shitting me right now?
4: That's a blowout.
3: Do you know how, yeah, you know how untalented you have to be to score 3 points when the net is this big?
0: For all the soccer lovers out there, Dana White with a different take on the sport of soccer, Will. And he said to score a point, not a goal, talking about 3-1. What's your, how do you feel about Dana White's soccer opinion?
1: Yeah, I mean, it's always tough to try to handicap or try to forecast, you know, how athletes would do in different sports. Mm-hmm. You'll see these great football players, great basketball players go out and throw on a first pitch at a baseball game and they just look terrible. And you think, man, how is that possible? So it's all different skill sets. I know the endurance is a big part of it, which you could argue is not a skill, but I mean, I know I wouldn't want to run out there for, you know, 90 something minutes, and that part would be challenging, but I see his point in it. You know, he was obviously saying it tongue in cheek, but it was funny.
0: I mean, you could run around out there. I could run around out there and then fall down and fake a leg injury, right? Like some soccer right. players do, but exactly. No. But you're right. There are some. You know, you watch Messi. Well, a lot of these guys are really talented players, and you can't. I'm not going to knock the sport of soccer, even though it's not my favorite. There's obviously different skills in all these. You could take. Fighters, you could take some of the UFC fighters and put them on a golf course and they would look uncoordinated and ridiculous, right? There's no way that some of these guys would be able to play the game of golf. You put a golfer in a cage and get his neck snapped in about 10 seconds. But I think there's no reason to criticize other sports like that. But Dana White being funny there, talking about his opinion of soccer. The Bear, Chris Velika, coming up here in about 20 minutes to talk more about the World Cup. We'll talk some college football with the Bear, because it does feel like it will when you get past July 4th. I've always said this. Once you get past July 4th weekend, to me, it's football season. You're right there with training camps opening, and you can really start to talk football, and you can feel it. Have you always felt that way?
1: Yeah, absolutely, especially doing what we do. You get a couple weeks of baseball, Major League Baseball All-Star break, and that's always kind of a dead week where you get the Home Run Derby on Monday. All-Star game on Tuesday, you come back, and that's like, you know, the 20-something of July, July 20th, before you know it. And last year it was super early. I remember you and I were doing the show the night of the Hall of Fame game. Mm-hmm. I want to see it was July 27th, July 28th. It's like a week later, but if you get when you get the Hall of Fame game in July, it is really a different feeling. But it's still, I mean, I think it's 40 days until the Hall of Fame game, so you blink and it'll be here. It's not quite here yet, but it's especially in terms of your prep. And college football with all the transfer portal stuff, NFL just refreshing on free agency, the draft, which is why the guide is so important. It's if you're not doing your prep now, you're probably falling behind.
0: Yeah, since the NFL draft and up to now, I've just done a ton of work on the NFL and got to start digging into a bunch more college football work, as well. We got that guide coming out in about a month here at BSN. Baseball update here before we get to the break. Jacob Mizorowski of the Brewers reportedly hit 105.5 on the radar gun. I think the fastest pitch ever recorded in MLB. Now, Will, you had a story, I believe, about a pitcher, folklore, about a pitcher on the East Coast. You said hit 107 or 108 at one point because I thought this had to be the fastest pitch ever recorded on Earth. You said no.
1: Steve Delkowski of New Britain, Connecticut, pitched in the 1960s before radar guns, never made the majors. He is the basis for the movie Bull Durham. He supposedly, people that watch him pitch said he threw 110 miles an hour. Of course, there's no way to measure it, but he's always the legend. But this, there's actually measurements and there's actually a way to calculate it. And Mizorowski, what he's doing at 105.5 is just ridiculous. But yeah, look him up. Steve Delkowski, obviously they made a movie about him and roughly a rough sketch about him, but he is certainly a legend and a thing here of a folklore here with his ability to throw the ball.
0: But there was no radar gun that recorded that 110? Yeah. Jacob Mizorowski's first three pitches, Pete Crow Armstrong tonight, 103.1, 104.3, 105.5. And he eventually gets the strikeout. Tie game between the Brewers and Cubs. Scoreless game.
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1: 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Those guys are still out there in the book tonight. And we'll update the circuit contest numbers here for you later in the show tonight. But we got some more important stuff to get to right now. We're going to name a Greyhound on this show. We started this last night, Will Hill. I don't know if you paid attention to our Thursday night show, but Reggie Carroll, who is an Army veteran and a Greyhound owner, races dogs at tracks in West Virginia. He's a Purdue graduate, and I've known Reggie for a long time. And he's going to be in studio with us tonight. He's got a couple of new Greyhounds and a brother and a sister. Here's the photo. We'll put it up on the screen. Last night we had primetime viewers and listeners submit name ideas for this Greyhound. And he might name two of them tonight. He's going to name the male for sure. We're going to do this in the final segment. Our final hour of tonight's show, final half hour. Reggie's going to be in studio with us. And, Will, these are the five finalists. I don't know if you've ever had a chance to name a dog or to name a horse, but we're going to name a dog and maybe two dogs on this show tonight. So we've got some our five finalists from last night's show. Boilermaker Pete, Brent Musbarker, Bubble Boy Boone, VSiN City, and VSiN Primetime. And we got another submission today that I kind of like. It's called Pauly Howard, P-A-W-L-Y, Pauly Howard. Will, you let me know if you got any clever ideas for dog names. But we can also add something. And Reggie's going to be in studio here later tonight, and we'll come up. We're going to name one, maybe two Greyhounds on this show. He's going to be in the final hour tonight. Will, have you ever been to the dog races?
2: I have not, but this is going to be the easiest segment, the easiest answer, the shortest segment. I mean, you could do it's obvious. Brent Musbarker and Pauly Howard. I mean, send it in, Jerome. That's as easy as it gets. I mean, those two are a cut above. There's some other good ones, but those two are just really, really good, exceptional. I don't think there's much to debate.
1: Okay, well, we have a brother and a sister here, so we can't name the sister dog. We can't name the sister dog Brent or Pauly, right? You can only use one male name.
2: Yeah.
1: So we'll let Reggie figure that out. We'll do that in the final hour tonight. Name a Greyhound. Popular last night when we brought this up on the show, we got all kinds of submissions, a bunch of great submissions. And maybe Reggie likes something else a little bit better. We'll find out in the final hour tonight. Anything you have, tweet it to me, MattHumans247. Tweet it to Not The Will Hill, or tweet it to us at VSiN Live. And we will throw all the name ideas at Reggie later tonight and see which one or two he wants to go with when we name a Greyhound. I was out there when I was in Pittsburgh a couple weeks ago. We went up to the Greyhound track up in Wheeling, West Virginia. Reggie was racing dogs up there on that Saturday, and he's going to be in studio later tonight. I bet the bear has named a horse before. We'll ask him when he comes on with us in about 10 minutes. Bad news if you bet the Yankees tonight. I never considered it, Will. But we should have bet the Red Sox, and that was something I did think about because Peyton Tolley, the lefty for Boston, as you mentioned when we opened the show tonight, he was going to be hard for the Yankees to hit, and that's the case so far. We are in the sixth inning at Fenway tonight, and the Yankees about to go down. I don't think they have much hope in this game tonight. 4-0 is the score, and the live total is 6.5, Will.
2: Yeah, and I think we are burying the lead because I haven't watched every pitch of this, but I'll just double check here.
1: No hitter.
2: And we've had a few of these, Matt, in the shows together. I believe Peyton Tolley, who struck out like 13 guys last time he faced the Yankees or early in the season. I think he was matched up against Cam Schwitler. I believe Tolley has a perfect game, at least last I saw.
1: He does.
2: Nobody for the Yankees had reached. I will double check here as I'm pulling up the box score. The Yankees do not have a hit. Tolley for the Red Sox, 5 innings, no hits, no walks, 5 Ks. I don't see an error for the Red Sox. I don't see a hit by pitch. So usually if you pull up that MLB, if you go to MLB.com, it has that little icon or little, you know, some sort of indication that a perfect game is being thrown. I don't see that. So that's what kind of threw me off. But I believe the Yankees are 12 outs away from being victimized by a perfect game. So long way to go. Probably not going to happen, but something to keep an eye on for sure.
1: Well, you and I talked about this at the top of the show, and you made a really good point. I was thinking about this last night. The Yankees just don't have many good right-handed bats with Aaron.

0: in Pittsburgh. But the Red Sox, I'm a little bit disappointed in myself for passing on Boston tonight. Like you said, Peyton Tolley, a perfect game through five, and he's going to take the mound now with Anthony Volpe leading off the sixth for the Yankees. The game of the night on our show here is Cubs and Brewers, and the Cubs got swept by the Brewers at Wrigley a few weeks ago, and the Cubs are off a sweep of the Mets at Citi Field. Scoreless game in the third. If you want to lay a run and a half with Milwaukee, that's a plus 105 right now. Brewers are minus 275. Live total is 5.5, Will. We got a pitcher's duel right now, but it's very early. It's Miz has one out in the third inning.
1: Yeah, keeping an eye on that. And I've got a couple here for the night slate. I took Texas on the money line. They're up 5-0. That looks good. I took the over 9 Colorado-Minnesota. I was really looking to fade the Colorado Rockies pitcher, Sagano, and he gave up a 2-run homer right off the bat. I'm hoping I didn't overthink it and just thought, you know, maybe just take Minnesota on the team total over, but we got a 2-run homer right off the bat here for Minnesota. Minnesota has swung the bat extremely well here the last month or so. If you just check the box scores every night, they score a ton of runs. In Miami, I took the Marlins, who, man, I think we'll get to this at some point. The Marlins lead June in wins for people that bet that market. They were a deep, deep sleeper, but they're going tonight. Max Meyer, pitcher you and I like, going against McGreevy, a guy that's pretty hittable. So Marlins, Rangers, and the over 9, Colorado and Minnesota are the three plays for me. Have some leans for the later games, but as of now, probably just lay off. So keep an eye on those, and keeping an eye on the Yankees and the Red Sox, as the Yankees are now 11 outs away from a perfect game, trying to get their first base runner.
0: Yeah, Volpe goes down there and one out in the sixth. By the way, Ian McDonald out of Chicago brings up a point that I've talked about a couple of times. I made a reference to this. I wonder how accurate the radar gun is in Milwaukee sometimes. I wonder if it's a little, let's say, juiced up. And some of these pitchers are not really 105.5. And Ian McDonald brought up a point here. He said, he messaged our show. He says, when it's on the road, I feel like it's a little bit more legit, right? That some of the Miz speed pitch readings on the road are a little bit lower, and maybe this radar gun in Milwaukee is a little bit juiced up. What do you think of that?
1: It's possible. And once you get to these velocities, I mean, how the hell could anyone tell? No, that wasn't 105. It was 102 or it was 103. I mean, it's just that you can't even see the ball. Right. The ball is just a rumor at that point. But I mean, we know this. The results are the results. We were doing the show a couple Friday nights, and it's weird. It seems like he pitches every time we do a show together on these Friday nights, where he had 15 strikeouts and threw a one-hit shutout against the Phillies. So he's obviously throwing it hard, whether it's 101, 103, 105. Maybe there's something to the fact that it's juiced in Milwaukee, but the results certainly speak for themselves.
0: Hey, you mentioned the most MLB wins in a month, and this is a market that a lot of us at VSiN like to bet. I know Mitch Moss loves this market, and I'm not sure if you jumped in on this or not, but I was looking at the Circa odds for the month of June, and we talked about this before June started and what you might play on this. Dodgers were the favorites, a plus 450 to have the most wins in the month of June. Yankees, Cubs, second choice. Brewers, Mariners, Phillies, right around 10-1. Will, you did some research here, and you compiled the numbers on the month of June. And how about the Marlins? The Marlins are at, they were 70-1 odds when the month opened. Wow. And the Marlins right now top the chart. You put this chart together for the month of June. You want to talk about how surprising it is to see the Marlins on top?
1: Yeah, 16-5. And again, you check the rules. Some books it's record, some books it's run differential. Right now, plus 32 run differential. The Phillies right behind them. The Brewers 2 wins behind them. But if you look back, I mean, June's not one of these months where you get 31 days. It ends the 30th. We're sitting here June 26th. So you figure 2-3 more wins from the Marlins. And I don't know anybody that had that. I'm sure for the books, Circa and these other books that hang it, I'm sure the Marlins, if you ask these guys, Jeffrey Benson's of the world, the Marlins is a pretty good result, because I can imagine the tickets on the Marlins you can count on one hand. But the Marlins a couple wins away, a couple days away from pulling off a stunner here.
0: Yeah, I'm sure they got a couple tickets on the Marlins, probably small bets at 70-1. Right now, the Marlins have runners on the corners with two outs. Top of the first, no score in that game in St. Louis. The Miz gets a double play ball, and he is out of the top of the third, no score in Milwaukee.
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6: This guy's a turnaround specialist. When he came into Vandy, they were 4-20 straight up in the two seasons before he arrived, completely devoid of talent to compete in the SEC. All he did was turn them around in short order. He leads them to three straight bowl games. I think there's just an edge to this guy at this point. He's on a revenge tour. It began on the recruiting path. He raided his former employer. He brings in four-star quarterback recruit Ethan Grunkmeyer. They finished with the program's first top 30 class since 2019, and they have a manageable opening month to get some momentum and some belief inside that locker room. They get VMI, they get Old Dominion, and then a trip to downtrodden Maryland. 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
11: Will Hill, Matt Eulens here, VSiN Primetime on a Friday night. And you know what? Friday nights during the football season, we like to have Chris the Bear Felica on the show. He's also often a part of the Circuit Friday Football Invitational shows, and he's a former champ. And I believe a three-time top 10 finisher or top five finisher in that contest. Let's go out to Progressive guest line right now. Fox Sports, the Bear, Chris Felica joins us. The Bear is, am I right, a three-time top five finisher in the Circuit Friday Football Invitational?
12: We've got a win, we've got a runner-up this year, and we got a tied for third 2 years ago. So yeah, we've been on each of the podium steps. And hopefully we shoot to win another one this year.
11: There you go, three-time top three finisher. Follow him at Chris Felica. And I know you did well in the NBA draft, betting the draft this week, like Tim Murray and I did. And I believe you're cashing tickets on the NHL draft tonight, right?
12: Yeah, no, Will Swain came on, I know, definitely a numbers game earlier in the week and was talking about some information. And the Reed kid did not go third overall, but the longest price that he touted, that the Bjork kid wound up going number 8 to Winnipeg. So that was a nice score for everybody who wound up listening to a numbers game and reading Will's Twitter feed.
11: All right, Chris Felica with us, Will Hill, my co-host tonight. Will's going to pepper you.
12: Should I wear that? Should I bring my Circo Friday Football Invitational championship jacket out to Bet Bash? We can get a picture with everybody out there.
11: Yeah, always bring the green jacket. I just assumed that you wear the green jacket often when you're walking around in public. Do you not?
12: I should wear the if I want to immediately get fired from Fox, I should probably just wear the green jacket on air one day. I'm sure the wardrobe people would have a heart attack seeing me in that thing on the set.
11: Will Hill's going to pepper you with some tough questions on soccer here in a couple minutes, so get ready. How about the games in progress right now? Cape Verde, Saudi Arabia, Uruguay, Spain. We put up your best bets, Bear. You got a bunch of them up there, and you've got some bets working on these two games, right?
12: Yeah, the Spain team total doesn't necessarily look great right now. It looks like they are very content playing kickball as is, and Uruguay is actually doing a good job defending them. The other match I have not been watching, but I see it is still 0-0, and I just pulled up the box score, and it looks like neither team is doing much in terms of offense. A draw could very easily be in play in Cape Verde, Saudi Arabia, and dare I say, draw might even be in play in Uruguay, Spain, too. That probably wouldn't be enough to get Uruguay through.
13: All right, Bear. And looking at these prices, the Spain match draws plus 220, Cape Verde plus 175. I know DraftKings, at least for me, and I think a lot of these books, they do the same thing, or a lot of the accounts, they do the same thing where they offer a 25% boost on some of these soccer matches. So that gets you up to plus 975. I don't think that's bad based on what you're saying. Just winning the whole thing, Bear. I mean, I know with soccer, people get cute with, corner kicks and team totals and all the different markets. But if I just, I had nothing, I want to bet on somebody, I want to root for somebody to win the whole thing. Is there value still to be had? Where would you look?
12: If you're looking for value, like purely value on a number before tomorrow, Portugal would be the side that I would play, because if Portugal do beat Colombia tomorrow and win that group, they're going to go to the good side of the bracket where you don't have to worry about Spain or France until the final. So if you're looking for pure, like just playing a number before it moves tomorrow, if Portugal win, it would be them. However, France is the best team. They were playing half of their side today. Sure, it was a Norway side that had 10 substitutions, but Dembele now got going offensively with a hat trick. Yeah, maybe they let a few too many opportunities in the box for Norway, but they'll tidy that up on the defensive side of things as well with some lineup changes. So I think France is a very deserving favorite to win this thing, and it would not surprise me if we had a rematch France Argentina or even France Portugal. Like I said, if the Portuguese side does get to the lower right side of the draw.
13: How about the two later tonight, 11 Eastern, Belgium, a big favorite over New Zealand, minus 525 on the three-way line. And then Iran versus Egypt. The short shot is actually the draw at plus 165. Either of those two matches interest you?
12: Yeah, you were talking about like some of the derivatives to play with in these matches. Kevin De Bruyne to record either a goal or an assist in that Belgium match is like minus 155. Look, they have been terrible, along with Uruguay. They have probably been the most disappointing team in the competition so far. They had one own goal and then couldn't score against Iran. New Zealand is a side they should be able to dissect now that Jeremy Doku is back in the lineup after flying back over to Europe for the birth of his child. So he is back. New Zealand is a team that conceded a couple to Iran and a couple to Egypt as well. I think De Bruyne, anytime goal or assist is the way to go there. And if New Zealand, I mean, if Belgium can't open up New Zealand and score, they got bigger problems than I think they do. And then the other one, I play both teams to score. I know the draw seems to be appealing, but both these teams still have all the sights on advancing here. I think there's a good chance we wind up getting a goal from both teams here. So all to play for. Feels like we could see goals from each team.
13: Let's switch gears here to baseball. I had Steve Phillips on my podcast, and I asked him this question. I'll ask you, and his answer was interesting. I asked him, if you're Brian Cashman, what would you do? He said, I called the Padres. They've got plenty of relievers, and I convince them you need offense. I'll give you Spencer Jones. I'll give you Dominguez. Give me Mason Miller. I'll throw the question out to you. If you're Brian Cashman, what are a name or two that are your top priority here at the deadline?
12: Yeah, I think if you look at the back end of that bullpen and some of the kind of tweener arms that they have, like just kind of B or C level closers, like that would be an unbelievable deal if they could look. And that's why it's so important that Dominguez and Spencer Jones, in the opportunities that they get, they do perform. That would certainly be something that they should look at doing, because the starting pitchers have been fine. That's not going to be an issue. And if you get Freed back at some point, like that is clearly a help too. But yeah, the Mason Miller thing. I mean, how did they wind up winning all those World Series? That they did, their bullpen was just basically get it to the seventh inning, and you're not going to score. So yeah, I totally would be on board with that move.
11: Yeah, it was until the bullpen blew up against the Red Sox in 2004. That's one I'm never going to forget. Or the bullpen blew up against the D-backs. Remember that one too.
13: A tough one.
11: But yeah, Mason Miller. I thought the Padres actually got him pretty cheap last year at the deadline. That's a move Cashman should have been all over. And should be over now. We got three Yankees fans on VSIM primetime. So if you don't like the Yankees, you're out of luck right now. We're talking, and we're going to, you know what? Hopefully you bet against the Yankees tonight. Will, do they have a hit yet against Peyton Tolley and the Red Sox?
13: I don't believe that they do. I'm pulling up the box.
11: Oh, they do have a hit.
13: The Yankees are still, they got one.
11: They got one
13: hit. They trail 5-0 though.
11: It was Spencer Jones, who actually just made a clumsy play in center field. He's got a hit to break up the perfect game tonight. Bear, Chris Felica of Fox Sports with us. Will and I were talking about when the July 4th weekend passes, it feel like it's football season. I think John Madden used to say that too. Do you feel that way? Are you getting fired up for college football?
12: I am. And with the World Cup going on and the Open Championship, I think that same weekend, it might take until like July 19th or July 20th for me to get really excited about football coming. But once that happens, I will be fully locked in it. And college football should be great this year. I think you can make an argument for probably seven teams to win the national championship. I think you could throw Oregon, Ohio State, Texas, Georgia, Notre Dame, Indiana, Miami, all in a hat. And if you pull any one of those seven teams out, I think you say, okay, yeah, I can make a really good case for them winning the national title. So I did not think the portal era, the NIL pay-for-play era, would really open it up to a period where you'd get a little bit of parity, a little bit of balance at the top. But clearly I was wrong in what we've seen with the teams that have won the title and gotten to the title game the last couple of years. So it should be a very, very fun year to see how these futures change throughout the year. I still, while I included Oregon in that list of teams, I still need to see it from them. Every time they get in one of these big playoff game type situations, it doesn't seem to go there. And I know there were extenuating circumstances with their coordinators against Indiana in the semis this year, and yes, they did beat Texas Tech, but I still want to see that next step from Dante Moore and that Oregon offense, and maybe with Evan Stewart back at receiver this year and some of the guys that they have that brought in, maybe we'll get to see that this year.
11: I agree with you about Oregon, by the way, and I'm fired up for football. I think the quarterback play is going to be off the charts. It's going to be a great year in college football. Hey, we started with soccer. We're going to end with it. I got 15 seconds here. Are you playing this Algeria-Austria game under? Are you playing a draw tomorrow? Is that easy as it looks? Do both teams want to lose?
12: Both games, and the Ghana-Croatia game could go to a draw, too. The two games that neither team needed last night went to a draw. Those two should go to a draw as well.
11: Chris Felica, the Bear, always appreciate the time, man. Have a great weekend.
12: Take care. You got it.
13: Thanks, Bear.
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11: All right, we're back. Will Hill, Matt Eumanns here. VSiN Primetime on a Friday night. The Yankees do have a hit. They're not going to win tonight at Fenway Park. The Red Sox shut down Peyton Tolley, the lefty, shutting down the Red Sox 5-0. Red Sox shutting down the Yankees, I should say. Jason Dominguez at the plate right now. The Reds were up 4-1 on the Pirates. Reds plus 187, my play. The Pirates closed minus 174 here. Money on the dog, and that game is now tied at 4. Pirates have come back against Andrew Abbott. More baseball updates on the way. I want to mention that Chris Massaro wanted to clear this up, Will, that he, 2 years ago in the Circuit Friday Football Invitational, he finished third, not the Bear. The Bear actually lost the tiebreaker, so technically finished fourth. And Massaro wanted to make that clear on the air. You got that, Will?
13: I will make a note of it. It's not unlike the Bear, Chris Felica, to come on here and just spread propaganda. But the Bear's done pretty well in these contests. But definitely a scorekeeping note that we should be aware of.
11: Yeah, you could say he tied for third. But technically, Chris Massaro got the money for third. It was that was the year Chuck Edel, the Iceman, was the winner. And Kenny White's daughter, Alex, finished second. And Massaro third. He won the tiebreaker against the Bear. But the Bear's been great. He's been in the top four, top three, whatever you want to say, of the contest. The Circuit Friday Football Invitational headed to its fifth season this year. By the way, let's look at Chris Felica's best bets for the World Cup on Saturday. And, Will, there's one play I've got here, and I was just talking with the Bear during the break about this Austria-Algeria game. Tomorrow. This is where the one we're talking about, both teams want to lose because the winner would have to face Spain in the next round. They don't want to do that. Switzerland would be the other team to face. Not that that's chopped liver, but the Bears playing that Algeria-Austria game is both teams to score no at minus 135. I played that under two goals at minus 125, and we have more bets here from the Bear. You want to read off his best bets for Saturday in the World Cup action?
13: Yeah, and by the way, quick update, Spain is on the board. So we were looking at 0-0 in both of these games going towards the half, but it was Spain against Uruguay, and Spain does get on the board. So they lead 1-0. Saudi Arabia, Cape Verde, still scoreless there, 0-0. As, again, we're just minutes away from the half in both those matches.
11: By the way, the Bear says the Uruguay keeper just botched that one. Did you see the goal?
13: I did not. I got more focused on the baseball, but okay. I will take the Bear's word for it.
11: Go ahead with his best bets for Saturday.
13: Yeah, Croatia and Ghana draw plus 240. Panama and England, he likes Kane anytime scorer minus $1.85. He likes England minus $1.45 to win to nil, so they have to win and Panama has to not score. Colombia, Portugal, he likes Portugal minus 115 on the three-way line. Congo versus Uzbekistan, a game I know you have your eye on, both teams to score. He likes the yes, minus 105. Algeria, Austria, minus 135 on the no for both teams to score. So he does not like the both teams to score there. And then Jordan versus Argentina. Thiago Almada, a guy I know you're a big fan of, his game, anytime goal or assist, minus 130 are the Bears plays.
11: Yeah, that's a... Your sense of humor there is off the charts. I have no idea what you're talking about right there. Anyway, I'm watching baseball too. Yankees got runners on first and second, top of the seventh, two outs. And by the way, we keep getting submissions for Name That Greyhound. We're getting those throughout the show tonight. We got a good one for the female that just came in. And we'll read those again later in the show. Reggie Carroll, Army veteran, Greyhound owner, is going to be in studio in the final hour tonight, and we're going to name that Greyhound. The favorite right now for the male is Brent Musburger, and I think it's going to be tough to beat. It's going to be tough. Tim Murray and I both voted for that one last night. Is that going to get your official vote?
13: That's a one seed right there. One seeds don't always win in the first round, but that's a one seed. That's a pretty clever name.
11: Again, Reggie, the dog owner, is a Purdue graduate too. So we got Boilermaker Pete, Brent Musburger, Bubble Boy Boone, VSIM Primetime. And we got submission tonight, Paula Howard for the girl. What do you think of that one, Will?
13: All good. These are, they can't all win, but very clever. I'm not surprised. We got a pretty sharp audience, and they are up to the task here coming up with some clever names.
11: And we got some other names as well, and Reggie will be in to talk about that in the final hour tonight. So the Yankees against the Red Sox tonight were hitless through five. In fact, Peyton Tolley had a perfect game through five. And he went off as a favorite tonight. The Yankees were dogs at plus 106 here at Circa. Red Sox minus 118. And Jazz Chisholm goes down right there with two runners on. Tolley celebrating as he walks off the mound, pumps his fist. Red Sox fans not had a lot to get fired up about tonight, but they're always love to beat the Yankees. 5-0 in the middle of the seventh at Fenway. And not a big surprise, Will. I was probably a little bit more surprised that the Yankees played so well here early in the week, and I thought they might have a rough weekend at Fenway, especially if Cam Schlitler could not get run support and win on Thursday night. And obviously he did not get that run support or the defensive support last night in the opener. And the Yankees about to drop two in a row here to the Red Sox.
13: Yeah, and I'm sure our buddy Chris Massera, who's listening to the show, I'm sure has an eye on the game. I know he loves when they wear these uniforms, these green uniforms, where they basically look like the Tulane softball team. I know that gets Chris all fired up, but they are wearing those uniforms successfully, at least so far, with a 5-0 lead.
11: Chris Massera, the 2025 champion of the Circa Friday Football Invitational. All the champions will be back, the Bear, the Iceman, the Boston Strangler, they're all going to be back in 2026. And we're going to announce that contest sometime in July, after the July 4th weekend. All right, Will, we got another game we didn't talk about tonight. A couple of games later on the card. We did mention the Dodgers-Padres. We mentioned the Braves-Giants. I want to go back to Dodgers-Padres one more time here. This game's going to start in less than an hour at Petco Park. And interesting pitching matchup tonight. Roky Sasaki against Walker Buehler. And I mentioned Buehler before because I thought he was a bet against pitcher early in the season. But over the last four starts, over 21 innings, only four earned runs, he's been much better. I don't know if I trust him tonight, though. And against Sasaki, in his last two starts, has been hit hard. His previous three starts, he's really good for the Dodgers. And I thought his arrow was pointing up. The last two times out, not so good. So I don't trust Sasaki here at minus 145. I really don't want to bet Buehler at plus 130. This Padres offense can look pathetic at times, but it's an intriguing handicap to me tonight. Minus 145, plus 130, or the total is 7.5. Jensen Lewis played the total in this game. What's your handicap at Dodgers-Padres in the series opener in San Diego?
13: Yeah, I passed. I can't figure out Sasaki. One moment he looks great, and he's had a weird trajectory to his career, as has Buehler. But Sasaki came over, big-time hype, was awful. Remember, he's crying in the dugout. He basically disappeared for the entire regular season. They dust him off for the playoffs. They bring him in. He's lights out as a closer. They put him back in the rotation. He stinks. He's had some incredible starts, though. He looks revitalized. You see the talent. You see why he was given all that money and why he had so much hype. But it's hard to trust. Buehler, on the other hand, he's super up and down, too. So I don't know how you feel confident with what you're getting from either pitcher, so I pass. I can understand the 7.5, although, like you mentioned, the Padres, really good bullpen, shaky lineup. You're not expecting too many runs for them, but 7.5 in a Dodger game is pretty low. These teams, pretty heated rivalry. They've gotten into it over the years. The managers, you know, the players, it was a fierce rivalry. Really, these past few years had a couple playoff series head-to-head, but I pass, would lean towards the over 7.5. I guess I lean towards the Dodgers, but nothing I'm going to play.
11: You know, you think about Dodgers being back-to-back World Series champs, and 2 years ago, the Padres had down in that postseason series. Padres had them backed against the wall, let them off the hook, Will.
13: Sure did. Up 2-1, the Padres were with game four at home, and Dylan Cease, who was pretty much their best pitcher, going, and the Dodgers had a bullpen game. So, I mean, you think about the Dodgers, they won back-to-back World Series. It's not fair. They spend all this money. They win so easily. They could have, probably should have lost to the Blue Jays. It took a miracle for the Blue Jays to not win that series, and the Padres had to beat a couple years ago.
11: Yeah, in fact, when the ball was off the bat in Toronto, I thought the Blue Jays had won that game. When that ball was headed toward the left center field wall, it looked like Toronto was going to win the game. Great catch out there in the left center. Kike Hernandez was out there. It was Andy Pajes who made the catch, right? Pajes made the catch coming over from center. And Hernandez was a left fielder. Incredible catch to save the game. So the Dodgers backed against the wall against the Padres 2 years ago. Got it done in the comeback in that series. And then against the Blue Jays in a classic World Series. Dodgers going for a three-peat. I don't think they're going to get it. But again, Dodgers in San Diego tonight to open a series. Padres and Dodgers are going to play another series on July 4th weekend in Los Angeles. All right, that wraps up hour number two. We're going to talk more soccer, more World Cup, more baseball betting, and some NFL. You're going to hear from Super Dave Ross and a team that he loves in the AFC this season.
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1: 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VSIN analyst Steve Mackinnon likes the Bears to go under 9.5 wins. Dave Tooley, however, likes the Bears to go over 9.5 wins. 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All of that and more in the NFL Betting Guide. 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
11: Will Hill, Matt Eumanns here on a Friday night. When you have Chris the Bear Felica on the show, it feels like a football Friday. Great to talk some college football, World Cup soccer with the Bear. By the way, the all-new VSiN NFL Betting Guide is out now. 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It runs all the way through the Super Bowl. 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Will, I did the AFC West, as I always do, and the NFC West previews in the guide. I put four best bets for division winners, a couple of win totals. I've got some more futures that I've got my eye on and a lot that I'm probably going to play here later in the summer into August. How about you? How many NFL futures plays have you made at this point?
13: I've only made a couple. I bet the Bills to win the AFC East. I'm looking to fade the Patriots, and you know, you could figure out which way you want to fade the Patriots if that's the angle you want to go. Under wins, miss the playoffs. I thought the Bills, just because it, Allen, who's usually healthy, if he stays healthy, that team's usually good for 10, 11 plus wins. And I don't know the Patriots with all the Vrabel distractions, the Super Bowl hangover, and you know the difference, the gap between what they had last year in schedule, which was so easy, and this year, which is so difficult. I think the Bills at -125 is a pretty good price there to win the division. Made some awards bets, but I'm like you. I will add stuff the closer we get to the season. I just want to make sure I have perfect health. And you know, that's an important thing to remind people of too. You know what? If you're betting unders, it's okay to go early. But if you're betting overs, you might want to, you know, if I'm betting that Chiefs over, you might want to make sure Mahomes is at least healthy for week one, things like that. So I've bet a couple. I'm sure I will add plenty more here as we get closer to the season.
11: Yeah, in terms of division winners, I did bet the Bills to win the AFC East at -125. How'd you feel about that price? I was okay with that price. And it looks – look, last year at this time, I actually played the Patriots to win that division. Some of that was schedule-based analysis, but it looked like a two-horse race, and you're getting the other horse at about 5-1 odds. I did like the Patriots, and I bet the Patriots – a year ago. This time I'm going with the Bills, and I'm okay with the Bills being odds-on favorites because I feel like the Super Bowl loser hangover has already started to hit the Patriots in the form of the Mike Vrabel off-field fiasco.
13: Totally agree. They were going to be up against it no matter what they had with the schedule last year, and you compare it to what they have this year, and I'm sure we can pull up the schedule here in a second. It is night and day. That was a historically easy schedule last year. And they had the fortune of somehow having a pretty favorable draw in the playoffs with the Chargers. Their linemen were banged up. C.J. Stroud was awful and just turned the ball over in Foxborough. That rainy, was it Sunday afternoon in the divisional round, and then you got to the AFC title game and they were losing. Peyton did kick a field goal, which I thought got made a little too much of. I probably would have kicked it, but a backup quarterback, a blizzard. So everything kind of broke right for the Patriots last year in the playoffs, and the regular season schedule was so easy. So they are a very natural regression candidate, them and the Bears. And look, the market bakes it in somewhat. Mm-hmm. The Bears, people are going to look at the late rallies, the comeback wins, and say, you know what, no way they can duplicate that. I think that's baked into the number, but those are two teams that are pretty obvious regression candidates when you look from last year to this.
11: I will say this about the Patriots' schedule last season, because so many people will refer to how weak it was, soft schedule. That's the reason the Patriots were legit last year. I thought they were really good. And by the way, they won on the road to Buffalo, and they won on the road to Baltimore.
13: Sure.
11: Right? They had good road wins against the Bills and the Ravens. So it's not just all cupcakes. They did have some good wins last year as well. But I do like the Bills and bet the Bills to win the AFC East. I bet the Bengals to win the AFC North. And it's funny you mentioned health, because nothing can wreck a Cincinnati future like a Joe Burrow injury. But I got the Bengals at +200. And I went ahead and bet it because I thought that was a good price. And that price is probably going to come down this summer. But I got other reasons I like the Bengals. I played the Lions to win the NFC North at +180. And the Chiefs to win the AFC West at +180. And if you rewind a year ago, Will, the Chiefs were -120, 125 to win that division, which they had won 9 years in a row. And now they're +180. It's the buy low, sell high. And I'm going to buy low on the Chiefs this season. I think they're going to bounce back in a big way. But we have all summer to talk about that. And I've written about it on vsin.com, and it's in the NFL betting guide. I'll tell you one more division bet I'm about to make, and I talked about this on the Tuesday morning show with Jensen Lewis and Dave Ross. The Falcons to win the NFC South. I feel like that division is up for grabs, and you have a major coaching upgrade when you put Kevin Stefanski in there for Raheem Morris. You get the quarterback situation figured out. I don't like Tua that much, but if Michael Penix can take control of that job, he's got an elite running back with Bijan Robinson. They got plenty of talent on both sides of the ball. I like the Falcons at about plus 450 to win the NFC South. What other divisions are on your radar?
13: It's funny you bring up the Falcons. That damn team, man, they are so just frustrating. They tantalize you. They tempt you with the talent. You always think they should be better, but I agree. The coaching upgrade is probably enough where I'm going to pull the trigger one way, whether it's over wins, division. And I actually bet. It's funny. It was during Thanksgiving week. I was having a really good week betting college basketball, you know, all the Maui tournaments, all these daytime tournaments. I probably wouldn't have bet it otherwise. The week of Thanksgiving, I bet the Falcons when they were way out of it to win the division. And I think 135-1, you basically needed everything to go right for that to happen. It was a long shot. They lose immediately that week to the Jets in overtime, a game they never should have lost. The game, looking back, they never, you know, you never imagine they lost. That ended up, Matt, costing them the division because they ran the table. These other teams lost. Everything else worked out perfectly. So it's just funny. If it happened at the end, that would have been such a bad beat because it happened right after I made the bet. I didn't really think about it too much, but it's just funny to look back. But I'm with you. I think the Falcons bounce back in a big way.
11: That division's up for grabs. The Buccaneers are the favorites, and they have a win total of 8.5. That shows you
13: for sure.
11: There's no elite team in that division for sure. And I think Kevin Stefanski should be able to get that thing turned around in Atlanta. Well, Super Dave Ross, I mentioned him. We had Jensen Lewis on the show tonight. Whenever you can get that dynamic duo on the same show, you got a hell of a show, and we have it tonight. Super Dave has thoughts on a team that he doesn't like. It's a team he loves in the AFC South. Here we go.
4: What I'm going to look at first and foremost, do I trust the brain trust? That's going to be the head coach, the OC, and in this case, the quarterback. It's not just because I live here now in White House, Tennessee, and work in the border in Kentucky, but the team just down to my south, not too far from where I am, it's the Tennessee Titans. I don't like this football team. I love this football team this year. And this would be one of my teams. A couple years ago, it was the Minnesota Vikings that was all over in the regular season. We scorched those win totals well over. They won 15 games that year. Last year, it was Seattle. Well, they go on to win the Super Bowl when nobody was talking about them this time last year. I'm not saying Tennessee is going to be able to do that. But I do see some similarities in those two teams that I gave you a couple years ago in this betting guide. And now, this year, 6.5 wins is their total in a division that I think is really questionable at best. I think the Colts have a ton of questions. It starts with the quarterback and whether or not they're going to be healthy. I know that the other people don't like the Jags and what you saw from Liam Cohen in year number one. I liked it too, but are they a juggernaut? I don't see it that way at all. And then the Texans, I've got issues for the first time with the fragility that we saw at the quarterback position in the postseason with C.J. Stroud and what that's going to look like. Because I've been in locker rooms before where you start doubting that signal caller and you start that season can go south in a hurry. Nobody is questioning Cam Ward coming into year two. I think everybody was questioning everybody around him, i.e. the coaching staff. And that's why that coaching staff with Brian Callahan is long gone. Not only do I love their win total over 6.5, I think at 8-1 to win this division, there is real value for me on this team. And I'm betting over 6.5. I'll be betting adjusted win total over 7.5 at plus money and taking a shot 8-1 to win this division. Jensen.
11: It's Super Dave Ross, host of VSiN by the Books with Jensen Lewis. He's got a lot of gray in his beard now, but he's got a youthful enthusiasm. And I have not heard Super Dave talk with that much excitement about a football team other than the Cowboys in a long time. Are you buying what Super Dave is selling on the Tennessee Titans, Will?
13: I am to an extent now. If you've been betting the Titans the last couple of years, week to week, you are basically, you know, living on the side of the road. They have destroyed bettors, but you know what? It's a new year. It's a new coaching staff. I like Brian Daboll. I thought the last couple of years the Giants were not well coached, but you know, he's hard on the players. He's a good offensive mind. I think he's a good coach. And I think him and Salah, where Salah can take care of the defense, He can take care of the offense. And you mentioned the NFC South. It's winnable. There's no great team. I feel that way about the AFC South. I know the Texans have a great defense, but questions about Stroud, the Jags, we'll see. They're always year to year. I know Cohen's a good coach, but I don't necessarily trust them or Lawrence. I wouldn't be shocked if the Titans went 10-7 and won that division. I'm with him on the over. I think the 8-1 is a worthy gamble on the division. I'm with him. I like the Titans. That was my pick in the NFL betting guide for Veasan to win the AFC South.
11: Yeah, AFC South is one of those divisions where it's very similar to the NFC South, where it feels like it's up for grabs, and you could have a surprise winner. The one team I knew I was not going to pick to win that division is the Colts, but it's not like I hate the Colts. I just don't like them that much right now. We'll talk more about the NFC South and AFC South here coming up a little bit later in the show. Right now I have to update baseball. The Yankees are on the board. They were no-hit through five, but they have a run. They're still going to go down at Fenway tonight. It's 5-1 Red Sox. And Spain is on the board. Looks like we're at the 47th minute or at a halftime, just past the half. Spain 1, Uruguay 0. Back in a couple minutes here on Primetime.
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11: 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And don't forget about Winner's Circle Proxy, VSIN's preferred proxy service, which is right out here in the sports book. If you're coming in July 4th weekend, you can sign up with the Winner's Circle Proxy out here in the Circus Sportsbook every day of the week. They have reps out here. Updates from the World Cup. Spain 1, Uruguay 0. Looks like we're in the 52nd minute of that game. And Will Hill, we have a thriller between Cape Verde and Saudi Arabia. No score in the second half.
13: Yeah, Barrett was on here. Chris Felica about, what? A little less than an hour ago, recommended both draws around 2-1. Said if he had to play anything, that's the route he would go. I guess Spain, kind of a not a lucky goal, but a fluky goal, and that's the only goal in these two games. So I know you have recorded the Cape de Verde Saudi Arabia match, and you're going to watch it when you get home, maybe a couple of times to see if you can pick up anything from a scouting perspective. Mm-hmm. But we've got baseball going on, we got soccer going on, and we'll see here what the soccer results bring us.
11: I'll let you know in the morning after I watch that tape what I find, okay? By the way, we have a – by the way, let's throw up the Bears' best bets for soccer real quick. The Bear had a bunch tonight. By the way, if you're a VSIM Pro, and it pays to be so, the VSIM Pro page is packed with baseball and soccer plays, even some NHL draft plays. The Bear had, let's see, 6 World Cup soccer plays tonight – today and tonight, and he started out with a couple of winners, and he's got a bunch of plays tomorrow, too. And we talked about these for tomorrow. In action right now, the Bears got Cape Verde, Saudi Arabia. Cape Verde plus 165 to win on the three-way. Uruguay, Spain, team total over 1.5. Egypt, Iran, both teams to score. Yes, plus 105. New Zealand, Belgium coming up later tonight. He's got Kevin De Bruyne. 1 goal or assist to minus 155. In terms of tomorrow, we got a list here. After we had the Bear on the show, we didn't have a chance to get all these tonight, but he's got Saturday World Cup best bets from Chris Felica on Croatia, Ghana, draw plus 240. Panama, England, Harry Kane, anytime scorer, minus 185. England, minus 145 to win to nil. Minus 145 to nil. Colombia, Portugal. He's got Portugal minus 115 to win on the three-way. Congo, Uzbekistan, both teams to score, yes, minus 105. Algeria, Austria, the game we talked about a lot last night and a little bit tonight. I've got a play on Algeria, Austria, under 2 at minus 125. This is a game where both teams really want to lose because the winner has to face Spain. The loser would face Switzerland. Both teams to score, no, minus 135. That's a play for the Bear. And Jordan, Argentina, Thiago Almada, anytime goal or assist at minus 130. Will, I believe you follow most of these Chris Felica soccer bets, don't you?
13: When I remember... when I'm in the mood, when something else is going on,
11: okay.
13: You never want to have like if I bet a bunch of baseball and then I'm throwing a bunch of soccer, it's just too much volume. And then I'm going to bet it small. It's like, what's the point anyway? But the Bear, I think if you just blindly bet his matches or his picks here going forward, just blindly bet them in general, you do pretty well. So when I remember, I generally do tail the Bear. I bet a lot of draws, Matt, not a lot of handicapping goes into it, but you know, when I want action and it's the only game on, you know, you're getting plus 250, 3-1, sometimes a little bit better on these draws. I think often those are good bets. I know it changes as you advance here and these teams are more motivated to win. These teams are a little more conservative early in the tournament, but draws, that's another thing where if you just bet them blindly, I think you're doing pretty well in this tournament.
11: All right, baseball update here. I've got the Reds plus 187 tonight. They were up 4-1. Then it was tied at 4. Now the Reds have a 6-4 lead in the eighth, and the Pirates are trying to rally here. The Pirates have runners on first and second with one out, so we got a long way to go in that game. The Reds still minus 308 on the DraftKings live line. Orioles 3-1 over the Nationals. Baltimore minus 2,400. Live total down to 4.5. That game's in the eighth inning. Rangers 5-0 over the Blue Jays in the eighth. Let's go. Phillies 2, Mets 1 at Citi Field. The Mets just got swept by the Cubs and trying not to lose again tonight. The live total in that game is 3.5, shaded under minus 410 with the Phillies up 2-1 again in the ninth. Phillies minus 790. Rays up 6-1 on the D-backs in the ninth at the Trop. Yankees down 5-1 to the Red Sox in the eighth. The Yankees only have two hits tonight. And they're definitely going to go down. Peyton Tolley for the Red Sox, the lefty, outstanding performance.

0: miles an hour, but no run support. Cubs 1, Brewers 0. Cubs minus 150, live total 4.5. Will, have you had a chance to watch much of this game?
1: Some of it. I got that channel. I don't know if you have this, Matt, with DirecTV. It's 720 if you have the MLB package, where it just, it does a like an octobox where 8 games are on at once. This is one of the games on, so you can just kind of follow the scores, follow how many outs, base runners. It's a good way where you can just follow everything, and then if something piques your interest, you can kind of go to that game. I really like having this channel on, you know, kind of in the background, just being able to follow everything. As the Pirates strike out here, so 2-on, 2-out in the 8th, as I'm rooting for you to get out of this jam here. But look, Mizorowski, he's been great, but they're not scoring for him. And you get to a point here, Matt, where these prices become unbettable, and they are certainly inflating the prices when Mizorowski mm-hmm. takes the ball.
0: And as great as Miz has been tonight, if you don't get run support, that's a tough bet to make. And we will update this. Cubs got runners on first and second with 2 outs, top of the 6th, and Suzuki at the plate. Twins up on the Rockies 4-0 in the 5th in Minnesota. And we got a final tonight. The Tigers shut out the Astros 8-0. Tigers get the win there. The big question about the Tigers will be about Tarek Skubal, and will the ace be traded this summer? I think he will. You think he will? Where's he going to go? Maybe Milwaukee, maybe Philadelphia, maybe the Dodgers. We have Jensen Lewis pontificating on a Skubal trade.
2: And if you're going to look at Tarek Skubal, hey, the track record is what it is on the field, but you've got multiple injury issues to the throwing arm now, and you want to commit $400-plus million to that? Good luck. It's not an investment I would make, but there are going to be teams that get enamored by that August 3rd trade deadline and say, we're willing to take a shot here, not knowing kind of what happens after this year.
0: Will, that's an interesting topic. You and I have talked a little bit about it before. I don't think I would commit maybe to Skubal on that long-term contract. And again, if you trade for him, he could be a short-term rental. But how much do you want to give up for a short-term rental, right? Do you feel like this is a pitcher that might help you get over the top and win a World Series? What are your thoughts on this?
1: I'll date. I don't want to marry. I'm with Jensen. Pitchers are almost like running backs now where yeah. – You know what? You draft them, you get them for a few years, and when it's time to pay them big money for big years, you just you say, all right, thanks for your service. We'll go with somebody else, because like running backs, like pitchers, they just get hurt so much, and you get the good years early, and it's just not good business. It's not a good bet to give Skubal, you know, $500-600 million for 6-7 years. He's had injuries. What's he going to be 3 or 4 years from now? These guys in the minors all throw 100 miles an hour. It's yeah, he's got great stuff, but you can find somebody else with great stuff. So I would take a shot if I'm Milwaukee, if I'm Philly, absolutely. If I'm any of these teams, yeah, I'm going for it. He can swing a race. He could be the difference between holding up the trophy and not. But as far as paying him, I'm not interested. I don't think he's going to the Phillies. That's been my sleeper team just because it's an older core. Dombrowski's the GM. He has a history of not really being beholden to prospects. And if you could line up Wheeler, Sanchez, and Skubal in a playoff series with an older core, that's about as dangerous as anyone, but there's going to be a lot of teams vying for his services here.
0: Yeah, I agree with your thoughts on that. By the way, the strikeout prop for Jacob Mizorowski tonight, 8.5. He's got 7 strikeouts through 5 2/3. He's at 103 pitches. I don't think he's going to maybe get his 8th strikeout here, but he's probably done for the night. After that, as we go to commercial break here, we'll come back with an update on Cubs Brewers with the bases loaded in Milwaukee.
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7: Some nights you walk out of here, Will, and you say, I don't know, that show was okay. It was not great. Tonight, I think we're going to walk out of here saying this was a great show. We had Jensen Lewis, Super Dave Ross, the Bear, Chris Felica. When you have that combination of guests on your show, it can't help but be great. Don't you feel the same way?
8: Absolutely. When you're cooking a meal and you've got great ingredients, you got filet mignon, you've got great sides, you're probably going to end up with a great meal. So I think that's a pretty fair comparison to the show tonight.
7: Well, this show could get even better about an hour from now because we're going to name a Greyhound. This is going to first time this has ever happened of VSiN. We might name two Greyhounds tonight. Reggie Carroll, Army veteran, Greyhound owner, is going to be in the studio. It's going to be great to have Reggie in. We've got VSiN listeners and viewers submitting ideas for names for the Greyhound. We got a brother and a sister. He was going to name one. I think we might name both Greyhounds tonight. But 1 hour from now, these Greyhounds will be racing in West Virginia this summer. We'll get named, and the favorite for the boy, you got a brother and a sister Greyhound here. Brent Musburger is the leader in the clubhouse right now. Brent Musburger, Bubble Boy Boone, Boilermaker Pete, Pauly, P-A-W-L-Y, Pauly Howard, VSiM Primetime. Tim Murray really wanted to name a dog after our show. I don't think that's going to win, but that's one of the candidates. So 1 hour from now, Reggie Carroll in studio to name a Greyhound or two tonight. Well, Jacob Mizorowski in our game of the night between the Cubs and the Brewers, he was in a bases-loaded jam with two outs. He got the strikeout, pumping his fist, fired up as he leaves the field. That was strikeout number 8 for the Miz. 107 pitches. I've got to think he's done for the night. The prop on Miz's strikeouts, Dustin Sweetelson played over 8.5 at plus 114. Joe Sheehan played under 8.5 at minus 110. That's on the VSIM Pro page. Jeff Erickson played over 8.5 as well. That lands right on 8. How about that tonight? The Miz, 6 innings, 2 hits, 1 run, 4 walks. That's a high total for him. 4 walks and 8 strikeouts. Suzuki had a homer in the 5th inning for the only run of the game. Will, the Cubs lead the Brewers 1-0 in the 6th, and Milwaukee does have a runner on to lead off the bottom of the 6th.
8: That home run by Suzuki, the first home run Mizorowski has allowed since April. So,
7: wow.
8: I mean, it makes sense when you're throwing the ball 104, 105. On one hand, when you connect, and you know this from playing baseball at any level, anytime, but you go back to Little League, you get a hard thrower. The one thing is when you connect, it goes because the pitcher provides a lot of power, but it's hard to connect when you're throwing 104, 105. And Suzuki, the first guy to take Mizorowski deep since April. And we always joked about Paul Skenes, and it's not been the case. Well, I guess it has been the case recently, not as much tonight as the Pirates did score 4 runs for them. If you're Paul Skenes, you can have Livy Dunn or you can have run support. You can't have both. Mizorowski running into similar run support problems tonight for the Brewers.
7: Well, the Pirates, if they lose tonight, will lose 8 straight Paul Skenes starts. Do you think Livy Dunn might think about leaving him if they don't win, start winning soon?
8: I wouldn't think so. Did you? I mean, you were at the game when he pitched a couple Sundays ago. Mm-hmm. Did you get to meet her? Were you looking for her? Was she looking for you? Did anything? Was there any traction there?
7: No. What kind of question is
8: okay.
7: that?
8: All right, I'm just asking.
7: I was sitting behind home plate, but I did not see Livy Dunn up there. I love that ballpark, by the way. And I like to do things to try to rank MLB ballparks, and I think PNC Park at Pittsburgh's got to be in the top 5, but I have not seen every one. I haven't seen the new field in Seattle. I don't even know what these are called now. Is it called Safeco or is it called something else?
8: That's what I was going to think, but it's probably not. Just because it's almost like the first thing that pops in your head is automatically wrong, where I think Safeco too, but that's probably and we're being told by Corey, our producer, that it's T-Mobile now.
7: Oh, it's
8: T-Mobile. It's hard to keep up with these sponsors.
7: Well, with the sponsor names, it gets annoying because the name of the stadium will change every 5 years. And, you know, the Pittsburgh football stadium's now Acrisure Stadium. It was Heinz Field for a long time. Now it's going to be something else probably in a few years. But I've not been to Seattle, to that stadium. I've not even been to the city of Seattle for about 25 years. Let's see. I have not seen the new stadium in Houston. I've not been to Camden Yards in Baltimore. I've not been to the new stadium in Philadelphia or Detroit. I've been to 20-plus parks, but not all of them, so I can't rank them all. But I got to think Pittsburgh ranks in the top 5. I love that park. To me, it ranks up there with San Diego, San Francisco. What else would I put up there?
8: Do you put Fenway in that category? Because if you've been to Fenway, Fenway is extremely uncomfortable. It's small. It's outdated. It's not the ideal spot to watch a game. You get up after 7-8 innings, and you're sore, you're tight, you're uncomfortable. But there is something charming about, wow, Babe Ruth played here. Ted Williams played here. Mm-hmm. The ballpark's been around for 110 years. There is, if you're a historian, a baseball fan, there is something charming about that.
7: Yeah, Fenway's in my top 5 for sure. I love Fenway Park. Even as a Yankees fan, love Fenway Park.
8: Me too.
7: You know, I like Fenway better than New Yankee Stadium. You know, I would not.
8: I do too.
7: I would not rank New Yankee Stadium up there. You know, Wrigley Field, I like it, but I probably wouldn't. And the sense of appreciation for history is always there for me, but I'm not sure I would rank Wrigley in the top 5. I love Dodger Stadium, by the way. I know a lot of people think, oh, it's old, it's outdated. I love Dodger Stadium. The way it sits up there in the hills, right next to downtown L.A., Chavez Ravine, that's one of my favorite parks. But Fenway's definitely in the top 5. San Diego, San Francisco. I know I'm overlooking one of my favorites right now as we speak about it. But again,
8: the old Yankee Stadium was the best. I mean, that's just one where you walk into the ballpark and you're in awe. But that's right. I mean, that's not around anymore.
7: I went to the old Yankee Stadium. Went to the obviously been to the new Yankee Stadium. I would not rank the new one in the top five. I like it, don't love it. But Pittsburgh's got to be up there. How many different ballparks have you been to? You've been to Yankee Stadium, Citi Field, I'm sure. Where else?
8: Fenway. Yeah. I think those are the only three. We go to a bunch of minor league games, go to Duncan Park to watch the double-A Yard Goats of the Rockies, go to some minor league games, Durham Bulls when we were down in North Carolina. So anytime we're on vacation, you try to find a minor league ballpark that's nearby because those are – you know, those are fun games to go to. It's fun to just see the different stadiums, but just the main local ones here. So that is one on the bucket list. I got to add a few more to, you know, to go see.
7: So I've been to the park in Arlington, Texas. I like that one. I wouldn't put it top five. I've not been to the new one in Houston, as I mentioned, or Philadelphia. Let's see. St. Louis, like it, not crazy about it.
8: Same with Citi Field,
7: Cincinnati, the Mets, Reds, Mets. I like those stadiums. I wouldn't rank them top five. Coors Field is an interesting one in Colorado.
8: Yeah,
7: Coors Field's got to be in your top 10, I would think. That's really good. Anyway, speaking of baseball, in the month of June, the Marlins have a nice park. Nobody goes there to watch them play. I flew over that park on the way to the Bahamas last year. And they played the World Baseball Classic there. It looks like a nice park, but it's mostly empty when the Marlins play. Who had the Marlins on a bet to have the most wins in the month of June? Will, you put together this chart for the show tonight, and let's talk about it, because the Marlins right now are playing the Cardinals in St. Louis, and the last I checked, the game was scoreless. But the Marlins top your chart at 16-5 in the month of June. And June is almost over, Will, so it'd be huge if the Marlins could get that win tonight.
8: Yeah, but the Phillies have won, so the Phillies are, you know, in the clubhouse, so to speak, with their 16th win.
7: Yep.
8: They hang on. They beat the Mets 2-1. They got one of the best catches. I don't think we've mentioned this catch. It's worth a mention. You'll see it if you haven't. Derek Hill with one of the great catches you'll ever see in baseball. He goes way over the fence, robs, I think, a two-run home run of Soto. Hit the ball, watched it, knew it was gone. It was gone, but it came back. But the Phillies get the win. The Marlins right now scoreless with St. Louis in the sixth. So down the stretch they come, as they say in horse racing, because a race to the finish, and I think it's probably between those two teams, the Brewers, I guess you give an outside shot. But the Marlins, the Phillies, only a few days left, so one of these teams is going to cash a ticket. But, man, congrats. If you had the Marlins, you could probably figure out a way to hedge and just bet against them on a day-to-day basis. But just an extreme, extreme long shot here, flirting with cashing that 70-1 number.
7: 70-1 at Circus Sports for the Marlins to have the most wins. Like you said, they are 16-5 going into tonight. Phillies have won, so they're 16-7. By the way, the Brewers just got a two-run homer to take a 2-1 lead over the Cubs in the bottom of the sixth. If the Brewers win tonight, they will be 15-8. The Dodgers, who play at San Diego and open a series tonight, if the Dodgers can win tonight, they would get to 15-8. So it's going to be a close race to the wire in the month of June to have the most wins. And the Marlins, a long shot at 70-1 here at Circa, at the top of the standings here as we head down the stretch run. All right, quick break on the show. More baseball betting, more World Cup soccer, and we're going to talk more NFL as well. Stay tuned to VSiN Primetime.
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7: 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Well, you and I will talk a little bit more about the AFC South and NFC South in the next hour. But I wanted to talk baseball right now because you said during the commercial break, you got a winner. On the VSiN Pro page today, I put up the Reds plus 187 at Pittsburgh. Andrew Abbott against Paul Skeens. And the Reds close it out. They get the win 6-4. They scored 4 runs off Skeens in the second inning. The game was tied at 4. The Reds scored a couple more and did win the game. Skeens and the Pirates, when he starts, they have lost eight straight. Will, and the run support has not been there for Skeens, but he has not been as great. And we talked with Jensen Lewis about this in the first hour tonight, and I felt like the more I watched Skeens, I think a lot of times hitters are just sitting on that fastball. And his second pitch is off-speed stuff, not that great. I wonder if they're starting to figure out Skeens a little bit. But I don't want to overreact to that, too, because I think that, you know, we talked about the Pirates losing eight straight with Skeens starting. Some of that is because he's not getting run support. You know, he has not pitched poorly in all eight of those starts. Maybe he deserves to have, you know, a 4-4 record, the team does, in those eight starts. But they don't score for Skeens. They score a little bit tonight, but it's not enough. Reds, big dogs, and it looked like there was sharp money in the market throughout the day on the Reds. Pirates closed overnight. They were around minus 220 to 225. They closed minus 174 here at Circa. Will, what's your read on Paul Skeens, who looked so good last season? Had a rough opening day. That had a lot to do with the defense falling apart behind him. After that opening day start, Skeens was great. But over the past 2 months, he has not been great.
8: If you're going to tell me he's healthy, I'm not worried about him. And that would be the only concern. Anytime he gets touched up a little bit, it's just a little bit like the velocity's down. He's getting hit a little bit. Is it, you know, if you gave him true serum, he said, all right, my arm is bothering me, my shoulder is bothering me. That would be the only concern. As long as he's healthy, he's unbelievable. I mean, he came up a couple years ago, and in like three quarters of a year, he did enough to not only win Rookie of the Year, but come in, what, second or third in Cy Young. And then his second year, he wins Cy Young, and he was dominant this year up until, you know, a couple starts ago. And you mentioned the Mets start was kind of fluky. So as long as he's healthy, that, you know, he's going to be okay. His stuff is too good. He's too unhittable. He'll be fine. It's just, I worry about this with Mizorowski. I worry about with all these pitchers because pitcher injuries, Matt, are so prevalent. And when you throw that hard, I just worry about what it does to the arm. So is it, are all these guys, it's almost like running backs, are all of them kind of a ticking time bomb where you just can't sustain throwing 101, 102, 100 times over, five times, you know, every fifth day, 30-something times a year. That would be the only concern. But if he's healthy, he'll be okay. But anytime these guys that throw over 100, I just worry that it's not sustainable, and you always worry about getting that bad news, that forearm tightness, shoulder discomfort, all those buzzwords, that would be the concern.
7: You know, I mentioned that stat or fact, whatever you want to call it, about pitches thrown by MLB starters at 101 miles an hour or faster this season. Jacob Mizorowski blowing everyone away on that chart with 330-plus pitches at that speed or higher. Cam Schlittler's got five. This is early in the week. Paul Skeens, not on that list. Shohei Ohtani, one. Cam Schlittler, five. Miz, far and away, blowing everyone away on that list. Paul Skeens, not on that list. He's throwing his fastball around 98, 99. Skeens, by the way, at Circa, got as high as minus 214. At FanDuel, 220. Best price on the Reds was actually right around that plus 187. And Reds get to win 6-4. I hear what you're saying. Skeens is going to be fine. But is he going to be elite? Is he going to be one of the top two or three pitchers in baseball? You probably had that feeling or that opinion of Skeens probably a couple of months ago. I'm not sure if you have the same opinion now, right? Is he a top three guy? Probably not.
8: It doesn't feel like he is right now. No. But you could say the same thing about Schoolboy. It goes back to my point about these guys that throw so hard. I mean, you would ask me who's the best pitcher in baseball. Let's just say you asked me that question 2 or 3 months ago. I would have said Skeens. If I couldn't say Skeens, I'd probably say Schoolboy. Schoolboy's been hurt. He's been dealing with nagging things. Let's just say we're doing these shows two years from now, 3 years from now together. Is Mizorowski going to be completely healthy from now until then? I would say no is a big underdog. I just don't know, Matt. I mean, these guys throw so hard. I just think the wear and tear on the arm, the elbow, think about a couple years ago, Spencer Strider looked like, you know, best pitcher in baseball type of stuff, just unhittable. He's been nothing but hurt and bad since. So I just think go back to the running back comparison where there's so much wear and tear on the arm that it's a red flag when these guys, their stuff is so good and their fastball has such velocity that it's something you have to keep in the back of your mind.
7: Well, that's a good point, especially with Miz right now. The guy's throwing 102, 103, 105. I mean, at what point hopefully it doesn't happen, but at what point might he have fatigue or an arm injury? It's tough to throw. We've never seen anybody throw, aside from Nolan Ryan, right? I mean, Nolan Ryan was a guy who could throw high heat, and he could pitch. He could roll out there and pitch, you know, throw 150, 200 pitches on a start and come back 4 days later and do it again. But he was a freak. Maybe Miz is a freak like that. Miz is different, though. He's taller, lankier. Be interesting to see how he holds up. By the way, the Brewers lead that game 3-1 over the Cubs. Both teams came in with a four-game win streak. Milwaukee had a six-and-a-half-game lead in that division. And that was one of my few. I didn't make many baseball futures plays, Will. I have the Brewers to win this division, the NL Central, at plus 275 before the season. And I got the Yankees at 8-1 to win the World Series. I don't think I've made any other futures bets I can recall, aside from player futures. A couple of win totals, one that looks terrible, one that looks okay. I bet the A's over 75.5. I bet the Nationals under 65.5. That's a loser. Hopefully the A's can be a winner to balance that out, but the A's got a long way to go. How many team futures bets did you make? I know you made a pretty good bet on the Yankees to win the division, what, about 3 weeks ago?
8: Yeah, I got a handful. White Sox over, Yankees to win the division. I've got some White Sox playoff stuff. I'll have to go back and look. I got a loser with the Orioles. I bet them before the season to win the division and to make the playoffs. Maybe they can scrape their way in the playoffs. I was high on Baltimore, and I was wrong about them. So I'd say about six or seven. I have to go through it. It's funny. You make these back in February, and you just bet so much stuff between now and then, college basketball and NBA playoffs. You almost forget, and you have to go through a refresher with what you have in the accounts. And they sit in the accounts, especially the baseball ones, man. They sit in the account for so long. The season is so long, you forget what you bet. But should be looking okay with some of this stuff with in terms of the MLB futures. The big one, and he's cooled off a little bit lately, Ben Rice, 150-1 MVP. Hedge a little bit with Kurtz. I don't have anything on Alvarez, but that would be one I know. Mike Montesano, listener, friend of the show, he contributes on VSiN. He's got Rice at similar numbers. That's the big one that would really make this a profitable baseball season. I know you have an even better ticket with Cam Schlittler, 300-1 Cy Young, which is just one of the best bets anyone has ever made at VSiN. That's not an exaggeration. That's just an incredible number. Hopefully he can get home for you.
7: You got to win it first before you can say something like that. Yeah, and, we're talking about pitcher injuries. Cam Schlittler, a hard thrower. Hopefully he can stay healthy. By the way, the month of June graphic you put together on wins and losses for each team in the month of June, the Cincinnati Reds were at the bottom this month, 7-14 before the Reds get that win tonight. So, obviously, the Reds now 8-14, and they have a better record in the month of June than the Mets, who lose 2-1 tonight. That drops the Mets to 8-15 this month. Red Sox were 8-13, but the Red Sox got a 6-1 win over the Yankees. We'll talk a little bit about the New York Mets in hour number two and why they're not winning. And were you really surprised to see the Mets make a managerial change, Will?
8: Not surprised. When you play this bad, somebody's got to pay the price. It's the old cliche of you can't fire all the players, so you fire the manager. But David Stearns, I mean, Mendoza's paying the price for David Stearns' sins. That's a terrible roster. Yep. They made every wrong move. They let Alonso go. Every guy they brought in has stunk. Peralta has stunk. Mm-hmm. Mendoza, you can't say he's done a good job, but you can't really say it's his fault.
7: It's definitely not all his fault. All right, we will take a look at World Cup soccer best bets for Saturday. And Will and I break down the baseball card for tomorrow next. VSiN Primetime, the Sports Betting Network.
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3: If you Google Jacob Rodriguez immediately, and now this is going to be from people who cover the Dolphins, super high praise for how he already looked at OTAs, and he was causing fumbles again, and there's like Instagram with a ton of likes on him causing a fumble, and already the team, they're in love with the kid.
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3: 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I think he's got a great opportunity, and like, you can still find 22-1, 26-1 out there if you look. Circa's down at 12-1 at the guy already.
5: Ooh.
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2: The Saints win total 7.5. We set it to the over minus 120, plus 425 to win the NFC South. Tyler Shuck was obviously really strong at the end of the year last year with the way that he was playing. Made some believe that he can make a push for Rookie of the Year. Didn't really get close to winning it, but at least showed the upside as the season came to an end that he was going to potentially have the Saints in the proper direction.
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7: Thank you, Brent Musburger. It's a Friday night here at VSiN Prime Time, the Circus Sportsbook, and Will Hill. You and I are like to break down the best bets for the weekend, and we're going to do that now. World Cup Saturday is going to be spectacular. A bunch of good betting games on the card, and we have Chris the Bear Felica to help us break it down. We got the Bears' best bets for the Saturday World Cup soccer card, and we'll go ahead and run through those right now. Croatia, Ghana, play the draw at plus 240. This is from the Bear. Panama, England, Harry Kane, anytime scorer, minus 185. England, minus 145 to win to nil. Colombia, Portugal. And the bet there is Portugal minus 115 to win on a three-way. Congo, Uzbekistan, both teams to score, yes, minus 105. Algeria, Austria, both teams to score, no, minus 135. And Jordan, Argentina, Thiago Almada, anytime goal or assist, minus 130. And the one bet I do have here, and I talked about this with Tim Murray this week, the Algeria-Austria game. Will, a very interesting handicap here because, as I guess information on this started to leak out this week, and more people started to talk about it, the betting lines have changed a little bit here because Austria and Algeria both want to lose this game. It's in their best interest to lose this game because the winner will have to face Spain in the next round. The loser will face Switzerland. Not that Switzerland's going to be an easy out, but who wants to face Spain? So, Will, you got this game here. The total, I bet at 2 under minus 125. The total is 1.5 or 2 out there. In fact, the DraftKings total we've got on the screen is 1.5 under plus 125. I would rather play this under 2 at minus 125 just in case you get a 1-1 draw here. But the draw is plus 120. And we talked about this with the Bear, Chris Felica, who has talked about playing the draw in this game and both teams to score no. Very interesting scenario, Will, in a game where this has happened very seldom in World Cup history, where you have two teams going head-to-head and they both want to lose a game.
8: Yeah, and anytime you're betting anything in terms of Algerian soccer, I'm always going to tell your track record with Algerian soccer is well-documented. Yeah. But I'm with you. I like betting these unders. I like betting these draws. So I would probably join you here. And under the Ghana draw that Bear suggested, certainly seemed like a good bet. And Bear was on with us during some of the Friday night games and gave out the draw for Saudi Arabia. That one ended 0-0. That was a good call. So draws, unders, that you could certainly talk me to. I don't like playing many overs in soccer. If I'm going to play anything, it is often the draw, the under, and you just sit there for 90-something minutes and you root for nothing to happen.
7: You had talked about this last week on the show that you were looking for a spot to bet against the USA soccer team and that, it was coming soon, but maybe it might be in a later round. Now, the U.S.-Turkey game was tied at 2 late on essentially the last play of the game, definitely the last shot of the game. Turkey scored to win 3-2 last night. Were you involved in that game? Did you play it? Not that it damaged U.S.'s chances further in the tournament because that game really was inconsequential to anything moving forward. The U.S. is still going to have the same draw, same path. It's kind of like the NCAA tournament, Will, where the bracket is opening up for the USA team. You couldn't ask for much better than the draw the U.S. is going to get going forward. Are you still looking for a spot to bet against the United States team?
8: Yeah, I found one. I played against it on Thursday night. I did take Turkey plus a half a goal, ended up not needing the half a goal. Like you said, on the last kick of the game, the ball finds the back of the net. Just a brutal beat if you had the draw. That's certainly a tough one. But yeah, I've been looking to fade the U.S. It's just, it's basic handicapping. When you have this much patriotism and you talk to these, Jeffrey Benson or Mike Palm and saying, hey, 96, 97% of the action is on the U.S. to win, there has to be. And whether it gets home or not is a different story, but there has to be value on the other side because it's just the nature of betting. When there's one side that's getting that much lopsided action, usually it creates value the other way. So I do think down the road, if I had to blindly back the U.S. or fade the U.S., I'd probably look to still fade the U.S.
7: All right, Will Hill, Matt Eumanns here. Let's break down the MLB card for Saturday, see if we can find some best bets. I had a good winner with the Reds, plus 187 on Friday night. Will, you've had a positive Friday night betting baseball as well. We both talked about, I definitely regretted not betting the Red Sox on Friday night because Peyton Tolley, the lefty, was going to be tough for the Yankees to hit. Turned out that the Yankees could not hit him through five. He had a perfect game through five innings. Cam Schwitler's defense broke down behind him in the opener of the series at Fenway Park on Thursday night. Yankees have dropped the first two in Boston. The Yankees are 3-6 in their last 9 games. Nothing to get alarmed about. They're dealing with a lot of injuries right now, and 3-6 is not that much of a tailspin. But the question now is, can Gerrit Cole stop it? Yankees, Red Sox at Fenway Park on Saturday morning. Bennett, the lefty, is going for the Red Sox. Here at Circa, Cole minus 123. Boston plus 103, total of 8.5. Gerrit Cole, when he came back from injury, I thought was really good in his first two starts. Not that great since. Do you think Cole gets the Yankees back on the winning track?
8: Yeah, he was a little shaky Monday night against the Tigers. A lot of it not his fault. Caballero took a bad route on a ball. They didn't play the greatest defense, and he didn't get hit overly hard, but his final line was not very impressive, and he has not been as impressive as he was the first couple starts. It would still be Yankees or nothing for me. I think they do bounce back. Bennett is another lefty, so keep that in mind. The Yankees right now, very left-handed heavy, mm-hmm. with no Judge, with no Stanton. Their big bats are Rice and Bellinger, Chisholm. Yes, Goldschmidt has had a really impressive, surprising sort of resurgent season here, but keep that in mind. But I do think the Yankees probably bounce back here. I know Cole has struggled against the Red Sox. He struggled in this building, but you know, no Rafael Devers, no Cora. It's a different team. It would be Yankees or nothing for me. You can put me down for a Yankees bet. I think the Yankees win this game on Saturday.
7: All right, Gerrit Cole over his last four starts, and two of those were against the Guardians. 20 innings. He's allowed, this is an alarming total, Will. He's allowed a total of 13 earned runs over those 20 innings and five home runs. I really thought he was good against the Kansas City Royals on the road on May 27th. 6 2/3 scoreless innings that night with 10 strikeouts and no walks. But we haven't really seen him be that dominant since.
8: Yeah.
7: You got to be a little bit concerned. I don't think you go in overconfident with Cole here, right?
8: No, I'm not overconfident. And I think this is maybe something you expect after having the surgery, missing a year. You're going to have ups and downs. You're going to have a little bit of an adjustment period. Usually that adjustment period comes earlier than later, where you start out sluggish and then you pitch well, as opposed to vice versa. But I think Cole figured out the velocity is okay. The control is always pretty good with him. He's a smart pitcher. So I'm not overly alarmed. I'm not overly confident, but I'm not overly alarmed here with the recent results of Cole.
7: All right, the Reds were big dogs on Friday night in Pittsburgh, and the Reds got the win 6-4. Now the Reds are going to be favorites against the Pirates on Saturday. Chase Burns, who is the ace for Cincinnati, going up against Jared Jones for the Pirates. And actually, Jones is a guy that's had a lot of hype around him. He's made five starts this season, so not a lot to work with. Numbers not that impressive, but the Reds are favored here. Can the Pirates win a start when Paul Skenes is not the starter? Skenes and the Pirates have dropped eight straight games, but this is Jared Jones. Burns minus 116. How do you look at this line? Is this cheap on the Reds or not?
8: It might be. I like the under 8, though.
7: Okay.
8: And anytime I like under, I probably look to isolate it the first five. You know, if you get it under 4.5, that is certainly a go for me, because that 4.5 is a key number where, hey, both pitchers give up multiple runs. It's 2-2 after five. You still cash that first five under. Jones hasn't been great, but the stuff is really good. He's got the pedigree. I like a lot of these Pirates pitchers, Matt. Skenes, even though he struggled recently, you know, compared to expectations, but Skenes, Jones, Ashcraft, Chandler, I think they got the makings of a nice future here, a nice rotation. Jones is one of the guys I like, and Burns is outstanding. So I think this will be a low-scoring, well-pitched game here. I like the under.
7: I like your take on that, because Jared Jones is a pitcher. I think there are high expectations for him. We just have not seen much of him, but he's definitely got the ability. There's no question. That's an interesting matchup in Pittsburgh. How about a couple of lefties going head-to-head in Milwaukee, Peterson and Harrison? And, Will, you and I have talked a lot about Kyle Harrison, who's having a great season in Milwaukee, and the Brewers here priced at minus 160.
8: Yeah, it's a little pricey for me. Yeah. Harrison's been good, but I don't really want to lay $1.60. It'd be Cubs or pass. I'll probably ultimately pass this one.
7: How about Dodgers and Padres in San Diego on Saturday night? Yoshinobu Yamamoto is a big favorite here at Circa, minus 190, total of 8. And these teams started a three-game series at Petco on Friday night, and these teams are going to play again in L.A. at Dodger Stadium on July 4th. Weekend. Yamamoto, not a pitcher I trust at this price, is about a $2 favorite.
8: Yeah, I think the Dodgers win, but you're never really getting a bargain with the Dodgers, such a public team. I can't really justify laying $2. I don't want to lay the run and a half, although if I'm going to lay it, on the road's not a bad place to lay it. Vasquez, I think, is a guy that's hittable. I could understand maybe a Dodgers team total over, but as of now, it's one I'll probably pass here at this price point.
7: All right, Will Hill and I have a similar best bet in NFL divisions. We both bet the Buffalo Bills to win the AFC East at minus 125. The VSiN NFL betting guide is out now. 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
8: 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In about 15 minutes, one of the most exciting things we've done on this show, a first ever occurrence, Will Hill. We are going to name a Greyhound tonight. We might name two Greyhounds. Reggie Carroll, Army veteran, Greyhound owner, will be in studio with us here in about 15 minutes. And we have a brother and sister, young Greyhounds. They're going to race in West Virginia, and they need names. We have several VSiN submissions here from viewers and listeners, also via Twitter. And we'll give Reggie the best names. He's going to pick one for the boy, I think one for the girl. And I believe right now, Brent Musbarker has got to be the leader in the clubhouse, the favorite to be the name for the boy, right?
9: That's not only a one seed. That is like an undefeated one seed. That's an incredible clever, creative name. I don't know who came up with Brett Musburger, because that's a hell of a creation.
8: It's great. It's one of our viewers from last night. I'll look it up on Twitter during the break. I want to give him full credit for that. But yeah, that was a submission that came in last night. We had one tonight for Pauly Howard, Pawly, and then if that's going to be the girl's name, it would be Paula Howard, Pawla. And maybe that could work as well. Anyway, Bubble Boy Boone, another one of the ideas. But I think Brent Musburger is probably going to win for the boy. Anyway, we're at Reggie Carroll in studio here in 15 minutes. Will Hill, the Mets lose again tonight. They fall 2-1 to the Phillies. They were just swept by the Cubs at Citi Field. You mentioned it. Managerial change happens. Carlos Mendoza's out. He's the fall guy. He's not the reason that the Mets have been bad. This roster was flawed from the start. I had to laugh over the offseason, Will, when I looked at the Mets bullpen and said, you see a couple of Yankees rejects out there, and I said, who thinks that's going to work? That's not going to work. And everything's falling apart here for the Mets. And not only that, your two superstars don't like each other at all. When you talk about Juan Soto and Francisco Lindor, apparently these guys – I don't want to – hate is a strong word, but these guys strongly dislike each other. Is there any hope here for the Mets, or are they just going to have to tear this thing apart in the offseason? And should the GM take the fall? Do you think the general manager should take the fall?
9: I'll start with the last one, yes. If the manager's going to go, look, it's not his fault. Stearns put this team together. Stearns, and I wonder what Juan Soto thinks on a day-to-day basis. Like, man, I was playing with Judge. I went to the World Series. Yankee fans love me. And I left for this mess. And it is a total mess. And it's almost, when you have a season that's this disastrous, and it's funny, Matt, this time last year or thereabouts, they were 45-24. They were destroying everybody. They were a great team. I think they are 71-104 since. They've got, I believe, the worst record in baseball since last June. Worse than the Rockies, worse than all these other teams. It's hard to believe. And it's almost like, you know, when you're in a bad slump as a handicapper and you just go in a really bad slump, and we've all been through them, it's usually a combination of A, bad beats, and B, bad handicapping, where some of the games you're not close and the games you are close just don't go your way. The Mets, it's poor roster construction and it's bad luck because Soto's been hurt. Lindor's been hurt. Clay Holmes was having a fantastic season. He's been hurt. So there's been some bad luck. But there's also been bad decision-making. Mm-hmm. Letting Pete Alonso go, who's a, you know, automatic 40 homers, 120 RBIs, to bring in Polanco, you know, you prioritize Bichette, you prioritize defense, and Luis Robert, remember him, he's hurt. Their whole thing was, all right, run prevention, defense. You're putting all these guys in positions they've never played before, so it was a bad plan. It was bad roster management. Peralta's been bad. McClain has come back to the pack. He's been okay, but he's been a little bit disappointing. So you name it, it's gone wrong. Whether, you know, you could say some of it's bad luck, that's true, but a lot of it is bad planning. I think both are true here, and it's just it leads to this, which is a full-fledged disaster. Marcus Semien makes, I think, $25 million a year for the next 3 years. That was a terrible trade. They lost that. Nimmo's the better player. So you name it, it's gone wrong. Free agencies, trade, injuries, bad luck. If you want to say this has gone wrong or that's gone wrong, just throw a dart. You'll find something that went wrong.
8: Quick update here. Brewers lead the Cubs 5-2, bottom of the eighth, and Ty France just hit a three-run shot to left. Padres take a 3-1 lead over the Dodgers, bottom of the second at Petco in San Diego. And hopefully Jensen Lewis can get his over in that Dodgers-Padres game. Nice start to that. Speaking more of the Mets here, Will, Juan Soto's numbers are actually pretty strong. Now, he's missed a lot of time. He's played in 63 games. As of tonight, the Mets 34-48. Soto, 63 games, but in those 63, Will, batting .294. He's got his average up there around .300. 17 homers, 38 RBIs. Soto's got more walks than strikeouts at .38-35. His number's solid. Bo Bichette, who a lot of Mets fans were taking shots at early in the season, he's played in 82 games. 10 homers, 45 RBIs, batting .254. Not really the problem. I think the pitching's been the problem. The bullpen's been bad. And by the way, Francisco Lindor, who apparently has a big problem with Juan Soto, Lindor has played in 26 games. He's got two home runs. He's batting .216. That's a big problem. Let's hear from Bo Bichette on why the Mets are so bad and how they can get through this.
10: You said there's a lot that goes into winning.

0: We're shot. It's we have no chance. The Mets have no chance, to be realistic here. But I think Francisco Lindor is one of the biggest reasons why this team's been a big disappointment.
1: Yeah, and it's one of the qualities about Judge, too. Judge just seems like a guy that everyone gets along with. Any clubhouse issues kind of go to rest. He's he's a leader, but he's easy going. And Soto and Judge got along great. I don't know that Soto and Lindor get along great, but you know they haven't played together. I mean, how many games have Juan Soto and Francisco Lindor been on the field together? You got two great players like that. When they're not playing, that's going to be an issue. I mentioned Holmes gotten hurt. Peralta, which Peralta's a solid pitcher. For him to be this bad, and you know the performance last Saturday night against the Phillies was embarrassing. Where Schwarber, I think, is still rounding the bases from all the homers he hit. I mean, you throw a dart, right. You find a hole. It's amazing how poorly it's gone here.
0: All right, back to the graphic you put together. Great work on this tonight, Will. And the most wins in the month of June, and also fewest wins in the month of June. You know, that should be a prop as well. Which team's going to win the fewest games in the month? Yes. And at the bottom of that list going into tonight, the Reds were 7-14. Reds got a win tonight in Pittsburgh. They are 8-14. Mets are now 8-15 after tonight's loss. The Red Sox 8-14 after Red Sox 9-13 now after beating the Yankees. Those teams are at the bottom of the list. Let's look at the top. The Marlins. Who thought the Marlins would have the most wins in the month of June? Well, they topped the standings going into the Friday games. Marlins at 16-5. The Phillies have won tonight, so they are now 16-7. The Brewers have a 5-2 lead. And assuming they hold on, they will be 15-8. Dodgers in action right now in San Diego, 14-8. And then you got the Astros, Tigers, Cubs, Yankees, and Royals, who are not a threat to win the most games in the month of June. What do you make of this list, Will, with the Marlins, Phillies, Brewers, and Dodgers up there at the top?
1: Yeah, it's the old John Sterling saying, hey, you can't predict baseball, Susan, or whatever the variation is. It's just in a short sample size, in a small sample size, crazy things are going to happen. Nobody, I mean, we could have sat here and talked about this market forever. Nobody would have came up with the Marlins to have the best record. Some of these teams at the bottom are surprising. So crazy things happen. I guess as you look forward to July, it's just maybe more of incentive to look down the board and take a shot at long numbers. Now, when you get a 70-1 that might get home, and the Marlins right now 1-0 with a lead and a rain delay. But if you get a 70-1 home in June, doesn't mean it's going to happen in July. But it just goes to show you the randomness of baseball.
0: That's baseball, Susan. That's what John Sterling would say.
1: That's right.
0: To your girl, Susan. And by the way, the Marlins, if they hold on tonight, it's a rain delay in the top of the eighth in St. Louis. Cardinals have only two hits tonight. Marlins lead that game 1-0 with a runner on second in the eighth in the delay. The Marlins would have a game and a half lead over the Phillies headed into games of June 27th on Saturday. Name a Greyhound or two. We will do that next. Stay tuned.
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0: 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Minnesota Timberwolves, that they have acquired LaMelo Ball.
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6: How many times have you had a chance to name a dog that's going to race? Will Hill, have you ever had a chance to name a dog or a horse?
7: A dog, yes. I've had a few dogs in my life. It's be a little bit stressful for you know, especially when you're having multiple people trying to decide and people have different votes, different opinions. So, yes, I have, though, to answer your question.
6: So you've got kids and you've got a couple of dogs. What dog names do you have in the Will Hill household?
7: We've got one. We've got Charlie. Charlie was not my choice, but it's a name that sticks. But okay. Charlie the dog is downstairs, not creating havoc at the moment.
6: Is that a brown dog by any chance, Charlie Brown?
7: No, he's a yellow lab.
6: Okay. All right, so we have Reggie Carroll in studio, and Reggie is an Army veteran, Greyhound owner, Purdue University graduate, so you're a Boilermaker.
8: Yes,
6: and you met Derek Stevens, Wilbo, David Rossboro, those guys, a couple of years ago?
8: Yes.
6: In Colorado Springs, where you live, correct?
8: Correct. Yeah, they were very benevolent. They came up and put on a small event for our unit, and we've been friends ever since. A big shout out to those guys and VSiN Network as well.
6: So you've come over here to the Circus Sportsbook the last couple of years.
8: Absolutely. I encourage everyone out there listening, tweeting, sending dog names in. You have to come here once in your life.
6: How many years now? I mentioned you're an Army veteran and you live in Colorado Springs. I went out to Pittsburgh a couple of weeks ago, and then we met you up at the dog track, Wheeling Island, Wheeling, West Virginia. It actually is on an island because the dog track is between two rivers, correct?
8: Correct, yes. It's sandwiched in.
6: So you've raced dogs out there. That's the last state in the U.S. where dog racing is legal, correct?
8: Unfortunately, that is the sad state of affairs. But, hey, we're fighting to keep that going, and it's such a great industry, and there's a lot of good people behind it.
6: I think the PETA people are trying to kill dog racing, aren't they?
8: They are, but they should be. There's a lot of other worse things going on in the animal world.
6: I know. Like you said, I've always said this. Greyhounds are born to run, and you're a dog owner. You said these dogs are treated like kings, right?
8: They are treated like kings. They're fed well. they just, the trainers put their life effort into these dogs. Mm-hmm. And so I got into this. My mother, God rest her soul, had a retired greyhound that raced at Derby Lane and Daytona. And every once in a while, when I would feel my oats, I would take this dog out for a little tiny jog. Right. And that lasted about 30 seconds because this dog was at speed and you were about to lose your shoulder socket. So, yeah. Yes, they're born to run.
6: Yeah, I used to go to the Derby Lane dog track down there in Tampa. So last night, Tim Murray and I announced to the VSIN primetime audience that they could contribute here. We're going to name at least one dog, maybe two. You got a brother and a sister. How old are these greyhounds?
8: So they are almost 18 months. That's about the time where they go to the track.
6: Okay.
8: So these pups will be at the track within 2 weeks and to do their schooling, and they will be racing within, I would say, 3 weeks.
6: Okay. How many years have you been a greyhound owner?
8: I've been a greyhound owner for 5 years.
6: Raced at tracks in how many different states?
8: Iowa, Florida, and then West Virginia.
6: That's
8: so really
6: cool. That's cool. So you've owned or been a part owner of how many dogs over the years?
8: I'd probably say, looking at in between 10 and 15, it's been one of the best things I've ever done. Yeah. So fulfilling. You know, you can't take Seabiscuit home. You can't take Secretariat home, but you can take one of your retired racers home and just have them with you or have them be adopted. That's what's so cool about this.
6: Long live dog racing. That's what I always say. And Reggie Carroll with us here, Army veteran, greyhound owner. We've got a couple of dogs we're going to try to name tonight. It's going to be tough, Reggie. These submissions for the names are outstanding. The VSiN audience has done a great job here. So I put these five on a graphic here from last night. These were the top five finalists last night, but we have many more submissions today. You have a notebook here with about 50 names on it. So you're a Purdue graduate. I put Boilermaker Pete on there. How about Brent Musbarker? That was the top submission that Tim Murray and I liked last night. Will Hill likes it as well. Brent Musbarker, you also received a variation of that name from another source today. What is that?
8: That is Bark Musburger.
6: Bark Musburger.
8: Yeah, and okay. I'm going to have to tell you that is one of my favorites.
6: You like Bark Musburger better than Brent Musbarker?
8: I do. my sister came up with this at the last minute, and I ran it by Derek, and he was very enthusiastic about Bark Musburger.
6: What do you think, Will? Is Bark Musburger even a little bit better?
7: They're both pretty good. I would say they're both onesies. I would be a little deferential to Brent Musbarker, but I don't think you can go wrong either way.
6: All right. Well, it's Reggie's dog, so he's going to get the final say here. In honor of the Yankees manager, we got Bubble Boy Boone. Tim really wanted VSiN primetime on the list. He wants he wants a dog named after our show. Some of the other top submissions, we got one today. Pauly Howard, P-A-W-L-Y. But we need one for the female dog. So how about Paula Howard, P-A-W-L-A Howard? Do you like that one for the female dog?
8: Well, I full disclosure, I have a sister named Paula.
6: P-A-W-L-A, right?
8: It's not P-A-W-L-A, but it's close. I'm a little torn on that one. I have a few that I have asterisked that you know we might consider as well for the second dog.
6: Some of the submissions here that came in are probably not fit for print or for use for a dog name. Some of them are very funny. We got one tonight for here's one for the female dog. How about Stormy Barkin' Tony?
8: That's pretty strong.
6: What do you think, Will? You like that one?
7: Not bad. Yeah.
6: It just came in from Adam Plausch on Twitter. He says, Stormy Barkin' Tony. I kind of like that. That's pretty good. Now, go ahead, Reggie. Give us the top ones you have written down in your notebook, the ones you like the most.
8: So I want to thank everyone who submitted, and I want to let those guys know that I know some people who name dogs. So some of these ideas, if they don't make it here, they may make it on to some other dogs, and we will keep VSiN Primetime informed. But I did enjoy Bad Beat. Purgatory. I thought that was a pretty solid name. The Sinister, but I don't think the track announcer would do that justice. Okay. He Gone or She Gone. You could do either way. Intimidatress for the female one. That would be good.
6: I feel like if we're going to name a dog, it's got to have some V-Sin or sports betting theme to it.
8: Yep. And okay. I think we're narrowing down here. We're getting pretty close to some solid ones. Those are the ones that I have that I starred in and really enjoyed.
6: Last night we had a couple submissions for You Are Looking Live, like Brent Musburger says, but there are requirements here for the name. It's got to be 16 characters, including spaces. You cannot use the word the. What else? You cannot use the numbers 1 and 2, correct?
8: Yep, junior, senior,
6: right?
8: Things like that. It has to be tasteful, which we had a good joke about, which eliminated some of the names that I received from family members, unfortunately. But
6: I wanted to ask you about kind of like the statute of limitations on dogs or horses and their names. If there was a dog name that was used 15 years ago, can you use it again? What's the rule?
8: So as far as I'm tracking, it's 10 years. So the dog has to be no longer racing for 10 years, and you can use a version of that name again. And there's lots of ways around making the exact name, which even if you like that name, there's, you know, we've learned some ways around that.
6: Change a couple letters or put a space in somewhere.
8: Little
6: like
8: sis,
6: that.
8: Little bro.
6: So it's interesting. I imagine if you put the name in the database, Brent Musburger or Bark Musburger would probably be available. I don't think those names have ever been used, right?
8: I'm sure the racing secretary will not have to spend a lot of time looking for those names in the racing book.
6: Stormy, Bark and Tony, probably never been used.
8: Absolutely not.
6: Okay. All right. Reel off a couple of other names here. Real quickly, out of your black book, and after the break, we're going to get down to the finalists for the Greyhound names.
8: Okay, these are all currently honorable mention. I did enjoy the Betting Bully one. I thought that was solid. Mm-hmm. That was well done.
6: Betting Bully sounds good, too.
8: 100%.
6: Track announcer would be good with that one.
8: Anything that are, like, rapid-fire, like,
6: Black Bullet.
8: Black Bullet. That was solid, too. Dash Cam was another one I thought, well, in another situation, I'll loan that name out.
6: Mm-hmm. Anything else?
8: I did really enjoy Human's Little Helper, but we're not going to do that one.
6: Apparently, Will liked that one, too. All right. We'll take a break. Like we'll come back. We'll name a Greyhound, and we'll take a look again at the best bets for the weekend and updates on the Cubs, Brewers, and Dodgers, Padres. Stay tuned.
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15: On the next, the numbers game, let's talk some World Cup with Dallin Cuff from Turner Sports. Thoughts on the United States versus Bosnia. Herzegovina, how he's tackling that one on Wednesday. And, of course, triple header today. We are in the knockout stage. We do it with Dallin. 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
6: All right, we're back. Will Hill, Matt Humans here on VSiN Primetime. We're going to wrap it up, our four-hour marathon tonight. We're going to name a Greyhound or two with Reggie Carroll, Army veteran, Greyhound owner, Purdue University graduate. Reggie, you and I were in Purdue at the same time in the early 90s. Did not know each other in school at the time. There's only about 38,000 students there on campus. But I met you out here, and I gave you a Purdue-themed dog named Boilermaker Pete. And you said you plan to use that in the future?
8: I absolutely 100% will. And I'm glad that you sent that my way. We knew shared interest people there, but we did not run right into each other there.
6: Great so I name. Got another one for you. This guy was a friend of mine at Purdue, played with him quite a bit. He was the number one overall draft pick in 1994, Glenn Robinson. How about Big Dog Robinson? Could you go with that?
8: Not tonight, but
6: not
8: I will,
6: tonight.
8: I
6: in
8: will
6: the future.
8: Go with that.
6: I'm just saying in the
8: yes,
6: future.
8: 100%.
6: Big Dog Robinson.
8: Yeah, I could have a whole, if I have a litter, it could be a whole Purdue-themed litter. Like we could we could go Piggy Lambert on down to Glenn Robinson. This could
6: right.
8: be great.
6: Well, we're going to go with a VSiN or a sports betting theme. We got these dogs are twins, right? We got a boy and a girl. Are they twins?
8: No, they're all from the same litter, though.
6: Okay.
8: Yes.
6: All right, so brother and a sister, and we've got, they're 18 months old. We're going to name the boy and the girl tonight, right? You're going to do them both?
8: Yep, I think so.
6: And I think we've settled on a name here, Will Hill. And I want to get your thoughts again, because Reggie's going to have final say. After all, it's his dog. We're trying to help him out. The VSiN audience has done a great job. In fact, we got a last-minute submission here. A couple of the last-minute ideas were Pauly Howard, P-A-W-L-Y, Paula Howard. How about this one in honor of Greg Hoops Peterson? I don't think this is going to make the cut. Poops Peterson. When you're handicapping the
8: not
6: dogs,
8: bad.
6: And then handicapping the dogs is a positive or a negative if the dog drops a deuce right before the race?
8: It's a wives' tale.
6: Okay. Will, what do you like here? Do you like better Bark Musburger or Brent Musbarker?
7: I'm deferential to Brent Musbarker. It's an ode to our founder. I don't want to overlook Stormy Barkatoni, and I actually just texted Stormy and let her know that she was being honored in this discussion. She was very flattered. She sent me back a bunch of emojis, so she has a sense of humor, and I think she likes the name. So Stormy Barkatoni, really good, but Brent Musbarker is one that I'm a big fan of.
6: All right, we'll give full credit to who came up with that name for Brent Musbarker, but ultimately, I don't think that's going to be the dog's name, because Reggie, I can tell every time you say this name, your eyes light up. You're like, this is the one I want. You want to go with Bark Musburger.
8: I really like it. There is something to be said, though, for keeping Bark in the last name of the animal if it is a sibling. Mm-hmm. So either it's Brent Musbarker and Stormy Barkatoni, like to keep that, we need a tiebreaker here, Matt. So I'm for Bark Musburger, but I think you're the tiebreaking vote here since it's your show.
6: Well, here, I was trying to find out who sent in Brent Musburger, but I can't find it right now. We talked about him. Yeah. We gave him credit on last night's show, but bottom line here is you got to name a boy and a girl. And Adam Plausch came up with this, and I think this is going to be a winner as well. And I like the fact that the brother and sister are both going to have Bark in their name. So you can go with Bark Musburger and Stormy Barkantoni. What do you think?
8: Let's do it.
6: Want to do it?
8: Yep.
6: All right, so when will these dogs – you're going to notify us when these dogs are racing. You can follow Reggie on Twitter at ReggieVegas1. And these dogs will be racing at the two West Virginia, there's two tracks in West Virginia.
8: There's two tracks. They're going to be at Tri-State, so they run evening races. So you'll be able to see them during this show, actually.
6: Cool.
8: I want to say a quick shout-out to my family. They never watch VSiN, so they're watching tonight, pumping up the ratings, and my three dogs, Bucky, Candy, and Princess.
6: About Hank? Hank, we saw Hank race in West Virginia.
8: Frank. Huh? Frank races tomorrow, by the way. I'll be watching him.
6: Okay, yes. Frank finished fourth the day we were there.
8: He's going to win tomorrow, right?
6: Is he?
8: Of course.
6: Which race?
8: Race 7, afternoon wheeling. Race 7.
6: We'll check it out
8: six.
6: Tomorrow. Your sister's in here tonight, too. Lucy?
8: No, my daughter Lucy. Carrie's my sister.
6: Your daughter Lucy lives in Colorado Springs. Correct?
8: My daughter Lucy was born with a racing program in her hand, and she won about $50 from... poor language and bad attitudes at the Wheeling racetrack that Matt Eumanns had to pay.
6: She was excited about the dog racing that day, and your sister is here tonight as well. All right, so it's going to be Bark Musburger and Stormy Barkantoni, correct?
8: That is.
6: Make sure to let us know when these
8: decision.
6: Dogs are racing. This dog, by the way, throw the photo up one more time. This dog looks like a winner, Reggie. I don't know when you buy these dogs. What you judge them on, you know, what the look of the dog means to you when you do buy the dog. But this, to me, this dog looks like a winner.
8: I agree. Quite honestly, on this one, I relied on someone else.
6: Really?
8: Who knew what the heck they're doing.
6: All right, let's wrap up the show tonight. Will Hill, Reggie, thanks for stopping by, man.
8: Thank you.
6: Great to see you. Reggie Carroll, Army veteran, Greyhound owner. And it's great to have you on VSiN tonight. We'll see you out here in Derek Stevens' box right after the show.
8: Got it, brother. Thank you.
6: In. All right, Will Hill, let's wrap it up tonight. Give us a soccer update. We have two finals, and we have two games about to begin. Will?
7: Spain wins 1-0. Cape de Verde and Saudi Arabia, 0-0. The draw gets home. So Bear like draw in both those matchups, and I guess it was kind of a fluky goal that Uruguay led up to make it 1-0. Mm-hmm. Otherwise, we'd be looking at 0-0, both games drawing. So some low-scoring games, one draw gets home, Spain gets the victory. And just quickly on baseball, I don't know if you saw this, Matt. The Minnesota Twins led 7-0 in the eighth inning. They led 7-3 going into the ninth. They now trail 8-7. The Rockies score 3 in the eighth and 5 in the ninth, mm-hmm. and now lead the Twins 8-7, man. If you had the Twins and you went out for a beer, you took a shower, you went out for dinner, You've got something waiting for you here when you go check your account, barring a rally here from the Twins. This would be one of the worst beats of the year in Major League Baseball to blow a 7-0 lead in the eighth inning.
6: Yeah, the Rockies on a live bet would have been nice too, but I doubt there are many people out there betting the Rockies down 7-0 to the Twins in that game. Not the team you would pick to make a big comeback. But that happened tonight in Minneapolis. Rockies lead 8-7 over the Twins, middle of the ninth in Minneapolis. Marlins, that game is back underway, and it looks like action has resumed. Middle of the eighth in St. Louis, Marlins lead the Cardinals 2-0. So Marlins, with the best record in the month of June in MLB, trying to add a win to that tonight. The A's lead the Angels 5-1. That's in the fifth in Anaheim tonight. Padres up 3-1 on the Dodgers. Braves and Giants tied at 1. We talked about the Reds. Big dogs. They got the win tonight, 6-4 in Pittsburgh. Tigers 8-0 over the Astros. Orioles 3-1 over Nationals. Rangers 5-4 over the Blue Jays in Toronto. Rays 6-1 over the D-backs in Tampa. Phillies 2-1 over the Mets. Mariners 3-1 over the Guardians in Cleveland. How about the White Sox dropping 22 tonight? White Sox 22-1 over the Royals in Chicago. 22 runs on 23 hits for the White Sox. And the Brewers do close out the Cubs 6-2. Our game of the night here on primetime, Jacob Mizorowski goes six innings. The Brewers get the win. They come back to win 6-2 tonight. Brewers go up 7.5 games on the Cubs in the NL Central. Will Hill, as we head to tomorrow, I've got one soccer bet tomorrow, and that's on the Algeria-Austria match. And I've got the under 2 at minus 125. We talked about that game that both teams want to lose. Hopefully it's really boring, low scoring, and I'm not going to watch it. I'll just check the score. Hopefully it's 0-0 at a worst 1-1. I know Chris Felica bet the draw. He also bet both teams not to score in that game. We got a bunch of best bets on soccer from the Bear up on the VSIN Pro page. We ran through them all during tonight's show. You can catch show replays at vsin.com and on the VSIN Watch app as well. Will Hill, you're going to be on this weekend on VSIN as you always are. Where can people find you this weekend, and what might be a best bet for you on Saturday? Is it going to be the Yankees?
7: I like the Yankees, but I think my favorite bet is Pirates Reds under 8. Probably go with the under 4. And if I get a 4.5 in the first 5, that will be a go for me. I like Jared Jones, a pitcher with a lot of ability, going against Chase Burns, who we know is outstanding. I will be on Saturday, 3-7 Eastern, with Femi Abemfe, live bet Saturday. And then Sunday morning, as always, 9 a.m. Eastern to noon, with John Jastrzemski, VSiN Weekend Morning Line. So looking forward to it.
6: All right. Great job tonight, Will. Have a great weekend. Thanks to the Bear, Chris Felica, the dynamic duo of Jensen Lewis and Super Dave Ross, and Reggie Carroll. We named that Greyhound. We got two names tonight, Bark Musburger and Stormy Barkentoni. Have a great weekend, VSIN, the Sports Betting Network.
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21: 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He has them as one of his best bets to win the AFC West at plus 180 and to win the Super Bowl at 15-1. He says it's a buy-low spot on the Chiefs. The Chiefs will open the season on Monday night, September the 14th, 2.5-point favorites over the Denver Broncos. At Matt's pick to win the NFC, the Los Angeles Rams. Meanwhile, Dave Tooley likes the Detroit Lions a lot. 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
25: We are back. First Strike here on VSiN. Dave Ross alongside Gumby Vreeland. Dan Vreeland back in the program today. Of course, Rob Moran is going to join us as well to get El Modelo and get his numbers here from UFC Baku. Should be a pretty amazing main event here. Rafael Fiziev taking on Manuel Torres in this main event. Dan, it's great to have you back on, my friend. We love catching up with you. And if memory serves, UFC Baku and you... It's a pretty good marriage made, correct?
26: Yeah, UFC Baku was historically good to me last year. Daily Fantasy, all the good stuff. Yeah. I am a huge fan of Baku, Azerbaijan.
25: And by the way, again, it's one of those time changes. People are going to have to adjust the body clock and get the betting clock in there. Get those bets in early here on the stateside before we get to UFC Baku over the weekend. How do you do that, Dan, on the East Coast? What time are you setting your alarms for? Are you getting up for all the prelims?
26: First of all, I have kids, so I'm up at 5 a.m. anyway. They have a different internal clock than most human beings do. So a 9 a.m. start time on the East Coast, that is music to my ears.
25: Oh, yeah, it's a piece of cake for you, Dan. You got no problem with that. Okay, you know the question I'm going to ask you before we break into each individual fight that we like in the main card for sure. And that's the favorite fight that you can't wait to watch and your favorite fight that you can't wait to bet.
26: So the favorite fight to watch, you know, obviously the main event is really exciting. Like, I'd be crazy if I didn't mention that Fiziev and Manuel Torres is going to be sick. But on the undercard, Daniil Donchenko versus Theodore Bergeron. Mm-hmm. Daniil Donchenko, first of all, just like an absolute violence monster. The guy comes forward. I mean, like, he was bleeding out of his face when he won his last fight and, like, didn't seem to care. And Berggren, even though he's a late replacement for Andreas Gustafsson, even though he's a late replacement for him, he's a really exciting kickboxer. He's had a little bit of trouble with his grappling in the past, which I think might be his undoing here. But as long as these two are standing, this is going to be a lot of fun. And then my favorite one to wager on, I love Eric Nolan's spot here as an underdog here against Farman Hasanov. Wow. I think Hasanov is just kind of the favorite because he's the local guy. But if you watch Eric Nolan, like, first of all, he got a really tough first assignment in fighting Baysinger Sergeyev on short notice. I think it was like 3 days notice he had to take that fight. And really, he torched him in the first round. He had really good hands. He hit Sergeyev hard a couple of times. All of his fights in CFFC have had him face planning opponents and looking really good doing it. And Hasanov, if you've seen his stuff for LFA, like, maybe not the most adept striker. So as long as Nolan can keep the feet here, plus 150, which is where I see him hovering around, is a great number.
25: By the way, the under in that fight, 2.5 rounds here, it's juiced heavily to the under at $1.88 is what I'm seeing here as we discussed this on a Wednesday. And you mentioned that number for Noah on the plus side, plus $1.45, $1.50 out there. Shop around for the best dog price here. Do we get this thing inside the distance as the number would allude with that big juice headed to the under?
26: Yeah, I think if you like the Eric Nolan side, it just absolutely you could play the under as long as you're on that side. I think if you do like Hasanov here, if you're on the opposite side of me, this is a fight that will probably go the distance. Nolan is really tough, even though he got taken out by Sergeyev there. But like, you know, Hasanov, not as much of a finisher as Sergeyev, probably going to have to grind this one out. So if you're with me and you like Nolan, you should like the under as well.
25: By the way, Dan, I mean, we've said this every time that we have you on the program through the years. You attack some of these fights that are off the beaten path better than anybody that I know in this space. That's why I love these conversations with you. You mentioned Theodore Bergeron against Danchenko as a short-term replacement here, quick replacement for Bergeron. He is plus 380. The under is plus $1.05 for 7.5 minutes, slightly juiced to the over at $1.35. You mentioned if they stand and trade, it's going to be just one that's fun to watch. Does that tell me we don't see a second round if they do stand and trade?
26: You know, I think actually with as durable as Danchenko is, there is a chance we go a little bit deeper into it. But I also kind of feel like in this fight, if you're looking for a way to get some value on it and you don't like the dog side, like I don't, perhaps the best way to get at this is the submission prop. So Danchenko, who is not known as a submission guy, if he gets tagged one time here by Berggren, he does have the grappling to bring it to the ground. We saw him do it in the tough finale, and he does have a submission threat as well. So, like, with only two career submissions, but you can get him plus 750 to finish this one by some. Berggren has shown issues with his grappling defense in the past. I kind of think Danchenko could get it done there.
25: I like it. All right, very quickly before we get to the main card here, G Masumoto is going to open up this card. I mean, this is how deep this UFC Baku card is. He's a $1.55 betting favorite. Also on the prelims, we got Nurzultan Ruzaboyev is back on this fight card. He's over a $2 betting favorite. So some guys out there maybe going to be fighting a little bit earlier than what we're accustomed to seeing them fight. Out of those two favorites, which one do you think might be in the most danger of being upset?
26: You know, I think Matsumoto, but I don't think necessarily it has to do with his skill set. Both of these guys are probably two of my favorite parlay pieces, as long as they fight their fight. And with Ruzaboyev, there's less of a problem with worrying about him fight his fight because he's fighting a guy who will stand and trade with him, right? And that's what he wants. He's going to throw the big right hand. He's going to probably knock Polayev out. But with Matsumoto, he just has a way of, like, frustrating me with his fighting style and his fight IQ. He just does some dumb stuff sometimes. And Almakan is the type of guy who could take advantage of some of those circumstances, win minutes of that fight, and ultimately, like, maybe win a really terrible split decision or something like that. So I personally like Matsumoto as long as he fights his style of fight, but you do have to be worried because sometimes he just doesn't do that.
25: Yeah, I think that's probably the way I'm going to play it, Dan, is look to Masumoto, but in a parlay with Ruzaboyev here as the favorites, try to get that down around even money instead of laying the $1.55 here with Gene, who we do like, but can be very frustrating, certainly from a betting perspective. All right, let's get to this main event because Rafael Fiziev back in there against Manuel Torres. You know, I went back and, you know, watched the Torres destruction of a guy like Grant Dawson, who I really like as a wrestler, and he couldn't get the takedown. And then all of a sudden, you're standing up with Torres, and it did not end well. Well, Fiziev's not looking to take anybody down, right? He's going to be standing. We wouldn't think against Manuel Torres. Do we get a Rock'em Sock'em Robots fight? I know it's a main event, potentially 5 rounds, but you see where this total is sitting. And, Dan, it's telling us at 1.5 in a main event, that this fight's not going to go very long in UFC Baku.
26: Yeah, I kind of don't think it's going to go very long either. And I actually disagree with you on the Fiziev side. I think we are going to see him shoot takedowns. He shoots more takedowns than I think most people realize when you go back and you look at, like, you know, how many he's whiffed on and how many he's hit in the past. Like, the number kind of shocks me in how surprising it is. And especially when he's up against a striker. You know, we saw it against Justin Gaethje. You know, he did want to get to the takedown. I do think ultimately, though, it's probably his undoing in this fight. Because, like, you know, as we've seen time and time again with Manuel Torres, like, if you choose to grapple with Manuel Torres, you kind of wind up in a bad spot, right? Like,
0: right.
26: You kind of wind up gassing yourself out, getting hit too much. All of those types of things wind up putting you in the worst spot possible. And so, for me, I kind of think Fiziev would be in a better circumstance to just stand and trade and go rock 'em sock 'em robots. I kind of think he gets hit once or twice and feels a little woozy, remembers what happened in the last fight where, you know, he, again, was kind of up against the younger, faster striker and, you know, got knocked out.
0: Yeah.
26: I think he might decide that I don't want to do this again. I don't want to get in this circumstance, and it probably digs him an even deeper hole.
0: That's the intriguing part for me. When you're coming off a vicious knockout like the one he suffered. By the way, I thought he won the first round, and then second round, that the size and the length that we saw, certainly from the Brazilian side, was just way too much for a guy like Fiziev. Now, if we're getting to it, could we get to an over? It is juiced slightly at $1.40, 7.5 minutes to get to that over. If he shoots, to your point here, Dan, in the first round, I'd like that better as an over better. To say, hey, we can get some stall time here. Maybe Torres can't flip the script on the ground. We get a stalemate on the ground for at least the first 5 minutes. Is that the only way we get to an over? Is if we do shoot and get a successful takedown, at least maybe we struggle a little bit in the clinch and or on scrambles to elongate this fight a little bit?
26: You know, I think your point about him winning that first round, I think, is a reason to like be over here, right? Because, like, you know, it isn't that he's, you know, getting starched in the first 30 seconds of a fight or, you know, looking like he's completely outmatched from the get-go. It's just that, like, once people have sort of figured out his range, and he is a stockier guy for this division, especially against a guy like Manuel Torres.
0: Yep.
26: He is a guy who, you know, takes a second to figure out. He spins, he moves a bunch, and he wastes a lot of energy, especially if he's shooting takedowns and stuff. So I kind of think Manuel Torres over 1.5 is kind of the play, right? Because, like, if Fiziev is going to fall apart in this fight, it is probably not going to be until 7.5 minutes in.
0: I tend to like that play here. I'm probably going to be on the Torres side with you as well and look to that over 7.5. And again, this isn't Mauricio Hoofy that he's in there against. We understand that, but nobody else is in that division. So very, very different here for Fiziev. So hopefully he can extend this fight a little bit longer on. We got Shara Bullitt back in here, and Shara Magomedov is going to be taking on Michelle Pereira. And I saw some people saying, who is Michelle Pereira these days? What's happened to him? And you're looking at him now. He's a big underdog against Shara Bullitt at plus 280. And we know how explosive a guy like Michelle can be. And then after a round, Danny, that explosion is not as explosive anymore. Can Shara Bullitt weather the storm for 5 minutes, pick him apart on the outside with those kicks and the length? And the longer this fight goes, you think that would favor the favorite here, who's a 355 betting favorite.
26: Yeah, and I would just say this, too. I agree with you on the what is Michelle Pereira at this point in time, right? Because on one hand, yeah, I mean, like, he could be a guy in this division who you have to keep an eye out for. And also, he's even worse than Gian Matsumoto in terms of his, what are you doing? You know, because sometimes it's a backflip off the cage. Sometimes he's grappling really smartly. And actually, I think he would be a favorite in this fight if I could be confident that he would shoot a takedown and try to take this guy's back, right? Because, like, we've seen him do that, right? Was it Oleshejuk? He submitted like a round and a half. And, like, his grappling is really good, especially when you blend it in with the craziness that's happening on the feet. And if he didn't embrace Shara Bullitt in a crazy stand-up war, I'd love him to win this fight. I don't trust him to do that, though. I trust him to do a backflip in 3 spinning attacks and then be tired. So, like, in the end of the day, yeah, I'm probably going Shara Bullitt here. I don't think I love his value where it currently sits. And it's kind of hard to, like, pencil in what we think is going to happen here, right? Like, even if you wanted, like, the over 1.5, I got to imagine we're not getting a great line on there. Over 2.5, I don't know if I can trust, you know, like, it's just like a really, really bizarre fight, because Michelle Pereira always brings one.

0: This is a Bloomberg Business of Sports report. Major League Baseball proposed limiting most free agent contracts to 5 years and 15% of a team's salary cap and to eliminate deferred compensation. MLB said it would accept the union's proposal granting free agency a year earlier for players who have reached age 30 as part of a salary cap system. MLB also proposed boosting the minimum salary from $780,000 to $1 million for those with 2 years of big league service. Adidas is using ambush marketing to compete with Nike, including reintroducing a vintage soccer jersey from 1994 to capitalize on demand and nostalgia. The company is driving sales through retro products and collaborations with celebrities and fashion designers. Adidas and Nike are trying to diversify their product lines beyond just selling soccer jerseys and balls and are using the World Cup to blend soccer and fashion as a core marketing strategy. With the Bloomberg Business of Sports report, I'm Michael Barr.
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7: I'm looking at the return of the King of Kung Fu here, and Nassim Sadikov's back in this matchup here. Mateus Camilo, right now, Sadikov is minus 238, and the comeback here in Camilo's side is plus $1.95. That total is sitting at 2.5 rounds. It is juiced heavily to the under at $1.66, which shows us finishing potential. How do you see this fight breaking down?
8: I actually love the dog money on Camilo here. I think he's a guy who I think is being vastly underrated based on his loss to Gabe Green. And I know that loss to Gabe Green, in retrospect, everybody looks back at it. How often is great Gabe Green even fighting? Does that seem like a guy he shouldn't lose to? But, like, watch the fight. He dominates the whole first round with the grappling, beats the hell out of Gabe Green. In the second round, he's dominating with the grappling again, goes to put in his hooks, and forgets to put him in as he falls off the top and loses that fight as a result. And, you know, it's really one mistake over, you know, whatever it was, 8 minutes of fight time that cost him that fight. And when you look at Sadikov, I know he's got the OV at the end of his name, so people automatically assume the guy knows how to grapple. But, like, he has had a lot of issues with his grappling in the past. You know, when you watch Terrence McKinney take him down basically at will, you know, right, in that fight, or, you know, any of his other fights, he's been held against the cage, even all the way back when you look at him in Contender Series, or, you know, Evan Elder got him down. I think there's a real path to Camilo just, like, beating him up on the mat or beating him up against the fence without him being able to circle away or get himself off or dig his underhooks and let his hands go, because that's the type of fight that we know Sadikov wants. And I don't think that it's the fight that Camilo brings. So as long as Camilo doesn't make that mistake, I think there's real money on his underdog line. And I said submission prop before at 750 for Donchenko. 13-1 on Camille. I'm just going to throw it out into the ether.
7: Wow.
8: Because I do believe his grappling is really good and Sadikov is overrated in that. 13-1 might be worth a sprinkle.
7: I like that sprinkle there, Danny. All right, let's talk about another dog, see if I can get you interested in Charles Johnson, the veteran back in there against the Sue Almabayev. Almabayev is a massive favorite here, minus 258. We know how game a guy like Charles Johnson is. Now, you got the American go over to Baku. I wonder how that's going to play out first and foremost. Should he be over a $2 betting underdog here?
8: Yeah, as much as I love Charles Johnson, I mean, I love talking to the guy. I love watching the guy. Like, he's just such a fun fighter.
7: Absolutely.
8: On the same token, I have a really tough time picking him against the guy who's as good of a grappler as Asu Almabayev. Almabayev has only really struggled to control fights against Manel Cape, who is arguably maybe the best fighter in the flyweight division.
7: Agreed.
8: Right now. You know, we just watched him dismantle Kyoji Horiguchi in, like, pretty much one of the more violent ways I've ever seen Horiguchi be. So, like, For that to be Almabayev's only loss in the grappling dominance against guys who have pretty good grappling defense, too. You know, like, he out-grappled Alex Perez in that fight before finishing him with a submission. You know, he took Jose Ochoa down 7 times in that fight. You know, he dealt with Mateus Nicolau's grappling. Like, the guy just has really exceptional grappling, and I know Charles Johnson's been able to stay away from it, but I do think the level of grappler that he's been able to stay away from in terms of the grappling, not quite Almabayev. So I do kind of favor Almabayev here. If you're trying to make it look maybe not so drastic at a negative 250, because, you know, fading Charles Johnson at negative 250 feels kind of wrong all the time.
7: Right.
8: You know, it's an over, right? Like, because Almabayev's not going to go in there and submit Charles Johnson, I don't think. So, like, you just take Almabayev by decision, and it yep. starts to look like a lot more realistic of a line of what you wanted.
7: Yeah, closer down to a pick 'em, about $1.20. I think you can get that price point down to $1.15, depending on your book. Almabayev by decision feels like the right read there if we're not live on the dog there. Are we live on the Hulk as a dog with Bruno Ferreira back in there? I guess Ikram Aliskarov, and right now you can look at Ikram, and he is, I'm seeing over a $2 betting favorite right now, $3 betting favorite, 305, and on the Hulk, you're coming back on 245 on Bahara. Bruno, we know how violent he can be in there, but again, I think the cardio is the issue, and that's why this is sitting at 1.5. It is juiced slightly to the under at $1.20. Is it the same deal that if you like the Ferreira side, you look to the under, and if you like Ikram, you might look to the over?
8: I actually like Ikram on the under, too. I personally think Ikram Aliskarov has kind of shocking power. I think people forget how hard this guy can hit sometimes. You know, we saw him finish Muniz. Granted, that was a TKO. But, like, go back and watch his finish of Phil Hawes. Like, he's got really, really good power and really good TKOs, too. And Fajita's not used to being the nail on the mat.
7: Right.
8: You know, like, when he gets taken down, he's never really been that. And in addition to that, I don't want to say he's got a weak chin, because the people who have knocked him out, Gregory RoboCop Rodriguez, you know, the Ruzaboyev, who we just talked about having yep. a pretty big right hand, like, big punchers who have knocked him out in the past, but, like, he's been cracked twice pretty violently, and he's gone out in those fights too.
7: Yes.
8: So, like, you know, that's a cumulative effect, and it wasn't really all that long ago when he got knocked out by RoboCop. That was March, right? So we're talking about, like, 3 months ago he was knocked out in less than a half a round, right? So Ikram Aliskarov, a guy who's kind of got sneaky power, good TKOs, has the ability to wrestle and deal with the grappling if Fajita does try to bring it there, because, you know, he's got some subs in his own right. I kind of think Ikram in the under is the play here, or if you want to get real cute, like, because he's not going to go for a submission, the TKO prop is probably right there.
7: Yeah, and you're right about Bruno, man. It's been violent the way it's gone out the last couple of times. It could be a third time here. And maybe that underplay still is money well spent, $1.20 on the under, a round and a half. You know, look back at Abusa Magomedov when he came in. I think they threw him in there with Sean Strickland. I mean, think about that when you look back just a couple of years ago. And now the lefty and Miguel Olajechuk is going to be back in there. This is one of the tighter fight lines that we see on here right now. Magomedov is $1.18. The comeback on Olajechuk is $1.02. And again, 7.5 minutes, it tells you more violence is coming from these sharpshooters here. Is this going to be a fight? And again, Abus, I think the question is cardio, the deeper a fight goes. But the same thing you could say about Olajechuk. Is this going to be 7.5 minutes of violence one way or the other?
8: You know, I'm not quite sure what goes on here, but I do think that, you know, to your point, Abus, and I'm not even sure it's cardio, actually. I think it might be will. Because he's a guy who I think, you know, when he's been able to just dominate from the early part of the fight, right? obviously it looks great. You know, the Warley Alvin is fine. I mean, you could talk about eventually submitting Bruno Fajeda, who we just talked about,
7: right.
8: You know, kind of not being good at being the nail. But the guys he's all beat are guys who kind of wilt and succumb to his will, right? Warley Alves, who's like, first of all, really small for that division anyway. Bruno Fajeda, we just talked about having a terrible gas tank. Michel Pajeda, who fights like a knucklehead. You know, like, it's like three guys he beat right in a row who are all kind of questionable. And then all of the people he's struggled with are people with good willpower who move forward at a good clip. Sean Strickland, Cap Ohio, Joseph Pfeiffer. You know, like, all of those guys are super good too, right? Like, they're all legit top five guys, and one of them's the champ right now. But they're also guys who have a toughness about them.
7: Yeah.

0: big card coming up. And by the way, I want to get your thoughts very quickly. We just had the White House card. I thought it was as good as they could do it, right? And then it's going to bring a lot more eyeballs to the sport. What I love about this card at UFC Baku is for old-timers like us who've been around the block, and you get, like, we're really intrigued about these fights. The casual's probably not. And this is not a knock on you as a, if you're new to First Strike, if you're new to UFC, this is not a knock. But we understand that this fight card, while it's sexy to people like you and me, might not be to the masses. Then we go back to Conor McGregor against Max Holloway, and boom, here comes everybody else into a fight like that for obvious reasons, name recognition, history of the sport, all that stuff. How are you sizing that up? Because when the numbers came out, I felt like, what am I missing? I got to back Conor despite the layoff at how big he looks, and we've seen Max sometimes be physically overmatched. And then as we've gotten closer, the money has come in on Conor, the numbers have come down. I'm almost wondering, is it a price point play now on Max that we could look at and go, ooh, he might just be able to piece up Conor. And now that the numbers come down, it seems a little bit more advantageous.
1: Yeah, I think that, and I think the under is really in play. I think the possibility of him getting Conor McGregor out of there is really high. You know, we mentioned the layoff. We mentioned, you know, the fact that he's been beat up. Is his head in the game? You know, there's so many, you know, question marks around Conor McGregor. But the one thing that we don't have a question mark is Max Holloway knows how to put an insane pace on people, a pace that nobody's ever seen before. And now you're telling him he barely has to cut weight. You're going to tell him that he can basically come in at his walk around weight and put one of the most impressive cardio fights you've ever seen together. I think this fight will wind up at the end of the day looking like Max Holloway versus Calvin Kattar. I think it is going to be a 400 strike showdown, and it might only take him two rounds to get there. I think he's going to put a pace on Conor that Conor is definitely not ready for. And especially like a bulked up Conor too. If you put a pace on him, what's his cardio going to like look like 7 minutes into that fight? I can't imagine it looks great.
0: So funny because, you know, we're going to have Rob Moreno on here. Rob knows when this fight came out, I was like, oh, my God, I'm going to get Conor McGregor at over a $3 betting underdog. And now as the months have gone on and I've seen this number come down and I'm going, oh, I only have to lay 236. The price point makes everything. I might end up, I haven't picked it yet, but I might end up on the Max side. And I'm picking up what you're putting down, Dan. And I think the first upset on this conversation today is that my beard was longer than yours. That was a big plus money if you had that one. I'm going to get mine cut.
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3: We continue First Strike here on VSiN, Dave Ross and Rob Moreno. El Modelo back in the house. My man, great to see you once again this week. We know that there's a lot of things going on in the network right now. 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We're going to have some fun with that here before we say goodbye in this edition of First Strike. 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So, Rob, really good stuff out there. 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
5: Absolutely. And the guide is not available a la carte. So you got to be a subscriber to get the guide. Find the price point that makes sense for you. But you got to check out the guide. The boys put in a lot of work. You as well. Great stuff in there. Great stuff in there. I actually really like your play on the over on the Dolphins, by the way.
3: Over 4.5. Let's go, baby. That's a freebie for everybody watching, listening on First Strike.
5: That's all you get.
3: Great conversation, as always, with Dan Gumby Vreeland in the last segment. We were talking about that main event, of course, with Rafael Fiziev against Manuel Torres, UFC Baku. You got to get up early, depending on where you are in the country here on a Saturday morning. But this fight card's really good. And again, you know, we're coming on the heels of last week, maybe a card that we liked and we nailed with Manuel Cop, getting that done in the main event last week back there at UFC Apex, coming on the heels of the White House card. This card really is really sneaky deep and really good for people that are invested in the company and in the fight game like we are. But that main event, that total sitting at 1.5, and I'm wondering what the numbers are showing you, because Fiziev's a guy I normally don't want to fade. I find myself leaning towards the Torres side at a really small price point.
5: So Fiziev is a guy, man, I've been on the wrong side before, but I've been on the right side as well. It's interesting because he kind of needs this win, right? Like, I know his recent losses are to absolute monsters in the divisions. I mean, there's no shame in losing to especially looking back, two losses to Justin Gaethje, Mauricio Hufi recently. You know, he had the leg injury against Matisse Gamrot, but you know, right, looking back, you know, he's 1-4 in his last five, just the victory against Ignacio Bahamondes. So this feels like a must win for his situation as far as like sticking around in the rankings. You know, UFC did their new rankings and I checked out their meta rankings. Rafael Fiziev drops out of the top 15 in the new version of their rankings. I don't know what their metrics are, but 1-4 doesn't help. That's for sure. And Fiziev, you know, the thing with Manuel Torres is he is a tough dude. I mean, you're talking about a guy, he has one decision in his entire MMA career. Everything else is first rounds, most of them victories, but he does have first round losses as well. So, and we've seen other UFC fighters that way. They're kind of bang or bust. And yes, every UFC fight he's had has been a first round finish, including his only loss. XR percentage for Fazeev, unfortunately, it's ticking down, right? It's down at 47% right now. But the fights he's been in has kind of produced that number, right? I mean, you go I believe they were main events. So you go 2 5-round fights with Justin Gaethje where you're getting your face beat up, your XR percentage is going to drop, right? And his striking metrics kind of reflect that. So he lands 4.71 significant strikes per minute, but he has a negative differential. So he's eating 4.84 per minute. And that's a dangerous game against a striker like Manuel Torres, who, by the way, both these guys spent 80%+ at distance. So this is a striking match. But there is some sneaky grappling, as you mentioned, with Gumby. But yeah. Manuel, back to the striking. His output is 6.69 significant strikes per minute with a positive 2.36 differential. So he actually dishes way more than Rafael, and he's absorbing a tick less than Rafael. Mm. He's got a reach advantage. It's all kind of there. He's got power as well, obviously. I mean, you're talking about 4 knockdowns in just 6 UFC fights, I think. In the wrestling department, you know, at first, I totally saw what you saw in Fazeev. Not a big grappling guy. I mean, 44% right. control rate, even 50% only for Manuel. Both of them have 90% takedown defense. But Rafael Fazeev, in his last victory against Ignacio Bahamondes, he took him down 4 times. And that was part of the reason he won. And I remember that because part of my analysis at the time was Fazeev, his only path to victory is if he takes him down, and he only has 4 takedowns at the moment. He doubled his takedowns in that one fight, and it worked for him. Now, Manuel, you know, I'm glad Gumby hit on it, but I think his takedown defense should be sharp enough to force Rafael to struggle here. Mm. And when I run the numbers, it falls on Manuel Torres at when he was a dog. I haven't run it as him being a, you know, not that he's a favorite, but right. the numbers obviously have moved around. I mean, this morning he's minus 105. I did see him minus 110 yesterday. I was able to get him plus 100. He still was at Circa yesterday. I'm not sure this morning, but so as a live dog, I took him at plus 100. I think there's a path there. I mean, I know Fazeev is kind of, you know, he's going to have kind of a home crowd situation going for him.
3: Sure.
5: But I don't know if that bothers Manuel, especially for a guy who doesn't really bother himself with the judges' scorecards.
3: No, he doesn't. I lean towards the Torres side. It's not an official play for me. I'm still seeing $1.05s that I can grab. I've got to lay $1.05 here. I don't see that even money out there, the number you got, which is really good. But I do think still inside that playable price point here, obviously at the 5 cents difference here. And look, I love Fazeev. I love his fighting spirit. I just wonder if some of that's been taken out in those losses to Gaethje, right? Taken out a little bit against Mauricio Hufi in the nature of those knockouts. And I do wonder, Rob, at some point, like if you're up there and we know the way Torres is going to come out there aggressive, if you're like, man, here we go again, right? I keep getting in the air with these killers, and maybe they're not Torres isn't a household killer like Gaethje and Hufi is becoming. But yet still, maybe for everybody else out there, he's going to know quickly that this is another bull that's coming at him. So he better wrestle, I think, is the point. Maybe he watched First Strike before the Bahamondes fight, and he saw your numbers and said, you know what, I got to listen to Rob Moreno, and I better wrestle, because if I don't, I'm going to get knocked out. And that's what's happening. So to me, if I lean towards the over 1.5, which I do, that would incorporate that wrestling, that at least he's attempting the takedowns. Even if he doesn't get it, maybe we're burning clock up against the cage side here in a scramble situation here, and Torres is fighting off the takedown, and we're running clock. And then if he gets a takedown, I don't know that Fazeev has got a big advantage on the ground either, as Gumby was saying, but that could be good for a stalemate if they get on the ground and all of a sudden they're struggling for position and both guys are about equal on the ground. That gets the clock ticking too. So I'm going to be holding my breath that it's not a firefight for the first 5 minutes here. And then hopefully I think Torres eventually later stages of the second, if not the third, might be able to get Fazeev out of there. And that's kind of been the trend lately with Fazeev. The later it's, the longer it's been going, and has not been great for him either. Even though Torres gets stuff done early, hold your water for 5, get in that second round, get past 2.5 minutes there, Rob, and we might be able to cash both tickets.
5: I like that. I mean, you're right. Fazeev, if he implements that similar game plan, whether it's successful or not, you just need him to implement the game plan.
3: That's it.
5: And of course, with a guy who finishes his fights in the first round, you're going to want to test that theory early before he gets you out of there. So as you said, you're hoping Fazeev at least attempts a couple takedowns, which, hey, that just burns the clock, right? Hopefully he just pushes him up against the fence and there's a little bit of time just wasted and you're just staring at that clock and you just want to hear the snap of the 10 seconds and you're like, there we go, first round out of the way. Let's burn 230 in the next one. But I think that can be live as long as Fazeev doesn't get into that early firefight, obviously.
3: If I get on a plane over there to UFC Baku, I'd just yell in the first round, what's the rush? Slow it down. Take your time, boys. We got five rounds if we need them. What's the model showing you here with Asu Almabayev against Charles Johnson? Talked about this, obviously, with Gumby. You know, I don't like to fade Charles Johnson, one, because I like him. Two, he's very, I'd say, competitive. Win, lose, or draw, this is normally not a guy that you're going to push around inside that octagon. He's normally there for 15. Is he a live dog via the numbers, or is Almabayev the right side here?
5: So you're right. I think most people are a fan of Charles Johnson. Here's a guy who's he's got fun in the cage, right? He's a fun guy to watch. He's got a spark to him, and he has flashes of a great fighter in there. But I don't know if this is the right recipe for him. He does have a 5-inch reach advantage, which helps his striking metrics, right? He's 4.77 significant strikes landed per minute, 0.75 differential, so he only absorbs 4. The issue is, and kind of going to that XR percentage, is he's kind of also kind of bang or bust. He's got a 52% XR percentage. And you can see in his record, the decision fights are kind of what he ends up losing. Fights that if he can't get this fight out of there quickly, he ends up losing. It's almost like he can't figure out how to win every single 5 minutes that he's in the cage. Almabayev, very low striking. It's not his game plan. 2.31 significant strikes landed per minute, but 0.32 differential. He's only absorbing 1.99 per minute. And against a guy like Johnson, who's got some sneaky power, that's how you survive that, right? And if you're not going to land strikes, what are you going to do? And Almabayev's going to look to grapple. I mean, he's got an 89% control rate on the ground and clinch time. 47% of his ground time is in a controlling position as well. 27 takedowns, only 43% takedown accuracy. But he's attempting about 7 takedowns per 5 minutes. So he's going to be aggressive. And Gumby talked about it. Charles Johnson does have respectable takedown defense, 69%. But it's against not superior grapplers, just like Gumby.

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10: My immediate thought was, I can't wait to see what Darius Acuff Jr.'s number is. 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In the same way that old Sacramento Kings fans will remember Tyreek Evans getting Rookie of the Year so many years ago. 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
11: All right, we mentioned the NFL betting guide is out right now. So again, if you're not a VSiN Pro subscriber, you should be by now. You're going to see all of our picks out there. You did something fun this week for the show where I believe you ran this by AI, and your favorite football teams out there, if there were a fighter, has the computer spit out some data that might analyze what fighter might fit the profile of a football team?
12: Some people might get feel disrespected if depending on their favorite football team.
11: I love that.
12: We'll see what happens though. Okay. I'll start this off, but I have the New York Jets, famed, you know, team there. Yeah. Patty Pimblett gets put as
11: Patty
12: the equal.
11: Pimblett? I'm offended, and I'm a Jets fan.
12: Let me tell you the rationale. It says a massive fan base, enormous hype, solid enough, but will always continue to lose the big ones. Everyone talks about them more than they probably deserve.
11: Oh, AI, I am disrespected for the Patty Pimblett side, not for the Jets. Patty should never be associated with the football Jets. He's way better than the Jets. AI has got that one stone cold wrong. Patty Pimblett went five hard rounds with Justin Gaethje, and we saw Ilya Topuria. We were all putting in the Hall of Fame. He still might get there. Couldn't even get off the stool after the fourth. Not disrespecting Topuria, but pointing out that Pimblett was tough enough. Scousers don't get knocked out. The Jets get knocked out all the time, Rob Moreno. AI, you're wrong. Patty Pimblett is way above the New York football Jets.
12: All right, so we're 0 for 1.
11: 0 for 1.
12: Here we go. The Cincinnati Bengals.
11: Ooh.
12: Sean O'Malley.
11: Wow.
12: So, flashy, stylish, impossible not to watch, burst onto the scene with big moments, and they keep finding ways to stay relevant when the hype begins to fade. The ceiling is legitimately elite. Do you agree?
11: I think they got it right. I think they got it right. And I think this is good for both the Bengals and for the Sugar Show.
12: Yes.
11: Because you're right. It felt like the Sugar Show, not to say popularity, but the hype train was slowing down, right? All of a sudden, and we go, well, is Sean O'Malley still this elite guy? And it took the White House card to remind some people out there, and Sugar envisioned it, what he's going to do, the salute. And he did all of that. That does feel like Joe Burrow. Right. Like, and Joe has been that close to a championship. I know Sean has won a title, but that close against the Rams. Right. So I think it's a really good comparison. I think that that's like a positive positive. I think if you're Sean O'Malley and you're watching this, you're going, yeah, that's a good comp. And if you're Joe Burrow and the Bengals, you're going, yeah, I like that comp, too, because that guy was champion. I know he fell, but now maybe he's back ascending again. Maybe the Bengals fell, got injured, back ascending again this year. I like that one. I think it works for both parties.
12: All right, we're 1-1, 1-1 here. This one's interesting. The Pittsburgh Steelers, Valentina Shevchenko. Oh. The reason, an institution, an era, everyone keeps waiting for the decline, but it hasn't quite come. Now, obviously, not that they've been winning championships, but we talk about it all the time. If you're an NFL bettor, you know this. I don't know if you know, Mike Tomlin has never had a losing record.
11: I've heard that once or twice.
12: And the legend outlasts all logic, it says. Do you agree?
11: I tend to agree. We'll see what big Mike McCarthy can do in year number one now, taking over for the other Mike. Here's why I like the comp, is that the history of the Steelers might predate the current resume, but it's still very good resume. But the history of Valentina Shevchenko, I think you can make the case as – I know some would even make the case that she's the GOAT of women's MMA. It's hard to do that when you fought Nunes and, you know, we saw what happened. You didn't beat the other GOAT. Right. You didn't beat the other GOAT. I know she was undersized in those fights, technically maybe a little bit out of weight when she had a fighter at 35 before they even had the 25s and the 15s and that sort of things. Right. So I think it's fair to make those logical conclusions that in her weight class, clearly 15-25, and she was really good at 35 too, that it really didn't matter wherever you put her. She's just one of the greatest of all time. I think the Steelers' resume as an organization take out necessarily present day. I think you could put the Steelers' resume with anybody else's. Is it the best? Maybe not. But like Shevchenko, it's one that you could put in the discussion for some of the very best of all time. AI, I'm with you on the bullet one. I think that works.
12: There we go. 2-1. 2-1, baby. All right. This one's interesting, but it could kind of fit. The Kansas City Chiefs. Alex Pejeda. Whoa. Actually, I'm sorry. Alexander Pantoja. I misread my lines. Alexander Pantoja suffered a serious injury. The greatest of their era. Everyone's watching in real time, wondering what they have left.
11: Okay, I don't like it. I love it. I think it's so spot on with Mahomes coming, you know, the injury last year. And, you know, we see videos of Patrick playing golf. So everybody's like ready to run to the window and bet the Chiefs. And I get it. If you want to bet, you know, Mahomes, I could talk you into much worse bets than betting Patrick Mahomes to rebound. I can't wait for Pantoja's comeback. Kind of, I think, in the same illumination
13: of we can't wait to see what Mahomes can do in the comeback. And I am with AI, and I think the astute observation, which gets lost by casuals out there, that he really might be. Demetrius Johnson, it's so hard to ever say somebody's better than Mighty Mouse. Pantoja's that good, man. Like, he's that good. And the Joshua Van fluke, it is a fluke. Now, I know Joshua Van has come back and said what he has to say. Oh, I caused that injury. That's a fluke. I thought Pantoja was going to work, and we'll find out when he's healthy. But, yeah, a la Mahomes, I think that's a pretty good comp.
12: Okay, perfect. Perfect, perfect. I think we're 3-1 now, so we're looking good. We're looking
13: the
12: good.
13: The Jets pick with Patty Pimlet was terrible, AI. Terrible.
12: I had to start with that one. All right, let's move to the NFC now. Enough with the AFC. The Chicago Bears. Hmm. Mauricio Hufi.
13: Whoa. Right.
12: Young phenom. Looks electric, especially early on. Hands down, walks forward, gets finishes. They've handled big-name vets before, and the arrow is up.
13: Sorry, AI. I'm not picking up what you're putting down there. Mauricio Hufi has got real substance to be potentially the best in his division. The Bears? Oh, I see a lot of smoke and mirrors. I see a lot of magician stuff being pulled, and maybe all of a sudden I'm going to see the big reveal and realize they're not as good as they showed last year. That is one of the luckiest football teams I've ever seen a year ago in the Chicago Bears. I don't think there's luck with Mauricio Hufi. So, Rob, I'm disagreeing with AI on that one. I think Hufi is for real. Bears, you got a lot to prove to me this year.
12: I won't tell Jordan you said any of Jordan Sherwood when he comes back. I'm going to have to send him this clip. All right, let's blast through these last few. These last few are kind of fun. Okay. The New Orleans Saints. Kayla Harrison.
13: Whoa.
12: Now, not championship reasons. They're the unquestioned ruler of a weak division. It says everyone around them is a mess. The South is bad enough that the Saints can just stumble into the division winning. But you're a Falcons guy this year, so.
13: Yeah, I'm at odds in AI in this one, too. I love the Dirty Birds down south. Do not like the comp with Kayla Harrison. Nobody wants to fight Kayla Harrison. Everybody wants to play the Saints. Nobody's scared of the Saints. We're scared of Kayla. We're not scared of New Orleans.
12: I have to agree with that one. As someone who was a Survivor contestant last year, the Saints were a targeted material all year.
13: Yeah, absolutely.
12: All right, I'm going to do two more. The Seahawks. Super Bowl champions, Justin Gaethje. Won the Super Bowl when nobody was giving them a chance. Gaethje did the same thing at the White House. Gritty, resilient, weathered the storms, and now they're the hunted ones.
13: Pretty good, AI. I give him some props on that one. Yeah, because again, you know, Sam Darnold and Justin Gaethje, I think you can make a lot of similarities between those two. I've been betting on Sam Darnold a lot. I've been betting on Justin Gaethje a lot. We cash a lot of big tickets on those dog prices. So I think they nailed that one. Now, let's see the staying power. I've heard a lot of people say that Justin Gaethje should retire now. I don't know that I'm in that school of thought there. We know Sam Darnold's not retiring, just got a new big deal here in Seattle. I think we're going to see more of Sam Darnold, and I think we'll see more of Justin Gaethje at the top.
12: Beautiful. Love it. And the last one, my friend, Dallas Cowboys. Chose your America's team, as you say, for last.
13: Let's go.
12: Now, I ran this before the recent news, so I apologize for anyone who gets upset about this.
13: Oh, no.
12: Dustin Poirier. Everybody roots for them. They always show up for the big moments, and somehow it ends in disappointment. And now the offseason is getting in the way as well.
13: You know, I hate to say it, it's kind of spot on. Here's the thing, though. Here's the thing. That could have been Gaethje had he lost, because he'd never been the outright champ, been interim champ. And it feels like that's what we're talking about with Poirier. Look, you're right. This was before we got the news, not good news, on Dustin post-career retirement and all these things. I'd like a better comp here, but we've had some trip-ups in our past in the offseason, like Poirier is having right now. Begrudgingly, I'll agree with AI a little bit on this one. Rob, I know we'll be texting early at UFC Baku on Saturday morning before Gumby Vreeland. And for Rob Moreno, I'm Dave Ross. Thanks for watching. Like, subscribe, and tell your friends about it. It's First Strike here on VSiN, the Sports Betting Network.
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16: Is anything six horses or under, the pace gets a little bit murky. How the race unfolds becomes a little strange, believe it or not. You would think less horses kind of be a little bit more predictable. We've seen it a lot over the years. How the race unfolds is sometimes very different than what you would think. And then when you're just betting the race, as far as a betting strategy with a smaller field, you just kind of have to go in and know, I need to be a little bit more narrow with my bets. Like, I'm not boxing three horses at an exact of a five-horse field, right? That is just not going to happen, where in a 12-horse field, you might be able to get away with it depending on the prices you like. So, you know, when it comes to betting, what I like to do, one horse on top and then maybe one to two horses underneath and exactas and tries. I think that's the way you got to do it. You just got to be very narrow with your focus.
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21: Thank you, Brent Musburger. It's a Friday night here at VSIN Prime Time, the Circus Sportsbook. And Will Hill, you and I are like to break down the best bets for the weekend, and we're going to do that now. World Cup Saturday is going to be spectacular. A bunch of good betting games on the card, and we have Chris the Bear Felica to help us break it down. We got the Bears' best bets for the Saturday World Cup soccer card, And we'll go ahead and run through those right now. Croatia, Ghana, play the draw at plus 240. This is from the Bear. Panama, England, Harry Kane, anytime scorer, minus 185. England, minus 145 to win to nil. Colombia, Portugal. And the bet there is Portugal minus 115 to win on a three-way. Congo, Uzbekistan, both teams to score, yes, minus 105. Algeria, Austria, both teams to score, no, minus 135. And Jordan, Argentina, Thiago Almada, anytime goal or assist, minus 130. And the one bet I do have here, and I talked about this with Tim Murray this week, the Algeria-Austria game. Will, a very interesting handicap here because, as I guess information on this started to leak out this week, and more people started to talk about it, the betting lines have changed a little bit here because Austria and Algeria both want to lose this game. It's in their best interest to lose this game because the winner will have to face Spain in the next round. The loser will face Switzerland. Not that Switzerland's going to be an easy out, but who wants to face Spain? So, Will, you got this game here. The total, I bet at 2 under minus 125. The total is 1.5 or 2 out there. In fact, the DraftKings total we've got on the screen is 1.5 under plus 125. I would rather play this under 2 at minus 125 just in case you get a 1-1 draw here. But the draw is plus 120. And we talked about this with the Bear, Chris Felica, who has talked about playing the draw in this game and both teams to score no. Very interesting scenario, Will, in a game where this has happened very seldom in World Cup history, where you have two teams going head-to-head and they both want to lose a game.
0: Yeah, and anytime you're betting anything in terms of Algerian soccer, I'm always going to tell your track record with Algerian soccer is well-documented. Yeah. But I'm with you. I like betting these unders. I like betting these draws. So I would probably join you here. And under the Ghana draw that Bear suggested, certainly seemed like a good bet. And Bear was on with us during some of the Friday night games and gave out the draw for Saudi Arabia. That one ended 0-0. That was a good call. So draws, unders, that you can certainly talk me to. I don't like playing many overs in soccer. If I'm going to play anything, it is often the draw, the under, and you just sit there for 90-something minutes and you root for nothing to happen.
21: You had talked about this last week on the show that you were looking for a spot to bet against the USA soccer team. And that, it was coming soon, but maybe it might be in a later round. Now, the U.S.-Turkey game was tied at 2 late on essentially the last play of the game, definitely the last shot of the game. Turkey scored to win 3-2 last night. Were you involved in that game? Did you play it? Not that it damaged U.S.'s chances further in the tournament because that game really was inconsequential to anything moving forward. The U.S. is still going to have the same draw, same path. It's kind of like the NCAA tournament, Will, where the bracket is opening up for the USA team. You couldn't ask for much better than the draw the U.S. is going to get going forward. Are you still looking for a spot to bet against the United States team?
0: Yeah, I found one. I played against it on Thursday night. I did take Turkey plus a half a goal. Ended up not needing the half a goal. Like you said, on the last kick of the game, the ball finds the back of the net. Just a brutal beat if you had the draw. That's certainly a tough one. But yeah, I've been looking to fade the U.S. It's just, it's basic handicapping. When you have this much patriotism and you talk to these, Jeffrey Benson or Mike Palm and saying, hey, 96, 97% of the action is on the U.S. to win, there has to be. And whether it gets home or not is a different story, but there has to be value on the other side because it's just the nature of betting. When there's one side that's getting that much lopsided action, usually it creates value the other way. So I do think down the road, if I had to blindly back the U.S. or fade the U.S., I'd probably look to still fade the U.S.
21: All right, Will Hill, Matt Eumanns here. Let's break down the MLB card for Saturday, see if we can find some best bets. I had a good winner with the Reds, plus 187 on Friday night. Will, you've had a positive Friday night betting baseball as well. We both talked about, I definitely regretted not betting the Red Sox on Friday night because Peyton Tolley, the lefty, was going to be tough for the Yankees to hit. Turned out that the Yankees could not hit him through five. He had a perfect game through five innings. Cam Schwitler's defense broke down behind him in the opener of the series at Fenway Park on Thursday night. Yankees have dropped the first two in Boston. Yankees are 3-6 in their last nine games. Nothing to get alarmed about. They're dealing with a lot of injuries right now. And 3-6 is not that much of a tailspin. But the question now is, can Gerrit Cole stop it? Yankees, Red Sox at Fenway Park on Saturday morning. Bennett, the lefty's going for the Red Sox. Here at Circa, Cole minus 123. Boston plus 103, total of 8.5. Gerrit Cole, when he came back from injury, I thought was really good in his first two starts. Not that great since. Do you think Cole gets the Yankees back on the winning track?
0: Yeah, he was a little shaky Monday night against the Tigers. A lot of it not his fault. Caballero took a bad route on a ball. They didn't play the greatest defense, and he didn't get hit overly hard, but his final line was not very impressive, and he has not been as impressive as he was the first couple starts. It would still be Yankees or nothing for me. I think they do bounce back. Bennett is another lefty, so keep that in mind. The Yankees right now, very left-handed heavy, mm-hmm. with no Judge, with no Stanton. Their big bats are Rice and Bellinger, Chisholm. Yes, Goldschmidt has had a really impressive, surprising sort of resurgent season here, but keep that in mind. But I do think the Yankees probably bounce back here. I know Cole has struggled against the Red Sox. He struggled in this building, but you know, no Rafael Devers, no Cora. It's a different team. It would be Yankees or nothing for me. You can put me down for a Yankees bet. I think the Yankees win this game on Saturday.
21: All right, Gerrit Cole over his last four starts, and two of those were against the Guardians. 20 innings, he's allowed. This is an alarming total, Will. He's allowed a total of 13 earned runs over those 20 innings, and five home runs. I really thought he was good against the Kansas City Royals on the road on May 27th. 6 2/3 scoreless innings that night with 10 strikeouts and no walks. But we haven't really seen him be that dominant since.
0: Yeah.
21: You got to be a little bit concerned. I don't think you go in overconfident with Cole here, right?
0: No, I'm not overconfident. And I think this is maybe something you expect after having the surgery, missing a year. You're going to have ups and downs. You're going to have a little bit of an adjustment period. Usually that adjustment period comes earlier than later, where you start out sluggish and then you pitch well, as opposed to vice versa. But I think Cole figured out the velocity is okay. The control is always pretty good with him. He's a smart pitcher. So I'm not overly alarmed. I'm not overly confident, but I'm not overly alarmed here with the recent results of Cole.
21: All right, the Reds were big dogs on Friday night in Pittsburgh, and the Reds got the win 6-4. Now the Reds are going to be favorites against the Pirates on Saturday. Chase Burns, who is the ace for Cincinnati, going up against Jared Jones for the Pirates. And actually, Jones is a guy that's had a lot of hype around him. He's made five starts this season, so not a lot to work with. Numbers not that impressive, but the Reds are favored here. Can the Pirates win a start? When Paul Skeens is not the starter. Skeens and the Pirates have dropped 8 straight games, but this is Jared Jones. Burns minus 116. How do you look at this line? Is this cheap on the Reds or not?
0: It might be. I like the under 8, though.
21: Okay.
0: And anytime I like under, I probably look to isolate it the first 5. You know, if you get it under 4.5, that is certainly a go for me, because that 4.5 is a key number where, hey, both pitchers give up multiple runs. It's 2-2 after 5. You still cash that first 5 under. Jones hasn't been great, but the stuff is really good. He's got the pedigree. I like a lot of these Pirates pitchers, Matt. Skeens, even though he struggled recently, you know, compared to expectations, but Skeens, Jones, Ashcraft, Chandler, I think they got the makings of a nice future here, a nice rotation. Jones is one of the guys I like, and Burns is outstanding. So I think this will be a low-scoring, well-pitched game here. I like the under.
21: I like your take on that, because Jared Jones is a pitcher. I think there are high expectations for him. We just have not seen much of him, but he's definitely got the ability. There's no question. That's an interesting matchup in Pittsburgh. How about a couple of lefties going head-to-head in Milwaukee, Peterson and Harrison? And, Will, you and I have talked a lot about Kyle Harrison, who's having a great season in Milwaukee, and the Brewers here priced at minus 160.
0: Yeah, it's a little pricey for me. Yeah. Harrison's been good, but I don't really want to lay $1.60. It'd be Cubs or pass. I'll probably ultimately pass this one.
21: How about Dodgers and Padres in San Diego on Saturday night? Yoshinobu Yamamoto is a big favorite here at Circa, minus 190, total of 8. And these teams started a 3-game series at Petco on Friday night, and these teams are going to play again in L.A. at Dodger Stadium on July 4th. Weekend. Yamamoto, not a pitcher I trust at this price, as about a $2 favorite.
0: Yeah, I think the Dodgers win, but you're never really getting a bargain with the Dodgers. Such a public team. I can't really lay justify laying $2. I don't want to lay the run and a half, although on the, if I'm going to lay it, on the road's not a bad place to lay it. Vasquez, I think, is a guy that's hittable. I could understand maybe a Dodgers team total over, but as of now, it's one I'll probably pass here at this price point.
21: All right, Will Hill and I have a similar best bet in NFL divisions. We both bet the Buffalo Bills to win the AFC East at minus 125. The VSiN NFL betting guide is out now. 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
14: 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Gil Alexander, big thank you again to Dustin Sweetelson, who was in this week, for Kelly Bidlid. Kelly will be back on Monday. I will be doing the show from San Francisco on Monday. Let's hope that goes well. A couple things here before we get to Stevie. Stevie Fezzik, by the way, in for a full hour today for Fezzik Fridays. Oh, get ready. Scott Cupp. Man, Scott, I'm sorry, man. I knew somebody was on the wrong end of this. So Scott Cupp put together a boosted three-leg draw parlay. Oh, I know Stevie loves draw parlays, meaning he doesn't at all. But he had Japan draw hit. He was on, that was the one that we were on. He hit the Paraguay draw as well. And guess what the third was? Turkey and the USA, which was about to be a draw until the 98th minute. I mean, the last moment. They were probably blowing the whistle if that ball doesn't go in. It was within a few seconds. It would have paid him a 38-1. Goes by the wayside. Jack Olaquire. Gil, I miss Kelly when he's not around, but I listen to Dustin at night also. So it was great seeing him take Kelly's place. Great shows all week. Yes, love Dustin. Absolutely great having him here. And when I'm off next, I think he's in this chair. Eric Biggio, MLB most wins in July, should be out later today, early tomorrow. At William Hill Caesars, good luck if you've got any live ones in June. Thank you so much, Eric. Appreciate that. We all look forward to getting those and then handicapping away. Fezzik Fridays begins now. Let's go.
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14: Starring Stevie Fezzik, The only back-to-back winner of the Hilton Super Contest back in the day. Good morning, sir.
15: When those Earth, Wind, and Fire tickets come in, you got me down, right?
14: And we start with a Fast Times at Ridgemont High reference. 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
15: I have not. You've told me it's fantastic. God, you know, Barry Manilow is still going strong.
14: Who was it that told me this? Was it Crack who told me this? That Barry Manilow had it. Barry Manilow, for those who don't know, played here at the Westgate for many, many years. But he had I know that he had some issue with his throat that had all of a sudden, because he couldn't sing. And he finally came back the other night, and Crack said someone, like, went on stage, and, like, Barry Manilow, like, freaked out. He was like, he because the guy, like, took a swipe at his sheet music or something. I don't know what
15: really
14: the details. Yeah, but he's okay.
15: I saw him, like, 10 years ago. The thing I loved the most was all these jingles that he did, like A Good Neighbor.
14: Yeah.
15: State Farm is here. You deserve a break today. It's all him.
14: That's
15: McDonald's,
14: all
15: McDonald's, yeah.
14: Was Kit Kat him, too, I think? Give me a break. Give me a break. I think that was him,
15: ooh,
14: too.
15: Yeah. I mean, that's
14: Band-Aid was his. That was his big one.
15: Oh.
14: Stuck on Band-Aid, because Band-Aid stuck on me. That's Barry Manilow.
15: There we go.
14: Yeah. Steve Fezzik, everybody. That's it. You can go now. Steve, let's start with a play. First of all, before we do that, can I get your reaction to this gentleman's three-leg draw parlay?
15: Well, he's doing everything right, so he gets a boost.
14: Yes.
15: All right, so why my pet peeve, like, that people go parlay crazy, all mm-hmm. right? And the irony is,
14: yeah,
15: throughout the 1990s, no one was playing parlays more than me. I was playing 6, 7, 8, and 10-team parlays
14: on
15: parlay
14: cards. They called you Mr. Parlay, I believe.
15: It's just because they had stale numbers on their parlay cards. So no one has hit more parlays than I have, you know, over the years, including mm-hmm. Bert Osborne. I once hit a $200 10-teamer at South Point. Paid $130,000, shook my hand.
14: When Bert Osborne was running the
15: yes.
14: South Point, yeah.
15: Now under new management, that's not as – winning is not as encouraged.
14: Wow.
15: But
14: really? You're going to say that out front? Okay, go ahead.
15: They take away your free play, win or lose, all right? So you want to play the biggest dog possible. So a big parlay, a three-teamer at 6-1, or even, like, you know, an accumulated draw at 35-1 is a fantastic way to use free plays.
14: I feel like I need to represent my mishpucha here and say to you, oh, yeah, sure, Stevie, like you weren't taking shots.
15: Well, if using my player's card is going to get me kicked out for playing $10, $90 parlay cards,
14: God.
15: As my mom used to say, you're better off without friends like that.
14: Oy vey.
15: Oy vey.
14: Okay. Can we start with a play from you?
15: Absolutely.
14: And what I like about this is, okay, I don't know, maybe you wouldn't admit this. Early in the season, in May, I want to say, you were betting the Atlanta Braves to win the NL East. Like
15: Go!
14: That's right. Go. Multiple goes.
15: Atlanta yeah. plus 225.
14: Yeah.
15: Atlanta plus 175. Atlanta plus 100. And then Atlanta minus 175.
14: Yeah.
15: Every day, like to quote the movie Meatballs, every day we're eating more and more hot dogs before the hot dog eating contest. And we are eating the Atlanta Braves, who opened up an 8-9-10 game lead.
14: I believe I said to you, Stevie, you know it's May, right? I believe I said that to you. Now, what are you doing now?
15: Well, all right. So some would argue we're a little late to the party, but we're not, because we have this great portfolio of Atlanta dollar cost average still way on the plus side to win the division. So set up the Phillies to win the National League East. Go. We are betting the Phillies plus 230 or more, even plus 225 or more. Why? Everything has changed. The Phillies, who, as Joe Pita once said, that team got old overnight.
14: Yeah.
15: But that team can pitch, you know, and their pitching has been great. And they've cut the lead from like 9 games down to 4 games. And I got to tell you, I'm not sure who should be favored anymore.
14: Yeah.
15: Now, I know Fangraphs has Atlanta winning comfortably still, as does team rankings. But I am very uncomfortable with Atlanta. I'm more than happy. No one else is going to win.
14: Well,
15: the Nats aren't going to win.
14: The Phillies would love to play the Nationals bullpen every night, that's for sure. By the way, I don't know if anybody caught Mark Borchardt on the show yesterday, but one of the things we went over, the Washington Nationals, if you did the bizarro exercise of playing them, favorite or dog, every single game for a unit, they're the most profitable money line team in baseball, but they're also the most profitable first five team in baseball. And yesterday was a great example of them winning the first five and them getting crushed later. By the way, first fives, the Nationals, not only are the most profitable team in baseball, they lap the field.
15: Ooh.
14: Second place is like half. The Cleveland Guardians, like half the number of units. But anyway, Phillies took advantage of the bullpen once again win. Let's talk about soccer for a second. U.S. and Turkey. Turkey wins in the 98th minute. And in no consequence in terms of the situation and for USA advancing, Turkey was already eliminated. But you thought this was the right spot, the absolute right spot to fade the United States.
15: And to be fair, I got that one right, but I got the U.S. game, the second game wrong, where I said fade the U.S. So, like, I talked to the folks I was over at the Wynn, and they're like, it's all USA. You know, it's like that movie Towering Inferno. It's out of control, and it's heading right for you with the flames going higher and higher. Basically, everyone is betting the U.S. each and every game, and the game didn't mean anything to the U.S. So I sent it out to our group chat, but unfortunately, I wasn't on. $80 fine. Pass posted winner. Yes.
14: Now, if you're scoring at home, we have had references to the 1982 cult classic Fast Times at Ridgemont High, 1979's Meatballs, and I believe Towering Inferno was the 70s as well, was it?
15: O.J. Simpson and a stellar cast.
14: We are bringing in Gen X and Gen Z like nobody's business. Millennials, too. Okay. Crack was on you.

0: he's like, no one's meeting with more people. It's got more going on than crack. But like, he's at a casino. He's going to dinner. Maybe he's going to John George or wherever he's dining. And he's just going to like take the time to go into the high limit room. Why? Because he's an advantage player and he knows the advantage slots. He knows the advantage video poker. He knows what to look for. Now, he's not going to lay it out for you exactly what he's doing. But by contrast, there's all these other content providers. Big man, big gambler. And every time, I remember one time Frank B.
1: How do they do that? What do they do?
0: Oh, big man, walk around. Oh, I know everything. And Frank B. texts me and he goes, Steve, I'm at the Joker's Wild putting in cards against Lupo's people, you know, Stardust. He's like right next to me. I'm not going to mention the gentleman's name, but it was like a long-standing handicapper in Vegas. And he says, so-and-so is playing 96% video poker for quarters. The whole, and it was football season. Like the whole point of Frank B's post is like, we're all working 80 hours a week. We're so busy during football season. And I get take the edge off or whatever. But crack would be like the type of guy, I don't have time to play 101% video poker, yet this guy has time to just chuck away $20 aimlessly, mindlessly playing stupid video poker.
1: It's brutal. No, I was and pardon me, crack described it perfectly yesterday, which is three of us with Nifty, we came out of the restaurant, he took us to this one slot machine. I went my way, him and Nifty went another, and then he said it was, I'll just put words in his mouth, it was at least bothering him enough in his head, or at least was gnawing at him enough that he had to go back to the machine and actually play it. Again, you said, if you're a parent, if you have kids, don't bring them to Vegas in the summer, because yesterday was like 110 or whatever it was. You wanted to add some other places to your list of where they should go?
0: San Francisco area. Or you can just be a bad parent and play 97% video poker.
1: But if you don't have kids, you said, if you're rich, stay at the Wynn.
0: If you're rich and you love sports, stay at Circa. It's fantastic. And hanging out, Forum Shop, Caesars, or Bellagio's. Really good.
1: There you go. More with Stevie next on a number.
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8: So many people sort of just gave up on him by the end of September and weren't really paying attention to how much better he was down the second half of the season. And the numbers are striking. I mean, he was everything that people thought he was going to be. One of the things I was surprised by as I sort of dug into the numbers is like he was not utilized as much of a runner as his skill set would suggest. He is a really good athlete, and they probably handled him with a little more kid gloves than they maybe needed to at times last year. 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
4: 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Drew Dinsick normally joins us on Tuesday, as he did this week, but because the Wimbledon draw is out, we wanted to wedge him in as quickly as we can on Friday because he's got stuff to do in his real life as well. So he's kind enough to join us here for 10 minutes. I want to get some NBA thoughts from him, too, but let's start with Wimbledon. Drew, good morning to you. And I was just telling you off air, you and I have been doing these slams for how long now? A long time. I mean, close to half.
6: 5 years?
4: Yeah, close
6: at
4: to
6: least
4: half
6: 5 years.
4: Half a decade at least on this. I don't remember off the top of my head a more bettable group of quarters, men's and women's. Obviously, take the center quarter out, but everything else, not everything else, but most of these other quarters feel bettable to me. You?
6: Yeah, absolutely. And beyond just bettable, they sprinkled in some round one on the men's side of the draw, which is like must-see TV. It's almost like Wimbledon is feeling the World Cup pressure. They're like, yeah, we got to put a couple of absolute must-watch type of matches early to get people hooked and, you know, to keep them aware that this is going on because, I don't remember instances where I've been that many eyebrow. We get to see this early like that. That this is going to be quite fun. Specifically the potential for, the Draper being fit and playing,
4: yes,
6: is super fun.
4: Yes.
6: Him getting drawn in where he did was a fun wrinkle. Djokovic's draw looks awesome. Every step of the way looks outstanding, match wise. Oh yeah, Draper Fritz round one is that's one of the best matches of the entire first week. And it's round one.
4: Draper Fritz could be a quarterfinal, by the way.
6: That's
4: yeah, amazing. Wow.
6: Yeah, absolutely. Yeah. And Berrettini, Stan Wawrinka, although, you know, Stan obviously well past his prime and never good on grass. That's still fun. There's a lot of head to heads here early in the early going that I'm excited about.
4: OK, so in the interest of time, let's try to do this rapid fire. Let's throw Q1
6: sure
4: out because that's Jannik Sinner. Q2 is the Djokovic. I think you already called your shot here. Djokovic, Ogier Aliassim, Fonseca, Rublev quarter. Djokovic, you think, wins that quarter?
6: I don't, actually. So yeah, for Q1, by the way, I think it's Sinner over Tommy Paul. And I have Sinner at 80% to win his quarter. 86% to win his quarter. So you know, take that for what you will. I'm not worried about his fitness. He looked fine in his warm-ups, although it's worth pointing out that it is awfully freaking hot again in Europe right now. Is. Like, so hot that they had cancellations of some of the qualifying matches at Wimbledon because the you know, the heat fried the line judging system, which is kind of a funny wrinkle. But yeah, Q2, I would say Djokovic is on the ropes for me. The fact that he played as well as he did and wasn't able to, you know, get by Fonseca, I think, is a red flag. If I'm going to take a shot in Q2, it's going to be someone in the top half of the quarter, like Alejandro Davidovich Rakina. I know he always lets down at slam level. He's still really, really good grass player. I think he's going to ultimately be your top half of Q2 representative, bottom half. Djokovic has Tsitsipas in round two. He's got Rinderknecht in round three. He's got Fonseca or Rublev in round four. Brutal. All of those are potential losses for him. So I think that paves a path for Davidovich Rakina to finally go the distance in his quarter.
4: Q3 is the Alex de Minaur, Ben Shelton quarter with Dimitrov thrown in there. Talking about good grass numbers. What do you like here?
6: Yeah. Give me a shout on Jakob Mensik in that one. Wow. His service game is so spectacular. I think he is going to be a tough out. In general, Shelton's going to be a huge favorite in that corner, and that's fine. I'm just never going to pay a premium to back Ben Shelton. This is the weakest quarter of the draw by margin.
4: Yeah.
6: No one on the top half realistically has a chance, in my opinion. There's probably some people out there who are holding a candle for Matteo Berrettini, but, you know, he'll withdraw at some point or retire at some point. I think Mensik is an interesting look there.
4: But he'll be great looking when he does it, Drew. That's for sure.
6: He will. In his Hugo Boss.
4: That's right.
6: Yeah.
4: Q4, you beat me to it. I don't know what the number is, but Jack Draper, I'm looking for a number on what he is in Q4. And dare I say that that first round match, this is the Zverev quarter, by the way, but it's Fritz and Draper in round one. I'm going to say that Draper wins that match and wins the quarter.
6: That's a shout. I would be looking for something in the 20-1 range to back Draper. I know he might win Eastbourne, and then, you know, the value will be gone. But he looks fine to me, and he's a great grass player, and he's obviously going to have the home crowd behind him. The Jiří Lehečka Popperin match round one, didn't mention, looks absolutely awesome. There are just a lot of good informed players in this section of the draw, and that does not include Alexander Zverev, who to me looks injured. If he ultimately makes a deep run here, we shouldn't be surprised, just because obviously the pressure he's handling. A lot of people win their first slam and it's like an exhale, right? And then they just kind of suck for a couple months. Zverev didn't seem to be exhaling as much as he was just like, yes, I am finally recognized for my awesomeness.
4: Yeah.
6: Right. Which is, you know, it's an obnoxious characteristic that he has. But but that said, he does look like his back injury is affecting his performance. He was not supremely impressive at Halle. So I would take on Zverev at price in Q4. And for me, that's kind of looking for a Cerundolo or a Lehečka. Cerundolo, man, we didn't mention him. His Queens performances were awesome.
4: He's got a grass game. All of a sudden, he's got a grass game.
6: He almost beat Nadal back in the day on that when Nadal was fully fit.
4: Yeah,
6: that was kind of his coming out party to me, at least as far as a player goes. And the fact that he won Queens, which is now his, you know, that's the biggest title of his career. You know, he may be playing with a little bit of wind in his sail. He's got a nice couple of warm-up matches before he would face Lehečka and then Zverev. But Cerundolo can definitely win this quarter at price.
4: All right.
6: But Draper, you know, if you can find 20-1 on Draper, I wouldn't stop anyone.
4: 20-1 to win the quarter, you mean? 20-1 to win the quarter?
6: 20-1 to win the quarter, I think he has about 4.5-5% chance.
4: Yeah, I don't know if you're going to find that number for the quarter, but we'll see what you get. Okay, ladies, let's do economy of words here, Drew, because Q1 we actually have. It's the only quarter we actually have odds on. Oh, all the odds around. I haven't seen them yet. Okay, Sabalenka plus 180 is the short shot in Q1. But man, Osaka's 8-1. Ostapenko's 20-1. Mahova's plus 650. There's a lot. Andreeva's plus 350. She's the second shot. I feel a little Naomi Osaka vibes here at 8-1.
6: Yeah, I mean, she's proving to be an all-core player at long last. She, again, could be bitten by the playing so well in Bad Homburg this week. But she's been unstoppable this week. And if she carries that form, she's going to be a problem. I guess the key for me is just betting against Sabalenka at that price. I don't know what's going on between the years it's not healthy.
4: There's a couple of those ladies at top. Q2 is the Pegula Coco Gauff quarter. What's the price on Tatiana Maria, by the way? Who you got here?
6: 38-year-old Tatiana Maria. Yeah. Where is she playing right now? Is she in Eastbourne?
4: Yeah, she got a walkover from Hamburg today. Yeah.
6: Okay, so Maria Keys is your final there. Yeah, Keys is going to get her, I think. Q2, a lot of support for Pegula right now. Of these names, Iva Jovic is my first look here. I think Q2 is the weakest quarter of the draw, and Coco Gauff is kind of the weakest favorite, I think. You're going to see a pretty decent opportunity to fade her in the second week of this tournament because her little subsection of the draw is mega weak. So there's going to be a surprise player that comes out of the bottom half of that in the Q2 quarterfinal. And I think Iva Jovic is good enough that she can come through the top half. Although Tatiana Maria is a grass specialist and she's shown why she can have a chance.
4: Q4, I'm going to skip ahead. It feels like we're mocking it to me, but Q3, it's the Serena Williams, Iga Swiatek, Alina Svitolina, Alexandra Ayala quarter.
6: Karolina Pliskova. Just brushed right over. No, Pliskova Iga second round match decides the quarter.
4: Wow. Karolina Pliskova Iga second round match decides the quarter. That's if Iga can get by Taylor Townsend. That's a tricky little match. I set the match win total on Serena at 1.5. Serena Williams 1.5. That is my match total, and the draw corroborates that. Drew, who wins the ladies? One word.
6: Oh, man.
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9: 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Take a listen if you want to get down some NFL features as well. We are excited for the NFL here as a network, certainly as a show, Jensen. And we're continuing our countdown already to Canton, Ohio. Broke down the Patriots earlier in the program and the Seattle Seahawks yesterday. Look, some of those futures that are out there that I've been shopping around for to find some good value on, I think I found another one. And I know people, when you see this, you're going to go, well, of course you like Super Dak Prescott, Jensen Lewis. Yeah, I do. And if you go back to our futures draft that we had as a network last year, I picked him at about 10-1 to lead the league in passing. Jensen, he's going to lead the league in passing if they don't bench him in the last game of the regular season, which is meaningless against the Giants, and that falls short. So I don't win the contest outright last year, but we scooped some nice profit, nice ROI last year overall in that futures draft. So I'm going back to the well, and it's going to be the same analysis, Jensen, that I gave you this time last year, and that is Dak Prescott. And I found this, by the way, at Bet365, so you can bet this today. Over 3,999 yards and a half and a hook. Can he get 4,000 passing yards here? Okay, we'll do the math over 17 games. He absolutely can, and I believe he absolutely will at minus $1.10, I think is a very fair price point. And the rationale, Jensen, is quite simple. And I gave it last year. Remember, I did not have team totals to bet on last year for the Cowboys before the year. And I said the way I would play it is Dak to potentially lead the league in passing, which he came oh so close to doing, because last year, if they're going to be good, Dak's going to be great, and he's going to easily exceed this number. And if they're going to be bad, Dak's going to be great, and he's going to easily exceed the number of 4,000 yards. And it's exactly what happened. It was independent of what the rest of the team would look like. It was independent of the defense. And this year, that defense is going to be better. Does Dak have to do more this year? Not necessarily. He just has to be himself. And just, I was thinking about this yesterday when I saw this price point. I mean, if you go back a decade plus now, when Dak came in as a fourth-round pick out of Mississippi State and they had some guy named Tony Romo playing the position. They had drafted this quarterback, Kellen Moore, on the roster as well out of Boise State. And you look at that quarterback room and you go, well, who's this guy? And then Romo goes down in preseason and they got to play him, and Kellen Moore gets injured as well. And Kellen Moore becomes a de facto, as a rookie, as a pseudo coach to Dak Prescott. Look at the career paths that have happened, right? Kellen Moore, now the head coach down there with the Saints, and was never really the same guy coming out of college anymore. And it became Dak's job almost by default. That offense over a decade ago, under Jason Garrett, by the way, looks tremendously different than it does now. He has evolved through multiple head coaches, had great success under Big Mike. Who did Big Mike have on the staff? Brian Schottenheimer, who becomes the new guy once Mike McCarthy leaves. And now it looks great under Brian Schottenheimer. He's got weapons. We know about the CeeDee Lambs, and we know about the George Pickens. Javonte Williams has really helped out the run game. The offensive line is really good. You got Ferguson, a tight end. He's got weapons and things built around him. But, Jensen, those names have changed through the years and now over a decade. And the constant has been Super Dak Prescott. It's been Dakota Prescott. And there's no reason to back off this prop now. The only thing that stops this is injury. Because if he plays and he starts 17 weeks, he's going to go over that total and get into the 4,000s again. I think he'll be right there. This is a made man at the quarterback position. Not because I say so, because he's proven it through a decade plus now, Jensen, in the NFL. He's one of the elite quarterbacks in the league. I know elite sometimes triggers people one way or the other. The proof's in the pudding. Look at the numbers. They are elite. He is elite. And as long as they keep him upright, I think Dakota Prescott's going to easily excel and get over that number of 4,000 passing yards again this year.
16: Fantastic. You know that I love a little bit of a parlay option when we get to some of the season-long outlook for the NFL. Let's go back to a couple of tried and trues. Let's go back to the Kansas City Chiefs, and let's go back to the Philadelphia Eagles. To make the playoffs for both these teams, yes, a Super Bowl matchup from just a handful of years ago, plus $1.28, sign me up. Obviously, you've got a motivated Mahomes coming off the injury. The golf swing looks great. I think he's ahead of schedule. Even if I have to have Justin Fields for a game, I feel like I'm okay. The schedule actually really breaks well for Kansas City. They are, at least by our VSiN NFL betting guide, 24th toughest of 32. So basically the eighth easiest schedule on the NFL docket this year. Of course, a huge divisional matchup with Denver at home to begin the year. And then they're home again against the Indianapolis Colts. Who's going to play quarterback? Does it matter? Probably not. Then you go to Miami. And then you go to Vegas. And then you come back home against the LA Chargers. Not bad, right? Well, then we get into it a little bit with two tough road tests at Seattle and then at Denver. You're done with the Broncos, Dave. Halfway through the season, you're done. And then you don't see the Chargers again until January of 2027. And then finally, the Raiders at home. And who knows if that game will need to mean anything for the Chiefs, whether it be in the division or if they've already secured a playoff spot. So I think where Andy Reid and company are with Patrick Mahomes and company, if this is indeed the last dance for Travis Kelce, then I think they will empty the tank to try and have one last ride with the old crew. Rinse and repeat. I know it's a team you love to hate, Dave, and I can appreciate it. But bottom line is, I mean, barring something injury-wise, how do the Philadelphia Eagles, now with some of the drama removed, not find their way back to the playoffs? I don't necessarily need them to win the division, although I did pick them to. The schedule lines up really well on paper. They have the second easiest schedule in football, second or third easiest schedule in football, at least by opponents' win percentage. Nice NFC East divisional matchup out of the chute at home against the Washington Commanders. Then on the road for probably a tough test in Tennessee, albeit they should be able to win that game. And then in Chicago, and we'll see what the Bears look like this year. Back home against the Rams, so then you're like, whoa. You talk about an easy schedule here. Hang on. We'll get there. It kind of gets a little easier from a home standpoint where you get into the middle of this schedule. Dave, they will be home or not travel another time zone from the time that they are there October 4th against the Rams, and then obviously with what they have against Jacksonville with the international contest. You get home from that, then you're home against Carolina from October 18th in Dallas. You're in the Eastern time zone in Washington on November 1st, then back home against the Giants, home against the Steelers, obviously the Big D there on Thanksgiving. So you've got a nice, real easy timeline as far as the body clock, being able to rest and recovery. So barring something unforeseen, Dave, I think both Philly and Kansas City are destined for at least 10 wins, maybe more, depending on what they look like. That was easy enough for me to get to a playoff parlay at plus $1.28 of the Chiefs and the Eagles to go back to playing playoff football.
9: Looking good, Billy Ray. Feeling good, Lewis. One of my favorite movies growing up was Trading Places, and with Eddie Murphy and Dan Aykroyd. And I would say this, if you go back, you mentioned the Rams game with the Eagles last year, Trading Places. If we don't get one of the worst beats, at least ATS last year, with the blocked field goal that's returned for a touchdown, somehow the Rams not only don't win the game, they don't cover that number. Think about that in the context, Jensen. If the Rams win that game, they're probably going to have home field advantage, and maybe it's so not true. Seattle that we're talking about today as the reigning defendings. That game this year, again, week four, is going to be massive early in the year. And as much flack as I want to give a guy like Nick Sirianni, I think you got to give him his flowers too, because he's had a lot of changing of the guard now at offensive coordinator and seems to figure it out. I know he's a lightning rod. I know he's a punching bag there in Philadelphia. And I know sometimes they can't wait to run that guy out of town. I kind of hope they do run him out of town, because I think he could do far worse than Nick Sirianni in the body of work he's put in Philadelphia. So as much as it pains me to say, Jensen, I'm picking up what you're putting down. You got to respect what the man has actually accomplished. Okay, when we come back, the man accomplishes a lot right here in the program. It's Lou Finocchiaro. He's got some UFC picks for a UFC Faku. We'll discuss that all next, coming up here on VSiN by the Books.
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4: On the next The Numbers Game, let's talk some World Cup with Dallin Cuff from Turner Sports. Thoughts on the United States versus Bosnia. Herzegovina, how he's tackling that one on Wednesday. And, of course, triple header today. We are in the knockout stage. We do it with Dallin. 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
9: We are back, First Strike, here on VSiN. Dave Ross alongside Gumby Vreeland, Dan Vreeland, back in the program today. Of course, Rob Moran is going to join us as well to get El Modelo and get his numbers here from UFC Baku. Should be a pretty amazing main event here. Rafael Fiziev taking on Manuel Torres in this main event. Dan, it's great to have you back on, my friend. We love catching up with you. And if memory serves, UFC Baku and you... It's a pretty good marriage made, correct?
26: Yeah, UFC Baku was historically good to me last year. Daily Fantasy, all the good stuff. Yeah. I am a huge fan of Baku, Azerbaijan.
9: And by the way, again, it's one of those time changes. People are going to have to adjust the body clock and get the betting clock in there. Get those bets in early here on the stateside before we get to UFC Baku over the weekend. How do you do that, Dan, on the East Coast? What time are you setting your alarms for? Are you getting up for all the prelims?
26: Oh, I first of all, I have kids, so I'm up at 5 a.m. anyway. They have a different internal clock than most human beings do. So a 9 a.m. start time on the East Coast, that is music to my ears.
9: Oh, yeah, it's a piece of cake for you, Dan. You got no problem with that. Okay, you know the question I'm going to ask you before we break into each individual fight that we like in the main card for sure, and that's the favorite fight that you can't wait to watch and your favorite fight that you can't wait to bet.
26: So the favorite fight to watch, you know, obviously the main event is really exciting. Like, I'd be crazy if I didn't mention that Fiziev and Manuel Torres is going to be sick. But on the undercard, Daniil Domchenko versus Theodore Berggren. Mm-hmm. Daniil Domchenko, first of all, just like an absolute violence monster. The guy comes forward. I mean, like, he was bleeding out of his face when he won his last fight and, like, didn't seem to care. And Berggren, even though he's a late replacement for Andreas Gustafsson.
9: Correct.
26: Even though he's a late replacement for him, he's a really exciting kickboxer. He's had a little bit of trouble with his grappling in the past, which I think might be his undoing here. But as long as these two are standing, this is going to be a lot of fun. And then my favorite one to wager on, I love Eric Nolan's spot here as an underdog here against Farman Hasanov.
9: Wow.
26: I think Hasanov is just kind of the favorite because he's the local guy. But if you watch Eric Nolan, like, first of all, he got a really tough first assignment in fighting Baysinger Sursirkayev on short notice. I think it was like 3 days notice he had to take that fight. And really, he torched him in the first round. He had really good hands. He hit Sursirkayev hard a couple of times. All of his fights in CFFC have had him face planning opponents and looking really good doing it. And Hasanov, if you've seen his stuff for LFA, like, maybe not the most adept striker. So as long as Nolan can keep the feet here, plus 150, which is where I see him hovering around, is a great number.
9: By the way, the under in that fight, 2.5 rounds here, it's juiced heavily to the under. at $1.88 is what I'm seeing here as we discuss this on a Wednesday. And you mentioned that number for Noah on the plus side, plus $1.45, $1.50 out there. Shop around for the best dog price here. Do we get this thing inside the distance as the number would allude with that big juice headed to the under?
26: Yeah, I think if you like the Eric Nolan side, it just absolutely you could play the under as long as you're on that side. I think if you do like Hasanov here, if you're on the opposite side of me, this is a fight that will probably go the distance. Nolan is really tough, even though we got taken out by Sergeyev there. But like, you know, Hasanov, not as much of a finisher as Sergeyev, probably going to have to grind this one out. So if you're with me and you like Nolan, you should like the under as well.
9: By the way, Dan, I mean, we've said this every time that we have you on the program through the years. You attack some of these fights that are off the beaten path better than anybody that I know in this space. That's why I love these conversations with you. You mentioned Theodore Bergeron against Danchenko as a short-term replacement here, quick replacement for Bergeron. He is plus 380. The under is plus $1.05 for 7.5 minutes, slightly juiced to the over at $1.35. You mentioned if they stand and trade, it's going to be just one that's fun to watch. Does that tell me we don't see a second round if they do stand and trade?
26: You know, I think actually with as durable as Danchenko is, there is a chance we go a little bit deeper into it. But I also kind of feel like in this fight, if you're looking for a way to get some value on it and you don't like the dog side, like I don't, perhaps the best way to get at this is the submission prop. So Danchenko, who is not known as a submission guy, if he gets tagged one time here by Bergeron, he does have the grappling to bring it to the ground. We saw him do it in the tough finale, and he does have a submission threat as well. So, like, with only two career submissions, but you can get him plus 750 to finish this one by some. Bergeron has shown issues with his grappling defense in the past. I kind of think Danchenko could get it done there.
9: I like it. All right, very quickly before we get to the main card here, G Masumoto is going to open up this card. I mean, this is how deep this UFC Baku card is. He's a $1.55 betting favorite. Also on the prelims, we got Nurzultan Ruzaboyev is back on this fight card. He's over a $2 betting favorite. So some guys out there maybe going to be fighting a little bit earlier than what we're accustomed to seeing them fight. Out of those two favorites, which one do you think might be in the most danger of being upset?
26: You know, I think Matsumoto, but I don't think necessarily it has to do with his skill set. Both of these guys are probably two of my favorite parlay pieces, as long as they fight their fight. And with Ruzaboyev, there's less of a problem with worrying about him fight his fight because he's fighting a guy who will stand and trade with him, right? And that's what he wants. He's going to throw the big right hand. He's going to probably knock Polayev out. But with Matsumoto, he just has a way of, like, frustrating me with his fighting style, his fight IQ. He just does some dumb stuff sometimes. And Almakhan is the type of guy who could take advantage of some of those circumstances, win minutes of that fight, and ultimately, like, maybe win a really terrible split decision or something like that. So I personally like Matsumoto as long as he fights his style of fight, but you do have to be worried because sometimes he just doesn't do that.
9: Yeah, I think that's probably the way I'm going to play it, Dan, is look to Masumoto, but in a parlay with Ruzaboyev here as the favorites, try to get that down around even money instead of laying the $1.55 here with Gene, who we do like, but can be very frustrating, certainly from a betting perspective. All right, let's get to this main event, because Rafael Fiziev back in there against Manuel Torres. You know, I went back and, you know, watched the Torres destruction of a guy like Grant Dawson, who I really like as a wrestler, and he couldn't get the takedown. And then all of a sudden, you're standing up with Torres, and it did not end well. Well, Fiziev's not looking to take anybody down, right? He's going to be standing. We wouldn't think against Manuel Torres. Do we get a Rock'em Sock'em Robots fight? I know it's a main event, potentially five rounds, but you see where this total is sitting. And Dan, it's telling us at 1.5 in a main event that this fight's not going to go very long in UFC Baku.
26: Yeah, I kind of don't think it's going to go very long either, and I actually disagree with you on the Fiziev side. I think we are going to see him shoot takedowns. He shoots more takedowns than I think most people realize when you go back and you look at, like, you know, how many he's whiffed on and how many he's hit in the past. Like, the number kind of shocks me in how surprising it is, and especially when he's up against a striker. You know, we saw it against Justin Gaethje. You know, he did want to get to the takedown. I do think ultimately, though, it's probably his undoing in this fight because, like, you know, as we've seen time and time again with Manuel Torres, like, if you choose to grapple with Manuel Torres, you kind of wind up in a bad spot, right?
9: Like, right.
26: You kind of wind up gassing yourself out, getting hit too much. All of those types of things wind up putting you in the worst spot possible. And so for me, I kind of think Fiziev would be in a better circumstance to just stand and trade and go Rock'em Sock'em Robots. I kind of think he gets hit once or twice and feels a little woozy, remembers what happened in the last fight where, you know, he, again, was kind of up against a younger, faster striker and, you know, got knocked out.
9: Yeah.
26: I think he might decide that I don't want to do this again. I don't want to get in this circumstance. And it probably digs him an even deeper hole.
9: That's the intriguing part for me when you're coming off a vicious knockout like the one he suffered. By the way, I thought he won the first round. And then second round, that the size and the length that we saw, certainly from the Brazilian side, was just way too much for a guy like Fazeev. Now, if we're getting to it, could we get to an over? It is juiced slightly at $1.40, 7.5 minutes to get to that over. If he shoots, to your point here, Dan, in the first round, I'd like that better as an over better. To say, hey, we can get some stall time here. Maybe Torres can't flip the script on the ground. We get a stalemate on the ground for at least the first 5 minutes. Is that the only way we get to an over? Is if we do shoot and get a successful takedown, at least maybe we struggle a little bit in the clinch and or on scrambles to elongate this fight a little bit?
26: You know, I think your point about him winning that first round, I think, is a reason to like the over here, right? Because, like, you know, it isn't that he's, you know, getting starched in the first 30 seconds of a fight or, you know, looking like he's completely outmatched from the get-go. It's just that, like, once people have sort of figured out his range, and he is a stockier guy for this division, especially against a guy like Manuel Torres.
9: Yep.
26: He is a guy who, you know, takes a second to figure out. He spins, he moves a bunch, and he wastes a lot of energy, especially if he's shooting takedowns and stuff. So I kind of think Manuel Torres over 1.5 is kind of the play, right? Because, like, if Fazeev is going to fall apart in this fight, it is probably not going to be until 7.5 minutes in.
9: I tend to like that play here. I'm probably going to be on the Torres side with you as well and look to that over 7.5. And again, this isn't Mauricio Hoofy that he's in there against. We understand that, but nobody else is in that division. So very, very different here for Fazeev. So hopefully he can extend this fight a little bit longer on. We got Shara Bullitt back in here, and Shara Magomedov is going to be taking on Michelle Pereira. And I saw some people saying, who is Michelle Pereira these days? What's happened to him? And you're looking at him now. He's a big underdog against Shara Bullitt at plus 280. And we know how explosive a guy like Michelle can be. And then after a round, Danny, that explosion is not as explosive anymore. Can Shara Bullitt weather the storm for 5 minutes, pick him apart on the outside with those kicks and the length? And the longer this fight goes, you think that would favor the favorite here, who's a 355 betting favorite.
26: Yeah, and I would just say this, too. I agree with you on the what is Michelle Pereira at this point in time, right? Because on one hand, yeah, I mean, like, he could be a guy in this division who you have to keep an eye out for. And also, he's even worse than Gian Matsumoto in terms of his, what are you doing? You know, because sometimes it's a backflip off the cage. Sometimes he's grappling really smartly. And actually, I think he would be a favorite in this fight if I could be confident that he would shoot a takedown and try to take this guy's back, right? Because, like, we've seen him do that, right? Was it Olaszczyk? He submitted like a round and a half. And, like, his grappling is really good, especially when you blend it in with the craziness that's happening on the feet. And if he didn't embrace Shara Bullitt in a crazy stand-up war, I'd love him to win this fight. I don't trust him to do that, though. I trust him to do a backflip in 3 spinning attacks and then be tired. So, like, in the end of the day, yeah, I'm probably going Shara Bullitt here. I don't think I love his value where it currently sits. And it's kind of hard to, like, pencil in what we think is going to happen here, right? Like, even if you wanted, like, the over 1.5, I got to imagine we're not getting a great line on there. Over 2.5, I don't know if I could trust, you know, like, it's just like a really, really bizarre fight because Michelle Pereira always brings one.

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8: I'm looking at the return of the King of Kung Fu here, and Nassim Sadikov's back in this matchup here. Mateus Camilo right now. Sadikov is minus 238, and the comeback here in Camilo's side is plus $1.95. That total is sitting at 2.5 rounds. It is juiced heavily to the under at $1.66, which shows us finishing potential. How do you see this fight breaking down?
9: I actually love the dog money on Camilo here. I think he's a guy who I think is being vastly underrated based on his loss to Gabe Green. And I know that loss to Gabe Green, in retrospect, everybody looks back at it. How often is great Gabe Green even fighting? Does that seem like a guy he shouldn't lose to? But, like, watch the fight. He dominates the whole first round with the grappling, beats the hell out of Gabe Green. And the second round, he's dominating with the grappling again, goes to put in his hooks, and forgets to put him in as he falls off the top and loses that fight as a result. You know, it's really one mistake over, you know, whatever it was, 8 minutes of fight time that cost him that fight. And when you look at Sadikov, I know he's got the OV at the end of his name, so people automatically assume the guy knows how to grapple. But, like, he has had a lot of issues with his grappling in the past. You know, when you watch Terrence McKinney take him down basically at will, you know, in that fight, or, you know, any of his other fights, he's been held against the cage, even all the way back when you look at him in Contender Series, or, you know, Evan Elder got him down. I think there's a real path to Camilo just, like, beating him up on the mat or beating him up against the fence without him being able to circle away or get himself off or dig his underhooks and let his hands go, because that's the type of fight that we know Sadikov wants. And I don't think that it's the fight that Camilo brings. So as long as Camilo doesn't make that mistake, I think there's real money on his underdog line. And I said submission prop before at 750 for Donchenko. 13-1 on Camille. I'm just going to throw it out into the ether.
8: Wow.
9: Because I do believe his grappling is really good and Sadikov is overrated in that. 13-1 might be worth a sprinkle.
8: I like that sprinkle there, Danny. All right, let's start talking about another dog. See if I can get you interested in Charles Johnson, the veteran, back in there against the Sue Almabayev. Almabayev is a massive favorite here, -258. We know how game a guy like Charles Johnson is. Now, you got the American go though to Baku. I wonder how that's going to play out first and foremost. Should he be over a $2 betting underdog here?
9: Yeah, as much as I love Charles Johnson, I mean, I love talking to the guy. I love watching the guy. Like, he's just such a fun fighter.
8: Absolutely.
9: On the same token, I have a really tough time picking him against a guy who's as good of a grappler as Asu Almabayev. Mm. Almabayev has only really struggled to control fights against Manel Cape, who is arguably maybe the best fighter in the flyweight division.
8: Agreed. Right now.
9: You know, we just watched him dismantle Kyoji Horiguchi in, like, pretty much one of the more violent ways I've ever seen Horiguchi be. So, like, For that to be Almabayev's only loss in the grappling dominance against guys who have pretty good grappling defense, too. You know, like, he out-grappled Alex Perez in that fight before finishing him with a submission. You know, he took Jose Ochoa down 7 times in that fight. You know, he dealt with Mateus Nicolau's grappling. Like, the guy just has really exceptional grappling. And I know Charles Johnson's been able to stay away from it, but I do think the level of grappler that he's been able to stay away from in terms of the grappling, not quite Almabayev. So I do kind of favor Almabayev here. And if you're trying to make it look maybe not so drastic at a -250, because, you know, fading Charles Johnson at -250 feels kind of wrong all the time.
8: Right.
9: You know, it's an over, right? Like, because Almabayev's not going to go in there and submit Charles Johnson, I don't think. So, like, you just take Almabayev by decision, and it starts to look like a lot more realistic of a line of what you wanted.
8: Yeah, closer down to a pick 'em, about $1.20. I think you can get that price point down to $1.15, depending on your book. Almabayev by decision feels like the right read there if we're not live on the dog there. Are we live on the Hulk as a dog with Bruno Ferreira back in there against Ikram Aliskarov? And right now you can look at Ikram, and he is, I'm seeing over a $2 betting favorite right now, $3 betting favorite, 305. And on the Hulk, you're coming back on 245 on Bahara. Bruno, we know how violent he can be in there, but again, I think the cardio is the issue, and that's why this is sitting at 1.5. It is juiced slightly to the under at $1.20. Is it the same deal that if you like the Ferreira side, you look to the under, and if you like Ikram, you might look to the over?
9: I actually like Ikram on the under, too. I personally think Ikram Aliskarov has kind of shocking power. I think people forget how hard this guy can hit sometimes. You know, we saw him finish Muniz. Granted, that was a TKO. But, like, go back and watch his finish at Phil Hawes. Like, he has got really, really good power and really good TKOs, too. And Fajita's not used to being the nail on the mat.
8: Right.
9: You know, like, when he gets taken down, he's never really been that. And in addition to that, I don't want to say he's got a weak chin, because the people who have knocked him out, Gregory RoboCop Rodriguez, you know, the Ruzaboyev, who we just talked about having a pretty big right hand, like, big punchers who have knocked him out in the past, but, like, he's been cracked twice pretty violently, and he's gone out in those fights too.
8: Yes.
9: So, like, you know, that's a cumulative effect, and it wasn't really all that long ago when he got knocked out by RoboCop. That was March, right? So we're talking about, like, 3 months ago he was knocked out in less than a half a round, right? So Ikram Aliskarov, a guy who's kind of got sneaky power, good TKOs, has the ability to wrestle and deal with the grappling if Fajita does try to bring it there, because, you know, he's got some subs in his own right. I kind of think Ikram in the under is the play here. Or if you want to get real cute, like, because he's not going to go for a submission, the TKO prop is probably right there.
8: Yeah, and you're right about Bruno, man. It's been violent the way it's gone out the last couple of times. It could be a third time here. And maybe that under play still is money well spent, $1.20 on the under, a round and a half. You know, look back at Abusa Magomedov when he came in. I think they threw him in there with Sean Strickland. I mean, think about that when you look back just a couple of years ago. And now the lefty and Miguel Olajechuk's going to be back in there. This is one of the tighter fight lines that we see on here right now. Magomedov is $1.18. The comeback on Olajechuk is $1.02. And again, 7.5 minutes, it tells you more violence is coming from these sharpshooters here. Is this going to be a fight? And again, Abus, I think the question is cardio. The deeper a fight goes, but the same thing you could say about Olajechuk. Is this going to be 7.5 minutes of violence one way or the other?
9: You know, I'm not quite sure what goes on here, but I do think that, you know, to your point, Abus, and I'm not even sure it's cardio, actually. I think it might be will. Because he's a guy who I think, you know, when he's been able to just dominate from the early part of the fight, right? obviously it looks great. You know, the Warley Alves fight. I mean, you could talk about eventually submitting Bruno Fajardo, who we just talked about,
8: right.
9: You know, kind of not being good at being the nail. But the guys he's all beat are guys who kind of wilt and succumb to his will, right? Warley Alves, who's like, first of all, really small for that division anyway. Bruno Fajardo, we just talked about having a terrible gas tank. Michel Tejedo, who fights like a knucklehead. You know, like, it's like three guys he beat right in a row who are all kind of questionable. And then all of the people he's struggled with are people with good willpower who move forward at a good clip. Sean Strickland, Cap Ohio, Joseph Pfeiffer. You know, like, all of those guys are super good too, right? Like, they're all legit top five guys, and one of them's the champ right now. But they're also guys who have a toughness about them.
8: Yeah.
9: I kind of think Oleshchenchuk matches that, right? Oleshchenchuk is a guy, especially since he's moved to the Fighting Nerds, because despite being Polish, he's a fighting nerd now down in Brazil. Since moving to the team, he's 3-0. You know, he beat the hell out of Cedricus Dumas, which I don't know what that says. You know, he absolutely torched Gerald Meerschaert, which, again, I don't know much that says. But then the way he went in and just brawled with Marc-Andre Barrio, with Powerbar, like, he showed that he has that toughness and that ability to come forward. So it totally wouldn't surprise me if Abus comes out here and puts it on him in the first round and looks really dominant doing it. I'm going to be looking at the live line after the first round, because that's where I think the real value is going to be had.
8: Danny, you know, I got to ask you about the big card coming up. And by the way, I want to get your thoughts very quickly. We just had the White House card. I thought it was as good as they could do it, right? And then it's going to bring a lot more eyeballs to the sport. What I love about this card at UFC Baku is for old timers like us that have been around the block, and you get like, we're really intrigued about these fights. The casuals probably not. And this is not a knock on you if you're new to First Strike, if you're new to UFC, this is not a knock. But we understand that this fight card, while it's sexy to people like you and me, might not be to the masses. Then we go back to Conor McGregor against Max Holloway, and boom, here comes everybody else into a fight like that.

0: you're out of there is really high. We mentioned the layoff. We mentioned, the fact that he's been beat up. Is his head in the game? There's so many, question marks around Conor McGregor. But the one thing that we don't have a question mark is Max Holloway knows how to put an insane pace on people, a pace that nobody's ever seen before. And now you're telling him he barely has to cut weight. You're going to tell him that he can basically come in at his walk around weight and put one of the most impressive cardio fights you've ever seen together. I think this fight will wind up at the end of the day looking like Max Holloway versus Calvin Kattar. I think it is going to be a 400 strike showdown, and it might only take him 2 rounds to get there. I think he's going to put a pace on Connor that Connor is definitely not ready for. And especially like a bulked up Connor too. If you put a pace on him, what's his cardio gonna like look like 7 minutes into that fight? I can't imagine it looks great.
1: So funny because, we're gonna have Rob Moreno on here. Rob knows when this fight came out, I was like, oh my God, I'm gonna get Conor McGregor at over a $3 betting underdog. And now as the months have gone on and I've seen this number come down and I'm going, oh, I only have to lay 236. The price point makes everything. I might end up, I haven't picked it yet, but I might end up on the max side. And I'm picking up what you're putting down, Dan. Here. And I think the first upset on this conversation today is that my beard was longer than yours. That was a big plus money if you had that one. I'm gonna get mine cut.
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6: If you Google Jacob Rodriguez immediately, and now this is going to be from people who cover the Dolphins, super high praise for how he already looked at OTAs, and he was causing fumbles again, and there's like Instagram with a ton of likes on him causing a fumble, and already the team, they're in love with the kid.
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6: 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I think he's got a great opportunity. Like, you can still find 22 to 1, 26 to 1 out there if you look. Circa's down at 12 to 1 at the guy already.
7: Ooh.
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1: We continue First Strike here on VSiN, Dave Ross and Rob Moreno. El Modelo back in the house. My man, great to see you once again this week. We know that there's a lot of things going on in the network right now. 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So, Rob, really good stuff out there. 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
2: Absolutely. And the guide is not available a la carte. 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Find the price point that makes sense for you. But you got to check out the guide. The boys put in a lot of work. You as well. Great stuff in there. Great stuff in there. I actually really like your play on the over on the Dolphins, by the way.
1: Over 4.5. Let's go, baby. That's a freebie for everybody watching, listening on First Strike.
2: That's all you get.
1: Great conversation, as always, with Dan Gumby Vreeland in the last segment. We were talking about that main event, of course, with Rafael Fiziev against Manuel Torres, UFC Baku. You got to get up early, depending on where you are in the country here on a Saturday morning. But this fight card's really good. And again, you know, we're coming on the heels of last week, maybe a card that we liked and we nailed with Manuel Cop, getting that done in the main event last week back there at UFC Apex, coming on the heels of the White House card. This card really is really sneaky deep and really good for people that are invested in the company and in the fight game like we are. But that main event, that total sitting at 1.5, and I'm wondering what the numbers are showing you, because Fiziev's a guy I normally don't want to fade. I find myself leaning towards the Torres side at a really small price point.
2: So Fiziev is a guy, man, I've been on the wrong side before, but I've been on the right side as well. It's interesting because he kind of needs this win, right? Like, I know his recent losses are to absolute monsters in the divisions. I mean, there's no shame in losing to just, I mean, especially looking back, 2 losses to Justin Gaethje, Mauricio Hufi recently. You know, he had the leg injury against Matisse Gamrot, but, you know, right, looking back, you know, he's 1-4 in his last 5, just the victory against Ignacio Bahamondes. So this feels like a must win for his situation as far as like sticking around in the rankings. You know, UFC did their new rankings and I checked out their meta rankings. Rafael Fiziev drops out of the top 15 in the new version of their rankings. I don't know what their metrics are, but 1-4 doesn't help. That's for sure. And Fiziev, you know, the thing with Manuel Torres is he is a tough dude. I mean, you're talking about a guy, he has one decision in his entire MMA career. Everything else is first rounds, most of them victories, but he does have first round losses as well. So, and we've seen other UFC fighters that way. They kind of bang or bust. And yes, every UFC fight he's had has been a first round finish, including his only loss. XR percentage for Fiziev, unfortunately, it's ticking down, right? It's down at 47% right now, but the fights he's been in has kind of produced that number, right? I mean, you go I believe they were main events. So you go 2-5 round fights with Justin Gaethje where you're getting your face beat up, yep, your XR percentage is going to drop, right? And his striking metrics kind of reflect that. So he lands 4.71 significant strikes per minute, but he has a negative differential. So he's eating 4.84 per minute. And that's a dangerous game against a striker like Manuel Torres, who, by the way, both these guys spend 80%+ at distance. So this is a striking match, but there is some sneaky grappling, as you mentioned, with Gumby. But yeah, Manuel, back to the striking. His output is 6.69 significant strikes per minute with a positive 2.36 differential. So he actually dishes way more than Rafael, and he's absorbing a tick less than Rafael. Mm. He's got a reach advantage. It's all kind of there. He's got power as well, obviously. I mean, you're talking about 4 knockdowns in just 6 UFC fights, I think. In the wrestling department, you know, at first, I totally saw what you saw in Fiziev. not a big grappling guy. I mean, 44% right. control rate, even 50% only for Manuel. Both of them have 90% takedown defense. But Rafael Fiziev, in his last victory against Ignacio Bahamondes, he took him down 4 times, and that was part of the reason he won. And I remember that because part of my analysis at the time was Fiziev, his only path to victory is if he takes him down, and he only has 4 takedowns at the moment. He doubled his takedowns in that one fight, and it worked for him. Now, Manuel, you know, I'm glad Gumby hit on it, but I think his takedown defense should be sharp enough to force Rafael to struggle here. And when I run the numbers, it falls on Manuel Torres at when he was a dog. I haven't run it as him being a, not that he's a favorite, but right. the numbers obviously have moved around. I mean, this morning he's minus 105. I did see him minus 110 yesterday. I was able to get him plus 100. He still was at Circa yesterday. I'm not sure this morning, but so as a live dog, I took him at plus 100. I think there's a path there. I mean, I know Fiziev is kind of, you know, he's going to have kind of a home crowd situation going for him.
1: Sure.
2: But I don't know if that bothers Manuel, especially for a guy who doesn't really bother himself with the judges' scorecards.
1: No, he doesn't. I lean towards the Torres side. It's not an official play for me. I'm still seeing $1.05s that I can grab. Got to lay $1.05 here. I don't see that even money out there, the number you got, which is really good. But I do think still inside that playable price point here, obviously with the 5 cents difference here. And look, I love Fiziev. I love his fighting spirit. I just wonder if some of that's been taken out in those losses to Gaethje, right? Taken out a little bit against Mauricio Hufi in the nature of those knockouts. And I do wonder, Rob, at some point, like if you're up there and we know the way Torres is going to come out there aggressive. If you're like, man, here we go again, right? I keep getting in the air with these killers. And maybe they're not Torres isn't a household killer like Gaethje and Hufi is becoming, but yet still, maybe for everybody else out there, he's going to know quickly that this is another bull that's coming at him. So he better wrestle, I think is the point. Maybe he watched First Strike before the Bahamondes fight and he saw your numbers and said, you know what? I got to listen to Rob Moreno and I better wrestle because if I don't, I'm going to get knocked out. And that's what's happening. So to me, if I lean towards the over 1.5, which I do, that would incorporate that wrestling, that at least he's attempting the takedowns. Even if he doesn't get it, maybe we're burning clock up against the cage side here in a scramble situation here, and Torres is fighting off the takedown, and we're running clock. And then if he gets a takedown, I don't know that Fiziev has got a big advantage on the ground either, as Gumby was saying, but that could be good for a stalemate if they get on the ground and all of a sudden they're struggling for position and both guys are about equal on the ground. That gets the clock ticking too. So I'm going to be holding my breath that it's not a firefight for the first 5 minutes here. And then hopefully I think Torres eventually later stages of the second, if not the third, might be able to get Fiziev out of there. And that's kind of been the trend lately with Fiziev. The longer it's been going, it has not been great for him either. Even though Torres gets stuff done early, hold your water for five, get in that second round, get past two and a half minutes there, Rob, and we might be able to cash both tickets.
2: I like that. I mean, you're right. Fiziev, if he implements that similar game plan, whether it's successful or not, you just need him to implement the game plan.
1: That's it.
2: And of course, with a guy who finishes his fights in the first round, you're going to want to test that theory early before he gets you out of there. So as you said, you're hoping Fiziev at least attempts a couple takedowns, which, hey, that just burns the clock, right? Hopefully That's he right. just pushes him up against the fence and there's a little bit of time just wasted and you're just staring at that clock and you just want to hear the snap of the 10 seconds and you're like, there we go, first round out of the way. Let's burn 230 in the next one. But I think that can be live as long as Fiziev doesn't get into that early firefight, obviously.
1: If I get on a plane over there to UFC Baku, I'd just yell in the first round, what's the rush? Slow it down. Take your time, boys. We got five rounds if we need them. What's the model showing you here with Asu Almabayev against Charles Johnson? Talked about this obviously with Gumby. You know, I don't like to fade Charles Johnson. One, because I like him. Two, he's very I'd say competitive. No, win, lose, or draw. This is normally not a guy that you're going to push around inside that octagon. He's normally there for 15. Is he a live dog via the numbers, or is Almabayev the right side here?
2: So you're right. I think most people are a fan of Charles Johnson. Here's a guy who's he's got fun in the cage, right? He's a fun guy to watch. He's got a spark to him, and he has flashes of a great fighter in there. but I don't know if this is the right recipe for him. He does have a 5-inch reach advantage, which helps his striking metrics, right? He's 4.77 significant strikes landed per minute, 0.75 differential, so he only absorbs 4. The issue is, and kind of going to that XR percentage, is he's kind of also kind of bang or bust. He's got a 52% XR percentage. And you can see in his record, the decision fights are kind of what he ends up losing. Fights that if he can't get this fight out of there quickly, he ends up losing. It's almost like he can't figure out how to win every single 5 minutes that he's in the cage. Almabayev, very low striking. It's not his game plan. 2.31 significant strikes landed per minute, but 0.32 differential. He's only absorbing 1.99 per minute. And against a guy like Johnson, who's got some sneaky power,
1: yeah,
2: that's how you survive that, right? And if you're not going to land strikes, what are you going to do? And Almabayev's going to look to grapple. I mean, he's got an 89% control rate on the ground and clinch time. 47% of his ground time is in a controlling position as well. 27 takedowns, only 43% takedown accuracy, but he's attempting about 7 takedowns per 5 minutes. So he's going to be aggressive. And Gumby talked about it. Charles Johnson does have respectable takedown defense, 69%, but it's against not superior grapplers, just like them.

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4: 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Just work with them. Are they going to give Mahomes the MVP and Jaden comeback player of the year?
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13: All right, we mentioned the NFL betting guide is out right now. So again, if you're not a VSiN Pro subscriber, you should be by now. You're going to see all of our picks out there. You did something fun this week for the show where I believe you ran this by AI, and your favorite football teams out there, if they were a fighter, has the computer spit out some data that might analyze what fighter might fit the profile of a football team.
14: Some people might get feel disrespected if depending on their favorite football team.
13: I love that.
14: We'll see what happens though. Okay. I'll start this off, but I have the New York Jets, famed, you know, team there. Yep. Patty Pimblett gets put as
13: Patty
14: the equal.
13: Pimblett? I'm offended, and I'm a Jets fan.
14: Let me tell you the rationale. It says a massive fan base, enormous hype, solid enough, but will always continue to lose the big ones. Everyone talks about them more than they probably deserve, it says.
13: Oh, AI, I am disrespected for the Patty Pimblett sign, not for the Jets. Patty should never be associated with the football Jets. He's way better than the Jets. AI has got that one stone cold wrong. Patty Pimblett went 5 hard rounds with Justin Gaethje, and we saw Ilya Topuria. We were all putting in the Hall of Fame. He still might get there. Couldn't even get off the stool after the 4th. Not disrespecting Topuria, but pointing out that Pimblett was tough enough. Scousers don't get knocked out. The Jets get knocked out all the time, Rob Moreno. AI, you're wrong. Patty Pimblett is way above the New York football Jets.
14: All right, so we're 0 for 1.
13: 0 for 1.
14: Here we go. The Cincinnati Bengals.
13: Ooh.
14: Sean O'Malley.
13: Wow.
14: So, flashy, stylish, impossible not to watch, burst onto the scene with big moments, and they keep finding ways to stay relevant when the hype begins to fade. The ceiling is legitimately elite. Do you agree?
13: I think they got it right. I think they got it right. And I think this is good for both the Bengals and for the Sugar Show.
14: Yes.
13: Because you're right. It felt like the Sugar Show, not to say popularity, but the hype train was slowing down, right? All of a sudden, and we go, well, is Sean O'Malley still this elite guy? And it took the White House card to remind some people out there, and Sugar envisioned it, what he's going to do, the salute. And he did all of that. That does feel like Joe Burrow. Right. Like, and Joe has been that close to a championship. I know Sean has won a title, but that close against the Rams. Right. So I think it's a really good comparison. I think that that's like a positive positive. I think if you're Sean O'Malley and you're watching this, you're going, yeah, that's a good comp. And if you're Joe Burrow and the Bengals, you're going, yeah, I like that comp, too, because that guy was champion. I know he fell, but now maybe he's back ascending again. Maybe the Bengals fell, got injured, back ascending again this year. I like that one. I think it works for both parties.
14: All right, we're 1-1, 1-1 here. This one's interesting. The Pittsburgh Steelers, Valentina Shevchenko. The reason, an institution, an era, everyone keeps waiting for the decline, but it hasn't quite come. Now, obviously, not that they've been winning championships, but we talk about it all the time. If you're an NFL bettor, you know this. I don't know if you know, Mike Tomlin has never had a losing record.
13: I've heard that once or twice.
14: And the legend outlasts all logic, it says. Do you agree?
13: I tend to agree. We'll see what Big Mike McCarthy can do in year number one now, taking over for the other Mike. Here's why I like the comp, is that the history of the Steelers might predate the current resume, but it's still very good resume. But the history of Valentina Shevchenko, I think you can make the case as – I know some would even make the case that she's the GOAT of women's MMA. It's hard to do that when you fought Nunes and, you know,
14: you didn't beat the other GOAT.
13: Right. You didn't beat the other GOAT. I know she was undersized in those fights, technically maybe a little bit out of weight when she had a fighter at 35 before they even had the 25s and the 15s and that sort of things. Right. So I think it's fair to make those logical conclusions that in her weight class, clearly 15-25, and she was really good at 35 too, that it really didn't matter wherever you put her. She's just one of the greatest of all time. I think the Steelers' resume as an organization take out necessarily present day. I think you could put the Steelers' resume with anybody else's. Is it the best? Maybe not. But like Shevchenko, it's one that you could put in the discussion for some of the very best of all time. AI, I'm with you in the bullet one. I think that works.
14: There we go. 2-1. 2-1, baby. All right. This one's interesting, but it could kind of fit. The Kansas City Chiefs. Alex Pejeda. Whoa. Actually, I'm sorry. Alexander Pantoja. I misread my lines. Alexander Pantoja suffered a serious injury. The greatest of their era. Everyone's watching in real time wondering what they have left.
13: Okay, I don't like it. I love it. I think it's so spot on with Mahomes coming, you know, the injury last year. And, you know, we see videos of Patrick playing golf. So everybody's like ready to run to the window and bet the Chiefs. And I get it. If you want to bet, you know, Mahomes, I could talk you into much worse bets than betting Patrick Mahomes to rebound. I can't wait for Pantoja's comeback. Kind of, I think, in the same illumination of we can't wait to see what Mahomes can do in the comeback. and I am with AI. And I think the astute observation, which gets lost by casuals out there, that he really might be. Demetrius Johnson, it's so hard to ever say somebody's better than Mighty Mouse. Pantoja's that good, man. Like, he's that good. And the Joshua Van fluke, it is a fluke. Now, I know Joshua Van has come back and said what he has to say. Oh, I caused that injury. That's a fluke. I thought Pantoja was going to work, and we'll find out when he's healthy. But, yeah, a la Mahomes, I think that's a pretty good comp.
14: Okay, perfect. Perfect, perfect. I think we're 3-1 now, so we're looking good. We're looking good.
13: The Jets pick with Patty Pimlet was terrible, AI. Terrible.
14: I had to start with that one. All right, let's move to the NFC now. Enough with the AFC. The Chicago Bears. Mauricio Hufi.
13: Whoa. Right.
14: Young phenom. Looks electric, especially early on. Hands down, walks forward, gets finishes. They've handled big-name vets before, and the arrow is up.
13: Sorry, AI. I'm not picking up what you're putting down there. Mauricio Hufi has got real substance to be potentially the best in his division. The Bears? Oh, I see a lot of smoke and mirrors. I see a lot of magician stuff being pulled, and maybe all of a sudden I'm going to see the big reveal and realize they're not as good as they showed last year. That is one of the luckiest football teams I've ever seen year ago in the Chicago Bears. I don't think there's luck with Mauricio Hufi. So, Rob, I'm disagreeing with AI on that one. I think Hufi is for real. Bears, you got a lot to prove to me this year.
14: I won't tell Jordan you said any of Jordan Sherwood when he comes back. I'm going to have to send him this clip. All right, let's blast through these last few. These last few were kind of fun. Okay. The New Orleans Saints. Kayla Harrison.
13: Whoa.
14: Now, not Kayla. Championship reasons. They're the unquestioned ruler of a weak division. It says everyone around them is a mess. The South is bad enough that the Saints can just stumble into the division winning. You're a Falcons guy this year, so
13: yeah, I'm at odds in AI in this one too. I love the Dirty Birds down south. Do not like the comp with Kayla Harrison. Nobody wants to fight Kayla Harrison. Everybody wants to play the Saints. Nobody's scared of the Saints. We're scared of Kayla. We're not scared of New Orleans.
14: I have to agree with that one. As someone who was a Survivor contestant last year, the Saints were a targeted material all year.
13: Absolutely.
14: All right, I'm going to do two more. The Seahawks, Super Bowl champions. Justin Gaethje won the Super Bowl when nobody was giving them a chance. Gaethje did the same thing at the White House. Gritty, resilient, weathered the storms, and now they're the hunted ones.
13: Pretty good, AI. I give him some props on that one. Yeah, because again, you know, Sam Darnold and Justin Gaethje, I think you can make a lot of similarities between those two. I've been betting on Sam Darnold a lot. I've been betting on Justin Gaethje a lot. We cash a lot of big tickets on those dog prices. So I think they nailed that one. Now, let's see the staying power. I've heard a lot of people say that Justin Gaethje should retire now. I don't know that I'm in that school of thought there. We know Sam Darnold's not retiring, just got a new big deal here in Seattle. I think we're going to see more of Sam Darnold, and I think we'll see more of Justin Gaethje at the top.

0: Beautiful. Love it. And the last one, my friend, Dallas Cowboys, chose your America's team, as you say, for
1: Let's go.
0: last. Now, I ran this before the recent news, so I
1: Oh.
0: apologize for anyone who gets upset about this.
1: Oh, no.
0: Dustin Poirier. Everybody roots for them. They always show up for the big moments, and somehow it ends in disappointment. And now the off season is getting in the way as well.
1: I hate to say it, it's kind of spot on. Here's the thing, though. Here's the thing. That could have been Gaethje had he lost, because he'd never been the outright champ, been interim champ. And it feels like that's what we're talking out with Poirier. Look, you're right. This was before we got the news, not good news on Dustin post-career retirement and all these things. I'd like a better comp here, but we've had some trip-ups in our past in the off-season, like Poirier is having right now. Begrudgingly, I'll agree with AI a
0: All
1: little bit
0: right.
1: on this one. Rob, I know we'll be texting early at UFC Baku on Saturday morning. Before Gumby Vreeland and for Rob Moreno, I'm Dave Ross. Thanks for watching. Like, subscribe, and tell your friends about it. It's First Strike here on VSiN, the Sports Betting Network.
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5: This guy's a turnaround specialist. When he came into Vandy, they were 4-20 straight up in the two seasons before he arrived, completely devoid of talent to compete in the SEC. All he did was turn them around in short order. He leads them to three straight bowl games. I think there's just an edge to this guy at this point. He's on a revenge tour. It began on the recruiting path. He raided his former employer. He brings in four-star quarterback recruit Ethan Grunkmeyer. They finished with the program's first top 30 class since 2019, and they have a manageable opening month to get some momentum and some belief inside that locker room. They get VMI, they get Old Dominion, and then a trip to downtrodden Maryland. 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
14: Thank you, Brent Musburger. It's a Friday night here at VSiN Primetime, the Circus Sportsbook. And Will Hill, you and I like to break down the best bets for the weekend. And we're going to do that now. World Cup Saturday is going to be spectacular. A bunch of good betting games on the card. And we have Chris the Bear Felica to help us break it down. We got the Bears' best bets for the Saturday World Cup soccer card. And we'll go ahead and run through those right now. Croatia, Ghana. Play the draw at plus 240. This is from the Bear. Panama, England. Harry Kane, anytime scorer, minus 185. England, minus 145 to win to nil. Colombia, Portugal. And the bet there is Portugal, minus 115 to win on a three-way. Congo, Uzbekistan, both teams to score, yes, minus 105. Algeria, Austria, both teams to score, no, minus 135. And Jordan, Argentina, Thiago Almada, anytime goal or assist, minus 130. And the one bet I do have here, and I talked about this with Tim Murray this week, the Algeria-Austria game, Will, a very interesting handicap here because, as I guess information on this started to leak out this week, and more people started to talk about it, the betting lines have changed a little bit here because Austria and Algeria both want to lose this game. It's in their best interest to lose this game because the winner will have to face Spain in the next round. The loser will face Switzerland. Not that Switzerland's going to be an easy out, but who wants to face Spain? So, Will, you got this game here. The total, I bet at 2 under minus 125. The total is 1.5 or 2 out there. In fact, the DraftKings total we've got on the screen is 1.5 under plus 125. I would rather play this under 2 at minus 125 just in case you get a 1-1 draw here. But the draw is plus 120. And we talked about this with the Bear, Chris Felica, who has talked about playing the draw in this game and both teams to score no. Very interesting scenario, Will, in a game where this has happened very seldom in World Cup history, where you have two teams going head-to-head and they both want to lose a game.
15: Yeah, and anytime you're betting anything in terms of Algerian soccer, I'm always going to tell your track record with Algerian soccer is well-documented. Yep. But I'm with you. I like betting these unders. I like betting these draws. So I would probably join you here. And under the Ghana draw that Bear suggested, certainly seemed like, you know, a good bet. And Bear was on with us during some of the Friday night games and, you know, gave out the draw for Saudi Arabia. That one ended 0-0. That was a good call. So draws, unders, that you can certainly talk me to. I don't like playing many overs in soccer. If I'm going to play anything, it is often the draw, the under, and you just sit there for 90-something minutes, you root for nothing to happen.
14: You had talked about this last week on this show that you were looking for a spot to bet against the USA soccer team. And that, you know, it was coming soon, but maybe it might be in a later round. Now, the U.S.-Turkey game was tied at 2 late on essentially the last play of the game, definitely the last shot of the game. Turkey scored to win 3-2 last night. Were you involved in that game? Did you play it? Not that it damaged U.S.'s chances further in the tournament because that game really was inconsequential to anything moving forward. The U.S. is still going to have the same draw, same path. It's kind of like the NCAA tournament, Will, where the bracket is opening up for the USA team. You couldn't ask for much better than the draw the U.S. is going to get going forward. Are you still looking for a spot to bet against the United States team?
15: Yeah, I found one. I played against it on Thursday night. I did take Turkey plus a half a goal. Ended up not needing the half a goal. Like you said, on the last kick of the game, the ball finds the back of the net. Just a brutal beat if you had the draw. That's certainly a tough one. But yeah, I've been looking to fade the U.S. It's just, I mean, it's basic handicapping. When you have this much patriotism and you talk to these, you know, Jeffrey Benson or Mike Palm and saying, hey, 96, 97% of the action is on the U.S. to win, there has to be. And whether it gets home or not is a different story, but there has to be value on the other side, because it's just the nature of betting. When there's one side that's getting that much lopsided action, usually it creates value the other way. So I do think down the road, you know, if I had to blindly back the U.S. or fade the U.S., I'd probably look to still fade the U.S.
14: All right, Will Hill, Matt Eumanns here. Let's break down the MLB card for Saturday, see if we can find some best bets. I had a good winner with the Reds, plus 187 on Friday night. Will, you've had a positive Friday night betting baseball as well. We both talked about, I definitely regretted not betting the Red Sox on Friday night, because Peyton Tolley, the lefty, was going to be tough for the Yankees to hit. Turned out that the Yankees could not hit him through five. He had a perfect game through five innings. Cam Switler's defense broke down behind him in the opener of the series at Fenway Park on Thursday night. Yankees have dropped the first two in Boston. Yankees are 3-6 in their last nine games. Nothing to get alarmed about. They're dealing with a lot of injuries right now, and 3-6 is not that much of a tailspin. But the question now is, can Gerrit Cole stop it? Yankees, Red Sox at Fenway Park on Saturday morning. Bennett, the lefty, is going for the Red Sox. Here at Circa, Cole minus 123. Boston plus 103, total of 8.5. Gerrit Cole, when he came back from injury, I thought was really good in his first two starts. Not that great since. Do you think Cole gets the Yankees back on the winning track?
15: Yeah, he was a little shaky Monday night against the Tigers. A lot of it not his fault. Caballero took a bad route on a ball. They didn't play the greatest defense, and he didn't get hit overly hard, but his final line was not very impressive, and he has not been as impressive as he was the first couple starts. It would still be Yankees or nothing for me. I think they do bounce back. Bennett is another lefty, so keep that in mind. The Yankees right now, very left-handed heavy, mm-hmm. with no Judge, with no Stanton. Their big bats are Rice and Bellinger, Chisholm. Yes, Goldschmidt has had a really impressive, surprising sort of resurgent season here, but keep that in mind. But I do think the Yankees probably bounce back here. I know Cole has struggled against the Red Sox. He struggled in this building, but you know, no Rafael Devers, no Cora. It's a different team. It would be Yankees or nothing for me. You can put me down for a Yankees bet. I think the Yankees win this game on Saturday.
14: All right, Gerrit Cole over his last four starts, and two of those were against the Guardians. 20 innings, he's allowed. This is an alarming total, Will. He's allowed a total of 13 earned runs over those 20 innings and five home runs. I really thought he was good against the Kansas City Royals on the road on May 27th. 6 2/3 scoreless innings that night with 10 strikeouts and no walks. But we haven't really seen him be that dominant since.
15: Yeah.
14: You got to be a little bit concerned. I don't think you go in overconfident with Cole here, right?
15: No, I'm not overconfident. And I think this is maybe something you expect after having the surgery, missing a year. You're going to have ups and downs. You're going to have a little bit of an adjustment period. Usually that adjustment period comes earlier than later, where you start out sluggish and then you pitch well, as opposed to vice versa. But I think Cole figured out the velocity is okay. The control is always pretty good with him. He's a smart pitcher. So I'm not overly alarmed. I'm not overly confident, but I'm not overly alarmed here with the recent results of Cole.
14: All right, the Reds were big dogs on Friday night in Pittsburgh, and the Reds got the win 6-4. Now the Reds are going to be favorites against the Pirates on Saturday. Chase Burns, who is the ace for Cincinnati, going up against Jared Jones for the Pirates. And actually, Jones is a guy that's had a lot of hype around him. He's made five starts this season, so not a lot to work with. Numbers not that impressive. But the Reds are favored here. Can the Pirates win a start when Paul Skenes is not the starter? Skenes and the Pirates have dropped eight straight games, but this is Jared Jones. Burns minus 116. How do you look at this line? Is this cheap on the Reds or not?
15: It might be. I like the under 8, though.
14: Okay.
15: And anytime I like under, I probably look to isolate it the first five. You know, if you get it under 4.5, that is certainly a go for me, because that 4.5 is a key number where, hey, both pitchers give up multiple runs. It's 2-2 after five. You still cash that first five under. Jones hasn't been great, but the stuff is really good. He's got the pedigree. I like a lot of these Pirates pitchers, Matt. Skenes, even though he struggled recently, you know, compared to expectations. But Skeens, Jones, Ashcraft, Chandler, I think they got the makings of a nice future here, a nice rotation. Jones is one of the guys I like, and Burns is outstanding. So I think this will be a low-scoring, well-pitched game here. I like the under.
14: I like your take on that because Jared Jones is a pitcher. I think there are high expectations for him. We just have not seen much of him, but he's definitely got the ability. There's no question. That's an interesting matchup in Pittsburgh. How about a couple of lefties going head-to-head in Milwaukee, Peterson and Harrison? And, Will, you and I have talked a lot about Kyle Harrison, who's having a great season in Milwaukee, and the Brewers here priced at minus 160.
15: Yeah, it's a little pricey for me. Yeah. Harrison's been good, but I don't really want to lay $1.60. It'd be Cubs or pass. I'll probably ultimately pass this one.
14: How about Dodgers and Padres in San Diego on Saturday night? Yoshinobu Yamamoto is a big favorite here at Circa, minus 190, total of 8. And these teams started a three-game series at Petco on Friday night, and these teams are going to play again in L.A. at Dodger Stadium on July 4th weekend. Yamamoto, not a pitcher I trust at this price, as about a $2 favorite.
15: Yeah, I think the Dodgers win, but you're never really getting a bargain with the Dodgers, such a public team. I can't really justify laying $2. I don't want to lay the run and a half, although if I'm going to lay it, on the road's not a bad place to lay it. Vasquez, I think, is a guy that's hittable. I could understand maybe a Dodgers team total over, but as of now, it's one I'll probably pass here at this price point.
14: All right, Will Hill and I have a similar best bet in NFL divisions. We both bet the Buffalo Bills to win the AFC East at minus 125. The VSiN NFL betting guide is out now. 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
12: 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Gil Alexander, big thank you again to Dustin Sweetelson, who was in this week for Kelly Bidlin. Kelly will be back on Monday. I will be doing the show from San Francisco on Monday. Let's hope that goes well. A couple things here before we get to Stevie. Stevie Fezzik, by the way, in for a full hour today for Fezzik Fridays. Oh, get ready. Scott Cupp. Man, Scott, I'm sorry, man. I knew somebody was on the wrong end of this. So Scott Cupp put together a boosted three-leg draw parlay. Oh, I know Stevie loves draw parlays, meaning he doesn't at all. But he had Japan draw hit. He was on, that was the one that we were on. He hit the Paraguay draw as well. And guess what the third was? Turkey and the USA, which was about to be a draw until the 98th minute. I mean, the last moment. They were probably blowing the whistle if that ball doesn't go in. It was within a few seconds. It would have paid him a 38-1. Goes by the wayside. Jack Olaquire. Gil, I miss Kelly when he's not around, but I listen to Dustin at night also. So it was great seeing him take Kelly's place. Great shows all week. Yes, love Dustin. Absolutely great having him here. And when I'm off next, I think he's in this chair. Eric Biggio, MLB most wins in July, should be out later today, early tomorrow at William Hill Caesars. Good luck if you've got any live ones in June. Thank you so much, Eric. Appreciate that. We all look forward to getting those and then handicapping away. Fezzik Fridays begins now. Let's go.
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12: Starring Stevie Fezzik. The only back-to-back winner of the Hilton Super Contest back in the day. Good morning, sir.
13: When those Earth, Wind, and Fire tickets come in, you got me down, right?
12: And we start with a Fast Times at Ridgemont High reference. Do you see the Earth, Wind, and Fire documentary?
13: I have not. You've told me it's fantastic. God, you know, Barry Manilow is still going strong. So.
12: Did somebody, who was it that told me this? Was it Crack who told me this? That Barry Manilow had it. Barry Manilow, for those who don't know, played here at the Westgate for many, many years. But he had I know that he had some issue with his throat that had all of a sudden, because he couldn't sing. And he finally came back the other night, and Crack said someone, like, went on stage, and, like, Barry Manilow, like, freaked out. He was like, you know, because the guy, like, took a swipe at his sheet music or something. I don't know what
13: really
12: the details. Yeah, but he's okay.
13: I saw him like 10 years ago. The thing I loved the most was all these jingles that he did, like A Good Neighbor.
12: Yeah.
13: State Farm is here. You deserve a break today. It's all him.
12: That's
13: McDonald's,
12: all him.
13: Yeah.
12: Was Kit Kat him too, I think? Give me a break. Give me a break. I think that was him too.
13: Ooh, yeah. I mean, that's
12: No. Band-Aid was his. That was his big one.
13: Oh.
12: Stuck on Band-Aid because Band-Aid
13: stuck on me.
12: That's Barry Manilow.
13: There we go.
12: Yeah. Steve Fezzik, everybody. That's it. You can go now. Steve, let's start with the play. First of all, before we do that, can I get your reaction to this gentleman's three-leg draw parlay?
13: Well, he's doing everything right, so he gets a boost.
12: Yes.
13: All right, so why, my pet peeve, like that people go parlay crazy, all mm-hmm. right? And the irony is,
12: yeah.
13: throughout the 1990s, no one was playing parlays more than me. I was playing 6, 7, 8, and 10-team parlays
12: they
13: on parlay
12: They called you cards. Mr. Parlay, I believe.
13: It's just because they had stale numbers on their parlay card. So no one has hit more parlays than I have, you know, over the years, including mm-hmm. Bert Osborne. I once hit a $200 10-teamer at South Point. Paid $130,000, shook my hand.
12: When Bert Osborne was running the
13: yes.
12: South Point, yeah.
13: Now under new management, that's not as – winning is not as encouraged.
12: Wow.
13: But
12: really? You're going to say that out front? Okay, go ahead. Continue.
13: I love Bert Osborne. But getting back to Scott's parlays, because he had a boost, it makes sense. By the way, if you have a free play, this is the poster child of a great free play. Because remember, when you have a free play, they take away your free play, win or lose. All right? So you want to play the biggest dog possible. So a big parlay, a three-teamer at 6-1 or even like, you know, an accumulated draw at 35-1 is a fantastic way to use free plays.
12: I feel like I need to represent my mishpucha here and say to you, oh, yeah, sure, Stevie, like you weren't taking shots.
13: Well, if using my player's card is going to get me kicked out for playing $10, $90 parlay cards,
12: God.
13: as my mom used to say, you're better off without friends like that.
12: Oy vey.
13: Oy vey.
12: Okay. Can we start with a play from you?
13: Absolutely.
12: And what I like about this is, okay, I don't know, maybe you wouldn't admit this. Early in the season, in May, I want to say, you were betting the Atlanta Braves to win the NL East. Like
13: go.
12: That's right. Go. Multiple goes.
13: Atlanta plus 225.
12: Yeah.
13: Atlanta plus 175. Atlanta plus 100. And then Atlanta minus 175.
12: Yeah.
13: Every day, like to quote the movie Meatballs, every day we're eating more and more hot dogs before the hot dog eating contest. And we are eating the Atlanta Braves, who opened up an 8-9-10 game lead.
12: I believe I said to you, Stevie, you know it's May, right? I believe I said that to you. Now, what are you doing now?
13: Well, all right. So some would argue we're a little late to the party, but we're not, because we have this great portfolio of Atlanta dollar cost average still way on the plus side to win the division. So set up the Phillies to win the National League East. Go. We are betting the Phillies plus 230 or more, even plus 225 or more. Why? Everything has changed. The Phillies, who, as Joe Pita once said, that team got old overnight.
12: Yeah.
13: But that team can pitch, you know, and their pitching has been great. And they've cut the lead from like 9 games down to 4 games. And I got to tell you, I'm not sure who should be favored anymore.
12: Yeah.
13: Now, I know Fangraphs has Atlanta winning comfortably still, as does team rankings. But I am very uncomfortable with Atlanta. I'm more than happy. No one else is going to win.
12: Well,
13: the Nats aren't going to win.
12: The Phillies would love to play the Nationals bullpen every night, that's for sure. By the way, I don't know if anybody caught Mark Borchardt on the show yesterday, but one of the things we went over, the Washington Nationals, if you did the bizarro exercise of playing them, favorite or dog, every single game for a unit, they're the most profitable money line team in baseball, but they're also the most profitable first five team in baseball. And yesterday was a great example of them winning the first five and them getting crushed later. By the way, first fives, the Nationals, not only are the most profitable team in baseball, they lap the field.
13: Ooh.
12: Second place is like half. The Cleveland Guardians, like half the number of units. But anyway, Phillies took advantage of the bullpen once again win. Let's talk about soccer for a second. U.S. and Turkey. Turkey wins in the 98th minute. And in no consequence in terms of the situation and for USA advancing, Turkey was already eliminated. But you thought this was the right spot, the absolute right spot to fade the United States.
13: And to be fair, I got that one right, but I got the U.S. game, the second game wrong, where I said fade the U.S. So, like, I talked to the folks that was over at the Wynn, and they're like, it's all USA. You know, it's like that movie Towering Inferno. It's out of control, and it's heading right for you. The flames going higher and higher. Basically, everyone is betting the U.S. each and every game, and the game didn't mean anything to the U.S. So I sent it out to our group chat, but unfortunately, I wasn't on. $80 fine. Pass posted winner. Yes.
12: Now, if you're scoring at home, we have had references to the 1982 cult classic Fast Times at Ridgemont High, 1979's Meatballs, and I believe Towering Inferno was the 70s as well, was it?
13: O.J. Simpson and a stellar cast.
12: We are bringing in Gen X and Gen Z like nobody's business. Millennials, too. Okay, Crack was on yesterday. I know you listened to his spots. He listens to your spots. There was something he said yesterday that you loved.
13: Oh, you know, people can't seem to distinguish between an absolute Hall of Fame guest versus a good guest. And Crack is a Hall of Fame guest because sometimes he puts little Easter eggs, cryptic things.
12: He does.
13: If you're paying attention. So, like, literally.
12: By the way, before you even continue, sometimes he'll say to me at dinner, he'll be like, even you missed when I said this. So he does do that. Yeah.
13: So just as like an aside, he's like, no one's meeting with more people. He's got more going on than Crack. But like, he's at a casino. He's going to dinner. Maybe he's going to John George or wherever he's dining. And he's just going to like take the time to go into the high limit room. Why? Because he's an advantage player and he knows the advantage slots. He knows the advantage video poker. He knows what to look for. Now, he's not going to lay it out for you exactly what he's doing. But by contrast, there's all these other content providers. Big man, big gambler. And every time, I remember one time Frank B.
12: How do they walk around? How do they do that? What do they do?
13: Oh, big man.

0: No, I was. Pardon me. Crack described it perfectly yesterday, which is three of us with Nifty. We came out of the restaurant. He took us to this one slot machine. I went my way. Him and Nifty went another. And then he said it was. I'll just put words in his mouth. It was at least bothering him enough in his head, or at least was gnawing at him enough that he had to go back to the machine and actually play it. Again, you said, if you're a parent, if you have kids, don't bring them to Vegas in the summer because yesterday was like 110 or whatever it was. You wanted to add some other places to your list of where they should go?
1: San Francisco area. 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
0: But if you don't have kids, you said, if you're rich, stay at the Wynn.
1: If you're rich and you love sports, stay at Circa. It's fantastic. And hanging out, Forum Shop, Caesars, or Bellagio's. Really good.
0: There you go. More with Stevie next on a number.
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10: This guy's a turnaround specialist. When he came into Vandy, they were 4-20 straight up in the two seasons before he arrived, completely devoid of talent to compete in the SEC. All he did was turn them around in short order. He leads them to three straight bowl games. I think there's just an edge to this guy at this point. He's on a revenge tour. It began on the recruiting path. He raided his former employer. He brings in four-star quarterback recruit Ethan Grunkmeyer. They finished with the program's first top 30 class since 2019, and they have a manageable opening month to get some momentum and some belief inside that locker room. They get VMI, they get Old Dominion, and then a trip to downtrodden Maryland. You know, that could produce a 3-0 start, and then all of a sudden, you know, grabbing him at plus money to go over 7.5 at plus 170, that's starting to look really good.
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1: 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Gil Alexander, Dustin Sweetelson, in for Kelly Bidlin. 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Can I just tell you that? It's been awesome.
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1: 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Drew Dinsick normally joins us on Tuesday, as he did this week, but because the Wimbledon draw is out, we wanted to wedge him in as quickly as we can on Friday because he's got stuff to do in his real life as well. So he's kind enough to join us here for 10 minutes. I want to get some NBA thoughts from him, too, but let's start with Wimbledon. Drew, good morning to you. And I was just telling you off air, you and I have been doing these slams for how long now? A long time. I mean, close to half.
3: 5 years?
1: Yeah,
3: close to half. At least 5 years.
1: Half a decade at least on this. I don't remember off the top of my head a more bettable group of quarters, men's and women's. Obviously, take the center quarter out, but everything else, not everything else, but most of these other quarters feel bettable to me. You?
3: Yeah, absolutely. And beyond just bettable, they sprinkled in some round one on the men's side of the draw, which is like must-see TV. It's almost like Wimbledon is feeling the World Cup pressure. And they're like, yeah, we got to put a couple of absolute must-watch, you know, type of matches early to get people hooked and, you know, to keep them aware that this is going on. Because, I don't remember other instances where I've been that many eyebrow. Whoa. Oh, wow. Oh, we get to see this early like that. That this is going to be quite fun. The potential for the Draper being fit and playing,
1: yes,
3: is super fun.
1: Yes.
3: Him getting drawn in where he did was a fun wrinkle. Djokovic's draw looks awesome. Every step of the way looks outstanding, match wise. Oh yeah, Draper Fritz round one is that's one of the best matches of the entire first week. It's round one.
1: Draper Fritz could be a quarterfinal. By the way, that's
3: could
1: that's
3: be a quarterfinal.
1: That's,
3: yeah,
1: amazing. Wow.
3: Yeah, absolutely. Yeah. And Berrettini, Stan Wawrinka, although, you know, Stan obviously well past his prime and never good on grass. That's still fun. There's a lot of head to heads here early in the early going that I'm excited about.
1: OK, so in the interest of time, let's try to do this rapid fire. Let's throw Q1
3: sure
1: out because that's Jannik Sinner. Q2 is the Djokovic. I think you already called your shot here. Djokovic, Ogier Aliassime, Fonseca, Rublev quarter. Djokovic, you think, wins that quarter?
3: I don't, actually. So yeah, for Q1, by the way, I think it's Sinner over Tommy Paul. And I have Sinner at 80% to win his quarter. I'm sorry, 86% to win his quarter. Take that for what you will. I'm not worried about his fitness. He looked fine in his warm-ups, although it's worth pointing out that it is awfully freaking hot again,
1: yes,
3: in Europe right now.
1: Is.
3: Like, so hot that they had cancellations of some of the qualifying matches at Wimbledon because the heat fried the line judging system, which is kind of a funny wrinkle. Q2, I would say Djokovic is on the ropes for me. The fact that he played as well as he did and wasn't able to, you know, get by Fonseca, I think, is a red flag. If I'm going to take a shot in Q2, it's going to be someone in the top half of the quarter, like Alejandro Davidovich-Rakina. I know he always lets down at slam level. He's still really, really good grass player. I think he's going to ultimately be your top half of Q2 representative. Bottom half, Djokovic has Tsitsipas in round two. He's got Rinderknecht in round three. He's got Fonseca or Rublev in round four.
1: Brutal.
3: All of those are potential losses for him. So I think that paves a path for Davidovich-Rakina to finally go the distance in his quarter.
1: Q3 is the Alex de Minaur, Ben Shelton quarter with Dimitrov thrown in there. Talking about good grass numbers. What do you like here?
3: Yeah. Give me a shout on Jakub Mensik in that one. Wow. His service game is so spectacular. I think he is going to be a tough out. In general, Shelton's going to be a huge favorite in that corner, and that's fine. I'm just never going to pay a premium to back Ben Shelton. This is the weakest quarter of the draw by margin.
1: Yeah.
3: No one on the top half realistically has a chance, in my opinion. There's probably some people out there who are holding a candle for Matteo Berrettini, but you know, he'll withdraw at some point retire at some point. I think Mensik is an interesting look there.
1: But he'll be great looking when he does it, Drew. That's for sure.
3: He will. It is Hugo Boss.
1: That's right.
3: Yeah.
1: Q4, you beat me to it. I don't know what the number is, but Jack Draper, I'm looking for a number on what he is in Q4. And dare I say that that first round match, this is the Zverev quarter, by the way, but it's Fritz and Draper in round one. I'm going to say that Draper wins that match and wins the quarter.
3: That's a shout. I would be looking for something in the 20-1 range to back Draper. I know he might win Eastbourne, and then the value will be gone. But he looks fine to me, and he's a great grass player, and he's obviously going to have the home crowd behind him. The Jiří Lehečka Popperin match round one, didn't mention, looks absolutely awesome. There are just a lot of good informed players in this section of the draw, and that does not include Alexander Zverev, who to me looks injured. If he ultimately makes a deep run here, we shouldn't be surprised, just because obviously the pressure he's handling. A lot of people win their first slam and it's like an exhale, right? And then they just kind of suck for a couple months. Zverev didn't seem to be exhaling as much as he was just like, yes, I'm finally recognized for my awesomeness.
1: Yeah.
3: Right. Which is, it's an obnoxious characteristic that he has. But but that said, he does look like his back injury is affecting his performance. He was not supremely impressive at Halle. So I would take on Zverev at price in Q4. And for me, that's kind of looking for a Cerundolo or a Lehečka. Cerundolo, man, we didn't mention him. His Queens performances were awesome.
1: He's got a grass game. All of a sudden, he's got a grass game.
3: He almost beat Nadal back in the day on that when Nadal was fully fit.
1: Yeah,
3: that was kind of his coming out party to me, at least as far as a player goes. And the fact that he won Queens, which is now his, that's the biggest title of his career. He may be playing with a little bit of wind in his sail. He's got a nice couple of warm-up matches before he would face Lehečka and then Zverev, but Cerundolo can definitely win this quarter at price.
1: All right,
3: but Draper, if you can find 20-1 on Draper, I wouldn't stop anyone.
1: 20-1 to win the quarter, you mean? 20-1 to win the quarter?
3: 20-1 to win the quarter. I think he has about 4.5-5% chance.
1: Yeah, I don't know if you're going to find that number for the quarter, but we'll see what you get. Okay, ladies, let's do economy of words here, Drew, because Q1 we actually have. It's the only quarter we actually have odds on. Oh, all the odds around it. I haven't seen them yet. Okay, Sabalenka +180 is the short shot in Q1, but man, Osaka's 8-1, Ostapenko's 20-1, Mohova's +650. There's a lot. Andreeva's +350. She's the second shot. I feel a little Naomi Osaka vibes here at 8-1.
3: Yeah, I mean, she's proving to be an all-core player at long last. She, again, could be bitten by the playing so well in Bad Homburg this week. But she's been unstoppable this week. And if she carries that form, she's going to be a problem. I guess the key for me is just betting against Sabalenka at that price. I don't know what's going on between the ears it's not healthy.
1: There's a couple of those ladies at top. Q2 is the Pagula Coco Gauff quarter. What's the price on Tatiana Maria, by the way? Who you got here?
3: 38-year-old Tatiana Maria.
1: Yeah.
3: Where is she playing right now? Is she in Eastbourne?
1: Yeah, she got a walkover from Hamburg today. Yeah.
3: Okay, so Maria Keys is your final there. Yeah, Keys is going to get her, I think. Q2, a lot of support for Pagula right now. Of these names, Iva Jovic is my first look here. I think Q2 is the weakest quarter of the draw, and Coco Gauff is kind of the weakest favorite, I think. You're going to see a pretty decent opportunity to fade her in the second week of this tournament, because her little subsection of the draw is mega weak. So there's going to be a surprise player that comes out of the bottom half of that in the Q2 quarterfinal. And I think Iviovich is good enough that she can come through the top half. Although Tatiana Maria is a grass specialist, and she's shown why she can have a chance.
1: Q4, I'm going to skip ahead. It feels like Rybakina to me. But Q3, it's the Serena Williams, Iga Swiatek, Alina Svitolina, Alexandra Ayala quarter.
3: Carolina Pliskova.
1: Carolina Pliskova.
3: Just brushed right over. No, the Pliskova Iga second round match decides the quarter.
1: Wow. Carolina Pliskova Iga second round match decides the quarter. That's if Iga can get by Taylor Townsend. That's a tricky little match. I set the match win total on Serena at 1.5. Serena Williams 1.5. That is my match total, and the draw corroborates that. Drew, who wins the ladies? One word.
3: Oh, man.
0: Hey, Green Goblin here. 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
1: My immediate thought was, I can't wait to see what Darius Acuff Jr.'s number is. 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I don't. But he's going to Sacramento. And I think there's a world in which they just say, hey, Darius, do whatever you want to do. In the same way that the old Sacramento Kings fans will remember Tyreek Evans getting Rookie of the Year so many years ago. But he's only plus 450.
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13: 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Take a listen if you want to get down some NFL futures as well. We are excited for the NFL here as a network, certainly as a show, Jensen. And we're continuing our countdown already to Canton, Ohio. Broke down the Patriots earlier in the program and the Seattle Seahawks yesterday. Look, some of those futures that are out there that I've been shopping around for to find some good value on, I think I found another one. And I know people, when you see this, you're going to go, well, of course you like Super Dak Prescott, Jensen Lewis. Yeah, I do. And if you go back to our futures draft that we had as a network last year, I picked him at about 10-1 to lead the league in passing. Jensen, he's going to lead the league in passing if they don't bench him in the last game of the regular season, which is meaningless against the Giants, and that falls short. So I don't win the contest outright last year, but we scooped some nice profit, nice ROI last year overall in that futures draft. So I'm going back to the well, and it's going to be the same analysis, Jensen, that I gave you this time last year, and that is Dak Prescott. And I found this, by the way, at Bet365, so you can bet this today. Over 3,999 yards and a half in a hook. Can he get 4,000 passing yards here? Okay, we'll do the math over 17 games. He absolutely can, and I believe he absolutely will at minus $1.10, I think is a very fair price point. And the rationale, Jensen, is quite simple. And I gave it last year. Remember, I did not have team totals to bet on last year for the Cowboys before the year. And I said the way I would play it is Dak to potentially lead the league in passing, which he came oh so close to doing, because last year, if they're going to be good, Dak's going to be great, and he's going to easily exceed this number. And if they're going to be bad, Dak's going to be great, and he's going to easily exceed the number of 4,000 yards. And it's exactly what happened. It was independent of what the rest of the team would look like. It was independent of the defense. And this year, that defense is going to be better. Does Dak have to do more this year? Not necessarily. He just has to be himself. And just, I was thinking about this yesterday when I saw this price point. I mean, if you go back a decade plus now, when Dak came in as a fourth-round pick out of Mississippi State, and they had some guy named Tony Romo playing the position, they drafted this quarterback, Kellen Moore, on the roster as well out of Boise State. And you look at that quarterback room, and you go, well, who's this guy? And then Romo goes down in preseason, and they got to play him, and Kellen Moore gets injured as well. And Kellen Moore becomes a de facto, as a rookie, as a pseudo coach to Dak Prescott. Look at the career paths that have happened, right? Kellen Moore, now the head coach down there with the Saints, and was never really the same guy coming out of college anymore. And it became Dak's job almost by default. That offense over a decade ago, under Jason Garrett, by the way, looks tremendously different than it does now. He has evolved through multiple head coaches, had great success under Big Mike. Who did Big Mike have on the staff? Brian Schottenheimer, who becomes the new guy once Mike McCarthy leaves. And now it looks great under Brian Schottenheimer. He's got weapons. We know about the CeeDee Lambs, and we know about the George Pickens. Javonte Williams has really helped out the run game. The offensive line is really good. You got Ferguson, a tight end. He's got weapons and things built around him. But Jensen, those names have changed through the years and now over a decade. And the constant has been Super Dak Prescott. It's been Dakota Prescott. And there's no reason to back off this prop now. The only thing that stops this is injury. Because if he plays and he starts 17 weeks, he's going to go over that total and get into the 4,000s again, I think he'll be right there. This is a made man at the quarterback position, not because I say so, because he's proven it through a decade plus now, Jensen, in the NFL. He's one of the elite quarterbacks in the league. I know elite sometimes triggers people one way or the other. The proof's in the pudding. Look at the numbers. They are elite. He is elite. And as long as they keep him upright, I think Dakota Prescott's going to easily excel and get over that number of 4,000 passing yards again this year.
14: Fantastic. You know that I love a little bit of a parlay option when we get to some of the season-long outlook for the NFL. Let's go back to a couple of tried and trues. Let's go back to the Kansas City Chiefs, and let's go back to the Philadelphia Eagles. To make the playoffs for both these teams, yes, a Super Bowl matchup from just a handful of years ago, plus $1.28, sign me up. Obviously, you've got a motivated Mahomes coming off the injury. The golf swing looks great. I think he's ahead of schedule. Even if I have to have Justin Fields for a game, I feel like I'm okay. The schedule actually really breaks well for Kansas City. They are, at least by our VSiN NFL betting guide, 24th toughest of 32. So basically the eighth easiest schedule on the NFL docket this year. Of course, a huge divisional matchup with Denver at home to begin the year. And then they're home again against the Indianapolis Colts. Who's going to play quarterback? Does it matter? Probably not. Then you go to Miami. And then you go to Vegas. And then you come back home against the LA Chargers. Not bad, right? Well, then we get into it a little bit with two tough road tests at Seattle and then at Denver. You're done with the Broncos, Dave. Halfway through the season, you're done. And then you don't see the Chargers again until January of 2027. And then finally, the Raiders at home. And who knows if that game will need to mean anything for the Chiefs, whether it be in the division or if they've already secured a playoff spot. So I think where Andy Reid and company are with Patrick Mahomes and company, if this is indeed the last dance for Travis Kelce, then I think they will empty the tank to try and have one last ride with the old crew. Rinse and repeat. I know it's a team you love to hate, Dave, and I can appreciate it. But bottom line is, I mean, barring something injury-wise, how do the Philadelphia Eagles, now with some of the drama removed, not find their way back to the playoffs? I don't necessarily need them to win the division, although I did pick them to. The schedule lines up really well on paper. They have the second easiest schedule in football, second or third easiest schedule in football, at least by opponents' win percentage. Nice NFC East divisional matchup out of the chute at home against the Washington Commanders. Then on the road for probably a tough test in Tennessee, albeit they should be able to win that game. And then in Chicago, and we'll see what the Bears look like this year. Back home against the Rams, so then you're like, whoa, you talk about an easy schedule here. Hang on, we'll get there. It kind of gets a little easier from a home standpoint where you get into the middle of this schedule. Dave, they will be home or not travel another time zone from the time that they are there October 4th against the Rams, and then obviously with what they have against Jacksonville with the international contest. You get home from that, then you're home against Carolina from October 18th, in Dallas, you're in the Eastern time zone in Washington on November 1st, then back home against the Giants, home against the Steelers, obviously the Big D there on Thanksgiving. So you've got a nice, real easy timeline as far as the body clock, being able to rest and recovery. So barring something unforeseen, Dave, I think both Philly and Kansas City are destined for at least 10 wins, maybe more, depending on what they look like. That was easy enough for me to get to a playoff parlay at plus $1.28 of the Chiefs and the Eagles to go back to playing playoff football.
13: Looking good, Billy Ray. Feeling good, Lewis. One of my favorite movies growing up was Trading Places, and with Eddie Murphy and Dan Aykroyd. And I would say this, if you go back, you mentioned the Rams game with the Eagles last year, Trading Places. If we don't get one of the worst beats, at least ATS last year with the blocked field goal that's returned for a touchdown, somehow the Rams not only don't win the game, they don't cover that number. Think about that in the context, Jensen. If the Rams win that game, they're probably going to have home field advantage, and maybe it's so not true. Seattle that we're talking about today as the reigning defendings. That game this year, again, week 4, is going to be massive early in the year. And as much flack as I want to give a guy like Nick Sirianni, I think you got to give him his flowers too, because he's had a lot of changing of the guard now at offensive coordinator and seems to figure it out. I know he's a lightning rod. I know he's a punching bag there in Philadelphia. And I know sometimes they can't wait to run that guy out of town. I kind of hope they do run him out of town, because I think he could do far worse than Nick Sirianni in the body of work he's put in Philadelphia. So yeah, as much as it pains me to say, Jensen, I'm picking up what you're putting down. You got to respect what the man has actually accomplished. Okay, when we come back, the man accomplishes a lot right here in the program. It's Lou Finocchiaro. He's got some UFC picks for a UFC Faku. We'll discuss that all next, coming up here on VSiN by the Books.
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13: We are back, First Strike, here on VSiN. Dave Ross alongside Gumby Vreeland, Dan Vreeland, back in the program today. Of course, Rob Moreno is going to join us as well to get El Modelo and get his numbers here from UFC Baku. Should be a pretty amazing main event here. Rafael Fiziev taking on Manuel Torres in this main event. Dan, it's great to have you back on, my friend. We love catching up with you. And if memory serves, UFC Baku and you, it seems to, it's a pretty good marriage made, correct?
23: Yeah, UFC Baku was historically good to me last year. Daily Fantasy, all the good stuff. Yeah, yeah. I am a huge fan of Baku, Azerbaijan.
13: And by the way, again, it's one of those time changes. People are going to have to adjust the body clock and get the betting clock in there. Get those bets in early. Here on the stateside before we get to UFC Baku over the weekend. How do you do that, Dan, on the East Coast? What time are you setting your alarms for? Are you getting up for all the prelims?
23: Oh, I first of all, I have kids, so I'm up at 5 a.m. anyway. They have a different internal clock than most human beings do. So a 9 a.m. start time on the East Coast, that is music to my ears.
13: Oh, it's a piece of cake for you, Dan. You got no problem with that. Okay, you know the question I'm going to ask you before we break into each individual fight that we like in the main card for sure, and that's the favorite fight that you can't wait to watch and your favorite fight that you can't wait to bet.
23: So the favorite fight to watch, you know, obviously the main event is really exciting. Like, I'd be crazy if I didn't mention that Fiziev and Manuel Torres is going to be sick. But on the undercard, Daniil Donchenko versus Theodore Berggren. Mm-hmm. Daniil Donchenko, first of all, just like an absolute violence monster. The guy comes forward. I mean, like, he was bleeding out of his face when he won his last fight and, like, didn't seem to care. And Berggren, even though he's a late replacement for Andreas Gustafsson, even though he's a late replacement for him, he's a really exciting kickboxer. He's had a little bit of trouble with his grappling in the past, which I think might be his undoing here. But as long as these two are standing, this is going to be a lot of fun. And then my favorite one to wager on, I love Eric Nolan's spot here as an underdog here against Farman Khasanov. Wow. I think Khasanov is just kind of the favorite because he's the local guy. But if you watch Eric Nolan, like, first of all, he got a really tough first assignment in fighting Baysinger Sergeyev on short notice. I think it was like 3 days notice he had to take that fight. And really, he torched him in the first round. He had really good hands. He hit Sergeyev hard a couple of times. All of his fights in CFFC have had him face planning opponents and looking really good doing it. And Khasanov, if you've seen his stuff for LFA, like, maybe not the most adept striker. So as long as Nolan can keep the feet here, plus 150, which is where I see him hovering around, is a great number.
13: By the way, the under in that fight, 2.5 rounds here, it's juiced heavily to the under at $1.88 is what I'm seeing here as we discussed this on a Wednesday. And you mentioned that number for Noah on the plus side, plus $1.45, $1.50 out there. Shop around for the best dog price here. Do we get this thing inside the distance as the number would allude with that big juice headed to the under?
23: Yeah, I think if you like the Eric Nolan side, it just absolutely you could play the under as long as you're on that side. I think if you do like Khasanov here, if you're on the opposite side of me, this is a fight that will probably go the distance. Nolan is really tough, even though he got taken out by Sergeyev there. But like, you know, Khasanov, not as much of a finisher as Sergeyev, probably going to have to grind this one out. So if you're with me and you like Nolan, you should like the under as well.
13: By the way, Dan, I mean, we've said this every time that we have you on the program through the years. You attack some of these fights that are off the beaten path better than anybody that I know in this space. That's why I love these conversations with you. You mentioned Theodore Berggren against Donchenko as a short-term replacement here, quick replacement for Berggren. He is plus 380. The under is plus $1.05 for 7.5 minutes, slightly juiced to the over at $1.35. You mentioned that if they stand and trade, it's going to be just one that's fun to watch. Does that tell me we don't see a second round if they do stand and trade?
23: You know, I think actually with as durable as Donchenko is, there is a chance we go a little bit deeper into it. But I also kind of feel like in this fight, if you're looking for a way to get some value on it and you don't like the dog side like I don't, perhaps the best way to get at this is the submission prop. So Donchenko, who is not known as a submission guy, if he gets tagged one time here by Berggren, he does have the grappling to bring it to the ground. We saw him do it in the tough finale, and he does have a submission threat as well. So, like, with only two career submissions, but you can get him plus 750 to finish this one by sub. Berggren has shown issues with his grappling defense in the past. I kind of think Donchenko could get it done there.
13: I like it. All right, very quickly before we get to the main card here, G Masumoto is going to open up this card. I mean, this is how deep this UFC Baku card is. He's a $1.55 betting favorite. Also on the prelims, we got Nurzultan Ruzaboyev is back on this fight card. He's over a $2 betting favorite. So some guys out there maybe going to be fighting a little bit earlier than what we're accustomed to seeing them fight. Out of those two favorites, which one do you think might be in the most danger of being upset?
23: You know, I think Matsumoto, but I don't think necessarily it has to do with his skill set. Both of these guys are probably two of my favorite parlay pieces, as long as they fight their fight. And with Ruzaboyev, there's less of a problem with worrying about him fight his fight because he's fighting a guy who will stand and trade with him, right? And that's what he wants. He's going to throw the big right hand. He's going to probably knock Pulaev out. But with Matsumoto, he just has a way of, like, frustrating me with his fighting style, his fight IQ. He just does some dumb stuff sometimes. And Almakan is the type of guy who could take advantage of some of those circumstances, win minutes of that fight, and ultimately, like, maybe win a really terrible split decision or something like that. So I personally like Matsumoto as long as he fights his style of fight, but you do have to be worried because sometimes he just doesn't do that.
13: Yeah, I think that's probably the way I'm going to play it, Dan, is look to Masumoto, but in a parlay with Ruzaboyev here as the favorites, try to get that down around even money instead of laying the $1.55 here with Gene, who we do like, but can be very frustrating, certainly from a betting perspective. All right, let's get to this main event, because Rafael Fiziev back in there against Manuel Torres. You know, I went back and, you know, watched the Torres destruction of a guy like Grant Dawson, who I really like as a wrestler, and he couldn't get the takedown. Then all of a sudden, you're standing up with Torres, and it did not end well. Well, Fiziev's not looking to take anybody down, right? He's going to be standing. We wouldn't think against Manuel Torres. Do we get a Rock'em Sock'em Robots fight? I know it's a main event, potentially five rounds, but you see where this total is sitting. And, Dan, it's telling us at 1.5 in a main event that this fight's not going to go very long in UFC Baku.
23: Yeah, I kind of don't think it's going to go very long either, and I actually disagree with you on the Fiziev side. I think we are going to see him shoot takedowns. He shoots more takedowns than I think most people realize when you go back and you look at, like, you know, how many he's whiffed on and how many he's hit in the past. Like, the number kind of shocks me in how surprising it is, and especially when he's up against a striker. You know, we saw it against Justin Gaethje. You know, he did want to get to the takedown. I do think ultimately, though, it's probably his undoing in this fight because, like, you know, as we've seen time and time again with Manuel Torres, like, if you choose to grapple with Manuel Torres, you kind of wind up in a bad spot, right? Like,
13: right.
23: You kind of wind up gassing yourself out, getting hit too much. All of those types of things wind up putting you in the worst spot possible. And so for me, I kind of think Fiziev would be in a better circumstance to just stand and trade and go Rock'em Sock'em Robots. I kind of think he gets hit once or twice and feels a little woozy, remembers what happened in the last fight where, you know, he, again, was kind of up against a younger, faster striker and, you know, got knocked out.
13: Yeah.
23: I think he might decide that I don't want to do this again. I don't want to get in this circumstance, and it probably digs him an even deeper hole.
13: That's the intriguing part for me when you're coming off a vicious knockout like the one he suffered. By the way, I thought he won the first round, and then second round, that the size and the length that we saw, certainly from the Brazilian side, was just way too much for a guy like Fiziev. Now, if we're getting to it, could we get to an over? It is juiced slightly at $1.40, 7.5 minutes to get to that over. If he shoots, to your point here, Dan, in the first round, I'd like that better as an over better. To say, hey, we can get some stall time here. Maybe Torres can't flip the script on the ground. We get a stalemate on the ground for at least the first 5 minutes. Is that the only way we get to an over? Is if we do shoot and get a successful takedown, at least maybe we struggle a little bit in the clinch and or on scrambles to elongate this fight a little bit?
23: You know, I think your point about him winning that first round, I think, is a reason to like the over here, right? Because, like, you know, it isn't that he's, you know, getting starched in the first 30 seconds of a fight or, you know, looking like he's completely outmatched from the get-go. It's just that, like, once people have sort of figured out his range, and he is a stockier guy for this division, especially against a guy like Manuel Torres.
13: Yep.
23: He is a guy who, you know, takes a second to figure out. He spins, he moves a bunch, and he wastes a lot of energy, especially if he's shooting takedowns and stuff. So I kind of think Manuel Torres over 1.5 is kind of the play, right? Because, like, if Fiziev is going to fall apart in this fight, it is probably not going to be until 7.5 minutes in.
13: I tend to like that play here. I'm probably going to be on the Torres side with you as well and look to that over 7.5. And again, this isn't Mauricio Hoofy that he's in there against. We understand that, but nobody else is in that division. So very, very different here for Fiziev. So hopefully he can extend this fight a little bit longer on. We got Shara Bullitt back in here, and Shara Magomedov is going to be taking on Michelle Pereira. And I saw some people saying, who is Michelle Pereira these days? What's happened to him? And you're looking at him now. He's a big underdog against Shara Bullitt at plus 280. And we know how explosive a guy like Michelle can be. And then after a round, Danny, that explosion is not as explosive anymore. Can Shara Bullitt weather the storm for 5 minutes, pick him apart on the outside with those kicks and the length? And the longer this fight goes, you think that would favor the favorite here, who's a 355 betting favorite.
23: Yeah, and I would just say this, too. I agree with you on the what is Michelle Pereira at this point in time, right? Because on one hand, yeah, I mean, like, he could be a guy in this division who you have to keep an eye out for. And also, he's even worse than Gian Matsumoto in terms of his, what are you doing? You know, because it's sometimes it's a backflip off the cage. Sometimes he's grappling really smartly. And actually, I think he would be a favorite in this fight if I could be confident that he would shoot a takedown and try to take this guy's back, right? Because, like, we've seen him do that, right? Was it Oleshejuk? He submitted a round and a half. And, like, his grappling is really good, especially when you blend it in with the craziness that's happening on the feet. And if he didn't embrace Shara Bullitt in a crazy stand-up war, I'd love him to win this fight. I don't trust him to do that, though. I trust him to do a backflip in three spinning attacks and then be tired. So, like, in the end of the day, yeah, I'm probably going Shara Bullitt here. I don't think I love his value where it currently sits. Mm. And it's kind of hard to, like, pencil in what we think is going to happen here, right? Like, even if you wanted, like, the over 1.5, I got to imagine we're not getting a great line on there. Over 2.5, I don't know if I can trust, you know, like... It's just like a really, really bizarre fight because Michelle Pereira always brings one.

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11: I'm looking at the return of the King of Kung Fu here, and Nassim Sadikov's back in this matchup here. Mateus Camilo, right now, Sadikov is minus 238, and the comeback here in Camilo's side is plus $1.95. That total is sitting at 2.5 rounds. It is juiced heavily to the under at $1.66, which shows us finishing potential. How do you see this fight breaking down?
12: I actually love the dog money on Camilo here. I think he's a guy who I think is being vastly underrated based on his loss to Gabe Green. And I know that loss to Gabe Green, in retrospect, everybody looks back at it. How often is great Gabe Green even fighting? Does that seem like a guy he shouldn't lose to? But, like, watch the fight. He dominates the whole first round with the grappling, beats the hell out of Gabe Green. And the second round, he's dominating with the grappling again, goes to put in his hooks, and forgets to put him in as he falls off the top and loses that fight as a result. You know, it's really one mistake over, you know, whatever it was, 8 minutes of fight time that cost him that fight. And when you look at Sadikov, I know he's got the OV at the end of his name, so people automatically assume the guy knows how to grapple. But, like, he has had a lot of issues with his grappling in the past. You know, when you watch Terrence McKinney take him down basically at will, you know, in that fight, or, you know, any of his other fights, he's been held against the cage, even all the way back when you look at him in Contender Series, or, you know, Evan Elder got him down. I think there's a real path to Camilo just, like, beating him up on the mat or beating him up against the fence without him being able to circle away or get himself off or dig his underhooks and let his hands go, because that's the type of fight that we know Sadikov wants. And I don't think that it's the fight that Camilo brings. So as long as Camilo doesn't make that mistake, I think there's real money on his underdog line. And I said submission prop before at 750 for Donchenko. 13-1 on Kamio. I'm just going to throw it out into the ether.
11: Wow.
12: Because I do believe his grappling is really good and Sadikov is overrated in that. 13-1 might be worth a sprinkle.
11: I like that sprinkle there, Danny. All right, let's talk about another dog, see if I can get you interested in Charles Johnson, the veteran back in there against the Sioux Almabayev. Almabayev is a massive favorite here, minus 258. We know how game a guy like Charles Johnson is. Now, you got the American going over to Baku. I wonder how that's going to play out first and foremost. Should he be over a $2 betting underdog here?
12: Yeah, as much as I love Charles Johnson, I mean, I love talking to the guy. I love watching the guy. Like, he's just such a fun fighter.
11: Absolutely.
12: On the same token, I have a really tough time picking him against a guy who's as good of a grappler as Asu Almabayev. Almabayev has only really struggled to control fights against Manel Cape, who is arguably maybe the best fighter in the flyweight division.
11: Agreed.
12: Right now. You know, we just watched him dismantle Kyoji Horiguchi in, like, pretty much one of the more violent ways I've ever seen Horiguchi be. So, like, for that to be Almabayev's only loss in the grappling dominance against guys who have pretty good grappling defense, too. You know, like, he out-grappled Alex Perez in that fight before finishing him with a submission. You know, he took Jose Ochoa down 7 times in that fight. You know, he dealt with Mateus Nicolau's grappling. Like, the guy just has really exceptional grappling, and I know Charles Johnson's been able to stay away from it, but I do think the level of grappler that he's been able to stay away from in terms of the grappling, not quite Almabayev. So I do kind of favor Almabayev here. And if you're trying to make it look maybe not so drastic at a negative 250, because, you know, fading Charles Johnson at negative 250 feels kind of wrong all the time.
11: Right.
12: You know, it's an over, right? Like, because Almabayev's not going to go in there and submit Charles Johnson, I don't think. So, like, you just take Almabayev by decision, and it starts to look like a lot more realistic of a line of what you wanted.
11: Yeah, closer down to a pick 'em, about $1.20. I think you can get that price point down to $1.15, depending on your book. Almabayev by decision feels like the right read there if we're not live on the dog there. Are we live on the Hulk as a dog with Bruno Ferreira back in there against Ikram Aliskarov? And right now you can look at Ikram, and he is, I'm seeing over a $2 betting favorite right now, $3 betting favorite, 305. And on the Hulk, you're coming back on 245 on Bahara. Bruno, we know how violent he can be in there. But again, I think the cardio is the issue. And that's why this is sitting at 1.5. It is juiced slightly to the under at $1.20. Is it the same deal that if you like the Ferreira side, you look to the under? And if you like Ikram, you might look to the over.
12: I actually like Ikram on the under, too. I personally think Ikram Aliskarov has kind of shocking power. I think people forget how hard this guy can hit sometimes. You know, we saw him finish Muniz. Granted, that was a TKO. But, like, go back and watch his finish of Phil Hawes. Like, he has got really, really good power and really good TKOs, too. And Fajita's not used to being the nail on the mat.
11: Right.
12: You know, like, when he gets taken down, he's never really been that. And in addition to that, I don't want to say he's got a weak chin, because the people who have knocked him out, Gregory Robocop Rodriguez, you know, the Ruzaboyev, who we just talked about having a pretty big right hand, like, big punchers who have knocked him out in the past, but, like, he's been cracked twice pretty violently, and he's gone out in those fights too.
11: Yes.
12: So, like, you know, that's a cumulative effect, and it wasn't really all that long ago when he got knocked out by Robocop. That was March, right? So we're talking about, like, 3 months ago he was knocked out in less than a half a round, right? So Ikram Aliskarov, a guy who's kind of got sneaky power, good TKOs, has the ability to wrestle and deal with the grappling if Fajita does try to bring it there, because, you know, he's got some subs in his own right. I kind of think Ikram in the under is the play here, or if you want to get real cute, like, because he's not going to go for a submission, the TKO prop is probably right there.
11: Yeah, and you're right about Bruno, man. It's been violent the way it's gone out the last couple of times. It could be a third time here, and maybe that underplay still is money well spent, $1.20 on the under, a round and a half. You know, look back at Abusa Magomedov when he came in. I think they threw him in there with Sean Strickland. I mean, think about that when you look back just a couple of years ago. And now the lefty and Mikhail Olajechuk's going to be back in there. This is one of the tighter fight lines that we see on here right now. Magomedov is $1.18. The comeback on Olajechuk is $1.02. And again, 7.5 minutes, it tells you more violence is coming from these sharpshooters here. Is this going to be a fight? And again, Abus, I think the question is cardio. The deeper a fight goes, but the same thing you could say about Olajechuk. Is this going to be 7.5 minutes of violence one way or the other?
12: You know, I'm not quite sure what goes on here, but I do think that, you know, to your point, Abus, and I'm not even sure it's cardio, actually. I think it might be will. Because he's a guy who I think, you know, when he's been able to just dominate from the early part of the fight, right? obviously it looks great. You know, the Warley Alvin is fine. I mean, you could talk about eventually submitting Bruno Fajeda, who we just talked about,
11: right.
12: You know, kind of not being good at being the nail. But the guys he's all beat are guys who kind of wilt and succumb to his will, right? Warley Alves, who's like, first of all, really small for that division anyway. Bruno Fajeda, we just talked about having a terrible gas tank. Michel Pajeda, who fights like a knucklehead. You know, like, it's like three guys he beat right in a row who are all kind of questionable. And then all of the people he struggled with are people with good willpower who move forward at a good clip. Sean Strickland, Cap Ohio, Joseph Pfeiffer. You know, like, all of those guys are super good too, right? Like, they're all legit top five guys, and one of them's the champ right now. But they're also guys who have a toughness about them.
11: Yeah.
12: I kind of think Olashanchuk matches that, right? Olashanchuk is a guy, especially since he's moved to the Fighting Nerds, because despite being Polish, he's a fighting nerd now down in Brazil. Since moving to the team, he's 3-0. You know, he beat the hell out of Cedricus Dumas, which I don't know what that says. You know, he absolutely torched Gerald Meerschaert, which, again, I don't know much that says. But then the way he went in and just brawled with Marc-Andre Barrio, with Powerbar, like, he showed that he has that toughness and that ability to come forward. So it totally wouldn't surprise me if Abus comes out here and puts it on him in the first round and looks really dominant doing it. I'm going to be looking at the live line after the first round, because that's where I think the real value is going to be had.
11: Danny, you know, I got to ask you about the big card coming up. And by the way, I want to get your thoughts very quickly. We just had the White House card. I thought it was as good as they could do it, right? And then it's going to bring a lot more eyeballs to the sport. What I love about this card at UFC Baku is for old timers like us that have been around the block, and you get, like, we're really intrigued about these fights. The casual's probably not. And this is not a knock on you if you're new to First Strike, if you're new to UFC. This is not a knock. But we understand that this fight card, while it's sexy to people like you and me, might not be to the masses. Then we go back to Conor McGregor against Max Holloway, and boom, here comes everybody else into a fight like that for obvious reasons, name recognition, history of the sport, all that stuff. How are you sizing that up? Because when the numbers came out, I felt like, what am I missing? I got to back Conor, despite the layoff, at how big he looks, and we've seen Max sometimes be physically overmatched. And then as we've gotten closer, the money has come in on Conor, the numbers have come down. I'm almost wondering, is it a price point play now on Max that we could look at and go, ooh, he might just be able to piece up Conor. And now that the numbers come down, it seems a little bit more advantageous.
12: Yeah, I think that, and I think the under is really in play. I think the possibility of him getting Conor McGregor out of there is really high. You know, we mentioned the layoff. We mentioned, you know, the fact that he's been beat up. Is his head in the game? You know, there's so many, you know, question marks around Conor McGregor. But the one thing that we don't have a question mark is Max Holloway knows how to put an insane pace on people, a pace that nobody's ever seen before. And now you're telling him he barely has to cut weight. You're going to tell him that he can basically come in at his walk around weight and put one of the most impressive cardio fights you've ever seen together. I think this fight will

0: And I'm picking up what you're putting down, Dan. And I think the first upset on this conversation today is that my beard was longer than yours. That was a big plus money if you had that one. I'm going to get mine cut.
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7: On the next, the numbers game, let's talk some World Cup with Dallin Cuff from Turner Sports. Thoughts on the United States versus Bosnia. Herzegovina, how he's tackling that one on Wednesday. And, of course, triple header today. We are in the knockout stage. 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
0: We continue First Strike here on VSiN, Dave Ross and Rob Moreno. El Modelo back in the house. My man, great to see you once again this week. We know that there's a lot of things going on in the network right now. There's some great offers, including our NFL betting guide. We're going to have some fun with that here before we say goodbye in this edition of First Strike. But $9.99 is an intro offer. 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

0: $25 covers you through the Super Bowl of next year with this intro offer. 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
1: Absolutely. And the guide is not available a la carte. So you got to be a subscriber to get the guide, find the price point that makes sense for you. But you got to check out the guide. The boys put in a lot of work, you as well. Great stuff in there. Great stuff in there. I actually really like your play on the over on the Dolphins, by the way.
0: Over 4.5. Let's go, baby. That's a freebie for everybody watching, listening on First Strike.
1: That's all you get.
0: Great conversation as always with Dan Gumby Vreeland in the last segment. We were talking about that main event, of course, with Rafael Fiziev against Manuel Torres, UFC Baku. You got to get up early, depending on where you are in the country here on a Saturday morning. But this fight card's really good. And again, you know, we're coming on the heels of last week, maybe a card that we liked and we nailed with Menel Kopp, getting that done in the main event last week. Back there at UFC Apex, coming on the heels of the White House card. This card really is really sneaky deep and really good for people that are invested in the company and in the fight game like we are. But that main event, that total sitting at 1.5, and I'm wondering what the numbers are showing you, because Fiziev's a guy I normally don't want to fade. I find myself leaning towards the Torres side at a really small price point.
1: So Fiziev is a guy, man, I've been on the wrong side before, but I've been on the right side as well. It's interesting because he kind of needs this win, right? Like I know his recent losses are to absolute monsters in the divisions. I mean, there's no shame in losing to just, I mean, especially looking back, 2 losses to Justin Gaethje, Mauricio Hoofy recently. You know, he had the leg injury against Matisse Gamrot, but you know, right, looking back, you know, he's 1-4 in his last 5, just a victory against Ignacio Bahamondes. So this feels like a must win for his situation as far as like sticking around in the rankings. You know, UFC did their new rankings and I checked out their meta rankings. Rafael Fiziev drops out of the top 15 in the new version of their rankings. I don't know what their metrics are, but 1-4 doesn't help. That's for sure. And Fiziev, you know, the thing with Manuel Torres is he is a tough dude. I mean, you're talking about a guy, he has one decision in his entire MMA career. Everything else is first rounds, most of them victories, but he does have first round losses as well. So, and we've seen other UFC fighters that way. They're kind of bang or bust. And yes, every UFC fight he's had has been a first round finish, including his only loss. XR percentage for Fiziev, unfortunately, it's ticking down, right? It's down at 47% right now, but the fights he's been in has kind of produced that number, right? I mean, you go I believe they were main events. So you go 2-5 round fights with Justin Gaethje where you're getting your face beat up, your XR percentage is going to drop, right? And his striking metrics kind of reflect that. So he lands 4.71 significant strikes per minute, but he has a negative differential. So he's eating 4.84 per minute. And that's a dangerous game against a striker like Manuel Torres, who, by the way, both these guys spent 80%+ at distance. So this is a striking match, but there is some sneaky grappling, as you mentioned, with Gumby. But yeah, Manuel, back to the striking. His output is 6.69 significant strikes per minute with a positive 2.36 differential. So he actually dishes way more than Rafael, and he's absorbing a tick less than Rafael. Mm. He's got a reach advantage. It's all kind of there. He's got power as well, obviously. I mean, you're talking about 4 knockdowns in just 6 UFC fights, I think. In the wrestling department, you know, at first, I totally saw what you saw in Fiziev. Not a big grappling guy. I mean, 44% right, control rate, even 50% only for Manuel. Both of them have 90% takedown defense. But Rafael Fiziev, in his last victory against Ignacio Bahamondes, he took him down 4 times. And that was part of the reason he won. And I remember that because part of my analysis at the time was Fiziev, his only path to victory is if he takes him down, and he only has 4 takedowns at the moment. He doubled his takedowns in that one fight, and it worked for him. Now, Manuel, you know, I'm glad Gumby hit on it, but I think his takedown defense should be sharp enough to force Rafael to struggle here. Mm. And when I run the numbers, it falls on Manuel Torres as when he was a dog. I haven't run it as him being not that he's a favorite, but right, the numbers obviously have moved around. I mean, this morning he's -105. I did see him -110 yesterday. I was able to get him +100. He still was at circa yesterday. I'm not sure this morning, but so as a live dog, I took him at +100. I think there's a path there. I mean, I know Fiziev is kind of, you know, he's going to have kind of a home crowd situation going for him.
0: Sure.
1: But I don't know if that bothers Manuel, especially for a guy who doesn't really bother himself with the judges' scorecards.
0: No, he doesn't. I lean towards the Torres side. It's not an official play for me. I'm still seeing a $1.05s that I can grab. Got to lay a $1.05 here. I don't see that even money out there, the number you got, which is really good. But I do think still inside that playable price point here, obviously with the 5 cents difference here. And look, I love Fazeev. I love his fighting spirit. I just wonder if some of that's been taken out in those losses to Gaethje, right? Taken out a little bit against Mauricio Hufi in the nature of those knockouts. And I do wonder, Rob, at some point, like, if you're up there and we know the way Torres is going to come out there aggressive, if you're like, man, here we go again, right? I keep getting in here with these killers, and maybe they're not Torres isn't a household killer like Gaethje and Hufi is becoming, but yet still, maybe for everybody else out there, he's going to know quickly that this is another bull that's coming at him. So he better wrestle, I think, is the point. Maybe he watched First Strike before the Bob Mundes fight, and he saw your numbers and said, you know what, I got to listen to Rob Moreno, and I better wrestle, because if I don't, I'm going to get knocked out. And that's what's happening. So to me, if I lean towards the over 1.5, which I do, that would incorporate that wrestling, that at least he's attempting the takedowns. Even if he doesn't get it, maybe we're burning clock up against the cage side here in a scramble situation here, and Torres is fighting off the takedown, and we're running clock, running clock, running clock. And then if he gets a takedown, I don't know that Fazeev has got a big advantage on the ground either, as Gumby was saying, but that could be good for a stalemate if they get on the ground and all of a sudden they're struggling for position and both guys are about equal on the ground. That gets the clock ticking too. So I'm going to be holding my breath that it's not a firefight for the first 5 minutes here. And then hopefully I think Torres eventually later stages of the second, if not the third, might be able to get Fazeev out of there. And that's kind of been the trend lately with Fazeev. The longer it's been going, and has not been great for him either. Even though Torres gets stuff done early, hold your water for five, get in that second round, get past two and a half minutes there, Rob, and we might be able to cash both tickets.
1: I like that. I mean, you're right. Fazeev, if he implements that similar game plan, whether it's successful or not, you just need him to implement the game plan.
0: That's it.
1: And of course, with a guy who finishes his fights in the first round, you're going to want to test that theory early before he gets you out of there. So as you said, you're hoping Fazeev at least attempts a couple takedowns, which, hey, that just burns the clock, right? Hopefully he just pushes him up against the fence and there's a little bit of time just wasted and you're just staring at that clock and you just want to hear the snap of the 10 seconds and you're like, there we go, first round out of the way. Let's burn 230 in the next one. But I think that can be live as long as Fazeev doesn't get into that early firefight, obviously.
0: If I get on a plane over there to UFC Baku, I'd just yell in the first round, what's the rush? Slow it down. Take your time, boys. We got five rounds if we need them. What's the model showing you here with Asu Almabayev against Charles Johnson? Talked about this obviously with Gumby. You know, I don't like to fade Charles Johnson. One, because I like him. Two, he's very I'd say competitive. Win, lose, or draw. This is normally not a guy that you're gonna push around inside that octagon. He's normally there for 15. Is he a live dog via the numbers, or is Almabayev the right side here?
1: So you're right. I think most people are a fan of Charles Johnson. Here's a guy who's he's got fun in the cage, right? He's a fun guy to watch. He's got a spark to him, and he has flashes of a great fighter in there. But I don't know if this is the right recipe for him. He does have a 5-inch reach advantage, which helps his striking metrics, right? He's 4.77 significant strikes landed per minute, 0.75 differential, so he only absorbs 4. The issue is, and kind of going to that XR percentage, is he's kind of also kind of bang or bust. He's got a 52% XR percentage. And you can see in his record, the decision fights are kind of what he ends up losing. Fights that if he can't get this fight out of there quickly, he ends up losing. It's almost like he can't figure out how to win every single 5 minutes that he's in the cage. Almabayev, very low striking. It's not his game plan. 2.31 significant strikes landed per minute, but 0.32 differential. He's only absorbing 1.99 per minute. And against a guy like Johnson, who's got some sneaky power,
0: yeah,
1: that's how you survive that, right? And if you're not going to land strikes, what are you going to do? And Almabayev's going to look to grapple. I mean, he's got an 89% control rate on the ground and clinch time. 47% of his ground time is in a controlling position as well. 27 takedowns, only 43% takedown accuracy, but he's attempting about 7 takedowns per 5 minutes. So he's going to be aggressive. And Gumby talked about it. Charles Johnson does have respectable takedown defense, 69%, but it's against not superior grapplers, just like Gumby.

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9: All right, we mentioned the NFL betting guide is out right now. So, again, if you're not a VSiN Pro subscriber, you should be by now. You're going to see all of our picks out there. You did something fun this week for the show where I believe you ran this by AI, and your favorite football teams out there, if there were a fighter, has the computer spit out some data that might analyze what fighter might fit the profile of a football team?
11: Some people might get feel disrespected if depending on their favorite football team.
9: I love that.
11: We'll see what happens though. Okay. I'll start this off, but I have the New York Jets, famed, you know, team there. Yeah. Patty Pimblett gets put as
9: Patty
11: the equal.
9: Pimblett? I'm offended, and I'm a Jets fan.
11: Let me tell you the rationale. It says a massive fan base, enormous hype, solid enough, but will always continue to lose the big ones. Everyone talks about them more than they probably deserve.
9: Oh, AI, I am disrespected for the Patty Pimblett side, not for the Jets. Patty should never be associated with the football Jets. He's way better than the Jets. AI has got that one stone cold wrong. Patty Pimblett went five hard rounds with Justin Gaethje, and we saw Ilya Topuria. We were all putting in the Hall of Fame. He still might get there. Couldn't even get off the stool after the fourth. Not disrespecting Topuria, but pointing out that Pimblett was tough enough. Scousers don't get knocked out. The Jets get knocked out all the time, Rob Moreno. AI, you're wrong. Patty Pimblett is way above the New York football Jets.
11: All right, so we're 0 for 1.
9: 0 for 1.
11: Here we go. The Cincinnati Bengals.
9: Ooh.
11: Sean O'Malley.
9: Wow.
11: So, flashy, stylish, impossible not to watch, burst onto the scene with big moments, and they keep finding ways to stay relevant when the hype begins to fade. The ceiling is legitimately elite. Do you agree?
9: I think they got it right. I think they got it right. And I think this is good for both the Bengals and for the Sugar Show.
11: Yes.
9: Because you're right. It felt like the Sugar Show, not to say popularity, but the hype train was slowing down, right? All of a sudden, and we go, well, is Sean O'Malley still this elite guy? And it took the White House card to remind some people out there, and Sugar envisioned it, what he's going to do, the salute. And he did all of that. That does feel like Joe Burrow, right? Like, and Joe has been that close to a championship. I know Sean has won a title, but close against the Rams, right? So I think it's a really good comparison. I think that that's like a positive positive. I think if you're Sean O'Malley and you're watching this, you're going, yeah, that's a good comp. And if you're Joe Burrow and the Bengals, you're going, yeah, I like that comp too, because that guy was champion. I know he fell, but now maybe he's back ascending again. Maybe the Bengals fell, got injured, back ascending again this year. I like that one. I think it works for both parties.
11: All right, we're 1-1, 1-1 here. This one's interesting. The Pittsburgh Steelers, Valentina Shevchenko. The reason, an institution, an era, everyone keeps waiting for the decline, but it hasn't quite come. Now, obviously, not that they've been winning championships, but we talk about it all the time. If you're an NFL bettor, you know this. I don't know if you know, Mike Tomlin has never had a losing record.
9: I've heard that once or twice.
11: And the legend outlasts all logic, it says. Do you agree?
9: I tend to agree. We'll see what Big Mike McCarthy can do in year number one now, taking over for the other Mike. Here's why I like the comp, is that the history of the Steelers might predate the current resume, but it's still very good resume. But the history of Valentina Shevchenko, I think you can make the case as – I know some would even make the case that she's the GOAT of women's MMA. It's hard to do that when you fought Nunes and, you know, we saw what happened. You didn't beat the other GOAT. Right. You didn't beat the other GOAT. I know she was undersized in those fights, technically maybe a little bit out of weight when she had a fighter at 35 before they even had the 25s and the 15s and that sort of things. Right. So I think it's fair to make those logical conclusions that in her weight class, clearly 15-25, and she was really good at 35 too, that it really didn't matter wherever you put her. She's just one of the greatest of all time. I think the Steelers' resume as an organization take out necessarily present day. I think you could put the Steelers' resume with anybody else's. Is it the best? Maybe not. But like Shevchenko, it's one that you could put in the discussion for some of the very best of all time. AI, I'm with you on the bullet one. I think that works.
11: There we go. 2-1. 2-1, baby. All right. This one's interesting, but it could kind of fit. The Kansas City Chiefs. Alex Pejeda. Whoa. Actually, I'm sorry. Alexander Pantoja. I misread my lines. Alexander Pantoja suffered a serious injury. The greatest of their era. Everyone's watching in real time, wondering what they have left.
9: Okay, I don't like it. I love it. I think it's so spot on with Mahomes coming, you know, the injury last year. And, you know, we see videos of Patrick playing golf. So everybody's like ready to run to the window and bet the Chiefs. And I get it. If you want to bet, you know, Mahomes, I could talk you into much worse bets than betting Patrick Mahomes. It's a rebound. I can't wait for Pantoja's comeback. Kind of, I think, in the same illumination of we can't wait to see what Mahomes can do in the comeback. And I am with AI, and I think the astute observation, which gets lost by casuals out there, that he really might be. Demetrius Johnson, it's so hard to ever say somebody's better than Mighty Mouse. Pantoja's that good, man. Like, he's that good. And the Joshua Van fluke, it is a fluke. Now, I know Joshua Van has come back and said what he has to say. Oh, I caused that injury. That's a fluke. I thought Pantoja was going to work, and we'll find out when he's healthy. But, yeah, a la Mahomes, I think that's a pretty good comp.
11: Okay, perfect. Perfect, perfect. I think we're 3-1 now, so we're looking good. We're looking good.
9: The Jets pick with Patty Pimlet was terrible, AI. Terrible.
11: I had to start with that one. All right, let's move to the NFC now. Enough with the AFC. The Chicago Bears. Hmm. Mauricio Hufi.
9: Whoa. All
11: right. Young phenom. Looks electric, especially early on. Hands down, walks forward, gets finishes. They've handled big-name vets before, and the arrow is up.
9: Sorry, AI. I'm not picking up what you're putting down there. Mauricio Hufi has got real substance to be potentially the best in his division. The Bears? Oh, I see a lot of smoke and mirrors. I see a lot of magician stuff being pulled, and maybe all of a sudden I'm going to see the big reveal and realize they're not as good as they showed last year. That is one of the luckiest football teams I've ever seen year ago in the Chicago Bears. I don't think there's luck with Mauricio Hufi. So, Rob, I'm disagreeing with AI on that one. I think Hufi is for real. Bears, you got a lot to prove to me this year.
11: I won't tell Jordan you said any of them. Jordan Sherwood, when he comes back, I'm going to have to send him this clip. All right, let's blast through these last few. These last few are kind of fun. Okay. The New Orleans Saints. Kayla Harrison.
9: Whoa.
11: Now, not championship reasons. They're the unquestioned ruler of a weak division. It says everyone around them is a mess. The South is bad enough that the Saints can just stumble into the division winning. You're a Falcons guy this year, so
9: yeah, I'm at odds in AI in this one too. I love the Dirty Birds down south. Do not like the comp with Kayla Harrison. Nobody wants to fight Kayla Harrison. Everybody wants to play the Saints. Nobody's scared of the Saints. We're scared of Kayla. We're not scared of New Orleans.
11: I have to agree with that one. As someone who was a Survivor contestant last year, the Saints were a targeted material all year.
9: Yeah, absolutely.
11: All right, I'm going to do two more. The Seahawks. Super Bowl champions, Justin Gaethje. Won the Super Bowl when nobody was giving them a chance. Gaethje did the same thing at the White House. Gritty, resilient, weathered the storms, and now they're the hunted ones.
9: Pretty good, AI. I give him some props on that one. Yeah. Because, again, you know, Sam Darnold and Justin Gaethje, I think you can make a lot of similarities between those two. I've been betting on Sam Darnold a lot. I've been betting on Justin Gaethje a lot. We cash a lot of big tickets on those dog prices. So I think they nailed that one. Now, let's see the staying power. I've heard a lot of people say that Justin Gaethje should retire now. I don't know that I'm in that school of thought there. We know Sam Darnold's not retiring, just got a new big deal here in Seattle. I think we're going to see more of Sam Darnold, and I think we'll see more of Justin Gaethje at the top.
11: Beautiful. Love it. And the last one, my friend, Dallas Cowboys. Chose your America's team, as you say, for last.
9: Let's go.
11: Now, I ran this before the recent news, so I apologize for anyone who gets upset about this.
9: Oh, no.
11: Dustin Poirier. Everybody roots for them. They always show up for the big moments, and somehow it ends in disappointment. And now the offseason is getting in the way as well.
9: You know, I hate to say it, it's kind of spot on. Here's the thing. That could have been Gaethje had he lost, because he'd never been the outright champ, been interim champ. And it feels like that's what we're talking about with Poirier. Look, you're right. This was before we got the news, not good news, on Dustin post-career retirement and all these things. I'd like a better comp here, but we've had some trip-ups in our past in the offseason, like Poirier is having right now. Begrudgingly, I'll agree with AI a little bit on this one. Rob, I know we'll be texting early at UFC Baku on Saturday morning before Gumby Vreeland. And for Rob Moreno, I'm Dave Ross. Thanks for watching. Like, subscribe, and tell your friends about it. It's First Strike here on VSiN, the Sports Betting Network.
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17: 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VSIN analyst Steve Mackinnon likes the Bears to go under 9.5 wins. Dave Tooley, however, likes the Bears to go over 9.5 wins. 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VSIN Money Moves co-host Jonathan Von Tobel likes the Atlanta Falcons over 6.5 wins and the Falcons to win the NFC South at plus 425. While VSIN Prop Points host likes Bijan Robinson of the Falcons to rush for more than 1,174.5 yards. All of that and more in the NFL betting guide. 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
23: Thank you, Brent Musburger. It's a Friday night here at VSiN Primetime, the Circus Sportsbook. And Will Hill, you and I are like to break down the best bets for the weekend. And we're going to do that now. World Cup Saturday is going to be spectacular. A bunch of good betting games on the card. And we have Chris the Bear Felica to help us break it down. We got the Bears' best bets for the Saturday World Cup soccer card, and we'll go ahead and run through those right now. Croatia, Ghana, play the draw at plus 240. This is from the Bear. Panama, England, Harry Kane, anytime scorer, minus 185. England, minus 145 to win to nil. Colombia, Portugal. And the bet there is Portugal, minus 115 to win on a three-way. Congo, Uzbekistan, both teams to score, yes, minus 105. Algeria, Austria, both teams to score, no, minus 135. And Jordan, Argentina, Thiago Almada, anytime goal or assist, minus 130. And the one bet I do have here, and I talked about this with Tim Murray this week, the Algeria-Austria game. Will, a very interesting handicap here because, as I guess information on this started to leak out this week, and more people started to talk about it, the betting lines have changed a little bit here because Austria and Algeria both want to lose this game. It's in their best interest to lose this game because the winner will have to face Spain in the next round. The loser will face Switzerland. Not that Switzerland's going to be an easy out, but who wants to face Spain? So, Will, you got this game here. The total, I bet at 2 under minus 125. The total is 1.5 or 2 out there. In fact, the DraftKings total we've got on the screen is 1.5 under plus 125. I would rather play this under 2 at minus 125 just in case you get a 1-1 draw here. But the draw is plus 120. And we talked about this with the Bear, Chris Felica, who has talked about playing the draw in this game and both teams to score no. Very interesting scenario, Will, in a game where this has happened very seldom in World Cup history, where you have two teams going head-to-head and they both want to lose a game.
0: Yeah, and anytime you're betting anything in terms of Algerian soccer, I'm always going to tell your track record with Algerian soccer is well-documented. Yeah. But I'm with you. I like betting these unders. I like betting these draws. So I would probably join you here. And under the Ghana draw that Bear suggested, certainly seemed like, you know, a good bet. And Bear was on with us during some of the Friday night games and, you know, gave out the draw for Saudi Arabia. That one ended 0-0. That was a good call. So draws, unders, that you can certainly talk me to. I don't like playing many overs in soccer. If I'm going to play anything, it is often the draw and the under, and you just sit there for 90-something minutes, and you root for nothing to happen.
23: You had talked about this last week on the show that you were looking for a spot to bet against the USA soccer team, and that, you know, it was coming soon, but maybe it might be in a later round. Now, the U.S.-Turkey game was tied at 2 late on essentially the last play of the game, definitely the last shot of the game. Turkey scored to win 3-2 last night. Were you involved in that game? Did you play it? Not that it damaged U.S.'s chances further in the tournament because that game really was inconsequential to anything moving forward. The U.S. is still going to have the same draw, same path. It's kind of like the NCAA tournament, Will, where the bracket is opening up for the USA team. You couldn't ask for much better than the draw the U.S. is going to get going forward. Are you still looking for a spot to bet against the United States team?
0: Yeah, I found one. I played against it on Thursday night. I did take Turkey plus a half a goal, ended up not needing the half a goal. Like you said, on the last kick of the game, the ball finds the back of the net. Just a brutal beat if you had the draw. That's certainly a tough one. But yeah, I've been looking to fade the U.S. It's just, I mean, it's basic handicapping. When you have this much patriotism and you talk to these, you know, Jeffrey Benson or Mike Palm and saying, hey, 96, 97% of the action is on the U.S. to win, there has to be. And whether it gets home or not is a different story, but there has to be value on the other side because it's just the nature of betting. When there's one side that's getting that much lopsided action, usually it creates value the other way. So I do think down the road, you know, if I had to blindly back the U.S. or fade the U.S., I'd probably look to still fade the U.S.
23: All right, Will Hill, Matt Eumanns here. Let's break down the MLB card for Saturday, see if we can find some best bets. I had a good winner with the Reds, plus 187 on Friday night. Will, you've had a positive Friday night betting baseball as well. We both talked about, I definitely regretted not betting the Red Sox on Friday night because Peyton Tolley, the lefty, was going to be tough for the Yankees to hit. Turned out that the Yankees could not hit him through five. He had a perfect game through five innings. Cam Switler's defense broke down behind him in the opener of the series at Fenway Park on Thursday night. Yankees have dropped the first two in Boston. The Yankees are 3-6 in their last nine games. Nothing to get alarmed about. They're dealing with a lot of injuries right now, and 3-6 is not that much of a tailspin. But the question now is, can Gerrit Cole stop it? Yankees, Red Sox at Fenway Park on Saturday morning. Bennett, the lefty's going for the Red Sox. Here at Circa, Cole minus 123, Boston plus 103, total of 8.5. Gerrit Cole, when he came back from injury, I thought was really good in his first two starts. Not that great since. Do you think Cole gets the Yankees back on the winning track?
0: Yeah, he was a little shaky Monday night against the Tigers. A lot of it not his fault. Caballero took a bad route on a ball. They didn't play the greatest defense, and he didn't get hit overly hard, but his final line was not very impressive, and he has not been as impressive as he was the first couple starts. It would still be Yankees or nothing for me. I think they do bounce back. Bennett is another lefty, so keep that in mind. The Yankees right now, very left-handed heavy, mm-hmm. with no Judge, with no Stanton. Their big bats are Rice and Bellinger, Chisholm. Yes, Goldschmidt has had a really impressive, surprising sort of resurgent season here, but keep that in mind. But I do think the Yankees probably bounce back here. I know Cole has struggled against the Red Sox. He struggled in this building, but you know, no Rafael Devers, no Cora. It's a different team. It would be Yankees or nothing for me. You can put me down for a Yankees bet. I think the Yankees win this game on Saturday.
23: All right, Gerrit Cole over his last four starts, and two of those were against the Guardians. 20 innings, he's allowed. This is an alarming total, Will. He's allowed a total of 13 earned runs over those 20 innings, and 5 home runs. I really thought he was good against the Kansas City Royals on the road on May 27th. 6 2/3 scoreless innings that night with 10 strikeouts and no walks. But we haven't really seen him be that dominant since.
0: Yeah.
23: You got to be a little bit concerned. I don't think you go in overconfident with Cole here, right?
0: No, I'm not overconfident. And I think this is maybe something you expect after having the surgery, missing a year. You're going to have ups and downs. You're going to have a little bit of an adjustment period. Usually that adjustment period comes earlier than later, where you start out sluggish and then you pitch well, as opposed to vice versa. But I think Cole figured out the velocity is okay. The control is always pretty good with him. He's a smart pitcher. So I'm not overly alarmed. I'm not overly confident, but I'm not overly alarmed here with the recent results of Cole.
23: All right, the Reds were big dogs on Friday night in Pittsburgh, and the Reds got the win 6-4. Now the Reds are going to be favorites against the Pirates on Saturday. Chase Burns, who is the ace for Cincinnati, going up against Jared Jones for the Pirates. And actually, Jones is a guy that's had a lot of hype around him. He's made 5 starts this season, so not a lot to work with. Numbers not that impressive. But the Reds are favored here. Can the Pirates win a start when Paul Skeens is not the starter? Skeens and the Pirates have dropped 8 straight games, but this is Jared Jones. Burns minus 116. How do you look at this line? Is this cheap on the Reds or not?
0: It might be. I like the under 8, though.
23: Okay.
0: And anytime I like under, I probably look to isolate it the first 5. You know, if you get it under 4.5, that is certainly a go for me, because that 4.5 is a key number where, hey, both pitchers give up multiple runs. It's 2-2 after 5. You still cash that first 5 under. Jones hasn't been great, but the stuff is really good. He's got the pedigree. I like a lot of these Pirates pitchers, Matt. Skeens, even though he struggled recently, you know, compared to expectations. But Skeens, Jones, Ashcraft, Chandler, I think they got the makings of a nice future here, a nice rotation. Jones is one of the guys I like, and Burns is outstanding. So I think this will be a low-scoring, well-pitched game here. I like the under.
23: I like your take on that, because Jared Jones is a pitcher. I think there are high expectations for him. We just have not seen much of him, but he's definitely got the ability. There's no question. That's an interesting matchup in Pittsburgh. How about a couple of lefties going head-to-head in Milwaukee, Peterson and Harrison? And, Will, you and I have talked a lot about Kyle Harrison. He's having a great season in Milwaukee, and the Brewers here priced at minus 160.
0: Yeah, it's a little pricey for me. Yeah. Harrison's been good, but I don't really want to lay $1.60. It'd be Cubs or pass. I'll probably ultimately pass this one.
23: How about Dodgers and Padres in San Diego on Saturday night? Yoshinobu Yamamoto is a big favorite here at Circa, minus 190, total of 8. And these teams started a 3-game series at Petco on Friday night, and these teams are going to play again in L.A. at Dodger Stadium on July 4th weekend. Yamamoto, not a pitcher I trust at this price, as about a $2 favorite.
0: Yeah, I think the Dodgers win, but you're never really getting a bargain with the Dodgers. Such a public team. I can't really justify laying $2. I don't want to lay the run and a half, although if I'm going to lay it, On the road's not a bad place to lay it. Vasquez, I think, is a guy that's hittable. I could understand maybe a Dodgers team total over, but as of now, it's one I'll probably pass here at this price point.
23: 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We both bet the Buffalo Bills to win the AFC East at minus 125. 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
15: 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Gil Alexander, big thank you again to Dustin Sweetelson, who was in this week, for Kelly Bidlin. Kelly will be back on Monday. I will be doing the show from San Francisco on Monday. Let's hope that goes well. A couple things here before we get to Stevie. Stevie Fezzik, by the way, in for a full hour today for Fezzik Fridays. Oh, get ready. Scott Cupp. Man, Scott, I'm sorry, man. I knew somebody was on the wrong end of this. So Scott Cupp put together a boosted three-leg draw parlay. Oh, I know Stevie loves draw parlays, meaning he doesn't at all. But he had Japan draw hit. He was on, that was the one that we were on. He hit the Paraguay draw as well. And guess what the third was? Turkey and the USA, which was about to be a draw until the 98th minute. I mean, the last moment. They were probably blowing the whistle if that ball doesn't go in. It was within a few seconds. It would have paid him a 38-1. Goes by the wayside. Jack Olaquire. Gil, I miss Kelly when he's not around, but I listen to Dustin at night also. So it was great seeing him take Kelly's place. Great shows all week. Yes, love Dustin. Absolutely great having him here. And when I'm off next, I think he's in this chair. Eric Biggio, MLB most wins in July, should be out later today, early tomorrow at William Hill Caesars. Good luck if you've got any live ones in June. Thank you so much, Eric. Appreciate that. We all look forward to getting those and then handicapping away. Fezzik Fridays begins now. Let's go.
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15: Starring Stevie Fezzik, The only back-to-back winner of the Hilton Super Contest back in the day. Good morning, sir.
16: When those Earth, Wind, and Fire tickets come in, you got me down, right?
15: Hey, we start with a Fast Times at Ridgemont High reference. Do you see the Earth, Wind, and Fire documentary?
16: I have not. You've told me it's fantastic. God, you know, Barry Manilow is still going strong.
15: Who was it that told me this? Was it Crack who told me this? That Barry Manilow had it. Barry Manilow, for those who don't know, played here at the Westgate for many, many years. But he had I know that he had some issue with his throat that had all of a sudden, because he couldn't sing. And he finally came back the other night, and Crack said someone, like, went on stage, and, like, Barry Manilow, like, freaked out. He was like, he because the guy, like, took a swipe at his sheet music or something. I don't know what
16: really
15: the details. Yeah, but he's okay.
16: I saw him, like, 10 years ago. The thing I loved the most was all these jingles that he did, like A Good Neighbor,
15: yeah.
16: State Farm is here, You Deserve a Break Today. It's all him.
15: That's
16: McDonald's,
15: all him.
16: McDonald's, yeah.
15: Was Kit Kat him, too, I think? Give me a break. I think that was him, too.
16: Ooh, yeah. I mean, that's
15: Oh, no. Band-Aid was his. That was his big one.
16: Oh.
15: Stuck on Band-Aid because Band-Aid
16: stuck on me.
15: That's Barry Manilow.
16: There we go.
15: Yeah. Steve Fezzik, everybody. That's it. You can go now. Steve, let's start with a play. First of all, before we do that, can I get your reaction to this gentleman's three-leg draw parlay?
16: Well, he's doing everything right, so he gets a boost.
15: Yes.
16: All right, so why my pet peeve, like, that people go parlay crazy, all mm-hmm. right? And the irony is,
15: yeah.
16: throughout the 1990s, no one was playing parlays more than me. I was playing 6, 7, 8, and 10-team parlays
15: they
16: on parlay
15: cards.
16: They
15: called you Mr. Parlay, I believe.
16: It's just because they had stale numbers on their parlay cards. So no one has hit more parlays than I have, you know, over the years, including mm-hmm. Bert Osborne. I once hit a $200 10-teamer at South Point. Paid $130,000, shook my hand.
15: When Bert Osborne was running the
16: yes.
15: South Point, yeah.
16: Now under new management, that's not as – winning is not as encouraged.
15: Wow.
16: But
15: really? You're going to say that out front? Okay, go ahead. Continue.
16: I love Bert Osborne. But getting back to Scott's parlays, because he had a boost, it makes sense. By the way, if you have a free play, the poster child of a great free play. Because remember, when you have a free play, they take away your free play, win or lose. All right? So you want to play the biggest dog possible. So a big parlay, a three-teamer at 6-1 or even like, you know, an accumulated draw at 35-1 is a fantastic way to use free plays.
15: I feel like I need to represent my mishpucha here and say to you, oh, yeah, sure, Stevie, like you weren't taking shots.
16: Well, if using my player's card is going to get me kicked out for playing $10, $90 parlay cards,
15: God.
16: as my mom used to say, you're better off without friends like that.
15: Oy vey.
16: Oy vey.
15: Okay. Can we start with a play from you?
16: Absolutely.
15: And what I like about this is, okay, you were, I don't know, maybe you wouldn't admit this, early in the season, in May, I want to say, you were betting the Atlanta Braves to win the NL East. Like
16: go!
15: That's right. Go, multiple goes.
16: Atlanta plus 225.
15: Yeah.
16: Atlanta plus 175. Atlanta plus 100. And then Atlanta minus 175.
15: Yeah.
16: Every day, like to quote the movie Meatballs, every day we're eating more and more hot dogs before the hot dog eating contest. And we are eating the Atlanta Braves, who opened up an 8-9-10 game lead.
15: I believe I said to you, Stevie, you know it's May, right? I believe I said that to you. Now, what are you doing now?
16: Well, all right. So some would argue we're a little late to the party, but we're not, because we have this great portfolio of Atlanta dollar cost average still way on the plus side to win the division. So set up the Phillies to win the National League East. Go. We are betting the Phillies plus 230 or more, even plus 225 or more. Why? Everything has changed. The Phillies, who, as Joe Pita once said, that team got old overnight.
15: Yeah.
16: But that team can pitch, you know, and their pitching has been great. And they've cut the lead from like 9 games down to 4 games. And I got to tell you, I'm not sure who should be favored anymore.
15: Yeah.
16: Now, I know Fangraphs has Atlanta winning comfortably still, as does team rankings. But I am very uncomfortable with Atlanta. I'm more than happy. No one else is going to win.
15: Well,
16: the Nats aren't going to win.
15: The Phillies would love to play the Nationals bullpen every night, that's for sure. By the way, I don't know if anybody caught Mark Borchardt on the show yesterday, but one of the things we went over, the Washington Nationals, if you did the bizarro exercise of playing them, favorite or dog, every single game for a unit, they're the most profitable money line team in baseball, but they're also the most profitable first five team in baseball. And yesterday was a great example of them winning the first five and them getting crushed later. By the way, first fives, the Nationals, not only are the most profitable team in baseball, they lap the field.
16: Ooh.
15: Second place is like half. The Cleveland Guardians, like half the number of units. But anyway, Phillies took advantage of the bullpen once again win. Let's talk about soccer for a second. U.S. and Turkey. Turkey wins in the 98th minute. And no consequence in terms of the situation and for USA advancing. Turkey was already eliminated. But you thought this was the right spot, the absolute right spot to fade the United States.
16: And to be fair, I got that one right, but I got the U.S. game, the second game wrong, where I said fade the U.S. So, like, I talked to the folks that was over at the win, and they're like, it's all USA. You know, it's like that movie Towering Inferno. It's out of control, and it's heading right for you. The flames going higher and higher. Basically, everyone is betting the U.S. each and every game, and the game didn't mean anything to the U.S., so I sent it out to our group chat, but unfortunately, I wasn't on. $80 fine. Pass posted winner. Yes.
15: Now, if you're scoring at home, we have had references to the 1982 cult classic Fast Times at Ridgemont High, 1979's Meatballs, and I believe Towering Inferno was the 70s as well, was it?
16: O.J. Simpson and a stellar cast.
15: We are bringing in Gen X and Gen Z like nobody's business. Millennials, too. Okay. Crack was on yesterday. I know you listened to his spots. He listens to your spots. There was something he said yesterday that you loved.
16: Oh, you know, people can't seem to distinguish between an absolute Hall of Fame guest versus a good guest. And Crack is a Hall of Fame guest because sometimes he puts little Easter eggs, cryptic things.
15: He does.
16: If you're paying attention. So, like, literally.
15: By the way, before you even continue, sometimes he'll say to me at dinner, he'll be like, even you missed when I said this. So he does do that. Yeah.
16: So just as like an aside, he's like, no one's meeting with more people. He's got more going on than Crack. But, like, he's at a casino. He's going to dinner. Maybe he's going to John George or wherever he's dining. And he's just going to, like, take the time to go into the high limit room. Why? Because he's an advantage player, and he knows the advantage slots. He knows the advantage video poker. He knows what to look for. Now, he's not going to lay it out for you exactly what he's doing. But by contrast, there's all these other content providers. Oh, big man, big gambler. And every time, I remember one time Frank B.
15: How do they do that? What do they do?
16: Oh, big man, walk around. I know everything. And Frank B. texts me, and he goes, Steve, I'm at the Joker's Wild putting in cards against Lupo's people, you know, Stardust. He's like right next to me. I'm not going to mention the gentleman's name, but it was like a long-standing handicapper in Vegas. And he says, so-and-so is playing 96% video poker for quarters. The whole, and it was football season. Like the whole point of Frank B's post is like, we're all working 80 hours a week. We're so busy during football season. And I get take the edge off or whatever. But Crack would be like the type of guy, I don't have time to play 101% video poker, yet this guy has time to just chuck away $20 aimlessly, mindlessly playing stupid poker.
15: It's brutal. No, I was, Crack described it perfectly yesterday, which is three of us with Nifty, we came out of the restaurant, he took us to this one slot machine, I went my way, him and Nifty went another, and then he said, it was, I'll just put words in his mouth, it was at least bothering him enough in his head, or at least was gnawing at him enough that he had to go back to the machine and actually play it. Again, you said, if you're a parent, if you have kids, don't bring them to Vegas in the summer because yesterday was like 110 or whatever it was. You want to

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7: So many people sort of just gave up on him by the end of September and weren't really paying attention to how much better he was down the second half of the season. 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I mean, he was everything that people thought he was going to be. 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He is a really good athlete, and they probably handled him with a little more kid gloves than they maybe needed to at times last year. 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
11: 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Drew Dinsick normally joins us on Tuesday, as he did this week, but because the Wimbledon draw is out, we wanted to wedge him in as quickly as we can on Friday because he's got stuff to do in his real life as well. So he's kind enough to join us here for 10 minutes. I want to get some NBA thoughts.

0: him too. But let's start with Wimbledon. Drew, good morning to you. And I was just telling you off air, you and I have been doing these slams for how long now? A long time. I mean, close to half.
1: 5 years?
0: Yeah, close
1: at
0: to
1: least
0: half
1: 5 years.
0: Half a decade at least on this. I don't remember off the top of my head a more bettable group of quarters, men's and women's. Obviously, take the center quarter out. But everything else, not everything else, but most of these other quarters feel bettable to me. You?
1: Yeah, absolutely. And beyond just bettable, they sprinkled in some round one on the men's side of the draw, which is like must-see TV. It's almost like Wimbledon is feeling the World Cup pressure. They're like, yeah, we got to put a couple of absolute must-watch, you know, type of matches early to get people hooked and, you know, to keep them aware that this is going on. Because, I don't remember other instances where I've been that many eyebrow. Whoa! Oh wow! Oh, we get to see this early like that. That this is going to be quite fun. Specifically, the potential for the Draper being fit and playing,
0: yes,
1: is super fun.
0: Yes.
1: Him getting drawn in where he did was a fun wrinkle. Djokovic's draw looks awesome. Every step of the way looks outstanding, match wise. Oh yeah, Draper Fritz round one is that's one of the best matches of the entire first week. And it's round one.
0: Draper Fritz could be a quarterfinal, by the way.
1: That's
0: amazing. Wow.
1: Yeah, absolutely. Yeah. And Berrettini, Stan Wawrinka, although, you know, Stan obviously well past his prime and never good on grass, that's still fun. There's a lot of head-to-heads here early in the early going that I'm excited about.
0: Okay, so in the interest of time, let's try to do this rapid fire. Let's throw Q1 sure. out because that's Jannik Sinner. Q2 is the Djokovic, I think you already called your shot here, Djokovic, Auger-Aliassime, Fonseca, Rublev quarter. Djokovic, you think, wins that quarter?
1: I don't, actually. So yeah. For Q1, by the way, I think it's Sinner over Tommy Paul. And I have Sinner at 80% to win his quarter. Oh, sorry, 86% to win his quarter. Take that for what you will. I'm not worried about his fitness. He looked fine in his warm-ups. Although it's worth pointing out that it is awfully freaking hot again,
0: yes,
1: in Europe right now.
0: Is.
1: Like, so hot that they had cancellations of some of the qualifying matches at Wimbledon because the the heat fried the line judging system, which is kind of a funny wrinkle. Q2, I would say Djokovic is on the ropes for me. The fact that he played as well as he did and wasn't able to, you know, get by Fonseca, I think, is a red flag. If I'm going to take a shot in Q2, it's going to be someone in the top half of the quarter, like Alejandro Davidovich Rakina. I know he always lets down at slam level. He's still really, really good grass player. I think he's going to ultimately be your top half of Q2 representative. Bottom half, Djokovic has Tsitsipas in round two. He's got Rinderknecht in round three. He's got Fonseca or Rublev in round four.
0: Brutal.
1: All of those are potential losses for him. So I think that paves a path for Davidovich Rakina to finally go the distance in his quarter.
0: Q3 is the Alex de Minaur, Ben Shelton quarter with Dimitrov thrown in there. Talk about good grass numbers. What do you like here?
1: Yeah. Give me a shout on Jakub Mensik in that one.
0: Wow.
1: His service game is so spectacular. I think he is going to be a tough out. In general, Shelton's going to be a huge favorite in that corner, and that's fine. I'm just never going to pay a premium to back Ben Shelton. This is the weakest quarter of the draw by margin.
0: Yeah.
1: No one on the top half realistically has a chance, in my opinion. There's probably some people out there who are holding a candle for Matteo Berrettini, but, you know, he'll withdraw at some point or retire at some point. I think Mensik is an interesting look there.
0: But he'll be great looking when he does it, Drew. That's for sure.
1: He will. In his Hugo Boss.
0: That's right.
1: Yeah.
0: Q4, you beat me to it. I don't know what the number is, but Jack Draper, I'm looking for a number on what he is in Q4. And dare I say that first round match, this is the Zverev quarter, by the way, but it's Fritz and Draper in round one. I'm going to say that Draper wins that match and wins the quarter.
1: That's a shout. I would be looking for something in the 20-1 range to back Draper. I know he might win Eastbourne, and then the value will be gone. But he looks fine to me, and he's a great grass player, and he's obviously going to have the home crowd behind him. The Jiří Lehečka Popperin match round one, didn't mention, looks absolutely awesome. There are just a lot of good informed players in this section of the draw, and that does not include Alexander Zverev, who to me looks injured. If he ultimately makes a deep run here, we shouldn't be surprised, just because obviously the pressure he's handling. A lot of people win their first slam and it's like an exhale, right? And then they just kind of suck for a couple months. Zverev didn't seem to be exhaling as much as he was just like, yes, I am finally recognized for my awesomeness.
0: Yeah.
1: Right. Which is, it's an obnoxious characteristic that he has. But but that said, he does look like his back injury is affecting his performance. He was not supremely impressive at Halle. So I would take on Zverev at price in Q4. And for me, that's kind of looking for a Cerundolo or a Lehečka. Cerundolo, man, we didn't mention him. His Queens performances were awesome.
0: He's got a grass game. All of a sudden, he's got a grass game.
1: He almost beat Nadal back in the day on that when Nadal was fully fit.
0: Yeah,
1: that was kind of his coming out party to me, at least as far as a player goes. And the fact that he won Queens, which is now his, that's the biggest title of his career. He may be playing with a little bit of wind in his sail. He's got a nice couple of warm-up matches before he would face Lehečka and then Zverev. But Cerundolo can definitely win this quarter at price.
0: All right,
1: but Draper, if you can find 20-1 on Draper, I wouldn't stop anyone.
0: 20-1 to win the quarter, you mean? 20-1 to win the quarter?
1: 20-1 to win the quarter, I think he has about 4.5-5% chance.
0: Yeah, I don't know if you're going to find that number for the quarter, but we'll see what you get. Okay, ladies, let's do economy of words here, Drew, because Q1 we actually have. It's the only quarter we actually have odds on. Oh, all the odds around it. I haven't seen them yet. Okay, Sabalenka plus 180 is the short shot in Q1. But man, Osaka's 8-1. Ostapenko's 20-1. Mahova's plus 650. There's a lot. Andreeva's plus 350. She's the second shot. I feel a little Naomi Osaka vibes here at 8-1.
1: Yeah, I mean, she's proving to be an all-core player at long last. She, again, could be bitten by the playing so well in Bad Homburg this week. But she's been unstoppable this week. And if she carries that form, she's going to be a problem. I guess the key for me is just betting against Sabalenka at that price. I don't know what's going on between the years it's not healthy.
0: There's a couple of those ladies at top. Q2 is the Pagula Coco Golf quarter. What's the price on Tatiana Maria, by the way? Who you got here?
1: 38-year-old Tatiana Maria. Yeah. Where is she playing right now? Is she in Eastbourne?
0: Yeah, she got a walkover from the Hamburg today. Yeah.
1: Okay, so Maria Keys is your final there. Yeah, Keys is going to get her, I think. Q2, a lot of support for Pagula right now. Of these names, Iva Jovic is my first look here. I think Q2 is the weakest quarter of the draw, and Coco Gauff is kind of the weakest favorite, I think. You're going to see a pretty decent opportunity to fade her in the second week of this tournament because her little subsection of the draw is mega weak. So there's going to be a surprise player that comes out of the bottom half of that in the Q2 quarterfinal. And I think Iva Jovic is good enough that she can come through the top half. Although Tatiana Maria is a grass specialist and she's shown why she can have a chance.
0: Q4, I'm going to skip ahead. It feels like we're mocking it to me, but Q3, it's the Serena Williams, Iga Świątek, Alina Svitolina, Alexandra Ayala quarter.
1: Karolina Pliskova. Just brushed right over. No, the Pliskova Iga second round match decides the quarter.
0: Wow. Karolina Pliskova Iga second round match decides the quarter. That's if Iga can get by Taylor Townsend. That's a tricky little match. I set the match win total on Serena at 1.5. Serena Williams 1.5. That is my match total, and the draw corroborates that. Drew, who wins the ladies? One word.
1: Oh, man.
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0: My immediate thought was, I can't wait to see what Darius Acuff Jr.'s number is. 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I don't. But he's going to Sacramento. And I think there's a world in which they just say, hey, Darius, do whatever you want to do. In the same way that the old Sacramento Kings fans will remember Tyreek Evans getting Rookie of the Year so many years ago. 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
10: 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Take a listen if you want to get down to some NFL features as well. We are excited for the NFL here as a network, certainly as a show, Jensen. And we're continuing our countdown already to Canton, Ohio. Broke down the Patriots earlier in the program and the Seattle Seahawks yesterday. Look, some of those futures that are out there that I've been shopping around for to find some good value on, I think I found another one. And I know people, when you see this, you're going to go, well, of course you like Super Dak Prescott, Jensen Lewis. Yeah, I do. And if you go back to our futures draft that we had as a network last year, I picked him at about 10-1 to lead the league in passing. Jensen, he's going to lead the league in passing if they don't bench him in the last game of the regular season, which is meaningless against the Giants, and that falls short. So I don't win the contest outright last year, but we scooped some nice profit, nice ROI last year overall in that futures draft. So I'm going back to the well, and it's going to be the same analysis, Jensen, that I gave you this time last year, and that is Dak Prescott, and I found this, by the way, at Bet365, so you can bet this today. Over 3,999 yards and a half in a hook. Can he get 4,000 passing yards here? Okay, we'll do the math over 17 games. He absolutely can, and I believe he absolutely will at -$1.10, I think is a very fair price point. And the rationale, Jensen, is quite simple. And I gave it last year. Remember, I did not have team totals to bet on last year for the Cowboys before the year. And I said the way I would play it is Dak to potentially lead the league in passing, which came oh so close to doing. Because last year, if they're going to be good, Dak's going to be great, and he's going to easily exceed this number. And if they're going to be bad, Dak's going to be great, and he's going to easily exceed the number of 4,000 yards. And it's exactly what happened. It was independent of what the rest of the team would look like. It was independent of the defense. And this year, that defense is going to be better. Does Dak have to do more this year? Not necessarily. He just has to be himself. And just so I was thinking about this yesterday when I saw this price point. I mean, if you go back a decade plus now, when Dak came in as a fourth-round pick out of Mississippi State, and they had some guy named Tony Romo playing the position. They drafted this quarterback, Kellen Moore, on the roster as well out of Boise State. And you look at that quarterback room, and you go, well, who's this guy? And then Romo goes down in preseason. And they got to play him, and Kellen Moore gets injured as well. And Kellen Moore becomes a de facto, as a rookie, as a pseudo coach to Dak Prescott. Look at the career paths that have happened, right? Kellen Moore, now the head coach down there with the Saints, and was never really the same guy coming out of college anymore. And it became Dak's job almost by default. That offense over a decade ago, under Jason Garrett, by the way, looks tremendously different than it does now. He has evolved through multiple head coaches, had great success under Big Mike. Who did Big Mike have on the staff? Brian Schottenheimer, who becomes the new guy once Mike McCarthy leaves. And now it looks great under Brian Schottenheimer. He's got weapons. We know about the CeeDee Lambs, and we know about the George Pickens. Javonte Williams has really helped out the run game. The offensive line is really good. You got Ferguson, a tight end. He's got weapons and things built around him. But, Jensen, those names have changed through the years and now over a decade. And the constant has been Super Dak Prescott. It's been Dakota Prescott. And there's no reason to back off this prop now. The only thing that stops this is injury. Because if he plays and he starts 17 weeks, he's going to go over that total and get into the 4,000s again. I think he'll be right there. This is a made man at the quarterback position. Not because I say so, because he's proven it through a decade plus now, Jensen, in the NFL. He's one of the elite quarterbacks in the league. I know elite sometimes triggers people one way or the other. The proof's in the pudding. Look at the numbers. They are elite. He is elite. And as long as they keep him upright, I think Dakota Prescott's going to easily excel and get over that number of 4,000 passing yards again this year.
11: Fantastic. You know that I love a little bit of a parlay option when we get to some of the season-long outlook for the NFL. Let's go back to a couple of tried and trues. Let's go back to the Kansas City Chiefs, and let's go back to the Philadelphia Eagles. To make the playoffs for both these teams, yes, a Super Bowl matchup from just a handful of years ago, plus $1.28, sign me up. Obviously, you've got a motivated Mahomes coming off the injury. The golf swing looks great. I think he's ahead of schedule. Even if I have to have Justin Fields for a game, I feel like I'm okay. The schedule actually really breaks well for Kansas City. They are, at least by our VSiN NFL betting guide, 24th toughest of 32. So basically the eighth easiest schedule on the NFL docket this year. Of course, a huge divisional matchup with Denver at home to begin the year. And then they're home again against the Indianapolis Colts. Who's going to play quarterback? Does it matter? Probably not. Then you go to Miami. And then you go to Vegas. And then you come back home against the LA Chargers. Not bad, right? Well, then we get into it a little bit with two tough road tests at Seattle and then at Denver. You're done with the Broncos, Dave. Halfway through the season, you're done. And then you don't see the Chargers again until January of 2027. And then finally, the Raiders at home. And who knows if that game will need to mean anything for the Chiefs, whether it be in the division or if they've already secured a playoff spot. So I think where Andy Reid and company are with Patrick Mahomes and company, if this is indeed the last dance for Travis Kelce, then I think they will empty the tank to try and have one last ride with the old crew. Rinse and repeat. I know it's a team you love to hate, Dave, and I can appreciate it. But bottom line is, I mean, barring something injury-wise, how do the Philadelphia Eagles, now with some of the drama removed, not find their way back to the playoffs? I don't necessarily need them to win the division, although I did pick them to. The schedule lines up really well on paper. They have the second easiest schedule in football, second or third easiest schedule in football, at least by opponents' win percentage. Nice NFC East divisional matchup out of the chute at home against the Washington Commanders. Then on the road for probably a tough test in Tennessee, albeit they should be able to win that game. And then in Chicago, and we'll see what the Bears look like this year. Back home against the Rams, so then you're like, whoa, you're talking about an easy schedule here. Hang on, we'll get there. It kind of gets a little easier from a home standpoint where you get into the middle of this schedule. Dave, they will be home or not travel another time zone from the time that they are there October 4th against the Rams, and then obviously with what they have against Jacksonville with the international contest. You get home from that, then you're home against Carolina from October 18th, in Dallas, you're in the Eastern time zone in Washington on November 1st, then back home against the Giants, home against the Steelers, obviously the Big D there on Thanksgiving. So you've got a nice, real easy timeline as far as the body clock, being able to rest and recovery. So barring something unforeseen, Dave, I think both Philly and Kansas City are destined for at least 10 wins, maybe more, depending on what they look like. That was easy enough for me to get to a playoff parlay at plus $1.28 of the Chiefs and the Eagles to go back to playing playoff football.
10: Looking good, Billy Ray. Feeling good, Lewis. One of my favorite movies growing up was Trading Places, and with Eddie Murphy and Dan Aykroyd. And I would say this, if you go back, you mentioned the Rams game with the Eagles last year, Trading Places. If we don't get one of the worst beats, at least ATS last year, with the blocked field goal that's returned for a touchdown, somehow the Rams not only don't win the game, they don't cover that number. Think about that in the context, Jensen. If the Rams win that game, they're probably going to have home field advantage, and maybe it's so not true. Seattle that we're talking about today as the reigning defendings. That game this year, again, week 4, is going to be massive early in the year. And as much flack as I want to give a guy like Nick Sirianni, I think you got to give him his flowers too, because he's had a lot of changing of the guard now at offensive coordinator and seems to figure it out. I know he's a lightning rod. I know he's a punching bag there in Philadelphia. And I know sometimes they can't wait to run that guy out of town. I kind of hope they do run him out of town, because I think he could do far worse than Nick Sirianni in the body of work he's put in Philadelphia. So yeah, as much as it pains me to say, Jensen, I'm picking up what you're putting down. You got to respect what the man has actually accomplished. Okay, when we come back, the man accomplishes a lot right here in the program. It's Lou Finocchiaro. He's got some UFC picks for UFC Faku. We'll discuss that all next, coming up here on VSiN by the Books.
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10: We are back. First Strike here on VSiN. Dave Ross alongside Gumby Vreeland. Dan Vreeland back in the program today. Of course, Rob Moran is going to join us as well to get El Modelo and get his numbers here from UFC Baku. Should be a pretty amazing main event here. Rafael Fiziev taking on Manuel Torres in this main event. Dan, it's great to have you back on, my friend. We love catching up with you. And if memory serves, UFC Baku and you It seems to, it's a pretty good marriage made, correct?
1: Yeah, UFC Baku was historically good to me last year. Daily Fantasy, all the good stuff. Yeah, yeah. I am a huge fan of Baku, Azerbaijan.
10: And by the way, again, it's one of those time changes. People are going to have to adjust the body clock and get the betting clock in there. Get those bets in early here on the stateside before we get to UFC Baku over the weekend. How do you do that, Dan, on the East Coast? What time are you setting your alarms for? Are you getting up for all the prelims?
1: Oh, I first of all, I have kids, so I'm up at 5 a.m. anyway. They have a different internal clock than most human beings do. So a 9 a.m. start time on the East Coast, that is music to my ears.
10: Oh, yeah, it's a piece of cake for you, Dan. You got no problem with that. Okay, you know the question I'm going to ask you before we break into each individual fight that we like in the main card for sure, and that's the favorite fight that you can't wait to watch and your favorite fight that you can't wait to bet.
1: So the favorite fight to watch, you know, obviously the main event is really exciting. Like, I'd be crazy if I didn't mention that Fiziev and Manuel Torres is going to be sick. But on the undercard, Daniil Donchenko versus Theodore Berggren. Mm-hmm. Daniil Donchenko, first of all, just like an absolute violence monster. The guy comes forward. I mean, like, he was bleeding out of his face when he won his last fight and, like, didn't seem to care. And Berggren, even though he's a late replacement for Andreas Gustafsson, even though he's a late replacement for him, he's a really exciting kickboxer. He's had a little bit of trouble with his grappling in the past, which I think might be his undoing here. But as long as these two are standing, this is going to be a lot of fun. And then my favorite one to wager on, I love Eric Nolan's spot here as an underdog here against Farman Khasanov.
10: Wow.
1: I think Khasanov is just kind of the favorite because he's the local guy. But if you watch Eric Nolan, like, first of all, he got a really tough first assignment in fighting Baysinger Sergeyev on short notice. I think it was like 3 days notice he had to take that fight. And really, he torched him in the first round. He had really good hands. He hit Sergeyev hard a couple of times. All of his fights in CFFC have had him face planning opponents and looking really good doing it. And Khasanov, if you've seen his stuff for LFA, like, maybe not the most adept striker. So as long as Nolan can keep the feet here, plus 150, which is where I see him hovering around, is a great number.
10: By the way, the under in that fight, 2.5 rounds here, it's juiced heavily to the under at $1.88 is what I'm seeing here as we discuss this on a Wednesday. And you mentioned that number for Nolan, the plus side, plus $1.45, $1.50 out there. Shop around for the best dog price here. Do we get this thing inside the distance as the number would allude with that big juice headed to the under?
1: Yeah, I think if you like the Eric Nolan side, it just absolutely you could play the under as long as you're on that side. I think if you do like Khasanov here, if you're on the opposite side of me, this is a fight that will probably go the distance. Nolan is really tough, even though he got taken out by Sergeyev there. But like, you know, Khasanov, not as much of a finisher as Sergeyev, probably going to have to grind this one out. So if you're with me and you like Nolan, you should like the under as well.
10: By the way, Dan, I mean, we've said this every time that we have you on the program through the years. You attack some of these fights that are off the beaten path better than anybody that I know in this space. That's why I love these conversations with you. You mentioned Theodore Berggren against Donchenko as a short-term replacement here, quick replacement for Berggren. He is plus 380. The under is plus $1.05 for 7.5 minutes, slightly juiced to the over at $1.35. You mentioned that if they stand and trade, it's going to be just one that's fun to watch. Does that tell me we don't see a second round if they do stand and trade?
1: You know, I think actually with as durable as Donchenko is, there is a chance we go a little bit deeper into it. But I also kind of feel like in this fight, if you're looking for a way to get some value on it and you don't like the dog side, like I don't, perhaps the best way to get at this is the submission prop. So Donchenko, who is not known as a submission guy, if he gets tagged one time here by Berggren, he does have the grappling to bring it to the ground. We saw him do it in the tough finale, and he does have a submission threat as well. So, like, with only two career submissions, but you can get him plus 750 to finish this one by some. Berggren has shown issues with his grappling defense in the past. I kind of think Donchenko could get it done there.
10: I like it. All right, very quickly before we get to the main card here, G Masumoto is going to open up this card. I mean, this is how deep this UFC Baku card is. He's a $1.55 betting favorite. Also on the prelims, we got Nurzultan Ruzaboyev is back on this fight card. He's over a $2 betting favorite. So some guys out there maybe going to be fighting a little bit earlier than what we're accustomed to seeing them fight. Out of those two favorites, which one do you think might be in the most danger of being upset?
1: You know, I think Matsumoto, but I don't think necessarily it has to do with his skill set. Both of these guys are probably two of my favorite parlay pieces as long as they fight their fight. And with Ruzaboyev, there's less of a problem with worrying about him fight his fight because he's fighting a guy who will stand and trade with him, right? And that's what he wants. He's going to throw the big right hand. He's going to probably knock Poliev out. But with Matsumoto, he just has a way of, like, frustrating me with his fighting style, his fight IQ. He just does some dumb stuff sometimes. And Almakhan is the type of guy who could take advantage of some of those circumstances, win minutes of that fight, and ultimately, like, maybe win a really terrible split decision or something like that. So I personally like Matsumoto as long as he fights his style of fight, but you do have to be worried because sometimes he just doesn't do that.
2: Yeah, I think that's probably the way I'm going to play it, Dan, is look to Matsumoto, but in a parlay with Ruzaboyev here as the favorites, try to get that down around even money instead of laying the $1.55 here with Gene, who we do like, but can be very frustrating, certainly from a betting perspective. All right, let's get to this main event, because Rafael Fiziev back in there against Manuel Torres. You know, I went back and, you know, watched the Torres destruction of a guy like Grant Dawson, who I really like as a wrestler, and he couldn't get the takedown. Then all of a sudden, you're standing up with Torres, and it did not end well. Well, Fiziev's not going to take anybody down, right? He's going to be standing. We wouldn't think against Manuel Torres. Do we get a Rock'em Sock'em Robots fight? I know it's a main event, potentially five rounds, but you see where this total is sitting. And, Dan, it's telling us at 1.5 in a main event that this fight's not going to go very long in UFC Baku.
1: Yeah, I kind of don't think it's going to go very long either. And I actually disagree with you on the Fiziev side. I think we are going to see him shoot takedowns. He shoots more takedowns than I think most people realize when you go back and you look at, like, you know, how many he's whiffed on and how many he's hit in the past. Like, the number kind of shocks me in how surprising it is. And especially when he's up against a striker. You know, we saw it against Justin Gaethje. You know, he did want to get to the takedown. I do think ultimately, though, it's probably his undoing in this fight. Because, like, you know, as we've seen time and time again with Manuel Torres, like, if you choose to grapple with Manuel Torres, you kind of wind up in a bad spot, right? Like,
2: right.
1: You kind of wind up gassing yourself out, getting hit too much. All of those types of things wind up putting you in the worst spot possible. And so, for me, I kind of think Fiziev would be in a better circumstance to just stand and trade and go Rock'em Sock'em Robots. I kind of think he gets hit once or twice and feels a little woozy, remembers what happened in the last fight where, you know, he, again, was kind of up against a younger, faster striker and, you know, got knocked out.
2: Yeah.
1: I think he might decide that I don't want to do this again. I don't want to get in this circumstance, and it probably digs him an even deeper hole.
2: That's the intriguing part for me when you're coming off a vicious knockout like the one he suffered. By the way, I thought he won the first round, and then second round, that the size and the length that we saw, certainly from the Brazilian side, was just way too much for a guy like Fiziev. Now, if we're getting to it, could we get to an over? It is juiced slightly at $1.40, 7.5 minutes to get to that over. If he shoots, to your point here, Dan, in the first round, I'd like that better as an over better. To say, hey, we can get some stall time here. Maybe Torres can't flip the script on the ground. We get a stalemate on the ground for at least the first 5 minutes. Is that the only way we get to an over? Is if we do shoot and get a successful takedown, at least maybe we struggle a little bit in the clinch and or on scrambles to elongate this fight a little bit?
1: You know, I think your point about him winning that first round, I think, is a reason to, like, be over here, right? Because, like, you know, it isn't that he's, you know, getting starched in the first 30 seconds of a fight or, you know, looking like he's completely outmatched from the get-go. It's just that, like, once people have sort of figured out his range, and he is a stockier guy for this division, especially against a guy like Manuel Torres.
2: Yep.
1: He is a guy who, you know, takes a second to figure out. He spins, he moves a bunch, and he wastes a lot of energy, especially if he's shooting takedowns and stuff. So I kind of think Manuel Torres over 1.5 is kind of the play, right? Because, like, if Fiziev is going to fall apart in this fight, it is probably not going to be until 7.5 minutes in.
2: I tend to like that play here. I'm probably going to be on the Torres side with you as well and look to that over 7.5. And again, this isn't Mauricio Hoofy that he's in there against. We understand that, but nobody else is in that division. So very, very different here for Fiziev. So hopefully he can extend this fight a little bit longer on. We got Shara Bullitt back in here, and Shara Magomedov is going to be taking on Michelle Pereira. And I saw some people saying, who is Michelle Pereira these days? What's happened to him? And you're looking at him now. He's a big underdog against Shara Bullitt at plus 280. And we know how explosive a guy like Michelle can be. And then after a round, Danny, that explosion is not as explosive anymore. Can Shara Bullitt weather the storm for 5 minutes, pick him apart on the outside with those kicks and the length, And the longer this fight goes, you think that would favor the favorite here, who's a 355 betting favorite.
1: Yeah, and I would just say this too. I agree with you on the what is Michel Pereira at this point in time, right? Because on one hand, yeah, I mean, like, he could be a guy in this division who you have to keep an eye out for. And also, he's even worse than Gian Matsumoto in terms of his, what are you doing? You know, because it's sometimes it's a backflip off the cage. Sometimes he's grappling really smartly. And actually, I think he would be a favorite in this fight if I could be confident that he would shoot a takedown and try to take this guy's back, right? Because, like, we've seen him do that, right? Was it Olaszczyk? He submitted like a round and a half. And, like, his grappling is really good, especially when you blend it in with the craziness that's happening on the feet. And if he didn't embrace Chara Bullitt in a crazy stand-up war, I'd love him to win this fight. I don't trust him to do that, though. I trust him to do a backflip in three spinning attacks and then be tired. So, like, in the end of the day, yeah, I'm probably going Chara Bullitt here. I don't think I love his value where it currently sits. And it's kind of hard to, like, pencil in what we think is going to happen here, right? Like, even if you wanted, like, the over 1.5, I got to imagine we're not getting a great line on there. Over 2.5, I don't know if I can trust, you know, like, it's just like a really, really bizarre fight because Michel Pereira always brings one.

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11: I'm looking at the return of the King of Kung Fu here, and Nassim Sadikov's back in this matchup here. Mateus Camilo, right now, Sadikov is minus 238, and the comeback here in Camilo's side is plus $1.95. That total is sitting at 2.5 rounds. It is juiced heavily to the under at $1.66, which shows us finishing potential. How do you see this fight breaking down?
12: I actually love the dog money on Camilo here. I think he's a guy who I think is being vastly underrated based on his loss to Gabe Green. And I know that loss to Gabe Green, in retrospect, everybody looks back at it. How often is great Gabe Green even fighting? Does that seem like a guy he shouldn't lose to? But, like, watch the fight. He dominates the whole first round with the grappling, beats the hell out of Gabe Green. In the second round, he's dominating with the grappling again, goes to put in his hooks, and forgets to put him in as he falls off the top and loses that fight as a result. And, you know, it's really one mistake over, you know, whatever it was, 8 minutes of fight time that cost him that fight. And when you look at Sadikov, I know he's got the OV at the end of his name, so people yep. automatically assume the guy knows how to grapple. But, like, he has had a lot of issues with his grappling in the past. You know, when you watch Terrence McKinney take him down basically at will, you know, right. in that fight, or, you know, any of his other fights, he's been held against the cage, even all the way back when you look at him in Contender Series, or, you know, Evan Elder got him down. I think there's a real path to Camilo just, like, beating him up on the mat or beating him up against the fence without him being able to circle away or get himself off or dig his underhooks and let his hands go, because that's the type of fight that we know Sadikov wants. And I don't think that it's the fight that Camilo brings. So as long as Camilo doesn't make that mistake, I think there's real money on his underdog line. And I said submission prop before at 750 for Donchenko. 13-1 on Kamil. I'm just going to throw it out into the ether.
11: Wow.
12: Because I do believe his grappling is really good and Sadikov is overrated in that. 13-1 might be worth a sprinkle.
11: I like that sprinkle there, Danny. All right, let's talk about another dog. See if I can get you interested in Charles Johnson, the veteran back in there against the Sioux Almabayev. Almabayev is a massive favorite here, minus 258. We know how game a guy like Charles Johnson is. Now, you got the American going over to Baku. I wonder how that's going to play out first and foremost. Should he be over a $2 betting underdog here?
12: Yeah, as much as I love Charles Johnson, I mean, I love talking to the guy. I love watching the guy. Like, he's just such a fun fighter.
11: Absolutely.
12: On the same token, I have a really tough time picking him against a guy who's as good of a grappler as Asu Almabayev. Almabayev has only really struggled to control fights against Manel Cape, who is arguably maybe the best fighter in the flyweight division.
11: Agreed.
12: Right now. You know, we just watched him dismantle Kyoji Horiguchi in, like, pretty much one of the more violent ways I've ever seen Horiguchi be. So, like, for that to be Almabayev's only loss in the grappling dominance against guys who have pretty good grappling defense, too. You know, like, he out-grappled Alex Perez in that fight before finishing him with a submission. You know, he took Jose Ochoa down 7 times in that fight. You know, he dealt with Mateus Nicolau's grappling. Like, the guy just has really exceptional grappling, and I know Charles Johnson's been able to stay away from it, but I do think the level of grappler that he's been able to stay away from in terms of the grappling, not quite Almabayev. So I do kind of favor Almabayev here. And if you're trying to make it look maybe not so drastic at a negative 250, because, you know, fading Charles Johnson at negative 250 feels kind of wrong all the time.
11: Right.
12: You know, it's an over, right? Like, because Almabayev's not going to go in there and submit Charles Johnson, I don't think. So it's like, you just take Almabayev by decision, and it starts to look like a lot more realistic of a line of what you wanted.
11: Yeah, closer down to a pick 'em, about $1.20. I think you can get that price point down to $1.15, depending on your book. Almabayev by decision feels like the right read there if we're not live on the dog there. Are we live on the Hulk as a dog with Bruno Ferreira back in there? I guess Ikram Aliskarov, and right now you can look at Ikram, and he is, I'm seeing over a $2 betting favorite right now, $3 betting favorite, 305. And on the Hulk, you're coming back on 245 on Bahara. Bruno, we know how violent he can be in there, but again, I think the cardio is the issue, and that's why this is sitting at 1.5. It is juiced slightly to the under at $1.20. Is it the same deal that if you like the Ferreira side, you look to the under, and if you like Ikram, you might look to the over?
12: I actually like Ikram on the under, too. I personally think Ikram Aliskarov has kind of shocking power. I think people forget how hard this guy can hit sometimes. You know, we saw him finish Muniz. Granted, that was a TKO. But, like, go back and watch his finish of Phil Hawes. Like, he's got really, really good power and really good TKOs, too. And Fajita's not used to being the nail on the mat.
11: Right.
12: You know, like, when he gets taken down, he's never really been that. And in addition to that, I don't want to say he's got a weak chin, because the people who have knocked him out, Gregory Robocop Rodriguez, you know, the Ruzaboyev, who we just talked about having a pretty big right hand, like, big punchers who have knocked him out in the past, but, like, he's been cracked twice pretty violently, and he's gone out in those fights too.
11: Yes.
12: So, like, you know, that's a cumulative effect, and it wasn't really all that long ago when he got knocked out by Robocop. That was March, right? So we're talking about, like, 3 months ago he was knocked out in less than a half a round, right? So Ikram Aliskarov, a guy who's kind of got sneaky power, good TKOs, has the ability to wrestle and deal with the grappling if Fajita does try to bring it there, because, you know, he's got some subs in his own right. I kind of think Ikram in the under is the play here, or if you want to get real cute, like, because he's not going to go for a submission, the TKO prop is probably right there.
11: Yeah, you're right about Bruno, man. It's been violent the way it's gone out the last couple of times. It could be a third time here. And maybe that underplay still is money well spent, $1.20 on the under, a round and a half. You know, look back at Abusa Magomedov when he came in. I think they threw him in there with Sean Strickland. I mean, think about that when you look back just a couple of years ago. And now the lefty and Miguel Olajechuk is going to be back in there. This is one of the tighter fight lines that we see on here right now. Magomedov is $1.18. The comeback on Olajechuk is $1.02. And again, 7.5 minutes, it tells you more violence is coming from these sharpshooters here. Is this going to be a fight? And again, Abus, I think the question is cardio, the deeper a fight goes. But the same thing you could say about Olajechuk. Is this going to be 7.5 minutes of violence one way or the other?
12: You know, I'm not quite sure what goes on here, but I do think that, you know, to your point, Abus, and I'm not even sure it's cardio, actually. I think it might be will. He's a guy who I think, you know, when he's been able to just dominate from the early part of the fight, right? obviously it looks great. You know, the Warley Alves fight. I mean, you could talk about eventually submitting Bruno Fajeda, who we just talked about,
11: right.
12: You know, kind of not being good at being the nail. But the guys he's all beat are guys who kind of wilt and succumb to his will, right? Warley Alves, who's like, first of all, really small for that division anyway. Bruno Fajeda, we just talked about having a terrible gas tank. Michel Pajeda, who fights like a knucklehead. You know, like, it's like three guys he beat right in a row who are all kind of questionable. And then all of the people he struggled with are people with good willpower who move forward at a good clip. Sean Strickland, Cop Ohio, Joseph Pfeiffer. You know, like, all of those guys are super good, too, right? Like, they're all legit top five guys, and one of them's the champ right now. But they're also guys who have a toughness about them.
11: Yeah.
12: I kind of think Olashejuk matches that, right? Olashejuk is a guy, especially since he's moved to the Fighting Nerds, because despite being Polish, he's a fighting nerd now down in Brazil. Since moving to the team, he's 3-0. You know, he beat the hell out of Cedricus Dumas, which I don't know what that says. You know, he absolutely torched Gerald Meerschaert, which, again, I don't know much that says. But then the way he went in and just brawled with Marc-Andre Barrio, with Powerbar, like, he showed that he has that toughness and that ability to come forward. So it totally wouldn't surprise me if Abus comes out here and puts it on him in the first round and looks really dominant doing it. I'm going to be looking at the live line after the first round because that's where I think the real value is going to be had.
11: Danny, you know, I got to ask you about the big card coming up. And by the way, I want to get your thoughts very quickly. We just had the White House card. I thought it was as good as they could do it, right? And then it's going to bring a lot more eyeballs to the sport. What I love about this card at UFC Baku is for old-timers like us that have been around the block, and you get, like, we're really intrigued about these fights. The casual's probably not. And this is not a knock on you if you're new to First Strike, if you're new to UFC. This is not a knock. But we understand that this fight card, while it's sexy to people like you and me, might not be to the masses. Then we go back to Conor McGregor against Max Holloway, and boom, here comes everybody else into a fight like that for obvious reasons, name recognition, history of the sport, all that stuff. How are you sizing that up? Because when the numbers came out, I felt like, what am I missing? I got to back Conor, despite the layoff, at how big he looks, and we've seen Max sometimes be physically overmatched. And then as we've gotten closer, the money has come in on Conor, the numbers have come down. I'm almost wondering, is it a price point play now on Max that we could look at and go, ooh, he might just be able to piece up Conor. And now that the numbers come down, it seems a little bit more advantageous.
12: Yeah, I think that, and I think the under is really in play. I think the possibility of him getting Conor McGregor out of there is really high. You know, we mentioned the layoff. We mentioned, you know, the fact that he's been beat up. Is his head in the game? You know, there's so many, you know, question marks around Conor McGregor. But the one thing that we don't have a question mark is Max Holloway knows how to put an insane pace on people, a pace that nobody's ever seen before. And now you're telling him he barely has to cut weight. You're going to tell him that he can basically come in at his walk around weight and put one of the most impressive cardio fights you've ever seen together. I think this fight will wind up at the end of the day looking like Max Holloway versus Calvin Kattar. I think it is going to be a 400 strike showdown, and it might only take him two rounds to get there. I think he's going to put a pace on Conor that Conor is definitely not ready for. And especially like a bulked up Conor too. If you put a pace on him, what's his cardio going to like look like 7 minutes into that fight? I can't imagine it looks great.
11: So funny because, you know, we're going to have Rob Moreno on here. Rob knows. And when this fight came out, I was like, oh, my God, I'm going to get Conor McGregor at over a $3 betting underdog. And now as the months have gone on and I've seen this number come down and I'm going, oh, I only have to lay 236. The price point makes everything. I might end up, I haven't picked it yet, but I might end up on the Max side. And I'm picking up what you're putting down, Dan. And I think the first upset on this conversation today is that my beard was longer than yours. That was a big plus money if you had that one. I'm going to get mine cut.
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4: If you Google Jacob Rodriguez immediately, and now this is going to be from people who cover the Dolphins, super high praise for how he already looked at OTAs, and he was causing fumbles again, and there's like Instagram with a ton of likes on him causing a fumble, and already the team, they're in love with the kid.
5: Yep.
4: 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I think he's got a great opportunity. Like, you can still find 22-1, 26-1 out there if you look. Circa's down at 12-1 at the guy already.
5: Ooh.
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9: We continue First Strike here on VSiN. Dave Ross and Rob Moreno. El Modelo back in the house. My man, great to see you once again this week. We know that there's a lot of things going on in the network right now. There's some great offers, including our NFL betting guide. We're going to have some fun with that here before we say goodbye in this edition of First Strike. But $9.99 is an intro offer. 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So, Rob, really good stuff out there. 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
10: Absolutely. And the guide is not available a la carte. 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The boys put in a lot of work. You as well. 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Great stuff in there. I actually really like your play on the over on the Dolphins, by the way.
9: Over 4.5. Let's go, baby. That's a freebie for everybody watching, listening on First Strike.
10: That's all you get.
9: Great conversation, as always, with Dan Gumby Vreeland in the last segment. We were talking about that main event, of course, with Rafael Fiziev against Manuel Torres, UFC Baku. You got to get up early, depending on where you are in the country here on a Saturday morning. But this fight card's really good. And again, you know, we're coming on the heels of last week, maybe a card that we liked and we nailed with Manuel Cop, getting that done in the main event last week back there at UFC Apex, coming on the heels of the White House card. This card really is really sneaky deep and really good for people that are invested in the company and in the fight game like we are. But that main event, that total sitting at 1.5,

0: wondering what the numbers are showing you, because Fazeev's a guy I normally don't want to fade. I find myself leaning towards the Torres side at a really small price point.
1: So Fazeev is a guy, man, I've been on the wrong side before, but I've been on the right side as well. It's interesting because he kind of needs this win, right? Like I know his recent losses are to absolute monsters in the divisions. I mean, there's no shame in losing to especially looking back, two losses to Justin Gaethje, Mauricio Hufi recently. You know, he had the leg injury against Matisse Gamrot, but you know, right, looking back, you know, he's 1-4 in his last five, just the victory against Ignacio Bahamondes. So this feels like a must win for his situation as far as like sticking around in the rankings. You know, UFC did their new rankings and I checked out their meta rankings. Rafael Fazeev drops out of the top 15 in the new version of their rankings. I don't know what their metrics are, but 1-4 doesn't help. That's for sure. And Fazeev, you know, the thing with Manel Torres is he is a tough dude. I mean, you're talking about a guy, he has one decision in his entire MMA career. Everything else is first rounds, most of them victories, but he does have first round losses as well. So, and we've seen other UFC fighters that way. They kind of bang or bust. And yes, every UFC fight he's had has been a first round finish, including his only loss. XR percentage for Fazeev, unfortunately, it's ticking down, right? It's down at 47% right now, but the fights he's been in has kind of produced that number, right? I mean, you go I believe they were main events. So you go 2-5 round fights with Justin Gaethje where you're getting your face beat up, yep, your XR percentage is going to drop, right? And his striking metrics kind of reflect that. So he lands 4.71 significant strikes per minute, but he has a negative differential. So he's eating 4.84 per minute. And that's a dangerous game against a striker like Manuel Torres, who, by the way, both these guys spend 80%+ at distance. So this is a striking match, but there is some sneaky grappling, as you mentioned, with Gumby. But yeah, Manuel, back to the striking. His output is 6.69 significant strikes per minute with a positive 2.36 differential. So he actually dishes way more than Rafael, and he's absorbing a tick less than Rafael. Mm. He's got a reach advantage. It's all kind of there. He's got power as well, obviously. I mean, you're talking about 4 knockdowns in just 6 UFC fights, I think. In the wrestling department, you know, at first, I totally saw what you saw in Fazeev. Not a big grappling guy. I mean, 44% right, control rate, even 50% only for Manuel. Both of them have 90% takedown defense. But Rafael Fazeev, in his last victory against Ignacio Bahamondes, he took him down 4 times. And that was part of the reason he won. And I remember that because part of my analysis at the time was Fazeev, his only path to victory is if he takes him down, and he only has 4 takedowns at the moment. He doubled his takedowns in that one fight, and it worked for him. Now, Manuel, you know, I'm glad Gumby hit on it, but I think his takedown defense should be sharp enough to force Rafael to struggle here. Mm. And when I run the numbers, it falls on Manuel Torres when he was a dog. I haven't run it as him being a, you know, not that he's a favorite, but right, the numbers obviously have moved around. I mean, this morning he's minus 105. I did see him minus 110 yesterday. I was able to get him plus 100. He still was at circa yesterday. I'm not sure this morning, but so as a live dog, I took him at plus 100. I think there's a path there. I mean, I know Fazeev is kind of, you know, he's going to have kind of a home crowd situation going for him.
0: Sure.
1: But I don't know if that bothers Manuel, especially for a guy who doesn't really bother himself with the judges' scorecards.
0: No, he doesn't. I lean towards the Torres side. It's not an official play for me. I'm still seeing $1.05s that I can grab. Got to lay $1.05 here. I don't see that even money out there, the number you got, which is really good. But I do think still inside that playable price point here, obviously with the 5 cents difference here. And look, I love Fazeev. I love his fighting spirit. I just wonder if some of that's been taken out in those losses to Gaethje, right? Taken out a little bit against Mauricio Hufi in the nature of those knockouts. And I do wonder, Rob, at some point, like if you're up there and we know the way Torres is going to come out there aggressive, if you're like, man, here we go again, right? I keep getting in here with these killers, and maybe they're not Torres isn't a household killer like Gaethje and Hufi is becoming. But yet still, maybe for everybody else out there, he's going to know quickly that this is another bull that's coming at him. So he better wrestle, I think, is the point. Maybe he watched First Strike before the Bahamondes fight, and he saw your numbers and said, you know what, I got to listen to Rob Moreno, and I better wrestle, because if I don't, I'm going to get knocked out. And that's what's happening. So to me, if I lean towards the over 1.5, which I do, that would incorporate that wrestling, that at least he's attempting the takedowns. Even if he doesn't get it, maybe we're burning clock up against the cage side here in a scramble situation here, and Torres is fighting off the takedown, and we're running clock. And then if he gets a takedown, I don't know that Fazeev has got a big advantage on the ground either, as Gumby was saying, but that could be good for a stalemate if they get on the ground and all of a sudden they're struggling for position and both guys are about equal on the ground. That gets the clock ticking too. So I'm going to be holding my breath that it's not a firefight for the first 5 minutes here. And then hopefully I think Torres eventually later stages of the second, if not the third, might be able to get Fazeev out of there. And that's kind of been the trend lately with Fazeev. The longer it's been going, it has not been great for him either. Even though Torres gets stuff done early, hold your water for five, get in that second round, get past two and a half minutes there, Rob, and we might be able to cash both tickets.
1: I like that. I mean, you're right. Fazeev, if he implements that similar game plan, whether it's successful or not, you just need him to implement the game plan.
0: That's it.
1: And of course, with a guy who finishes his fights in the first round, you're going to want to test that theory early before he gets you out of there. So as you said, you're hoping Fazeev at least attempts a couple takedowns, which, hey, that just burns the clock, right? Hopefully he just pushes him up against the fence and there's a little bit of time just wasted and you're just staring at that clock and you just want to hear the snap of the 10 seconds and you're like, there we go, first round out of the way. Let's burn 230 in the next one. But I think that can be live as long as Fazeev doesn't get into that early firefight, obviously.
0: If I get on a plane over there to UFC Baku, I'd just yell in the first round, what's the rush? Slow it down. Take your time, boys. We got five rounds if we need them. What's the model showing you here with Asu Almabayev against Charles Johnson? Talked about this obviously with Gumby. You know, I don't like to fade Charles Johnson. One, because I like him. Two, he's very I'd say competitive. Win, lose, or draw. This is normally not a guy that you're gonna push around inside that octagon. He's normally there for 15. Is he a live dog via the numbers, or is Almabayev the right side here?
1: So you're right. I think most people are a fan of Charles Johnson. Here's a guy who's he's got fun in the cage, right? He's a fun guy to watch. He's got a spark to him, and he has flashes of a great fighter in there. But I don't know if this is the right recipe for him. He does have a 5-inch reach advantage, which helps his striking metrics, right? He's 4.77 significant strikes landed per minute, 0.75 differential, so he only absorbs 4. The issue is, and kind of going to that XR percentage, is he's kind of also kind of bang or bust. He's got a 52% XR percentage. And you can see in his record, the decision fights are kind of what he ends up losing. Fights that if he can't get this fight out of there quickly, he ends up losing. It's almost like he can't figure out how to win every single 5 minutes that he's in the cage. Almabayev, very low striking. It's not his game plan. 2.31 significant strikes landed per minute, but 0.32 differential. He's only absorbing 1.99 per minute. And against a guy like Johnson, who's got some sneaky power,
0: yeah,
1: that's how you survive that, right? And if you're not going to land strikes, what are you going to do? And Almabayev's going to look to grapple. I mean, he's got an 89% control rate on the ground and clinch time. 47% of his ground time is in a controlling position as well. 27 takedowns, only 43% takedown accuracy, but he's attempting about 7 takedowns per 5 minutes. So he's going to be aggressive. And Gumby talked about it. Charles Johnson does have respectable takedown defense, 69%, but it's against not superior grapplers, just like them.

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7: On the next, the numbers game, let's talk some World Cup with Dallin Cuff from Turner Sports. Thoughts on the United States versus Bosnia, Herzegovina, how he's tackling that one on Wednesday. 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
5: All right, we mentioned the NFL betting guide is out right now. So again, if you're not a VSiN Pro subscriber, you should be by now. You're going to see all of our picks out there. You did something fun this week for the show where I believe you ran this by AI, and your favorite football teams out there, if there were a fighter, has the computer spit out some data that might analyze what fighter might fit the profile of a football team?
11: Some people might get feel disrespected if depending on their favorite football team.
5: I love that.
11: We'll see what happens though. Okay. I'll start this off, but I have the New York Jets, famed, you know, team there. Yeah. Patty Pimblett gets put as
5: Patty
11: the equal.
5: Pimblett? I'm a Jets fan.
11: Let me tell you the rationale. It says a massive fan base, enormous hype, solid enough, but will always continue to lose the big ones. Everyone talks about them more than they probably deserve, it says.
5: Oh, AI, I am disrespected for the Patty Pimblett side, not for the Jets. Patty should never be associated with the football Jets. He's way better than the Jets. AI has got that one stone cold wrong. Patty Pimblett went five hard rounds with Justin Gaethje, and we saw Ilya Topuria. We were all putting in the Hall of Fame. He still might get there. Couldn't even get off the stool after the fourth. Not disrespecting Topuria, but pointing out that Pimblett was tough enough. Scousers don't get knocked out. The Jets get knocked out all the time, Rob Moreno. AI, you're wrong. Patty Pimblett is way above the New York football Jets.
11: All right, so we're 0 for 1.
5: 0 for 1.
11: Here we go. The Cincinnati Bengals.
5: Ooh.
11: Sean O'Malley.
5: Wow.
11: So, flashy, stylish, impossible not to watch, burst onto the scene with big moments, and they keep finding ways to stay relevant when the hype begins to fade. The ceiling is legitimately elite. Do you agree?
5: I think they got it right. I think they got it right. And I think this is good for both the Bengals and for the Sugar Show.
11: Yes.
5: Because you're right. It felt like the Sugar Show, not to say popularity, but the hype train was slowing down, right? All of a sudden, and we go, well, is Sean O'Malley still this elite guy? And it took the White House card to remind some people out there, and Sugar envisioned it, what he's going to do, the salute. And he did all of that. That does feel like Joe Burrow, right? Like, and Joe has been that close to a championship. I know Sean has won a title, but that close against the Rams, right? So I think it's a really good comparison. I think that that's like a positive positive. I think if you're Sean O'Malley and you're watching this, you're going, yeah, that's a good comp. And if you're Joe Burrow and the Bengals, you're going, yeah, I like that comp too, because that guy was champion. I know he fell, but now maybe he's back ascending again. Maybe the Bengals fell, got injured, back ascending again this year. I like that one. I think it works for both parties.
11: All right, we're 1-1, 1-1 here. This one's interesting. The Pittsburgh Steelers, Valentina Shevchenko. The reason, an institution, an era, everyone keeps waiting for the decline, but it hasn't quite come. Now, obviously, not that they've been winning championships, but we talk about it all the time. If you're an NFL bettor, you know this. I don't know if you know, Mike Tomlin has never had a losing record.
5: I've heard that once or twice.
11: And the legend outlasts all logic, it says. Do you agree?
5: I tend to agree. We'll see what Big Mike McCarthy can do in year number one now, taking over for the other Mike. Here's why I like the comp, is that the history of the Steelers might predate the current resume, but it's still very good resume. But the history of Valentina Shevchenko, I think you can make the case as, I know some would even make the case that she's the GOAT of women's MMA. It's hard to do that when you fought Nunes and, you know, we
11: saw what
5: happened.
11: And you didn't beat the other GOAT?
5: Right, you didn't beat the other GOAT. I know she was undersized in those fights, technically maybe a little bit out of weight when she had a fighter at 35 before they even had the 25s and the 15s and that sort of things, right? So I think it's fair to make those logical conclusions that in her weight class, clearly 15-25, and she was really good at 35 too, that it really didn't matter wherever you put her, she's just one of the greatest of all time. I think the Steelers' resume as an organization, take out necessarily present day, I think you could put the Steelers' resume with anybody else's. Is it the best? Maybe not. But like Shevchenko, it's one that you could put in the discussion for some of the very best of all time. AI, I'm with you on the bullet one. I think that works.
11: There we go. 2-1. 2-1, baby. All right, this one's interesting. But it could kind of fit. The Kansas City Chiefs, Alex Bejeda. Actually, I'm sorry. Alexander Pantoja. I misread my lines. Alexander Pantoja suffered a serious injury. The greatest of their era. Everyone's watching in real time, wondering what they have left.
5: Okay, I don't like it. I love it. I think it's so spot on with Mahomes coming up, you know, the injury last year. And, you know, we see videos of Patrick playing golf. So everybody's like ready to run to the window and bet the Chiefs. And I get it. If you want to bet, you know, Mahomes, I could talk you into much worse bets than betting Patrick Mahomes. It's a rebound. I can't wait for Pantoja's comeback. Kind of, I think, in the same illumination of we can't wait to see what Mahomes can do in the comeback. And I am with AI. And I think the astute observation, which gets lost by casuals out there, that he really might be. Demetrius Johnson, it's so hard to ever say somebody's better than Mighty Mouse. Pantoja's that good, man. Like, he's that good. And the Joshua Van fluke, it is a fluke. Now, I know Joshua Van has come back and said what he has to say. Oh, I caused that injury. that's a fluke. I thought Pantoja was going to work, and we'll find out when he's healthy. But, yeah, a la Mahomes, I think that's a pretty good comp.
11: Okay, perfect. Perfect, perfect. I think we're 3-1 now, so we're looking good. We're looking good.
5: The Jets pick with Patty Pimlet was terrible, AI. Terrible.
11: I had to start with that one. All right, let's move to the NFC now. Enough with the AFC. The Chicago Bears. Mauricio Hufi.
5: Whoa. Right.
11: Young phenom. Looks electric, especially early on. Hands down, walks forward, gets finishes. They've handled big-name vets before, and the arrow is up.
5: Sorry, AI. I'm not picking up what you're putting down there. Mauricio Hufi has got real substance to be potentially the best in his division. The Bears? Oh, I see a lot of smoke and mirrors. I see a lot of magician stuff being pulled, and maybe all of a sudden I'm going to see the big reveal and realize they're not as good as they showed last year. That is one of the luckiest football teams I've ever seen a year ago in the Chicago Bears. I don't think there's luck with Mauricio Hufi. So, Rob, I'm disagreeing with AI on that one. I think Hufi is for real. Bears, you got a lot to prove to me this year.
11: I won't tell Jordan you said any of Jordan Sherwood when he comes back. I'm going to have to send him this clip. All right, let's blast through these last few. These last few were kind of fun. Okay. The New Orleans Saints. Kayla Harrison.
5: Whoa.
11: Now, not championship reasons. They're the unquestioned ruler of a weak division. It says everyone around them is a mess. The South is bad enough that the Saints can just stumble into the division winning. But you're a Falcons guy this year, so.
5: Yeah, I'm at odds in AI in this one, too. I love the Dirty Birds down south. Do not like the comp with Kayla Harrison. Nobody wants to fight Kayla Harrison. Everybody wants to play the Saints. Nobody's scared of the Saints. We're scared of Kayla. We're not scared of New Orleans.
11: I have to agree with that one. As someone who was a Survivor contestant last year, the Saints were a targeted material all year.
5: Absolutely.
11: All right, I'm going to do two more. The Seahawks. Super Bowl champions, Justin Gaethje, won the Super Bowl when nobody was giving them a chance. Gaethje did the same thing at the White House. Gritty, resilient, weathered the storms, and now they're the hunted ones.
5: Pretty good, AI. I give him some props on that one. Yeah, because again, you know, Sam Darnold and Justin Gaethje, I think you can make a lot of similarities between those two. I've been betting on Sam Darnold a lot. I've been betting on Justin Gaethje a lot. We cash a lot of big tickets on those dog prices. So I think they nailed that one. Now, let's see the staying power. I've heard a lot of people say that Justin Gaethje should retire now. I don't know that I'm in that school of thought there. We know Sam Darnold's not retiring, just got a new big deal here in Seattle. I think we're going to see more of Sam Darnold, and I think we'll see more of Justin Gaethje at the top.
11: Beautiful. Love it. And the last one, my friend, Dallas Cowboys. Chose your America's team, as you say, for last.
5: Let's go.
11: Now, I ran this before the recent news, so I apologize for anyone who gets upset about this.
5: Oh, no.
11: Dustin Poirier. Everybody roots for them. They always show up for the big moments, and somehow it ends in disappointment. And now the offseason is getting in the way as well.
5: You know, I hate to say it, it's kind of spot on. Here's the thing, though. Here's the thing. That could have been Gaethje had he lost, because he'd never been the outright champ, been interim champ. And it feels like that's what we're talking about with Poirier. Look, you're right. This was before we got the news, not good news, on Dustin post-career retirement and all these things. I'd like a better comp here, but we've had some trip-ups in our past in the offseason, like Poirier is having right now. Begrudgingly, I'll agree with AI a little bit on this one. Rob, I know we'll be texting early at UFC Baku on Saturday morning before Gumby Vreeland and for Rob Moreno. I'm Dave Ross. Thanks for watching. Like, subscribe, and tell your friends about it. It's First Strike here on VSiN, the Sports Betting Network.
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24: Just told me to cross the runway, sir.
25: No, we said Amerijet 461.
21: A close call at Newark Airport is being investigated. Happened yesterday. A United pilot called to the control tower, warning as they were landing that the jetliner almost hit a drone. Another pilot reported seeing the small drone a couple of thousand feet in the air. The plane landed safely and there were no injuries. An update on U.S. assistance for Venezuela after rare back-to-back deadly earthquakes.
26: The U.S. government launching three urban search and rescue teams, including one from Fairfax, Virginia, to join the mission. The British military sending 250 firefighters and six dogs trained to find survivors. Aid agencies consider the first 48 to 72 hours critical for rescuing people alive, although that increases if they have access to food and water. Michelle Franzen, ABC News, New York.
21: The British military says a tanker was struck by something, a missile or a drone, in the Strait of Hormuz as Iran and the U.S. launch attacks in the region. Bahrain says that Iran launched a drone attack today. The island kingdom is the home to the U.S. Navy's Fifth Fleet. Iran says it's targeting American military installations to retaliate for overnight airstrikes. The U.S. has announced a framework agreement that Lebanese officials say will help restore their sovereignty and territorial integrity. Ambassador Yehiel Leiter, the Israeli ambassador to the U.S. in Washington.
0: This will be a staged and performance-based move forward. To the degree that the Lebanese army performs in dismantling and disarming Hezbollah. The
21: ambassador says Israel will not allow Iran to destroy Israel. You're listening to ABC News.
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21: Extreme childhood obesity is being cited in the case against Michigan parents arrested this week on second-degree murder charges. Genesee County Prosecutor David Layton says the mother and father paid for veterinary services for the family dog the day their son died.
7: I can't think of what else this is other than extraordinary, terrible neglect. And to me, that's willful and wanton misconduct, which is second-degree murder.
21: A 7-year-old weighed 250 pounds at death. Not one, but two tropical storms are expected today to cause flooding in the Tokyo region. They're already causing floods in western Japan and are forecast to move toward the capital. A new push for Major League Baseball salary caps. The league is calling it the biggest issue fans want solved, as too many have little hope for lower-paying teams competing in a World Series. Negotiations are going on. ABC News partner ESPN's Jesse Rogers says the salary cap is opposed by the players' union.
8: This would be a drastic change. It would put them more in line with the other professional sports leagues, the NBA, the NHL, and the NFL. Those all have salary caps and have a limit to how long you can sign for or how much you can sign for.
21: What else is going up nowadays? ABC's Jim Ryan.
24: Cooking out for the 4th of July will likely cost you an extra 4%. The American Farm Bureau Federation says that's how much prices for a typical barbecue have risen this year compared to 2025.
21: Chuck Sievertson, ABC News.
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29: Welcome to another episode of Ohio Sports Magazine. I'm your host, Jay Fox, and this week we have a full house. Tim Street joins us from the Ohio High School Athletic Association to talk about name, image, and likeness compensation for high school athletes and the lawsuit that brought this to a head. Jim Fander of the Akron Rubber Ducks chats with us about being named Minor League Baseball's AA Executive of the Year and updates us on what's new at Canal Park. And Tara Jabor from our affiliate WBNS TV 10 in Columbus introduces us to the latest Columbus pro sports team, the Columbus Aviators. All that plus Buckeyes, Cavs, Bengals, Browns, and more with our Locked On contributors straight ahead on the Ohio News Network. A lawsuit has been filed in Franklin County against the Ohio High School Athletic Association to challenge its ban on name, image, and likeness compensation for student athletes. Tim Street, Director of Media Relations for the OHSAA, joins us now on Ohio Sports Magazine to shed some light on this developing story. Good morning, Tim.
5: Good morning, Jay. Thanks for having me on.
29: Always a pleasure. Tim, who filed this lawsuit and when was it filed?
5: Sure. There was a student athlete from the Dayton area. He plays football at Huber Heights Wayne, and he has committed to Ohio State to play football. And this happened on Thursday morning last week. And we were anticipating that something like this may happen at some point in the near future. And it just so happened that last Thursday was the day we will mark on our calendars as the day that this all started.
29: What does the lawsuit specifically challenge, Tim?
5: Sure. Well, in Ohio, currently, high school student athletes cannot receive revenue for their name, image, and likeness. And what that means, and most people have followed this in the college world for the last several years, but what that means is that right now in Ohio, a high school student athlete cannot receive revenue for endorsing a product, such as doing a commercial, appearing at a business to endorse products, doing radio commercials, doing TV commercials, even just signing autographs for money. A high school student athlete cannot do that. Make an appearance for money. College athletes can do all of that now. And high school athletes can do that in a lot of states around the country, but they cannot do it in Ohio. So the student athlete filed a lawsuit basically trying to block or seeking to block the OHSA's rule that bans that so that he and then others can make money on their NIL.
29: What are the potential implications for the OHSAA, both financially and in terms of policy? This is a big deal.
5: This is a big deal. Certainly, we've seen how huge of an impact this has had at the college level. It will be a lot different at the high school level if this does move forward. There really are not financial implications to the OHSAA. I'll clarify that first, just because the OHSAA does not receive any revenue from student-athlete NIL, or we don't lose any money for not allowing that. So it's a revenue-neutral situation for the OHSAA. However, for 118 years, we have had, and our schools have wanted us to have, the amateur bylaw. And our schools have wanted us to say that a high school student-athlete should not receive money because of their athletic ability. And this would change that. This would open the door to high-profile student-athletes or even not-so-high-profile student-athletes receiving money.
29: Has the NIL situation gone too far, in your opinion? Will middle schoolers be next to ask for this?
5: Well, we certainly hope not. You know, it has really changed a lot in college athletics. And some people may not notice it. They may not see it. I'll tell you a big difference between the high school level and the college level when it comes to NIL. At the college level, universities can pay student athletes directly through the collectives. That would not happen at the high school level. The other big difference, too, is that at the college level, along with NIL now being permitted, the transfer portal is basically open the door for kids to jump from school to school to school. That would not happen at the high school level. Regardless of whether or not the NIL lawsuit is successful for the student athlete and others, our transfer bylaw is still in effect. So student athletes cannot jump from school to school to school. There is a process that our office uses whenever there is a transfer from one school to the next, and that would still be in effect.
29: Now, doesn't this lawsuit also contain a damages claim on the part of the plaintiff? Something about almost $100,000 worth of lost revenue as a result of the rule?
5: My understanding of the lawsuit is that the student athlete is claiming he could be earning up to that much per year based on his NIL. And his advisors have told him that, his attorney has informed him of that, that he is basically missing out on up to $100,000 per year on branding rights, is another way to say it. He would not be necessarily owed that by anyone if this would move forward in the sense of damages from potentially that he was either someone took that money from him or he was not able to earn that, and so he is going to seek that amount up front. Basically, he is saying that he could be earning that much right now, and that is just a part of the lawsuit.
9: What does the focus on name profiteering do to the integrity of the game, and how does it affect the coaching process?
5: Well, it really affects it at the college level because now it's a part of the recruiting process. We hear so many coaches now say, and a lot of coaches don't like this part of recruiting, but we hear a lot of college coaches say when they sit down with a recruit, it used to be the offer was a full ride scholarship or something along those lines, a partial scholarship, a spot on the team, a spot as a walk-on. And now when a coach sits down with a high school student athlete recruit, they also need to be able to offer something in terms of money from an NIL deal. And so that has really affected the college level. You know, the revenue side of it at the high school level is, if this would move forward and pass, what we have seen in other states is that it is such a very small percentage of the student athletes that do sign an agreement, that do sign an NIL deal. So we don't think it would affect high school near as much as it affects the college game.
9: Now, is it possible that this will open a window for former high school athletes to try to go after potential lost wages if this is lifted and changed?
5: That's a great question. We haven't got that far yet. You know, we're seeing this play out at the college level. We're still in the middle of it. They are still working through a lot of that. So we haven't even got that far at the high school level. I think what has happened at the college level, especially at the Division I level with the major universities, the revenue is so great. The revenue is so high at those institutions that student athletes are wanting to claim a portion of that. That is not the case at the high school level, where the revenue is not such from TV deals and all the endorsements that universities get. We just don't see that at the high school level, so the revenue is so much less. But it's certainly something that we're seeing at the college level. A lot of times that does trickle down, so we're going to have to keep an eye on it at the high school level as well.
9: For the time being, high school athletes in Ohio can now accept payments for their name, image, and likeness. On Monday, a Franklin County judge granted a temporary restraining order on the Ohio High School Athletic Association's rule banning NIL payments for high school athletes. This comes after a lawsuit the week prior by the family of Wayne High School junior Jameer Brown. Franklin County Common Pleas Judge Jiza Page gives her reasoning.
10: Granting this will allow for expanded opportunities for high school students and youth across the state of Ohio, and there are benefits in that. Additionally, allowing this temporary restraining order will align this state's policies for high school students with a majority of the other states across the country.
9: We want to thank Tim Street from the OHSAA for joining us and talking about this developing story. And there is more Ohio Sports Magazine right around the corner on the Ohio News Network.
11: 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I'm Kate Burdett. Investigators in Northeast Ohio's Ashtabula County are looking into a fatal shooting that occurred while officers were serving a warrant. More from Brissa Bradfield of ONN affiliate WKYC-TV in Cleveland.
12: It all happened in Conneaut. The sheriff's office says the suspect barricaded himself inside of a home on Orange Street with another person inside. Officers say while they were extracting that second person from the home, the suspect became non-compliant. And when officers officers perceived what they say was a, quote, imminent threat. Deputies and a Conneaut police officer opened fire, killing the man.
26: A judge ruled an Ohio man who pleaded guilty to an attempted hate crime must live more than 2 miles away from the Ohio State University main campus. Station Aken of ONN affiliate WBNS-TV in Columbus has the story.
2: Trey Ginko was released from federal prison in April after serving a 5-year sentence. Prosecutors said Ginko wrote in a manifesto he was planning to kill women out of, quote, hatred, jealousy, and revenge. Ginko moved to a residence 2 blocks from the campus of Ohio State after his release. The judge gave Ginko 30 days to find new housing.
26: And in Northwest Ohio, the Put-in Bay Music Festival, formerly known as Bash on the Bay, is officially moving to the mainland. Organizers announced the event, now known as just the Bash, will be held at Summit Motorsports Park in Norwalk next August. I'm Kate Burdett, ONN Weekend.
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29: Earlier this month, Minor League Baseball announced that Akron Rubber Ducks president and general manager Jim Fander was named the 2025 AA Executive of the Year at the MILB Business Summit in Indianapolis. The Rubber Ducks are the AA affiliate of the Cleveland Guardians, and we're pleased to welcome Jim to Ohio Sports Magazine. Good morning.
15: Good morning, Jay. Thanks so much for having me.
29: It's our pleasure. First, congratulations.
15: No, thank you so much. I really appreciate it. This isn't so much an individual award. It's an award that really reflects the hard work our entire team did in Akron this year. You know, we faced the most rainouts that we have in the 12 years that I've been here, and I'll tell you what, it was an incredible rallying point for the team to do as well as we did. So really, hats off to the entire staff, our interns, our full-time staff, our part-time staff in Akron.
29: Were you surprised by this announcement, or were you expecting it?
15: Oh no, I was totally surprised. I was knocked off my feet. It was, it was one of those things where you're, in the room with all your colleagues. There's 120 of us across the entire minor league baseball landscape, and there's some very good operators in that room, and I'm just humbled and honored to be part of the group.
29: What was the criteria for evaluation?
15: Yeah, they use, executives from across the league will vote. And so, there'll be a general manager vote. Then there'll be kind of a league vote. And then it goes to the MLB executives to make their selection. So, I'm not 100% sure, if there's a room full of conclave folks and there's white smoke that comes out once they make a selection. But I'll tell you what, it's pretty impressive as I kind of look across the landscape. And to Chip Maxson, who was the overall minor league baseball executive of the year, he's the AAA GM in Sacramento, and he ran all of the A's games this year at his home park. Tip of the hat to that guy. He had a heck of a year, and I can't imagine hosting 75 AAA home games and then having another 81 games on top of that for major league games. It's pretty impressive the work that he did.
29: That is a lot of hot dogs, my friend.
15: You're not kidding.
9: So you've brought many positive changes to what was called Canal Park in your 14 years of administration. What are you most proud of?
15: Yeah, you know what? I think really just this is my hometown, and I'm from Akron, and having a chance to see, you know, the ballpark in downtown Akron really return to the glory that it started with back in 1997 when the gates opened. You know, back then, you know, it was a really interesting time in Northeast Ohio. You know, the Cleveland Indians at the time had sold out every single home game. They were in the midst of their 455 consecutive game sellout streak. There were no other Cleveland affiliates in the area. And at the time, Akron led all of AA baseball and minor league baseball with an attendance of over 500,000. And it really was an incredible sight to behold, you know, coming downtown, seeing the ballpark really be part of Mayor Don Pasqualic's vision to reinvigorate downtown and reignite energy and excitement and bars and restaurants, and everything really popped up around the area. And it was really kind of a great case study in how to revive a downtown. And, you know, over the years that started to fade a little bit, and we've been able to bring it back to not quite to its glory days of what they were doing in 97. I don't know if that'll ever be replicated, but, you know, we've been able to bring back some excitement and some fun back into downtown Akron. And to be a part of that, to see the smiles on the kids' faces when they come into the ballpark for the first time, and, you know, they smell the fresh cut grass, and they see some of these famous entertainers that we bring in, or they get to try their first hot dog of the year. That's the best part. And that's what keeps me, you know, coming back day after day and month after month to really make sure that Akron has a great experience for all of our fans when they come to the ballpark.
9: Now, I checked the stats, and it looks like this year you had the second largest increase in attendance for a current, meaning not brand new, ballpark over the year before. What do you attribute that fan growth to from last year to this year?
15: Yeah, that's a great question. I think it's a culmination of hard work from our entire team. You know, we're still not quite at the numbers that we were at when we were coming out of COVID, and I think some places came back a lot faster than others. But I don't want to discount what our team did here, really engaging with the community, you know, really making the ballpark open to everyone. You know, I think of, you know, Peyton Letty, who handles our community relations, and she spearheaded our reading program, and we had an incredible turnout this year with our reading program, where we let kids read books in the classroom, and we reward them to come out to the game and honor them before a game. And so we made a lot of great strides in April and May, despite all the rain and despite the rainouts. And we had, gosh, three of our four in April and May. But we've had a lot of great kind of milestones, and things you can hang your hat on. And so I think that's part of it. Our ticket sales team, you know, led by Roy Jacobs, did an incredible job. They got out there, they pounded the pavement, they made sure that everybody in the greater Akron area and Northeast Ohio knew, you know, what was going on in Akron. And you know, every year we've been able to put something into the ballpark. And now it's been, in Ken Babby's ownership, we've been able to put $18 million back into the ballpark. And this year was no exception. We were put in brand new video boards. And we always try to make that fan experience and take that to the next level. And so the new boards helped. We also have a great partnership with the city of Akron, where we've replaced things like the seats, the lights, extended netting to keep fans safe. And I think all of those really culminate in why we had the success this year. But, you know, I think people have really voted. You know, they love the extreme foods that we've come out with. They love that we have $2.50 hot dogs at every single game, no matter if the Yankee affiliate's in town, right? And we always have $5 tickets. And I think those value propositions are really important, especially now in our current climate.
9: So, Jim, how does a minor league team balance preparing its players for AAA and maybe the majors with actually putting a winning product on the field?
15: You know what? That's a great question. And, you know, I hats off now to the Cleveland Guardians for that one. So, you know, the Guardians have had this incredible track record of developing talent from within. And their scouting department is incredible. They've become a pitching factory. trajectory. They've been able to identify pitchers and really accentuate what they do well. And it really starts with the player development side. James Harris, who oversees our player development team, the entire coaching staff, the entire organization that works through, all these players that are coming through. And you think about it, it's a lot less, and you think about kind of the rungs of minor league baseball, there used to be six or seven different levels. Now there's only four. And so you have a smaller pool of players that are coming through. And you have a lot of times when guys are being really rushed from single A to double A, double A to triple A, where in previous years they're going to spend a little bit more time seasoning before they move up. And so really credit goes to the Guardians team who've done an incredible job making sure that they've got the best players that are ready to go to the next level and to be able to contribute. And you can only look to see what the Guardians did on the field this year. A lot of those guys, and I'd say probably 90% of those guys came through Akron. And so we had a chance to see them and say, these guys are going to be pretty special.
29: Well, I joked with Bob DiBiasio after the season. I said, I'd like to congratulate the Columbus Clippers on a fantastic year. And he thought that was apropos. We want to congratulate you on your big win and also 14 years in your position. You going to stick around for a while longer?
15: I hope so, unless you know something I don't know.
29: I don't know anything.
15: That would be great. Well, thank you so much for this. This has been excellent. And I've enjoyed the conversation.

0: ohio.org.
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15: 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Drew Dinsick normally joins us on Tuesday, as he did this week, but because the Wimbledon draw is out, we wanted to wedge him in as quickly as we can on Friday because he's got stuff to do in his real life as well. So he's kind enough to join us here for 10 minutes. I want to get some NBA thoughts from him, too, but let's start with Wimbledon. Drew, good morning to you. And I was just telling you off air, you and I have been doing these slams for how long now? A long time. I mean, close to half.
17: 5 years?
15: Yeah, close
17: at
15: to
17: least
15: half
17: 5 years.
15: Half a decade at least on this. I don't remember off the top of my head a more bettable group of quarters, men's and women's. Obviously, take the center quarter out, but everything else, not everything else, but most of these other quarters feel bettable to me. You?
17: Yeah, absolutely. And beyond just bettable, they sprinkled in some round one on the men's side of the draw, which is like must-see TV. It's almost like Wimbledon is feeling the World Cup pressure. And they're like,
15: yeah,
17: we got to put a couple of absolute must-watch, type of matches early to get people hooked and, you know, to keep them aware that this is going on because, I don't remember other instances where I've been that many eyebrow. We get to see this early like that. That this is going to be quite fun. Specifically the potential.

0: potential for the Draper being fit and playing.
1: Yes.
0: Is super fun.
1: Yes.
0: Him getting drawn in where he did was a fun wrinkle. Djokovic's draw looks awesome. Every step of the way looks outstanding, match wise. Oh yeah, Draper Fritz round one is that's one of the best matches of the entire first week. And it's round one.
1: Draper Fritz could be a quarterfinal, by the way.
0: That's
1: yeah. amazing. Wow.
0: Yeah, absolutely. Yeah. And Berrettini, Stan Wawrinka, although Stan obviously well past his prime and never good on grass, that's still fun. There's a lot of head to heads here early in the early going that I'm excited about.
1: Okay, so in the interest of time, let's try to do this rapid fire. Let's throw Q1 sure. out because that's Jannik Sinner. Q2 is the Djokovic. I think you already called your shot here. Djokovic, Ogier Aliassim, Fonseca, Rublev quarter. Djokovic, you think wins that quarter?
0: I don't actually. So yeah. For Q1, by the way, I think it's Sinner over Tommy Paul. And I have Sinner at 80% to win his quarter. Oh, sorry, 86% to win his quarter. Take that for what you will. I'm not worried about his fitness. He looked fine in his warm-ups. Although it's worth pointing out that it is awfully freaking hot again
1: yes,
0: in Europe right now.
1: Is.
0: Like so hot that they had cancellations of some of the qualifying matches at Wimbledon because the the heat fried the line judging system, which is kind of a funny wrinkle. Q2, I would say Djokovic is on the ropes for me. The fact that he played as well as he did and wasn't able to, get by Fonseca, I think, is a red flag. If I'm going to take a shot in Q2, it's going to be someone in the top half of the quarter, like Alejandro Davidovich-Rakina. I know he always lets down at slam level. He's still really, really good grass player. I think he's going to ultimately be your top half of Q2 representative. Bottom half, Djokovic has Tsitsipas in round two. He's got Rinderknecht in round three. He's got Fonseca or Rublev in round four.
1: Brutal.
0: All of those are potential losses for him. So I think that paves a path for Davidovich-Rakina to finally go the distance in his quarter.
1: Q3 is the Alex de Minaur, Ben Shelton quarter with Dimitrov thrown in there. Talking about good grass numbers. What do you like here?
0: Yeah. Give me a shout on Jakub Mensik in that one.
1: Wow.
0: His service game is so spectacular. I think he is going to be a tough out. In general, Shelton's going to be a huge favorite in that corner, and that's fine. I'm just never going to pay a premium to back Ben Shelton. This is the weakest quarter of the draw by margin.
1: Yeah.
0: No one on the top half realistically has a chance, in my opinion. There's probably some people out there who are holding a candle for Matteo Berrettini, but he'll withdraw at some point or retire at some point. I think Mensik is an interesting look there.
1: But he'll be great looking when he does it, Drew. That's for sure.
0: He will. In his Hugo Boss.
1: That's right.
0: Yeah.
1: Q4, you beat me to it. I don't know what the number is, but Jack Draper, I'm looking for a number on what he is in Q4. And dare I say that first round match, this is the Zverev quarter, by the way, but it's Fritz and Draper in round one. I'm going to say that Draper wins that match and wins the quarter.
0: That's a shout. I would be looking for something in the 20-1 range to back Draper. I know he might win Eastbourne, and then the value will be gone. But he looks fine to me, and he's a great grass player, and he's obviously going to have the home crowd behind him. The Jiří Lehečka Popperin match round one didn't mention looks absolutely awesome. There are just a lot of good informed players in this section of the draw, and that does not include Alexander Zverev, who to me looks injured. If he ultimately makes a deep run here, we shouldn't be surprised, just because obviously the pressure he's handling. A lot of people win their first slam and it's like an exhale, right? And then they just kind of suck for a couple months. Zverev didn't seem to be exhaling as much as he was just like, yes, I'm finally recognized for my awesomeness.
1: Yeah.
0: Right. Which is, it's an obnoxious characteristic that he has. But but that said, he does look like his back injury is affecting his performance. He was not supremely impressive at Halle. So I would take on Zverev at price in Q4. And for me, that's kind of looking for a Cerundolo or a Lehečka. Cerundolo, man, we didn't mention him His Queens performances were awesome.
1: He's got a grass game. All of a sudden, he's got a grass game.
0: He almost beat Nadal back in the day on that when Nadal was fully fit.
1: Yeah,
0: that was kind of his coming out party to me, at least as far as a player goes. And the fact that he won Queens, which is now his, you know, that's the biggest title of his career. You know, he may be playing with a little bit of wind in his sail. He's got a nice couple of warm-up matches before he would face Lehechka and then Zverev. But Cerundolo can definitely win this quarter at price.
1: All right.
0: But, yeah, Draper, you know, if you can find 20-1 on Draper, I wouldn't stop anyone.
1: 20-1 to win the quarter, you mean? 20-1 to win the quarter?
0: 20-1 to win the quarter, yeah. I think he has about a 4.5%, 5% chance.
1: Yeah, I don't know if you're going to find that number for the quarter, but we'll see what you get. Okay, ladies, let's do economy of words here, Drew, because Q1, we actually have, it's the only quarter we actually have odds on. Oh, all the odds around it. I haven't seen them yet. Okay, Sabalenka plus 180 is the short shot in Q1, but man, Osaka's 8-1, Ostapenko's 20-1, Mahova's plus 650. There's a lot. Andreeva's plus 350. She's the second shot. I feel a little Naomi Osaka vibes here at 8-1.
0: Yeah, I mean, she's proving to be an all-core player at long last. She, again, could be bitten by the playing so well in Bad Homburg this week. But she's been unstoppable this week. And if she carries that form, she's going to be a problem. I guess the key for me is just betting against Sabalenka at that price. I don't know what's going on between the ears it's not healthy.
1: There's a couple of those ladies at top. Q2 is the Pagula Coco Gauff quarter. What's the price on Tatiana Maria, by the way? Who you got here?
0: 38-year-old Tatiana Maria. Yeah. Where is she playing right now? Is she in Eastbourne?
1: Yeah, she got a walkover from the Hamburg today. Yeah.
0: Okay, so Maria Keys is your final there. Yeah, Keys is going to get her, I think. Q2, a lot of support for Pagula right now. Of these names, Iva Jovic is my first look here. I think Q2 is the weakest quarter of the draw, and Coco Gauff is kind of the weakest favorite, I think. You're going to see a pretty decent opportunity to fade her in the second week of this tournament because her little subsection of the draw is mega weak. So there's going to be a surprise player that comes out of the bottom half of that in the Q2 quarterfinal. And I think Iva Jovic is good enough that she can come through the top half. Although Tatiana Maria is a grass specialist and she's shown why she can have a chance.
1: Q4, I'm going to skip ahead. It feels like we're mocking it to me, but Q3, it's the Serena Williams, Iga Swiatek, Alina Svitolina, Alexandra Ayala quarter.
0: Karolina Pliskova. Just brushed right over. No, Pliskova Iga second round match decides the quarter.
1: Wow. Karolina Pliskova Iga second round match decides the quarter. That's if Iga can get by Taylor Townsend. That's a tricky little match. I set the match win total on Serena at 1.5. Serena Williams 1.5. That is my match total, and the draw corroborates that. Drew, who wins the ladies? One word.
0: Oh, man.
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9: The Saints win total 7.5. 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
12: 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Take a listen if you want to get down some NFL features as well. We are excited for the NFL here as a network, certainly as a show, Jensen. And we're continuing our countdown already to Canton, Ohio. Broke down the Patriots earlier in the program and the Seattle Seahawks yesterday. Look, some of those futures that are out there that I've been shopping around for to find some good value on, I think I found another one. And I know people, when you see this, you're going to go, well, of course you like Super Dak Prescott, Jensen Lewis. Yeah, I do. And if you go back to our futures draft that we had as a network last year, I picked him at about 10-1 to lead the league in passing. Jensen, he's going to lead the league in passing if they don't bench him in the last game of the regular season, which is meaningless against the Giants, and that falls short. So I don't win the contest outright last year, but we scooped some nice profit, nice ROI last year overall in that futures draft. So I'm going back to the well, and it's going to be the same analysis, Jensen, that I gave you this time last year, and that is Dak Prescott. And I found this, by the way, at Bet365, so you can bet this today. Over 3,999 yards and a half and a hook. Can he get 4,000 passing yards here? Okay, we'll do the math over 17 games. He absolutely can. And I believe he absolutely will at minus $1.10, I think is a very fair price point. And the rationale, Jensen, is quite simple. And I gave it last year. Remember, I did not have team totals to bet on last year for the Cowboys before the year. And I said the way I would play it is Dak to potentially lead the league in passing, which he came oh so close to doing. Because last year, if they're going to be good, Dak's going to be great, and he's going to easily exceed this number. And if they're going to be bad, Dak's going to be great, and he's going to easily exceed the number of 4,000 yards. And it's exactly what happened. It was independent of what the rest of the team would look like. It was independent of the defense. And this year, that defense is going to be better. Does Dak have to do more this year? Not necessarily. He just has to be himself. And just, I was thinking about this yesterday when I saw this price point. I mean, if you go back a decade plus now, when Dak came in as a fourth-round pick out of Mississippi State, and they had some guy named Tony Romo playing the position. They drafted this quarterback, Kellen Moore, on the roster as well out of Boise State. And you look at that quarterback room, and you go, well, who's this guy? And then Romo goes down in preseason, and they got to play him, and Kellen Moore gets injured as well. And Kellen Moore becomes a de facto, as a rookie, as a pseudo-coach to Dak Prescott. Look at the career paths that have happened, right? Kellen Moore, now the head coach down there with the Saints, and was never really the same guy coming out of college anymore. And it became Dak's job almost by default. That offense over a decade ago, under Jason Garrett, by the way, looks tremendously different than it does now. He has evolved through multiple head coaches, had great success under Big Mike. Who did Big Mike have on the staff? Brian Schottenheimer, who becomes the new guy once Mike McCarthy leaves. And now it looks great under Brian Schottenheimer. He's got weapons. We know about the CeeDee Lambs, and we know about the George Pickens. Javonte Williams has really helped out the run game. The offensive line is really good. You got Ferguson, a tight end. He's got weapons and things built around him. But, Jensen, those names have changed through the years and now over a decade. And the constant has been Super Dak Prescott. It's been Dakota Prescott. And there's no reason to back off this prop now. The only thing that stops this is injury. Because if he plays and he starts 17 weeks, he's going to go over that total and get into the 4,000s again. I think he'll be right there. This is a made man at the quarterback position. Not because I say so, because he's proven it through a decade plus now, Jensen, in the NFL. So one of the elite quarterbacks in the league. I know elite sometimes triggers people one way or the other. The proof's in the pudding. Look at the numbers. They are elite. He is elite. And as long as they keep him upright, I think Dakota Prescott's going to easily excel and get over that number of 4,000 passing yards again this year.
13: Fantastic. You know that I love a little bit of a parlay option when we get to some of the season-long outlook for the NFL. Let's go back to a couple of tried and trues. Let's go back to the Kansas City Chiefs, and let's go back to the Philadelphia Eagles. To make the playoffs for both these teams, yes, a Super Bowl matchup from just a handful of years ago, plus $1.28, sign me up. Obviously, you've got a motivated Mahomes coming off the injury. The golf swing looks great. I think he's ahead of schedule. Even if I have to have Justin Fields for a game, I feel like I'm okay. The schedule actually really breaks well for Kansas City. They are, at least by our VSiN NFL betting guide, 24th toughest of 32. So basically the eighth easiest schedule on the NFL docket this year. Of course, a huge divisional matchup with Denver at home to begin the year. And then they're home again against the Indianapolis Colts. Who's going to play quarterback? Does it matter? Probably not. Then you go to Miami. And then you go to Vegas. And then you come back home against the LA Chargers. Not bad, right? Well, then we get into it a little bit with two tough road tests at Seattle and then at Denver. You're done with the Broncos, Dave. Halfway through the season, you're done. And then you don't see the Chargers again until January of 2027. And then finally, the Raiders at home. And who knows if that game will need to mean anything for the Chiefs, whether it be in the division or if they've already secured a playoff spot. So I think where Andy Reid and company are with Patrick Mahomes and company, if this is indeed the last dance for Travis Kelce, then I think they will empty the tank to try and have one last ride with the old crew. Rinse and repeat. I know it's a team you love to hate, Dave, and I can appreciate it. But bottom line is, I mean, barring something injury-wise, how do the Philadelphia Eagles, now with some of the drama removed, not find their way back to the playoffs? I don't necessarily need them to win the division, although I did pick them to. The schedule lines up really well on paper. They have the second easiest schedule in football, second or third easiest schedule in football, at least by opponents' win percentage. Nice NFC East divisional matchup out of the chute at home against the Washington Commanders. Then on the road for probably a tough test in Tennessee, albeit they should be able to win that game. And then in Chicago, and we'll see what the Bears look like this year. Back home against the Rams, so then you're like, whoa. You talk about an easy schedule here. Hang on. We'll get there. It kind of gets a little easier from a home standpoint where you get into the middle of this schedule. Dave, they will be home or not travel another time zone from the time that they are there October 4th against the Rams, and then obviously with what they have against Jacksonville with the international contest. You get home from that, then you're home against Carolina from October 18th in Dallas. You're in the Eastern time zone in Washington on November 1st, then back home against the Giants, home against the Steelers, obviously the Big D there on Thanksgiving. So you've got a nice, real easy timeline as far as the body clock, being able to rest and recovery. So barring something unforeseen, Dave, I think both Philly and Kansas City are destined for at least 10 wins. Maybe more, depending on what they look like. That was easy enough for me to get to a playoff parlay at plus $1.28 of the Chiefs and the Eagles to go back to playing playoff football.
12: Looking good, Billy Ray. Feeling good, Lewis. One of my favorite movies growing up was Trading Places, and with Eddie Murphy and Dan Aykroyd. And I would say this, if you go back, you mentioned the Rams game with the Eagles last year, Trading Places. If we don't get one of the worst beats, at least ATS last year with the blocked field goal, this return for a touchdown. Somehow the Rams not only don't win the game, they don't cover that number. Think about that in the context, Jensen. If the Rams win that game, they're probably going to have home field advantage, and maybe it's so not true. Seattle that we're talking about today as the reigning defendings. That game this year, again, week four, is going to be massive early in the year. And as much flack as I want to give a guy like Nick Sirianni, I think you got to give him his flowers too, because he's had a lot of changing of the guard now at offensive coordinator and seems to figure it out. I know he's a lightning rod. I know he's a punching bag there in Philadelphia. And I know sometimes they can't wait to run that guy out of town. I kind of hope they do run him out of town, because I think he could do far worse than Nick Sirianni in the body of work he's put in Philadelphia. So yeah, as much as it pains me to say, Jensen, I'm picking up what you're putting down. You got to respect what the man has actually accomplished. Okay, when we come back, the man accomplishes a lot right here in the program. It's Lou Finocchiaro. He's got some UFC picks for a UFC Faku. We'll discuss that all next, coming up here on VSiN by the Books.
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1: 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Let's say Patrick Mahomes and Jaden Daniels both have spectacular seasons. Let's say they're the two best players in football. Just work with them. Are they going to give Mahomes the MVP and Jaden comeback player of the year?
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25: From ABC News, I'm Chuck Sievertson. The U.S. and Iran trade attacks again in the Mideast. Iranian drones attacked Bahrain, where the U.S. Navy Fifth Fleet is, and a tanker was hit from the air in the Strait of Hormuz today after U.S. airstrikes on Iran. Iran says it's targeting American military installations to retaliate for overnight airstrikes. The U.S. had launched its airstrikes in response to an Iranian drone attack on a ship trying to get out of the Strait of Hormuz Thursday. What's called a framework agreement has been signed in Washington by Israeli and Lebanese officials, described as a first step toward peace following months of attacks between Israel and the Lebanese militant group Hezbollah. Yaquil Leiter, the Israeli ambassador to the U.S. in Washington.
26: Israel is at war with Hezbollah because Hezbollah is a proxy of Iran, and Iran is still committed to the destruction of Israel through its proxies. We will not allow that to continue. We will not allow them to succeed.
25: Hezbollah is not a party to this agreement just signed. At Miami International Airport, an American Airlines flight aborted takeoff after a business jet entered the same runway last evening.
27: You just told me to cross the runway, sir.
28: No, we set a Merrier at 461.
25: That from liveatc.com. A close call at Newark Airport yesterday is being investigated. United pilot called to the control tower as they were landing to say that the jetliner almost hit a drone. Another pilot reported seeing the small drone a couple of thousand feet in the air. The plane landed safely, no injuries. For the rare back-to-back deadly earthquakes in Venezuela, the U.S. launching 3 urban search and rescue teams, including from Los Angeles and Fairfax, Virginia, to join that mission. The British military sending 250 firefighters and 6 dogs trained to find survivors. Andrea Brito says relatives are trapped in the rubble, but she is very hopeful.
29: I'm seeing videos of people that have been missing for 36 hours and they are still alive. So we still have hope.
25: You're listening to ABC News.
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25: Extreme childhood obesity is being cited in the case against Michigan parents arrested this week on second-degree murder charges. The 7-year-old weighed 250 pounds at death. Genesee County Prosecutor David Layton says that the family was not destitute and had money.
4: The dad has a good job. They have real health insurance. That morning that the child died, they had even called their veterinarian to have their dog treated.
25: A girl at the home described it as a hoarding situation. Britain's government today says it will open safe legal routes for eligible refugees while also changing human rights laws to make it easier to deport people who are in the country illegally. Because flop sweat is so unfashionable, says ABC's Jim Ryan.
5: It's Fashion Week in Paris, and it coincides with some of the highest temperatures ever recorded in the City of Lights. The show must go on. Fashion houses are providing guests with misting machines, parasols, and glasses of ice water served on silver platters.
25: The retirement party for Schlitz Beer in Wisconsin today. There will be live music, food, and sales of what was once the top-selling beer in the U.S. Wisconsin Brewing Company brewmaster Kirby Nelson says the last chance to get your hands on Schlitz will be at Old World Wisconsin Museum on the 4th of July.
7: We've had folks who worked at Schlitz, who delivered Schlitz, who represented Schlitz in sales, who drank Schlitz all their lives. They all had a Schlitz story.
25: Chuck Sievertson, ABC News.
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0: 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This is West Virginia Outdoors.
1: And then it was just like somebody opened the curtain. He turned his head, and the sun hit that big split G2. Oh, man, it was like seeing a unicorn. You know, you just this deer that you've hunted so many years.
2: Just as luck would have it, when I came up, the two regular colored gobblers, they had some brush in front of them, and that white gobbler, he was in the wide open, man. And I said, you got to be kidding me.
3: Get ready. There you go. Nice shot.
0: 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Now, here's West Virginia's voice of the outdoors, Chris Lawrence.
4: 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So literally no excuse for missing this show. There's all kinds of ways to catch it throughout the week. On the show today, we've reached that point in the year where the calves are starting to drop from the elk herd in southern West Virginia. Actually, that process is just getting started, so it's hard to say just how many there will be this year. But we'll talk to Randy, who's the head of the Elk Project, Randy Kelly. He'll join us in a moment. We'll talk just a little bit about what's going on there and have a general conversation, which we tend to do around this time of year, about the elk program and the health of the elk herd in southern West Virginia. So that'll be later on this morning. But long time, well, I don't want to say long time. He's been with the DNR for a long time, but he's only been the law enforcement chief for about 5 years. Bobby Kales is retiring. Typically, Kales directs others to come in here in his place and handle any radio work about the department. But when it's about your career and your retirement, you got to do it yourself. So we'll be joined by Colonel Kales here in just a moment as he winds down his career in law enforcement, particularly as the head man at DNR law enforcement. So he'll join us in a few moments as well. We'll talk about that. Programming note for you next weekend, of course, next Saturday is the 4th of July. And most of the time when I'm going to be off for a holiday, I try to produce a show ahead of time to air. But you know what? No, I'm not going to bother anybody this week. Everybody's going to have vacation and time off and be doing. I'm just going to put together a best of, and I think what I may do is just rerun that show we did last week from Lake Erie that we did with Ed Powell, and that'll be next week's show. So if you didn't catch it last week, we'll try to rerun that one next week. That was I can't say it enough. That was a remarkable fishing trip to Buffalo, New York on Lake Erie. I caught more big fish on that trip than I've ever caught in my life. They were just It was one of those kind of days that you always hear people talk about. You know, you're when you're fishing and you got buddies around and they'll say, "Oh, we went to Erie and we slayed them and we caught that." Yeah, you always hear those stories about Lake Erie. But the first time I went up there, now granted, the first time I went, I did catch a 5-pounder, but that's the only one I caught. Really, the rest of them were average size. But this was like one of those days that people tell you about when they refer. And from now on, I will always reference that particular trip as the one where we really smoked them. I've not had a fishing trip like that ever before. I don't know if I'll ever have one like that again. I hope I do. I'd love to have one like that every time you go out. But I've had people tell me about days like that. I've just never experienced one until that day we just got in there at the right time and the weather was not perfect at all, but we just found them at the right spot, and there weren't a lot of people on the water because of the weather. I mean, the first day he and I were the only two really out there, but we were handsomely rewarded for persevering through that weather. So we'll replay that one next week as a best of. And if you're not here next week, I'll understand it, because I mean, heck, we're celebrating 250 years of independence. You got to be out doing something So I hope you get an opportunity to do that. And hopefully part of it will be in the outdoors, camping or fishing or maybe, you know, shooting targets or something, having a good time with the family and good friends. So that'll be next weekend, and that'll be next weekend show. Today, though, we're live in the studio, and we'll be joined in a moment by Bobby Kales, the colonel of law enforcement at the West Virginia DNR. And then after that, Randy Kelly with the DNR's Elk Project will join us. That's the layout for today's show. Grab a cup of coffee. We'll get it all started right after this. In West Virginia, wildlife is for everyone, and the West Virginia DNR works to keep it that way. Every year, West Virginia's Division of Natural Resources manages thousands of acres of public land and water, ensuring the future of our great natural resources in the Mountain State. Our state is a haven for all species of wildlife, game and non-game, and draws thousands each year to enjoy our rich outdoor heritage. When you buy a hunting or fishing license or take a stroll in our forest to view wildlife, you're enjoying what the DNR has made possible. The West Virginia DNR, working to ensure wildlife is for everyone. It's summer and time to get your motor running and find your adventure on over 1,000 miles of Hatfield-McCoy off-road trails. 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

0: Welcome back to West Virginia Outdoors. Chris Lawrence with you on a Saturday morning. And coming up, we'll talk about the elk calves that are starting to drop in southern West Virginia with Randy Kelly. But first, we've got a short timer on the line this morning. Colonel Bobby Kales is with us of the DNR Law Enforcement. How are you, Colonel?
1: Good morning, Chris. How are you today?
0: I'm fine. I was telling the masses here that normally when I've got an issue, you send one of your surrogates out to be on the show with me, but you can't do that when we want to talk about your career.
1: Yes, sir. That's right. I'll be present for that. Absolutely.
0: How long have you been with the DNR as far as law enforcement?
1: 22 years.
0: I got you.
1: With the division, and I had been a policeman prior to that for 5 years.
0: Now, you were a policeman in Hinton, right?
1: Yes, sir.
0: What prompted you to make that switch to come to work for the DNR and leave Hinton, which I know that's where you grew up, isn't it?
1: Yes, sir. Yes, sir. So, you know, I'd always wanted to be a game warden, conservation officer was the title back then. And, you know, so I was already working in life, had a family, and decided that I wanted to go the law enforcement route. And I couldn't go to college at the time, and I went ahead and started pursuing the DNR. So you had to have 4 years of certified law enforcement to do so. So I joined the Hinton Police Department and served there for 5 years prior to being hired in 2000.
0: So that was your intention even when you went to work at Hinton, was to just gain the experience to get into the Natural Resources Police?
1: Yes, sir.
0: Oh, okay. That makes sense. You had a little diversion along the way. I mean, you didn't work your way all the way straight up the ladder to colonel. I mean, there was a little diversion off with the National Guard and the state, wasn't there?
1: Oh, yes, sir. I spent a career in the National Guard. I'm 22 years and retired from there in 2012. And then went back in 17 and became the state resiliency officer, helped stand that agency up with the governor's office.
0: Gotcha. And then you left there after you retired and you became the colonel of Natural Resources Police, right? When was that?
1: That was back in July of 2021 that I was selected by Director McDaniel to be the colonel.
0: So you've been the colonel for 5 years, right?
1: Yes, sir. July 1 will make 5 years.
0: Boy, that you did a lot in a short amount of time. you had a lot of influence and started a lot of, well, some people say you started a lot of fires, but you started a lot of programs.
1: Yes, sir. I did. Started a lot of programs. Had a vision of where I thought the department needed to be, and with the director's help. And, of course, the men and women within the ranks have really done all the work, and they've made all these programs happen. We were able to fulfill most of them.
0: We're talking about, I mean, you. I think the first one you launched was the dive, not the dive team, the canine program, wasn't it?
1: Yes, sir, the canine program. I was able to understand the need and how significant canines are in the law enforcement world because I handled the dog for 4 years with the city police department. So I had an appreciation for how effective they were.
0: It's interesting too, how they're not all, you know, Malinois and German shepherds, especially in DNR.
1: Yes, sir. We kept it in the sporting world, hunting and fishing and associate. The canines are all labs. We actually have a wire hair within our ranks.
0: Yeah.
1: We have several short hairs. They're all just excellent dogs and do phenomenal work for us.
0: What kind of things I know this the answer to the question, but what kind of scenarios are those dogs helpful in regard to hunting and fishing and law enforcement of game laws in the state?
1: Yes, sir. So each dog actually has a species that it's trained to detect, bear, turkey, deer, waterfowl. I think they're even working on something with turtles, actually. But the dogs are scent discriminating dogs. They can find article searches as far as small items. They are trained. You can literally take like a dime and throw it out in a hay field as far as you can. And with this, just in a matter of minutes, that dog's been able to find that dime.
0: Incredible.
1: It is incredible. And they track, they do tracking for individuals. They have firearm detection, any article search. We've been successful with these dogs. They've really improved our department's capabilities.
0: Wow. Then you also, you created the Swiftwater Rescue Team. That one is almost self-explanatory. For many years, that sort of work had been left to the volunteer fire departments, but you all, I think as a statewide entity, you all felt like it was something you needed to get involved in, and man, you got into it right before 2016, right before a lot of the flooding started, and that was a godsend.
1: Yes, sir. I actually, Colonel Jenkins started up the Swiftwater Rescue Team, and I improved the capabilities of it through my time here as the colonel.
0: Yeah.
1: And it's extremely effective during emergencies or, you know, whitewater events, because we police the whitewater as well. And it's been very effective, and we are well trained in that, and we continue to train to improve our capabilities.
0: I actually got embedded with a crew of your guys, I think it was last winter, down in Wayne County, and I actually was traveling with them as they were looking for folks that were stranded along some of the upper reaches of the Tug Fork there when all that flooding hit down in Mingo County and in that area around Valentine's Day and in McDowell County, and they saved a lot of people down there.
1: Oh yes, sir. They certainly have. It's been a very effective tool, and they've had some excellent training. They've also had excellent equipment that we've purchased for them through the organization there to improve their capabilities as well.
0: And then you launched the dive team, and I'm not sure that was something that I would have ever expected you would have, because that's so highly technical, but you got a team of guys that do that now.
1: Yes, sir. We have 11 divers, and they are just highly proficient within that skill set. We were blessed enough to, I'll just tell you the story real quick. I was at the CIAFWA conference and ran into the colonel of South Carolina there. And he said, hey, you know, you have one of my guys that you hired that worked for us as a master diver. And his wife was going to school there or working at WVU, I'm sorry. And he told me that, so I thought, you know, we've been wanting to have a dive team, and now we have someone within our ranks with the knowledge base. And we were able to stand that unit up, and it's a very effective unit for underwater operations.
0: How often do they get called out?
1: It's just scattered, Chris. It's pretty often. I mean, we have underwater capabilities for searching for evidence, of course, unfortunately, for drowned victims. You know, sometimes we have to retrieve vehicles. You know, you don't want a vehicle with gas in it to be underwater, or a boat. And we have been able to raise vehicles and boats up from the watersheds to keep the environmental aspect at bay as much as possible. We have airbags that we do that with.
0: I watch a lot of those things on YouTube, those guys that they go around the country diving in streams for, you know, whatever. They'll use their sonar to find something down there. I was shocked at just how many vehicles are in rivers and lakes around this country, and I'm sure here in West Virginia as well.
1: Yes, sir. I've seen that show as well, sir. And, yes, there's lots of vehicles in the bottom of the watersheds here.
0: Incredible. Incredible. Mm-hmm. Do you guys, I mean, I know that you also provided a lot of support to the guys in just their everyday efforts out in the field, just to, you know, track down poachers and to do investigations like that. That's really the job, is to enforce the game laws. And I know that was one of the things you wanted to make sure that was done effectively and efficiently.
1: Yes, sir. All these special skill sets that we have are just additional duties to the officers that they have at their beck and call during their normal operations. Their primary duty is to police the state for poachers, you know, fishing violations, environmental, all the things that everyone knows we do. But on the sidebars, we have the support now that's been teed up for them to be successful in their prospective counties to help the citizens.
0: Here's something, though, that people may not realize is that the federal aid dollars that we pay when we buy hunting and fishing equipment and so forth and guns and ammo, that money comes back to West Virginia, that excise tax we pay, but it, by law, cannot be used for police activities that are outside the scope of hunting and fishing. So if you guys are doing, you know, flood recovery, or if you're helping with an investigation in a non-outdoors related incident, you all still have full police powers to do that stuff, but it can't be paid for by hunting and fishing dollars. So there's some creative accounting that has to go on there.
1: Yeah, it's really it comes down to this: is we have, you know, federal dollars that are specifically for fish and wildlife operations, and we also have state dollars, general revenue, a certain amount a year that we use for other law enforcement duties.
0: And I mean, I'm sure it could always be better, but do you all feel like you've been adequately funded to do that kind of work?
1: I sure do. Absolutely. Our officers are trained in how to track their time, and we have certain pots of money that we have to use for certain situations, and they're all aware of that and well trained in it.
0: I got you. So what do you do now?
1: This morning, I'm having coffee, Chris. Yeah.
0: Well, yes, you can't have coffee every morning for the rest of your life and then and just sit around all day. I'm sure you're going to do something.
1: Yeah, so I'm just going to figure it out as I go. I have no plans. I just want to be able to set back and figure it out, farm a little bit, try to hunt through this hunting season. Not having an additional phone on my side is weird for me, trying to transition there. But it's been a good ride, Chris.
0: Well, and you won't be getting like early morning texts from me to ask you about a situation that you weren't even aware of until I text you. So
1: yes sir, that's true too. Yes sir,
0: you'll have to actually listen to the radio to find out what happened that morning.
1: That's right.

0: enthusiasts, and just citizens in general, because we are responsible for that as well. That's the future.
1: Are you actively recruiting new guys? Because, I mean, you know, can't do this job forever.
0: That's right, sir. We have been in a recruiting effort, retention effort, completely since I started. We have not been out of a hiring process for 5 years that I've been here.
1: So is it hard? Is it hard to get people to do that job?
0: It is. It's sought after, but to have the right background and skill set that it takes to be able to be a natural resource police officer, it's hard to find enough people to be able to do that. But we've been successful. It's just the attrition rate is hard to keep up with.
1: Is it a situation where you get guys trained up and then they can get paid more to go to another agency or to go to another state? Is that an issue, or is that not have anything to do with it?
0: Well, we have a compatible retirement system and a pay scale now that makes us able to be, more adaptive to the attrition loss. You know, when folks retire, we're able to, be competitive amongst other peered agencies and be able to hire the appropriate people for our positions.
1: That's not always been the case.
0: Leading us in the future. Yeah.
1: Yeah. Mm-hmm. And I know in the past that was always, there was always a lot. The state police was always the rival agency that you couldn't keep up pay wise with.
0: Yes, sir. And it's always a task for all agencies in West Virginia right now. All police agencies are having a pretty rough time with recruiting and retention and, being compatible with your peered agency on all those benefits is helpful.
1: I got you. Well, man, I do appreciate the fact that you have worked with me and put up with me for all these years when I've got probing questions that are not always comfortable to answer, but you've always been very accommodating to answer them and have always been very accessible. So I appreciate that, and I hope you have a great retirement and enjoy a long time with your grandkids now.
0: No, I appreciate that, Chris. And I just want to end by saying how much I appreciate all the men and women within the ranks of our organization. They are phenomenal. They are who makes this happen. I can give all the guidance that I can, but if you don't have the right people out there to make it happen for you, then it's not going to happen. And it's been a pleasure. I've been able to serve the brave men and women of this department, and they have faithfully served the citizens. And, it's the highest honor of my professional lifetime. The department, I'll miss the department, and I'll be on the sidelines now watching them, but they will not miss a beat through this transition, and I'm confident of that. And the department is well positioned now for success in the future operations. And I just thank you for having me on this morning.
1: Sure thing, Colonel. It's good talking to you, and we'll talk to you down the trail, buddy.
0: Hey, Chris, you have a great day, and thank you so much for what you do for our section.
1: Thank you so much. Colonel Bobby Kales there with the Natural Resources Police heading off into retirement, and we're heading off into a break. When we come back, we'll talk about elk calving with Randy Kelly right after this.
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0: Welcome back to West Virginia Outdoors Live this morning in the Greer Lime Company studio, West Virginia's source for high-quality quick lime, hydrated lime, and chemical-grade limestone. And we're joined on the show by the head of the Elk Project in West Virginia, Randy Kelly with the DNR. Randy, how are you, man?
1: Doing good. Chris, how are you this morning?
0: I am well. I got a text this week from our buddy Mark Bias, who seemingly spends all of his time out on the Tomlin WMA trying to get pictures of elk. He managed to document three calves and was able to confirm that one of them was from a cow from the Land Between the Lakes area, one was from a cow from Arizona, and a third one was from a cow that was born here in West Virginia. So you've got the trifecta still going on down there.
1: Yeah, who needs a DNA study when you got Mark around, right?
0: Well, it just takes the skills of observation to see which one he's nursing on and to check her ear tag, and boom, you got your answer.
1: Yeah, well, it takes a lot of patience on his part and a quality zoom lens to do a lot of that.
0: That is the truth, but man, he does do a fantastic job. He gets some great pictures. He provides all the pictures that I use on the website for elk stories in the state. How have they been doing down there? I know for sure we got three, but it's hard to tell how many there really are on the ground or how many are coming.
1: Yeah, it's a little early to say that. We still have some actually probably being born. I know one my technician has been keeping an eye on a cow that's actually pretty close to the office there, and he saw a wobbly legged one this week, so it wasn't very old. So it'll be a little while before we can really say how many we have.
0: Mm-hmm. Well, you're getting to that point too where trying to quantify how many you have is almost impossible because you're getting so many of them.
1: Yeah, and they're scattered out. You know, they do move off by themselves, and a lot of times to birth. So, you know, this is 27,000 acres. So, and then they're off. We have several that are off the area as well. So,
0: their behavior is very much like cattle. I mean, I know growing up on the farm, every day you'd go out and count them, and if one was missing, then you'd have to walk, and you walk to the furthest back side of the property back in some fence row corner, and that's where she'd be, and chances were pretty good she had a calf with her.
1: Yeah, we've had some go pretty, you know, a pretty good distance, probably 7-8 miles from the area, from their normal core areas, so they travel a little farther.
0: Yeah.
1: And there's no fence to go look in the corner of. So,
0: right.
1: But yeah, they will, you know, sometimes they'll even go over there, you know, to a distant point, come back. And then I guess they scout out the area and then they go back, when they do birth. So, we can watch a lot of that on telemetry and kind of make some guesses, but, you know, they hide them so well. It's hard to see them, even if you know where the mommy is at.
0: Are they very much like deer, where they will have them and then just leave them in an area and then come back and forth? I mean, I know that deer do that a lot, and you'll find them in hay fields as you're trying to cut hay. Are elk the same way, or do they hide them in different places?
1: They hide them, you know, they hide them in different places, but they seem like they hide them a lot longer than what the what a deer does a fawn. It seems like they'll, you know, we'll see cows up into August sometimes, and we'll think, oh, she didn't have a calf, and then all of a sudden, you know, maybe a week or two later, even in late August, we'll finally see that calf. So I think they move around with them, but they hide them probably a little bit longer than a deer does.
0: Yeah. What is the age range that an elk cow can drop a calf? I mean, what are her productive ages of life? I mean, does she have to be two to get started, or three, and then how long can she go?
1: Well, we've actually documented some yearlings dropping some calves, It's not common. It's not in the literature. It's really not that big thing. But Kentucky's also had also documented that early on in their project. And then, you know, 8, 9, 10 years is probably the peak of them actually having calves. But we had a 14-year-old that I know for sure dropped a calf, and I don't know which orange tag that Mark saw the other day, but you know, she's got to be up there too. So, you know, 10, 11, 12, but after 10, you know, the literature at least says that they begin to go downhill.
0: I was going to say, because this is, I think, 10 years since they were first introduced, right?
1: Yeah, that's correct.
0: So you're starting to get to a point where some of those first LBL elk, especially, and maybe some of the Arizona elk, are starting to age out of the process.
1: Yeah. You know, when we brought the LBL elk, the first batch was designed to have a variety of ages. You needed that kind of that lead cow, who was a little bit older than some of the others to kind of hold the herd together. And so, we have some orange tags that are 14, 15 years old.
0: Mm. And the orange tags are the original LBL elk?
1: Yes.
0: And what are the black tags?
1: Those are born in West Virginia.
0: Okay. And what about the Arizona tags? What color were they?
1: They're yellow.
0: Yellow. Okay. Talking to Randy Kelly this morning, head of the Elk Project in West Virginia. Hey, I got more questions for you, so stand by, but I got to take a break. We'll be back with more conversation about the elk right after this.
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0: Welcome back to West Virginia Outdoors, live this morning in the Greer Lime Company studio, West Virginia's source for high-quality quick lime, hydrated lime, and chemical-grade limestone. Conversation this morning with Randy Kelly, the head of the Elk Project in West Virginia. Randy, every time I drive by down there, I look to see if I see any elk, and I don't. And that's probably a good thing that they're not out on Corridor G, but I guess they do cross the highway fairly frequently, don't they?
1: Yeah, we've got a few that that seem to make a pattern of going back and forth, but I won't say that it happens often, but yeah, they do move back and forth readily across the road.
0: Have you ever seen one out there?
1: I haven't seen one in several years actually crossing. Not since probably the early group that we had when we first turned those loose from LBL, we had a group of cows that liked the little field there around the Whitman Junction, and they crossed. But you know, having collars on them, I know they're doing it. I'd rather not. I don't like to see them, you know. But
0: I'm just wondering if you're driving down Corridor G there and you see one like standing off to the side, like you'll often see with deer. Do you get out and like try to chase it back over into the over into the WMA somewhere just to get it away from the road?
1: Well, at one point we had a cow that was kind of, I guess, indecisive one day, and I wasn't there, but Jake Wimmer, the manager for Tomlin, the natural resource specialist for the Tomlin Wildlife Management Area, him and a fellow that works for the state troopers that often comes and visits us and hunts up there a lot, got to going, and they were going about to stop traffic so that she could get out of the way, but she proceeded to get up into the woods before they had to be that drastic. But they would have, believe me, they would have stopped for that cow.
0: Oh yeah, well the paperwork on having one get hit by a car is just too deep, so yeah no question. I know it does happen though. It doesn't get reported all that much, but I mean, have you had some highway mortality other than, I remember the first time it happened, but then does it occasionally still happen?
1: We haven't had one for several years. We've only had two incidents that resulted in mortalities of the elk. The first one, of course, with the cow and the calf and was actually, I guess, 2017. And then we had a bull that was hit, killed, I want to say 2020, somewhere in that neighborhood. So we haven't had anything. And we did have an incident 2 years ago where a bull was struck by a vehicle, but it did not kill the bull, and he's alive today.
0: Yeah.
1: And we had another one like that over closer to the town of, between somewhere around Laurel Lake, between the town of Lenore and Laurel Lake, and a car bumped one, but it did not kill the elk. So we don't get, it doesn't happen often, you know. We do have the, you know, the signs up. So, you know, I would caution, you know, people traveling through the area when you see those elk crossing signs, they're there for a reason. That means, you know, we know that elk have crossed in that area before. And the Department of Highways has been, you know, it's been good to put those signs up. And you know, it is something they need to be, you know, cognizant of as they travel through the area.
0: Back to our conversation about the calves, how much problem have you had with predation? Because we're all pretty aware that fawns are pretty vulnerable to a variety of potential attacks, but have elk also succumbed to that, or are they a little bigger and a little not as easy a target?
1: Well, we haven't done a study on calf survival, and one of the reasons that we haven't is we have so few numbers out there that we don't want to take a chance on. To do that, you have to approach those calves right after they're born, and you know, and attach some sort of transmitter, and then follow them up, and those kind of things. And you know, anytime you handle an animal, you take the risk of a mortality or laying a scent trail, you know, for a predator. So we haven't actually done that yet, but you know, the Pennsylvania has within the last few years completed a calf mortality study, and Kentucky has done actually more than one calf mortality study on their projects. And yeah, they, you know, the number one cause of mortality for the calves, you know, the direct mortality like that has been predators, primarily coyotes and black bears. You know, that's hard to document unless you actually have a collar or a transmitter attached to the calf. So, we can't say that we've seen it happen, but, you know, we have such high densities of black bear on the area. And of course everybody has coyotes everywhere. So I'm sure that we, you know, I wouldn't be surprised that we lose a few calves every year, to predation. I mean, it's part of what happens out there.
0: Yeah. Yeah. Talking to Randy Kelly this morning, the head of the Elk Project for West Virginia, talking about this year's elk calves that are starting to drop. Hang on, Randy. We got to take our final break, and we'll wrap up the conversation right after this.
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0: Welcome back to West Virginia Outdoors. We got a couple of minutes left in today's program. Randy Kelly, our guest this morning, the head of the Elk Project in West Virginia. Randy, you mentioned the fact that they don't stay on the Tomlin WMA, despite the fact that it's, you know, 28,000 acres or so. But do they get onto, I mean, where do they go? Is it just coal company property around the outskirts of the land there?
1: Yeah, I mean, it's obviously a lot of the area around this coal company land. So we did have, like this spring, we had a cow that went over into the Harts Creek area and was on, you know, on private land. Now, I don't know if the people even realized that she was there. It's a man and a woman that owned a small farm there in the Harts Creek area, and she was on top of the ridge and probably using a pasture some. We never spoke to them. We just kind of kept an eye on her just to see what she did using our telemetry. And she eventually turned and came back. I think she was probably there calving. She's back on the WMA now. But yeah, you know, to a large extent, yeah, it's on the other reclaimed surface mine. We've got a cow that likes to hang out over around the old Twisted Gun golf course over there, Bend Creek in Mingo County. And, one of our bigger bulls, he leaves the area every year and goes over to his bachelor kingdom at the head of Cow Creek, Pine Creek there in Logan County on a Colmac reclaim, and he comes back every year for the rut. So he's got the perfect life. He lives over there in solitude until the rut starts, and then he comes back to see the girls. So.
0: Over there in his man cave until 2 weeks out of the year.
1: Yeah, well, not about a month and a half. He comes, spends a month and a half, 2 months on the area. So
0: wow, are you noticing that? I know you had talked a little bit about this. Have they broken up into groups? And is there now more than one? I mean, when they started, there was basically the one group, but then one calf split off, and then her calves started following her around, and you had two groups. I mean, how many of these have you been able to identify as groups that hang together when they are together?
1: To be honest, we really haven't kind of looked at at group makeup because it does vary. We have some cows that will bounce in and out of different groups, subgroups, you know, that kind of thing. But particularly in the winter, you can distinguish, you know, three to four different cow groups that kind of hang together, and you know, two or three bulls maybe that hang out together. But it does vary. It's not something that, you know, that is set in stone, and you will have certain individuals that tend to be loners. It's like people. Everybody has their own personality, you know.
0: Yeah, it's been 10 years. I know that one of the things that always gets asked is how close are we to harvesting any of them, and I have to believe that we're not close if the population is still growing at the slow rate it has been.
1: Yeah, I mean, I wouldn't see that being a something that happens, you know, in the next, you know, couple of years. But you know, somewhere down the road, we do hope to do that. We've got a couple of studies. You know, obviously, we've been impacted by brainworm, we've got a study with a WVU student right now that's looking at, maybe ways we can control snails, some sort of habitat manipulation that would impact the snails, which is the intermediate host for the brainworm larvae. Yeah, and we're looking at a variety of things, so maybe we can come out with something with that would help survival in the long run. We do lose some elk, you know, to predation every year. And,
0: yeah.
1: We encourage hunters. We're trying to increase access to bear hunters on the area this year with a special draw hunt.
0: Gotta cut you off right there, Randy, because I'm plumb out of time, but I appreciate you coming on, bud.
1: You're welcome.
0: See you there, and we'll see y'all next week on West Virginia Outdoors.
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3: From ABC News, I'm Chuck Severson. Renewed air attacks between the U.S. and Iran. Iranian drones attacked Bahrain, home of the U.S. Navy Fifth Fleet, and a tanker in the Strait of Hormuz. Iran says it's targeting American military installations to retaliate for U.S. overnight airstrikes. ABC News senior White House correspondent Selena Wang on the American airstrikes.
4: The U.S. military says this was in retaliation to Iran firing on a cargo ship trying to cross the Strait of Hormuz just 24 hours earlier. President Trump called that attack a foolish violation of our ceasefire agreement. He claims Iran shot at least four attack drones at ships in the strait, with one of them hitting the upper deck of a large cargo ship and the U.S. knocking the other three down.
3: What's called a framework agreement has been signed in Washington by Israeli and Lebanese officials, described as a first step toward peace following months of attacks between Israel and the Lebanese militant group Hezbollah. But that Iranian-backed group is not a party to the deal and says it rejects it. Hot, dry, and windy conditions are fueling a fast-moving wildfire in Utah, forcing the governor to declare an emergency and restrict fireworks. ABC's Melissa Don.
5: Utah declaring a state of emergency as the National Weather Service calls it a particularly dangerous situation. At least a dozen new fires erupting in the state in just 24 hours, forcing evacuations for several new counties.
3: At Miami International Airport, an American Airlines flight aborted takeoff after a business jet entered the same runway last evening.
6: Just told me to cross the runway, sir.
7: No, we said American Air 461.
3: That from liveatc.com. A close call at Newark Airport yesterday is being investigated. United pilot called the control tower on landing to say that the jetliner almost hit a drone. Another pilot reported seeing the small drone as well. Another long-range air attack by Ukrainian drones hitting a major industrial facility in the Russian city of Volgograd, says Ukrainian President Zelensky. 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
3: For the back-to-back deadly earthquakes in Venezuela, the U.S. launching three urban search and rescue teams, including from Los Angeles and Fairfax, Virginia, to join the mission. ABC's Marcus Moore.
11: A U.N. official saying there are likely 50,000 unaccounted for as the death toll continues to rise. Venezuelan soccer player Hector Quiquebello sharing his wife Andrea died in the quake trying to protect their daughter who was rescued. Bello writing, how do I explain to your daughter that you lost your life to save hers?
3: ABC's Marcus Moore. A 74-year-old Good Samaritan stabbed after he defended a pregnant woman on a New York City bus is talking about it. He says a man complained about a baby stroller and pushed past the pregnant woman, causing it to hit her stomach. Tony Hunter spoke up, and then that man and another attacked him, the fight spilling out onto the streets.
12: I'm not a hero. I try to do the right thing, look out for anybody. It didn't have to be her. It could have been anybody that's having problems, that's in a situation where they need somebody to watch their back.
3: The two young men were arrested. What about America is making a big hit with these visitors? For the World Cup?
13: Foreign FIFA fans apparently love the ranch dressing they're finding in the U.S., so much so the TSA had to offer guidance for how people should pack it in their luggage. Now UPS is offering a 20% discount on international shipping through the end of September.
3: ABC's Jim Ryan, and morning there, you. Chuck Severson, ABC News.
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6: Side that's getting that much lopsided action, usually it creates value the other way. So I do think down the road, you know, if I had to blindly back the U.S. or fade the U.S., I'd probably look to still fade the U.S.
15: All right, Will Hill, Matt Eumanns here. Let's break down the MLB card for Saturday, see if we can find some best bets. I had a good winner with the Reds, plus 187 on Friday night. Will, you've had a positive Friday night betting baseball as well. We both talked about I definitely regretted not betting the Red Sox on Friday night because Peyton Tolley, the lefty, was going to be tough for the Yankees to hit. Turned out that the Yankees could not hit him through five. He had a perfect game through five innings. Cam Schwitler's defense broke down behind him in the opener of the series at Fenway Park on Thursday night. Yankees have dropped the first two in Boston. The Yankees are 3-6 in their last nine games. Nothing to get alarmed about. They're dealing with a lot of injuries right now, and 3-6 is not that much of a tailspin. But the question now is, can Gerrit Cole stop it? Yankees, Red Sox at Fenway Park on Saturday morning. Bennett, the lefty, is going for the Red Sox. Here at Circa, Cole minus 123, Boston plus 103, total of 8.5. Gerrit Cole, when he came back from injury, I thought was really good in his first two starts. Not that great since. Do you think Cole gets the Yankees back on the winning track?
6: Yeah, he was a little shaky Monday night against the Tigers. A lot of it not his fault. Caballero took a bad route on a ball. They didn't play the greatest defense, and he didn't get hit overly hard, but his final line was not very impressive, and he has not been as impressive as he was the first couple starts. It would still be Yankees or nothing for me. I think they do bounce back. Bennett is another lefty, so keep that in mind. The Yankees right now, very left-handed heavy. Mm-hmm. With no Judge, with no Stanton, their big bats are Rice and Bellinger, Chisholm. Yes, Goldschmidt has had a really impressive, surprising sort of resurgent season here, but keep that in mind. But I do think the Yankees probably bounce back here. I know Cole has struggled against the Red Sox. He struggled in this building, but you know, no Rafael Devers, no Cora. It's a different team. It would be Yankees or nothing for me. You can put me down for a Yankees bet. I think the Yankees win this game on Saturday.
15: All right, Gerrit Cole over his last four starts, and two of those were against the Guardians. 20 innings, he's allowed. This is an alarming total, Will. He's allowed a total of 13 earned runs over those 20 innings and five home runs. I really thought he was good against the Kansas City Royals on the road on May 27th. 6 2/3 scoreless innings that night with 10 strikeouts and no walks. But we haven't really seen him be that dominant since.
6: Yeah.
15: You got to be a little bit concerned. I don't think you go in overconfident with Cole here, right?
6: No, I'm not overconfident. And I think this is maybe something you expect after having the surgery, missing a year. You're going to have ups and downs. You're going to have a little bit of an adjustment period. Usually that adjustment period comes earlier than later, where you start out sluggish and then you pitch well, as opposed to vice versa. But I think Cole figured out the velocity is okay. The control is always pretty good with him. He's a smart pitcher. So I'm not overly alarmed. I'm not overly confident, but I'm not overly alarmed here with the recent results of Cole.
15: All right, the Reds were big dogs on Friday night in Pittsburgh, and the Reds got the win 6-4. Now the Reds are going to be favorites against the Pirates on Saturday. Chase Burns, who is the ace for Cincinnati, going up against Jared Jones for the Pirates. And actually, Jones is a guy that's had a lot of hype around him. He's made five starts this season, so not a lot to work with. Numbers not that impressive. But the Reds are favored here. Can the Pirates win a start when Paul Skeens is not the starter? Skeens and the Pirates have dropped eight straight games, but this is Jared Jones. Burns minus 116. How do you look at this line? Is this cheap on the Reds or not?
6: It might be. I like the under 8, though.
15: Okay.
6: And anytime I like under, I probably look to isolate the first five. You know, if you get it under 4.5, that is certainly a go for me because – that 4.5 is a key number where, hey, both pitchers give up multiple runs. It's 2-2 after five. You still cash that first five under. Jones hasn't been great, but the stuff is really good. He's got the pedigree. I like a lot of these Pirates pitchers, Matt. Skeens, even though he struggled recently, you know, compared to expectations, but Skeens, Jones, Ashcraft, Chandler, I think they got the makings of a nice future here, a nice rotation. Jones is one of the guys I like, and Burns is outstanding. So I think this will be a low-scoring, well-pitched game here. I like the under.
15: I like your take on that, because Jared Jones is a pitcher. I think there are high expectations for him. We just have not seen much of him, but he's definitely got the ability. There's no question. That's an interesting matchup in Pittsburgh. How about a couple of lefties going head-to-head in Milwaukee, Peterson and Harrison? And, Will, you and I have talked a lot about Kyle Harrison, who's having a great season in Milwaukee, and the Brewers here priced at minus 160.
6: Yeah, it's a little pricey for me. Yeah. Harrison's been good, but I don't really want to lay $1.60. It'd be Cubs or pass. I'll probably ultimately pass this one.
15: How about Dodgers and Padres in San Diego on Saturday night? Yoshinobu Yamamoto is a big favorite here at Circa minus 190, total of 8. And these teams started a three-game series at Petco on Friday night, and these teams are going to play again in L.A. at Dodger Stadium on July 4th. Weekend. Yamamoto, not a pitcher I trust at this price, as about a $2 favorite.
6: Yeah, I think the Dodgers win, but you're never really getting a bargain with the Dodgers. Such a public team. I can't really justify laying $2. I don't want to lay the run in half, although if I'm going to lay it, on the road's not a bad place to lay it. Vasquez, I think, is a guy that's hittable. I could understand maybe a Dodgers team total over, but as of now, it's one I'll probably pass here at this price point.
15: All right, Will Hill and I have a similar best bet in NFL divisions. We both bet the Buffalo Bills to win the AFC East at minus 125. The VSiN NFL betting guide is out now. 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
15: 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Gil Alexander, big thank you again to Dustin Sweetelson, who was in this week, for Kelly Bidlin. Kelly will be back on Monday. I will be doing the show from San Francisco on Monday. Let's hope that goes well. A couple things here before we get to Stevie. Stevie Fezzik, by the way, in for a full hour today for Fezzik Fridays. Oh, get ready. Scott Cupp. Man, Scott, I'm sorry, man. I knew somebody was on the wrong end of this. So Scott Cupp put together a boosted three-leg draw parlay. Oh, I know Stevie loves draw parlays, meaning he doesn't at all. But he had Japan draw hit. He was on, that was the one that we were on. He hit the Paraguay draw as well. And guess what the third was? Turkey and the USA, which was about to be a draw until the 98th minute. I mean, the last moment. They were probably blowing the whistle if that ball doesn't go in. It was within a few seconds. It would have paid him a 38-1. Goes by the wayside. Jack Olaquire. Gil, I miss Kelly when he's not around, but I listen to Dustin at night also. So it was great seeing him take Kelly's place. Great shows all week. Yes, love Dustin. Absolutely great having him here. And when I'm off next, I think he's in this chair. Eric Biggio, MLB most wins in July, should be out later today, early tomorrow at William Hill Caesars. Good luck if you've got any live ones in June. Thank you so much, Eric. Appreciate that. We all look forward to getting those and then handicapping away. Fezzik Fridays begins now. Let's go.
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15: Starring Stevie Fezzik, The only back-to-back winner of the Hilton Super Contest back in the day. Good morning, sir.
16: When those Earth, Wind, and Fire tickets come in, you got me down, right?
15: And we start with a Fast Times at Ridgemont High reference. 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
16: I have not. You've told me it's fantastic. God, you know, Barry Manilow is still going strong.
15: Who was it that told me this? Was it Crack who told me this? That Barry Manilow had it. Barry Manilow, for those who don't know, played here at the Westgate for many, many years. But he had I know that he had some issue with his throat that had all of a sudden, because he couldn't sing. And he finally came back the other night, and Crack said someone, like, went on stage, and, like, Barry Manilow, like, freaked out. He was like, because the guy, like, took a swipe at his sheet music or something. I don't know what the details. Yeah, but he's okay.
16: I saw him, like, 10 years ago. The thing I loved the most was all these jingles that he did, like A Good Neighbor.
15: Yeah.
16: State Farm is here. You deserve a break today. It's all him.
15: That's
16: McDonald's,
15: all him.
16: McDonald's, yeah.
15: Was Kit Kat him, too, I think? Give me a break. Give me a break. I think that was him, too.
16: Ooh, yeah. I mean, that's
15: No. Band-Aid was his. That was his big one.
16: Oh.
15: Stuck on Band-Aid because Band-Aid stuck on me. That's Barry Manilow.
16: There we go.
15: Yeah. Steve Fezzik, everybody. That's it. You can go now. Steve, let's start with a play. First of all, before we do that, can I get your reaction to this gentleman's three-leg draw parlay?
16: Well, he's doing everything right, so he gets a boost.
15: Yes.
16: All right, so why my pet peeve, like, that people go parlay crazy, all right? And the irony is, throughout the 1990s, no one was playing parlays more than me. I was playing 6, 7, 8, and 10 team parlays
15: on
16: parlay
15: cards. They called you Mr. Parlay, I believe.
16: It's just because they had stale numbers on their parlay cards. So no one has hit more parlays than I have, you know, over the years, including Bert Osborne. I once hit a $200 10-teamer at South Point. Paid $130,000, shook my hand.
15: When Bert Osborne was running the South Point, yeah.
16: Now under new management, that's not as – winning is not as encouraged.
15: Wow.
16: But
15: really? You're going to say that out front? Okay, go ahead. Continue.
16: I love Bert Osborne. But getting back to Scott's parlays, because he had a boost, it makes sense. By the way, if you have a free play, the poster child of a great free play. Because remember, when you have a free play, they take away your free play, win or lose. All right? So you want to play the biggest dog possible. So a big parlay, a three-teamer at 6-1, or even, like, you know, an accumulated draw at 35-1 is a fantastic way to use free plays.
15: I feel like I need to represent my mishpucha here and say to you, oh, yeah, sure, Stevie, like you weren't taking shots.
16: Well, if using my player's card is going to get me kicked out for playing $10, $90 parlay cards, as my mom used to say, you're better off without friends like that.
15: Oy vey.
16: Oy vey.
15: Okay. Can we start with a play from you?
16: Absolutely.
15: And what I like about this is, okay, I don't know, maybe you wouldn't admit this. Early in the season, in May, I want to say, you were betting the Atlanta Braves to win the NL East. Like,
16: go.
15: That's right. Go. Multiple goes.
16: Atlanta plus 225.
15: Yeah.
16: Atlanta plus 175. Atlanta plus 100. And then Atlanta minus 175.
15: Yeah.
16: Every day, like to quote the movie Meatballs, every day we're eating more and more hot dogs before the hot dog eating contest. And we are eating the Atlanta Braves, who opened up an 8-9-10 game lead.
15: I believe I said to you, Stevie, you know it's May, right? I believe I said that to you. Now, what are you doing now?
16: Well, all right. So some would argue we're a little late to the party, but we're not, because we have this great portfolio of Atlanta dollar cost average still way on the plus side to win the division. So set up the Phillies to win the National League East. Go. We are betting the Phillies plus 230 or more, even plus 225 or more. Why? Everything has changed. The Phillies, who, as Joe Pita once said, that team got old overnight.
15: Yeah.
16: But that team can pitch, you know, and their pitching has been great. And they've cut the lead from like 9 games down to 4 games. And I got to tell you, I'm not sure who should be favored anymore.
15: Yeah.
16: Now, I know Fangraphs has Atlanta winning comfortably still, as does team rankings. But I am very uncomfortable with Atlanta. I'm more than happy. No one else is going to win.
15: Well,
16: the Nats aren't going to win.
15: The Phillies would love to play the Nationals bullpen every night, that's for sure. By the way, I don't know if anybody caught Mark Borchardt on the show yesterday, but one of the things we went over, the Washington Nationals, if you did the bizarro exercise of playing them, favorite or dog, every single game for a unit, they're the most profitable money line team in baseball, but they're also the most profitable first five team in baseball. And yesterday was a great example of them winning the first five and them getting crushed later. By the way, first fives, the Nationals, not only are the most profitable team in baseball, they lap the field.
16: Ooh.
15: Second place is like half. The Cleveland Guardians, like half the number of units. But anyway, Phillies took advantage of the bullpen once again win. Let's talk about soccer for a second. U.S. and Turkey. Turkey wins in the 98th minute. And in no consequence in terms of the situation and for USA advancing, Turkey was already eliminated. But you thought this was the right spot, the absolute right spot to fade the United States.
16: And to be fair, I got that one right, but I got the U.S. game, the second game wrong, where I said fade the U.S. So, like, I talked to the folks that was over at the Wynn, and they're like, it's all USA. You know, it's like that movie Towering Inferno. It's out of control, and it's heading right for you with the flames going higher and higher. Basically, everyone is betting the U.S. each and every game, and the game didn't mean anything to the U.S. So I sent it out to our group chat, but unfortunately, I wasn't on. $80 fine. Pass posted winner. Yes.
15: Now, if you're scoring at home, we have had references to the 1982 cult classic Fast Times at Ridgemont High, 1979's Meatballs, and I believe Towering Inferno was the 70s as well, was it?
16: O.J. Simpson and a stellar cast.
15: We are bringing in Gen X and Gen Z like nobody's business. Millennials, too. Okay, Crack was on yesterday. I know you listened to his spots. He listens to your spots. There was something he said yesterday that you loved.
16: Oh, you know, people can't seem to distinguish between an absolute Hall of Fame guest versus a good guest. And Crack is a Hall of Fame guest because sometimes he puts little Easter eggs, cryptic things.
15: He does.
16: If you're paying attention. So, like, literally.
15: By the way, before you even continue, sometimes he'll say to me at dinner, he'll be like, even you missed when I said this. So he does do that. Yeah.
16: So just as like an aside, he's like, no one's meeting with more people. He's got more going on than Crack. But like, he's at a casino. He's going to dinner. Maybe he's going to John George or wherever he's dining. And he's just going to like take the time to go into the high limit room. Why? Because he's an advantage player and he knows the advantage slots. He knows the advantage video poker. He knows what to look for. Now, he's not going to lay it out for you exactly what he's doing. But by contrast, there's all these other content providers. Big man, big gambler. And every time, I remember one time Frank B.
15: How do they do that? What do they do?
16: Oh, big man, walk around. I know everything. And Frank B. texts me and he goes, Steve, I'm at the Joker's Wild putting in cards against Lupo's people, you know, Stardust. He's like right next to me. I'm not going to mention the gentleman's name, but it was like a long-standing handicapper in Vegas. And he says, so-and-so is playing 96% video poker for quarters. The whole, and it was football season. Like the whole point of Frank B's post is like, we're all working 80 hours a week. We're so busy during football season. And I get take the edge off or whatever. But Crack would be like the type of guy, I don't have time to play 101% video poker, yet this guy has time to just chuck away $20 aimlessly, mindlessly playing stupid video poker.
15: It's brutal. No, I was, Crack described it perfectly yesterday, which is three of us with Nifty, we came out of the restaurant, he took us to this one slot machine, I went my way, him and Nifty went another, and then he said, it was, I'll just put words in his mouth, it was at least bothering him enough in his head, or at least was gnawing at him enough that he had to go back to the machine and actually play it. Again, you said, if you're a parent, if you have kids, don't bring them to Vegas in the summer because yesterday was like 110 or whatever it was. You wanted to add some other places to your list of where they should go?
16: San Francisco area. Or you can just be a bad parent and play 97% video poker.
15: But if you don't have kids, you said, if you're rich, stay at the Wynn.
16: If you're rich and you love sports, stay at Circa. It's fantastic. And hanging out, Forum Shop, Caesars, or Bellagio's. Really good.
15: There you go. More with Stevie next on A Numbers Game.
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3: 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And I think there's a world in which they just say, hey, Darius, do whatever you want to do. In the same way that old Sacramento Kings fans will remember Tyreek Evans getting Rookie of the Year so many years ago. 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
3: Back on A Numbers Game, live from Circa Resort Casino, downtown Las Vegas. Gil Alexander, Dustin Sweetelson, in for Kelly Bidlin. Dustin, it's been a blast, by the way. Can I just tell you that? It's been awesome.
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3: 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Drew Dinsick normally joins us on Tuesday, as he did this week, but because the Wimbledon draw is out, we wanted to wedge him in as quickly as we can on Friday because he's got stuff to do in his real life as well. So he's kind enough to join us here for 10 minutes. I want to get some NBA thoughts from him, too, but let's start with Wimbledon. Drew, good morning to you. And I was just telling you off air, you and I have been doing these slams for how long now? A long time. I mean, close to half.
5: 5 years?
3: Yeah, close
5: at
3: to
5: least
3: half
5: 5 years.
3: Half a decade at least on this. I don't remember off the top of my head a more bettable group of quarters, men's and women's. Obviously, take the center quarter out, but everything else, not everything else, but most of these other quarters feel bettable to me. You?
5: Yeah, absolutely. And beyond just bettable, they sprinkled in some round one on the men's side of the draw, which is like must-see TV. It's almost like Wimbledon is feeling the World Cup pressure. And they're like, yeah, we got to put a couple of absolute must-watch, type of matches early to get people hooked and, you know, to keep them aware that this is going on because, I don't remember other instances where I've been that many eyebrow. We get to see this early like that. That this is going to be quite fun. The potential for the Draper being fit and playing,
3: yes,
5: is super fun.
3: Yes.
5: Him getting drawn in where he did was a fun wrinkle. Djokovic's draw looks awesome. Every step of the way looks outstanding, match wise. Oh yeah, Draper Fritz round one is that's one of the best matches of the entire first week. And it's round one.
3: Draper Fritz could be a quarterfinal, by the way.
5: That's amazing.
3: Wow.
5: Yeah, absolutely. Yeah. And Berrettini, Stan Wawrinka, although, you know, Stan obviously well past his prime and never good on grass, that's still fun. There's a lot of head-to-heads here early in the early going that I'm excited about.
3: Okay, so in the interest of time, let's try to do this rapid fire. Let's throw Q1
5: sure
3: out because that's Jannik Sinner. Q2 is the Djokovic. I think you already called your shot here. Djokovic, Auger-Aliassime, Fonseca, Rublev quarter. Djokovic, you think, wins that quarter?
5: I don't, actually. So
3: yeah,
5: for Q1, by the way, I think it's Sinner over Tommy Paul. And I have Sinner at 80% to win his quarter. I'm sorry, 86% to win his quarter. So you know,

0: that for what you will. I'm not worried about his fitness. He looked fine in his warm-ups, although it's worth pointing out that it is awfully freaking hot again in Europe right now. Is. Like, so hot that they had cancellations of some of the qualifying matches at Wimbledon because the the heat fried the line judging system, which is kind of a funny wrinkle. But yeah, Q2, I would say Djokovic is on the ropes for me. The fact that he played as well as he did and wasn't able to, get by Fonseca, I think, is a red flag. If I'm going to take a shot in Q2, it's going to be someone in the top half of the quarter, like Alejandro Davidovich-Rakina. I know he always lets down at slam level. He's still really, really good grass player. I think he's going to ultimately be your top half of Q2 representative, bottom half. Djokovic has Tsitsipas in round two. He's got Rinderknecht in round three. He's got Fonseca or Rublev in round four. Brutal. All of those are potential losses for him. So I think that paves a path for Davidovich-Rakina to finally go the distance in his quarter.
1: Q3 is the Alex de Minaur, Ben Shelton quarter with Dimitrov thrown in there. Talking about good grass numbers. What do you like here?
0: Yeah. Give me a shout on Jakub Mensik in that one. Wow. His service game is so spectacular. I think he is going to be a tough out. In general, Shelton's going to be a huge favorite in that corner, and that's fine. I'm just never going to pay a premium to back Ben Shelton. This is the weakest quarter of the draw by margin.
1: Yeah.
0: No one on the top half realistically has a chance, in my opinion. There's probably some people out there who are holding a candle for Matteo Berrettini, but he'll withdraw at some point or retire at some point. I think Mensik is an interesting look there.
1: But he'll be great looking when he does it, Drew. That's for sure.
0: He will. In his Hugo Boss.
1: That's right.
0: Yeah.
1: Q4, you beat me to it. I don't know what the number is, but Jack Draper, I'm looking for a number on what he is in Q4. And dare I say that first round match, this is the Zverev quarter, by the way, but it's Fritz and Draper in round one. I'm going to say that Draper wins that match and wins the quarter.
0: That's a shout. I would be looking for something in the 20-1 range to back Draper. I know he might win Eastbourne, and then the value will be gone. But he looks fine to me, and he's a great grass player, and he's obviously going to have the home crowd behind him. The Jiří Lehečka Popperin match round one, didn't mention, looks absolutely awesome. There are just a lot of good informed players in this section of the draw, and that does not include Alexander Zverev, who to me looks injured. If he ultimately makes a deep run here, we shouldn't be surprised, just because obviously the pressure he's handling. A lot of people win their first slam and it's like an exhale, right? And then they just kind of suck for a couple months. Zverev didn't seem to be exhaling as much as he was just like, yes, I'm finally recognized for my awesomeness.
1: Yeah.
0: Right. Which is, it's an obnoxious characteristic that he has. But but that said, he does look like his back injury is affecting his performance. He was not supremely impressive at Halle. So I would take on Zverev at price in Q4. And for me, that's kind of looking for a Cerundolo or a Lehečka. Cerundolo, man, we didn't mention him. His Queens performances were awesome.
1: He's got a grass game. All of a sudden, he's got a grass game.
0: He almost beat Nadal back in the day on that when Nadal was fully fit.
1: Yeah,
0: that was kind of his coming out party to me, at least as far as a player goes. And the fact that he won Queens, which is now that's the biggest title of his career. He may be playing with a little bit of wind in his sail. He's got a nice couple of warm-up matches before he would face Lehečka and then Zverev. But Cerundolo can definitely win this quarter at price.
1: All right,
0: but true. Yeah, Draper, if you can find 20-1 on Draper, I wouldn't stop anyone.
1: 20-1 to win the quarter, you mean? 20-1 to win the quarter?
0: 20-1 to win the quarter, I think he has about 4.5-5% chance.
1: Yeah, I don't know if you're going to find that number for the quarter, but we'll see what you get. Okay, ladies, let's do economy of words here, Drew, because Q1 we actually have. It's the only quarter we actually have odds on. Oh, all the odds around it. I haven't seen them yet. Okay, Sabalenka plus 180 is the short shot in Q1, but man, Osaka's 8-1, Ostapenko's 20-1, Muchova's plus 650. There's a lot. Andreeva's plus 350. She's the second shot. I feel a little Naomi Osaka vibes here at 8-1.
0: Yeah, I mean, she's proving to be an all-core player at long last. She, again, could be bitten by the playing so well in Bad Homburg this week. But she's been unstoppable this week. And if she carries that form, she's going to be a problem. I guess the key for me is just betting against Sabalenka at that price. I don't know what's going on between the ears it's not healthy.
1: There's a couple of those ladies at top. Q2 is the Pegula Coco Gauff quarter. What's the price on Tatiana Maria, by the way? Who you got here?
0: 38-year-old Tatiana Maria. Yeah. Where is she playing right now? Is she in Eastbourne?
1: Yeah, she got a walkover from the Hamburg today. Yeah.
0: Okay, so Maria Keys is your final there. Yeah, Keys is going to get her, I think. Q2, a lot of support for Pegula right now. Of these names, Iva Jovic is my first look here. I think Q2 is the weakest quarter of the draw, and Coco Gauff is kind of the weakest favorite, I think. You're going to see a pretty decent opportunity to fade her in the second week of this tournament because her little subsection of the draw is mega weak. So there's going to be a surprise player that comes out of the bottom half of that in the Q2 quarterfinal. And I think Iva Jovic is good enough that she can come through the top half. Although Tatiana Maria is a grass specialist and she's shown why she can have a chance.
1: Q4, I'm going to skip ahead. It feels like we're mocking it to me. But Q3, it's the Serena Williams, Iga Swiatek, Alina Svitolina, Alexandra Ayala quarter.
0: Karolina Pliskova. Just brushed right over. No, Pliskova Iga second round match decides the quarter.
1: Wow. Karolina Pliskova Iga second round match decides the quarter. That's if Iga can get by Taylor Townsend. That's a tricky little match. I set the match win total on Serena at 1.5. Serena Williams 1.5. That is my match total, and the draw corroborates that. Drew, who wins the ladies? One word.
0: Oh, man.
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12: 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Take a listen if you want to get down to some NFL features as well. We are excited for the NFL here as a network, certainly as a show, Jensen, and we're continuing our countdown already to Canton, Ohio. Broke down the Patriots earlier in the program and the Seattle Seahawks yesterday. Look, some of those futures that are out there that I've been shopping around for to find some good value on, I think I found another one. And I know people, when you see this, you're going to go, well, of course you like Super Dak Prescott, Jensen Lewis. Yeah, I do. And if you go back to our futures draft that we had as a network last year, I picked him at about 10-1 to lead the league in passing. Jensen, he's going to lead the league in passing if they don't bench him in the last game of the regular season, which is meaningless against the Giants, and that falls short. So I don't win the contest outright last year, but we scooped some nice profit, nice ROI last year overall in that futures draft. So I'm going back to the well. And it's going to be the same analysis, Jensen, that I gave you this time last year. And that is Dak Prescott. And I found this, by the way, at Bet365. So you can bet this today. Over 3,999 yards and a half in a hook. Can he get 4,000 passing yards here? Okay, we'll do the math over 17 games. He absolutely can. And I believe he absolutely will at minus $1.10, I think is a very fair price point. And the rationale, Jensen, is quite simple. And I gave it last year. Remember, I did not have team totals to bet on last year for the Cowboys before the year. And I said the way I would play it is Dak to potentially lead the league in passing, which came oh so close to doing. Because last year, if they're going to be good, Dak's going to be great, and he's going to easily exceed this number. And if they're going to be bad, Dak's going to be great, and he's going to easily exceed the number of 4,000 yards. And it's exactly what happened. It was independent of what the rest of the team would look like. It was independent of the defense. And this year, that defense is going to be better. Does Dak have to do more this year? Not necessarily. He just has to be himself. And just, I was thinking about this yesterday when I saw this price point. I mean, if you go back a decade plus now, when Dak came in as a fourth-round pick out of Mississippi State and they had some guy named Tony Romo playing the position. They had they drafted this quarterback, Kellen Moore, on the roster as well out of Boise State. And you look at that quarterback room and you go, well, who's this guy? And then Romo goes down in preseason and they got to play him, and Kellen Moore gets injured as well. And Kellen Moore becomes a de facto, as a rookie, as a pseudo coach to Dak Prescott. Look at the career paths that have happened, right? Kellen Moore, now the head coach down there with the Saints, and was never really the same guy coming out of college anymore. And it became Dak's job almost by default. That offense over a decade ago, under Jason Garrett, by the way, looks tremendously different than it does now. He has evolved through multiple head coaches, had great success under Big Mike. Who did Big Mike have on the staff? Brian Schottenheimer, who becomes the new guy once Mike McCarthy leaves. And now it looks great under Brian Schottenheimer. He's got weapons. We know about the CeeDee Lambs, and we know about the George Pickens. Javonte Williams has really helped out the run game. The offensive line is really good. You got Ferguson, a tight end. He's got weapons and things built around him. But, Jensen, those names have changed through the years and now over a decade. And the constant has been Super Dak Prescott. It's been Dakota Prescott. And there's no reason to back off this prop now. The only thing that stops this is injury. Because if he plays and he starts 17 weeks, he's going to go over that total and get into the 4,000s again. I think he'll be right there. This is a made man at the quarterback position. Not because I say so, because he's proven it through a decade plus now, Jensen, in the NFL. So one of the elite quarterbacks in the league. I know elite sometimes triggers people one way or the other. The proof's in the pudding. Look at the numbers. They are elite. He is elite. And as long as they keep him upright, I think Dakota Prescott's going to easily excel and get over that number of 4,000 passing yards again this year.
13: Fantastic. You know that I love a little bit of a parlay option when we get to some of the season-long outlook for the NFL. Let's go back to a couple of tried and trues. Let's go back to the Kansas City Chiefs, and let's go back to the Philadelphia Eagles. To make the playoffs for both these teams, yes, a Super Bowl matchup from just a handful of years ago, plus $1.28, sign me up. Obviously, you've got a motivated Mahomes coming off the injury. The golf swing looks great. I think he's ahead of schedule. Even if I have to have Justin Fields for a game, I feel like I'm okay. The schedule actually really breaks well for Kansas City. They are, at least by our VSiN NFL betting guide, 24th toughest of 32. So basically the eighth easiest schedule on the NFL docket this year. Of course, a huge divisional matchup with Denver at home to begin the year. And then they're home again against the Indianapolis Colts. Who's going to play quarterback? Does it matter? Probably not. Then you go to Miami. And then you go to Vegas. And then you come back home against the LA Chargers. Not bad, right? Well, then we get into it a little bit with two tough road tests at Seattle and then at Denver. You're done with the Broncos, Dave. Halfway through the season, you're done. And then you don't see the Chargers again until January of 2027. And then finally, the Raiders at home. And who knows if that game will need to mean anything for the Chiefs, whether it be in the division or if they've already secured a playoff spot. So I think where Andy Reid and company are with Patrick Mahomes and company, if this is indeed the last dance for Travis Kelce, then I think they will empty the tank to try and have one last ride with the old crew. Rinse and repeat. I know it's a team you love to hate, Dave, and I can appreciate it. But bottom line is, I mean, barring something injury-wise, how do the Philadelphia Eagles, now with some of the drama removed, not find their way back to the playoffs? I don't necessarily need them to win the division, although I did pick them to. The schedule lines up really well on paper. They have the second easiest schedule in football, second or third easiest schedule in football, at least by opponents' win percentage. Nice NFC East divisional matchup out of the chute at home against the Washington Commanders. Then on the road for probably a tough test in Tennessee, albeit they should be able to win that game. And then in Chicago, and we'll see what the Bears look like this year. Back home against the Rams, so then you're like, whoa, whoa, whoa, whoa, you talk about an easy schedule here. Hang on, we'll get there. It kind of gets a little easier from a home standpoint where you get into the middle of this schedule. Dave, they will be home or not travel another time zone from the time that they are there October 4th against the Rams, and then obviously with what they have against Jacksonville with the international contest. You get home from that, then you're home against Carolina from October 18th in Dallas. You're in the Eastern time zone in Washington on November 1st, then back home against the Giants, home against the Steelers, obviously the Big D there on Thanksgiving. So you've got a nice, real easy timeline as far as the body clock, being able to rest and recovery. So barring something unforeseen, Dave, I think both Philly and Kansas City are destined for at least 10 wins, maybe more, depending on what they look like. That was easy enough for me to get to a playoff parlay at plus $1.28 of the Chiefs and the Eagles to go back to playing playoff football.
12: Looking good, Billy Ray. Feeling good, Lewis. One of my favorite movies growing up was Trading Places, and with Eddie Murphy and Dan Aykroyd. And I would say this, if you go back, you mentioned the Rams game with the Eagles last year, Trading Places. If we don't get one of the worst beats, at least ATS last year, with the blocked field goal that's returned for a touchdown, somehow the Rams not only don't win the game, they don't cover that number. Think about that in the context, Jensen. If the Rams win that game, they're probably going to have home field advantage, and maybe it's so not true. Seattle that we're talking about today as the reigning defendings. That game this year, again, week four, is going to be massive early in the year. And as much flack as I want to give a guy like Nick Sirianni, I think you got to give him his flowers too, because he's had a lot of changing of the guard now at offensive coordinator and seems to figure it out. I know he's a lightning rod. I know he's a punching bag there in Philadelphia. And I know sometimes they can't wait to run that guy out of town. I kind of hope they do run him out of town, because I think he could do far worse than Nick Sirianni in the body of work he's put in Philadelphia. So yeah, as much as it pains me to say, Jensen, I'm picking up what you're putting down. You got to respect what the man has actually accomplished. Okay, when we come back, the man accomplishes a lot right here in the program. It's Lou Finocchiaro. He's got some UFC picks for UFC Faku. We'll discuss that all next, coming up here on VSiN by the Books.
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18: 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I mean, he was everything that people thought he was going to be. 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He is a really good athlete, and they probably handled him with a little more kid gloves than they maybe needed to at times last year. 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
4: From ABC News, I'm Chuck Sievertson. President Trump and Iran accusing each other of breaking their agreements, leading to new air attacks between the two. Iranian drones attacked Bahrain, where the U.S. Navy Fifth Fleet is stationed. And the British military says an oil tanker in the Strait of Hormuz was attacked. Disputes between the U.S. and Iran on reopening the Strait of Hormuz continue, even after both signed that interim so-called memo, which spells out terms. ABC News senior White House correspondent Selena Wang.
5: In that deal, Iran promises to reopen the strait, but instead, it's been trying to control it, warning ships they could be in danger if they pass the strait without Iran's permission. Iran also says it plans to charge ships a fee to pass, but the Trump administration says that's unacceptable. And here's the bigger picture in all of this. Before the war, one-fifth of the world's energy supply transited through the strait, but this latest incident shows just how tough it's going to be for traffic to get back to normal levels.
4: Signed in Washington by two parties who are not at war is what's called a framework agreement between Israel and Lebanon, described as a first step toward peace following months of attacks between Israel and the Lebanese militant group Hezbollah. Ambassador Yechiel Leiter, the Israeli ambassador to the U.S. in Washington.
6: This will be a staged and performance-based move forward. To the degree that the Lebanese army performs in dismantling and disarming Hezbollah.
4: But that Iranian-backed group is not a party to the deal and says it rejects it. Hot, dry, and windy conditions are fueling a fast-moving wildfire in Utah, forcing the governor to declare an emergency and restrict fireworks. At least a dozen new fires erupting in the state in just 24 hours, forcing evacuations. Amid the devastation from deadly earthquakes in Venezuela, the U.S. launching three urban search and rescue teams to join the mission. You're listening to ABC News.
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4: In Miami, an American Airlines flight aborted takeoff after a business jet entered the same runway last evening.
10: Just told me to cross the runway, sir.
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4: That from liveatc.com. A close call at Newark Airport yesterday is being investigated. A United pilot called the control tower on landing to say that the jetliner almost hit a drone. Another pilot reported seeing the same small drone. Another long-range air attack by Ukrainian drones hitting a major industrial facility in the Russian city of Volgograd, says Ukrainian President Zelensky. Extreme childhood obesity is being cited in the case against Michigan parents arrested this week on second-degree murder charges. Genesee County Prosecutor David Layton says the mother and father paid for veterinary services for the family dog the day their son died.
3: I can't think of what else this is other than extraordinary, terrible neglect. And to me, that's willful and wanton misconduct, which is second-degree murder.
4: The 7-year-old weighed 250 pounds at death. The couple's 5-year-old daughter says the home is a hoarding situation. New push for Major League Baseball salary caps. The league is calling it the biggest issue fans want solved, as too many have little hope for lower-paying teams competing in a World Series. Negotiations are going on. The NFL and NBA have salary caps. Baseball Players Union says MLB salaries have increased slower than in the other leagues. Chuck Sievertson, ABC News.
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16: Hello, everyone. From the Watchdog, I'm Darnell Foster. With a look at your local weather forecast for your Friday, mostly cloudy skies with rain showers likely, a daytime high near 78. Through the overnight, mostly cloudy skies, we're down to about 60 for the low. You'll see plenty of sunshine mixing with a few clouds around for your Saturday, with temperatures in the upper 70s. Have yourself a great day, everyone. From the Watchdog, I'm Darnell Foster.
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0: All right. Welcome in to the Rock and Rock Sports Huddle, brought to you from the by the Frio and Stack Hotline. As we start a new show this week, Bob Slider, the producer, and I are the lonely boys in
1: Who's
0: here.
1: Who's everybody at?
0: I know, and we couldn't get enough seats last week and for a few weeks, but Doug Huff's on vacation. Mike Florak is going to be a little late. Hopefully he'll be here. That, of course, were the Fab Four. And speaking of the Fab Four, the first annual Global Beatles Day was this past Wednesday, it was just about their legacy. It was something new, and everybody was chiming in and listening, and a lot of people feel arguably they're more popular now than they ever were. What I have to say about that is I was around for Beatlemania, and there was nothing like it, those of us that remember it. And but you know, now their music, you know, like it said, real music doesn't is not forgotten in 3 months.
1: Well, let me ask you this then. All right, your greatest artist, they could produce up to the time that they could no longer paint. Mozart, the greats, kept it all through their musical life. Why can't Paul McCartney find the magic? He's the same guy. I see him interviewed, very, very sharp. Yeah. Why can't he write a masterpiece? And he hasn't done one for a long, long time.
0: Well, you know, you could argue, you know, the Band on the Run album. I get it's been a while. He's had some great hits. And
1: that was the 70s, Doc.
0: Yeah, I know. Well, because as everybody has defined, including Paul, who has gone done some things, said, you know, I went back. I'm a fan of the Beatles now. I can't believe what all we did. But everybody from Gene Simmons and every artist said the fact that they came out of this horrible little town, Liverpool, which was like lowest class, they're the sum of their parts. And it's hard to explain. Separate, they're all good. But together, and Ethan Hawke, the actor, had a great interview where he said, trying to pick your favorite Beatle is impossible. It's like saying you have a favorite ventricle of the heart, and you just can't do it. You can't take them separately. Together, what they produced, and, you know, a lot of stuff came up online, you know.
1: Do you buy that?
0: Yeah, absolutely.
1: See, growing up, I thought it was pretty easy because they were all so different.
0: Yeah, and, you know, guys, I watched watched some podcasts, Ray Davies, Keith Richards, you know, songs they wrote, like 10 or 12 songs that the Beatles wrote that they all said were untouchable, and everybody had their different thing. Of course, Keith Richards has been very vocal, saying without the Beatles, there could be no us, and people like Elton John and Kinks and Pete Townsend have all agreed with that, and they were just a collective group of people that got together in their talents. And like George Harrison said, you know, one thing he always felt sad about with Elvis Presley was he was alone. He didn't have anybody. We had the four of us, and we were closer than brothers. And when the fame and we'd start getting insecure, we would support each other because we did everything together. And over time, you know, they were a seasoned band playing in Germany, you know, four or five shows a night, every night in the CD districts there. And by the time they got to the studio and they were playing in England, they were a weathered band. Very similar on a lesser extent to, Bob, you'll appreciate this, Lynyrd Skynyrd. They practiced, you've seen the documentary, practice. When they went in the studio under Al Kooper, he was like, one, this is a live band that's polished.
1: I've heard him say many interviews, I had never seen anything like that.
0: Yeah, and that's what the Beatles were. They were ready to go, and they were the sum of the part. Of course, my brother claims he has a favored ventricle. That was the only thing he disagreed with Ethan Hawke on. But the way they've touched, and, you know, I watched John Voight talk about him, and Susanna Hoffs, and, you know, I'm glad you brought that up, because the set list for the show, the intros, are all going to be Beatles songs that have been covered by other great artists in their own interpretation, and that's going to come later. But we are a sports show. We're very excited to have back third year running. Ren Baker, the athletic director, will be on at 10 o'clock from WVU. Obviously, very excited to talk about the accomplishment of the baseball team. And, of course, the upcoming stuff with what we talked about last week in football with the Congressional Act looming, the threats from Petitti of the Big Ten and Commissioner Zanke of the SEC that they might not like. I don't know what they can do about it, but I'll be interested to get Ren's opinion. I do want to thank both Brad Powell and Jeff Kenney. I hope they're listening today for coming in the studio, and hopefully they've had time to peruse the legal implications of whatever this congressional thing, that the congressional act to try to put some type of rails on this train that's the NCAA football. But I'm skeptical. I think once the horse is out of the barn, it's going to be hard to bring it in. I mean, the NFL has more safeguards than what college football and basketball have right now.
1: Yeah, it's a mess, that's for sure. And I can't wait to hear what Mr. Baker has to say about the baseball team.
0: And I do see this thing, Grab and Go Spaghetti Dinner Fundraiser, $12 per person to benefit Country Day, 12 to 5 today. I guess it's going to be at the school. Proceeds will benefit Rusty Beverages Recovery, current medical and financial expenses. So I imagine this is at the school. I'm looking for confirmation of that. 50-50 raffle. Wheeling Country Day School, 8 Park Road, Wheeling, West Virginia.
1: Rumor has it, I was not there, but you did a little celebrating this past week.
0: Well, I did.
1: Are you a birthday guy? Do you enjoy your birthday?
0: No, I don't. And normally I'm out of town. I mean, when that bocce tournament, which is tomorrow in Youngstown for the Stoops Bellini Foundation. But as you know, I like, you know, Greek celebrate name days where you don't, you don't age. That's what mine's March 25th. June 24th, now that the kids are older, I try to avoid it, but some people won't let go. So what I do is, like, either the day after or the day before, I try to get a bunch of the guys down and have a cigar outing.
1: Couple oompas?
0: Yeah.
1: Is that what it is?
0: Yeah, oompas.
1: Okay.
0: And they came in droves again. There was about 15 of us. I waited the last minute that morning. A lot of people came, most came. And Shane Stack stopped by and gave me a very nice cigar. I saw Wade at breakfast. He gave me a very nice cigar today. And speaking of that, West Ash Steve is actually in Akron today. And he is visiting his dad, who turns 95. He can't listen. But he did give the cigar of the week, which is, I've had this, it's very good. Olivia Melanio Maduro Toro. Very smooth, one of his favorites, and I have had that with him, as a matter of fact.
1: Well, I'm sorry, I don't have a cigar for you, but happy belated birthday to you.
0: You didn't have to even say that. And the best thing was,
1: you probably wish I wouldn't.
0: Yeah, my girls in the office, my staff didn't know, because my office manager, Nikki, she's on vacation. So I got through the whole morning, and Jimmy Batingle stops in. I'm out grabbing a quick bite of lunch. He leaves a cigar. He says, "What's that for?" He goes, "Wish Doc happy birthday." He brought in a cake. So I almost got through the office with that not being noticed. So also I have in front of me, came out the Bible, Phil Steele's college football Bible, I guess, for 2026. Phil's, of course, an Ohio guy out of Cleveland. He's been doing this for a long time. Very accurate. Jam-packed with stuff. Bob, I'm sure you've seen a Phil Steele magazine before. There's almost too much. You know, it's like the print's small, and it's just like everything, odds. And interesting, unlike I think it was Lindy's had WVU 16th in the Big 12. He's got them in a five-way tie for seventh place, or a seventh-way tie for fifth place. So that's how wide open the Big 12 is. And we'll take a look at that and see what he says. But for right now, unfortunately, we got to talk about the Pirates. Skeen struggled again. No decision.
1: Bad inning. Did you watch the game?
0: I watched the beginning. I lost track of it.
1: Just to me, and if Mike was here, we'd really get into it. But to me, he pitches backwards now. He floats that curveball up. The one inning where he gave up, I think, 4 runs. Runner on third, one out. Mm. Now, again, I've been around baseball my whole life. You want a strikeout there. You don't want the ball put in play. Keep that guy on third base. But the very first pitch, Doc, he floats that slow curveball. Fly ball, you know, it seems like he's not that dominant pitcher that we watch for a couple of years.
0: Well, like I said, hopefully Mike will be in a little bit and we'll get his take on it. In my day, and I don't know in your day, I don't know how important those things are. Well, they're important, but that's when you have a very good pitching coach. And what I want to ask Mike is, the pitching coach just sitting there and saying, "Well, Skeens is the greatest, this and that," and is not really working, or really doesn't know what to do? And if that's the case, that, you know, every, I don't care if you're Sandy Koufax. You remember Sandy Koufax was super wild and couldn't win it.
1: Sure.
0: And this pitching coach, I can't remember who he credited, say, hey, you know, he figured out a couple kinks. You know, this is, I don't care who you are. I don't care if you're LeBron James and you're struggling. You know, that's supposed to be a coach that should step up and help you.
1: But unfortunately, Doc, we're in an age now where that that player that hits the heights that Paul Skeens did, him or his agent pretty much are saying, look, we want your pitching coach. Leave him alone. This is our strategy. This is the way we're going to go through the season. And you know what? The Pirates would say, okay.
0: Yeah.
1: Where the old days, they'd say to Tom Seaver or whatever, no, no, no. This is our pitching coach.
0: Well, Hope Scheme seems like a very well-grounded man. He himself is going to be frustrated with this and may seek help, you know, at some point. You know, maybe somebody's calling the manager and saying, hey, I'm watching it. You know, all the baseball guys, a guy like, you know, he's not a pitching coach, but the guy, a guy like Rich Donnelly or somebody may be buddies with the manager and say, hey, you know, I could see what you just commented on. I could see what's going wrong. You know, somebody needs to sit down with
1: him. Right,
0: them,
1: right. Did you see this stat from last night? The Pirates have lost Paul Skeens' last eight starts.
0: Yes.
1: Eight starts. That's They've awful. Lost every single one of
0: yeah.
1: them. He didn't lose them all, but the, you know, the team example last night, he didn't get a decision, but they lost.
0: Yeah. Well, again, we'll hopefully Mike will be here, and I think he's suffering from an intestinal bug, but hopefully he's, I haven't got a text that he is, I got a text now, let's see what this is, make sure he is still coming in. No, just Ren saying he's waiting for the call at 10 o'clock. All right, let's go down to the thing in the bottom right of the Saturday or Sunday News Register on Saturday. Now the Canadian Football League will not allow Brendan Sorsby to sign with any team. They hit a mandate. The NFL will not have a supplemental draft that includes him. His lawyer is threatening to sue the NFL. I got a big kick because where they advocate gambling during the game, the UFL says we'll take him. Both Houston and Dallas, I don't know what their name is. Somebody's the gambler. Some where they talk about betting during the game, and the odds are you know, who do you think quarterback's going to throw a touchdown? They will gladly take Brendan Sorsby. So this young man made a complete mess of it. And I don't know. Is this going to be a year thing or two? And I don't think he's NFL material to begin with. But he's ruined his life, but I hope it's not indelible. I mean, somebody needs – if he's capable of playing the CFL or the NFL after a year or two, you know, and he does his rehab or whatever he claims he's going to, he deserves another shot. I mean, people have done a lot worse. I don't want him playing this year, at least not in college.
1: I think I'm right in the middle still on this because, yes, he's young, and temptation is young for a lot of college kids
0: right.
1: in different areas. But, Doc, I'm not just trying to get you riled up here.
0: No, it's okay.
1: But could you imagine if Art Schleicher had a chance to play in today's
0: I knew that
1: NFL?
0: Come.
1: I mean, really. I mean, here's a guy that could not control himself.
0: Yep.
1: He threw his
0: Still
1: life
0: can.
1: Away. How many times?
0: Oh,
1: how many times have he just said, here, take
0: it. We're in double figures
1: right.
0: at least.
1: So, and gambling was kind of hid in the shadows back
0: yep.
1: then. Now it's everywhere. A
0: yep.
1: guy like him would go berserk.
0: Yeah. I'm with you. And, you know, Brendan Sorsby is not a victim. And I want to clear that up 100% in my opinion. And we've talked about this. There is only one rule now in college football that the NCAA has made clear. You cannot gamble. You cannot gamble on any team, anytime. Even the announcers are not allowed to gamble on football games, okay? Whether they do on the side, you know, who's going to go after, Gary Danielson if they find out that he placed a bet on Detroit Lions or something, but technically they're not allowed to. Now, with Sorsby, he had one rule, okay? But at some point, if this becomes an epidemic, where do the NCAA and where does the NFL stand with DraftKings and FanDuel? They're engaged with them, and they, you know,
1: they love them.
0: I know, and they're trying to police something that they are actively creating revenue with. So, you know, there's been talk about no more prop bets in college basketball or football, you know, so people can't hold back and, you know, they're supposed to score 30 or whatever, or throw three touchdown passes, proposition bets for those that don't know what prop bets are. That's a start. But is it so hard to just say, we're going to, divest now? We made a mistake. FanDuel, DraftKings, BetRivers, MGM, they will have no part. That's the only thing. And that should be something that Congress should be able to look into, too.
1: Well, the first question would be, why'd you let him in the first place?
0: That's right.
1: Because I know you'll remember this, and this is a little bit of apples and oranges, but again, it just blows my mind. You'll remember back, I think it was the late 70s, Mickey Mantle and Willie Mays, who had no education.
0: Oh, I remember.
1: Had no education. All they had was baseball.
0: Right.
1: And then when they got older, they were hired by a casino in Las Vegas.
0: To be a greeter.
1: And all their job was to play golf and have a few drinks with these big hitters that came to their casino.
0: Exactly.
1: And Bowie Kuhn said, look, you can't have it both ways. If that's your job, then you stay away from baseball. Could you imagine? Where was the great lawyers then, Doc?
0: Yeah.
1: That said, you're keeping these guys from a living. They have no education. All they know is baseball.
0: I want to tell the audience that the infamous name Bowie Kuhn has been uttered, just like one of the strangest names that, yeah, I remember that very well. And Mantle and Mays, he threw him out. Now, he was a real leader. Kuhn was a, you know, whether you like him or not, he set the rules. And unfortunately, the last baseball commissioner with any testicles to do that was Bartlett Giamatti. And now they all came.
1: And then he had a heart attack soon after.
0: Yeah, and exactly, which is as ridiculous as that stand, you know, Mays and Mantle just made baseball what they were, and they were just greeters. And for those that are young, greeters, you could go into a casino in Vegas and you'd see Joe Louis, the boxer. The great Joe Louis, he would be shaking hands and saying, hi, welcome to the Aladdin. And that's all these guys were doing. And you said they were golfing, you know, that's how ridiculous. And now what do we have? And I talked about it when the whole thing came down on Sorsby and they were condemning all the gambling on one post, ESPN post. Then right after, by the way, his Heisman thing has dropped to 20-1 on FanDuel, and the chance of Texas Tech making the playoffs has gone down from 4-1 to 8-1, right in the same article while they're condemning the gambling. Yeah, that's how crazy it's been. Now, I don't know if you can take that back. I truly don't. We'll see. Obviously, we're going to get to some college football, and I hope Mike comes in because Jim Tressel had a great honor, and if you saw the videos of it where he was totally surprised, he was inducted into the Ring of Honor, only the third Ohio State coach to be due. He'll have a big display in the horseshoe. The most important thing is that he's alive, because the first two coaches, Paul Brown and Woody Hayes, were given the Ring of Honor after they were dead, which never made much sense to me. There was plenty of time to put Woody in the and Paul Brown into the Ring of Honor, but I'll give the details. I know Mike watched the video, and I listened to Bobby Carpenter about it. Also, staying with one of my favorite topics within the Big Ten, Dusty May, who won the national championship, has bolted to the Dallas Mavericks. A lot of rumors of recruiting violations again coming out of even his short reign up there of 2 years. The law firm, I can't remember, that was hired out of Chicago, apparently, you know, supposedly a handpicked law firm from the University of Michigan, is coming.

0: Dabo Swinney and Ryan Day, that when they took the job, this is what you'd been into now, paying, having to pay players, having to keep them happy. But unlike other major league sports like the baseball and football, going to the NBA as a head coach is not a dream job. When the players can dictate, you know, the stars get you fired like Ja Morant just did with his coach, you know, you don't have that tenure. You know, nobody is going to tell, I don't like playing for Andy Reid, I don't like paying for Bill Belichick. They're not going to fire those guys. And in the NBA, you, I mean, how many people from Calipari to Patino, we go down and down, except for the guy in Boston that came from Butler. He did okay, and then he went to the GM job. But very few college coaches can make that transition where they are no longer the boss.
1: Yeah, it's very, very difficult, Doc. Certainly not like the old days. Before we go to break, I just took a look outside. We have 70 degrees, overcast clouds. The weather brought to you by Ogilby Park Resort, now the official weather sponsor of the Watchdog Radio Network.
0: Well, thank you, Ogilby Park Resort, and thank you, Bob Peckinpah, the GM that has done miraculous things at Ogilby since his tenure started several years ago. Really has improved the park. And yeah, that's his name. We call him Bob Peckinpah. Good friend. Actually went on a high state road trip with us once to Maryland a few years ago.
1: Thank you, Bob.
0: Yes. And we will take a break. Birthday mentions have been, but the great Jeff Beck had a birthday June 24th. The late great Jeff Beck. He was a big Beatles fan. This is his instrumental cover of She's a Woman, great Beatles song. It was quite controversial at the time because Paul would say, she really turns me on, and they thought they were getting turned on to drugs. And it's a Paul Penn song. So happy birthday to Jeff Beck.

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0: right. The unmistakable voice of Susanna Hoffs and the Bangles, someone I've had a love affair with for 40 years, and she looks fantastic. A huge Beatle fan, and in honor of Global Beatles Day, she's, and I identify with her because she's my age almost exactly, and whenever she hosts a segment on the Beatles channel, she just talks almost like the same stuff, how we were affected and what years and everything, but I love her cover of All I've Got to Do. Mostly a John Lennon pen song, I think. We still don't have Mike Florak here. We have Ren Baker coming on at 10. But, you know, Bob, you and I just sitting here by ourselves, which is unusual, and Doug Huff's on vacation. It's nice. I almost feel like we're sitting in a tavern watching a game.
1: Having a beer or two.
0: Yeah, having a beer or three. Let's see some more of the news here. I'm trying to get to the standings here in the paper, here they are. So this is baseball, obviously. The World Cup is going on as well. I think United States lost a game we can talk about. Last place Mets fire manager Carlos Mendoza. They apparently think they must still have a chance at a run. I don't see how. Pirates remain in fourth place, one over 500. Back 11 in the loss column, however.
1: They did get Connor Griffin back last night. He hit a home run first inning.
0: Yeah. Cleveland remains tied for first place with the Chicago White Sox. They're actually played more games, but they are one back in the loss column, but a wash. It's a tie. And those two teams seem to be separating themselves a little bit as everybody else is under 500 in the AFL Central. The Pirates, we're at a point now where they're 11 games back, and we've gotten through 3 months of the season nearly. Do they have a run within them to try to get back at least within second place, do you think?
1: It's really so unpredictable. Seattle came in. They hosted Seattle before the Reds came to town. Pirates took 2 out of 3, one of the best teams in baseball. Yeah. And then you have your horse, and you lose his last 8 starts.
0: And they're hanging in.
1: And they're still right there. I mean, they were real proud of this stat. I think it was either yesterday or Thursday when they were, I think, 41-40. They had never been above 500 80 games into the season. They had been, but it had been a long, long, long time. So – it's really kind of hard to figure out, but you the proof is in the pudding. How many games you say they're out? 10 games out of first place. They're not going to qualify for a wild card.
0: Yeah, they're 9.5 and 11 in the loss column. You know,
1: yeah, that's so. And you got a lot of teams to jump there. It's not good. It's just not good.
0: I don't follow. Another side note: I don't follow country music too much, but I guess there's a performer, Riley Green, who put on a big show, and he's personal friends with Rich Rodriguez, your buddy, and Pat McAfee, who both were brought on stage and stayed there for the entirety. Pat was extremely inebriated and attempted to sing a couple of times, but I guess it fell short.
1: Does ESPN see in that guy?
0: I mean, he's pretty funny.
1: He's funny, but they give him a lot of money, and all he really does is get hammered and say outrageous.
0: Could you imagine getting paid to do that? He won't last very long. Some point we'll see him entering. You know, gravity will catch up with him, I'm sure. A little bit on the World Cup here. This Group A, this stuff. You know, but I, you know, obviously I follow the United States. They actually lost a game, I believe. Finally, is that correct? I think they
1: did lose their last game before the pool play started, or whatever that next level is.
0: So yeah, and I don't know. Let's see. Today is Panama at England, Croatia at Ghana. Tomorrow is South Africa versus Cameroon. I've had a lot of people texting me, a very limited group though, upset about them referring to Turkey, who's been eliminated, as Turkiye now, which is the correct pronunciation that the Turks call their country, which is fine. I don't care. But if that's the case, they're arguing Greek team, not that we even have one in there, should be called Hellas, not Greece. That's a name that the rest of the world gave us. So for those of you that are upset by Turkiye, they've been eliminated. So you don't have to, but they, or maybe not. I might be wrong. They beat United States 3-2. And that's why I didn't want to admit. That's why all the wrath was coming out. So let's hope they lose every game and we don't end from here on in. So that might be the most ridiculous item of the day.
1: Would you ever, ever go to a World Cup city and watch soccer?
0: Yes, but I wouldn't pay an outrageous price for it if somebody
1: just
0: said,
1: for the experience.
0: If a buddy of mine just, you know, if somebody said, you know, hey, you're down here, by the way, I have a connection to seats. Would you like to go? Sure, I would. You know, just like, you know, it'd be like going to College World Series, going to Olympics, which I was at the 84 Olympics. It would be a bucket list thing. But am I a big, do I follow it? Only after the pool play, you know, I'll start paying a little attention. But, you know, it's hard because these teams are so good to watch game after game being 2-1, 1-0. I just saw somebody won 5-0 yesterday, and that was the highest point total, you know. But I'd like to see a 4-3 game every now and then. Is that too much to ask? You know, is it? I don't know. But I am getting some texts. I must have offended somebody. I don't think I have a lot of Turkish. They lost to Turkey. They sat 4 starters because they had too many yellow cards. My brother also said he insists he has a favored ventricle. That goes back to the Beatles thing. All right. Right now, we don't know where Mike Florak is, but he has not called off. So Wheeling Post 1 falls to Jaeger Benson Post 12-1. At home. What is Jaeger Benson Post 199?
1: I don't know. I don't know where they're from.
0: Yeah, I don't either. Only 5 of Post 199, 12 runs were scored as earned. So I don't recognize I don't know what that is. I really don't. And let's see. I don't see a whole heck. Oh. So that's the other controversy in college football. Did you see the Lane Kiffin thing?
1: A little bit. He's a guy that I've tuned out for a while.
0: Yeah.
1: It amazes me that this guy is still thought of just not a coach in college, but a brilliant coach. It just understand
0: why Lane decides if he's not already a lightning rod for controversy. Why he comes out and says that he had a difficult time recruiting black athletes to Ole Miss because of their reputation from the Old South and the past embrace, not even current, of Confederate symbols. Well, his old quarterback, Trinidad Chambliss, took issue, and he said, personally, I don't agree. I don't think what he said was truthful. Now, I don't understand in this. Why would you, he left Ole Miss, he's done. Okay, he basically almost destroyed them, but they ended up having a great playoff run. You're at LSU now. LSU is in the Deep South. Their checkered past with race is just as any Southern team, you know, whether it's South Carolina. But why he continues to take shots at his old university that he did a great job with, you know, had him contending, I don't understand what the purpose is. You hurt your old school now because there's going to be people that'll read that and think maybe he's right.
1: Because he's a multimillionaire who always lands on his feet. No matter what the controversy is, somebody offers him more millions to come coach to their team. So he even turns into a bigger horse's ass.
0: Yeah. So Chambliss says, I think highly of Kiffin. He gave me the opportunity to play, blah, blah, blah. But however, Chambliss sounded eager to point out that his experience in Oxford did not match Kiffin's comment to the magazine. The people in Mississippi and Oxford have shown me nothing but love. So good for Trinidad for standing up there and agreeing it. But the question I have to question, you know, where about football? I didn't realize that Lane Kiffin has suddenly become an expert on race relations.
1: Well, I think it's him taking a shot at the boosters and everybody on his way out, because you knew he caught a lot of heat. He took a lot of money from the fine folks down there in Mississippi. But he took a shot at them because if I'm a young African-American quarterback and I read that stuff, it probably sticks with me a little bit. I may be a little bit shy of going to Mississippi.
0: Sure.
1: Maybe. I don't know. So I think he probably had an idea exactly what he was doing.
0: Yeah. Another thing that's very disturbing, it's been going on for 2 years. Caitlin Clark is sidelined again. She got punched in the neck from the runner test equivalent. Nobody seems to care that nobody is protecting the good players. It's gotten to the point where I don't know who the commissioner is. I don't know what's going on, but it has to stop. Indiana coach Stephanie White said, she's going to rest. She went out and criticized the officials, missed the play, so nothing happened, and then they suspended her for one game. Now, I don't know how many games Draymond Green got suspended and Ron Artest and others for punching things out, but I'm not saying she deserves special treatment, but she is a generational player, and this brutality has got to stop. Not that I follow the WNBA, but she increases attendance everywhere to go. She's buttering their bread.
1: Yeah, she's the goose that does lay the golden egg, and I can't believe that somebody from the commissioner down to whoever runs those teams don't make sure that those players understand that. Again, when you were reading that, the player that I thought of was Pete Maravich. When he came into the NBA, the players hated him. Some of his own teammates hated him. But they were smart enough to realize that he was great for them. He was not only great for the team, but he was great for the league. And then after a while, he gained their respect. They did find out, he just wasn't this flashy guy. He was a great basketball player. But the women of that league, Doc, they just won't give her a chance. And I don't understand it because she clearly is bringing in a lot of money for the league.
0: Yeah, I don't get it either, and it's not like this is a new phenomenon. And she's tough. She's brass herself, but, so was Larry Bird.
1: And she's
0: so
1: tiny.
0: So was Magic, I appreciate it's not unique. I know Isaiah Thomas was mouthy, and he got slapped around a little bit from cheap shots. But
1: he also had teammates would come kick your ass if you touched Isaiah.
0: That's right. So, we talked last week I'm texting here with Jeff Kenny. He's got his earbuds in while he's talking to clients in the office. So,
1: morning, Jeff.
0: Yeah, so morning. We're talking about the issue with the Congressional Act over NCAA sports. He feels that part of the answer was what the NCAA did with the five or five. But he comments that the bill passed the Senate committee, now it has to be put on the Senate floor to debate. And it will need 60 votes. Then it goes to the House, where he feels, frankly, it doesn't look good. So I don't know if it's going to take some executive order, if that's possible. And they're attempting to do the right thing. And we're going to talk to Ren Baker about, the article last week. He'll have a lot more inside information on it. But what's going on? And I speak, like I said, I come from a team of haves. Ohio State, but I don't like what's happening in college football in general. I heard Bobby Carpenter and his host, I think Chris Plank, talk about it yesterday. It's a professional league now. Is this, then where's the unions? Why aren't they employees? If this is going to happen, I don't see an answer for this because everybody's going to sue like hell. In my opinion, whatever comes out.
1: I think they're stronger than the NFL because the NFL, you have to sign a contract.
0: Right.
1: If I sign a contract to play with you,
0: right,
1: I can't tell you to stick it the next season. Well, look at the stars in college football. Yeah. They can walk away from that tomorrow because they're not bounded by any contract.
0: And we already saw several people, including Sorsby, that left Cincinnati with $1 million that Cincinnati wants back. Darian Mensah violated his contract. He had signed a 2-year. They paid it back. Duke just gave up. I mean, you don't want a player that doesn't want to be there and just paid it back. So these contracts aren't worth anything, obviously.
1: And I wish Brad was here because it's crazy because those universities.
0: No, you don't want to.
1: Those universities are shelling out a lot of money.
0: Yeah.
1: They are making their team around this player, knowing all along that any time along the way, they can walk away, and what business would allow that? What it just wouldn't work. And if you don't want to call it a contract, in college football, then call it a commitment. Go back to the old days where you were committed to that school. You should not be able to jump like that. It's crazy. Yeah. Too much invested in.
0: Yeah, the NCAA obviously is powerless. At some point, you're going to have to set up some type of governance system. I'm not sure what that's going to be. And it would be nice if Brad Powell was out there, if he could call in and give us his opinion. He was in Shadyside all last weekend having a good time and, you know, courting. Actually, he was kind of low-key. I got to say that. He was kind of low-key last weekend. I think he was just so happy to have his friend Jeff back in town. But it would, you know, it's a difficult situation, and certainly we'll get Ren Baker's take on it. And the Phil Steele Bible here, I'm trying to get to the page. I don't need to do this, but we all agree there is a big problem, and I don't know what you can do. I mean, I look at Ohio State.
1: Make them commit. Yeah. It's as simple as that.
0: But you look at the Ohio States, what they're paying their coordinators. Why would you want to be a head coach anywhere when you can be a Chip Kelly and Adrian Smith and Mike Patricia and make a couple million a year doing what you love best, a little bit recruiting, calling plays, and none of the hassle of the everyday, potentially getting fired if you go 2-3. And I don't get it. I compare only Ohio State to WVU, you know, that's going to have to scrap for every run that they get. And this would go from a wealthy Alabama to somebody like Kentucky that would have to scrap for everything just to stay in contention.
1: I'm going to bring up something else that you probably would rather forget. You know, what was the quarterback prior?
0: Yeah, Terrell, he got stabbed last week.
1: Well,
0: no, he didn't get stabbed. I'm sorry. He got stabbed a while ago. He's still with the woman. He had ecstasy in his car up in Monroeville.
1: Well, before those days, I mean, didn't all he really do was pawn or sell a trinket, basically? A pair of football pants or something like
0: they
1: that?
0: They had the gold pants, which you get for beating the team up north. Several of his teammates went to a pawn shop, pawned them, and ironically, that would be nothing that would be wrong.
1: It was
0: today.
1: Their property, right?
0: Yeah, it was their property. However, technically, it was still the university's property. However, if they would have given those gold pants to the parents and the parents would have went to the pawn shop and got money and given it to Terrell and Devere Posey and that whole gang, it was perfectly legal. Now, understand the hypocrisy of that. He could have given it to me. Well, I don't know if I'd be considered a booster or not, but he could have given it to me. I would have said, I'll go down to the local Slider's pawn shop and see what I can get, call you up, and goes, that's fine. So I get it, got a receipt, and hey, by the way, here's your money. That's perfectly legal. That's how ridiculous it is, you know?
1: Yeah.
0: And of course,
1: I never was a fan of his, but I thought, man, did he get a raw deal.
0: Yeah, and that's all they were. And the thing about what's ridiculous with Pryor, unlike some of the other guys, Pryor wasn't hurting for money out of Ohio State. He came dirt poor, but I'm sure that, like everybody else at universities, they wanted for nothing.
1: He was a top recruit in the whole country, wasn't
0: he? Correct. That's correct.
1: Out of a suburb of Pittsburgh?
0: Jeanette. And, Penn State was vying for him. Rich Rod made a late charge for him, and then he went to, when he went to Michigan, and then he decided, remember, he postponed his commitment for like a couple weeks and then went to Ohio State because he felt he'd give his best chance to go to the NFL.
1: I can't remember the team he played. Maybe it was the Raiders, but I remember him beating the Steelers one game.
0: Yeah.
1: He didn't have a very long NFL career. All right.
0: He was good at wide receiver. Finally, when he convinced, he had a couple thousand yard years for the Browns.
1: Maybe that's what it was.
0: Yeah. But quarterback, he didn't want to give up on that. So.
1: We only have a few minutes left, so I want to hit you with this. There is controversy in this town.
0: Yeah.
1: Well, sports controversy.
0: Right.
1: Do you think it will be a bit, just common sense wise, I know you're not crazy about hockey, but if it is what people think it's going to shake out to be, if the Pittsburgh Penguins do pull their affiliation of the Wheeling Nailers, is that a big deal? Do you think it really hits them?
0: I do, frankly. I mean, the whole area, it's the last, look, from what I understand, the Florida group, Hoffman, I think, already has an arena for the Nailers. I think they will definitely be there. There'll be some team at some level
1: Well, he owns a team. See, right. Okay, so they now own the Pittsburgh Penguins, and that same family owns the Wilkes-Barre Baby Penguins. They own an ECHL team in Florida. I think they're called the Florida Everblades.
0: Right.
1: A little play on words.
0: Right.
1: So the speculation is that he is going to move, not move the team itself, but cut ties with the Wheeling Nailers,
0: right.
1: Now do affiliation with a team that he already owns, because I heard this yesterday, Doc. If he doesn't do that, he would have to sell his team, his interest in the Florida Everblades. So it looks like it's a done deal. I personally, you know, I'm a hockey guy. I never thought the Penguins did enough, didn't appreciate the Wheeling Nailers for enough. And the one thing that I caught my attention yesterday or the day before from Mr. Hoffman, it appears to me that he has a lot more money than Manners, because he's already talking about his loyalty there. What about these people that supported not only the Nailers but the Pittsburgh Penguins for decades, Doc? I took a little offense to some of his comments.
0: I'm sure that Mr. Hoffman or whoever the group is really has no clue where Wheeling, West Virginia is, and I don't. Let's just cut to the chase. I don't think they care. I don't think they care. And reading the press releases and things, it's going to be, you know, cut bait, and they're not going to hesitate to do it. When you get involved in billions, you know, we're going to be we might try to be the mouse that roared, but they're going to do what they want to do.
1: Right.
0: And again, it's another blow for an area that's taken a beating for the last 45 years. You know, can't get anything started around here sustained, and we go back to the old arena football, the minors. Now, obviously, the Ironman folded. It's just sad times.
1: Where's your boy Jimmy at today? Is he playing golf?
0: He's out there. He's out there playing. What's up?
1: Well, we have 71 degrees now here in downtown Wheeling. Looks like we still have cloudy skies. I think there is a little bit of a chance of rain. Weather brought to you by Ogabee Park and Resort, now the official weather sponsor of the Watchdog Radio Network.
0: You know, we do have a couple minutes left, and you mentioned a guy I didn't realize was 97. He just passed. An everyman in Wheeling, very unassuming, great guy, had restaurants, always good food, Walter Zine.
1: An ordinary man who was extraordinary, let me tell you. He just was incredible. He knew the bar business. He knew the restaurant business. He knew people.
0: Yeah.
1: And he knew everybody. He knew everybody, and everybody liked him. He was a real gentleman. And, of course, we're talking about Walter Zine, who passed away Sunday at the age of 97. Yeah. And I knew Walter pretty well. And believe me when I tell you, folks, he just was a great, great man.
0: I used to see him in the hospital a lot when his wife was struggling and passed away. And, of course, you know, I'd eat at his place, and I knew of the history of the card games through the 60s and 70s, quite legendary. But Walter got along with everybody, the people, the gangsters that, you know, took the rake and just was, you know, just an everyman, a blue-collar guy, and did very well what he did.
1: Yeah. I have a picture of him. I have a picture of you in my office, too, but I have a picture of Walter right there also.
0: So, yeah, that's those are probably long forgotten, but certainly was a staple around here. And I hear music. Let me figure this cover.
1: As I queued this up, I was into this. I like this.
0: This is Gary Clark Jr., Come Together, when the classic Beatles song that has achieved 50 years of popularity to this day. What a guitarist.

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1: From ABC News, I'm Chuck Severson. Launching more air attacks against each other, the U.S. and Iran accusing each other of breaking agreements. Iranian drones attacked Bahrain, home of the U.S. Navy Fifth Fleet. The British military says an oil tanker in the Strait of Hormuz was attacked. Disputes between the U.S. and Iran on reopening the Strait of Hormuz continue. Iran wanting to exert control and charge tolls. ABC News senior White House correspondent Selena Wang.
2: Before the war, one-fifth of the world's energy supply transited through the strait, but this latest incident shows just how tough it's going to be for traffic to get back to normal levels.
1: The FDA has approved a new treatment option for one of the most aggressive forms of breast cancer. ABC's Morgan Norwood.
3: The drug is called Trodelvy, and you may recognize it because it's not entirely new. This is an approval as a frontline treatment for metastatic triple-negative breast cancer. And up until now, this approval has been offered after other treatments have failed. Trodelvy is a targeted treatment, and in clinical trials, it looked pretty good. It kept cancer from growing and spreading longer than standard chemo.
1: Texas mandating Bible lessons in public schools, sparking a debate about the separation of church and state. ABC's Alex Brochet.
4: Bible passages are included in every grade's required materials. So in elementary school, students will begin with a picture book series, and starting in the fourth grade, they will read specific Bible passages about Jesus. In middle school, that will include the Sermon on the Mount and teachings about the kingdom of heaven. And in high school, students will read Bible passages alongside classical authors like Charles Dickens and Jane Austen.
1: Amid the devastation from deadly earthquakes in Venezuela, the U.S. sending three urban search and rescue teams to help. Andrea Brito says relatives are trapped in the rubble.
5: We are still hoping that they're still in the building. The building of them collapsed completely.
1: Officials report at least 920 dead and more than 51,000 missing. You're listening to ABC News.
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1: Hot, dry, and windy conditions fueling a fast-moving wildfire in Utah, forcing the governor to declare an emergency and restrict fireworks. ABC's Melissa Don.
2: The fire danger in Utah is rapidly growing. Officials telling people to have their go bags ready because any new wildfire that sparks could be life-threatening as crews are just fanned out across the state.
1: Another long-distance air attack by Ukrainian drones targeted a major industrial facility in the Russian city of Volgograd, says Ukrainian President Zelensky. Higher prices, rising inflation are not just reflected in the official government reports lately. You'll see them when shopping for July 4th grilling, says ABC's Andrew Dimbert.
9: If burgers are on the menu, the average price of ground chuck is up nearly 12% from a year ago, while burger toppings have seen some of the biggest jumps. Tomato prices have surged 46%. Iceberg lettuce is up more than 36%. There are a few bright spots, though. Chicken breast prices are essentially flat, down about 1% from last year, making grilled chicken a more budget-friendly option than beef.
1: A retirement party for Schlitz Beer in Verona, Wisconsin today, with live music, food, and sales of the 1948 recipe brew of what was once the top-selling beer in the U.S.
10: We've had folks who worked at Schlitz, who delivered Schlitz, who represented Schlitz in sales, who drank Schlitz all their lives. They all had a Schlitz story.
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23: All right, welcome back to the second hour of the Rock and Rock Sports Huddle, brought to you by the Frio and Stack Hotline. That is the unmistakable Hall of Fame version of While My Guitar Gently Reaps, George Harrison's great tune, Tom Petty singing, of course, Prince ripped off a blistering guitar solo at the end of this that's worth watching. He just took off. It was unplanned, and everybody just kept playing. Of course, this is honor of Global Beatles Day that was this past Wednesday. We are back. We're going to have Ren Baker on shortly. Looking forward to that while you make the call. And comments that I've said before, Scott McKeats just texted me, the bomber, and Caitlin Clark, comment, Alyssa Thomas is just a brutal player. And if I were Clark, and I've said this before, I'd just walk away. I'd retire. Got enough money to do advertisements and see what the WNBA does if she retires, quote unquote, for a couple years, like Michael Jordan walked away from the league. It's just a bad situation. We are eagerly waiting, hopefully, a pickup here on the line. Hopefully, I gave Bob the right number. And by the way, Mike Florek has not come. Doug Huff is off, so it's just Bob Slider and I in Tavern Talk.
24: I think it's on our end, Doc. Can you take a second? Can you text Mr. Baker and give him this number, 304-214-1600, and I'll watch for it. But I think it's on our end. It won't let me dial out.
23: Did I give you the...
24: I think so.
23: 405-747-6184?
24: No, give me another chance here.
23: All right. Maybe you can't read my writing. So 405, this is great radio, isn't it? 747-6184. Bob Slider and I are just doing Tavern Talk today, and we have a ring and should be picking up pretty shortly. Here he is coming on. We're excited to have him on here. Just give me 30 seconds while Bob does idle chat. All right. We ready to go?
24: Yeah, I couldn't read your writing.
23: Good morning, Ren.
25: Good morning. How's it going, gentlemen?
23: Hey, we're doing well. It's just,
24: good morning.
23: Just my producer, Bob Slider, and I today. My co-host, Mike Florak, is feeling under the weather, and Doug Huff is on vacation. He'll be very disappointed. But I do want, again, I know how busy you are, and you're very faithful coming on every year at the end of June, so I want to thank you for that. First of all, the WVU in baseball in the College World Series, it was just a tremendous run. But I want to give you a perspective of someone that grew up around here on the other side of the river in Ohio and being a high state guy. But I did not have the animosity. I always rooted for WVU. My dad's student taught three guys that started from the Valley in the Peach Bowl in 1969. And, you know, and the negative connotations over the years that we've seen on national news and camera shots of people and making fun of West Virginia and whatever, couch burning or whatever. And here I am. I'm like, going, what is going on here? I said, do you ever see a high state that beat Michigan? We're burning couches, houses, everything. But I listen to a lot of college sports radio on Sirius XM and national sports, and everybody kind of got behind the WVU bandwagon finally, and country roads and everything. And to somebody that's and Bob Slider, of course, lifelong Mountaineer fan, knows what I'm talking about. It was just so positive for a change to see positive stuff come out about WVU.
25: Well, it was, first of all, it was just such a special run, and the story of that program, and where it come from, and how far it's come over the last little over a decade is really an incredible story, and took a lot of people having a big and bold vision and people investing, and to see it all come together was probably one of the more gratifying experiences that I've had. And then those atmospheres in that regional as people started to watch more and more, those two games with Kentucky. I mean, I've sat on the sidelines for some of the best and biggest sporting events. I've been to Super Bowls. I was on the bench at Oklahoma State when we went to the Final Four. I told a friend of mine the other day, those two regional games against Kentucky, in terms of just excitement, enthusiasm, environment, will go down as two of the best sporting events that I've ever attended. It was absolutely bonkers. And just to see the excitement growing with people coming in on the hill because they couldn't get in the ballpark. As you mentioned, it was really special to see the way that the rest of the country became endeared to the singing of Country Roads, which, as you guys know, is something that we do after every win in every sport and have for close to two decades. To see it take off like it did was really incredible.
23: You know, I'm glad you brought up at Kentucky because that three-game series was as riveting as any, and I actually saw it. I don't know if I've ever watched continual college baseball games, but the back and forth and the intensity and it's funny when I was listening to college sports radio on Sirius XM, the Sorsby thing broke, and a couple of shows, guy goes, why are we talking about this? We should be talking about the College Baseball World Series. We should be talking about what West Virginia University is doing in the Country Roads. You're from that area. You just talked about Oklahoma State and everything. As a genuine bucket list, whether you have a team involved, I hear people talk about it. You have to go there at least once.
25: Yeah, it was an awesome experience. Now, I was the AD at Northwest Missouri State for a handful of years earlier in my career, and so it's about an hour and a half from Omaha. So I had been to the College World Series to just watch a game or two over the years. But when you have a team there, or even if you don't, but you're actually staying downtown and you're kind of immersed in it, it is one of the sporting events that lives up to the hype. We had a ton of Mountaineer fans there, and every one of them that I've talked to not only had a blast being there watching the Mountaineers, but to a person, they've all said, I would go back if I had the opportunity, even if we didn't have a team in it. It's just a really unique experience. It feels like, and I think to some degree this is true, but it feels like the city of Omaha, which I already have told people that's one of the more underrated cities in the country.
23: I would agree.
25: Not a place anybody sets up to visit, but – I mean, incredible infrastructure, great food and restaurants, lots to do. One of the best zoos in the world is there. You know, all the money from Mutual of Omaha and Berkshire Hathaway, and, you know, it's just a really well thought out, well organized, well planned city. And I think they're even adding some type of monorail or tram or something just to move people back and forth, primarily for the College World Series, but it'll be great for other things as well. But just a great location, great environment. You might have to dodge a storm or two that time of year, but other than that, you couldn't ask for a better experience.
23: Yeah, I've been to Omaha, Ohio State, Nebraska, and I mean, you know, just to try to pick out a steakhouse that you want to eat out as a you know, you got a bunch of five stars running or, you know, places to eat. And I imagine they're so good at it, the people to put on the College World Series, that everything runs pretty smoothly despite the massive attraction. So
25: one quick thing, I'll tell you a quick story. Sure. on country roads at baseball before we move on. But I've been trying to give credit when I've done interviews. So Tom Hart, who I knew very casually, he's a Mizzou alum, did some work when I was the deputy AD at Mizzou for the SEC Network, but he was the play-by-play for that game. And, you know, the first game with Kentucky, who did we play? It was maybe our game against Wake Forest, but we had won the game. They interviewed a player post-game, Country Roads playing in the background, you know, no one's ever really just stopped and let the song play before it. You know, it's usually, and there's a couple reasons for that. One, they're usually got a tight window to get on to the next competition. But two, if you just sit there and let the song play, you have to have purchased rights to do that. You can do an interview with the song playing in the background, but, you know, if you're just going to air the song playing, you have to get rights from John Denver's estate to air that. And so he was there. Tom broadcast one of the earlier games, and he and Jensen both, who was the color commentator, and you know, I think they thought it was a cool experience. But then they also had people on social media that was kind of going at them a little bit because they were talking over Country Roads. And so the next day I was talking to Tom, and he was like, that was so cool. He's like, I'm begging my producers to just, you know, if you guys were to beat Kentucky, to just let us stay with it and to play the song. And the moment that went the most viral with Armani Guzman singing and himself, and that was all Tom. He had to beg his producer. I think the producer made a decision to do it before he even got clearance from Bristol, because they were in the process of trying to get the rights. And that has ignited over, I think it's close to 200 views and impressions just of it being sung at our place, and that doesn't count what's happened at the World Cup and all of that stuff. And so you know, you guys do some radio. I know you have other jobs, but I've told people that the humility of a play-by-play person to recognize it and then understand, I need to let this just play. The audience doesn't need for me to explain this moment.
23: Yeah, he understood the moment. That, you know, yeah, it's a lost art, it seems. Yeah.
25: And so I give Tom a ton of credit for that. And I actually texted him the other day. I said, man, you've ignited a you know, a worldwide trend here. And here's one of the reasons that I'm really proud of it. We all that are affiliated with WVU, you know how special it is. I get chill bumps every time, and I do it over 100 times a year. But it gives the world a little insight into the culture, the values, the place that is West Virginia. And as you said, there are some stereotypes out there. And when I moved here, I found they're very unfair. Some of the best people that I've ever met in my life, some of the most beautiful country that I've ever met in my life, some of the best river rafting, some of the best visits, you know, just the culture here, the connection between the university and the state, and the athletic programs in the state, is really unique, really special, and it gives everybody a window into that. And so that's why that moment is so special.
23: I'm gonna let Bob Slider come in here, but I every year when I see you at the caravan, I ask you, you know, what do you think of Morgantown? And I could tell in your voice, you're very sincere because I really like it here. This is the best job. And so we appreciate that. Bob Slider?
24: Well, I am a native West Virginian, and those words mean a lot to me, Wren. It kind of started in the NFL season, whether it was Dublin or London, all of a sudden, or Germany, the crowd would break out into country roads, and it kind of amazed me. And then what your baseball team did, you know, you would see it, and now even in the World Cup, it seems like everyone wants a piece of that song. And I think it's a great thing. Sticking with the baseball here for a second, Wren, as an athletic director, how is this helping you and the university get the prime baseball players that were watching and not only saw the success of the Mountaineers baseball team, but the support of the state, the great facility there, and just the way that the state loves this team? Is it working? Is it working out pretty good?
25: Yeah, you know, Randy Mazie and Steve Savins, so Randy's our retired head coach, as you guys know, and then Steve took over him 2 years ago, really had done a good job of finding their niche and, you know, and finding, yes, we have kids from Texas and Florida on our roster, but they really found those kids in Ohio and Pennsylvania, you know, and West Virginia that maybe were under-recruited, and really this has been and I think we'll continue to be a development program. And then as the world of NIL and the transfer portal's taken over, those guys have done a remarkable job in combing through Division II and Division III and junior college and getting guys that have entered the portal from those levels. I mean, we've had 3 or 4 years here in a row where some of our best pitching has come to us from the Division II ranks. And so they've done a great job, but there's no question that the light that gets shined on your program when you make it to Omaha, and particularly the PR run we were on, is paying dividends in addition to an increased investment in resources. So if we go back, you guys might remember we had announced the addition of 140 scholarships across our athletic department, which was one of the biggest increases, if not the biggest, in the country. I think maybe only Ohio State had added more, and they have a lot more sports. So we had announced that back in the fall. And that really was not going in place until this year. And so baseball this year operated on 11.7 scholarships like they always had. Next year they're going to have 28. And then, you know, they do have they do get some rev share from us. The way that we divvied up our rev share, all of our ticketed sports get some, and so they'll get some of that. And then there's a fairly significant group of donors who have supported them in terms of NIL businesses and donors in the state in NIL opportunities. And so, as you can imagine, that excitement of going to Omaha is increasing that support as well. And so not only are you more visible and there's more interest, but now you're more equipped from a resource standpoint to take advantage of it. So I do think this is likely not the culmination of growing a baseball program, but we're still in the growth mode. We're still a stock that is trending up. And that doesn't mean you go to Omaha every year. We all know that LSU didn't make even the NCAA tournament this year, and they won it all last year. It does give you an opportunity to really capitalize.
23: Well, last week we had like six people couldn't grab a mic in here, and I posed the question: is WVU still a regional power, or are they a national power? And I think five out of the six, including myself, believe them to be a national power. At this point, just from what they've done. And again, tremendous accomplishment. And I'd like to, if you don't mind, I'd like to move on to football. Is that all right?
25: Yeah, absolutely.
23: Okay. And by the way, the baseball fans, you know, we all go to bowl games and football and basketball conference tournaments, but I'm sorry, my co-host Mike Florak isn't here. He's former baseball coach at Youngstown State, and I know what it takes to, or he knows what it takes to build a winner. So just a fantastic achievement. So I have Phil Steele's 2026 Bible out in front of me. I've read all the Lindy's and Athlon's, and I know I'm archaic. I still buy paper and read them as opposed to going online. Lindy's, for example, had WVU football finishing 16 out of 16. Phil Steele, who, you know, is the only one that really counts, has them in a, and I'm only doing this for, to, you know, just start the conversation, in a five-way tie for seventh place, which seems reasonable given the depth, you know, the Big 12 in football has always been a wide open, which tells me there's room to move here. If things break right, you know, they could be as high as, I guess, you know, in top tier, five or six. If they don't, you know, injuries, turnovers, or whatever. How do you, and I know Coach Rodriguez brought in a ton of transfers last year, maybe not as much as George and Coach Morris at Oklahoma State did this year. I think they set the record. But how do you feel with WVU now, new quarterback and Rich's second year?
25: Yeah, I think we have a lot of excitement. I actually was at practice Thursday, and because of the Omaha run, I've been to a lot less practices than I used to. Of course, their practices this time of year, you know, there's no helmet or pads. There's just more workouts and skill development. But you know, the first thing that strikes you is they're a bigger, more physical team, more athletic, more speed. You know, I think just talking to Rich, who's pretty old school, doesn't mince a lot of words. I think they feel like they're better at every position, and in particular better on the offensive line and at quarterback. And so I think we're all very, very excited and hopeful. The schedule, the way it lays out, those first six to seven games are all winnable. Now, as you all know, they're all losable too. So you gotta go out there and take care of business. But you do have a schedule that lays out that could present you some opportunities to get some momentum out of the gate. You know, the early game with Virginia will be a really important game. But I think we have a chance to have a really good year in football. And you know, I always have thought prognosticating on conferences and finishes and stuff in sports is really, really difficult. And you know, there's a hit and miss rate that's pretty high already there. But I think it's particularly in this world, you know, there's that you just don't ever know. You brought up Oklahoma State. I have a degree from there. I'm from Oklahoma, so that's a program that I follow some. They have so many new players. I mean, I don't know how you would select where you think they would finish. And some people have them fairly high, but I think that's because they had a quarterback that came with them from North Texas who's really good, and a couple other players. But, you know, I think it's the Big 12 has proven over the last two or three years to be the most balanced power conference league. If you look at the Big Ten and SEC, the SEC has more depth top to bottom. The Big Ten has been pretty top heavy. They're the top end of their league has proven to be as good or better than any league. But when you get to the bottom end, those teams aren't as good. Yeah. And they're not as good as the bottom end of probably the other power conferences. And so the Big 12, we night in, night out, week in, week out, has proven to be a really balanced league. So that means, you know, injuries, execution here and there, turnovers, those are the things that will really decide how those final standings stand up. But I will tell you that our coaches are very, very excited. I got a chance to spend a little bit of time with Rick Trickett the other day. That's another gentleman who doesn't mince words and doesn't pump sunshine. And I will tell you, he's excited about that offensive line group and what they're doing. And And so I just, every indicator that we have is that we are substantially better and we think we can be competitive in the league.
23: Well, obviously, you know, you're right about prognostication, and Steele would agree with you when he hedged his bets and said, you know, five-way tie, because I'm looking at the schedule right now, and, you know, I guess you could say you have a couple bottom feeders in the Big 12, but really you don't. And with Texas Tech losing Soresby,

0: worked out. We were supposed to play away at East Carolina. That's a game that had been probably on the books for over two decades, and we kept pushing it. And finally, I called the AD there, who's a dear friend. I said, hey, I don't think we're coming. Let us just write you this check. And so we scheduled this game with Virginia, knowing that we could lose that Alabama game. And then when we lost the Alabama game, we scheduled Coastal to come into Morgantown so we could make sure that we had enough home games.
1: Okay, go ahead, Bob.
2: Ren, September 5th is a big day. Coastal Carolina coming to Morgantown. But it's also a huge, huge day. You're going to retire the number 5 that was worn by quarterback Pat White. What a special day. Can't wait for that day.
0: Yeah, so the day that I took the job, I had people sending me messages wanting the Pat White's number retired. I mean, you want to talk about not just for WVU, not just, but really one of the generational players in college football, probably one of the, if not the greatest, dual threat changed, like what Rich was doing with Pat as his quarterback changed college football schematics across the country. And that's not hyperbole. As you guys know, I mean, that's a fact. And so you look at the records he held here, the success that he had here, and it seems like a no-brainer that would be a number that you would retire. At our place, there is a process that's in place, and most people do have a process. You need those. But that process requires you to be a pro football or college football Hall of Famer to get your number retired. Pat should be a college football Hall of Famer, except for College Football Hall of Fame has a rule that to be considered for theirs, you have to be a first-team All-American. And as you guys may know, Pat's senior year, there was another quarterback who had captivated America's attention in Tim Tebow. And so Pat just kind of by fluke was not a first-team All-American. And so he has not been selected in the College Football Hall of Fame. So he had not been eligible to have his number retired at our place, despite pretty well a broad consensus from our fan base, alumni, and people all over the place believing he was worthy. And so really when I'd been here a year, maybe two, when you're new coming into the place, you don't want to start talking about changing any longstanding traditions. But we started having just dialogue with the committee when we would meet. That committee meets once or twice a year. Hey, is this a criteria that we would ever want to look at? Not just for you. You don't want to do that in the context of one player, but you want to do that holistically. And after a few discussions and one fairly lengthy one, they decided to alter that criteria. And so if you were leading the nation in prominent career statistical categories, when you finished, that became a secondary trigger in lieu of College Hall of Fame. And so once that decision was made, the decision on retiring Pat's number was a much, much shorter decision. They come to a very quick decision there. And, you're talking about somebody who was responsible for an incredible run for WVU football, an incredible advancement and change in the way college football was schemed and played, somebody who advanced the brand of their institution nationally, and he is very, very deserving, and there's been a lot of people that's waited a very long time. So September 5th will be a really special day. I believe the only times that we have done a wideout was when Pat was on Pat's senior day the first time. Generally, we have a gold rush, we have the coal rush, we have our true blue games, but we've not done wideout color themes. But we're going to do that on September 5th, and that should be an awesome, awesome day and environment for one of the greatest Mountaineers of all time.
1: We got a little bit of time left. Let's move on. Last week, the Congressional Sports Act is moving.

0: moving forward, how fast it has to go to the Senate to get 60 votes, and then in the House, where a lot of my listeners who are educated feel it's going to struggle. Commissioner Sankey and Petitti, it seemed, weren't happy with it and acted, you know, I've always thought that their underlying motives of those two conferences were to break away from the NCAA and form a super league, although nobody's coming out and saying, but they're already posturing, you know, and we're in an era of college football and I guess college basketball too, where, you know, there are more guidelines in NFL and in the NBA than what college football has. And I'm sure you read the same stuff, and I'm sure you've had a contact with other coaches and ADs and other leagues. Your thoughts on, and I apologize, but what I've read about it, and I'm trying to understand, I'm not sure what rails they can put in this litigious society that isn't going to, have a lot of lawsuits if SEC doesn't like it, if the Big Ten, Big 12, whatever. Your thoughts on what's going on in D.C. and in Congress right now?
1: Yeah, the writers and the lawyers out there who will say in articles and on social media that this is a market that could and should regulate itself are not really understanding of how little of a traditional market college athletics is. There's no ownership. You don't have shareholders that you pay a dividend to, and that you're responsible to a bottom line. But you do have a ton of influencers, and you know the position that puts you in as an athletic director or president is if you show any kind of fiscal responsibility or integrity. You're seen as somebody who's not modern enough, doesn't understand this new world, won't do what it takes to win. And so what that's forcing institutions to do is to rob Peter to pay Paul, to leverage everything that they have to really just win the day. And that is having a profound effect. And while people are finding money to funnel to their rosters and those kind of things, they're doing it on many, many campuses at the expense of other things. And so I think there's going to be lots of stories written 3, 4, 5 years from now about the cost of attendance that's happening on campuses. The ACC, for instance, if you were to go back 5 years ago, the campus investment in athletics, so the money that goes from central campus to athletics to support it, would have probably been on average less than $5 million. That number this year will be $50 million. And so, what is happening is institutions are finding this money to compete in football men and men's basketball, but they're doing it at the expense of other sports. Some of them have cut Olympic sports. Some of them have lowered the scholarship and investment in Olympic sports. Some of them have decreased the quality of the experience in Olympic sports, or they're getting money and investment from campus, and that's either coming at the cost of other academic investments and priorities, or at the cost of what students are paying. And on our campus, we've instituted an athletic fee. And this year we doubled that fee, and our campus investment and our fees are less than most of our regional peers. But my point is, this is not sustainable. And people who say that it is have a lack of understanding of the real economics of college sports. That's just a fact. And Jay Billis, whoever it is, has not lived on these campuses and understand how this really is implemented and works. And so we have to have a system. It's interesting to me that you see the Big Ten and SEC come out. I will tell you, I'm friends and talk to a lot of those ADs to a person. Even at the Ohio States and Penn States, they do not know how they will keep up with the cost of these escalating rosters.
0: I'll go ahead. I'm sorry.
1: And so I'm a little confused about why there's pushback from them on some of this. And then when you get to some of the lower end brands, and I won't call them by name because I don't want to demean anybody, but we're headed to a place where there's so much pressure on the Ohio States and the Texases and the Michigans of the world to fund their roster and give their teams more than anybody else has, that they're starting to look and say, hey, I'm not sure that School X should be getting the same amount of money that I should be. We're not contributing the same value. And so if you're on the lower end of those conferences, if there's some kind of super conference that's formed, I can't imagine that there's more than 15 or 20 teams that would be invited to that. And if it did happen, the bigger brands are not going to go for an equal rev share. And so if you truly care about a broad-based college athletic programs where we offer, you know, 20, 30, 35, in Ohio State's case, almost 40 sports, and all of them are being funded well, being invested in, and we have representation across the country, all 50 states in Division One. If you really care about that, then you are supportive of this bill. If all you care about is how can I maintain some sort of advantage, then maybe you don't want this bill. But what I have told people is this is like a giant game of poker. We're all sitting at the card table, and as long as somebody at that table thinks they have the best hand, they are going to try and flush the rest of the people out of the game. And so there is no common good, and without some sort of federal help, this thing is going to end with less than 20, a collection of less than 20 brands who can actually do it. Well, and so that's just fact.
0: Yeah, your analogy is, in my opinion, spot on and honest, and I've said many times on this show, even being part of the haves, and big have being the Ohio State University, I don't like what's going on. I don't, you know, I'm a college football purist. I realize it's never going back to the way it was. I have no issues with players being paid, but it is non-sustainable. And the only thing, and you get one pass, we don't refer to the team up north by their name, and you can demean that school all you want. You're allowed to. We ran over, but I do have a couple things I want to ask you or close with, but I'll let Bob Slider go, and I'm sure he has something else.
2: Well, I truly mean it, Ren. I think you're fantastic at what you do. We appreciate you taking the time and joining us today. But please remember, maybe the next time you're in town, you can stop by, say hello, sit a spell, because we are the voice of West Virginia University here in the Northern Panhandle.
0: And when Oklahoma State comes to Morgantown, I think it's September 26, what time does the parade start for George Matsakis? Do you know?
1: I mean, it just depends. If I'll throw him a heck of a parade if he'll find a way to ensure that the Mountaineers get a win.
0: Oh, is that what it is?
1: And yeah. If the Mountaineers don't win, he gets no parade. In fact, we're going to chase him out of town with pitchforks and torches. So
0: I think he'll be coming in shortly to visit his mom, and we'll get him on the show. But I do want to end with this. Greg Molnar, longtime friend, local musician, personality, sent me this, and I can always forward it to you. You can put it in your back pocket. He states, in 1999, I did some concerts in St. Petersburg, Russia with a Christian band. We were there a few weeks. The locals only ever had one request, and they wanted it every show and knew every word in English, of course, Country Roads, and it was truly an outstanding experience. How about that?
1: That's awesome.
0: 27 years ago. Ryan, I appreciate your time. Glad you ran over, and your analysis on what's going on with the Congressional Act, in my opinion, is spot on. I wish you well, and you've done fantastic. I hope you stay there forever. But again, your honesty and coming on here and really, you know, being frank with us is what we appreciate. And good luck with everything, and go Mountaineers.
1: Hey, I appreciate it, guys, and enjoy a great weekend in the Northern Panhandle, and I always enjoy visiting with you, and I agree with you. Let's go Mountaineers.
0: All right.
2: Take care.
0: All right. So we got a few minutes to talk about things. Jim Batingle has joined us. He must have heard our plea that we had so many people in last week, we couldn't double up the seats enough. I guess you golfed this morning, or did you quit?
3: No, we had Ogilvy asked us to try to get out early, so we had four groups out at 6:30, and we were off, all of us off the course by 10 till 10. So
0: we'll take a break and come back with a very short segment when you're done with the weather or whatever you're going to do up there.
2: Jimmy, what was the weather out there at OWD this morning?
3: It was overcast, and as my parents would say, I don't know what it means, it was very close. You know what that means?
0: They felt it was on.
2: A little muggy out there.
3: A little muggy out there, but no rain. We had a good day.
2: 72 degrees here in downtown Wheeling, brought to you by Ogilvie Park Resort, now the official weather sponsor of the Watchdog Radio Network.
0: And Jimmy knows this name well. That would be Bob Peckinpah.
3: Oh, definitely. Yeah. Yes.
0: All right. This is a band that covered every Beatles song phenomenally. They sound like them. The Smithereens covering It Won't Be Long, one of John Lennon's favorite tunes he wrote.

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0: All right, welcome back to a short segment in honor of Global Beatles Day. That is David Grohl and Jeff Lynne of ALO. David Grohl, originally from Warren, Ohio, doing Hey Bulldog, an under-the-radar song that was overlooked when it was released, I think, on the Yellow Submarine album. And then when the Beatles channels launched about 15 years ago, the young listeners like requested this. It was the most requested song. It struck some kind of chord. But we are back after a very, very good segment with Ren Baker, definitely a class act. We have somebody on the line.
1: Wade would like to chime in.
0: Good morning, Wade.
2: Good morning, men. Hey, I have three items I'd like to ask you about. The first one is, I didn't want to call when you had Ren Baker run, but this goes back to your first hour. Do you think the players are trying to intimidate the girl from...
1: Caitlin Clark, yes.
2: She's small, she's tiny, and I think there might be a racial element to it. Now, they tried this with Larry Bird, but Larry Bird would fight back and talk crap to you. That's my first question.
0: Yeah, and I think we commented that, you know, Larry was an excellent trash talker, but it never got to the level of the physical, you know, the punching and stuff. I mean, there obviously we can go back to...
2: Oh, Larry Bird got in a couple of fights.
0: But, I mean, not to the point where, like, every game it seems that she is just getting beat up. No, I'm not saying... I mean, we can go back to Rudy Tomjanovic and everything else and Isaiah Thomas getting cold cocked by Karl Malone and, I mean, with the forearm. But I agree. I think there's certainly a racial element, and I'm not clear why... that would be, and the league seems powerless to do anything.
3: Why? This is your number one star power, and Wade might be right with the racial analogy on that, because why, you know, usually when you have a superstar, they are protected. They're just letting this girl get, I mean, she's just getting physically beat up every game she plays.
0: I think the best thing she could do is take a break from the league for a couple of years, see how they like to deal with that.
3: Go over your reply.
2: I think there's a resentment because WNBA has been in existence for 30 years, and it didn't garner much attention, but I think they're resentful for the fact that all of a sudden Caitlin Clark comes along, and it's just like people are just discovering the league.
0: Well, and they've been losing money for a long time and have been subsidized by the NBA. That's been a source of controversy from the NBA union. It's why we got to funnel money over there. So somebody better set them all down and take a look at the big picture, because it's about league survival. And again, I don't have much respect for Adam Silver, the head of the NBA, and I don't know who the WNBA commissioner is, but they certainly don't seem to have a grip on things. But wait, I think you're spot on.
2: Well, their salaries went from $30,000 to $650,000 every salary, so they're pulling in money from somewhere. Now, this is a sort of a not serious question, but do you think WVU ought to give Brendan Sorsby a shot at quarterback? Because that seems like all they've lacked in the last few years is a quarterback. And there's no contract that says he can't go there.
0: Well, obviously they're not going to do anything this year. They've already kind of, the NCAA has already put that in, and they dropped their challenge at Texas Tech. But if you're talking, if he doesn't sign, well, obviously he's not going to sign with the NFL. He's not going to sign with the CFL. I don't know how the rules are, if they're going to sign with the UFL, and if you're still allowed to come back into college football, like some people were challenging with LSU basketball. As you know, a couple G League players they went after, that, you know, which is a minor league team of the NBA or division. But I don't see, if he does his rehab and gets reinstated for next year, does he, you know, he's got money. You know, why pay in lawyer's fees trying to sue the NFL, this or that, live off it, and take a look around and see what football team would take.
3: When you make your bed, you have to sleep in it.
0: Right.
3: He gambled, and that's one thing that he can't do.
0: Right.
3: He does not have a right to come back to college football.
0: Well, no. There's rules that you can I mean, I'm not making the rules. I agree with you. That's the one we just talked about. It's the one rule that they have, the only rule. But if there's a rule that, you know, just like if – you know, you do something and you get suspended for 6 game or season, but you can apply for reinstatement. You're not going to change the rules to bar him. And from what I understand, technically, he should be banned forever because he bet on Indiana. If you bet on your own team, I believe that's a complete ban. Otherwise, you get a suspension for a year or two, if I remember the rule. But I think he's even though he didn't play in that game and he was on whatever. That I think that's the hard and fast. If you bet on your own team and they found out he did at Indiana when he was there, I think he's gone, period. I don't think there's any reinstatement. Now, I may be wrong about that, but
3: well,
0: I don't think
3: he shouldn't.
2: It would have been worse had he bet on them to lose, but he bet on them to win. Now, my last question real quick, because I know you're running out of time, and there's probably no answer for this, but why Paul Skeens, he gets no run support. He gets no scoring.
0: Well, again, there is something wrong. And Mike Florek just walked in, and we're going to get to that in the next segment. I was waiting for him to talk about it. Bob Slider, as you know, gave his opinion. But, Wade, you're old enough. I mean, I go back.
1: He dropped off.
0: Oh, okay. Well, I go back to – I read Sandy Koufax's book in the 60s. Where the Dodgers were the weakest hitting team, and they had, thank God they had Koufax, Drysdale, Claude Osteen, and I think Don Sutton was coming up. And Koufax said, we knew going in, we had to win every game 2-1. I think their batting average was like .230. They had Davis boys in the outfield, Willie and Tommy, they gave them some hitting. But, you know, it's one of those things. Now why, you know, obviously Pirates are very weak hitting last year, I think the worst. I think they had two or three starters below the Mendoza line. I haven't looked at their hitting this year, but he certainly
1: check out Henry Davis's average.
0: Yeah, so you know it's one of those things, and it's very unfortunate. He's lost. Would you say his last eight? The Pirates have lost.
1: The Pirates have lost his last eight starts.
0: And but he's not pitching well. And we had talked about this, Mike. You all right?
4: Mm-hmm.
0: All right. We had talked about this before, and we only got a couple minutes. You know, in our era, it didn't matter what your ego was, and if you're Juan Marichal in the bullpen or a 5-5 starter, the pitching coach to earn his salt would be looking and saying, look, you got to adjust this. This is what's going on. Bob thinks because of the, you know, he's a superstar or whatever, he won't, you know, they may not listen to anybody's advice and have him change or fix up some things. But I always felt he seems like a very humble guy and would take any advice if there was an issue.
5: I don't think I don't think anyone fully understands the dynamics of the player and coach relationship within the Pirates system, because their development, obviously there's something really skewed.
0: Well, you said that they practice separately a lot of time or train separately from the
5: team. Yeah, that's gone on with several of their players that have gone to outside training, and they have their own, you know, guy that you know, seems to give them the answers. And then the question is, you take all that advice and you try to listen to a little bit here, a little bit there. And I think he's still, you know, he's a young guy, he's still figuring out. The concern for me, and this continues to happen, is that the Pirates have these pitchers, and they'll pitch well when they first appear on the screen, and then all of a sudden he's going from throwing 101 to 96. There's something wrong there. You can't tell me you're trying to spot the fastball up and all this kind of stuff. And I think, to me, it looks like there's too many holdovers from the old Neil Huntington regime that, you know, was all concerned about metrics and, you know, how fast do you get somebody out, how many, you know, and pitch to contact and all this. If you have someone who's thrown 102 and he's 6'6", right? So 6'6" is that's a little deceiving, because you're letting go of the ball, you know, a number of inches. Inches matter. you're letting the ball go much closer to home plate than the average guy's 6'1 or 2. And, you know, you might as well say that pitch is 103, 104. Just go throw it and throw it by hitters. Throw it by them. Here it is, hit it. And I know, like, a big league hitters, they say they'll adjust. But sometimes I think it's, you know, there's something to be said for not letting hitters dig in and be comfortable if you're effectively wild. And he's all around the plate and all that kind of stuff. He doesn't walk anybody. And I think it needs to change. I think they need to let him go back and just rear back and throw it.
3: Throw the ball.
5: Throw it down the middle. Throw it down the middle if you can hit it. He even said, I saw an interview where he said he doesn't know where the ball is going with some of, like, his two seams and all that. He just wants to throw it down the middle. But I think they're trying to make everything too perfect.
1: I mean, if you saw this last night, Mike, but had a runner on third. There was one out in the first pitch. He throws a little soft curveball, and the guy hits it in for a – for a sack fly. You know, the old days, he just said, here it comes, I'm going to throw it by.
0: We need Dave Duncan back in the bullpen pitching coach.
5: Ray Miller. Ray Searidge.
0: Yeah.
3: 6 mile an hour on a big league pitcher like that is a lot.
0: We are at the end of an hour. We're going to come back. We may hear from Howard about the latest Naylor situation. And this is Get Back, Honor Global Beatles Day. And that is Billy Preston.
5: Is that Billy's
0: cover
5: version?
0: We're doing all covers. Billy Preston, of course, played on that session, did his own.
5: The fifth version. Beatle.
0: Now, that was George Martin, but we can debate that later.
4: She was a woman, but she was another man.
6: With attacked Iran with strikes on missile and drone storage locations, the U.S. military says this was in retaliation to Iran firing on a cargo ship trying to cross the Strait of Hormuz just 24 hours earlier. President Trump called that attack a foolish violation of our ceasefire agreement. He claims Iran shot at least 4 attack drones at ships in the strait, with one of them hitting the upper deck of a large cargo ship and the U.S. knocking the other 3 down.
7: 51,000 people reported missing after the 2 big earthquakes in Venezuela. Searching through the collapsed buildings becomes more desperate. Despite the odds, success. They found an 18-day-old baby, says ABC's Marcus Moore.
8: The newborn rescued along with his mother, then placed in his father's arms. Miraculous scenes of survival. The back-to-back quakes flattening storied buildings like pancakes, leaving few pockets to survive.
7: Venezuelan officials report at least 920 dead. Texas mandating Bible lessons in all grades of public schools, sparking a debate about the separation of church and state. ABC's Alex Brochet.
9: Last year, Texas began to require every classroom display the Ten Commandments. That same Texas board is considering a new social studies curriculum that draws parallels between the Bible and American history.
7: To mark the 80th birthday of the little Italian scooter featured in many movies set in Italy, in Rome, the largest gathering of Vespas ever. One owner, David Bamond.
10: We have a strong passion for Vespas. We watched Vespas in the movies, and we have 13 Vespas in Texas, and we wanted to ride our classic Vespa in Roma.
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7: Extreme childhood obesity is being cited in the case against Michigan parents arrested this week on second-degree murder charges. Genesee County Prosecutor David Layton says there were no poverty issues.
14: The dad has a good job. They have real health insurance. That morning that the child died, they had even called their veterinarian to have their dog treated.
7: The 7-year-old weighed 250 pounds at death. Damien and Jessica O'Brien have a court hearing next month. The 5-year-old daughter says the home is a hoarding situation. 2 tropical storms expected today to cause flooding in the Tokyo region. a new push for Major League Baseball salary caps. The league is calling it the biggest issue fans want solved, as too many have little hope for lower-paying teams competing in a World Series. Negotiations are going on. ABC News partner ESPN's Jesse Rogers says the salary cap is opposed by the players' union.
15: This would be a drastic change. It would put them more in line with the other professional sports leagues, the NBA, the NHL, and the NFL. Those all have salary caps and have a limit to how long you can sign for or how much you can sign for.
7: Because flop sweat is so unfashionable, says ABC's Jim Ryan.
16: It's Fashion Week in Paris, and it coincides with some of the highest temperatures ever recorded in the City of Lights. The show must go on. Fashion houses are providing guests with misting machines, parasols, and glasses of ice water served on silver platters.
7: Chuck Sievertson, ABC News.
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0: Welcome back to the third and final hour of the Rock and Rock Sports Huddle, brought to you by Free on Stack Heartline, celebrating Global Beatles Day, which was 2 days ago. That is the cover by the band Oasis, particularly Noel Gallagher, classic John Lennon tune, "You've Got to Hide Your Love Away." I know very few people that don't like that song.
1: I love that song.
0: Yeah.
2: It's great.
1: Hey,
2: great
1: Doctor,
2: melody.
1: Before Howard gets on, can I clarify something?
0: What?
1: I'm confused. What is your stance on Sorsby? Do you think he should be allowed to play college football?
0: All right. Hold on. All right. Do I think he should be? Look, they have reinstated, and Bob and I talked about this, they have reinstated people for far less crimes after sitting out a year or two. On the other hand, the ridiculousness of what they did to Terrell Pryor in the gold pants thing looms large. I'm just saying, if there these NCAA guidelines stated, let's just say he didn't gamble on Indiana, and he goes and they have it that you're I think it was an automatic 6 month suspension, and maybe up to a year before you can apply for reinstatement if you've done whatever they had. I believe that he gambled on his own team, or whether he played in the game or not. It doesn't matter if you bet to win or lose. He is gone. I would have a hard time, and I understand where you're coming. I just said the same thing. They got one rule in college football.
1: Exactly.
0: You cannot gamble.
1: You cannot
0: But if there
1: gamble.
0: Are guidelines that all the ADs signed off on, and let's face it, we've seen people rob gas stations. God knows, Kirby Smart's player down at Georgia, they're got handguns in the car.
1: I agree.
0: You know,
1: I agree.
0: To me,
1: I know what you're saying about the guidelines,
0: But that is the ultimate sin.
1: I think.
0: Would I have an issue after a year? Probably, but if at 2 years, somebody wanted to take a chance on him, I don't know. I don't want to deny a guy a chance to make a living.
1: The only other thing I want to say is I feel for the kid, because the NCAA, the NFL, and every other team out there are hypocrites. You turn the TV on, all you see is FanDuel, Bet360. You know,
0: commented in the first segment, I think the NCAA college football, or whatever they are, I don't know who rules them, and the NFL ought to take the high road and divest themselves of that association.
1: All right.
0: Bob brought up the ridiculous situation of, we could say his name again, Bob, go ahead, the commissioner of baseball in the 70s.
3: Bowie Kuhn.
0: Right. Suspended, would not allow Mickey Mantle and Willie Mays, two of the greatest ever to play the game, because they were greeters at Las Vegas casinos.
1: Right. Yeah.
0: You know, so that's how crazy we've come. But I think money or no money, which I know is not going to happen, they need to divest. You know, you talk about they're going to do away with the prop bets in college football.
1: Right.
0: All right. All right. Okay. Just do away with it.
1: That's nonsense. Yeah. You're still going to bet.
0: And we are back. I didn't get a chance to introduce you. You're interrupted. Bob Snyder
3: remains on
0: from Tavern Talk, Bob and I, for the first hour or so. And Ren Baker did a great long segment. Jimmy Batingle to my right came off the golf course. Mike Florak looking a little peaked.
3: What a trooper.
0: What a trooper. Went to the Wild Thing game, spent the last three inning in his car, going to the Pirates tonight. We're gonna fix him up. And I know you got a Beatles question.
3: I do. We were paying tribute to the Beatles, and here's the question. But remember, kids are listening, all right?
0: All right.
3: What is the meaning of come together?
0: It has nothing to do. It had to do with the spirit of the peace movement and everything. And John took that from, he got very put, it was a sarcastic song. There was a Harvard professor, maybe it was Yale, Timothy Leary. You probably heard the song, Timothy Leary's Dead. And he professed, he did LSD, and he said, tune in, turn on, and drop out. Okay. He gave a lot of lectures, all over the place. And, then he started being this real famous of the hippie movement. And he got very egotistical about, like, I'm the way. I mean, not to a cult. Well, maybe it was a cult, but not like he was Jesus incarnate. And Lennon, who initially was fond of him, thought he got carried away and put this come together over me as a sarcastic jab at Timothy Leary.
3: Now we know.
0: Yeah.
3: Are you buying that, Mike?
2: Well, as long as we find out that the – B-side is not, why don't we do it in the road?
0: No, something's on the B-side. But they were double A-sides. Two great songs.
3: Well, I thought maybe that's got the Rolling Stones response, She Comes in Colors. I thought maybe it was just a little play on words.
0: Right. I'm glad it's not me. You ripped me last week for all my stuff. So,
3: Howard Carnell is with us.
0: And by the way, the song Here Come Old Flat Top, the lyric in that, was a Chuck Berry lyric, and Chuck did, although their friends did sue and got some kind of settlement just for that one lyric, Here Come Old Flat Top, grooving up slowly. So Howard Carnell's here to talk about the latest and what sounds like ominous waves ahead for the Wheeling Nailers here in town with the selling of the Pittsburgh Penguin to the Hoffman Group out of Florida. Howard, what do you know?
4: Good morning, guys. First thing morning, I know Howard. Is when I caught a quick thing about Caitlin Clark, the people to be blamed is the players' union. The players' union needs to pull all the players together and say, stop this. You're making triple what you made 5 years ago because of her and the increased ticket sales and the increased corporate sales. It's the players' union that needs to fix something like that.
0: That's the big picture I was
4: referring
0: to. Yeah,
4: yep.
0: I mean, even
4: union is
0: NBA players, LeBron and other, have commented that this, and Charles, this is just out of hand.
4: That's a union fault and a union problem. Now, on to what you asked me. This is the statement I will make as an employee of Greater Wheeling Sports and Entertainment Authority, and I work at West Banco Arena.
0: You are West Banco, right?
4: We plan 100% to be the home of the Wheeling Nailers for an ECHL schedule in 2026-27. I have also been told, indirectly, that the Nailers plan that as well. I'm amazed at the absolute freak-out backlash in the general community over this discussion. What they need to realize is, and moving forward, I'll preface when I say what we know is fact and what my opinion is that has nothing to do with my employment at the arena moving forward. I just said that. Speaking for the arena, we look forward to being the home of the Nailers again next season. It'll be great. We know they plan it, and they know we plan to have them here. Now, moving forward. What do we know? Number one, we know everybody just needs to relax, okay? We have been spoiled here by a very rare instance in minor league sports. How rare is it that a minor league team has an affiliation for 29 years? That is the 1 out of 100, not the 99 out of 100. Very rare. It's been a great marriage. But it's been a very unique and rare marriage. Change in minor league sports, baseball, hockey, whatever, changes, affiliates change significantly. Wheeling and Wheeling fans should be able to recognize that because coaches change a lot. Players change routinely every year. The nature of the beast in minor league sports is change. So this is just the potential change that has not happened in 29 years. So we've been very lucky on that. Now, also what we know is we don't know anything yet, right? We don't know what's going to happen, and it has been fed back indirectly to me that there has been no communication on what new ownership is going to do with an ECHL affiliate. So nothing has been decided and communicated to Nailers ownership and leadership. Another thing we know is the ownership and leadership of the Wheeling Nailers does not change with this, right?
0: Right.
4: The Hoffman family now owns the Pittsburgh Penguins, the Wilkes-Barre Scranton Baby Penguins, and they also own a team in the same league, ECHL, as the Nailers in the Florida Everblades. So what has probably been a telling statement was the last quote of the Hoffman family's press conference earlier this week when David Hoffman, the father, who said several times during the press conference that Jeff Hoffman was going to speak for the team, but then immediately spoke for the team, said when asked, would they want their team that they own, the Florida Everblades, to be the affiliate with the Penguins? And David Hoffman said, 100%. They would run me out of Naples if we didn't. There's already people wearing Penguins jerseys. We want it.
0: Howard, where are the Hoffmans from?
4: St. Louis.
0: Okay.
4: And I believe that would probably be the connection where the Everblades, up to and at the end of this season, St. Louis was the affiliate with the Everblades. Now, things that we know the Hoffmans now own a team in each level of professional hockey. We also know that St. Louis is no longer going to be affiliated with the Everblades. They have reached an agreement with the Worcester Railers. The Worcester Railers will be their affiliate next season. The interesting thing about the Worcester Railers is they played the 25-26 season without any affiliation. It can be done in the ECHL. Yeah. A couple other things that we know are an ECHL team can have multiple affiliates in the NHL. When the Winston-Salem Thunderbirds moved to Wheeling and became the Wheeling Thunderbirds, they were affiliated with both the Edmonton Oilers and the Montreal Canadiens. So that's possible. We also know in researching it some this week that an NHL team can have multiple ECHL affiliates. They can have dual affiliations in the ECHL. However, the stipulation is the NHL team has to designate its main affiliation.
0: All right. Go ahead.
4: So, well, I'm just saying. So
3: yeah, I think what he's saying is they could support both teams, right, but one would be the major affiliation.
0: Well,
3: yeah, okay.
0: What we had talked about, Howard, and Bob, you know, without, you know, just Bob and I speculating, the bottom line, and even though I'm not a hockey guy, you know, I actually was amazed on the Penguins' affiliation with the Nailers and how long it lasted, and I know it had some ups and downs. But let's face it, this is a billion-dollar, you know, corporation, Hoffman, Penguins, however you want to call it. Mm-hmm. What they want to do, or what they are going to do, it doesn't matter to them, the Nailers in Wheeling, West Virginia. If, you know, it's a spec, you know, the Everblades are theirs, they're there. It's I don't want to say it's annoying fly, but they are under no obligation to keep any of that affiliate. They drive the truck now. And like you said, the Nailers can still go on. And I did know they were definitely guaranteed for next season. They can still go on as an unaffiliated team with good fan support or do whatever they want. But people, like you said, there's this backlash. I didn't realize it. You know, the Hoffmans can do whatever the hell they want.
4: No question. I agree with you. And what do billionaires do? They make billions. Yeah. They're smart people, right?
0: Yeah, right.
4: They know what they're going to do. When you listen to this analogy, corporate mergers. Why do businesses merge? They merge so they can maximize revenue and income while reducing costs through, in part, elimination of duplication. Why would the Hoffmans come in knowing they own an ECHL team and pay someone else to do their business?
0: Right.
4: Now, this is all me talking in my opinion. If I'm the Hoffmans, if I'm in the Hoffman situation, I want to own and run all three teams. Right?
3: See, I didn't think they could. I'm glad to know that they can.
4: Yes, they can. You can own all three. And that's starting to be more of the process. For instance, the Colorado Avalanche owns the Colorado Eagles.
0: Hey, Howard, hold on. We have a caller.
3: I can't remember what he said now.
0: Oh,
3: keep talking to Howard.
0: Is he off the line?
3: He is.
0: Okay, never mind, Howard. Go ahead.
4: Yeah.
0: You're in the process.
3: Well, I know what it is.
0: You're in the process of having a very good segment again, so try not to
3: blow
0: it at the end.
3: I'm screwing it up here. Howard, I had a call off the air, and according to the caller, the Columbus Blue Jackets do not have a ECHL affiliate. Sounds like a perfect marriage to me.
4: True, and that's what I would say. I would say that, of course, you're going to go out and look for other affiliations. My opinion, again, I think Columbus needs Wheeling as much as Wheeling needs Columbus. Now everybody will say, oh, you're nuts, blah, blah, blah. Here's why I think they do, if you follow through my thought process. Columbus Blue Jackets have been a team since 1999. What have they done? Nothing. They've done nothing. They've existed. The other thing about the Columbus Blue Jackets is they can't keep their superstars when they become free agents, and they can't routinely attract other teams' superstar free agents when they become available. Only exception to that, rest in peace, Johnny Gaudreau. They did sign him to a big contract. Unfortunately, we lost him in an accident. However, if Columbus is clear in their vision moving forward, they have to draft with quality and quantity and then develop players through skills development internally if they want to get up there and be a repetitive playoff team and a candidate to win the Stanley Cup. Now, the reason I think that's a possibility now is the general manager that's in Columbus is Don Waddell. The team Don Waddell built over the past just won the Stanley Cup. Don Waddell was the general manager of the Carolina Hurricanes until 2022, 2023, around there. He built that system through player identification and player development in addition to shrewd trades along the deadline. So now Don Waddell is over there. They have a very successful AHL program in Cleveland called the Cleveland Monsters. They've got to deepen that player pool. They've got to draft 10, 11 players a year in the draft, and they've got to send them somewhere and develop them, in my opinion, to become a Stanley Cup contender. They're not going to be able to go out and attract all the superstars and bring them in and keep them. So now the other thing from a business perspective, when the Penguins play in Columbus, it's 60-70% Penguins fans. And I know the Blue Jackets had one time a program of don't sell your tickets to Penguins fans. Well, if you come over here and partner with the Wheeling Nailers as an affiliate, maybe you can steal a few fans, right? Maybe you can start to grow your fan base along 70. Get a few more fans out of Zanesville, a few more fans out of Cambridge, a few more fans out of Wheeling, and then you sort of take that market over a little bit. That is all speculation, and that is all my opinion. But I think it would make good sense. Will it happen? No idea. No idea at all. But
0: go ahead.
4: What do you guys think? I mean, I think it's an opportunity for a fresh start. I don't think it's any reason to flip out. And remember, ownership and leadership of the Nailers, they're pretty experienced.
0: Yeah, if the Nailers,
4: you know, they've had it for 15 years now.
0: Obviously, Hugh has the gold rules as far as the affiliation, in my opinion. If the Nailers make money and they're productive, then maybe people for the Columbus Clippers have to understand that Wheeling, West Virginia, is only 2 hours away.
4: Exactly.
0: Not in Virginia or Northern Virginia.
4: Right.
0: But
4: a lot of these teams are starting to do this too. Angelo, is geographic proximity.
0: Yeah, I mean,
4: right?
0: Your theory makes sense, and and I know it's just I don't want to say a pipe dream, but it anytime common sense comes in. It's usually nobody's thinking about it, you know, like,
4: yeah,
0: why
4: right.
0: didn't, in 5 years down the road, why didn't we do it this way? But anyways, I want to thank you. I know we're coming up, and I know you're working the bottom of the hour.
4: Yeah.
0: And that was live, Howard, a.k.a. Wesley Westbanco Carnell.
4: It's going to be great. It's going to be fun. They're going to do the right thing, and they're going to play, and we're going to be fun. So everybody just be patient.
0: And listen, if you hear anything on the inside about the Clippers, I know a very good law firm in Columbus that would be happy to handle the negotiations that Jeff Kenny and Ian may be working for shortly,
4: yeah.
0: Right?
4: Yeah, I don't get anywhere near that stuff, right? That'll all be through Nailers and Blue Jackets ownership, right. But I just think it makes sense. I don't know.
0: You got 30 seconds. Who's going to win the World Cup? Florek doesn't care, but go ahead.
4: Oh, I think Argentina's going to win it.
0: I'm going for
4: as long as you have Portugal. The best player in the world.
0: All right. Yeah, that's true. All right. We'll be back.
4: Thanks, guys.
0: Thanks, Howard. We'll be back for the final segment. If

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7: All right, welcome back to the final segment of...
8: Who are these guys?
7: Well, I don't have any idea, but I wanted to include Ringo in a cover of a song he wrote, and he only wrote like three, Don't Pass Me By, this one, and there may be another one. And these are either the Rio Brothers or the REO Brothers, Octopus's Garden, but I do want to add that this was in my mother's top 10 favorite Beatles songs. So I had to find a place because we had George, Paul, and John and all their songs. And like I said, he didn't write many songs for them to cover. So Jim Batingle is here and Bob Slider's here. Florak, we hope to have back. He walked out because I've been saying
8: it doesn't look too good.
7: No. And Jimmy, you golfed today.
9: Yes, I did, Doc.
7: And you golfed in some weather. Close weather.
9: Close. It was very
7: Bob,
9: muggy.
7: Tell us about that close weather.
9: Yes.
10: Thanks for asking, Doc. A little bit of clouds in the sky, but I just stuck my head out. Jimmy said no rain today at Ogilvy. So I think we're okay. The temperature right now here in downtown Wheeling, 72 degrees. 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
7: And Bob Peckinpah. We'll have to get him on.
10: Thank you, Bob.
9: That's wonderful.
7: Yeah.
9: Yeah.
7: It's wonderful.
9: Yeah.
7: You remember us chanting his name on the
9: bus?
7: Oh,
9: yeah, on the bus.
7: Yeah.
9: Yes.
7: All right. Let's do, I have this Phil Steele here, and we got a future time. Here comes Mike. But we'll do this real quick.
9: Have you guys talked about the World Cup today?
7: Yes.
9: I missed it.
7: Yes.
10: Very little.
7: It wasn't very, very little, but because Turkiye beat the United States.
9: Yeah, in extra time.
7: Yeah, in extra
9: time. I have tried so hard to get involved in this, but that flop. That flopping, and yeah. I don't care what anybody says. That's
7: garbage. I just bet Portugal to win. I don't know why, but the thing is, and I commented on this, is that look, I appreciate they're the best of the best, and this isn't league play, and they're all going to be 1-0, 2-1, and when I saw 5-0 was the most points scored yet, but I mean, this is the problem for me, and I don't say every game's got to be 6-5,
9: yeah,
7: but it's a 4-3 game. so hard to ask for. You know what I mean?

0: Is that so hard?
1: You know, last week at the Loop Fest, the esteemed Brad Powell was trying to tell me how great this game is. And I said, you know what, Brad?
2: I haven't
3: heard from him yet.
1: Just,
3: Jeff was.
1: Yeah, just let it go.
3: Listen, you know, I'm on this hockey thread that I keep trying to divest myself of. And it's now kind of, for a while, it turned into a little bit of World Cup until Florak joined my side and said, we are not talking about this. Okay, so.
1: Agreed.
3: Yeah, so anyways, well, I got you here, and you're still alive. A big honor for somebody that I know affected your life. Yeah. And I was listening to Bob, get the microphone closer. I was listening to Bobby Carpenter's on SiriusXM yesterday, and he was telling how, when you see the video of Jim Tressel getting in the Ring of Honor, that he didn't know, and all his players surprised him.
2: Yeah.
3: And the university asked them to hold all their private cell phone videos and stuff, so they eventually announced it nationally. And anybody that saw Coach Tress's response, if they didn't get a tear in their eye. And like Bobby said, you know, it's a long time coming. He goes, but the two coaches that are in the Ring of Honor, Woody Hayes and Paul Brown, were dead before they honored them. And he goes, it never made much sense to me.
1: Right.
3: And we could talk about Tressel should have been put. I mean, obviously, Urban Meyer, Ryan Day's thrilled for him. And Tressel just, it had to affect you on a different level. And Bobby said, how many people he has affected in their lives, not just players, but people he's come in contact with. So, and Bobby admitted he was a renegade. Tressel had to slap him down a few notches when he came to town.
2: Well, yeah. Bobby and I would have gotten along real well then, because he set me straight a little bit when I was a young coach. But you know, just a tremendous man. The Ring of Honor is well deserved. He is in that
3: top three.
2: It will
3: be unveiled.
2: It's hard to, you know, who's the best? Woody? Is it Paul Brown? Is it JT? I don't know.
3: But that will be at the Ball State will be the unveiling.
2: We've talked before about communication. It's not necessarily what you say, it's how you do things. And with JT, it's not really – it's every bit as much what he did, but how he goes about it. You know, with truly caring about people, his humility is off the charts. The way he treats strangers like, you know, their lifelong friends – he's just a unique human being. And the other thing is, like, he gets it. Like, he gets the magnitude of the responsibility of being Ohio State's head coach. He got it from day one. Like, everyone says he guaranteed that win against – he didn't guarantee a win. Yeah. All he guaranteed –
3: you'll be proud –
2: was that they'll be proud, you know. And he gets it, because it was all about Michigan. He went 9-1 against Michigan. So, you know, no one deserves it more. I was a little surprised to see him tongue-tied.
3: Yeah, that's what everybody comment.
2: You know,
3: they comment that on
2: here.
3: He was fighting
2: that emotion a little bit. Yeah. And you know, he's an old school, you know, guy who doesn't want to show that emotion. But that's about as emotional as I've ever seen.
3: I agree. And you saw any of the videos?
1: I watched it all. And you know, the whole thing is, I'm like you, Doc. I listen to, you know, like Newhart, all these radio talk shows. And
3: did Rick have a comment on it?
1: Oh yes. Yeah. And there was not one commentator that did not say this was one deserving man. And my point always was, you know, he got in, you know, and he got scorned for what he did. But what he was doing,
3: he fell on the sword.
1: Was he was protecting his players. And that's probably one of the greatest honors, you know, Coach. He stuck up for his players. And that was nonsense compared to what goes on today anyway.
3: Unfortunately, he got caught blindsided by the Claret thing, and he always felt bad that he didn't do a good job for that. But the
2: Maurice Claret thing, I'm sorry to interrupt, that goes to show you how great and how big of an individual he is, that he forgave Claret, still wanted to make an impact on his life, and the two of them are really close friends now.
1: Yeah, the Youngstown boys, 30 for 30, says it all about how close he was.
3: And you could see on this that he had every opportunity, and I can't think of the Gold Pants Gate guy. There was prior to Vera Pro. This was an offensive lineman, and he did a podcast about 3 months ago, and he set the story straight. He said, we all knew that Tress went right to Smith, right to Gee, told him what had happened. When he knew, they did absolutely nothing. And when the thing broke, they went to him to fall on the sword, and he did. Right. And he did the right thing. He didn't try to hide it. He reported it to his AD, Gene Smith, who allegedly reported it to Gordon Gee. We'll never know if that happened. But at any rate,
2: he is 100% correct. And yeah. I've said this story. I've told you this story when we weren't on the air. Yeah. I'm going to say it now. When the way that I got that job at YSU was my college coach, Joe Carbone, was an assistant baseball coach at OSU when in the early 80s, and their offices were next to each other. So when JT became the AD at Youngstown State, he would call Joe, and Joe, who do I hire? Well, by the time I was ready, Joe called and said, I got your next guy. So those two were good friends. And when all the stuff went down, Joe called me. He said, what happened with Jim? And I said, you know, I sent him a note in the mail. I said, hang in there. And he sent me a note right back. I'm fine. Thanks for the note. We're all going to grow from this. It's just how he was. So Joe said he's going to call this one of the guys who's a lifer assistant AD at Ohio State, who they both knew. And he called the guy, and he said, hey, he called me back 5 minutes later, said, hey, talk to Joe Schmo. And I asked him, I said, why would Jim do that? Why wouldn't he tell the AD? And why wouldn't he tell the president?
3: He did.
2: And he said all the staffer said was, who said he didn't?
3: Yeah. Yeah. Something.
2: You know, and he's not going to send it in an email. So, he's not, you know what I mean?
3: Speaking of Youngstown State, happened. I'm glad you brought that up. And I know the chances are slim and none that I will see him tomorrow at the Stoops Pelini Bocce, which is coming up. But, I mean, he has been there. But he has not been there the last 2 years since he was lieutenant governor. Okay, normally he comes in a little late. But I hope to see him and have him on the show. But if I don't, I know he's busy. Okay. Maybe you can put the mic up there. You're way away.
2: Yeah. He'll respond.
3: I will be playing on the Royal Oaks team. I knew you were worried about that.
2: I'm worried.
3: Go ahead, Bob.
0: Missing a great time. Yeah. From the Frio Stack Auction Service text line, got a text here that the Youngstown boys will be on later this afternoon, right after we finish up. At noon, as Jimmy Batingle said, one of the great 30 for 30s, you can catch it today, the Youngstown boys on ESPN University. Oh, I don't know if you get that channel or not. And I would like to congratulate a coach, someone that is very important to me, my partner, Brian Beresford. He is Bear of Bear and Bob, good old boys on sports. I don't know if you know this or not, guys, but his team won the Special Olympic Games gold medal up at the University of Minnesota. So congratulations to the Pickerington Jaguars.
3: Great job. Wow. Bear, if you're out there, congratulations.
0: And his oldest son, Cage, is a terror on that front line. So way to go, guys.
3: Is that the one I had to guard a couple years ago?
0: Yes, beat you up a little bit, Doc.
3: Jeez,
2: that is great.
3: And I'll be with the Youngstown Southside boys. What with bitches? Whatever.
2: Southside bitches.
3: I see team on the Royal Oaks playing tomorrow. I'm sorry you're going to miss it, but
1: I made a prior commitment.
2: I bet JT or JFK's warming up right now, having a couple of toddies.
3: Bet he is. Have you ever seen a guy throw like him loaded? He was spot on all the time.
2: Hey,
1: Coach, I had the privilege. Doc and I went to watch Youngstown State football game last year in. He took me to the Royal
2: Oaks establishment.
1: Yes, and I met JFK. It was
2: an experience.
1: It was.
3: And his brother Screwy Louie. Going through the Phil Steele. I was thinking about the. I just saw these things. These are a little interesting. We'll do Ohio State in West Virginia, and if we have time, go to Notre Dame. But Phil Steele crams a lot. But you know, it's funny. Career passing leaders, four of the Buckeyes. Number one, JT Barrett, not unexpected. He was there forever. Two, CJ Stroud, not unexpected. But third is still Art Schleister, and you brought his name up earlier. Obviously, we're connected with Brandon Sorsby. And in rushing, Archie still rules from the 70s. J.K. Dobbins, which I didn't realize was number two, and Ezekiel Elliott, number three. And which will warm everybody's heart with career receiving. Michael Jenkins from where we weren't we weren't throw happy like we are. Abuka, of course, was only about 30 yards off. I thought he did break the.
1: I thought he did too.
3: But I think he might have been. I don't know if they counted playoffs or not. And then David Boston, amazingly, very short behind them. Yeah.
2: Is the Michael Jenkins catch against Purdue, is that the most famous pass?
3: I'd have to say yes. I don't think there's any. I think that's one thing. Now, West Virginia, Geno Smith, our own. I guess he got in a little trouble with battery
2: domestic.
3: In New York.
2: Domestic,
3: yeah.
2: It was a domestic issue.
3: 11,000. Mark Bulger is still in second out of Pittsburgh Central Catholic. And Will Greer, career rushing levels leaders, this kind of surprised me. Avon Coburn, back in 99 to 02,
2: wow.
3: Still leads at over 5. Pat White, the quarterback, as Ren Baker did a great show, real put in perspective that Pat White's quarterbacking actually changed the dynamic. I never thought of it like that. And then good old Noel Devine is third. And Steve Slayton's not to be
0: seen. That is surprising.
3: Yeah, yeah. That's what I thought. And what's interesting, we saw these two guys play, I think, one year together in receiving. Tavon Austin leads WVU all time. Stedman Bailey. Is that who got shot? Did he get shot, Stedman? And one of them.
0: But that was Oprah's boyfriend, Stedman.
3: Stedman. And then David Saunders, 95 to 98. So I found that interesting for some unknown reason that some of those old timers still have the record.
1: Tavon Austin was a heck of a good receiver.
2: Yeah.
3: And I'm kind of looking for Notre Dame here because I'd be curious because they have such a storied program. Page 206.
0: I'm trying to think of the passing. That be Theismann?
1: Handwriting?
0: Harmonica?
3: Harmonica? Okay.
0: Didn't Daryl Harmonica go to Notre Dame?
3: Yeah.
0: Okay.
3: Mm-hmm. Yeah.
0: Tony Rice?
3: Yeah. Let's go here. Here we go.
1: Tony Rice.
0: There we go. Brady Quinn would have to be. He was a four-year starter.
3: Brady Quinn, he nailed it.
0: Way to go, Mike.
3: Ian Book. Surprising is number two.
1: That is.
2: He started for several years.
3: And Jimmy Clausen, who started for 4 years and did nothing, probably just got it from attrition.
2: Who was saying Jimmy Clausen is going to be the greatest of all time? Was that Beano Cook or was that?
3: Yeah, it might have been. So, yeah.
1: Beano.
3: Yeah. In rushing, another surprise. Autry Denson, 95 to 98.
2: Kuiper.
3: What?
2: Mel Kiper might have said. Man,
3: I don't think Clausen. It was. I don't think we can pin that on Mel. Yeah. Alan Pinkett, which we all know, is second. In Vegas, Ferguson, 76 to 79,
2: wow.
3: Still holding third. All the great rushers, Bettis, wow. Everybody.
0: I thought it was Bettis.
3: Yeah,
2: I thought Ricky Waters would be in there.
0: You're right, Mike. Another great name.
3: There you go.
0: How about the Gipper?
3: The Gipper.
1: Paul Hornung in there anyway?
0: No, that's a great name, Jimmy Pettingle.
3: Phil only names the top three. Okay. In receiving, Michael Floyd. 08-01, Golden Tate, not a surprise there at second, and Jeff Samardzija, who went on to Major League Baseball.
2: Yeah.
3: Is he still pitching? No.
0: Didn't they have a receiver that won the Heisman? Was his name Brown?
2: Tim Brown.
0: Tim Brown. But he's not on the list.
2: No, that was every bit as much for his kick returning as it was.
3: Yeah, I bet you total yards, if they had that stat, Tim Brown would be up there.
2: Yeah.
3: But anyways, let's see. What do we got? Did we World Cup? You want to talk about that, Mike?
2: I thought we were going to talk about the Pirates. We already talked about them, huh?
3: Yeah, we talked about them. Yeah.
1: Stephen Foster at Churchill was this week. Good horse racing.
3: Yeah. Okay.
1: 7 good races.
3: So who did you bet on the World Cup?
1: You know, I have not bet on a winner yet. I'm studying it, Ange.
3: Are you studying? Study away, Jimmy.
1: Yeah.
3: And there is a spaghetti dinner grab and go today at Wheeling Country Day. 12 to 5. 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And if Greg Molnar is still out there listening, and I enjoyed watching him play down at Undo's not too long ago, great story about him playing in Russia, like I don't know how many shows in a row, in 1999. And the only song they wanted in English, they knew all the words were to Country Roads.
1: Wow.
3: Yeah, back then. I wonder why that is. I don't know. So, final thoughts, Robert Slider?
0: What everybody doing? Enjoy the weekend. The summer is going fast. Believe it or not, next weekend, this time, it's the 4th of July, our nation's birthday. So everyone enjoy the weekend. And if you're out there, remember, don't let the overcast clouds
3: close weather
0: scare you.
1: It's
0: very close. Very close out there.
1: It's very close.
0: 72 degrees here in downtown Wheeling. And again, the weather brought to you by Okeechobee Park Resort,
1: Peckinpah,
0: the official weather sponsor of the Watchdog Radio Network. And thank you, Bob.
3: And those of you that are going to be looking for streaming of the bocce tournament in Youngstown, look again, because I would bust cameras of anything.
0: How did Dean Martin days go? Did anybody talk to JoJo?
3: I was at the Loop Fest, and I had family in, so I did not make Dean Martin.
2: I've been told it wasn't overly crowded.
3: Yeah, it's not.
0: We didn't even go.
2: My buddy has a party every year, and he's like one of the guys who organizes it, and there were
3: They, I think JoJo's gotten a little tired, and you know.
2: Yeah, just, they're searching to who the next point person is. Now, I won't doubt that it'll be my buddy, Mike Zeno.
3: Okay.
2: So he has a gathering, and he was heavily involved in the.
1: I know you're going to miss the athlete tomorrow, but I just wish you all the luck, and throw the bocce ball.
3: If you change your mind, I have a slot for you.
1: I have a slot because I have plenty of players.
2: You need to.
1: I wish you, you know, I think you got to improve by the way you were throwing last
3: Sunday. I thought I threw very well.
1: Well, I was undefeated. That's you.
3: I thought I played very
1: well.
3: I'm glad to have the practice I am.
1: Yes.
2: A guy like you, Jimmy, I would figure, you know, you need to go to Kentucky Derby. You need to go to St. Peter's Basilica.
3: Anybody that calls themselves the athlete, if anybody was mediocre
2: bocce
3: last week,
1: I threw the bocce ball. That's your three bucket list.
2: Three
1: times, Coach, and I think I can outthrow him in bocce any day of the week.
2: But Ange stepped up when we really needed it.
3: Yep.
2: And we took the picture.
3: My first
2: you know what
3: games,
2: you need
3: my,
2: to do? Go, first, look at the picture and go home and meditate on it. And
3: my first game's always my off game when I come in, you know.
2: And Mike,
3: were you down with Debbie and I? Were you down at all?
1: Yes, because Debbie says, why does he do that?
3: I throw overhand, I switch, but my buddy Mike, he puts some English in it, just ridiculous. Hey, it bounces.
1: You know, Deb
3: didn't have any accuracy on it.
1: Mike Jalkovich, his wife Deb was on my team, and she was throwing at Mike, and I looked at Mike and I said, you know, your boys were really good athletes, and I can see where they got all their ability, and it wasn't from you.
3: Yeah. sounds like somebody else I know. All right. We'll see you all next week. Go out, and I know Global Beatles Day was
0: one of the things. Wait a minute. Are you sure? Are we going to work with the 4th of July? Are we going to take the day off?
3: It's up to you.
0: We'll talk about it. We'll see.
2: Okay. I'm going to have a tournament.
3: What is today?
2: Saturday will
0: be the 4th.
3: Yeah, I'm good with it either way, Bob, but let me know so because I may line up some guests. All right. And thank you, Howard Carnell, for your in-depth analysis of the Columbus Clippers, which we didn't bargain for, and the Wheeling Nailers. He told everybody, if you didn't listen, to sit down and shut up.
0: Quit whining.
3: That's what he said about
2: it. Here come the Blue Jackets.
3: All right. So,
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0: movie. Brent's Mustang Burger. So the two dogs that we were allowed to name courtesy of our buddy Reggie, Bark Musburger and Stormy Barkatoni. So pretty solid there. All right, that's going to do it for our show. Thanks to everyone who joined the program. Will Hill in hour number one, Mike Palm and Alex Crook in hour two, and thanks to Zachary Cohen as well as Thomas Gable for joining us. Best bets for me today. Let's go with the Algeria-Austria draw, and we'll go riding the coattails of Mike Palm. We'll go with Congo to get the win and advance to the knockout stage, laying $1.45 in that one against Uzbekistan. Coming up next, you've got Ready, Set, Bet with Matt Brown and Mike Somich. Thanks again to our entire crew behind the scenes and producer Jared. I'm Tim Murray. This has been the VSiN Weekend Morning Line.
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6: 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John Hansen of Prop Points, VSiN host during the football season, says he likes Bijan Robinson to go over 1,174.5 rushing yards. He also likes Jaden Daniels under 21.5 touchdown passes. They're projecting Daniels to have 18.8 touchdown passes in the upcoming season. Bit of a difference of opinion as VSiN Zach Cohen likes Daniels to have a big year. 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
14: And it's Ready, Set, Bet here on a Saturday. Matt Brown, Mike Somich with you for the next 3 hours. Going to talk a lot of soccer. World Cup fever, Mike. You got the World Cup fever, buddy?
15: Of course. Of course I have the World Cup fever. Basically betting every single game still.
14: Okay.
15: Not a lot. I'm not a crazy soccer guy, but do enjoy having the wagers. I actually liked it more before the final games of the group stage when you had – one game at 10, one game at 1, one game at 4, one game at 7. Like the double games waiting till 2 o'clock on a Saturday. Don't love that. Mm-hmm. Not a huge fan. Would love a couple 9 a.m. kickoffs, guys. Would love to have something going on during the show. But still very much enjoying the World Cup. And everyone's into it, which is great as well. My daughter's excited. You know, we got families across, around the street that are coming over to watch games. Like it's been a fun experience on top of the fact
14: Look
15: that you get something
14: you.
15: To bet on.
14: Look at you becoming the cool person in the neighborhood because of sports. Look at that. Adam Zdroik is going to join us a little bit later. He will talk World Cup with us. We'll see what he has in the account. Of course, tons of major baseball. By the way, our football guy drops, so we start talking football. It's never too early to talk football. I would assume, Mike, that once you get past mid-June, when you were in the industry that we are, football becomes free game.
15: Yeah, of course. Yeah. I mean, look. Everyone wants to talk NFL. We have news that has happened over the last couple weeks in the NFL. It makes sense to start having those discussions. We'll start to have players showing up at training camps much sooner than you expect, trust me. And it's one of those things where we've got this amuse-bouche, this appetizer in the World Cup that is keeping us fed for a little bit. But let's be honest, NFL is king. We're going to be back talking football very, very soon.
14: Glad to have you back, by the way, after, I would say, gallivanting around the world, but instead you were just, like, gallivanting out here behind me and chose not to come into the studio. Like, I mean, Somich didn't, it was not like, oh, man, tell us about your trip to Hawaii or Europe or whatever. No, he was just out there in the sports book and chose not to come sit in here.
15: Pretty wild that I take a vacation to Circa as my vacation, but we had a boys' weekend. Celebrated a birthday. Had the boys in town, had a nice cabana at Circus Swim. Shout out to Derek, everybody. Good time out there. And yeah, it was funny. I was actually looking into the studio out from the sports book on Saturday as I was sitting in there. So good times had by all there. Circa, phenomenal resort just to go have a good time at, not just to work at.
14: France, Spain, Belgium all win their groups over in the World Cup. Mike, that said, we still have one more day of group play before we get to the knockout stage. And like you said, this has kind of been the appetizer here. We had an expanded field. Some of these games, I think, were much more competitive than most people were expecting. And honestly, at the end of the day, for me, I was expecting to come in here with a decent amount of criticisms because, listen, FIFA is not the most well-run organization, and certainly I expected them to find a way to completely botch this. But honestly, been pretty good. You know, they've cracked down on the flopping. They've done the different stuff. I mean, like, this is a completely, completely different World Cup than it was 4 years ago.
15: Yeah, I don't have a lot of complaints around how the actual games have been run. Mm-hmm. To your point, the flopping cut down, the refs clearly just like, hey, get up or get out. Mm-hmm. Like, there is no other option there. So I've appreciated that. I mentioned the times. I wish we could have spaced this out a little bit better, but that's really gambling talking. Like sportsman Mike, so I'm not go after him for that. And to your point, we expanded the field from up to 48 teams. There was a concern we were going to see a lot of 6-1 games. Mm-hmm. And we saw some of those early in the tournament. We've seen, generally speaking, some pretty good soccer games. And it's not been a bunch of nil-nils, too. We had even the U.S.-Turkey game, which was largely irrelevant for the future of this tournament, was a fun 3-2 game. I get behind soccer when it's 3-2 opportunities, when there's chances. It's when you've got dudes rolling around on the ground and kicking the ball between two guys just back and forth for a minute and a half when I start to get frustrated with the sport. And there hasn't been a ton of that.
14: Yeah. World Cup. There's been certain times to be able to television, like, Come on, bro.
15: Yes.
14: Let's go.
15: Do something.
14: Come on, man. Come on. Stop that. You didn't even get remotely touched or whatever. But, like, you know, fewer and far between than they were 4 years ago. And I think, you know, overall, mood higher in the United States, even after the loss. I mean, they started nine new players that were out there. You didn't sub in Pulisic until into the second half and all of that, Mike. I don't think that people really came out of that feeling any less excited about this U.S. team moving forward than they did after the first couple of games.
15: Yeah, look, that game was largely irrelevant. It was irrelevant from a standing and seeding perspective. They had already won the group, so that wasn't important. You mentioned Pulisic being able to come in and play and look dynamic when he came in as well is all you really could hope for as a U.S. fan. You wanted to make sure he was available for the round of 16 games, and that you were going to get 100% of him moving forward. And after watching him for the last 30 minutes in that game, it looks like that's going to be the case. And so you're going to have your best 11, a healthy 11, on the field for Team USA, which has been something this team has struggled with for, I don't know, 8 years. Like, to get this group of 11 together and healthy, it's just, it hasn't gone great. And now it looks like heading into the knockout rounds, we are going to be completely healthy here.
14: Mike, we had the NHL draft. Everyone was wondering if Gavin McKenna was going to hold and go number one at least middle of the year whenever we had some stuff that was going on, but it did play out. He did end up going number one overall, like most people thought was going to be the situation for the vast majority of the offseason.
15: Yeah, he goes number one, dynamic player. He was at Penn State this year. There was a fighting incident, which was ended up being like completely justified as to why he got into the fight. Didn't affect the draft position. He ends up going one to the Maple Leafs. Really deep draft. You had 8 to 9 guys, I think, that all could be like top tier NHL players in this draft. We saw very few trades in the top 10, which was interesting. My St. Louis Blues had 4 first round picks. They were trying to get into the top 10. They tried to get into the top 3, couldn't do it. Tried to get in the top 10. No one would call them back. They all wanted to make their picks. That's how good this draft was. Mm-hmm. Did end up getting McTavish for 2 first rounders, though. Very excited about that pickup from the Ducks for the Blues. All in all, great night. A little bit of a spectacle. I don't know. I'm sure you did not watch it. I did watch the draft. They went a little too big. I mean, they had like a virtual fireplace room behind one point. You had Bieber announcing the first pick. Like,
14: nice.
15: They went big, and some landed, some didn't. But all in all, very fun night for the NHL.
14: Over in the NBA, we also had the draft, and, you know, Samich, you and I kind of text back and forth, and we giggled because the NBA draft doesn't get the love that the NFL draft does, and there might not be a whole lot of people who remember the fact that we tucked away an A.J. DeBanza ticket way back when into our account to go number one overall as soon as all the stuff started coming down about Darren Peterson. And honestly, the assessment was always, Peterson's probably the better player. There are going to be teams who just don't want to deal with all of that nonsense, and at the time, it was 11-1 because it was actually considered that Boozer, if anyone would have gone number one, it would have been Boozer that would have been the guy that went number one. We cashed that nice little ticket there as Peterson does go 2, Boozer does go 3, and then Wilson does go 4. The chalk of all chalk with 1, 2, 3, 4. And honestly, you look at this draft, and you and I, not talent evaluators by any stretch of the imagination, but we listen to these people that are. This is an actual difference-making draft, not just at the very top, like a Wimby-type situation or a Cooper Flagg-type situation, but a difference-making draft for multiple teams, which is fun for us as sports bettors because, listen, we need more competitive teams. We need more games to bet during the NBA season, that's for sure.
15: We do. We also get to play Rookie of the Year this year because you've got all 4 of those first picks at sub-10-1 numbers. I think it's going to be an interesting market. We had the DeBanza first pick. We're going to zag. I don't know about you. I'm not going with DeBanza on the Rookie of the Year market here, so we're going to go a different direction. We'll talk that market a little bit later in the show, including who I've already bet inside there once the numbers have come out. But to your point, yeah, there is no Wemby in this draft. There's no Cooper Flagg. There's not that number one dude. But you've got, I'm going to say, 6, maybe 7 guys that could be at the all-star level at some point during their career, and that can help a lot of these teams be able to push forward. And I love the landing spots for some of these guys as well. I mean, the Banza in Washington is interesting to me. You've got Peterson going to Utah. That's interesting to me. What are the Bulls going to do? Like that, that's another fascinating one. So I love some of the landing spots for these guys as well to see if they're able to start really pushing these franchise rebuilds that we've seen for a while forward.
14: Yeah, lots of love for Darius Acuff landing with the Kings. I mean, lots of stuff that people are super excited about when it comes to the NBA season. We'll get into that a little bit later as well. Of course, with all of this was Giannis finally does get moved. He heads over with Bobby Portis to Miami in all of this, Mike. And honestly, it was, we knew it was coming one way, shape, or form. You get various reports. It was down to three teams. Then it was, okay, now one team's been eliminated, down to two teams. Ends up in Miami, not in Boston. And with this, you kind of look and you say, okay, is that enough to get Miami over the top in an Eastern Conference that everybody says is at least gettable comparatively to the Western Conference?
15: Yeah, I mean, let's sports talk radio this for a second. Yeah. Just a terrible job by Milwaukee Bucks ownership throughout this entire process. I mean, should have traded him 2 years ago, didn't. Should have traded him a year and a half ago, didn't. Should have traded him a year ago, didn't. And then they finally trade him, and you have this $100 bill, and you're like, you know what? Give me seven tens for it. Like, you're not only trading 70 cents on the dollar, you're also taking a bunch of assets that aren't worth anything back. Like, you can't even flip them. Go get Jaylen Brown from the South and flip him for something else. You have a better way to do this. It's just a complete malpractice by the Bucks every step of the way. The Heat, look, I don't know what else they were supposed to do, so I guess I like this move for the Heat, but they still have, like, the fifth best starting lineup in the East right now. Like, they have more moves they need to make, and they don't have any cap room to do so this year. Feels like this might be a competitive Heat next season. But definitely should not be the third choice right now in the East when you look at the odds board.
14: Trae Young opts out and then re-signs with Washington, so he'll join DeBanza there. So it's kind of one of those deals where right off the bat, you're going to have a team that we look at as a kind of a gutter trash team, dumpster fire, that is going to come into next year, Mike, that might actually be a little bit more competitive. We're going to have to frame what this Washington team looks like by what the potential is and not what we've seen over the last few seasons, because you just go in, like, you almost automatically scratch them off the list. All right, no good. They're going to be terrible. But, you know, those two guys, along with some other pieces that they have in Washington, I'm not saying they're going to compete for the East or anything like that, but I will say I think they're going to be pretty competitive.
15: I mean, you got Sarr, who clearly was the best player in that draft at two. He looks good. You've got the Banza now that you're adding in here, another nice forward. You've got Trae Young, which I hate the 4 years, but fine. Yeah. Like, that next year is okay with Trae Young. And then you've got your center in there as well. Like, you have pieces. The question is, what are you going to be able to do with all of them? And where is this franchise going? Because you got two old dudes, two young dudes. Got to figure it out.
14: We got an elevated event going on over in Connecticut, a familiar face on top of that leaderboard. And we got to get to Major League Baseball. What did we see yesterday? And is there anything to really act on from what we saw yesterday?
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14: To the text that Paul Skeens might actually be just human. Maybe he's not the, you know, the god of pitching over in the National League. He does allow four earned over five innings. He has an ERA over three for the first time in his career with a sample size. Obviously, we know that after the first game this year, but he had gotten that back down and is sitting at 3-1-0. Now, one of the weird cases out there, you and I usually talk about the estimators being much higher than the surface stats. He's one of the weird cases here where a 3-1 is actually backed up by like a 2.75 FIP and a 2.9 Sierra. So actually lower than what we're seeing from a surface stat standpoint, which actually isn't a high ERA as it is anyway, a 3-1, but you're actually getting lower with that with Skeens. Mike, he is out to double digits now in the Cy Young race. Obviously, we'll talk about the Miz here in just a second, but is there a little bit here to maybe start to intrigue you on Skeens, or do you think that maybe, again, he's his third year in the league now? These guys have film to watch. I mean, seriously, you know, I mean, these guys have film to watch. Maybe there's tendencies that he knows that he doesn't know that he has. There could be all kinds of stuff here that has made him not invincible this year. Oh, by the way, his fastball average velocity down one, I mean, from 98 to 97. And I understand 97 is still very fast, but there is a tick down in velocity. Now, whether that's a choice or something that's going on with his body, don't know that either. But they're, you know, again, he's not the Skeens that we've seen the last 2 years.
15: No, he is not the Skeens we've seen the last 2 years. And when I sent that text message, which was, I will say, a little bit more real than fake when I sent it, he and Andrew Abbott were within 0.2 runs of the same ERA. And we had been making fun of Andrew Abbott on this show consistently early in the season because he couldn't get anybody out. And now we're in a situation where Paul Skeens is right around that same spot. We also both bought into the Pirates because we believed that Skeens would be that number one closer. He is 0-8, I should say. The Pirates are 0-8 in the last 8 Skeens starts. He has not gotten an out in the 7th inning in any of those starts. 6 innings is the max that he has gone in any of those 8 starts. That's a problem. Like, he is supposed to be a guy that pitches deep into games. It's going to get you 7-8 innings. It's going to strike out, and it's not going to these get thrown to get on him. And when I texted that was during the second inning, he had given up 5 hits, he had walked 2, and he had struck out 1. Mm-hmm. That's not Paul Skeens-ish, and this is happening too much. This is happening too many times. I can't play him to win the Cy Young right now, even at the inflated price, because this isn't like 1 or 2 starts. This is 8 straight starts that the Pirates have lost, and he has not gotten over 6 innings pitched. They need him to be better. He needs to be better for this Pirates team to be able to go survive long term. And at 10-1, at double digits, I need more. I need more if I'm backing him.
14: Yeah, it's crazy to say that, you know, a guy that is now out to, and as much as we still think that, obviously know that the skill set is there, we're looking at 20 at DraftKings right now.
15: You're starting to tickle it a little bit, right?
14: Yeah. I mean, now that's 20. Woo. Okay. We'll have to revisit that. I don't even know if that's a market high. It could be higher elsewhere.
15: one more bad start, where does he go? Like, are we going to 40? Like, is it worth waiting at all and seeing if you get that? But, like, how good would he have to be the rest of the season, though? That's the other part of this.
14: One more bad start, and he's out of it, though. That's the thing. So, like, it's kind of like you're betting now on just getting Skeens for the rest of the season is basically what you're doing.
15: It's been 8 un-Skeens-like starts in a row.
14: Mm-hmm.
15: 8. That's more than a trend. Like, that's a problem.
14: Mike, our White Sox win 22-1 yesterday. And by the way, go to the standings page, scroll down to the AL Central, and you will see the Chicago White Sox sitting atop the division, one game clear of the Cleveland Guardians. This is not a victory lap, but we were bringing this up a couple of weeks ago with the major injuries that we knew Cleveland was going to have to try to endure over the next few weeks. Was there a bet to be made with the White Sox? Was there a bet to be made? Who knows? The Twins, the Tiger, whatever it was there a bet to be made in that division? And here we are with this White Sox team sitting at 42-38 on season at the Central.
15: Break up the White Sox, Matt Brown. Mm-hmm. +160 now to win the division. Win total over, which is clearly going to get home since it was in the low 60s. Mm-hmm. One of the dumbest things that we both did, though, is not bet them to win the division preseason. We both talked about how we like this team. I was joking about taking them to finish third in the division and that being a big-time upside. Here they are, a monster number pre-flop. We both don't play them to win the division, and now they're +160 in this spot. They are, in my mind, deserve to be the favorite of the Guardians right now. However, I can't bet them at +160.
14: Yeah. No,
15: it's just way too short considering I passed at 40, I passed at 6, and now we're not even 2-1. It's we're too late to bet the White Sox to win the division.
14: Yeah, and they are, and this is not to say that it won't continue. They are getting really good production out of very young players. I mean, rookies have come up and just stepped right in and are playing super, super well. We know rookies sometimes do fade down the stretch, haven't played that type of season, haven't played that many games, et cetera, et cetera. Not saying it'll happen. Just at least something to throw out there. We mentioned that Skeens is out to 20-1 in the Cy Young market. Well, the Miz is down to -210, at least over at DraftKings, Mike, and he goes out and they win. Throws 105.5 mile per hour fastball. Yeah, 105.5. We're talking about Paul Skeens, who throws very, very hard, air quote, down to 97 miles an hour. Miz up to 105.5 for this Brewers team that continues to keep on keeping on. And you look at the Miz, and we said, if he keeps this up, he's going to win it. It's just, we just don't know if he can keep it up, given, you know, how we've seen with these guys that throw 100 miles an hour. This tends to be kind of sort of fragile. And yet here we are, he continues to throw harder as the season goes on.
15: Yeah, look, he's been awesome. I mean, just absolutely awesome for this Brewers team that is now 50-29 on the season. Opened up a little bit of room there in the NL Central.
14: Second best record in baseball, by the way, and it's only by percentage points because the Dodgers have played more games than they have. But I mean, yeah, it's the second best team in baseball by a fraction of a fraction.
15: Without a fully healthy pitching staff, by the way. They also have pieces that are going to be coming back a little bit later in the season. If they do nothing at the deadline, they have some of those pieces coming back just because they're going to get a little healthier. You mentioned the big bugaboo around this. Can he do this for 30 starts, right? That is going to be the big question. He is, and deservingly, the Cy Young favorite because of how good he has been to this point. I couldn't bet him now. This is kind of the White Sox thing, right, where he's a little too short for me to want to play him, although I understand why the price is the price at this point. I would still try and move away if I could. Like, if I had this, I'm probably 20-1 shots to see if I can create a portfolio versus just trusting he's going to be able to start 30 games this season. But at the same time, nothing has said that he's not going to be able to do it thus far, Matt.
14: Talk about another who has a fat number attached to him over there in the Cy Young market. And listen, like we said, if the Miz keeps this going, he's going to win it, and he should. However, there's a track record of guys not getting it done. Max Meyer, 4-0 Marlins over the Cardinals. He's 9-0 on the season. He has a sub-3 ERA. He is sitting at a 2.6 ERA, Mike. Triple digits in the Cy Young race is Max Meyer. I mean, listen, there's nothing that separates Chase Burns or Chris Sale or anything from what Max Meyer has done so far in this season, and they are a fraction of the price of what he brings to the table with all of I mean, I did it for fun yesterday. The start, it was 120. It was a bunch of people, I guess, that came along for the ride to get this thing down to 100, you know, and it's a sarcastic there. This guy is not out of the realm of possibility. This Marlins team continues to be froggy. I mean, they are above 500. They're in a playoff race right now, and this guy is 9-0 on the season with a sub-3 ERA.
15: Look, the Marlins, 43-39. You mentioned it. They are a decent baseball team. We talked about them in that same breath as the White Sox before the season started, where these are young teams, and when they hit, they're going to win some games. It's just a question of can they hit consistently. The White Sox obviously been a little bit better so far than the Marlins, but at the same time, this is a Marlins team that is now getting some of that timely hitting. And Max Meyer, like 100-1, take your swing, right? That's one of those situations where you're getting built into the price, the fact that he's going to have to pitch like this for the rest of the season. Yeah. You're going to have a couple guys fall off. He doesn't have the name recognition as a lot of people on this list, and it is an award that's voted for, which means that you got to be able to figure out how to get the writers to pay attention. It's a little harder down there in Miami. But at the same time, 9-0 with sub-3 ERA, I don't mind the swing at all.
14: Yeah, and like I said, it was 120 yesterday, so somebody went in and put a couple more bets in there. Guys, no shortage of stuff to talk about. As you can see, we're action-packed first couple segments here, and you can keep that going over at VSiN.com. Every single thing in the sports world has an article or a guide or projections or all of that over at VSiN.com, and you get everything we do now until the Super Bowl for $175. 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When we come back, we will get to that golf and start to throw some baseball bets into our account.
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14: Mike Somich just completely ignoring that there is a UFC that is live, complaining that there's no World Cup game. The UFC is live going on right now. You got, I think, four more fights, maybe five. I think maybe the main card just got going out there. So you watch, there's live sporting events going on right now.
15: Yeah, I mean, what is it, Paramount?

0: But yeah, no Paramount Plus for me these days.
1: Don't do any rewatching because I have so little time to watch just entertainment television that I feel like I'm robbing myself of the opportunity to watch something else. So I don't do any rewatches.
0: See, that's fair. I only rewatch comedies, and I always do it as background noise.
1: Okay.
0: Like, if I'm doing something else, yeah. Okay. Like, I've obviously spent a lot of time handicapping horses. Mm-hmm. Like, having Silicon Valley on when you're handicapping the races, very nice thing, because you can jump in and jump out, mm-hmm. and you're not really missing anything,
1: gotcha.
0: Right? You don't have to lock in, mm-hmm. which is nice.
1: So we have a golf tournament going on over there in Connecticut. It is the Travelers Championship, and Scottie Scheffler is your leader after two rounds. 64-60, Mike Somich, for a 16-under through two rounds for Scottie Scheffler. That said, Victor Hovland went 65-61, so he's only two strokes back. We got a couple of guys in Eric Cole and Akshay Bhatia who are four strokes back after going 66-62 and then 63-65 for Bhatia and Cole. It is minus about 250 to 280, depending on the book that you look at, for Scottie Scheffler to win this thing. I mean, Mike, we've kind of gone over this week after week after week. He's not in any sort of slump. It's just Scottie's bar is so high that he only gets graded on wins and all of these outright seconds and thirds and T4s and stuff like that. Everybody's like, oh, what's wrong with the guy? And it's like, well, it's just hard to win a golf tournament. One guy wins and he's still in the top five basically every single time. So this is just kind of manifesting from what we've seen over the last month and a half with Scottie Scheffler. He's still the best golfer in the world. He just hasn't been able to win, and I think the price is justified. He was a short shot coming in, obviously. Now it's just shrunk up to nothing. You can't bet it because golf is still hard, but I'm just going to be sitting this one out, I think. I've got to root for him to be pedestrian, and then I've got to root for some of my other guys to just be superhuman. I do have at least somewhat lurkers, if you count being like 7-8 strokes back as a lurker, but I do at least have those guys, but outside of that, you know, look, it's Scottie Scheffler. What are you going to do? You going to take him on? Go ahead.
0: Yeah, look, I don't mind taking him on here. I'm going to be that guy, Matt Brown.
1: All right.
0: You mentioned it. 60, 61, 62 yesterday. Those are three of the scores. We already have a 7-under in the clubhouse. We already have a 7-under on the course. We've got a 5-under through 10, a 4-under through 9, 3-under through 6. You can score. If you're going to take a shot against Scottie, isn't this the course, the style of tournament? You take a shot against him. So now we're sitting there at minus 260. I mean, I don't mind Hovland at 6-1, right?
1: Yeah.
0: Like, if you want to take a shot here, I don't think that's a terrible idea. I don't mind Bhatia at 24-1. Like, this to me is one of those spots where maybe Scheffler is correctly priced, but because of his price, you're getting a better number than I think you probably should on a couple guys that are chasing. And so I wouldn't go any further back than 12-under. But I don't mind taking a little bit of a swing here, Matt.
1: Yeah, I think what you can do here is wait, because we've seen how active these markets are and how reactive the algorithm is. I mean, if he pars one and Hovland birdies one, you are going to get an exponentially better price than this minus 280 right now. And I'll tell you right now, if Hovland bogeys and Scottie birdies, then you probably don't want Hovland anyway. So, I mean, like, it's kind of like I would like almost wait two holes and just see kind of what happens and then see if there's an entry price that you want to go in and get in on those guys. But again, we'll see if he can get across the finish line. Three outright seconds, an outright third, a T4 on the season, Mike, and he's in a slump. Sign me up for that slump.
0: Yeah. It's kind of ridiculous. Yeah. That he's in a slump. What about Matt McNealy, top five at 4-1? Go a little bit further down the leaderboard there, but he's sitting at 9-under, hasn't teed off yet.
1: Mm-hmm.
0: Right now, he's just one stroke behind the top five. Obviously, you got some guys who need to tee off in front of him as well. But 4-1 seems like a nice price there on Matt McNealy.
1: He was a fairly popular choice heading into this one. I can kind of give you his stat profile for the tournament and see if it's anything that you would want to back up. I mean, if you look at him, he's actually lost with the putter. So if he can... he can do anything with the flat stick. There's actually some upside to be had still with Matt McNealy. So the first two rounds, I mean, not like a ton, but he's down a tenth of a stroke putting, where you look at these other guys that are ahead of him. Justin Rose gained two strokes, Spahn 1.17, Campbell 2.15, Griffin 2.24, et cetera, et cetera, et cetera. So like these dudes ahead of him have gained with the flat stick, where he's been able to get it done without running hot with the putter.
0: Yeah, I mean, when you got, what is it? Seven dudes at 10 under or better through two rounds, I'd assume they all putted well,
1: yeah.
0: Right? Like, let's just like check that box. And it seems like it's not that hard of a course to putt on.

0: as well. So it feels like the you should be gaining strokes, especially if you're putting well. All right, I'm gonna book some Mav at 4-1, top five here. Skill a little action, since, you know, the World Cup completely misscheduled today.
1: $30 million in guaranteed prizes here at Circa under this roof. I take a look. We have three Grandissimo entries currently. We are at nearly 1,900 over there in Circa Survivor. Of course, Circa Million still has $6 million guaranteed there in that one. Guys, all you have to do is come in and sign up here one time. Then you get yourself a proxy. You can play from anywhere in the world. So it's just basically sign up in Nevada, play from anywhere in the world. And Mike, you and I get consumed by this whenever you know, this rolls around. It is so incredibly fun, gives you a completely different type of sweat, and a sweat that is as intense as any bet you will make on an individual game all season long on a week-to-week basis. So again, $30 million in guaranteed prizes. Come on in here to Circa. Once you sign up, get yourself a proxy. They're sitting out here for you. You can play anywhere in the world.
0: Two very important things as well, Matt. First one, no rake. Circa does not take a dime out of these pools. They're guaranteeing the prize pool. Every dollar in goes, pays back out. Number two, you cannot do this anywhere else in the world, no matter what Survivor contest you get in. You are offered credit by Circa toward the end of the season so that you can make sure you cash in as well. You are able to get money from them to bet at their sportsbook into these games. You're going to get free trips out to Vegas, free rooms from Derek as you get deeper into this. So it's a great contest, not just because of the fact that you're playing for a ton of money up front, but the way that Circa treats you as you get down the line here, also very, very unique for this contest. Circa Survivor, it is addictive, Matt Brown. Yes. We did one entry with a group of dads out here in Santa Barbara last year. They want to do 10 this year. They're like, we're like, who do we need to recruit to get us 10 entries so we can try and stick around longer? Once you do it, you will definitely be coming back.
1: We got two different baseball games at the top of the hour, the Yankees and the Red Sox and the Astros and the Tigers. Gerrit Cole is on the hill for the Yankees. And that said, not a very big favorite here, Mike, given the fact that this Yankees team has not been really knocking the cover off of the ball either. We're looking at kind of a minus 118, minus 120-ish out there on Gerrit Cole and the Yankees on the road over this Red Sox team. And like I said, just this Yankee squad without Cole out there, even though it hasn't been just a free fall for them, they've been still winning games, Mike. The bats have not actually been all that great for this team. And you start to look, I mean, over the last week specifically, I mean, we are talking a weighted on base of 269, a WRC plus a 67. I mean, like, just absolutely pathetic here for this Yankees team. And even though Gerrit Cole's on the hill, that's why we're seeing the price we're seeing.
0: Yeah, it is. It's really the Yankees bats is the big question mark here. Yet the total sitting at 8 with juice to the over. Give me the first 5 under here, Matt. You can get under 4.5 right around minus 110 if you look around in the market. So I'll take the first 5 under, Yankees and Red Sox, leaning into the fact that these Yankees bats have been ice cold and the fact that you have Gerrit Cole on the mound against a Red Sox lineup that I'm not exactly shaking in my boots to have to face either. So under first 5, 4.5 here for me, Yankees, Red Sox.
1: So I finally did it while you were gone. I finally put in the Astros ticket in the AL West. So I do have that into the account. So Astros are taking on the Tigers today. Tang versus Valdez. Both of these guys are, you know, huge splits guys, unfortunately. So, you know, take your pick on how you want to try and see if any of these guys can die. I mean, Tang just gets destroyed by lefties, and Valdez, weirdly enough, this year, even though really wasn't the case for his career, but this year getting destroyed by righties. Mike, I don't like to back this Detroit team. They can't hit at all. And now I have a secret rooting interest here basically for the Astros. It was a pass for me, but I think maybe it would just be for runs to happen in this thing.
0: Yeah, I don't want to bet this game. Yeah. I don't trust either of these pitchers. I don't trust either of these teams hitting the baseball. And I definitely don't trust Detroit as minus 140 favorite. It would be Astros or pass for me, but I couldn't get to the window.
1: Again, those are coming at the top of the hour. We'll check back in, see what those lines look like before first pitch happens. But when we come back, you want some World Cup bets into your account. Adam Zadroit going to join us, and we'll see if we can't throw some stuff in there and make these games a little bit more fun this afternoon.
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1: The World Cup rolls on today, despite the fact that Somich is just disparaging their scheduling here in all of this. I'm telling you it has something to do with the airings back in the home countries of some of these teams. It has to. It's the only thing that makes sense, and so that's where I'm going with all of this. But maybe a little insight coming here from Adam Zdroik. You can find him, Roto's Zdroik, over on the Twitter machine as well. Lead soccer writer over there at RotoWire. Adam, appreciate the time, buddy.
17: Thanks, guys. Yeah, I think some of the times, you could say like the Australia game, that one was super late for the USA. It's like the New Zealand, Australia's, those are late. But, you know, Argentina, that one tonight, that one doesn't have to be that late. So, I'm on Matt's side there.
1: So let's take, before we get into the games today, let's start with the U.S. And did you take anything from the third game? It seems like fans actually came out of that understanding that it was their, you know, second teamers were in there, obviously not a ton to play for, et cetera, et cetera. It seems like we actually as a nation weirdly didn't overreact, where I thought that this was going to be, oh my God, the sky is falling, when really the game didn't mean anything anyway.
17: I think some people overreacted. I've seen some people overreact, and I think it's, you know, you rotate almost your entire team, and there's not really too much to take away from it. It was kind of a free game. Rest your guys up, play the other guys who haven't really seen many minutes, give Pulisic some more minutes on his legs as well. So I think it was kind of throw that one away. We're in the knockouts. That's the most important part here. They were already expected to get to the knockouts, the fact that they won their group, and now they have a probably a better run than they initially thought. Whereas if you, some people going in, me, myself, projected them to finish second in that group. So finishing second in the group would, you know, be a worse run in knockouts. But I think it's an okay route to the quarterfinals. I'll say they're plus 100 to the quarterfinals. It's an okay route.
15: Yeah, I wasn't blown away by Belgium. And so it's like, if it's Belgium, if it's Egypt, whoever it is in that round of 16, I don't think that shouldn't be the reason. The U.S. has looked good enough to be able to get through there. All right, let's look at today's game specifically. And as we do that, let's just go group by group here, because that looks like the easiest way to do this, kind of talk about some of the motivations inside each of these groups and then how that affects how you're going to bet it. So we're going to have first kickoff here, 2 o'clock Pacific, 5 o'clock Eastern. Still way too late. Croatia taking on Ghana and Panama taking on England. What are you doing with this group?
17: Yeah, I think this England game, they're going to kind of turn it on here. They had the 0-0 game, the 0-0 game, and we've seen a couple teams like the Portugals, the Spains, they struggled in one of their games, and then they came out, scored a bunch of goals against a weaker team. Panama doesn't have anything to play for here. So you can see the odds. The odds are pretty loaded. I looked at England over 2.5 goals. That one's minus 150, minus 160. So I kind of want to do something different, where I've been doing this a little bit with France, where it's goal or assist for a guy like Mbappe, Dembele, Olise. So if we look at goal or assist for a couple players, maybe not Harry Kane, he's minus 200 to score. So if we want a little better odds here, there's a chance Saka is going to start this one. Bukayo Saka would start on the wing. He hasn't been 100% healthy enough to start. He's minus 145 to get a goal or assist. Moving down that list, you can get Jude Bellingham at minus 115 to score or assist. So that's kind of the way you can go. At some places, you can actually parlay those together to where if you do think England do get 2, 3, 4 goals and it is all the guys at top, you can actually parlay, okay, Harry Kane, Saka, goal or assist, both those guys, maybe they combine together for a goal, and then your bet hits like that. So that's one thing I've been doing with a team like France and now England, to where you can find ways to get reasonable numbers on your bets instead of let's just take England to win at minus whatever. Let's find where the goals are actually going to come from, kind of a thing.
1: And in the Croatia-Ghana game there, this game does still mean something, correct? I mean, we're still looking at how these teams could all ultimately end up.
17: Yeah, I think I'm leaning on Croatia minus 110. I just think they're a better team. Ghana, we've seen them play super defensive, get a late winner, and then battle England for that game. And I think that Croatia, unlike England, they're going to find a goal here and do enough to win. I think minus 110 is actually pretty good odds here. And if this is one of those games where it's, okay, it's 0-0, we've seen a couple of times where teams don't have anything to play for, but I don't think Croatia is going to take that perspective, because if you finish third in this group, the route is going to be a lot different than if you finish second. So I think still Croatia will try and get the win, and there's always a chance they don't, because we'll probably see later tonight as well. The Austria-Algeria game, that the draw is plus 110 on that. We saw it with the Paraguay-Australia game, just some teams kind of taking their foot off the gas a little bit. Those ones are always tricky to bet, and probably partly the reason why Croatia is only minus 110 to win. I still think they're gonna put it in and try and get the win to finish second in the group.
15: The second group that's going to kick off includes Colombia, Portugal, Congo, and Uzbekistan. And probably the game of the day between Colombia and Portugal, who are going to play to see who is going to be atop that group. Colombia needs a tie to win the group. If Portugal gets a win, they go to the number one spot in the group. What are we doing here, Colombia and Portugal?
17: I'm on Colombia here. I was going into the tournament, I thought these teams were pretty equal, and that's kind of what we got from the opening couple games for them. And this is one of those where this game means something, because finishing first or second in this group is going to mean a lot, because if you finish second, you're probably going to have to go through Spain to get to the quarterfinal. If you finish second, if you finish first, then that matchup could be a team like Switzerland to get to the quarterfinal. So Spain or Switzerland, that's pretty massive. So these teams are both going to be going for it. Obviously, if Colombia get the draw or win, then they're going to finish first. So it's going to be, probably arguably more important for Portugal here to get the win. But I think Colombia can hold on and get the win. I like them double chance. That one is about, depending where you look, minus 145 or so. I also think that they're not just going to sit back. They're not going to be one of these teams. A lot of, high-level players on this team, they're not going to sit back and be like, Portugal, come attack us. We're just going to try and defend. I don't think that's going to happen. So I actually want to bet Colombia corners in this game. The number you can get is like over 3.5. That was minus 115 like an hour ago. Now it's minus 120, depending where you look. So that's a number that's probably going to go up a little bit here as we get closer to game time.
1: Talking Adams, Droy, you can find his work over at RotoWire. Adam, if we see a game like Congo and Uzbekistan, where we know both teams need kind of like Hail Marys here to try to move on and everything, is there a certain style? Is there a way to bet those type of games, or is it just so incredibly variant that that's more of a stay away?
17: If this was like two really good teams, it'd be a little different. I would say these teams aren't at the high end of some of the other ones. But Congo does have Yohan Wissa, Bakambu. They have guys that play in top leagues. Yohan Wissa plays at Newcastle right now in the Premier League. They do have goal scorers. I'm not sure Uzbekistan's offense. Usually if you look at this kind of game, okay, let's expect goals. Here we go, that kind of thing. But I'm not sure these two teams, the way that they play, is going to be a 3-2 kind of result. I don't know if they actually have it in them. But, okay, if one side gets ahead, they're probably going to want to defend like crazy. Uzbekistan is in a situation where, okay, they're on 0 points. They basically, their chance is, I don't know, they have to win by 7 goals or something like that to actually have a chance. I think that would be the actual only way for them to advance as the third place team. But DR Congo, if they win this game, they advance. So I do like DR Congo to win. They have been really good defensively. If they can get that first goal, it wouldn't be surprising if it was like 1-0 DR Congo. They get the opening goal and then they hold on for the win. So that kind of thing. So you can do, instead of just money line, just DR Congo win and to keep a clean sheet, win and know on both teams to score. You can do it in a few different ways. So that's probably the way I'd look at this matchup. I just don't think Uzbekistan's attack is, even though it'd be crazy if they could score 7 goals and have a chance as a third place team, it's not going to happen. So I'll be on DR Congo in this game.
15: Got about 45 seconds left here. One more group to go through, Algeria and Austria, both incentivized to tie, as you mentioned. Heard a lot of people taking the tie in that game. And then it sounds like no Messi for Argentina against Jordan as well.
17: It's a tough one. The draw keeps going down for Algeria, Austria. And I think that's the important part here. It's now plus 100. That was plus, I think, 110, again, an hour ago. It's just going to keep going down. We could see a minus number on it. At this point, just take it. If this number gets to, I don't know, minus 150 closer to game time, maybe just take a side and hope that one of these teams gets a goal and sees what happened kind of thing. And, yeah, we're going to get backups for Argentina, so I'm not really in the camp of wanting to touch that one. It could be similar to the USA game. If you want to take that route, go over. Argentina to win, their backups can still beat Jordan. So over on goals, Argentina win, something like that.
1: He's Adam Zdroik. Find him over at RotoWire. Roto's Zdroik over on the Twitter machine, man. Appreciate the time and good luck.
17: Thanks, guys.
1: When we come back, head back over to Major League Baseball, talk those two games that are about to get the first pitch going, and then, of course, some other games to throw into the account. Some interesting games today out there in Major League Baseball. Let's win some bets, shall we?
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1: 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Matt Brown and Mike Somich, one down, two to go. We get ready for first pitches over in Major League Baseball. We got a couple coming here in about 10 minutes. And again, this is pretty interesting, Mike, because you see Gerrit Cole on the hill. You would assume that the Yankees would be massive favorites over the Red Sox, considering how this Red Sox season is going. But you can find, actually, if you're in MGM market, minus 115 out there here on this Yankees team. And it's down to eight, a flat eight there at BetMGM as well. And all we have to do is go to look at how both of these teams have been performing at the plate. And if you look, it has been ice cold for both of these teams. And so even if you're Garrett Cole, you ain't getting any run support, then people don't want to bet you. And that's basically what's happening here.
0: Yeah, Yankees money just seemed to have dried up the last couple weeks as we've seen the bats really stop hitting as well. And so you're going to get a lot better of a price on the Yankees if you want to be one of the few buyers that's left out there still in the market. You mentioned the total here right now sitting at a flat eight, juice to the over. I'm just going to play the first five under. I'm going to lean into both of these teams not being able to hit the baseball very well. The fact the Yankees have really struggled over the last week and you've got Garrett Cole on the mound. You can get under 4.5 first five. That's where I'm going in this one, Matt. Give me under 4.5 first five minus 110.
1: The other game going here shortly, going to be Tang versus Valdez. That is Houston versus Detroit. About minus 140-ish. You can give or take a few pennies on either side in favor of the Tigers over the Astros. 8.5, the prevailing total out there in that one. Like I said, just not a game I want to bet here. Hate both of these lineups. Really don't like either one of these pitchers right now with the splits that they have going on. And then the lineups are going to be facing today. If anything, I would go for runs being scored. So maybe if you're in DFS or somebody, you have a sneaky stack type situation if you're playing that. But for me, no bet here for me.
0: Yeah, this is a game I'm going to pass as well. I have no interest in backing Detroit at minus 141, but the coming back the other side, I don't feel like I'm getting a big enough of a plus money price on Houston to really want to get to the window. So a game where I don't trust either of these offenses, I don't trust either of these pitchers. It's not one that I want to attack, considering we've got a full board and some soccer on the slate today. So I'm going to pass on Astros Tigers.
1: Have you seen the soccer fans that have come over here and they're visiting the U.S. for the first time, and there's this like gigantic thing going on with ranch dressing? Have you seen this?
0: I have, yes. Yeah, the TSA had to post that you cannot take ranch dressing as a carry-on because it's is illegal. So you have to check the ranch, folks, if you want to bring ranch dressing on a flight.
1: Yeah, it's unreal. Like, there are Reddit threads, there are all kinds of stuff, everything for these people that have come. I didn't realize that ranch was not universal.
0: Yeah, like everywhere has their food. I didn't realize the U.S.'s was ranch. I knew fried food was a big thing here. There's not as big in other countries, especially if you travel through Europe. You're not going to get nearly the fried food. But ranch was a surprise to me. I didn't expect that. I thought that was a universal thing.
1: Yeah,
0: I don't like ranch, but pretty much everyone in the world seems to enjoy ranch.
1: Someone threw one of the threads out there, and then one person was kind of like, I bought a whole extra suitcase for carry-ons, to, and I packed it with ranch. They literally packed a whole suitcase with ranch to bring it back home with them.
0: I mean, can't you just like, and I'm not a big ranch guy again. Can't you just go to like Amazon and order ranch in bulk and get that delivered to you? Like, aren't there easier ways than buying a suitcase, shoving it full of ranch and then shipping it across the, also, man, if that somehow like, if those bottles break in there, ugh, with a suitcase full of ranch after a 12-hour flight going, oh, no thanks.
1: If anyone's ever seen how the baggage handlers handle your bags when they're actually putting them on the plane, you'll know. I actually watched one time when I was flying with my golf clubs, and I watched them grab my golf clubs, and then I watch him take it, and then instead of laying it on the back, which is kind of has like the hard spine, he full on just face planted it like face down, and I was going, did you have to do that? Really? I mean, there's
0: Pelican case.
1: There's a side that is obviously the hard spine side to protect the golf clubs, and instead just crack, just straight on, like face down.
0: That's why you got to get the Pelican case, Matt. Like the harder case on the outside versus the soft covers. I had a soft cover case, and man, I had a snapped golf club when I checked them. And after that, I'm like, all right, just buy the hard case, pony up for a little extra money, but then you have the protection of them just chucking the stuff around.
1: The Blue Jays are hosting the Rangers with Dylan Cease on the hill. Dylan Cease, a pleasant surprise here for this Toronto team. If you look at his stats over the entire season, 2.75 backed up by a 2.76 expected. It's been even better over the last three games, a 1.62 ERA backed up by a 2.21 expected. And, you know, for people who have been watching baseball for a while, you know, for a while there, Dylan Cease was one of the premier strikeout artist in all of baseball, kind of fell off there for a little bit. But Mike, he's got a season average of 36% right now, which is absolutely elite from a K rate perspective. And it's been even better over the last five starts for him, nearly 40% K rate for Dylan Cease. Now, that does come with a little bit of effectively wild type stuff with him. You always had to deal with the control issues with Dylan Cease. He's still at a 10% walk rate over the last five games. Despite the 40% K rate, he's up to nearly a 13% walk rate. You do got to take a little bit of the good with the bad with Cease. But overall, limiting hard contact, striking out, missing a lot of bats. And if you are going to walk people, if you can strike the next guy out, it really does help. And that's kind of where he's strived this season. And honestly, there's nothing underlying here that says this is fake and smoke and mirrors or anything like that.
0: No, he should, assuming he continues to pitch the way he has, he should be able to continue having success. Now, issue here is you're pushing minus 190 with Toronto, right? Mm-hmm. So the price actually backs up the fact that these numbers are legit for Cease. And that makes it hard for me to want to run to the window in this spot, especially at home. This would be one of those where you don't mind laying the run and a half, something like that, if you want to look for it. But I don't like doing that at home. You can get to not bat in the ninth inning with the Blue Jays at minus 120. That would be the route I would take here if I was going to go anywhere in this spot. I do have a question for you, Matt Brown. What do we call Dylan Cease here? Because we have like the post-hype sleeper, and there's the post-post-hype sleeper, but he was actually good.
1: Yeah.
0: So is this like the sleeper who was good, then post-hype good again? Like how do you refer to him as a pitcher in this spot, because he was good before and now he's good again?
1: Could almost be the career resurrection type thing going on with him, you know, almost like the comeback player of, you know, the NFL's comeback player of the year, where we're kind of like, well, what are they really coming back from? I mean, this guy was, again, Dylan Cease was one of the premier pitchers in baseball for a while, you know, with all this. I'll put it this way. His K prop is 8.5. Like, ooh, that is because he's striking out so many guys. And then, of course, like, you know, this Texas lineup is not that great. But, dude, just no chance. I mean, like, I was going to be pretty interested at like 6.5, 7.5, something like that. Just no way at 8.5. You can play a 7.5, but it's minus 163 on the over if you want to do that. But no, so obviously you don't want to go there either.
0: No, I mean, maybe you're playing over 6.5 and Toronto to win, getting around even money, something like that. Maybe if that's the way you want to attack it, you just do a little two, not two team parlay, but two leg parlay there with the Cease K's. Because if he strikes out over 6.5, you kind of like the Blue Jays' chances. If he doesn't, they're probably not winning the game, Matt.
1: You and I, baseball nerds, so pretty fun game here between the Reds and the Pirates as we get Chase Burns versus Jared Jones. We've been a little bit of a mixed bag with Jared Jones since he came back off of his severe injury. He's looked mediocre at times. He's looked good at times. And then he's looked what I would say to be full on kind of bad at times. Chase Burns, on the other hand, has had a complete season so far for this Reds team. Absolute stud, front end of the rotation guy, been really, really good for them top to bottom. Mike, whenever you take a look and you say, okay, Chase Burns versus Jared Jones, the bats don't really work for the Pirates. Coin flip type situation, that's the problem for me. I would like to back a good version of Jones if I'm getting plus money here against Burns, even though Burns has been so incredibly good. But, man, I don't think I want to lay 110. You know, it's a coin flip on both sides. Like, I think that the Pirates should be at least a little bit of a dog here. And so, ultimate led me to a pass there.
0: I'm still staring at this one. I agree with you that this should not be a coin flip. I think that the Reds should be meaningful favorites in this spot, maybe minus 125, minus 130 versus the minus 110 you can get on the board. I think you're being very, very kind to Jared Jones. He was good in the minors. He's been bad to okay at best in the majors so far, just three innings in his last start. Has not been able to go over five innings in any of his starts in the majors. I like the Reds here. I have not clicked the Reds minus 110 button yet, but it would be Reds or pass, and it may be one that I have in the account before first pitch at noon.
1: Yeah, it could be interesting, certainly, if this thing keeps moving, because, I mean, the Reds were bigger favorites yesterday, like last night, and then, you know, it just started drifting the other direction. It's almost now getting to the point where the Reds are the value. You did get Ellie De La Cruz back in the lineup. They've called up Novelty Marte, who has been hitting a little bit for them, too. I think the Reds, we knew the regression was coming from the beginning of the season, Mike, but I think they bottomed out. Obviously, when Ellie had to miss 2 weeks, that's the worst version of this team. But with him back in there, I think they might be at least leveling a little bit. And so, yeah, I mean, this is like it swung the wrong way to me. I thought it would have swung towards the Reds instead of swinging towards the Pirates here.
0: Yeah, I agree with you. And if we get down to like minus 105, this is definitely a bet for me. Minus 110, still very tempting. Like this, Let's put it this way. If the under comes in the Red Sox and the Yankees, I'm probably betting the Reds. Like, it's one of those spots where it's like, yeah, this is the one I want on the card. I just haven't clicked the button yet.
1: The Mets are going to host the Phillies. Of course, the Mets go ahead and they're going to be looking for a new manager. They had to do something. It is just one of those deals where this team, too much payroll, too many star players to be where they're at right now. I also, not only did I bet the Astros, Mike, I bet the Phillies. I bet the Phillies to win the NL East as well last week. I think this Braves team, the cracks that we thought might be there at the beginning and they were just kind of dancing through raindrops, are starting to show up a little bit. No play in this singular game for me, but I did take a long-term position on the Phillies.
0: Yeah, it's Phillies or pass here. You don't really get that managerial bounce in baseball all that often, and the Mets sitting here as minus 132 favorites, clearly the worst of these two teams. Toss up on the hill. The Phillies are pass, but not in the account for me.
1: National Basketball Association had their draft. We've seen some big-name players on the move. There's still some more that are floating out there. Where will they end up? We'll give you our thoughts when we come back.
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5: This is a Bloomberg Business of Sports report. Major League Baseball proposed limiting most free agent contracts to 5 years and 15% of a team's salary cap and to eliminate deferred compensation. MLB said it would accept the union's proposal granting free agency a year earlier for players who have reached age 30 as part of a salary cap system. MLB also proposed boosting the minimum salary from $780,000 to $1 million for those with 2 years of big league service. Adidas is using ambush marketing to compete with Nike, including reintroducing a vintage soccer jersey from 1994 to capitalize on demand and nostalgia. 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Adidas and Nike are trying to diversify their product lines beyond just selling soccer jerseys and balls and are using the World Cup to blend soccer and fashion as a core marketing strategy. 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
0: No, when you get a push alert, and I'm not a Celtics fan, don't have updates on the Celtics. When you get a push alert involving the Celtics, you're like, oh boy. No, don't worry. Ron Harper Jr. signs a 3-year, $9 million deal. Yeah. Not the breaking news we were expecting out of this Boston Celtics organization.
1: Not at all what we were expecting there. In that one, and as soon as I say that, was there a leadoff home run by this Red Sox squad?
0: There was.
1: There was. Yoshida goes deep off of Cole. So we have two pitches, one run for the Boston Red Sox as Yoshida goes deep to lead off there for the Red Sox in the bottom of the first.
0: Don't love it, Matt. Don't love it for the 4.5 yeah. first five under. Like we could just keep it chill here, Garrett. I would appreciate it, buddy.
1: So if you are the Celtics, I mean, at this point, you've probably backed yourself into a corner with Jaylen Brown. I mean, listen, pro athletes, you kind of understand the territory. You are at least always an option for a trade. You could get moved. You know that how the business works. That said, once you get dangled a couple of different times and things don't work out and all that, you got to think that they're going to continue to explore all options to get him out of there. And so there were some odds out there, Mike, if you wanted to bet this on where he might end up, the going back to the Celtics as your favorite, but the Hornets, the Cavs, the Rockets, the Hawks, all sub-double digits when it comes to betting odds as to where he might end up. And I tend to believe they're at least going to try to get him moved. That doesn't mean he's going to move. The plus 165 for the Celtics is probably still correct because you have to have another team to trade with, someone else who's willing to take him on and the money that's going to be involved and all of that. But I imagine we are going to hear tons and tons and tons of rumors here over the next 7 days.
0: Yeah, I think so, too. Let's just be honest. Jaylen Brown, not exactly a chill dude when his name is out there in trade rumors either. So he may not be the best person to try and get back into the building and see what you can do. I also think it's interesting that they were so in on Giannis. It kind of tells you the mindset for this team in Boston, that they can't just be a let's shoot a million threes team. They need some inside presence. So if I'm looking at Jaylen Brown's next team, I would think a big probably going to be involved in whatever trade you make. That means the Cavs and the Rockets sitting there at 7-1 and 8-1 make the absolute most sense, because you can direct line point to guys that you could trade for Jaylen Brown in a 1-for-1 basketball deal or add some assets on either side and be able to get a big man into Boston. I would lean more. It's Houston and Şengün. That's the piece that you're looking for if you're Boston versus trying to go get Mobley and see what that costs from Cleveland. But I do think that the Cleveland and Houston make the most sense based on what we saw Boston interest level in Giannis.
1: Yeah, super, super interesting with how the dynamic plays out there. Kawhi Leonard still, where is he going to end up? LeBron James, where is he going to end up? Mike, the LeBron one is at least somewhat interesting, mainly for the fact that LeBron's made hundreds and hundreds of millions of dollars. He's got endorsement deals forever. I mean, the guy has all the money in the world. If he wanted to, could go to any team and say, I'll play for $15 million. Well, you know, whatever. I'll play for $15 million. I want to win a title, and I'm not really worried about making the 45, 50, 55, whatever people are assuming it's going to take. Him going back to the Lakers, minus 150. The Cavs, plus 240. Spurs are 13-1. Warriors, 14-1. Knicks out at 20-1 over there in the betting market. And you know, Mike, I don't know. I mean, I understand why the Cavs, the whole reunited thing. I get the Lakers. It doesn't have to move and all of that. I'm not so sure that LeBron might not completely surprise us and just say, I want to win a title and I'm not worried about making the massive sum of money. I'm super rich as it is. If I'm going to go out, I'm going to go out a winner.
0: Yeah, I think that definitely,
1: you know,
0: that has to be taken into account here. I think that the LA Lakers is such an easy option because he lives there. He's established there with his family. His son's playing for the Lakers. I think that kind of makes the Lakers the logical favorite here. If you add him to the Cavs, are they going to win a title? Probably not, right? Like, I think if you're going to go to a title contender here, it's the Spurs or the Knicks, which are currently much bigger prices on the board. You can get Spurs at 13 to 1 or Knicks at 20 to 1. I would say the Spurs probably the more likely of those two if I was going to pick one of them. But it does feel like, look, LA is the easy choice, but if you want to chase a title and you're willing to take less money, both the Spurs and the Knicks would be very interested. Because, look, if you get LeBron for 15, for 10, he's worth every penny of that. He was still a very good basketball player last year.
1: What's interesting is the odds board for LeBron doesn't actually match up for the prediction market stuff or whatever. The Warriors actually the third shot over in the prediction markets for where he might end up. Look, I think that's a fun little story about him and Steph like teaming up or whatever, Mike. But I mean, like kind of like you just said, does that make him a title contender in the West? Or like putting two geriatrics together, is that really going to make them better than the Thunder or the Spurs or the Nuggets or the, you know, plethora of teams in the West that might come out of nowhere and actually be good as well? So like, I don't know. I mean, to me, that's almost like the least sexy version of anywhere he could end up to me, because I honestly think that it could end up being sad, and I don't want the end of the story to be sad.
0: It definitely sad is in the realm of possibilities. Yeah. And the rumors around the Warriors are also connected to like AD, Anthony Davis getting out of Washington, ending up in Golden State as well. And so all of a sudden you got like this old dude lineup where we saw the Lakers try and do that before when they added Karl Malone and Gary Payton and all these guys who hadn't won a title. I will see. To me, the Warriors one is you got the connection with Steph. I get it. I'm not sure that's where he wants to. I don't think that's a title contender unless they're able to add two other pieces. And it's like, why are you going to Golden State if you're LeBron? Like, what is the motivation there unless you think you can win a title? And I think they're a ways away from being at that level.
1: And I guess then the question just becomes, is there a team out there that maybe wouldn't be willing? And I mean, because you're bringing in an all-time great, arguable GOAT, you know? I mean, I know there's going to be everyone, the Jordan LeBron thing is going to be talked about forever until the Wimby LeBron and whatever, and all, you know, I get all that, but no doubt a top 10 player of all time. There's no question about that. Comes a lot of baggage with that, Mike. You know, it's going to be the farewell tour, which comes a lot of baggage as well, because every city you go to is going to have the, you know, LeBron ceremony and all of that stuff and everything. And I wonder if there are some teams out there who go, you know what? We're good. We're going to like our makeup right now. We like our chemistry. And if anything, that can make it weird.
0: It depends on the price tag. If he's costing full boat, I think there are some teams that are going to go that direction. But you got to remember, last year with the Lakers, he was willing to be the third wheel, right? Yeah. He was willing to take a back seat and defend in big spots and be a 3-and-D type guy. But then when you saw the injuries to Austin Reeves and to Luka Doncic, he stepped up and was a one again. The fact that he was able to maneuver himself around that team, find the best way to play basketball for that team, I think makes you feel a lot more comfortable if you're going to go out and add a LeBron James, because you know he does have the basketball mind to be able to really play any style and fit in any way. So I as a GM would not be against bringing LeBron in despite the circus, because he does have such versatility. And he showed last year he is willing to be any version of himself to make the team better.
1: Dude, 13 to 1. Could you imagine if we have a press conference in like a week and he's like, you know what, I'm going to go to the Spurs. Spurs. I'm just going to head down to San Antonio for a year.
0: He's fascinating. Him and Harper and Castle, Fox would be gone in that case. Fox probably gone anyway. We'll see where he ends up. But you add him with Harper and Wemby and Castle. Like, that would be a fun team.
1: That one is the most sexy to me. So if we're talking Warriors being least sexy, the Spurs is the most sexy to me, for sure.
0: Yes. Yeah, I think like Miami has to be at least thrown out there now. Like, if you could add him down in Miami for cheap, somewhere he has played before, and you put him with Giannis and you put him with Bam, he makes a lot of sense for that team, because you've got the protection at the rim, which kind of allows you to overlook LeBron's defensive issues on the outside. Like, that there's a Miami world where I think that it's at least a little bit interesting if he's willing to take less money.
1: If you are not already a VSiN Pro subscriber, we are going to allow you to come in from now until the Super Bowl for just $175. VSiN.com/subscribe. That includes the NFL betting guide that just dropped. We're going to go over some of the stuff there for the betting guide throughout the course of the show. But guys, you go in, you not only get that betting guide, but we'll have a college football betting guide that comes out. Every single tentpole event that happens, yeah, that includes the Super Bowl, because this is through the Super Bowl. You also get the AI projections over there that helped out people win some bets last year over in the NFL. And then the best bets articles that are on the site every single day, breaking down everything out there in the sports world: golf, horse racing, tennis, hockey, basketball, baseball, everything in between. VSiN.com/subscribe, $175 now until the end of the Super Bowl. 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
25: 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VSiN analyst Steve McAdam likes the Bears to go under 9.5 wins. Dave Tooley, however, likes the Bears to go over 9.5 wins. 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VSiN Money Moves co-host Jonathan Von Tobel likes the Atlanta Falcons over 6.5 wins and the Falcons to win the NFC South at plus 425. While VSiN Prop Points host likes Bijan Robinson of the Falcons to rush for more than 1,174.5 yards. All of that and more in the NFL betting guide. With your action update, Mike Sennett on VSiN, the sports betting network.
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1: Matt and Mike here, Ready, Set, Bet, VSiN, the Sports Betting Network. Mike, I told you the TV on the ground is, we got the wrestling on. And like, I went to WrestleMania when it was here in town. And so I actually have seen some of these people as they come out, and I'm just like, it is as ridiculous as I remember. It is completely as ridiculous as I remember. The guy just face painted, wearing a cape, and whole nine yards here. Crowd going crazy.
0: Do we need a WrestleMania VSiN style? I think we'd win the tag team title. I think if you put the hosts of the shows up against each other, we'd have a very good shot at bringing belts home.
1: Yeah, that's for sure. Like a. think the most we're probably the most athletic tandem, I would guess. So I mean, I'm gonna go ahead and say that those belts are coming home with us for sure, so long as they wrote that into the script. But anyway, we said that there's no live

0: WHL stats being converted into future projections?
1: Yeah, I'm sure that the guys getting drafted right now will have major roles on whatever team that they're getting drafted on. I didn't even know that the draft was still going today, if that tells you anything about what my level of interest in the NHL draft. But let's get to a game that we find super interesting, and it's one that we spent some time on as well. So I'm glad that you have a play in this one. As the Reds head on the road over to the Pirates, Chase Burns, Jared Jones, going at it here today. This is slightly weirdly gone back towards the Pirates a little bit. I thought maybe that the betting public out there would have maybe put some money towards the Reds' direction. What say you here in this one?
0: I have the same vibe here. Mm. I would have gone with the Reds. Mm. I think Reds' first five here with Chase Burns on the bump is a fantastic play here. So the swing is a little bit curious as far as I'm concerned. You look at his stats over the last 2 months, Chase Burns ranks fifth in the bigs in stuff plus. Not going deep into games. You got to be careful with those young arms. I understand that. He's only really going five innings, maybe five and a third in most starts. But there was one outing when he did go seven innings, and that was against the Pittsburgh Pirates not that long ago. He was posting a shutout in that affair, and you might worry about Reds hitting here, but at some point Ellie De La Cruz will return to form in just his fourth game back, and I want to be ready for that. And besides, you're looking at small sample size. If you feel like he's still going to be struggling, one of those games happened against Paul Skeens. I think De La Cruz will be just fine. Market has him as -110 or so for two plus total bases, so I like that prop a lot. But the big play here, Reds first five.
2: Yeah, I'm clicking the button. This is one that I stared at all morning, and I kept seeing that Reds price drop, and it just doesn't make sense to me. Jared Jones not been impressive since he came up from the minors, where he looked very good after the injury, but the major league stuff just have not lived up to it. Ned, you're after my heart talking NHL draft. I got Matt to talk about it a little bit in the first segment. My yes! Blues had a big night last night, but you know, the Browns 2-7, I just can't get them to lock in. Maybe one day we'll get Matt to lock in on the hockey. All right, let's talk about a game a little bit later in today's baseball
1: slate. There's seven rounds in the NHL draft? There's seven rounds?
2: Yes.
1: Are you serious?
2: Seven.
1: Wow.
2: Yeah.
1: Wow.
2: Blues just traded 2 third-rounders for another D-man as well. Not exactly about that one. But yeah, busy day today in the draft world as well. Mariners taking on the Guardians a little bit later. Right now, the Mariners installed right around a -150 favorite. What are we doing in this spot?
0: Well, Logan Gilbert, one of the more effective north-south pitchers we've seen this year. Four-seamer can live high in the zone. He can elicit weak contact. The slider and split finger can go low and get hitters to whiff. And so already Seattle's going to have a massive pitching advantage in this one. And both of those pitches, when we're talking about Logan Gilbert, the ones that go low, the slider, the split finger, those have batting averages of 200 and 150, respectively. That's pretty darn good as far as I'm concerned. And these are not pitches that the Guardians have handled well all season long. So now they're going to be facing someone who's really good at both of them. And oh, by the way, that four-seamer can also be dangerous. And so I don't know how Cleveland's going to be manufacturing much of any offense in this matchup, at least in the early going. Also, this is just a bad matchup for the Guardians starting pitcher, Slade Ciccone. He's going up against Randy Arozarena, Julio Rodriguez. Eventually, Cal Raleigh will be just fine. I do think that some of those early season struggles that we've seen, some of it, you know, you can pin to injury and things like that. Some of it to just the insane endurance that was required for him to nearly capture MVP last season. So I do think Raleigh will be just fine eventually. I want to be on top of that eventually when he is and he does return to form. So to me, this is something where I feel like Seattle should win this one comfortably. Mariners full game at -148 or so, I think is a good bet here.
1: At Ed with Sports over on the Twitter machine, Injury Territory Podcast as well. Ed, let's head to some evening games here. The Dodgers head down the road to San Diego, take on the Padres, Yamamoto versus Vasquez in this one. What do you like?
0: Well, first of all, I think it's okay for me to say that Shohei Ohtani is still underrated as an overall baseball player. And I think anytime you are trying to handicap a Dodgers game, you got to start with him. What is he doing? What is he available to do, et cetera? And especially when we're talking about his bat, that has very much come to life. Over the last month, he's come in fourth in expected slugging. So the power is absolutely there. The plate discipline has been fantastic. But not far behind him is a fan favorite here. That's Freddie Freeman, ex-slugger 20. He's been good for an extra base hit or two lately, and he is going up

0: against the Padres' Randy Vasquez, who has allowed a hard hit rate of greater than 45%, which is not good. So I do believe that Freeman will have a couple of opportunities, have a couple of pitches to crank all the way to the wall. So 2+ total bases for him, I think, is good here. The thing, though, is as much as I love Yoshinobu Yamamoto, I think he's, you know, one of the top pitchers in baseball right now. I do worry a little bit about consistency. And so the fact that I'm seeing minus 200 as far as the overall game is concerned, I feel like that's not great value. So I'm looking at the props here. And like I said, Freeman 2+ total bases, I think, makes a lot of sense. But Fernando Tatis Jr., he has certainly come into his own over the last couple of weeks. So that matters here. I think that he can get 2+ total bases in a matchup like this one, whether it's against Yamamoto or waiting for that Dodgers bullpen to show up. That's another prop I like in this matchup.
1: In the alliteration game of the day, we've got the Athletics taking on the Angels down there in Anaheim. Right now, basically a coin flip between these two. We're seeing the Angels as the slight favorite with Detmers on the hill at minus 114. Perkins coming back with the A's at minus 106. Who do we like tonight?
0: Well, you can besmirch the Angels all you want, but Reed Detmer's four-seamer, slider, curveball combination, it is actually really, really good here. And you realize that his XERA this season ranks close to the 90th percentile in the bigs with that kind of combination. And so, yeah, the A's do have some elite hitters. Yes, they're an overall better ball club, but this isn't the best of matchups for them. And so that's something I'm taking a look at. But then also, too, Jack Perkins for the A's, he's shown us something with one of the better whiff rates in baseball. So if the plan of attack for Halo's hitters is just to force the issue with his command, I'm going to have some questions if we're going to see much of any offense from either side in this one. This should be a low scoring game. I like the under 8.5 total runs in this one because I think we could see a fantastic pitcher's duel here. And yeah, it is a little bit juicy, but I think Joe Adell at roughly minus 200 to record a hit makes a lot of sense here. Yes, I like a low scoring game, but with someone with as powerful a bat and as great a bat speed as Joe Adell has, I do feel like he can make some good contact and at least get one hit in this one.
2: It is about that time where we start trying to decide who's going to be buyers and sellers. We got about 90 seconds left here in this one. What player or couple of players of consequence do you truly expect to be on the move and heading to a team that might actually take it over the hump?
0: I know that we're talking so much about Tarek Skubal and what the Tigers are going to do and who's got a great farm system to be able to acquire Skubal services. But there are two other pitchers that I think matter a great deal who might be even more important in terms of setting the market. Joe Ryan for the Twins and Sandy Alcantara for the Marlins. Joe Ryan, that four-seamer sweeper knuckle curve combination, can be devastating to opposing hitters. Yankees could slot him into their fourth spot, which is going to be important for a seven-game series down the road. The Braves definitely need another arm. The Phillies are absolutely lurking. Would not be surprised if they catch up a little bit more and make this a really exciting NL East race. And so Joe Ryan to the Braves or the Yankees makes a lot of sense. But then Sandy Alcantara, I know we've talked about him getting moved for quite some time, but now that the Marlins have a robust farm system, maybe top 10 in the bigs, I would not be surprised if now is the time for the Marlins to start to think about next season, move him somewhere to, say, the Yankees, the Braves, maybe even the Dodgers if they don't get Skubal, or the Brewers if they don't get Skubal. Would not be surprised if that happens. And I think the rich will get richer after the Twins and Marlins decide what they're going to do with their star players.
2: At Edward Sports over on the Twitter machine, Injury Territory Podcast, Eddie Gross. Appreciate the time, man. Appreciate it.
0: Thank you.
2: Got a couple more runs out there in Major League Baseball, and then we're going to head to Churchill Downs.
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8: 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In the same way that old Sacramento Kings fans will remember Tyreek Evans getting Rookie of the Year so many years ago. 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
2: Ready, Set, Bet here on VSiN, the sports betting network. I send Mike a text because, you know, this is how we have to go about things, you know, sometimes whenever we're in different places. But, you know, that's how it's going, buddy. From the Blues, I might add.
14: But I don't even see.
2: Oh, did it not go through?
14: Are you bombing your drive? Is that what I'm seeing?
2: Yeah. You don't see the number there on the blue, from the blue tees on the card?
14: Yeah, it says 376, yeah. But I don't see where you are.
2: Yeah. You don't see the ball sitting right there? Yeah, I did. The ball sitting right there in front of the cart.
14: Yeah, but I couldn't tell that. Well, good for you, Matt. I'm glad to hear that you're able to bomb your drive. Shots did it take you from there to get into the hole?
2: So this is the true story. So it was downhill, downwind, but you played, but I can hit it a long way, but that's about it. Hit it down there, par five. I have since it's downhill, downwind, I'm like 158 out, but it's too much for a 9-iron, so I have to hit the pitching wedge in from there. And to about 13 feet, and then the eagle putt didn't even sniff the cut. Like, I mean, I'm so bad at reading putts. Like, I mean, I'm talking, it was 6 inches. I had complete misread. 6 inches was the closest it ever got, like, to being online or whatever. Never even sniffed. the cup. But, you know, hit it a long way. There you go. Hit a long way, and then everything else is terrible. That's basically how.
14: Good job by you, Matt Brown. Yeah. Way to put it out there.
2: Colin
14: now,
2: says, Colin,
14: go try working on some other stuff.
2: I like this here. Colin says that we would be a dynamic tag team. What the finishing move would be? Yours is a built in. I mean, the Samo bomb obviously would be the yeah. I mean, yours is built in. I don't know what my finishing.
14: Literally,
2: move would
14: be. The nickname came from freshman wrestling. So it actually is a finishing move that we've got. That is a good point. We are probably the only show with a finishing wrestling move as well.
2: Yeah,
14: Matt Brown, not a great finishing wrestling move name.
2: No, I don't know what I don't know what my move would be. I would want it to be really cool, though. I wouldn't want to do like the, you know, like some do, they do like the fake rear naked chokes or whatever, or like the fake, ankle locks and stuff. And it's like, come on, you're not really doing that to that person. So I don't know. I'd have to figure it out. Though he does say, don't agree with you here, Colin, saying that Dave Ross and Jensen would give us a run for our money. We would finish that matchup inside of 5 minutes. Like we're finishing that matchup inside of five.
14: I'm going to say the longer that goes, the better for us too. Like I think that we might have a slight stamina edge there. Although that is a Marine and a former Major League Baseball player,
2: but we're in a different weight class, right? Aren't we? We're in a
14: pretty good lineup.
2: We're probably in a different weight class than those guys too. So you know they'd have to step up and they'd have to step up in class to come try to take our belts. Yeah, to come try and get us.
14: We're both sneaky tall. Like you don't see that when you're watching on TV. But we're both up there above 6 feet. So
2: 2-0 Astros over the Tigers. They put two on their former pitcher there in Framber Valdez. And actually, the Astros have two on, no out in the top of the third as well. So looking to continue to tack that on. 40-44 on the season, Mike. Like I said, I did make the addition into the account, and it is less about the Astros and more of an indictment on that entire division, in which I don't believe in the Mariners, I don't believe in the A's, and I don't believe in the Rangers. Angels, I'm not even worried about. They're kind of like they're a team that exists, but not in this conversation. And so when you look, they are only at 40-45, they are only 2.5 games out of the West. And I know that Ed said that Kyle Raleigh will eventually get it right. I don't know, man. There was so much swing and miss in that bat last year, and it was just when he hit it, it left the yard. And you and I were screaming from a mountaintop that wasn't going to play in the postseason or whatever, and it didn't. And now he started off historically bad this season as well. By the way, more film on him as well. These guys study these things. They find the holes in your swings, and obviously there was already a hole in his swing as he was striking out 35% of the times it was anyway. And then with all that in this A's team, I think it's a fine story. I don't think they have the pitching for the long term, Mike. And then I think it would come down to the Astros and Rangers. I think the Astros are more likely to be buyers than the Rangers are. And so I am kind of betting on the come here, that the Astros are going to play a little bit better and then also be buyers at the deadline, because they probably look at this division and think the same thing that I do.
14: Well, I appreciate you've turned the corner, because pre-flop, you were all about the Rangers? Was that your squad? Neither of us like love the Mariners, thought they should be the favorite. Astros team.
2: There's really no opinion of this division, like really for me, kind of beating the drum for any of these, because it's just there's so many warts on. The only team I hated was the Angels, and that's played out. Yeah. And by the way, now they fired their GM, and they've realized, like, we have been a complete disaster as an organization. We got to figure some stuff out here, but you know, again, I'm just kind of hoping I'm wish casting here with this bet, which is, hey, Astros, you see those three teams in front of you? They're not that great. You have a chance. No. You go win this division.
14: I am a little more interested in the A's next year. I do think this is a young team that's going to be able to be better as they add pitching. Yeah. There are things they can do to make themselves interesting. Yep. I don't think they can do that this year, right? And I don't really like anyone in this division. I agree with, like, to me, the other question is, like, what is Kyle Raleigh getting right? Because I don't think getting right is playing like last year, right? Mm-hmm. I think you have to part of the nuance of what are your expectations for Kyle Raleigh? Because last year is unequivocally the incorrect expectation. It's more 2 years ago, Kyle Raleigh, where you're still able to hit some home runs, but you're still going to strike out quite a bit as well. So I agree with you there that we're not going to see Kyle Raleigh from last year show up again.
2: I know there were some people who tuned in last week. You weren't here. We didn't get any horse plays, and I'm sure they were really, really hating that. But guess what? He's back in the saddle, pun intended, that time. I know people like to say no pun, pun intended.
14: Ooh, boy.
2: That time there on that. We're going to head out to Churchill Downs. Let's head to the track.
15: Saddle up, partner.
16: Want to bet the horses with Mike Somich?
15: When I bet on horses, I never lose. Why? I bet on all the horses.
16: It's time to pony up.
15: Giddy up.
2: Mike, shockingly, whenever this is going off of free television and you have to switch to the pay app, the girl won. Like, shockingly, like, you know, 3-4 minutes before the it's almost as if it's scripted. She knew exactly what time she needed to win. And so, yeah.
14: Interesting.
2: Yeah, she won there. All right, so we are going to get, well, not one, but two different picks, both of them coming from Churchill Downs.
14: Yeah, banger of a day at Churchill Downs today. Multiple graded stakes, which is culminating in the Stephen F. Foster in race number 11. Race 12 also a stakes race. We're going to cover the last two on the card. So we're just into race three now. There is some weather around Churchill Downs. We got rain yesterday. We're on a weather delay before the second race today, but we are back on schedule. And we got to talk about Stephen F. Foster, because you're going to know four of the five horses. Not everyone, Matt. I don't know if you know Willie D's, but White Abario, the two horse.
2: Huh?
14: Sovereignty, the three horse, Baeza, the
2: okay.
14: four horse, and Magnitude,
2: okay.
14: the five horse. Arguably four of the best older horses in training right now, and they're all going to face each other. So definitely a worthwhile race to talk about. Last time out, we took White Abario over Sovereignty in the Oakland Handicap. White Abario able to get the job done. White Abario had a race under him, specifically the Pegasus World Cup. Sovereignty was coming off a long layoff. I do think Sovereignty flips the script on White Abario today. But I think Baeza, the four horse, who is the longest price of these four, is the one who's able to get it done. Right now, 6-1 on the board. We did have two scratches. I think this number comes down. You're probably looking at like 7-2, 4-1, somewhere around there on Baeza. His last race. So he's switched to the Bill Mott Barn, who also trained Sovereignty. First time out for Mott, last time at Churchill in the Ali Sheba, was a really good race where it doesn't look that good on paper, but the starter held him in the gate for about a half second longer than he held everybody else. You saw him lose 7-8 lengths right from the jump. He was flying late, almost caught Corporate Power and Skippy Longstocking, are two very good horses who I think are underrated. Now you get second off the layoff, and the fact that Mott puts Sovereignty in here and then says, you know what, I'm going to put Baeza in here as well, to me, something that shows a lot of promise for Baeza. Also likes an off track, has run very well on a sloppy track in both of the starts there. I think this is a spot where you want to take Baeza at the biggest price of the four. So give me number four, Baeza, on top here, 6-1. Magnitude, also a very good horse. Don't want to ignore him. Just beat Forever Young, won the last Breeders' Cup last time out. So we'll go Baeza, race number 11 there, the Stephen F. Foster. And then we'll fast forward one race to race number 12. Give me the number three, East Jabip here, Matt Brown. Coming in at 4-1. This horse won impressively in his first two starts. Her third start, she hated the racetrack. She was less than even money that day. Now you're getting 4-1 on her in a spot where I think she improves. The three, East Jabip, in the 12th race at Churchill. And for your trifecta, include the 11, Matt Brown. Turner's Charm, 10-1. It's going to hit the board as well.
2: Okay, I'm glad to hear that, because probably wouldn't have made it. How About Now definitely would have made it, especially because the person riding is named Axel Concepcion. I mean, come on. Come on. That's a really,
14: pretty good name.
2: Really, really good name there. Oh, Susanna, Camptown Races, Stephen Stinkin' Foster. Do you remember that? You don't remember that? That's from Tombstone, if you're wondering. That's
14: got nothing.
2: That's from Tombstone. You don't know?
14: I never watched it.
2: No.
14: You never saw comedy.
2: Whoa! You drop that you don't like Ranch in this show, and then you come back with I've never seen Tombstone. You think you know somebody. Hour number three, where Somich says something else ridiculous. Don't go anywhere.
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2: Item number three, Ready, Set, Bet here on VSiN, the Sports Betting Network. Matt Brown and Mike Somich watching Garrett Cole get roughed up by the Boston Red Sox. Home run in the first, home run in the second. Two now here in the bottom of the third. So 2 2/3 innings, five hits, a walk, two homers given up, and only one strikeout there for Garrett Cole. This Yankees team, like we said, Mike, just not playing the greatest right now. They are still 48-33, lots of leeway here for this team because of what they did early on in the season. They probably will be able to withstand this time without Judge in the lineup and all of that, considering the big buffer that they gave themselves. But it is something to kind of tuck away, though, a little bit here. What do we like? What do we like about this pitching staff, really? I mean, you know, Fried is going to have to come back and be good coming off of injury. Cole has only been okay since he has come off here. So I don't know. I don't think I'm a long-term investor here in the Yankees.
14: I mean, I'm not playing him to win the World Series right now at the current prices. I need to see more. And I have no interest in betting him to win the division because of the lead that they currently have. So it is a team that you're either fading or just not playing at this point of the season. Pretty pissed at Gerrit Cole. The fact he's given up more home runs and has strikeouts is not great for my first five under, which now we need basically two perfect innings to get through. The Yankees doing their part. Zero hits, zero runs through the first three innings. And you look at this 4-0 game now, it feels like an insurmountable lead almost for this Yankees team with the way that their bats have been hitting over the last week or so. They just need Aaron Judge. It's crazy how much they need Aaron Judge. You could almost make a case for him to win MVP just based on how bad they are without him in the lineup.
2: Yes, I know. Seriously, that's if anything, this was our worry with this team at the beginning of the year, where it was kind of like Judge and nobody else, but they were still, I mean, he was just so good and everyone fed off of that and whatnot, but it just has not been the case here over the last couple of weeks. But like I said, big lead. They built him up to where they can have a little bit of a rough stretch and still be okay. The Astros tacked on another one, so 3-0 now over the Tigers, but the Tigers bottom of the third inning, bases loaded, one out, so they are trying to strike back here. Framber Valdez for the Tigers, 3 innings, 5 hits, 3 earned. He's given up a homer. He is at 53 pitches as well, and what this has done is pushed his ERA over 4 now, Mike. So he is 4.08 on the season, Framber Valdez. Not what this Tiger squad expected when they paid him all that money.
14: No, I mean, you look at the Tigers since the All-Star break last year, just a brutal stretch overall for this Tigers team. I mean, the way that they fell apart in the second half of last season, then you go out, you get Valdez, you think that you've got this opportunity to make a run at the division this year, and all of a sudden you're going to be sellers at the deadline, possibly before the deadline with Skubal, and you don't know what to do with Valdez at this point. Like, do you try and move him? Are you just done with Valdez here too and just completely hit the reset button if you're getting rid of Skubal? I mean, just a train wreck of a, what we'll call it, basically 12 months now for this Tigers team.
2: Yeah, and then, you know, so Mize gets hurt. He was actually pitching well to begin the season. Then Mize gets hurt, and then he comes back, Mike, and he doesn't look the same, and you just – you know, 2 starts since coming off the IL, 3 earned in 4 2/3, 4 earned in 5 2/3 with him. So you're not really getting that. Honestly, if you look at this staff, and if the advanced statistics would say that this will eventually catch up to him or whatever, it's like Troy Melton has almost been their best starter. You know, and that includes Skubal. Like Troy Melton has figured out ways to get people out without missing a ton of bats and all that. Again, regression seems to be on the way for Troy Melton, but I'm with you. I think they look at this roster and say, listen, we tried with the way that this looks. We got to get rid of Skubal for sure. He's not coming back. And can we part with one of these other big bats inside of the lineup and try and hit the reset button and try to get something back in return from a pitching side of things? Because, I mean, you know, again, Cary Carpenter, Riley Green, Spencer Torkelson, all of these dudes that have just not really gotten there. We talked about some of these post-type sleepers that are getting there. None of these guys have really gotten there. And so, I don't know. It's going to be interesting. I think they are one of the more interesting organizations at the trade deadline as to just how much they want to tear this down. We know they're going to be sellers. They're in last place in the division. But just how far are they going to break it down to try to build it back up?
14: Well, one thing is for sure, Matt. They've got Veasan on in the clubhouse, because as you were going through that rant and after I talk crap about them, Cary Carpenter hits a grand
2: slam
14: and they now have a 4-3 lead over the Astros. So we're doing good things for the Tigers by simply, airing out the dirty laundry there.
2: Yeah, Tang is terrible. Like, I mean, this whole division. I mean, seriously, this whole division is unbelievably bad. I mean, I want to love the A's.
14: Hey. That's fair. The A's are fun.
2: Like, I want to love the A's. I really do. And like you said, I think that there are enough young pieces there for this A's team that if they actually decide to spend money at some point, which probably won't be until they move to Vegas, but if they decide to spend money and these guys don't, you know, leave, if there's expiring contracts, stuff like that or whatever, I think there are building blocks there for sure, specifically on the offensive side. You know, the pitching staff is where you would really need to look and lean in and try to overhaul a little bit, but that would be much easier to do if you're not having to focus on a ton of bats. And again, like, I kind of like this lineup.
14: Yeah, I'm in on the A's. I think they're fun. I love Kurtz. I think this is a fun team. Like, this is just a team that I like to root for, and I like the offense. You hit the nail on the head. The pitching's atrocious. It's a mess. Got to solve that when you get to Vegas. But it's hard to solve that when your home park is in Sacramento and it's a AAA stadium, right? No one wants to go play there. And so once you get to Vegas, you're going to start to be able to pull in some free agents and see if you can create a very good baseball team, which I think they're not that far away from there with the Athletics.
2: So I did go ahead, and I think you did as well. We talked about it enough, and then we talked with Ed, and he liked it as well. So what are we doing if it's not in the account? First five on the Reds. I thought that this move towards the Pirates didn't make any sense. Like, I wanted to play the Pirates at, like, plus 125, and instead it was going the opposite direction, which I think put value there on this Red squad. Certainly not hitting the ball very well, but big advantage, I think, on the hill with the way that Jones has looked so far since he's come back off injury, Mike. And, you know, Ellie De La Cruz, Nolvi Marte, these are, like, they will start hitting as well for this Red squad. So let's get in front of it before this gets too out of whack here. So first five for me on the Reds.
14: Yeah, I played full game, -110 instead of first five, -125. Just wanted a little bit better of a price, so I took the full game option with the Reds here. But I'm with you. Like, we stared at this long enough. This is one where I talked about, was ready to click the button, didn't do it. Ed came on, he talked about it. You're simpatico with me here as well. I like the Chase Burns side of this game. Give me the Reds -110 for the full game.
2: I
14: don't mind
2: Sox.
14: Your first five bet either, though.
2: Our White Sox take on the Royals today. And one of the interesting stories about this early part of the season here was Davis Martin kind of coming out of nowhere for this White Sox team. He was pitching really, really, really, really good. And then guess what happens, Mike? The regression monster. Here he comes. Oh, yes, Davis Martin. You are not, you know, Chris Sale or Paul Skeens or whatever. You are still Davis Martin. And while you're going to look at the season-long stats and say, what are you talking about, dude? He's got a 3.18 ERA. Look over the last five starts where that ERA is 5.88. You know, look at the expected where it's still 4.23. And then the K rate has come down over the last five starts to 18%. The walk rate up to 9.4. And so not that he's a bad pitcher, Mike. It's just he's not a elite pitcher. He was putting up elite stats to start the season. That's not who Davis Martin is. He's now just kind of regressing back to what seems to be a good pitcher, not a great pitcher. And I think that's kind of helped us out with the line here in this one, where we're getting the White Sox at a pretty affordable, pretty reasonable number here in this one. I might go ahead and play them at -120. Since it seems like the public has looked at the last few starts here from Davis Martin and decided that he's just a bum after all.
14: Yeah, this is one of those, another one where, like, kind of surprised we're not at -140, yeah. -145 here on the White Sox, who I think arguably are the better team than the Royals, which is surprising to say.
2: Absolutely.
14: At this point, but yeah. I like pre-flop. Clearly you like the Royals more, but I mean, right now, give me the White Sox. So
2: Walker misses no bats either. And that's the thing about this White Sox team. They're hitting the ball. I mean, like, this lineup right now, and it's a bunch of young dudes and maybe it fades, but like right now they are hitting the ball. And like, you're getting Walker last five starts, Mike, 12.7% K rate. I mean, like, that's horrific. You and I could probably go in there and have a 8% K rate just because we throw so slow. They would just miss it because we throw so slow.
14: That's the thing, too. You have Davis Martin. Yeah, he's not what he was. He's still better than Michael Wacha.
2: Yeah.
14: Like, let's just be like, you know, so you have better pitcher, better team, -128 at home. White Sox, I think, are playable at this price. This is another one where I didn't think this would be a bet. But because of the movement we've seen in the market, all of a sudden, like, if you're a circle market, -120 is a great price on the White Sox.
2: Like we said, guys, you don't have to live in Vegas to play these contests. Mike plays these contests. Mike doesn't live in Vegas. Winner Circle Proxy helps you out. With that, all you got to do is show up one time, walk in these doors, go and sign up, and then after that, Winner's Circle Proxy takes care of it for you. So you can play Million, you can play Survivor. If you want to, you can play Grandissimo, you can play all three of them, and Winner's Circle Proxy will put in your picks for you here in Las Vegas and make sure that you are taken care of. So go to winnercircleproxy.com right now. You can find out all the details, set up an appointment with those guys, come on in, sign up, and then they got you covered in all of the contests here in Las Vegas. And man, let me tell you, Mike, Million to me has been the most unsatisfying, and I'll play it again. You know, I'm not going to say it. I'm not going to play. I'm going to play it again. But boy, every week. 3-2, 2-3, 3-2, 2-3, 3-2, 2-3. The worst spot you could possibly be in. Very rarely mixing in the 4-1s or the 1-4s. The 5-0s are never happening. And then the 0-5s never happening either. That contest has eaten me alive.
14: It's a tough one, too, because you basically have to sunrun for at least a quarter to be able to make money. And, like, if you're the records that we see people put up, both top and bottom, are just so unachievable unless you were just red hot for a season.
2: The NFL betting guide is out, and we're going to take a look in there and see if there's some stuff that we know came from one of the VSiN hosts or contributors.
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2: Four nothing Red Sox over the Yankees. End of the fourth inning there in that one. Grand slam in the bottom of the third for the Tigers, but Framber Valdez said, "Hey, I'm gonna let you guys go ahead and make this game a little bit more interesting." As a couple more hits in the top of the fourth for the Astros, two on for them now in a 4-3 Tigers lead. But 3 1/3 for Framber Valdez, 7 hits given up, only 2 strikeouts, and a home run for Framber Valdez. So we'll neither one of these guys out there lighting it up. And unfortunately, we didn't just play the over in that one, Mike. We should have just played the over.
14: That's one of those where you said,
2: I know. I said, hey, I just like runs.
14: Maybe I should just bet the over twice. Yeah. You said it twice.
2: I know. I just like runs. I was like, yeah, if anything, I just like runs in that thing. Well, runs are aplenty, and maybe even more coming here as two on going on there with the old Astros. So you guys probably know if you listen to VSiN that we have the NFL betting guide that is hit. 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If you are not a VSiN Pro subscriber, we're not selling this thing a la carte this year. 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So now until the Super Bowl, $175, VSiN.com/subscribe. And that includes this NFL betting guide in which we are first to market on this, Mike. We try to be first to market every year on these things to try to lock in any of the perceived value. I mean, listen, we don't know. Football season's a long way away. These things are going to cash way later, but we think there might be value in some of these numbers out there. I think there might be the time to pounce on them is now out in June before the casual bettor, and maybe even before some of the actual real bettors, sharp bettors out there even really start to dig in and hone into what's going on in the NFL season. Some of these guys are still betting basketball and hockey, and certainly now with the World Cup coming around, paying attention to that and not really, really locking in on the NFL quite yet.
14: Yeah, this is a great time to get good numbers, as you said. I mean, we had our MVP on golf 2 years ago. We talked about as high as 66-1 at Circa during the summer. That got bet down to 20-1 by the time the season started. Your Stafford price at 50-1 was not available when the season started. That was in the guide last year in the MVP market. So it's important to start looking at these numbers, right? Because you're going to see, you've seen some of the win totals, already seen some movements there. Some of the division prices, already seen some movements there. You're going to really see movements come out in full force once this World Cup is over. And I would argue, really, once we get past the round of 16, I think people are going to start focusing in on the NFL and some of these betting lines that are available. So great time to get the guide. Great time to start shopping around for some prices.
2: Okay, so producer Rick decided to do a little contest with us here, a little game, Mike, where it is going to pull a quote from the guide, and then you and I have to guess as to who said it, as to who was the person that wrote it in the guide. So the first one here, since it's not in the rundown, we have to read it off of the screen. So if we could pop that up, and we'll get it going. The Patriots were my pick to win the division last year, and they took advantage of a soft schedule to go 14-3 and finish two games up on the Bills. It's a two-horse race again. Not only is New England drawing a tougher schedule, the Super Bowl loser hangover has already started to kick in with Coach Mike Vrabel's off-field scandal. Who said that? Who do you think said that?
14: Well, you got to handicap the way it's written. So First off, someone giving themselves a hat tip for the Patriots win. And then the way that last part is worded with Mike Vrabel's off-field scandal, I'm going to go Matt Eumanns. I think this is a Matt Eumanns pick.
2: 100%, it's 100% Eumanns. This is. Oh, Will Hill. Oh,
14: that was gettable.
2: Man.
14: We could have gotten to Will Hill there.
2: That we could have. Boy, that sounded a lot. That sounded a lot like Eumanns. I thought for sure that was going to be Eumanns on that one. All right, we're 0-1. Let's see if we can't get a little bit better. What would be funny is if they put up something that you wrote or I wrote, and then we were just like, oh, yeah, that's me. How long will Watson play? Of course, this is a Browns under 5.5 wins blurb here. How long will Watson play in what should be his final season in Cleveland? He doesn't have enough weapons or skills to make this offense look good. Maybe we'll see Sanders more, but that wouldn't be a good thing either.
14: See, now there's a different silhouette here. That silhouette looks like Eumanns, but I'm not going to guess Eumanns in back-to-back picks here.
2: Oh, you're trying to see that's it is Eumanns. It is Eumanns.
14: It is Eumanns. See, look at that. I knew the silhouette.
2: Was Eumanns.
14: Oh, a giveaway here.
2: Look at that. Yeah, see, well done on that. He likes the Browns under 5.5 wins over there in
14: I will co-sign that one. I think Browns under five. I think you can go alt wins under 2, 3.5, 4.5. That one to me is a little bit of
2: so
14: a mess.
2: Here's the thing with the Browns as well. If you believe, like all of these talent evaluators do, that this could be a historic draft class that we are coming up on next year, I think you play the worst guy. You go in, have a quarterback battle, play the worst guy, and try to get to the top of the draft again. I mean, like, this is – you cannot win in the NFL without a quarterback. We have seen this play out now. They're gone are the days of the feel-good story of a guy, you know, coming out of nowhere and leading a team to the Super Bowl. Those days are no longer. Like, you've got to have a quarterback to win the Super Bowl, Mike. And, like, if you're the Browns, you have a chance to stink again. Your roster's not all that great. You got rid of your all-world talent. You did everything you can to try to break this down. Why in the world would you go and win games this year if you believe what basically all of these talent evaluators say, that this could be a historic draft class?
14: Well, look at this way. It's hard, Matt. You got two All-Pro quarterbacks on the roster, though. You got not just Deshaun Watson, but Shedeur Sanders.
2: Yes,
14: two guys
2: true.
14: Who are Pro Bowlers. So watch out. Only team in the NFL right now with two Pro Bowl quarterbacks, the Cleveland Browns. How about that for a piece of trivia? Look, you're right. You got to stink.
2: Yes.
14: And this is one of those spots where it feels like you're already realizing that with getting rid of Myles Garrett. You're like, yeah, I know we got to stink. To me, Brown's under one of the better bets on the board right now, 5.5. I like him at 3.5 and 4.5 at plus money, too.
2: This is a blurb for the 49ers over 10.5 wins. So we're talking about getting to 11 wins here. Niners had the most missed games due to injury by any playoff team. Electromagnetic force substations aside, this is unlikely to repeat. The Niners go from the 11th hardest schedule in football based on pre-flop season win totals last year to the 8th easiest in 2026-2027. This is a giveaway because no one loves to say pre-flop more than Gil Alexander does. And so this is Gil. This is the no one. Yes. No one loves to say pre-flop more than Gil does. So there we go.
14: It was Gil or us. Like, it's either one of the two poker players or it's Gil Alexander. Yeah, those were the only possible options. Was their schedule that hard last year? I remember them having a ridiculously easy schedule last year. So I'm surprised to see that they go from the 11th hardest. I thought it was one of the easiest schedules on the board for the 49ers last year. Now, I could be incorrect, but I remember it being very easy.
2: Yeah, super, super interesting. But, you know, again, this 49er squad, one of the tougher ones to handicap. How are these guys going to look coming back? Where the playmakers come from? All of that. I mean, this is in a super, super tough division to go with that. Falcons to win the NFC South is the position that is taken by this one, and it is NFC South's a weak division. Carolina added to its defense, but its offense is still a massive question. New Orleans is showing signs of improvement, and Tampa Bay should be just as competent, but none are exceptionally better than Atlanta. Now that you've figured out that the silhouettes kind of give things away, we can rule out Stormy, because we can rule out Stormy.
14: Then. Follow the Money is the biggest Atlanta fan of Atlanta fans on the show. So I'm going to go with Mitch here. I think it's Mitch or Pauly. I'm going to go with Mitch saying this.
2: There looks like a kind of a Mitch hairdo right there. Kind of like the updo, right?
14: Yeah, I could see that. Yeah,
2: we're handicapping the silhouette, not actually what the take is on this. But like, yeah, I mean, let's JVT with the updo.
14: JVT with the updo there.
2: All right. See, this is the old JVT. This isn't the new JVT. The 75 hard JVT. Have you seen the 75 hard? Oh yeah, you were here last week. You saw him.
14: I saw him.
2: Yeah,
14: I saw him at the Circus Swim. What do you make of the NFC South?
2: Looking svelte, that JVT. I like any team at a fat price, basically. I mean, because it is the most wide open division that there is in football, in my opinion. Any of the teams could win it, and so therefore I'm never taking one of the short shots. So it'd be either the Falcons or the Panthers to me. I've never taken the Saints or the Bucks, the shorter shots, because I don't think that they're exponentially better than what you're getting from the other two teams.
14: Are the Falcons the NFL's version of the post hype sleeper, right?
2: I mean, like, you tell
14: me. We were a little early.
2: You tell me, Tua. What do you think about Tua, buddy? Because he's going to start. He's going to start.
14: Do you think, really?
2: You can't go Penix, Tua, back to Penix. But you can go Tua to Penix, and then, like, if Penix doesn't pan out, then you can go back to the veteran. But, like, the rookie, you can't start the rookie he's not a rookie, but the youngster – and then, like, kill his confidence and be like, oh, okay, never mind. We're going to Tua after all.
14: If you start Tua, it's a terrible decision. Tua's not good. He's bad at football.
2: You hate Tua.
14: Like, he was in the perfect situation and still was not good at football.
2: A little bit more football guide when we come back, and we'll start to look at those World Cup odds, see if any of those have moved over the last couple hours.
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15: If you Google Jacob Rodriguez immediately, and now this is going to be from people who cover the Dolphins, super high praise for how he already looked at OTAs, and he was causing fumbles again, and there's like Instagram with a ton of likes on him causing a fumble, and already the team, they're in love with the kid.
11: Yep.
15: If he stays healthy, he'll probably play as many snaps as you can throw out there to me, because they're going to be on the field a lot. He'll put up probably really good numbers as a result, and he's kind of a big name coming in from Texas Tech in college football last year. I think he's got a great opportunity. Like, you can still find 22-1, 26-1 out there if you look. Circa's down at 12-1 at the guy already.
11: Ooh.
15: So anything above 20-1, I just keep adding and filing and putting it away in my account.
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2: And there it is, Mike Somich. One regret of a bet that didn't go in the account and one regret of a bet that did go into the account as some nobody for the Yankees hits a homer and the over hits for the first five, and then the Tigers get a run there in the bottom of the fourth. The over is already home in the bottom of the fourth inning between the Tigers and Astros, a bet we did not put in the account after talking it through and deciding that was the way to play the game.
14: Pretty frustrating. The Yankees have one hit through five innings. It was a guy who was hitting sub 200 before going yard and hitting a solo shot in the top of the fifth. That's what puts us over. So we are now at five runs through five innings. That's a bummer. And to your point, yeah. Nine runs in the first four innings already in that Astros-Tigers game. Already over. probably going to clear 12, if we're being honest, because it doesn't seem like they're going to stop anytime soon down there in Detroit. So frustrating 10 a.m. baseball slate. If only we had 10 a.m. soccer instead, Matt. But no, we have to wait till 2 o'clock for FIFA to kick off those games.
2: We talk about the NFL betting guide, and you know, this isn't going to shock anybody, Mike, but the Rams are incredibly popular over there in the NFL betting guide as people went through. And you know, you list who you think is going to win each division, the playoffs, all the stuff like that. And then, of course, the eventual Super Bowl champion, Rams, in there by quite a few people, including yours truly. I look at this team and, man, it is just so incredibly

0: Fiend's donkey bet.
1: Exactly.
0: I took Argentina in the World Cup. I took the Dodgers in baseball. I took the Avalanche in the NHL. And I took the Rams in the NFL. $40, by the way, pays $50,000 if those four things happen. Pretty fun, right? Not a bad birthday gift. That that one comes in next year in June with the Avalanche lifting the cup. I just look, the Rams had, they won the offseason. Let's just be honest. Like, everyone who's knocking them for picking a quarterback in the first round of 12, that's great. Yeah, maybe they're going to have some issues at wide receiver, but if Stafford stays healthy, man, you look at the defensive side and we said, what's wrong with this defense? It's the secondary. Well, guess what? They went out, they addressed the secondary, and then they went out and got Myles Garrett, which also helps with the secondary because all of a sudden you have less time to throw the football. If you look at Myles Garrett's sack numbers on a team that was constantly behind, it is just unbelievable how good he was for that Cleveland Browns team. And now you get into a situation where you're playing with something on the line. It's going to be hard to see how the Rams are not considered the best football team if everyone stays healthy.
1: Three brave souls took the Patriots to win the AFC East, where everybody else put in the Bills. But three brave souls come in on the Patriots. I will not name names. I will do absolutely no public ridiculing. All I will say is they ain't winning the AFC East. It ain't happening. And without an injury to Josh Allen. If there's injury to Josh Allen, then sure. Okay, it opens it up for anybody. But they ain't winning. They ain't winning the AFC East.
0: Much more difficult schedule. You got tape on Drake May now, and you saw him struggle in the playoffs. Like, we'll see what happens here. Yeah, you add A.J. Brown. Okay. We'll see how that goes.
1: Right.
0: Like, that's not just a guaranteed plus.
1: Yeah. We'll see. Yeah, we'll see if he's happy there. Who knows? He might get up there and just be like, I don't like this food. I'm done with this place. Get me out of here. You know what I mean? Although he seems to be okay for like 2 years, you know? So
0: that's
1: kind of,
0: wide receivers usually don't become wide receiver, like the diva version of themselves, until 3 years into the place. So you got some time here. And we know Vrabel likes him. We know that Drake May likes throwing deep. That's something that A.J. Brown likes, running straight and trying to catch a football. So all of that fits well. The schedule does not fit that well. This defense is going to be much more tested than they were last year. I think that's going to be a problem. Like I said, Drake May, the film on him, I think that's going to be an issue as well. And oh, by the way, the Bills are not happy with how last season went. And I believe a better football team this year than they were last year. So I agree with you. I think the Bills have a very good chance at winning this division.
1: Yeah,
0: you got to watch out for my Dolphins, though, Matt. You got to watch out for the Dolphins. They might surprise.
1: I think that could definitely happen. One of my contribution over there was rookies, and basically kind of looking at the rookie class and trying to figure out if there's any values with all of this. And Mike, I don't want to give it away because I did an incredible amount of research, and I'd rather people buy the betting guide and read the stuff. But no shock that over the last few years, rookie receivers are stepping in and playing much larger roles than in years past. And we can just, you know, I have all the sightings and things and the stats and things that you can go in there and look at and kind of see how the evolution of the position has come. But certainly, and weirdly enough, it is almost directly correlated to where they're taken in the draft. Like, top 15 picks have actually really, really soared in the NFL as well. And so, go in, see if there's any bets to be had there from that market.
0: Yeah, not shockingly, wide receiver, one of the easier positions to be scout for. Like, are they really fast? Do they run good routes? Like, are they tall? Do they make difficult catches? Like, the pretty common stuff there when you're transitioning from college to the NFL. One question on the rookie front, because I think it's worthwhile asking for you. Wrong guy favored right now, offensive rookie of the year, right? Like, we're not in on Jeremiah Love winning the offensive rookie of the year. It feels like it's going to be one of these receivers or Fernando Mendoza.
1: Yeah, I mean, the deal is I don't like Mendoza either, because I actually think they're going to play Cousins as long as they can. I think we don't see Mendoza maybe until November in this offense, because they're not going to win anyway. And so why did you bring in Kirk Cousins if you didn't want to at least try to milk him for as long as you can and let Mendoza learn and do all the stuff like that? So I don't like Mendoza, and I certainly don't like Love at the price given what we're seeing here. I think what also people are forgetting in this, Mike, is they restructured the contract of James Conner, and then they also signed Tyler Algier. So, like, this isn't like it's going to be 100% a bell cow role for him either, right? I mean, like, you have two other backs, one of which has been your feature back for multiple years, and then another guy that you went and gave a 2-year contract with a decent amount of money attached to it.

0: it. And so in a year in which you are going to stink, like you're going to be absolutely atrocious, you're going to take your running back that you spent all that draft capital on and run the tires off him? Like, I don't think so. So again, I don't think that the counting stats are going to just be there like everyone thinks.
1: You also have to be in games, right? Like, yeah. To get the carries, it's got to be a relatively decent football game. And this is a team in a very tough division that I don't necessarily believe is going to be in a lot of football games there for Love. So, I'm out on him. I agree. You're kind of looking down the board here, which creates some value in that offensive rookie of the year market.
0: We're going to come up short in our most wins bet for June, Mike. Thought the Brewers were going to get it done, and now it's not completely dead. But the Brewers, the third shot currently right now, I bet you most people out there would not know if we said, hey, which team do you think has had the most wins this month in Major League Baseball? You probably are going to get about 10 guesses before you get to the Marlins, but that is who has the most wins in June as we sit here with just a few days left in the month. 17 wins for the Marlins, 16 wins for the Phillies, 15 wins for the Brewers. I think this is going to end up being a close but no cigar bet for us here, Mike. I liked the process. I liked finding the Brewers. I thought it was a nice bet to get into the account. But the Marlins, those daggum Marlins, like we said at the beginning of the season, were just going to be annoying. Here they are being annoying, 17 wins in the month of June.
1: Yeah, I was looking at the Yankees, and unfortunately that got sidetracked by a certain injury. So that one fell through the wayside. Maybe we should talk about most wins in July tomorrow as one of our segments. I do like these most win bets. They're fun bets to get into the account.
0: Yeah, you can kind of start to – and listen, if you can kind of start to see trends of teams, that's where I think the handicapping process goes into. I think people pay way too much attention to the opponents that the teams are going to face throughout the month as opposed to the trends of the team you're betting and maybe the trend – of the teams somewhere along that schedule, right? Because, Mike, like you could look at something, and the reason we ended up on the Brewers, right, is it wasn't necessarily that the schedule was easy for them, but some of the teams that were on the schedule were more trending down than the record indicated for them. And then the Brewers at the time were, in our opinion, one of the teams that had a ton of upside still. If you guys remember, Christian Yelich was hurt at the time. There certainly we didn't know that the Miz was going to be the Miz a whole month ago and all of that and whatnot. So I think we can figure something out. Yeah, let's do that tomorrow. Let's see if we can't get a bet in the account.
1: Yeah, they're fun bets. They're good sweats for a month-long bet as well. And you can kind of get some prices, too. Like, you avoid the favorite. Usually it's going to be the Dodgers in this market. July, also an interesting one, Matt, because the All-Star break is implanted right in the middle of it. So you're going to have less games, which means more randomness. Better chance to get a price home next month.
0: 5-4, Tigers over the Astros, bottom of the fifth, 4-1. Red Sox over the Yankees here, bottom of the sixth. The only two games going on out there in Major League Baseball. We will have a first pitch come to you right after we get off the air. We'll talk about that one. A couple of other games as well that we have some thoughts on. Wrapping this thing up when we come back. Don't go anywhere. VSiN, the Sports Betting Network.
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0: Ready, Set, Bet here on VSiN, the Sports Betting Network. This is like one of the moments where the VSiN Plus subscription would come in super handy. Maybe this continues. You know what? This is be a great tease. I'm pretty sure this conversation will continue on over into the show following us. So you're going to want to stick around. See what Femi Abebefe has to say about one Matthew Stafford. So just stick around for that. Hot takes galore. That one, Mike Somich.
1: Yeah.
0: I mean, that is a flaming hot take.
1: And do not say anything bad about Calvin Johnson to Femi Abebefe, or else he will get going. He went from 0 to 100 real quick when I mentioned Calvin Johnson and questioned it, his talents on the field.
0: You know, Calvin Johnson, all he did was realize that he was about to go completely downhill, and he just was like, okay, I'm out of here before I fall off a cliff. That's basically
1: he wanted to leave before Stafford did because he knew Stafford was the one who was really allowing him to be great.
0: The hot takes here so far are you started things off with you don't like ranch dressing, which like you're got to be one in every 50 people or something that don't like ranch dressing.
1: Here's the thing. That's not a hot take, though. That's a personal opinion. I'm not saying ranch sucks. I'm not saying I don't understand why. I get it. People love ranch.
0: So you're just...
1: I just don't like ranch.
0: So you're... Even though you don't like it, you're not going with the it sucks thing. So, like, I don't like mayonnaise, but I think mayonnaise sucks. Like, I'm like, mayonnaise sucks. Like, so I actually take that.
1: I will co-sign mayonnaise sucks.
0: Okay.
1: I am also out on mayonnaise. I don't like condiments. So I'm not going to say to someone who loves ranch, oh, you're just wrong. Ranch is terrible. No, I get why people like ranch. I'm just not in.
0: Then we went on to find out that you've never seen Tombstone, which is, I can't imagine someone of our age having not seen Tombstone somewhere along the way. Val Kilmer as Doc Holliday, fantastic. Kurt Russell's White Earp, fantastic. Then you get the entire cast that is around that movie as well. some great little one-liners. I don't know how you played sports growing up and like one-liners from that movie didn't come out. Or maybe they did and you just didn't know where they came from.
1: Well, first off, I don't know if I want to be put in the same
0: Did no one ever say I'm your Huckleberry? Like, did no one ever say that?
1: I was only 10 years old when that movie came out.
0: That's what I'm trying to say. Okay. So you watch it over the course of your life, and then yeah, and like you see, no one said at any point like I'm your Huckleberry. Like no one ever said that like to you.
1: Like, I'm sure someone at some point did, and I'm sure I did not get the reference. Because I still don't get the reference, as you said. Now I understand what it's from, but I'm like, yeah, that's cool. Who says that?
0: Oh. Yeah, all right. Just interesting. Again, all these, and then, of course, I'm not going to reveal, but Femi will tell you here in a little bit what's going on with that. We're heading out to Churchill Downs. We have some very famous horses that are going to be running. That's where this all started, because, by the way, it's called the Stephen Foster. And if you remember when Val Kilmer is playing the piano, and then the guy was like, play some Stephen Foster, and he was playing Chopin. Anyway, neither here nor there, Mike. This is the Stephen Foster that we're going to have. That's race number 11.
1: Yeah, I don't remember that scene because I still have not seen Tombstone in this 3 hours that we've done the show. Give me number four, Baeza here, 6-1 on the morning line. We did have two scratches. I'm expecting this to come down, probably 7-2, 4-1, somewhere in that range. Banger of a race. Mm-hmm. We have not only Sovereignty, who everyone knows from winning the Derby and the Belmont last year. We also have White Abario, who is a previous Breeders' Cup Classic winner and beat Sovereignty on the square last time at Oaklawn. We've also got Magnitude, the 5-horse, who is coming from overseas, who defeated Forever Young, who's probably the best horse in training right now in the world. But I'm going to go against all three of them. I'm going to go for the number 4, Baeza, second off the layoff here. First race was sneaky good, and it wasn't even that sneaky. Lost 8 lengths at the start. Was absolutely flying late. This is a horse that's always had upside. I think actually has improved quite a bit from that 3-year-old to the 4-year-old season. Second time in the Bill Mott barn as well. And the fact that Mott, who has Sovereignty, decides to put Baeza in here means I'm going to take a shot with the longest price of these four very good older horses. Give me the number 4, Baeza. 6-1 on the morning line. Expecting around 4-1, 7-2 type range when they actually break from the gate.
0: Matt. Do not have to wait very long to get to your next play. Race number 12 right there at Churchill.
1: Yeah, 3-year-old stakes for the ladies here on the grass. I'm going to go with the number 3, East Jabip, 4-1 on the morning line. She was awesome on debut. She was great at Keeneland, second start. Third start at Horseshoe Indianapolis, not quite as good, but you just go back and watch it. You can tell she did not like that track, even a little bit. She was a shorter than an even money favorite that day. Now you're coming back. You're getting 4-1. I think that is way too generous of a price on a horse that should be closer to 2-1, 9-5 range. Number 3, East Jabip, 4-1. Race number 12 at Churchill Downs today.
0: What do we okay. I told you How About Now is definitely making it. You said you like the Turner's Charm to throw in there. You know I need me a fourth. It's coming down to Bohemian and let's see. Tam Tam. There Tam-Tam. It is.
1: I would have said pick between Ground Support the 8 and Tam Tam the 9. So let's go Tam Tam.
0: Okay. Yeah. Tam, it's better name than Ground Support. So there we go. We'll see if we'll let you know tomorrow if I can get me another one home there in that one. Mike, we decided to play the first 5 with the Reds and the Pirates. You were playing full game. I'm playing first 5 here. Burns on the hill. And I just think the line moved in the wrong direction. I mean, this was sitting with the Reds a little bit healthy of a favorite. People coming in and backing this Pirates team. By the way, Spencer Horwitz goes to the IL for this team. He's actually been one of their more consistent bats for this Pirates team. So he's not going to be in there. And Burns is just a way, way better pitcher than Jones is right now. We don't know what Jones is going to be when he's fully back after the injury that took him out for so long, Mike. But as of right now, when they take the hill, we are getting the much, much better pitcher in the Reds. And honestly, lineup top to bottom, I understand the Reds have been a little underwhelming over the last couple of weeks, but you have to understand those numbers come without Ellie De La Cruz in that lineup. He is back in there for them too. So I like the Reds here at this number. I think it went the wrong direction. I thought it should have gone towards the Reds.
1: Yeah, I agree with you. That first 5 minus 125. I went full game minus 110 because I want the better price at the minus 110 number here. Jared Jones also a problem for the Pirates. You mentioned that he has pitched middling since coming up. I think he's been pretty bad. He's not been able to go more than 5 innings in any of his starts.
0: The K rate's not there. Like that's the weird part, right? I mean, he's got the stuff, but like it's just he's not striking anybody out.
1: It's just it's looks like a different pitcher than mm-hmm. what he was in those minor league starts when he was getting ready to come back up to the majors. I'm concerned we may not get that many innings of Jones in this game. I'm concerned he may not be that good. And for that reason, I'll take the full game here at minus 110. To your point, this was sitting in the minus 120 range before we saw this move toward the Pirates. I disagree with the move. Give me the Reds. Also, like the White Sox today, you can find them around minus 125 price, taking on the Royals. Better pitcher, better lineup, better team. White Sox minus 125 for me as well, Matt.
0: I also played the White Sox. We talked through that one pretty good. I mean, listen, I understand Martin has hit a little bit of maybe the regression bug, but even that, he's still better than Waka is right now. And Waka is missing no bats. And so while we tend to handicap the starting pitching a lot, I do still like Martin better than Waka, but I like the White Sox lineup going up against Waka here because he just doesn't strike anybody out. And this White Sox lineup is actually kind of red hot right now. So I'm going to play that one. Let me circle back to this Pirates real quick, Mike, because they did get Connor Griffin back, right? And I understand that JJ Weatherholt has had a good season for the Reds. And that's why for the Cardinals, they're minus 150 for him on the rookie of the year. You can get double digits on Connor Griffin right now. He is still has half the season to go in and add to these counting stats. He's hitting for power. He's running. He's got speed, the whole nine yards with him. I wonder if this isn't the best time, if you are going to kind of try to add to your portfolio and get something that's a little bit longer. That now Weatherholt is the favorite for a reason, but Connor Griffin has a lot of time to catch him here and really show what he's worth. I mean, he could be a 2020 guy. I mean, like this could be a legitimate rookie 2020 type situation. He could be 2030. He's that fast. And so I don't know. It was tempting to me. I already have so much Griffin, but if I didn't have a position on him, I think I would probably enter at 11.
1: Yeah. Not a terrible time to add him to a portfolio or just bet him. If you want to just bet him kind of Kurtz-ish. When we saw him really come back and then go on a power tear in June, we saw Griffin hit a home run last night. We'll see if he can keep that rolling tonight. But definitely one of the more talented dudes as a rookie in the NL. The question is, can he get the homers that he needs to be able to get there?
0: We said there's one that's going to be happening pretty much as soon as we get off air here. So that is going to be the Rangers on the road at the Blue Jays. Dylan Cease is on the hill for the Blue Jays squad. They are big, big favorites in this one. And I kind of agree with the line. We went through this. Dylan Cease found it again. The season-long stats are all in line. The projected and expecteds and all the things like that are right on with what you're seeing with Dylan Cease, and he's actually been even better over his last handful of starts where we're talking a sub-1.7 ERA that's backed up by a 2.2 expected as well. K-rate up near 40%, Mike. So I have to ultimately pass and honestly wanted to play a strikeout prop, but then as we saw, it's either – ridiculously juiced 7.5 or 9 Ks. 8.5 is 9 Ks is a lot. So
1: big number.
0: Not my style for that one. But that'll be first pitch here as soon as we get off. But stick around. Femi Bebefe, Will Hill are going to join you guys as soon as we are done here. Dustin Sweetelson, Joe Serrallo take over for them. And of course you can wake up tomorrow morning with JJ and Will Hill as well for the VSIN morning line. For Mike, I am Matt. Good luck on all your bets.
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21: On the next, a numbers game. Let's talk some World Cup with Dallin Cuff from Turner Sports. Thoughts on the United States versus Bosnia, Herzegovina, how he's tackling that one on Wednesday. And, of course, triple header today. 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
24: 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I'm Femi Abebefe, hanging out with you guys here at the Circa Resort and Casino in downtown Las Vegas, where we will be active over the course of these next 4 hours. 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We're doing it on a weekend, my friend. How are we doing on this Saturday?
25: What's going on? Yeah, this is a nice little change, but a welcome change. We got a pretty packed day here. You know me well enough to know I like to complain about the schedule. Usually it's baseball and sometimes football. Why we don't have World Cup games till 5 o'clock Eastern, I don't know. But you know what? As long as I've got baseball, I'm happy. Well, I'm somewhat happy because I bet the Yankees, they're down 4-1. Yeah. Cole doing his usual get bombed at Fenway routine. Yankees with some bad challenges. Caballero was very confident right now on a full count that he walked. He very confidently pats his head. Ball is right down the middle, caught all of the plate, and he struck out. So I'm a little feisty, but it should be a fun show.
24: Did the umpire show him up? Because like it feels like the players are showing up the umps. I want to see the reverse so we get a little bit of back and forth here. It's like, oh, you're going to like pat the head and like be obviously wrong. If I'm the ump, I'm doing like the Aaron Rodgers discount double check or something. You know, you got to give him back a little bit.
25: I would agree. You you start the announcement with a little LOL, or you finish it with an LOL, and you can, then you say the call is to confirm something. I agree. The batter is is due a little ridicule when he's that wrong.
2: Oh yeah, because you see a lot of guys like Aaron Judge is really good at it, which he'll come back eventually this summer. But like he has obviously like one of the best eyes in baseball. That's why he's one of the best hitters in baseball. Like, he'll pat the head and just start taking the stuff off and like walk to first. I'm just like, damn, like that's really showing up the ump. But then he's right. So like, how do you like disagree with him? But yeah, the guys who are flagrantly wrong, I'm doing something. I'm doing something to laugh at those guys because you just blew your team's challenge. But hey, that's the ABS system is we've all enjoyed it and we've all adjusted to it. And we will see how it plays out the rest of the season. This show's going to play out very, very well. As always, if you want to tweet at us, at VSIN Live on Twitter is where you can hit us up. At Femi Abebefe is where I'm at. At Not V Will Hill is where Will is at. We have our whole crew behind the glass with us here at the Circa Resort and Casino. Our producer, Preston Saya, with us on the ones and twos. And we will have three guests joining us throughout these 4 hours, starting 30 minutes from right now. Soccer betting analyst for BetUS TV and CBS Sports, our good buddy, Brad Thomas, will help us handicap the final. And this makes me sad because I love the World Cup and I love the amount of games that we get on match day three. But Brad will help us handicap the final match day three at the FIFA World Cup. Plus, we'll start to look at what should we make of this United States path in the knockout stage. We'll ask Brad coming up in about 30 minutes. 4:30 Eastern time, golf betting analyst at Tee Off Sports, Spencer Aguiar, will hang out with us to talk all live betting angles for the Travelers Championship on the PGA Tour. Scottie Scheffler, currently a co-leader with Victor Hovland over there at TPC Highlands. So we'll get Spencer's thoughts on the Travelers at 4:30. At 5:30 Eastern, our VSiN teammate, Greg Peterson, host of the Baseball Betting Show, will help us handicap and preview the afternoon and evening slate in the big league. So we got a lot to get to here on the program. We do have some baseball games that are about to get underway. Will, I know you have a couple of baseball plays here. Would you like to share those now, or could we maybe wait a little bit if you want to share those later?
25: We can go now. Here's,
2: let's do it. Fire
25: Yankees
2: away.
25: Strike out. Boston gets out of the jam. So 4-1, Boston takes a lead here to the bottom of the seventh. I took under 4.5. There's some juice there, -140. I think it might be up to -150 in some spots. If you want to just play four, less juice, I get that. But Pirates and Reds, first five under. I love this pitching matchup. Chase Burns kind of flies under the radar with how good Mizorowski and some of these other guys are. But Burns is electric. And Jared Jones is going to get there. He's got the pedigree. He's got the stuff. Battling back from injury. He's been a little bit up and down, but I expect a good pitching matchup here. So don't mind going under 2.5 in the first three, under 4, under 4.5 in the first five. That is one I played. And I'm going back to the well. I played the over last night in Rockies Twins. That was one of the wilder games. I know. I'm sure you were watching the soccer, so I'm not sure how much you saw this. But the Twins were up 7-0 in the eighth inning and then were trailing 8-7 by the ninth. Then they rallied to tie it, eventually won in extras. But both bullpens stink. Lorenzen going for the Rockies. He is one of the more hittable pitchers in the league. And this Twins offense, Femi, has been red hot recently. They are scoring runs. They're hitting the ball out of the ballpark. So 9.5. I'm okay playing the over there. I think we get some fireworks in that game. So first five under, Pirates and Reds, and then the over, Rockies and Twins here.
2: You are correct. I was watching the World Cup last night. The Iran-Egypt match was absolutely absurd and how that one ended there. We can get into that a little bit later on. But I did see on my timeline Royce Lewis with the walk-off hit. He was able to walk it off. Good to see him back at the big league level. That is a guy that every spring training, I look at him, I'm saying, hey, is this the year he stays healthy? Is this the year? You know, and it's like, obviously, it's not the year, but good to see him have a fun moment last night. Speaking of tearing the cover off the ball, I saw the White Sox box score last night. I mean, like, what, 22 runs? Like, goodness. We've seen a couple of 20 spots so far this baseball season. Like, I don't know what's going on sometimes. Like, I get, like some of these games, if you go out to the Las Vegas ballpark, which is the Mickey Mouse ballpark, I've been there plenty of times to watch the Aviators, the AAA team. Not a very big ballpark, but we've seen some 20 spots in other places around Major League Baseball. I don't know what's in the water here. We're not even into July and August yet, and we're seeing the ball fly out the park.
25: Yeah, and Kansas City was on the other side of those, on the wrong side of one of those the other day against Tampa, where Caminero hit three homers. And eventually it starts to unravel when you start to put position players in, and it goes from bad to worse. And I didn't see how much of that run production came from position players pitching for Kansas City, but The White Sox did their damage. The White Sox are fun. You know, the White Sox are fun. They were awful, just awful 2 years ago. It's been a pretty quick rebuild. They traded Crochet. They got useful pieces back. Their draft picks have kind of hit, and they're just they're a fun, upbeat kind of team here. I'm going to root for them to kind of root for them to win that division. And Cleveland's just a stale team, boring, especially with no Jose Ramirez. It'd be fun to get the White Sox, little new bud in the playoffs. They've been a really good story this year.
2: Yeah, I'm done with the Guardians. I'm done with the Tigers. Tigers are going to eventually trade Scooble at some point. Nobody else is worthy in the AL Central. I mean, yes, maybe you want to make the case for the Twins. I'm good. I like this White Sox story. So, and they get, when they get Murakami back as well, like, I mean, that dude's launching balls out to the cheap seats and everything. So it's a fun team, and it's been a while since we've seen meaningful baseball on the South Side, which I think will be a fun atmosphere if we do get them in October, which I think we will, because I think they're going to win the division. That is my opinion on the American League Central. But the two baseball games that we have going on right now, Will mentioned it, Yankees-Red Sox is the nationally televised game. The rivalry renewed, although if you just looked at it and were dropped in the face of Earth, you might not know that it's Yankees-Red Sox. I don't know what the hell. I guess this is their Boston theme night. Or theme day unis. I forgot. I know like Red Sox fans explain it every year. The dirty water unis, whatever they call them. The yellow. It's just like, come on. Can we save that for when, like, Milwaukee's in town or when Tampa? Like, it's Yankees Red Sox should look like Yankees Red Sox. And yes, I sound like an old man, like, yelling at the clouds. Preach. But damn it. Like, there are certain things that should not be tampered with. Where's the decorum? All right? Like it should not look like that. Even, like, last night they're wearing the green. I'm like, what is this? Like what's, come on. But anyways, Boston is up 4-1 in the bottom of the seventh. And then in the top of the seventh in the Motor City, the Tigers have a 6-4 lead on the Houston Astros. Anything that stands out to you? We just got underway, Rangers and the Blue Jays, that game north of the border in Toronto with Dylan Cease on the mound. But anything that stands out in those other two games? I know you have that bet on the Yankees, but what about the Astros and Tigers game?
25: No, Valdez facing his old team. He was shaky early. He's kind of settled in, but that's not what they signed up for when they gave him all that money. They had visions of grandeur with, hey, we're going to have Scooble, we're going to have Valdez, and we're going to be basically, you know, the front runners in the American League. We're going to finish the job this year after, you know, getting to the playoffs last year, and that just has not worked out. And you start to wonder if Valdez is a clubhouse cancer just with what he did last year at Houston, hitting his own catcher. You know, he's always in the middle of things, and his team is certainly underperformed this year. But it is interesting to watch the Yankees, who, you know, the run differential, the, you know, the advanced stuff, they're clearly the front runner in the American League. Yankee Twitter just melts down when they lose to the Red Sox. There's just a distrust between the fans and this team. Now, some of it is fair. I think it's a flawed team, the bullpen, bottom of the lineup. But some of it, you know what, Judge, Freed, Stanton, those are three Hall of Famers, borderline Hall of Famers that are all out now. So it is fun to see Yankee Twitter melt down here when they hit a little bit of a slump here, which they tend to do pretty much every June under Boone. This can be a very inconsistent team at times, Femi.
2: Yeah, I mean, a lot of teams. It's a long-ass season, man. It's 162. Exactly. And the part of me, too, like, where I'm like, I don't get it from Yankee fans is that, okay, if the team was playing well, and let's say they had 55 wins, would you be saying that this is the year, or would you be saying wait till October? So, like, you were never going to give them credit in the late June and July and August months. So, like, let's just chill. They're going to win the division, likely. I mean, I know Tampa's only one game back, and they're tied in the loss column, but they're probably going to win the division. Let's see what happens in October. Get everybody back healthy. Like, this team, the season actually starts in October. It's not right now. They're playing the games because they have to get there, but Judgment Day is not till the postseason. So, like, that's where I'm just, like, sometimes with fans, it's like, it's damned if you do, damned if you don't. If you win, it's like, well, wait till the playoffs. If you're losing, well, what's going on? It's like, well, you wouldn't give them credit even if they were winning anyways. So, like, just chill.
25: 100%. Like,
2: just chill for a second, man. We're fired up today here on the Live Bet Saturday. Speaking of, like, a lot going on, what's happening with the Giants? Can you give me, like, the Spark Notes version with the San Francisco Giants? Like, Devers having issues. I don't know what's going on with Vitello. Buster Posey seems like he's under fire. It's not fun in the Bay Area, at least from the outskirts, it seems like.
25: Yeah, there's a lot going on, and that was kind of a risky hire with Vitello. Posey's a franchise legend, but they've been so boring for so long. It's almost like it's time to just tear it down. You're in a division with the Dodgers. You're nowhere close. Trade what you can. Bottom out. Do what the White Sox did and just try to grow it all from the bottom. And by the way, move the damn fences in. No free agent hitter wants to go to a place where the ball dies in that air to begin with. The fences are a million miles away. They need a lot of they just need a reboot, I guess, in San Francisco.
2: Yeah, I will say, though, I love that ballpark. Went there for the first time last summer. Beautiful ballpark. right there along the water. So I do like, it's like, if they move the fence in, great, whatever. As long as it doesn't mess up the views that we get out there in San Francisco. We're just getting started, though, on a live bet Saturday. We'll talk a little bit of World Cup here on VSiN, the Sports Betting Network.
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2: 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This is Live Bet Saturday. He's Will Hill. I'm Femi Bebefe, and I got to get something off my chest. Because, like, this, like, enough is enough with this stuff. We were talking, and for those of you who might have been listening to the end of Ready, Set, Bet with Matt Brown and Mike Somich, they discussed it in the last segment a little bit. Not, like the full conversation, but during one of their breaks. Get here a little bit early because, you know, it's getting my stuff all set up. Make sure we're all here. Everything's good to go. And the conversation in the back behind the glass here at Circa came up about Matthew Stafford being a Hall of Fame quarterback. And I vehemently disagree with that notion. And I do want to get Will's thoughts on this, but for a second here, I just need to say that you are not a Hall of Fame quarterback if you did not become elite until the end of your career. Like, that's just the facts. Matthew Stafford, when he was in Detroit, was not an elite quarterback. To me, my bar for Hall of Fame is that you were consistently top five at your position throughout your career. There was no consensus opinion of Matthew Stafford being a top five quarterback until he showed up with the Los Angeles Rams. And it's funny enough how we always say, well, Jared Goff was only good because of Sean McVay and because of Ben Johnson. But then Matthew Stafford shows up and gets better because of Sean McVay. And it's like, oh, well, this was Matthew the whole time. No, it wasn't. We saw those games in Detroit. He was throwing to one of the best receivers, no hyperbole, one of the best receivers in NFL history in Calvin Johnson. And you know how I know that? Is because the minute Calvin Johnson, who retired early, the minute he retired, 5 years later, what did he do? He walked right into the Hall of Fame because we all saw it with our own eyes. The best player on that team for the Detroit Lions was Calvin Johnson. It was not Matthew Stafford. And this is not me saying that Matthew Stafford sucks. This is not me saying that Matthew Stafford sucks. Matthew Stafford is a damn good quarterback. Hall of very good. He deserves to be in the Ring of Honor at SoFi Stadium for the Rams. He deserves all of those flowers. But when we're talking about Canton, Ohio, we're talking about the Hall of Fame, it's a different level. That's the penthouse level. And I'm sorry. I saw his whole career from day one in Detroit. He is not a penthouse level player. Now his career is not over. Let's say he wins another Super Bowl this year. Hell, let's say he wins two more Super Bowls. Then, yes, he deserves to be in the Hall of Fame as an MVP and as a multiple-time Super Bowl-winning quarterback. But he's not there yet. And if his career were to end today, no way in hell does Matthew Stafford belong in the Hall of Fame. Will, I don't think I've ever talked to you about this conversation here, but like, I've seen it get brought up time and time again, and everyone's saying, oh, future Hall of Famer, based off of what? The man's he's voted one Pro Bowl. And we joke about how easy it is to get a Pro Bowl. He's been one Pro Bowl because everyone was there in real time. He wasn't that guy. I'm sorry.
25: He's probably going to get in. I would make him a sizable favorite to get in just because he's won a Super Bowl. He's won an MVP, and he's got the counting stats. I'm not saying it's fair, right? Everyone assumes Eli's going to get in, and people scream bloody murder that he's not in. To me, Eli Manning was never
2: a He's not a Hall of Famer either.
25: How did this come up, by the way? How did this come up with that?
2: We were in the back, like Fenn was talking about, we were discussing about how Matthew Stafford, it was brought up that Fenn thought that Tua was a top five quarterback at one point, which we don't have to get into that part. Sorry, Fenn, to put you out there like that. But that was, and then it was brought up that because Matthew Stafford, there was talks about Stafford slander and this and that, and that's how the conversation ended up getting to, well, is Stafford a Hall of Famer? That's when I was like, no, I don't think he is. And then the debate sparked. And then we asked Matt and Mike Somich during one of the breaks, and those guys both said that he was a Hall of Famer, and it got me even more fired up to why now that is why I'm fired up, despite us only having four games on across the world of sports. It's why I'm fired up because there was a show that was done 30 minutes prior to Live Bet Saturday starting at the top of this hour.
25: Do you think he would get in? Because I think he would get in. I think you bring up good points. I think he'll get in though.
2: Yes. And I told that with Matt Brown, I was like, that's a different conversation. Like if there was a betting market, like Kalshi, Poly Market, promo code Buzz, I don't know if that's still effective. Like if there was one of those where you could post that up there, I would bet the yes, because all of these writers who decide whether who goes in the Hall of Fame or not, they all love him. And they're the ones who are saying he's a future Hall of Famer. But does he belong? I don't think so. And I'll flatly say it. There are people in the Hall of Fame right now who don't belong in the Hall of Fame and are not Hall. Sorry. Nice guy. Seems like a great dude. Kurt Warner, my opinion, not a Hall of Famer. He's not. Hall of Fame story, a phenomenal story. Arena Football League, was bagging groceries at Hy-Vee and all that stuff. Ended up becoming an MVP. But to be consistently top five at your position, it was not there from Kurt Warner. It wasn't. I mean, the guy was ran out of town in New York, which is why Eli Manning ended up taking over as the quarterback. Come on. We were there. We can't just take out parts of guys' careers and just say, look how great he was. No, it's the totality of the whole thing. That's why. And at quarterback, we see it often more because these are the stars of the league. So they get more grace. It feels like it's almost like where if you're just awesome and stay healthy and throw for 55,000 plus yards, regardless what you did, you're just going to walk right into the Hall of Fame. And that's where I think we need to pump the brakes and have some actual standards and not just let everybody in who has a nice smile and throw some touchdown passes.
25: Man, you are fired up. I love it. I will say in your support, I don't think he ever And I think like the top 10 guys get MVP. I don't think he ever was like top 10 MVP.
2: Never.
25: And maybe that's not the truth, but he was never an MVP candidate until he's with the Rams. If the guy on San Francisco, I think it was Tart, who had just a clear interception, dropped it. San Francisco rallies.
2: Pop fly interception.
25: The Rams rally. Rams go to the Super Bowl and win it. You know, if that doesn't happen, he doesn't have a ring, it's probably a different conversation. But I just think the counting stats, the ring, the MVP, whether you like it or not, like you said, he's going
2: to
25: be it.
2: So I just pulled up his Football Reference right now, and I encourage everybody to go back and look because it matches what we all saw in real time. He was the comeback player of the year in 2011, because I believe 2010 was when he had the injury, only played three games. He made one Pro Bowl when he was in Detroit. And, like, everyone's like, oh, the Pro Bowl's meaningless because, like, Shador Sanders
25: That's
2: makes
25: hard
2: it.
25: To believe.
2: Tyler Huntley
25: that
2: makes
25: part
2: it.
25: Is hard to believe.
2: But it's not, though, if you were there. Like we all saw it. Like, did you think that he deserved to be there? I never thought that because he was not that guy. And everyone, Jay Cutler got probably multiple Pro Bowls. Mitch Trubisky been to a Pro Bowl. In Detroit, throwing to Calvin Johnson, he made one Pro Bowl. The easiest accolade in the NFL. He did it one time. Because we were there in real time. That's why. He's been immensely talented. That's why he went first overall coming out of Georgia. Talent through the roof. But it did not come to fruition until he actually got with Sean McVay and got to a good system. And now all of a sudden everyone's like, wow, he's a Hall of Famer. No, that's not how this should work. One Pro Bowl. And he finished eighth in the MVP in L.A., in 2023, and then he won it last year. Never got an MVP, never finished in the MVP vote in Detroit or anything like that. Like what are we talking about? Come on. And he's going to walk right in, though. He's going to walk right in. And I don't know if – actually, I'll pull back on that. I don't know if he walks right in, because I think a better mark would be, is he a first ballot Hall of Famer, or will he be voted first ballot? Because I think that –
25: 50-50.
2: I think I might bet the no on that one, because like everybody assumed Eli was just going to go in. He didn't go in. Like I think Stafford probably has a better argument than Eli, but I don't think it's that much better, like to be quite honest. But I think that he's going to be a guy that probably gets in on the second ballot, maybe third, probably second, though, because even Kurt Warner, who I don't think should be in, he had to wait a little bit as well. So put up that market, Circa, Kalshi, Poly Market, whoever wants to put it up. I think it'd be a fun market to bet. And we put people's money where their mouth is. I'd put my money on my mouth as we're saying, no, he's not going to go in on the first ballot, despite being an MVP this past season.
25: I think the rest of his career, whether it's a year, 2 years, 3 years, I think that will determine if he's first ballot. If he went to another Super Bowl, won another Super Bowl, he's going to be first ballot.
2: Yeah.
25: If he doesn't, probably like 60-40, no, but you know, I'm with you. He's going to get in 50-50 in terms of like, first ballot, that kind of thing.
2: Yeah. And if he wins another Super Bowl, I'll sit here and say, welcome to Canton, Ohio. You belong. But, like, we're just going to put his career.
25: I don't
2: career.
25: Think he's going to hire you to give his induction speech at this rate, but I know what you mean.
2: like we're going to condense his career to 5 years in L.A.? Like what about the other 12? You know what I mean? Like, we talk about this all the time in betting, like, recency bias. Don't let recency bias affect you. That's what everyone is doing here with Matthew Stafford's Hall of Fame case. It's all recency bias. Because I guarantee you this, had he had these 5 years at the start of his career and the rest of the 12 looked like it did in Detroit, ain't no way in hell anyone's saying it's a Hall of Famer. No one's saying it. I guarantee you, no one is saying he's a Hall of Famer if the first 12 years were actually the last 12 years. That's not happening. But hey, good for him, though. He's never done anything wrong to me. He seems like a nice guy. Hey, this is nothing personal. It's nothing personal. He seems like he's from Dallas. I was born in Dallas. It's nothing personal. It's just like, hey, man, I'm just calling balls and strikes. And to me, like you're not a Hall of Famer. But he's got time to prove me wrong. Maybe they're the Super Bowl favorites this year. Maybe they're going to go ahead and win another one and hoist the Lombardi Trophy in their own building like they did in 2021. All right, we'll get back on track. Brad Thomas of BetUSTV and CBS Sports joins us next to talk match day three, the final match day three at the FIFA World Cup.
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2: Welcome back. We're rolling along. We're still fired up here on a Live Bet Saturday. Femi Bebefe, Will Hill, hanging with you guys here on VSiN. We got some baseball that's about to get underway at the top of the hour. I also have some World Cup bets that I'll give out before the matches start. 5 o'clock Eastern, a little bit of a late kickoff for us here with the FIFA World Cup on the final match day of the group stage. But to help us preview and handicap the final match day, we bring in soccer betting analyst for BetUS TV and CBS Sports, the one and only Brad Thomas, joins us here via the Progressive Guest Line, and he's on Twitter at Mr. Brad Thomas. Brad, thanks for hanging with us. As always, I will not bore you with the question of Matthew Stafford's Hall of Fame candidacy, but we will discuss the United States men's national team because the knockout stage path is starting to crystallize a little bit after the results we saw last night. USA, of course, playing Bosnia on Wednesday, but potentially now facing Belgium in the round of 16. What do you make of this knockout stage path, which, of course, is going to get more and more difficult as they hopefully progress throughout the tournament?
29: I hope that the United States is looking at the target right in front of them with Bosnia and Herzegovina. I hope they take them seriously. It's a team that plays really physical. They have size and they can defend fairly well. The United States aren't going to get any of these freebie goals that they've had over the course of the tournament. I hope they can handle adversity well as well, because when you're thinking about knockout tournaments, it doesn't matter if you're playing Bosnia or it doesn't matter if you're playing Cape Verde, and that's no disrespect to them, but everyone in the knockout round is coming for your throat. I thought it was a pretty good draw, right? I had Bosnia as a potential opponent, so I'm not overly surprised. I would have loved Belgium not winning their group, right? That would have set up for an even easier round of 16. But Belgium have shown their vulnerabilities, right? They are not foolproof at all by any stretch of the imagination. Just because they went and put a hurting on New Zealand, the worst ranked team in the tournament, that does not do much for me. I think the United States just got to stick to their game plan, overwhelm them with energy, play really hard, and score goals when the opportunities present themselves.

0: kicking it was tricky and it did work, but I don't think he's going to do that often. I just feel like, why are we complicating this? You take France at plus 365, and yes, a lot of people are going to say, well, that's the chalk, that's the favorite. But if you go down the list of tournament winners, the chalk wins. And this France team has everything that you want, right? The defense is really good. Not the best French defense that they've had, but it's still really good compared to the rest of the countries in the tournament. Their midfield, I thought the pairing of Tchouaméni and Kone looked really well. I don't care if it's Tchouaméni-Kone or Tchouaméni and Rabiot or Kone and Rabiot. Whatever pairing they've done, it's all looked good to me, but you cannot ignore the attack. The attack is fully loaded. Attack is like when you get a real nice car, like one of those $100,000 cars, and you add every single little piece and nugget inside it. Because not only do they have the reigning Ballon d'Or winner in Ousmane Dembele, they have one of the best, most prolific goal scorers in Kylian Mbappe, and they have the world's best creator in Michael Olise. They have the depth off the bench to bring in a guy like Ryan Cherki, who was a top five creator in the English Premier League. I think France has the only way France don't win is if they get in their own way. But the way they're playing ball and the way they're sharing the ball around the pitch, I have a really, really hard time seeing someone beat them.
1: Yeah, I mean, it's hard to argue with that point. I think a lot of folks, it's like, who's the best team that can beat France? Probably France themselves, which we have seen in the past. Yes. In past World Cups, we have seen the French have that implosion, 2010 in South Africa being the biggest one. But I don't think that's going to happen here in 2026. Real quick, though, on that front, I know a lot of people have made the point of Argentina and the path that they have gotten with Cape Verde in the round of 32, likely going to be Australia or Egypt in the round of 16 here. Like, this seems like a pretty solid path going forward. Could Argentina, who beat them last final in 2022, be the best team suited to take down France?
0: There's a possibility, yes, right? Like, this is the number one ranked team in FIFA. They have a good path. But for me, it was never the path that I was going to, like, kind of hang my hat on for this team, because everyone knows that Argentina are one of the best teams in the world. And if they're not playing Spain, France, Portugal, right? Like, I don't think anybody's going to give them any kind of trouble. It's when they get to that semifinals and finals where I want to know what they're made of, because it takes so much guts and so much grit to win a World Cup. Now to do it again and be a repeat champion, there's a reason that only two countries have repeated as World Cup champions. Do they have the puzzle pieces? I believe they do, right? They have Lionel Messi, who can change the game at any moment. They have Lautaro Martinez, who's a proven striker out of Inter Milan. Even in the midfield, they have a fantastic midfielder in Enzo Fernandez. Alexis McAllister has been really good this season as well. But I just don't think, like, man-to-man, going up against a Spain or going up against a France, I would put my money on Argentina, not just because of them having to defend it, but I just think the players overall are much better on both of those teams over Argentina.
2: Algeria, Austria. This is fascinating with the motivation, lack of motivation. The draw is even money. How do you handicap something like this? What do you expect here?
0: Listen, everyone's asked this question about this game. They're like, hey, they see the draw around plus 100, plus 125. And they're like, is that normal to see a draw so heavily favored compared to the other two sides of the three-way market? No, it's not normal. Draws are around plus 250, maybe plus 300 for those closer to even matches. This is a backdoor handshake, I like to call it, where both of these teams advance with 1 point. They also don't want to win this group here because they'd be in a crash collision course with what, it's a very powerful team like Spain. You want to make your pathway to the finals as easy and as simplistic as possible. But the only way you have the opportunity to play in those knockout stages is if you advance. And I know both of these teams, while they would love to win, they would, like, you know, winning matches just makes you feel so good as a professional. Losing it hurts even worse, and not being able to have that chance to compete for a World Cup. So I think this is one of those handshakes. We might see a nil-nil. I even saw in some sports book, they took off the nil-nil betting option. Wow. Because so many people were betting in it. It felt like such a nil-nil that they couldn't offer a fair line on it, right? Like, it's really hard to offer a nil-nil at plus 200 when typical markets around plus 600 to plus 800 in a low-scoring game. So I feel like this is going to be a nil-nil. I bet the draw at plus 125, and I'm not ashamed of it. Even if this is a 1-0 either way, you're on the right side if you bet the draw.
1: Yeah, it feels like that to me. And I have a bet on that match, which we'll get into a little bit later on in the program. How about a couple of the other matches that we have today? Obviously, we have the Group L matches, really intriguing. Panama, England. Panama's already been eliminated. We have Croatia, Ghana there, where maybe there could be a little bit of a stalemate, perhaps. And then obviously, Colombia, Portugal, probably the headliner of today's action here. Any bets in those games?
0: You know what stinks about these games is, like, these lines.

0: Mine's come out so early, and then by the time the day rolls around, you're like scraping the barrel for pricing. But I still think you could take the under in Croatia versus Ghana. Croatia has a couple of circumstances, but let me paint out the most likely scenarios that they're banking on. Croatia needs a draw to advance. They cannot advance if they lose this match. Black Stars are already through, which is very important to note that Black Stars can only win this group is if they beat Croatia and England lose to Panama. So I think the motivation on this one is going to be very low. But outside of just motivation, the way both of these teams are structured and the way they play, it normally tends and lends to unders. Yes, Croatia went over in that match with England, but that was like one of those first match of the tournament bangers that you rarely get out of two teams that are under teams. And then the Black Stars have kept a clean sheet in back-to-back matches. And I know I say don't take too much stock into their friendlies because I was one guy who was concerned about the defensive prowess of this Black Stars team. Well, they've changed tactically a little bit, and that might be because they're missing Thomas Partey as their holding midfielder, but they've been able to bring some more midfielders down into the middle of that defense to help them with their lines. They were able to keep out England, which is a feat greater than itself. So I think under 2.25 goals around -120 is probably the best way to take this, given the fact that both are going to play pretty sound defensively, neither have blazing attacks, and a draw does both of them some good.
1: Last minute or so, Brad. 9 Saturdays until college football. What is your favorite best college football bet?
0: My favorite college best football bet. I don't know if the lines moved, okay? So don't get mad at me if it did, but I bet BYU to win the Big 12 at +500. Listen, Texas Tech are going to have this cakewalk into the Big 12 championship game, but I just feel like the No Sorsby is going to be such a massive loss. Like, right, they're going to be relying on a quarterback coming off an injury. And BYU, yes, while they do lose some talent, they have a proven quarterback, or at least a young on the rise quarterback who can make moves, a team that is well coached. Anytime you have a really well coached team, I love you in a championship scenario, in a one game win it all scenario. I think BYU leaves some value at the number that they're at.
2: Giving us a little college football here. As it's like Will mentioned, it'll be here before we all know it. We got World Cup, baseball going all of a sudden, NFL training camps and college football are back in our lives. He can do it all, not just the World Cup. Also a little college football, also some of the golf as well. Make sure you check him out over on Twitter at Mr. Brad Thomas. Brad, good luck with the bets, and we will talk to you later, man.
0: See y'all. Take easy.
2: Awesome. That is Brad
1: Take care.
2: Thomas joining us via the Progressive Guest Line. Does great work as a soccer betting analyst for BetUS TV and CBS Sports. I can't wait for these World Cup match day threes. You mentioned it, Will, that Algeria-Austria match. It's like psychoanalysis is what you're trying to pull off with that, with the handicap, which I think we have on to something in terms of this being an under game, which we'll discuss when we come back next year on Live Bet Saturday.
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12: Comeback player of the year in the National Football League, Patrick Mahomes, 2-1. This is actually a pretty interesting comeback player of the year pre-flop, because Patrick Mahomes is 2-1 and Jaden is +450. Let's say Patrick Mahomes and Jaden Daniels both have spectacular seasons. Let's say they're the two best players in football. Just work with them. Are they going to give Mahomes the MVP and Jaden comeback player of the year?
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2: 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This is Live Bet Saturday. I hope I haven't called the show VSiN Primetime. You guys will have to keep me honest on that one. It's like my main goal for the show today. One, let's have an entertaining show that's fun while we sweat bets. Two, is to not mix up the show name and call this VSiN Primetime, because I'm alongside my man Will Hill, where we usually do shows on Wednesday nights from 7 to 11 Eastern time. That is not even a shameless plug. That is just a productive plug here on VSiN, the Sports Betting Network. But we do have some baseball going on right now here on this Saturday. Some games that are about to get underway at the top of the hour. We have a couple of rain delays in Northeast Pittsburgh. They're hosting the Cincinnati Reds. That has a rain delay. And the Mets hosting the Philadelphia Phillies, a rain delay there. Of course, this is a very eventful week for the New York Mets after they said goodbye to Carlos Mendoza. I know everyone's been sharing the video of the guy reporting on that. And then, like, is that Mr. Met or Mrs. Met? I couldn't tell which one it was, but one of the Mets mascots was doing a little dance. And it's like, you can't help but laugh and smile when you see that. It's just like this is the most ridiculous situation ever, but maybe the Mets will get the fired manager bump that the Phillies got about 6 weeks ago.
1: They didn't get it last night. It works maybe a little bit in football. There's more motivation. I always think, too, a strategical edge where you fire a coach in football, and then all of a sudden you got a guy, and you don't have any film on this guy. He's calling new plays. Mm-hmm. He's mixing things up, and it's hard to scout from the opponent's perspective. Baseball, there's not really that element. You do see it sometimes where a team fires a manager, they get the shot in the arm, and sometimes it's – it's a couple things. They're playing so bad that they fired the manager. You know what? They're probably due to play better anyway, so it's hard to know what causes what. But Mets lose Friday night, and like you said, rain delay here, some weather here on the East Coast. Pittsburgh, rain delay, Mets in a rain delay. So keep that in mind for props, too. If you're betting these pitcher props, strikeouts over, anything over, if you have a rain delay in the middle of the game, that could really derail your bet. So always look at the weather, not just today, but anytime you're making a bet, prop bets. The weather can be a factor, but yeah, Mets are interesting right now. It's amazing, Femi. This time last year, they were a wagon. This time last year, 45-24, they were the best team in the sport, and they have been basically the worst team in the sport since. And it's just a combination of injuries, bad luck, you know, bad transactions. Alonso letting him go was a disaster. They focused on defense, but they brought in all these guys that are playing new positions. Polanco, remember him? Luis Robert, remember him? It's just, man, you name it, it's gone wrong for the Mets.
2: It's Mariners legend Jorge Polanco, man. The walk-off in the ALDS in Game 5 against the Tigers. It hasn't been too many ALCS trips for the Mariners, so he is Mariners legend Jorge Polanco. But, yeah, to your point, like Marcus Semien, who I believe they just put on the IL, like that's a guy that a few years ago, I mean, we're talking about him, one of the best second basemen in all of Major League Baseball, and it's kind of fallen off for a lot of these guys here. I'm looking at the standings right now. Mets 10 games back of the final wild card spot in the National League. Like it's kind of over, right? Or do you think that they could actually turn this around because there is, on paper at least, some talent in the clubhouse?
1: 10's too many. It's over. They're not making the playoffs. If you tell me, you know, 5 or 6, hey, that's a good week. 10 is a lot. You got a bunch of teams to, I mean, you got basically every team to catch. They don't have the pitching. They just, and they're starting to trade pieces, which they should. They trade Peterson, who was, I think, an all-star last year, which is hard to believe.
2: Yeah,
1: Peralta's insane. Been a disaster. McClain's been okay. He's just been, you know, slightly disappointing. He's not, you know, their main problem, but Peralta's been an issue. Clay Holmes, remember, was pitching really well. He got hurt, and part of it too, Soto and Lindor have been hurt for a lot of the year. They haven't had too many games, Femi, where Soto and Lindor, that's two of the best players in the sport, have been on the field at the same time. They are back, so maybe at some point they play a little bit better, but you got to figure they look to take a couple steps backward before they take a couple steps forward and trade Peralta, trade Brazoban, trade some of these relievers. So I would expect the Mets to be sellers here at the deadline.
2: Yeah, I'm looking at it right now. Fangraphs has the batting statistic, like alongside with like wins above replacement, like batting value that a player provides for a team. Number one in the National League is Kyle Schwarber, which I think a lot of people would be like, yeah, that'd be their guess, given the fact that, what does he hit, like 31 home runs already? Something insane right now. Shohei Ohtani, so much for the slow start with the bat for him. He's number two right behind Kyle Schwarber. James Wood, then third. Juan Soto is fourth in that. And then after him, Pete Crow Armstrong rounds out the top five. So like Soto is not like your traditional Soto year, but he's still been really, really good. One of the best batters in the National League. Just, I guess, can't get the other guys to come along with him on this Mets lineup. So yeah, it's been tough for this New York Mets team. I kind of have a soft spot for the Mets because I always love owners who go for it. And like, I know it's like Steve Cohen out there, like people like to criticize him because like, oh, he just wants to spend money, blah, blah, blah. I'm like, hey, like that's, I'm a fan of that, you know, but it's just not really working out. So of course everyone will get their jokes off. A lot of small market teams that do not have owners that they wish they had, but do not have owners that are willing to spend. So that's where things stand with the Mets.
1: That would be a nice little capsule for the Mets season. And they could put your name with quotes. It's not really working out. The 2026 Mets. It's not really working out.
2: It's not really working
1: out. Hang that sign, hang that banner. It's not really working out.
2: That's the best way to describe it. You know, I mean, there's other ways to describe it, but these are FCC accurate airwaves. You know,
1: factual,
2: like, we're not going to really get into to all the other ways to describe this New York Mets season. The Rangers are on the board, though, in the third inning in the north of the border here. Rangers up 1-0 on the Toronto Blue Jays right now on the money line, -114 apiece, total at 6.5. We are still right now in the top of the ninth between Houston and Detroit. Astros trying to add a little some cushion, some insurance runs here with runners on first and second. Two outs, though, right now for Trammell, who's right now at the plate. So Houston -4,600. You can get the Tigers at +1,060 if you want to dabble. I mean, if this was college baseball, I'd maybe dabble. But usually in the big leagues, the pitchers, the bullpens are much better. But, hey, we've seen some wild comebacks already this weekend. So why not another total sitting at 14.5, heavily juiced to the under. We have not discussed what's going on right now at the PGA Tour with the Travelers Championship. Scottie Scheffler was the solo leader heading into moving day today, the third round there. But he has now been joined by Victor Hovland atop the leaderboard. Scottie and Victor at 17 under, and Victor Hovland right now putting for birdie here on number 9 as they wrap up the front nine. And this is about a 15-foot birdie putt, it looks like, for Victor Hovland, and it's going to come up a little bit short. So he will settle for par there and stay at 17 under. Akshay Bhatia behind them at 16 under. And then you have Patrick Cantlay, 14 under. Shane Lowry, who shot a 64 today to get back into this tournament. He is at 13 under alongside Ben Griffin. My guy, Matt Fitzpatrick, that's the guy that I bet earlier this week before the start of the tournament. He is at 12 under, so five shots off the lead. He is on 11 right now. Also have some Colin Morikawa. He had a nice day today, shot a 64. He is at 11 under already in the clubhouse. JJ Spahn at 11 under as well. And I will have a couple other jabronis, Jacob Bridgman and Alex Smalley, who have no shot of winning this tournament. But I did bet them before the start of it. So just to wrap that up there with the PGA Tour. Do you ever bet any of the non-majors, Will? Do you ever dabble with the golf? Because this is a signature event. Like, we can talk about that, like, oh, it's the Travelers, whatever, week after the U.S. Open. But it is technically a signature event, as golf has tried to keep some of that major momentum the week afterwards and have an event that the guys actually want to play in.
1: Yeah, here in Connecticut, too. So shout out to, was it Cromwell, I think. Not right up the road from me, but I think less than an hour away. But, yeah, this is typically a birdie fest. Typically, you know, Mickey Mouse course where just, you know, it's birdie after birdie. So I don't have anything here. I played it in the past, but I've played less and less golf, more so recreation. I had Burns last week, had a nice number. I was at least able to hedge and just play Clark and play some of the other guys and get a little tiny bit of profit. It would have been much better if Burns had won, but that's the life of betting golf at me, as you know.
2: Yeah. It's the U.S. Open is my white whale, man. I've never been able to win an outright there. I joked, I think it was on Wednesday, last Wednesday doing the show. You were out that day. I don't know what you were doing. Not this past Wednesday, the one prior to the U.S. Open. But I was joking with Dustin. I was like, hey, I feel like I'm like Phil Mickelson. And that's where the comparison ends, like very good reasons. That's where the comparison ends. But I cannot seem to get it done at the U.S. Open. I've won outrights at the Masters, the PGA Championship, the Open Championship with Cam Smith and that legendary back nine that he had a handful of years ago. Like, I've won at all the other majors. But the U.S. Open, it's just, I don't know. I guess I can't handicap it to save my life. Just not able to get it done. So maybe next year, probably not. But that's my story at the U.S. Open. The Travelers, I believe I won an outright on Dustin Johnson way back when. And you know it's way back when since he's no longer on the PGA Tour. That was a long time ago back in the day with old DJ. But hopefully Matt Fitzpatrick can make a move here on the back nine. Or J.J. Spahn, one of these guys, can challenge Scottie Scheffler, who yesterday shot a 60 on the course, was unreal, had multiple stints of four straight birdies, one on the front nine, one on the back nine. He was unbelievable, and that is why he's an odds-on favorite to win the Travelers Championship, but there's still a lot of golf to be played on the PGA Tour. All right, that does it for hour number one. Hour number two, we'll talk a little bit of golf with Spencer Aguiar coming up at 4:30 Eastern, but we're going to start to lock in on the final match day of the group stage at the FIFA World Cup. Come back with us here. It's VSiN, the Sports Betting Network.
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18: Out in VSiN, primetime host Matt Youmans likes the Kansas City Chiefs to have a bounce-back season. He has them as one of his best bets to win the AFC West at plus 180 and to win the Super Bowl at 15-1. He says it's a buy-low spot on the Chiefs. The Chiefs will open the season on Monday night, September the 14th, 2.5-point favorites over the Denver Broncos. At Matt's pick to win the NFC, the Los Angeles Rams. Meanwhile, Dave Tooley likes the Detroit Lions a lot. Super Bowl at 18-1, NFC North at plus 165, and over 10.5 wins. breakdown and analysis of all the best bets at VSIN.com/subscribe. 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
2: 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Will, we were discussing this. We do have some baseball games that are about to get underway here at the top of the hour, but there's quite a few that are in rain delays out there in the Northeast. I know you have action on Reds Pirates that is yet to get underway in the Steel City. Phillies Mets also in a rain delay. We have Royals White Sox that's about to start at 4:10, but outside of that, we don't have anything until 6:10 with the Diamondbacks Rays, and then it's the night slate, the Saturday night slate, which is, of course, headlined by the Dodgers and the Padres. That will be over at Petco Park, another beautiful ballpark, I might add, between the Dodgers and the Padres. So a little bit of a lull in the action in Major League Baseball right now as games are wrapping up. Games have yet to start due to weather, as we saw the Astros hold on to beat the Tigers in the Motor City. They win it 8-6. Shout out to the Houston Astros for doing that. But as it stands right now, only one baseball game with the Rangers Blue Jays. Rangers up 1-0 in the top of the fourth, and then one will shortly begin in about 10 minutes on the south side between the Royals and the White Sox. So not a whole lot, Will, that we got here to work with from a baseball standpoint.
1: Yeah, and we've all had that feeling. It's like when you know you have action on a game and it's about to start, and you're just kind of looking forward to it. It's like, all right, hour from now, half hour from now. And then it gets to the point where it's about to start, and you got a rain delay. So it's that delayed, I don't know, you just want a little juice. You want a little action. Yep. You want something to sweat. I want to watch the game. I got money on it. And then you have to wait for it. It's kind of a weird feeling as a better, because it's not like you're losing. It's just that anxiety gets, placed elsewhere here. You just sit around and you don't have the action you anticipated.
2: Well, today was just like a weirdly staggered sports schedule day. Like, you are Mr. Sports Schedule, so you'll obviously get a kick out of this. Like, it's just, we didn't have a lot going on early. Like, unless you were like, wanted to watch the person that was in 75th at the Travelers, you know? Like if you wanted to watch that, you could fire up the ESPN Plus app. But, like, there was not a lot happening early on, but there's so much that's about to start happening, like, within the hour. And, like, I don't know, maybe nobody has plans on a Saturday night, but, like, it's about to be multi-screen soccer, baseball, golf if you want it, WNBA if you want it. Like, there's a lot that's about to be happening here. And I understand, too, because, like, I know a lot of people made the case, like, well, why are the World Cup games not till later? I mean, I'm assuming that has to do with this is a global event. like this is not, it's not just the United States that they're taking into consideration here. There's other countries as well that are watching these matches that, like we've all been there, you know, for the World Cup matches. I remember I was a kid in middle school watching the Korea Japan World Cup, which is the last one that the United States made the quarterfinals. It was either the match was going to start super late at night, like at 11:45 PM or 11:30 PM, or it was going to be really, really early in the morning to where it's like, you got to wake up and it's 4:30 in the morning. You know, to watch the match. So we've all been there before where you make those sacrifices and you want to watch matches. So I'm assuming that's why the World Cup stuff has been staggered late as opposed to a little bit earlier. Because, like, you could have done it, played an East Coast game at, like, 10 a.m. West Coast, 1 o'clock in the afternoon. But they want to make sure the whole world can see it and not just the great United States of America.
1: Yeah, I remember that from past World Cups where one of the fun things, and not the one 4 years ago, that was different. Although yeah, you did
2: that
1: get
2: was
1: some
2: in December,
1: morning action,
2: too.
1: I think, that. That was during Thanksgiving and Christmas. That was a weird, I mean, during the heart of NFL and college football season.
2: Yeah.
1: That was tough for the fringe soccer fan, which is why I think it's so much more popular, I feel like, 4 years later, where it's the perfect time. It's in the U.S. U.S. is good. All these things give it a little juicier. But I remember in past ones, like the one in, I think, South Africa 2010, and then again in 2014, these games were on earlier in the morning. You wake up 8-9 o'clock in the morning and you got something to watch, you got something to bet. Yeah. which is always fun to have a little early action.
2: That's exactly what I was telling Matt Brown as he was leaving the studio here when we were doing our little shift change. I was like, the beauty of the World Cup is, like, it's my favorite sporting event, I love it, but I do miss the, like, with it being in the United States, we don't get the early match, like, just turn the TV on, wake up, and it's like, bang, big time sporting event on my television. like that feeling, yes, is incredible. And that's honestly why I think for a lot of, like, soccer fans, because, like, we do have, like America is getting there in terms of their soccer fandom. I think this knockout stage run could potentially help in driving more interest in the sport domestically. But one of the reasons why the English Premier League is probably the most popular soccer league in America is that the fact that it's on early in the morning, you know, like, you can turn it on early in the morning and it doesn't have to compete with big time college football or big time NFL games. And it actually fills a very perfect void of, hey, if I don't have children or whatever, and I don't have to be obligated to put on Saturday morning cartoons, guess what? Saturday morning, I'm watching the Premier League. And that's how you get fans who are fans of the EPL and not being fans of the MLS, where the MLS is, of course, stateside. They're now having to compete with the more popular sports like the NFL, NBA, Major League Baseball, et cetera, et cetera. So, timing, obviously, champagne problems. Nobody's complaining. We love the fact that it is here in the United States. But, you know, do miss a little bit of the turn the TV on. And, I mean, I remember the USA-Algeria match in 2010, the one that they needed to win to get out of the group and to win the group. Like, that was, I think, 7:30 in the morning West Coast time, something like that. Like, I felt like I had lived a whole day. And I look up and at the clock, I'm like, oh, it's like 10 a.m. You know, what am I going to do the rest of the day? Like, how do I come down from this high of watching Landon Donovan's late stage goal in stoppage time? And it's like, oh, I guess I got, like, stuff to do the rest of the day, huh? Who wants to party, you know? But hey, that's where things stand with the World Cup. But speaking of the World Cup,
1: I don't think you were old enough to party back in 2010, by the way. I mean, it's hard to think. It's hard to believe, too.
2: We were
1: 16 years ago. We were on the cusp. It's kind of scary when you think, like, the 2014 was 12 years ago. Man, time is flying by. Even the fact that 2018, like, I remember, I think of the 2018 World Cup, and just thinking back, all right, it's a few years ago, maybe 3 or 4 years ago. It's like eight. That's 8 years ago. I know I say this all the time, but it's hard to believe sometimes.
2: The 2010 World Cup, I had just got done with my sophomore year of college. So, yes, from a legality standpoint, should not have been out there partying. But in a reality standpoint, partying, it was taking place. We'll leave it at that.
1: Statute of limitations is up, I think.
2: It's up. We were having a good time. All right. So, yes, legality was not there, but we had a good time nonetheless. But, yeah, like 2018 – thinking about, like how much has changed in your life over the last 8 years, it's pretty wild. And, like, that's like when betting started to become, like, legal here in the States outside of Nevada. Right. So, like, from a betting standpoint, the interest is there even more now that betting is mainstream, and now the event is happening on home soil, which cannot be overstated how much that is driving the interest. The fact that it's in America and the fact that Team USA is also good and has a chance to make a run that they have not made since 2002, I think is driving a lot of interest here with the World Cup. Speaking of that interest, we do have a couple of games that will kick off in about an hour. This will be Group L, England, Panama, Ghana, Croatia. I have bets on both games, Will. And while we have the time, I might as well just give them out right now. We'll start with the England-Panama game. To me, like, this just feels like a dead under. England is one of those teams that doesn't play like the most beautiful version of soccer. They're effective. They're efficient. They're really good. They defend really well. But it's not like the most aesthetically pleasing. And Panama, who's already been eliminated, they're not really a team that likes to push forward. Now, I think Panama will push forward a little bit more given the fact that they've been eliminated and there's quite literally nothing for them to lose other than the match. So Panama might open things up a little bit, but I think England will do a good job of sort of choking off the match. Like England, I think their strategy is going to be, let's get a goal, let's go up 1-0, and let's kind of like not just sit back and defend, but let's be a little bit cautious in terms of and being a little bit more selective about how we go forward. So under 3.5 for me was the play. I bet it's -130. Got to pay a little bit of juice for it, but I think under 3.5. I don't see there being four goals in this match because guess what? Panama is one of those teams that has yet to score. They're the only team that has not scored in this tournament. It's like their attack is not that great, and England is one of the best defensive teams in the world. So I like this one being an under game. I could see England 2-0. So if people want to bet England, like England to nil or something like that, that's a way that you could bet this. But I'm just going to go with the total under 3.5 between England and Panama. And the other Group L match, as these games will be going on simultaneously, and this is a big deal when handicapping this stuff, I like the Ghana-Croatia draw at +205. So this to me feels like it has draw written right all over it. Ghana has already advanced to the round of 32. They're already into the knockout stage. Croatia, according to the Athletics World Cup forecast, they have an 84% chance to advance. But here's the thing, though. A draw is great for both of these teams to advance. Like, if they both draw, they will both be in the round of 32. And pending what happens in the England match, like, let's say England is up 1-0 at halftime. If England wins the group. So if it's starting to look like, hey, like, we have no shot of winning the group. The best that we can do is just to advance, be 2-3 or whatever. Like, okay, let's just kind of be cautious. Let's not do anything that's going to expose our back line. And these teams typically play that way. Like, we talked to Brad Thomas, soccer betting analyst, in the first hour, and he was kind of alluding to this. Like, both Ghana and Croatia tend to be more defensive-type teams. I think it plays into their hand to where, hey, if neither of them can top the group, let's just make this a rock fight. Let's not concede a goal, and let's go out there, handshake, play it to a stalemate, and draw. So I think a draw is what we have in this game. +205 is the bet. And another thing, too, to keep in mind, Croatia, they can't lose this match. Because if they lose this match, it starts to get a little bit dicey for them. So Croatia's already going to be in that mentality of, let's not concede a goal. Let's not do anything extra to try to go forward and win the match and play on the front foot. So I just kept landing on draw at +205 for me as my bet in Ghana-Croatia. So it's Ghana-Croatia draw +205, and then it is the England-Panama under 3.5 at -130. Could I convince you to tail and ride any of those out as we sweat this hopefully at the top of the hour?
1: I've heard draw in Ghana-Croatia. I think the Bear, Chris Felik, is on that. So if you're on it, the Bear's on it. I'm getting over 2-1.
2: Let's go.
1: I'm in. I tailed him last night. It was the Saudi Arabia match and Ukraine-Spain, and I had some boosts where if you parlay him, I had a fat payout coming if they both ended in draw. Obviously, man. One was 0-0 and the other was 1-0. I didn't see the goal. I guess it was a bad one that the Uruguay keeper let in. So trying not to think about it. Got burned with that one, but I'm willing to get hurt again.
2: The keeper made a mess of it, and it was also subbed out at halftime. And that's why they got eliminated from the World Cup. We have more Live Bet Saturday when we come back on the other side.
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2: I believe Scottie Scheffler will be putting for birdie here on number 11. Welcome back. This is Live Bet Saturday. Femi Benfey, Will Hill, hanging out with you guys 15 minutes from now. Spencer Aguiar of Tee Off Sports will be joining us to discuss live betting angles at the Travelers Championship right now, the third round. We have a co-leader situation between Scottie Scheffler, Victor Hovland, and Akshay Bhatia. Scheffler and Hovland bogeyed number 10, so they fell back from 17 under to 16 under, and Akshay Bhatia just misses a par putt, so he does not save par on 12, so he will fall back to 15 under. So the leaders, top of the leaderboard here, running into a little bit of turbulence, as Victor Hovland will be putting now to hopefully get back that par. At least for those of you, hopefully, for those of you that bet Hovland, not for me, hopefully. I'm hoping Victor Hovland makes a mess of this, to be quite honest, as he drains the birdie putt and he will get back to 17 under. So Hovland is now your solo leader as it stands right now, but I think he will be joined by Scottie Scheffler rather quickly here. As when you pull up the live odds over at DraftKings, Scheffler minus 164, Victor Hovland plus 245. You got Akshay Bhatia at plus 980, Matt Fitzpatrick at 31-1. That's the guy that I hope wins this tournament, but he is still a handful of shots off the lead. Golf betting, I'll say this, Will. Like, usually with golf betting, and I'm curious to get Spencer's thoughts when we have him on in the next segment here in about 15 minutes. I think it's always tricky betting, like in-game betting when you're in like the second round or the third round. Like, I like to like usually in-game bet golf like when it's like Sunday. You know, it's like, okay, this is the final round. Pressure is involved. Like, let's see how these guys respond. Maybe a guy that's gotten some bad luck can maybe make a charge at it as Scheffler knocks down his birdie putt. So Scheffler, Hovland, they bogey 10, but they birdie 11 to get back to 17 under. And Scheffler and Hovland are looking like the two horses, at least as it stands right now. So a lot of golf to be played. But those are the two horses that are leading the way at the Travelers Championship here. Wyndham Clark. He's playing. which kind of surprises me a little bit that we're seeing Wyndham Clark out there after winning the U.S. Open and everything that he went through out there in New York. Like, what did you make of that? Like the patrons, as they call them. But in this case, based on how they're acting, maybe we can call them fans. But the people were not happy for Wyndham Clark. They were booing him. Usually at golf tournaments, you hear "get in the hole." I was hearing "get in the bunker." it was pretty remarkable how people were treating Wyndham Clark. And of course, Wyndham Clark had his moment at Oakmont last year, which of course everybody was pointing to justify it. I'm not as big of a golf like hoity-toity person. I think I like it when the fans can be a little bit of a contentious with a player there. But it was like some real bullying going on from that fan base out there at in New York for Wyndham Clark.
1: I'm okay with all of it. I mean, I was rooting for Burns, so I was glad that he was being, given the business a little bit. But I mean, look, it's not like he shot somebody.
2: No,
1: he threw a little bit of a temper tantrum in the locker room. It's not the end of the world. So I had no problem with him throwing his little fit. I had no problem with the fans giving him a hard time. But he's a little over the top. I mean, just in terms of like the I don't know if the punishment and the crime matched up there. It was not the end of the world there. What he did.
2: You know what I was rooting for? And I was texting with a buddy of mine that loves to bet golf. I was like, I hope whenever Wyndham wins this, and like I was not rooting for Wyndham Clark. I had bet some Rory McIlroy. I had some Colin Morikawa. I was like, can Wyndham Clark please come back to the pack to open this thing up for other guys to win? But when it looked like he was going to win, I was like, man, I hope he just takes the trophy and kind of like just gives everybody the bird. if you're Wyndham Clark, I'm like, dude, lean into being the heel. You guys have been booing me for like 4 hours. Guess what? I won the U.S. Open again. Bleep you. he would have gained a fan out of me had he done that. I know he gave like I know maybe people don't like me or whatever. And like, he's going to try to like kind of play it down the fairway, pun intended now. But I'm like, dude, like, screw it, man. Just be the villain. Be the bad boy of golf. Like, cause then people would care. If Wyndham Clark isn't near the top of the leaderboard, back nine on a Sunday, I'd tune in and watch if he decided to be the heel. You know, like be interesting, I guess is what I'm saying.
1: Did Hulk Hogan, I don't know if you're a big wrestling guy. I used to be when I was really little. Did Hulk Hogan turn into the heel once?
2: It's legendary. Yeah, Bash at the Beach.
1: That's what I thought.
2: That was the legendary heel turn when he joined the NWO, and everyone's like, Hogan's coming to save him. And all of a sudden, he does not come to save him. And it's like, everyone, fans were like throwing things into their, because they did such a great job, because nobody ever thought that Hogan would turn heel. Fans are going nuts, like throwing things into the ring. People are furious. Like, what happened to our hero? it's a great moment though. That's the part. And like, I'm not saying that golf needs to turn into like pro wrestling, but hey man, if it's on a platter there and the fans are booing you and you still win, you overcame not just the course, but the patrons, man, screw y'all. I'm a 2-time U.S. Open champion. Deal with it. I'd have loved it if he'd done that. He honestly would have gained a fan out of me. I gotta be like, shout out to you, Wyndham Clark. sometimes you gotta give it. Trash talk is okay. You know, like people, like the fans are talking trash. You talk trash back to them. It's all good. It's all part of sports, and it's why we love sports. Sometimes we get a little bit too caught up in it's unsportsmanlike and this and that. It's like, all right, come on. This is not. It's not
1: entertainment.
2: Golf.
1: Yeah, we're here to be entertained. Are you not entertained? Is the line goes.
2: 100%. That's what it's all about. So that's what's going on right now. To say all that. Scottie Scheffler, Victor Hovland, they are your co-leaders right now at the Travelers. Can we get any baseball going on? The Royals game has started, I believe. Yes, there's no rain delay in the south side of Chicago. Bottom of the first between the Royals and the White Sox. Rangers still have a 1-0 lead on the Blue Jays. Dylan Cease struck out 8 batters, has given up 2 hits. Watch four. My goodness, what a line that this is. You look at the Dylan Cease box score here. You look at the strikeouts, great. You look at the walks, and it's like, uh-oh, that's not great. But he's allowed 1 earned run, and that is the difference right now between Texas and Toronto. So not a whole lot of baseball going on as it stands right now. We got the Travelers going on. World Cup. Will is now with me on the Croatia-Ghana draw, which is the match will kick off at the top of this hour at 5:00 Eastern time. I believe that's a Northeast match as well. If I take a look at this here real quick, let's see the slate and see where this match. Yes, it is being played at East Rutherford, the Giants Stadium, where the final will be played, which I heard is impossible to get out to. I have never been to that part of New Jersey before. Although actually I have. That's not right. I have been to that part of New Jersey, but I've never been to a Giants game. And I've never been to their stadium. But apparently, if you're coming from the city, not as easy to get to. But hey, that's where they wanted to put the World Cup. I guess maybe flight purposes, it's easier for those of you that are coming across the pond from overseas, etc. But what I have heard, though, Will, and this might actually be a betting angle, is that like apparently some of the players were complaining that the surface felt hard in New Jersey. Like now they also had a storm there, and that was one of the matches where I think that actually caused it to be delayed, and that helped soften things a little bit. But a lot of soccer players, they always talk about, and it's why there's grass and there's no field turf, like the surface, they want it to be a little bit softer so it's easier to play some of those long balls and all that stuff. So just something to keep in mind. If it doesn't get a whole lot of rain here over the next like few weeks, the final, which tend to always be unders because teams are so cautious, maybe that's an under angle for the World Cup final on July 19th.
1: Yeah, and we still got a good 3 weeks of this. Are you starting to get to the point where you're somewhat depressed that the March Madness feel of this is coming to an end, where you get a bunch of matches at a time, a bunch of matches at a day, and it starts to whittle down? Or you get bummed out, or you get even more excited because the matches have more at stake?
2: It's always bittersweet, right? Like, and I always feel this with March Madness. Like once you get to the second weekend, Sweet 16, it's like, oh, like the match, like the games are amazing or the stakes are high, but then it's also there's only two of them at the same time. Like I'm used to having four games going on simultaneously. Especially like once you get to the Elite Eight, then it's really jarring when it's like, okay, we're just standalone the rest of the way. The World Cup is pretty similar, especially because I always tell people, like, if you're not into soccer, like how like the diehards are, the match day threes, which are the final group stage matches, those are the best for like the non-diehard fans, because like teams just go for it. Like it's not going to be as cautious or as like, hey, like we got to make sure that we don't just like lose the tournament here. It's kind of like golf, where like you can't win a tournament on Thursday, but you could lose one. Like let's not lose the tournament by like getting drilled 4-0 in our opening group stage match. So let's be a little bit more cautious. So those matches tend to be a little bit more rock fights. Whereas once you get to the final match of the group stage, it's, hey, man, like Senegal yesterday against Iraq. Senegal's like, dude, we need to win like 5-0 to have a good chance to get to the round of 32, and they went out there and they were going for it, gung-ho. That's always the most exciting version of soccer. So you go from that on match day three of the group stage to the knockout stage, where it's like, hey, one mistake, we could be out of the tournament. So those group stage, the knockout stage matches tend to be a little bit more conservative, a little bit more of rock fight. So they're not the most aesthetically pleasing, even though the stakes are much, much higher.
1: Yeah, makes sense. In about, what, half hour or so now, we'll get started. Yeah. So White Sox, Royals, Texas, and Toronto and baseball keeping us going. But pretty soon, we will have wall-to-wall action with all these sports.
2: Let's be honest. We're the ones that are keeping us going. we'll be completely honest. Like, yes, there are two baseball games happening, but, like, come on. Like, we're doing the heavy lifting here on this Live Bet Saturday. We'll get some assistance when we come back, though, from Spencer Aguiar of Tee Off Sports to break down live betting angles for the Travelers Championship.
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15: I think the first thing you kind of have to realize, anything six horses or under, the pace gets a little bit murky. How the race unfolds becomes a little strange, believe it or not. 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We've seen it a lot over the years. How the race unfolds is sometimes very different than what you would think. And then when you're just betting the race as far as a betting strategy with a smaller field, you just kind of have to go in and know I need to be a little bit more narrow with my bets. Like, I'm not boxing three horses at an exact of a five horse field, right? That is just not going to happen. Where in a 12 horse field, you might be able to get away with it depending on the prices you like. 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I think that's the way you got to do it. You just got to be very narrow with your focus.
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2: We are 30 minutes away from kickoff of Group L at the FIFA World Cup. England, Panama, Ghana, Croatia. We have bets on both matches, and we'll be sweating them out over the back half of this version of Live Bet Saturday. Femi Bebefe, Will Hill, hanging with you guys here on VSiN. Hopefully everyone's having a fun-filled Saturday. Not a lot of sports going on right now, but there will be a lot a little bit later on this evening, so buckle up. But there are some sports going on. The Travelers Championship on the PGA Tour. And to help us maybe get some live betting angles with what's going on in Connecticut, we bring in golf betting analyst at Tee Off Sports, two-time Golf Writer of the Year, Spencer Aguiar, joining us here via the Progressive Guest Line, and you can see him on Twitter at Tee Off Sports. Spencer, hope all is well. Always a pleasure chatting with you, all things golf. Just like off the top, because I think a lot of people who might not have bets on the Travelers, maybe everyone's licking the wounds of the U.S. Open last weekend or what have you. How many guys, when you look at the leaderboard right now and you compare it to the betting market, how many guys do you think can actually win the Travelers, where currently we have Scottie Scheffler and Victor Hovland co-leaders at 17 under?
20: It's not really a fun answer to give, Femi, but probably not that many. I understand that this is a volatile course where you're going to see birdies that can get made, and I mean, you're going to see this down the stretch right now. We were talking off air before we came on. 13 and 15 are the two gettable holes on the back nine, and it's the ability for some of these guys to separate from the pack. And unfortunately, those are holes as we are talking right now that Hovland and Scheffler are about to enter. And, you know, there's a reverse of it that can happen. I have a lot of Patrick Cantlay exposure this week, and Cantlay went bogey on those two holes, dumped it into the water on 13. Mistake you cannot make, almost put it into the pond again and really made a mess of it. Didn't end up doing that. And then on 15, left it short, had a really rough lie in the rough over there, almost chipped it into the water again, and then ended up not being able to get up and down. But, You know, it's those holes where I'm afraid that we're going to see some separation start to occur at the very top. Like, if I look at my numbers even from coming into today, I mean, it's Scheffler, Hovland. I know your boy Fitzpatrick, who you're on. I think that's somebody who certainly still has a chance. I liked him entering the day. You could probably still throw Cantlay in there. I believe he just made birdie to get back one of the strokes that he lost. But it's honestly probably a list of 7 or 8, and anything deeper than that is probably going to be a little too far.
1: If you had to play anything live right now, Scheffler -154, Hovland just moves to +198, was +250 or so. But Batia

0: week, just with the way that pricing ended up landing. Didn't think the number was that terrible. But I think when you look at Scotty and the way Scotty's playing and Hovland being up there with him, who is striking the ball really well this week, I think, unfortunately, when we look at this board, like, two things happen. The first thing is you are always going to get suppressed numbers on Scotty. It's going to be really hard to get to him. You talked about trying to bet this without Scotty. I don't really love those markets. I think a lot of the value gets taken away from it. So it kind of puts me in this weird hybrid spot of, what do I want to do on this board? Do I want to throw what might end up being bad money into a tournament? Or can I actually find an enhanced number on the board on somebody that I think can make a run? Because we have seen it all week with this course. You have the very bottom of the board that's struggling. They feel like Sepp Straka feels like he's playing the US Open once again. He's 8 over par through 3 rounds. You can still make some numbers and you can still find some mistakes. There's also the ability for these guys to go on these massive birdie barrages at any given time. We have seen it over and over again of 5, 6, 7 streaks of birdies that are being made. So it's not that you're out of it necessarily if you're too far back, but I think for me, from where we stand right now, I probably would rather this round end, see where things land after the round, let this board reset on itself, because I think we're going to get a more aggressive Scotty take that the market's going to try to skew people away from making that sort of a wager. And maybe that's where we can find the value. But I will say this. I mean, Fitzpatrick is very much on that short list of somebody that I would be looking for.
1: It looks like Fitzpatrick might have just gone into the water. So shout out to Matt Fitzpatrick.
0: Not good timing on that, then.
1: No. It's a guy that I have investment in. And I guess, thanks, Fitz. Appreciate that one on 15. I mean, you mentioned the birdie barrages, though. I mean, we've seen a lot of guys. I mean, Keith Mitchell went 7-under today. Brian Harman, Chris Goddard. So, like, it's out there. And I'm sure it'll be out there tomorrow, barring maybe weather conditions. So, yeah, it looks pretty slim right now for these other guys. But maybe we'll see some fireworks on a Sunday, the final round. Of course, as golf fans and as golf bettors, like, we are always eyeing what's going to happen at the next major, the Open Championship next month. That's at Royal Birkdale. Any guys that you're eyeing early on at the Open Championship that you think about? Like, you've been mentioning that you've been chasing this Scotty win. He won the Open Championship last year. Could he go back to back, or is there maybe someone else that's out there that you're looking from a betting standpoint?
0: That's a good question. And we were also talking about this off air, Femi. There's no Rory here this week. This is a golfer that, as you said, doesn't feel like he's playing all that often on the PGA Tour. You see him roll around during the majors. And for anybody wondering, where is Rory this week? He's over practicing for the Open Championship. He's really stretched these rules into his favor. And it's, you know, it's something that you win a couple Masters in a row, you complete the career Grand Slam. I think you get a little bit more leeway of what the PGA Tour is going to allow you to do. But I mean, that's somebody that, if he can put the pieces together, I think when you look at major championships in general, and we've seen this historically, to me, the Open has a lot of volatility that comes into the mix because of weather. You bring in all these European golfers that can find success. You bring in this weather-altered, link-style nature. And for me, that opens up the betting board to include a lot more names than you might typically get. Like, early on in the year, and I think, unfortunately, we might be too far past this at this point, I always like Cameron Young when it comes to Open championships. We have seen him go ice cold now for about a month and a half. And I think for him specifically, I really wanted to see something from him this week to try to turn that around. We have not gotten that. I think Oberg is a name to keep in mind. Like, this is, for me, the biggest underachiever on the board this week. I understand if you look at where he's currently at right now, it looks bad. He's outside of the top 50, I believe, on the leaderboard. But he entered today as a projected total in my sheet of a top 15 golfer of where he should have been. Cannot make a putt right now. And it's like, a lot of people have been chasing that Oberg victory. And yeah. I do think that there is something to be said. Like, we always think of Oberg as this long hitter who has the ability to separate with the driver. When we actually look at where he has found success, think of the RSM Classic where he captured his first title. That's a club down tournament. This week is a club down tournament, and I understand he's not one of the names on the top of the leaderboard, but a golfer that was in really, really good form, that had found himself in contention over and over again. And it's like, I have made the argument on Oberg, Siwoo Kim, Tommy Fleetwood. It's all these golfers that are playing much better golf than what the public perception is around them. And I think you're getting enhancements in all three of those areas because of this lack of perceived win equity.

0: a present in the minds of bettors and to the public at this point. So, I'm not off of Siwoo. I've been calling somebody who's a top 10 player the whole year. I think that that could be a good spot for him. Oberg, Fleetwood. I mean, that would probably be the short list of where I'm at right now.
1: Last minute, so Spencer, the score here for the Travelers is what?
0: It's going to get into the 20s. I mean, I assume somebody's going to probably pull this off somewhere between 22 to 23 under would be my guess. I mean, I guess there's a chance Scotty could get that even higher than that, but I'll say somewhere in that like 22 under range is probably what inevitably gets it done. I think you're going to get names that are going to make a push tomorrow, and it's just a matter of how far do we actually see Scotty and Hovland get themselves compared to the rest of the field. And it's very easy to find a 66 out there. We're kind of seeing it over and over again from everybody. So, you know, maybe add 4 or 5 under to whatever they get to. And that's probably the number that I would at least think you have to be shooting for.
2: Or you could shoot a 60 like Scotty did on Friday to be in this position. you can also just do that. Well, just roll out of bed. Yeah. How about a Sunday 60, if you will? He is Spencer Aguiar, golf betting analyst over at TF Sports, 2-time golf writer of the year on Twitter at TF Sports. Spencer, good luck with the bets. Hope all is well, and we'll talk to you later, man.
0: Thank you, guys. I appreciate the time.
2: All right, that is Spencer Aguiar. Thanks, Spencer. Joining us via the Progressive guest line. It's tricky, you know, some of those courses, like Scotty's still out there on the course, so I hear what he's saying, that maybe just let's see the dust settle a little bit before we start firing, which is kind of what I was saying in the last segment. I was like, I usually like to kind of like in-game bet golf like on Sunday as opposed to on Saturday. I know this is a live bet Saturday show. We're not doing live bet Sunday, but just got to be honest and transparent with the audience. You know, it's hard for me to fire, especially hard seeing my guy Matt Fitzpatrick go into the water on one of the gettable holes there on 15. But hey, welcome to golf betting. We'll try to get it back with the World Cup as we finalize our plays on the other side. Femi Bebefe, Will Hill. This is Live Bet Saturday here on VSiN, the Sports Betting Network.
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2: 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Looks like things have opened up here in this Texas-Toronto game here, Will. But more importantly, I saw this tweet, which, I mean, maybe I shouldn't even bring this up, but to hell with it. We're already gone down this road. This is from News 4 in Buffalo. O.J. Okay. Simpson, the first Buffalo Bill to be inducted into the team's Wall of Fame, will not be moving to the new Highmark Stadium, team officials told WIVB News 4. So there will not be an O.J. Simpson.
16: What
2: happened? I mean, hey, you know, many are asking. many are asking. It's an interesting decision. I get it. We're chuckling. Obviously, what we're laughing about is a serious topic. But it's just like, what do you do there if you're the Bills? Like, you kind of have to do this, right? Like, you can't have like the OJ plaque at the new stadium. Kind of have to like sort of. Okay, I'm not gonna say what Preston just said.
16: Tough one. Yeah. We can say it.
2: I mean, technically, like he was not guilty. But yeah. You know, like in reality, and not just legality, but in reality, we all kind of see what was up. You just gotta make that decision.
16: Seems like it was possible.
2: Yeah.
16: Seems like it was possible.
2: I mean, some might have wrote a book said if I had done it, you know, like that. Yes. That might have been a book that was written. But yeah, I totally get why the Bills decided to do that and just say, you know what, let's just close the book on that, or close the chapter, I shall say, on that version of the Buffalo Bills book. But yeah, he will not be, there'll be no OJ plaque or anything like that at Highmark Stadium. Don't they still have his number 32 still up there at
16: that I don't know,
2: at LA Coliseum? Because I feel like wasn't that the controversy that his number's up there, but Reggie Bush's is not, or something like that? It was something crazy.
16: That I don't know. Great in Naked Gun, by the way. Norberg, a hell of a character. I highly recommend those movies for those that maybe haven't seen those. You've seen Naked Gun, right?
2: I actually have not. I have not seen Naked
16: Gun.
2: Wow,
16: okay.
2: That is one. So yeah. This summer, I've been like kind of like loading up on like all these movies that I can just DVR, because I just like, all right, here, whenever there's downtime, like AKA the MLB All-Star break, like this was my chance to like catch up on a lot of these movies. Because like, it's hard when you're doing sports content, you're watching all this stuff, you're betting all this stuff, like you want to watch it. You're not just going to be like, hey, I bet all these things, let me just turn the movie on and not watch the game. So when there is that downtime, AKA the MLB All-Star break, that will be when I'm starting to like fire in some of the classics, because COVID was good for that. I had not seen The Godfather until COVID. COVID was great. You can go back and watch all those movies.
16: Yeah. It was it was a helpless feeling at the time, and obviously, you know, people got really sick from it and you know, died and all that. But looking back, it was stressful not knowing, you know, what the future held and everything. But there was something, if you want to look at the silver lining, peaceful about just kind of resetting, getting a step away, and I never want to go through it again.
2: Nope.
16: And it was terrible not having sports for 4 or 5 months, but there was an upside of like, all right, catch up on some shows, relax. You don't watch sports every day. There was something nice to it, even though, like I said, never again. Once was plenty.
2: Yeah, once was too much for that one. Yes, obviously a very a chapter that we obviously will always remember, but one that was not a fond memory, if you will. So I just Googled it. And like, this is always dangerous now because Google is now like AI overview. USC Trojans to have their numbers retired. So it's all 8 of their Heisman Trophy winners. So it includes Carson Palmer. So I guess Reggie Bush is still retired. But I don't know if they hang up Reggie Bush's number in the stadium like they do with some of the other ones. I think that was the controversy. But maybe they do now since, I mean, everyone's getting paid. So, I mean, it's such a silly reason that Reggie Bush for some reason got his Heisman taken away because like his mom got a house or whatever it was. But anyways, Reggie Bush's number is retired. Matt Leinart's number is retired. Charles White, Caleb Williams, Mike Garrett, O.J. Simpson, his number 32 is retired, as is number 33 for Marcus Allen. So I think it's still kind of up there in a prominent place. But, you know, everyone has their decisions to make. USC, I guess, is going to do their decision. The Buffalo Bills are going to do theirs. We're finally underway, though, Will, in your game, the Reds and the Pirates. Cincinnati has a 1-0 lead. What was your bet again in this one? Yeah, was it the first five under or what?
16: Under 4.5 under in the first five. Reds scored a run in the top of the first. We just had some sort of like infield ground ball. It looked like Chase Burns did not get off the mound to cover. So instead of being one out, nobody on, it is one on, nobody out. And hopefully that doesn't lead to any runs, doesn't lead to a big inning. But Burns just 2 or 3 steps slow getting off the mound. And that's just one you're taught as a pitcher. Anything on the ground to the right side, you get off the mound, whether you're needed or not, because if you stay and you wait and you hesitate, it's just too late. You get beat to the bag more often than not, and he got beat to the bag. So now Burns, just lack of fundamentals, putting himself in a little bit of a bind here. Leadoff man on, 1-0, Reds, bottom of the first, Pirates up to bat.
2: Isn't that kind of what Garrett Cole did in Game 5 against the Dodgers?
16: Yes.
2: Yeah, not to bring up sore stuff, obviously,
16: well,
2: being a Yankee fan, but I mean,
16: Rizzo didn't play that great either. That was a very slow roll. There's no way. I mean, you go back and look at that inning; it's amazing. And that Judge fly ball that he dropped—that would have gotten forgotten about. I mean, they should have been out of that inning with no runs. That is just, yeah, man, it's amazing. And then they had a lead later in the game after blowing that. They had a lead in the 8th inning. That was just one of the all-time bad losses. Just terrible.
2: That was tough. It was like, man, like this is gonna give us some more content. We get a day out, then we get Game 6 at Dodger State. You know, it's like, and then just nope.
16: Yes.
2: It's just gonna end in Game 5. It's just over. That was a bummer because that actually had the potential to be a really cool series. I mean, like obviously Game 1 being a classic, with the Gibby meet Freddie. Like, you know, like obviously that was a classic game. Shout out to Freddie Freeman. But yeah, maybe we'll get a Redux this year. Maybe Dodgers Yankees Part 2 in the Fall Classic. A lot of months until now. We do have the walkouts happening right now with both of these Group L World Cup games. England and Panama is in New York, New Jersey, aka New Jersey, and then you have Ghana, Croatia in Philadelphia. Both of these matches set to get underway at the same time in about 8 minutes, because as we've mentioned all throughout the World Cup, FIFA does not mess around with their kickoff times. This will be a 5 o'clock kickoff, not a 5:04. If you're looking to bet those games, get them in now while you have a chance. I'm looking at it right now over at DraftKings to see the live updated numbers. England, obviously a massive favorite on the three-way line, -650, draw +750, and Panama 15-1 to win the match outright. And then in the Croatia-Ghana match, Croatia is a -125 favorite, the draw +230, and then Ghana +450. We like the draw. Like, I like the draw quite a bit in this match. If you don't have a bet in this one, that's my recommendation, is to bet this is a draw. Ghana's already advanced to the round of 32. Croatia, they will advance as long as they don't lose. Usually teams in that mindset and in that kind of setup, they're going to go out there, they'll play, they'll go forward. They're not just going to kick the ball around, but they're going to be cautious. And Croatia is already kind of cautious to begin with in any sort of regular setup. Now that this is like, hey, like, let's just not lose the match, I think I could see both of these teams doing one, a little bit of scoreboard watching. And if England's up, they know they can't win the group. And if that's the case, I could see this being a little bit more of a conservative approach from both Ghana and Croatia. So draw, I bet plus 205. That's not the best number out there. There's a plus 230 at DraftKings. Shop around and get the best of it. But that's how I see this match playing out. And then in England and Panama, I like under 3.5 at minus 130. I don't see – Panama's the one team that has not scored in this World Cup. I'm assuming they're going to want to go out there and at least get something out of this World Cup. But England's defense is one of the best in the world, and I think they'll prevent that. They'll keep a clean sheet. I think England's going to go out there, a professional performance, 1-0, 2-0, win the match, win the group, and get ready for the knockout stage. So under 3.5 are the two bets for the matches that are about to get underway in about 6 minutes.
16: Six matches today, right? Yep. Of the six matches, I'll ask it this way. Of the six matches, what is the one? If you could only watch one, what would be the one?
2: Probably Portugal-Colombia. Like, I'm super fast. It's hard not to say like Algeria-Austria, just because like the whole, like, hey, is there a shake, right. a handshake agreement? Like, let's not do anything crazy. Nil-nil, we're both through. But like, that's the one that, like, from like, it's fascinating from like a social experiment standpoint, but just from like, hey, like, how will these teams project going into the knockout stage? I want to see Portugal-Colombia. And I think, too, like, they're both going to go for it, even though they're both advanced, which we'll get into that bet a little bit later on to wrap up the show with our best bets. I think you're going to see both of these teams actually play this one straight up. So I think that's going to be a fun match to watch, because Colombia, volatile, on their best day, they can hang with the best in the world. On their worst day, they could lose to anyone. So I think it could be a really fun match. But as always here on VSiN, we want to make sharp bets. And with the calendar never stopping when it comes to sports, our friends at The Sharp Plays, they cover it all. And they've been winning for 15 straight years, all of it documented, logs posted publicly at sharpplays.com. 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We got kickoff from the World Cup as we begin hour number three of Live Bet Saturday.
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21: So many people sort of just gave up on him by the end of September and weren't really paying attention to how much better he was down the second half of the season. 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I mean, he was everything that people thought he was going to be. One of the things I was surprised by as I sort of dug into the numbers is, like, he was not utilized as much of a runner as his skill set would suggest. He is a really good athlete, and they probably handled him with a little more kid gloves than they maybe needed to at times last year. And as he became more comfortable, you saw them open up more options. 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
22: On the next The Numbers Game, let's talk some World Cup with Dallin Cuff from Turner Sports. Thoughts on the United States versus Bosnia, Herzegovina, how he's tackling that one on Wednesday. And, of course, triple header today. We are in the knockout stage. We do it with Dallin. 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
2: 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It's wearing your ear 24/7 here on the Sports Betting Network. Looks like we are about to get underway with both of these matches here. The clock says 5:40, and looks like we're headed to kickoff here. So maybe FIFA a little bit late, all right? Looks like this will be a 5:01 kickoff, which is rather punctual compared to our domestic sports here, NFL, NBA, NHL, which, of course, they can take note of, in my opinion. But we got some rain out there in Jersey. Looks like overcast in Philadelphia. I don't know if the rain will make its way out there to Philly. It was raining in Pittsburgh a little earlier, which is why Reds Pirates was delayed. But all I see right now is overcast right now between Croatia and Ghana. So something to keep in mind here is a...
16: You sound like a weatherman. I mean, know you've done some local news. Hey, you've got the weatherman, those dulcet tones. I could see you with the pointer and the map.
2: Put a green screen behind me. We're breaking out the Doppler radar. All right. Hey, you see this system? It's coming over here from the Northeast. Like, we'll break it out. We'll do it all if we need to. I don't want to do that, but if it's needed, I'm here ready to fill in. So Mississippi State is like the online school that all those meteorologists go to get their accreditation, like to make the part of the American Weather System, AWS, or whatever the hell it's called. It's like not like the Amazon AWS or whatever, or Microsoft, I think might be AWS, but that's like their badge of honor to be considered a meteorologist. I did not take any of those courses, so it's the one thing I did
16: Here's
2: not
16: the
2: do.
16: Thing though, that I mean, the if you get one of those jobs, it's a great job. It's very, very stress-free. You're on TV. You just say, hey, it's going to be cloudy tomorrow. It's going to be warm tomorrow. You get a fat paycheck. Pretty easy job. But how many of those people are there? What if you do, what is your backup plan if you don't get one of those jobs on the news where you're a weather person? Like, what else do you do with that? So I feel like that would be my concern, because it seems like, again, a pretty cushy job. Hey, it's going to be warm tomorrow. It's, guess what? It's July. It's going to be warm. It's going to be 92. Like, I get the upside of it. I just don't know, if you don't get one of those jobs, what you do next.
2: So I will say it's cushy in the calm climates. In the climates where you get a little bit volatile, that's when it can be you need to be actually dialed in. My assumption for those who do not go into local news or go work for the Weather Channel or whatever is you could work for the National Weather Service if you're a real if you want to really nerd out and like it's like your passion, which I mean, like, I'm not making fun of those people. It's like, hey, like we all have our passions. Some people probably think we're crazy to have passions about sport and all that stuff. But yeah, like you can work for the National Weather Service, I'm guessing, or any of that. But yeah, you know, I will give them credit because like I know a lot of people do poke fun at weather, like meteorologists and all that stuff, and like having worked closely with a lot of them, like so when it hits the fan, it could be stressful. Like where it's like, hey, like record breaking snow or there was a wildfire. What are the winds going to do? We need you to tell us what's going to happen with the winds and all of that stuff. Like, so it can become stressful. But like, let's say you're a meteorologist in San Diego, like June gloom again, pretty, you know, nice. It's like it's pretty calm. Like, but, you know, sometimes you do get fires down there as well. The climate, sometimes it's changing. That's not a commentary nor here nor there. I'm it be changing. That's all I'm gonna say. So sometimes you gotta have your head on a swivel as a local meteorologist out there. But not the paychecks are not as fat as they used to be. I will say that. They're pretty good, especially if you get high up in the market. But they're not as good as they used to be. Like back, the 80s, the 90s. Oh, you were a king around town. If you were the
16: superstar,
2: like local sports anchor, local meteorologist, the local news anchor, the head honcho, you were living a pretty damn good life. Things have now changed, as has the case for a lot of this. As early on in this match here, to get back to the World Cup, which got us onto the weather, Panama with a couple decent chances here against England. So Panama, once again, story for them. They are the only team in the tournament that has yet to score. The 47 other teams have scored at least one goal. Panama has not scored in this World Cup, which I'm assuming that will be their goal today. Like whether we lose 3-1, 2-1, or it's a 1-1 draw, let's at least get on the score sheet and get something for our fans back home. They're playing on the front foot. I trust England's defense to keep this locked in here, but hey, let's a little bit of early pressure here from Panama, our CONCACAF rivals.
16: Do you put? You didn't play anything in the first half, right? You just stuck to full game.
2: I went full game. I'm sorry. I completely botched this. Wow. Tap the chest. Panama is in the white, and it is England that's in the red, which is tricky with the damn alternates. And I guess Panama is technically the home team, so they're wearing their white uniforms. So England is going with their alternates, which are red. England has been the team that has been putting the pressure on. So like, I did not see the score graphic. I just saw the teams, and they hadn't given us like a tight shot yet because nothing of note had happened other than a few chances. So I was under the impression the whole time, which is rather embarrassing, that Panama was putting all this pressure on England, where it's actually been England putting all this pressure on Panama. So England looks like they are ready to try to score here and get the game in their favor and choke the game out and perhaps get their 3 points and top the group. So disregard everything I said over the last few minutes about Panama. It is England that has been the much more dominant team in the early going.
16: Can't trust anything you say now.
2: For like 3 minutes there, I'm like, hey, Panama looks rather lively here. Like, what's going on? You know, like this looks pretty good from Panama. Nope. England's just wearing red, which that's where it's tricky because Panama's other uniforms are red. So it's just like, I mean, come on. I mean, there's a lot of countries out there with the red, white, and blue. We love those colors, obviously, here in the United States. So, it can be rather tricky at times. But yeah. Anyways.
16: It's not like, you know, it's not like watching the Jets Chiefs and, oh, man, this Jets quarterback is really good. Where did he come from? No, it's actually that's the Chiefs. That's Mahomes.
2: It's actually Mahomes. Yes. There's no alternate, like, Chiefs green uni. Okay. Yes. It's like, oh, that guy, it's not Geno Smith. That's actually Patrick Mahomes, the best quarterback in the league. Like, you don't need to be confused. In the other match, there's no confusion there. Ghana's in the yellow. Croatia is in the checkered, their usual traditional home checkered red and white kit, as they call it in soccer, not uniform, kit. We're 0-0 right now in the 7th minute. So early going with both of these matches. As I'm hoping that we get a boring draw in Croatia-Ghana, and we get a boring under in Panama, England. Maybe things will crank up later tonight, but just give me some calm matches here. Let's stay boring. Let's not get too crazy with the with this match day 3 for Group L at the World Cup. From the bracket standpoint, though, I will point out The Group L winner, if I can pull this up here in my notes. I mean, there's just so many freaking brackets. It's a lot. So the Group L winner will be going to Atlanta. So whoever tops it, likely to be England, will be headed to Atlanta to play in their round of 32 match on Wednesday. And that'll actually be a morning for us on the West Coast, but it'll be a noon Eastern match Wednesday in Atlanta against one of the third place teams. How they divvy up the third place or distribute how those teams go about it, I have not been able to figure out what the calculation is, but that is what's happening, though. It'll be England going to Atlanta if this result holds, or, of course, if England just wins this match. So first place, Group L, will be going to Atlanta. Second place, which if we get a draw in Croatia-Ghana, would be Ghana. They will be going to Toronto to take on the second place from Group K. And the Group K winner, second place, will be decided later on tonight between Colombia and Portugal. So a lot still up in the air with some portions of the bracket, but we do actually have a decent amount of the games already known for the round of 32, which begins tomorrow, by the way, with South Africa and Canada. I have a bet on that match, which we'll get into at the end of the show here, but I'll just say this about knockout stage soccer. We talked about it a little bit earlier, Will. It tends to be a little bit more conservative. Teams are scared to make that mistake because in soccer, the scoring is not like the scoring is volatile. Like one goal could change the entire complexion of a game, and one mistake could bounce you out of the tournament. So just for those of you that like to bet totals or to bet goal scorers, etc., just keep that in mind. It's not going to be every match. I'm not saying the blind bet the under, because it's definitely baked in, as you'll see the difference in the totals in the group stage to the knockout stage. We're seeing a lot more flat twos or two and a halfs heavily juiced under. It's just going to be a little bit more conservative, a little bit closer to the vest, as opposed to some of these group stage matches.
16: And I think that applies to pretty much all the sports. Anytime you get an elimination game, a game seven, yep, in the NBA or NHL playoffs, any sport with a clock. I don't know as much in baseball because a lot of it's dependent on the pitcher, but any sport where you have a clock and you have one team facing elimination, it does make sense to look to the under. I know in recent years, especially in the NBA, they really adjusted to the point where game seven unders used to be just, man, you print money, yeah, you hit like 70% of them or whatever it is. It's adjusted where you look from like game one to game seven, it's like a 20-point adjustment, but the point still stands where, you know what, when one team's facing elimination and there's a clock, probably a decent idea to look under, if anything.
2: Yeah, I feel like a lot of those game sevens that we saw this past NBA playoffs, those were going over, you know? It's almost like the adjustment was like, hey, man, like this is like 20, 25 points, really? Like, I know this is going to be slower pace, but damn. You know, like these teams are still trying to score. So maybe you can play back on some of that. So maybe there will be some contrarian overs in the knockout stage of this World Cup here. But just knowing what I know growing up watching these international tournaments, specifically knockout stage, they just tend to be more of slogs. They tend to be more of grinding out a game. Is like how a lot of teams go about this. Like, hey, let's get our goal. Let's grind it out. If an opportunity arises where we can get a second goal, let's obviously go for that one. But you rarely see come from behind victory in the knockout stage because it's difficult when one team decides we're going to sit here and park the bus. All right. We'll be back on the other side. I'm going to take a quick break, keep you posted on what's going on with the World Cup, Major League Baseball, as well as the Travelers, as our co-leaders are starting to pull away from the pack.
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2: Hey, the good vibes are rolling along here on a Live Bet Saturday. He's Will Hill. I'm Femi Abebefe, hanging with you guys this afternoon, taking in the World Cup, Major League Baseball, the Travelers Championship, where Scottie Scheffler has moved to 20 under. Right now, he's 4 under on the round, 20 under for the tournament, and he is just a massive, massive favorite. Over at DraftKings, you take a look at it. Obviously, like, not a massive favorite in terms of between he and Victor Hovland, but over the field, Scottie Scheffler's at minus 250, and it's Saturday. So that's a pretty big favorite here for a golf tournament. Hovland plus 250. Next closest guy on the odds board, Akshay Bhatia, who is at 16 under. He's at plus 2250. I think the hopes and dreams of Matt Fitzpatrick, and mainly the hopes and dreams of Femi Abebefe, who bet on Matt Fitzpatrick, are probably done for the Travelers Championship. Barring him shooting a 60 tomorrow, which I don't think that's going to happen. 60s are usually Thursdays or Fridays, not on Sundays. But Scottie looks great. This might be the weekend for Scottie Scheffler to get that win, as he's been playing some really good golf, you know, quietly here on the PGA Tour. He looks like he is all the way dialed in over there in Connecticut. So Scottie Scheffler at 20 under, Victor Hovland 19 under, Akshay Bhatia 16 under, Patrick Cantlay 15 under, and honestly, probably don't even need to mention anyone else, because I don't see those guys chasing down probably the best player in all of golf. So that's what's happening on the PGA Tour. Over in Major League Baseball, the Rangers have a 7-3 lead north of the border against the Toronto Blue Jays. We're still in a rain delay in Queens. Phillies Mets has not gotten underway, which should be no surprise since out in Jersey, it is raining between Panama and England at the World Cup. So the rain is out there in the Northeast. Reds Pirates got off. That was like about an hour delay because of the rain. Cincinnati has a 1-0 lead right now in the top of the third. Still scoreless between the Royals and the White Sox. We do have Diamondbacks Rays in about an hour in Tampa. That will be getting underway at 6:10 Eastern time. So not a whole lot of baseball. Wish we had Phillies Mets on. That would have been a really interesting game to watch given the eventful week for the New York Mets. But hey, sometimes Mother Nature says we just got to be a little bit more patient. So that's where things stand. Anything jump out to you, live betting standpoint, from Major League Baseball or anything like that?
16: No, but we're 2-0 now with the Reds leading the Pirates, an infield single. So kind of a cheap run there. Just kind of a well-placed ground ball, the third baseman. They keep focusing in on him. So I'll have to watch it again and see if he just took a bad angle on it. Looked like that might have been the case where it's kind of right down the line. And he took a step to the side and then played it where he just didn't have anything on the throw. So that was one where maybe that should have ended the inning. So hopefully we could just hang it or leave it to 2-0 here and go to the bottom of the third. But you sweat these first five unders. Every little run counts. Every little base runner counts. It looks like the Pirates, as they're the more they focus on the fielder after the play, the more you think he made a bad play. So either way, it's 2-0 Reds, top of the third, two outs. I think we're two strikes here with Jones versus Burns.
2: All right. So that's what's happening right now in Cincinnati there. The Reds with a 2-0 lead. The sweat's already on in Croatia, Ghana, Will. We are on the draw in Croatia, Ghana. Croatia with a very nice chance outside the box. Goes off the post and out. So we dodge an early bullet there about 17 minutes into this match. So we're still 0-0. Let's hope we stay 0-0, or they can be 1-1. I don't care. Just draw. That's all we need. We don't want a winner from this one, especially if, too, from a Croatia standpoint, they do not want to lose, because that is how Croatia can find themselves on the outside looking in when it comes to the round of 32. Croatia is through with a draw or win. Ghana is already through to the round of 32. And in that same group, England already through to the round of 32. As these results currently stand, if we got 0-0 for both games, England would win the group with Ghana coming in second, Croatia third. Panama has already been eliminated prior to today's matches. So I think this is going to go where England looks dangerous, as we eventually got on the right track and pointed out in the last segment. England looks dangerous, and if England can get a goal to go up 1-0, that's when I think you see both Ghana and Croatia say, okay, the likelihood of either of us winning the group is low, so like, let's just not screw this thing up. And I think more on the Croatia side, let's not screw things up. Like, because you go forward, you open up yourself on the back line, all of a sudden Ghana hits you on a counterattack, and you're now on the outside looking in and advancing to the knockout stage. So let's see if England can get a goal, because I think that changes the dynamic of what's happening between Croatia and Ghana, which I think from a live betting standpoint kind of makes for a fun dynamic here, betting this stuff, as we saw Wednesday night when we were together for the Group A showdown, where Mexico and was taking on Czechia, and then you had the South Africa South Korea matchup, and all of a sudden it's like, whoa, like South Korea is in trouble, and they are in trouble. If chalk prevails, they're likely going to be on the outside looking in because of their result earlier this past Wednesday.
16: Do you think there's value on anyone to win the whole thing? I know people brought up Portugal. I know we had Brad Thomas on earlier. He wasn't really buying that. Is it somebody as simple as one of the two or three favorites? Is there a long shot? What would be your thought on the futures board here in terms of value?
2: So I'll frame it this way, because Brad brought up the point that I think a lot of people who don't bet the World Cup or major international tournaments often don't realize, is that these are not chalky events. And since the tournament expanded to 32 in 1998, this is the first time that they've gone to 48. But when the tournament went to 32 teams, here are the odds of the winners. In 98, France was 7-1. In 2002, Brazil was 6-1. In 2006, Italy was 8-1. 2010, Spain was +350. 2014, Germany 6-1. 2018, France 7-1. 2022, the last one, Argentina was +550. So from a quote-unquote long shot standpoint, I mean, your long shots are probably a Portugal at +950 or something like that, like a Brazil at 12-1. I don't want to go that far down the board. To me, the betting value, and this is if the results hold and if this team can top the group, I actually think it's on England at +750. And I know a lot of people out there, because I've had the jokes about England. I mean, we're all Americans. We all joke about England and how they've not been able to win the World Cup. Football hasn't come home, as they like to famously say over there across the pond. Like, hey, football's coming home. Like, it's coming home. It has not come home since 1966. We also hadn't seen the New York Knicks win, you know, since 1973. Yes. This might be the year that we end these droughts for these prominent teams. And, like, the comparison of England and the Knicks, it's one I've been making for, like, the better part of a decade, because it's an area where the sport means more than anything, and it's an area where they haven't had success in a long time. That is England. Like, England is, like, your New York Knicks of this World Cup tournament. But more importantly, as it pertains to this particular team, they're actually like rounding into shape in terms of their lineup. Like today they've went with Marcus Rashford along the left side. Like that's one of their better attacking players. He had been coming off the bench in the first couple of matches. I think that's why they didn't really start creating prime opportune chances until late in the match against Ghana, where they drew 0-0, as England with a, they almost had a chance there to score. I believe is Bukayo Saka. Is he in the starting lineup in this? Yeah. Saka's out there. So like Rashford and Saka were the two guys that I wanted to see start for England. And that's why I think you've seen England look a little bit more positive and more aggressive in this particular match against a Panama side that, yes, like, they're already eliminated, but Panama is like, their defensive structure is always pretty good. Like, they don't concede a lot of goals, but England has been knocking on that door. If this is the lineup that they go with going forward, I think England can beat an Argentina in a semifinal. Like, that's a matchup that I would like England in that matchup. I think England can beat a Brazil in a quarterfinal. So, value standpoint, it would be England at plus 750 to answer the question.
16: And we got Greg Peterson coming up. I wonder if Boogie Flan were a soccer player, I wonder what position he would play. What do you think?
2: I mean, Boogie Flan, I mean, he's a striker. He has to be. He's taking shots.
16: Yes.
2: But that's all it's got to be. Like, Boogie Flan is not going to be doing the dirty work. Boogie Flan is not going to be on the back and none of that. He wants the glory. So he would have to be a number nine, a striker, a guy that wants to see his name in the headlines, his name up in lights. So that's where it would be, you know, and he wants all the smoke, as Boogie Flan will hopefully lead the favored Florida Gators to a national title next year.
16: Yeah, we got trouble brewing here. Pirates got out of the inning, but now they are threatening here. First and third, nobody out. I got under 4.5 in the first five, 2-0 bottom of the third. So I'm probably a slight underdog at this point. A few minutes ago, I was feeling good. 1-0, third inning. All right, I'm in decent shape. If I can get out of this with one run, I'm okay. But, boy, you got to hold on to your breath here with these first five unders. So hopefully Burns can work out without further damage here, or just limit it to a run and we can survive this inning.
2: I was going to say, like, you got to feel solid with Burns being on the mound. But then, I mean, who knows? I mean, this every now and then, I mean, we've seen Christopher Sanchez allow some runs recently. You know, these guys are human. They're not just going to go the whole season like no earned runs. You know, like, that's just not the case. I mean, my guy Ohtani has regressed on the mound, even though he's been still really, really good. But I think you'll get out of this. I have faith.
16: Okay.
2: I have faith. We're going to put the good vibes out there. Let's not be defeatist.
16: I like it.
2: We're not going to be defeatist on Live Bet Saturday. Chase Burns will get out of this jam. And where are we at right now? We're in the bottom of the third? Okay.
16: Third. I got three runs to play with. So a long ball just puts me out of my misery and beats me. But I just give me one run, go to the fourth inning, 2-1, and I'll figure out a way to survive. I'll feel good about myself.
2: We are at the hydration break between Panama and England. I don't think we've taken the hydration break yet in Croatia, Ghana, although we are in the 25th minute. So I'm assuming that's going to come at the next stoppage out there in Philadelphia. Oh, jeez, is that gone? Damn. We'll tell you what happened when we come back.
16: There we go.
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4: 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And the reason is not, do I think Darius Acuff Jr. is the best player in the draft? I don't. But he's going to Sacramento. And I think there's a world in which they just say, hey, Darius, do whatever you want to do. In the same way that the old Sacramento Kings fans will remember Tyreek Evans getting Rookie of the Year so many years ago. But he's only plus 450.
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2: 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This is Live Bet Saturday. We are Femi Bebfe, Will Hill, hanging with you guys here on VSiN, taking in Panama, England, as well as Croatia, Ghana. As we were headed to break in the last segment, Will, unfortunately, Brandon Lau, three-run shot, which, for those of us rooting for the first five under 4.5, no bueno, because it's Pirates 3-2 against the Reds.
16: Yep, loser, on to the next one. That was a tough one, at least put me out of my misery somewhat early. But like I said, I was feeling pretty good. 1-0, third inning, both pitchers kind of settled in, but trouble was right around the corner, and you can never relax when you get these unders, these first five unders, and tough one to lose, but won't be the first or the last. I'll keep firing here and hopefully make up for it.
2: Hey, that's what we do. We keep firing, man. We do not have defeatist mentalities here on Live Bet Saturday. Hopefully the live sweats are going much better for our next guest that joins us right now. He is our VSiN teammate, host of the Baseball Betting Show, the one and only Greg Peterson, and he joins us via the Progressive Guest Line, and he's on Twitter at GUnit_81. Greg, you are also sweating out Reds Pirates. How is that going for you and yours, my friend?
20: Well, I was feeling Will's pain there because I'm on the Reds on the money line. So we're hoping that things settle down a little bit. Fortunately for me, I've got the full game. So there's a lot of game left to be played when you're down one run. Those are leads that go by the wayside very, very easily, especially with both of these bullpens not being very good in this game. So still feeling relatively okay because Jared Jones has been giving up his fair share of runs. You don't want to see a three-run shot like that, but down one run could be worse.
16: Mets and Phillies underway, Greg. Did you have anything on this one? A little delay because of the rain. Obviously, throw in the factor at Carlos Mendoza, Mets manager, fired before yesterday's game. The Mets didn't really get that new manager bump with a loss to Wheeler on Friday night. But Mets live minus $1.80, total 8.5. Anything you like here?
20: Yep, I did end up playing the Mets on the money line just because you knew that this was going to be a little bit of a piecemeal game here for the Philadelphia Phillies because it was originally supposed to be Alan Rangel, who should still be the bulk guy in this game, but he hasn't given a lot of length. They threw Tim Mays as an opener in this game. And I've actually liked what I've seen out of Christian Scott. Scott has done a nice job in terms of toning down after he was given up a few too many walks to begin the season. He's a nice strikeout pitcher, not allowing the ball to leave the yard. And additionally for the Philadelphia Phillies, I mean, Bryce Harper and Kyle Schwarber having great seasons. Outside those two guys, that maybe Brandon Marsh, that entire lineup has been awful. They have been a bottom 10 team in terms of run creation all season long. It gets worse away from them. And you mentioned the fact that they fire Carlos Mendoza, which

0: results held, Croatia would actually be your Group L winner. So Panama, England, 0-0. Croatia, 1-0 on Ghana in the 33rd minute. All right, back to the baseball. We're scoreless, Greg, in the Royals-White Sox game. Right now, Chicago, minus 181 on the money line. Kansas City, plus 138. Total 2.5 in the sixth. Any live betting angle with that contest? I know that was a game that you were interested in prior to first pitch.
1: Yep, I certainly did not want the over in this game prior to it. Here, with this low of a total and with how bad these two bullpens are, I would be looking at a live over, especially this Kansas City Royals bullpen. We saw exactly what happened to the Royals yesterday. They gave up 22 runs to the White Sox yesterday. And, I mean, Michael Walker's been solid here today. I figured Davis Martin was going to be good, and I did take a shot on the Royals on the money line. I still like it here. I would not be jonesing to lay like a minus 175, minus 180 live, though. So I'd rather stick with live over because I do think that the White Sox are going to be able to get into this bullpen. And we know that with the White Sox, you've got the likes of Colson Montgomery, Miguel Vargas. Guys are giving you a double-figure amount of homers. And this has been a Royals team that just all season long has been, wish I could call it anything else, but lifeless. Offense has been a little bit better here recently. So if I'm looking at anything right now, I'd be looking at a live total of 2.5 to the over just because, I mean, hey, we just saw a 3-run shot out there in Pirates versus Reds. It's easy to be able to get 2 or 3 runs up on the board in a hurry. So I'd be looking at that live over, like the White Sox to be able to get the job done. But again, not Jones at a lay of minus 175 plus.
2: Greg, anyone that had the guts, the foresight to bet the Marlins have the most wins in June is a couple wins away, a couple days away from cashing an 80-1 ticket. They are underdogs again tonight against the Cardinals. It is gusto for the Marlins. It is Palante for the Cardinals. Totals 8.5. Did you have a feel here? Would you be tempted by the Marlins at plus money? And what do you make of their run here?
1: Yeah, there's a lot of times where I think that you have value on the Marlins. The times where you don't is when Ryan Gusso is starting. He had a 5.56 ERA, giving up 1.5 home runs per 9 innings last year. He's got a 6 ERA this year. He's landing absolutely no length whatsoever. And Andre Pallante, he's about as average of a pitcher as it gets. There's really not a lot of pizzazz. He gets 7 to 7.5 strikeouts per 9 innings, gives up a little bit over 3 walks per 9, gives up about 1 home run per 9 innings. Like, if you were to take a look at every single average number for a pitcher, that would be Andre Pallante. And I just trust in that a little bit more. I do think that for the Miami Marlins, they're going to be able to get some relatively good bullpen pitching because after Ryan Gusso, I think things get a little bit better. But that said, I think that the Cardinals light them up. This has been a Cardinals team that has been in the upper half of the big leagues in terms of run creation thus far this season. That total's right around 8.5. Would be looking at the over because the Marlins very, very silently have sort of become the Southeast version of the Milwaukee Brewers. They don't necessarily have a lot of home run power, but they just find guys that move the line, get on base. Jacob Marcy, even though he doesn't hit for average, steals a bunch of bags. So would be looking at that over and the Cardinals on the money line.
0: How about the Mariners Guardians game? What are you doing there? It seems like you like the total with that contest.
1: Yep, I do like the under. Now, the Seattle Mariners decided this afternoon that they will not be going with the piggyback system. This was supposed to be Logan Gilbert and then Emerson Hancock. Now you're just getting Logan Gilbert and the bullpen. That's not a bad thing in this case because the Mariners bullpen has been in the top 7 in terms of ERA. They're dealing with a few injuries. You've got Matt Brash on the injured list. They've been dealing with Andres Munoz being a little bit up and down, but these guys like Jose Ferrer, Gabe Spire, they've been posting up a sub-3 ERA, so I'm perfectly fine with them not going with the piggyback system. And with Logan Gilbert, honestly, it's a good thing because when there's a piggyback system with the Mariners, they are very tempted to pull these guys after 5 innings. Getting more of Logan Gilbert is a good thing because he has a 1.04 ERA on the road with 1 home run allowed over the course of 34-plus innings. And this is a Guardians team that over their last 20 games, they have scored a grand total of 58 runs. Jose Ramirez, Chase Lauder, Anel Martinez, all those injuries have really piled up. So if I'm looking anywhere with the side, it's the Mariners, and I'm looking at that total to the under.
2: Kyle Harrison, Greg, guy you're familiar with as a Brewers fan, flying under the radar. He had that one blow-up start in Vegas, you know, where the weather and the dimensions got him. Other than that, he's been awesome. He takes on Peterson, the new acquisition over from the Mets, making his first start for the Cubs. Brewers, minus 156 favorites. Anything you're looking at here in the last couple minutes?
1: Yeah, this is a show that very much likes Peterson's, but this one, it's been rough for him thus far this season. Well north of a 5.50 ERA. He doesn't give up a lot of homers. That's a good thing, but the 4 walks per 9 innings, making his debut for the Cubs. I do think that there's actually a little bit of positivity to him for Peterson, but you mentioned it with Kyle Harrison. If you look at his home numbers and his home numbers only, so that

0: takes out the starting lovely Las Vegas. Sub 1.75 ERA, giving up less than a half home run per nine innings in Milwaukee. And this is a Cubs team that's just allergic to leaving men on base. Like, I mean, they just do it time and time again. Ian Happ, along with, I believe, Alex Bregman, are your top two players in all of baseball that lead the league in terms of men left on base. And for the Brewers, again, you're not going to get a whole bunch of home run power or anything like that, but they just do such a great job finding a way on base, being able to move the line. So much reliability out of these guys. I personally took a shot laying a run half with the Brewers on the run line just because I do think that they find a way to be able to get the job done here. And with that total, I'm right now seeing an 8. I just trusted Kyle Harrison to be able to keep this game to the under, and the Cubs continue to drive men on base. So like that 8 to the under as well.
1: I mean, he said it. I mean, this is a show that we deal with a lot of Petersons, but there's only one that's true and blue to our heart. Darren Peterson is not that guy. David Peterson, not that guy, but Greg Peterson is that guy. I don't know about the boogies. We're out on those. Whether Cousins or Flan, we're not doing any of the boogies here on Live Bet Saturday, but he is our guy. Greg Peterson, host of the Baseball Betting Show on Twitter at GUnit_81. Check out all of his work as well on VSiN.com. If you have a VSiN Pro subscription, you should buy now. Greg, thanks as always. Good luck with the bets. We'll talk to you next week, man.
0: Always appreciate it, gentlemen. Thank you.
1: That is our guy, thanks, Greg Peterson, on the Progressive Guest Line. We will get you caught. So it's an interesting dynamic now at the World Cup, I think. We'll get you caught up on what's going on with it as Croatia has a 1-0 lead on Ghana, and we are still 0-0 between Panama and England. We'll be right back.
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13: If you Google Jacob Rodriguez immediately, and now this is going to be from people who cover the Dolphins, super high praise for how he already looked at OTAs, and he was causing fumbles again, and there's like Instagram with a ton of likes on him causing a fumble, and already the team, they're in love with the kid.
12: Yep.
13: If he stays healthy, he'll probably play as many snaps as you can throw out there to me, because they're going to be on the field a lot. He'll put up probably really good numbers as a result, and he's kind of a big name coming in from Texas Tech in college football last year. I think he's got a great opportunity. Like, you can still find 22-1, 26-1 out there if you look. Circa's down at 12-1 at the guy already.
12: Ooh.
13: So anything above 20-1, I just keep adding and filing and putting it away in my account.
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1: So as it stands right now, Croatia would be your first place team in Group L. Welcome back. This is Live Bet Saturday. Femi Bepfe, Will Hill. Thank you to Greg Peterson, who joined us in the last segment, talking all things Major League Baseball. But while we were speaking with Greg, Croatia got on the score sheet. Will and I have bet Croatia gonna draw at more than $2, plus 205 was the number that I got. I think Will got somewhere in that same range. So obviously we'd love for Ghana to equalize. That would be great. A lot of soccer still to be played. But if Croatia were to win this match and England-Panama were to end in a draw, it would be Croatia as your first-place team, which is significant because the paths are much different as a first-place team from Group L as opposed to a second-place team from Group L. So, Will, here's how things stand. So the winner of this group, which right now is Croatia, they will play a third-place team in Atlanta. But the pod that they're in the bracket, will be the Brazil, Japan, Ivory Coast, Norway, and Mexico versus insert other third-place team. So the winner of, if Croatia wins and they beat whoever they play in, that's a third-place team, they would likely face Mexico and another third-place team, which would likely set up a quarterfinal with Brazil, most likely. Now, the second-place team, a little trickier there, because the second-place Group L team will play the second-place team from Group K, which is either Portugal or Colombia. But most importantly, they would face likely Spain in the round of 16. Spain, one of the pre-tournament favorites to win the World Cup. So you can see how it'd be much more difficult for an England, and obviously more difficult for Spain. Like, if you're Spain, you're like, why do we have to play England in the round of 16? Like, that's a team that we could potentially face in a final, as those two teams played in the Euro final back in 2024. Like, it could totally throw off the dynamic of this bracket to where, I mean, the biggest winner, if this result would hold, would have to be Argentina. Or, like Argentina, Portugal as the biggest winner from that, because, man, like, you're putting up France, Germany, Netherlands, Spain, England, like, all in the top half of the bracket. Like, that opens things up for Lionel Messi and Argentina to potentially be the third country ever to win back-to-back World Cups.
15: What do you make of the U.S.'s path, potential path, now that it's become a little bit clearer? Does it change, you know, the calculus in terms of where they get eliminated? Is there a bet to be made from there? What do you make now of the U.S. and what really their upside is? And we talked about that, I think, on Wednesday, what their realistic upside is. Does that change now? What are you expecting here for the U.S. and is there a bet to be made?
1: Yeah, I mean, things obviously got a lot more difficult last night with Egypt failing to win the group, because had Egypt won the group, it would have likely been the United States versus Egypt or another team coming out of that bracket there, to where it's a more favorable round of 16 match. Now it's likely to be that was almost like an England goal there. Marcus Rashford just missed wide on a free kick. Now there's setting up a likely matchup. If we take care of business, by the way, against Bosnia, which the betting markets expect us to do, we're a massive favorite to advance, minus 590 here at Circa. If the United States take care of business against Bosnia-Herzegovina, it's likely to be USA-Belgium, which would be a rematch of the round of 16 back in 2014 in the Brazil World Cup. Look, I'll say this, Belgium is better than Egypt, but I don't think by much. Like, I don't think it changes a whole lot. And also, too, I think a lot of people assume that it's going to be the United States and Belgium in that round of 16. There's a decent chance that we get Belgium-Senegal in the round of 32. I think Senegal can beat Belgium. And Senegal is a team that is dangerous. They're pretty volatile. They on their best day, they can hang with anyone. On their worst day, they could lose to anyone. I mean, we saw them, they were up a man for a lot of the first half against Iraq yesterday, and it's just 1-0. It's like, all right, what's Senegal doing? They know they need to score, but, why can't they get things going? And all of a sudden, they explode for four goals in the second half yesterday to win it 5-0 and to put themselves in a good position to advance to the knockout stage. So I would be a little bit more concerned if it was USA-Senegal than actually USA-Belgium. I'm not that impressed with the Belgian squad. And I know they took care of business yesterday against New Zealand. New Zealand was already knocked out. Belgium has not looked that great in this tournament. So if we do indeed get the matchup, United States-Belgium and chalk prevails, I think that's a very winnable game. And I would actually slightly favor the United States in that matchup to advance to where, once you get to a quarterfinal, likely having to see Spain, that's probably the end of the road for the United States, if we're just being completely objective here. But I think a quarterfinal exit would be treated with a lot of pride and a lot of this team at least either met or exceeded expectations, which I think as United States soccer fans, we could all be happy about. So the path is probably a little bit trickier if it were Egypt that won the group, but I'm not really scared of Belgium if that's the matchup that we see in the round of 16. And honestly, I'm not so sure that's the matchup that we're going to see in the round of 16. I think Senegal is very live to beat Belgium if that is the matchup for them in the round of 32.
15: If you had to call your shot right now, the U.S. makes it how far?
1: Quarterfinal.
15: Okay.
1: Yeah.
15: That'd be a hell of a run. You make the quarterfinal.
1: They technically made the semifinal in one of the first World Cups. I mean, come on, there was 12 teams there. I'm sorry. I know there's history. I toss that out. That's not the modern era. In the modern era of the World Cup, we've only seen a quarterfinal appearance in 2002. And that's when they lost to Germany, who was the eventual runner-up, losing to Brazil in the final. So I think a quarterfinal appearance is very, very very possible. I don't want to say likely because you're still a dog to do it, but very possible. Just based on the fact that, too, the importance of winning Group D, which the group that the United States was in, that they get to stay on the West Coast. Their camp, their base is in California, and they've just been playing in either California or Seattle so far in this round. First match was in L.A., second match in Seattle, third match in L.A., Wednesday's match is in Santa Clara at the Niners Stadium, and if they win that one, the round of 16 would be in Seattle, which, I know I'm biased because I'm from that area. That's their best home field advantage. The Australia match, the buildup, it was insane. Just the environment there, especially against Belgium. If it's United States-Belgium in Seattle, I like the United States quite a bit. And then for a quarterfinal matchup, if we do face Spain in that quarterfinal, that would be back in L.A. At that point, we're just probably going to be outclassed, to be quite honest, because Spain just has much better players than we do. But there's no shame in losing to a team that was favored to win this World Cup and won the Euro tournament 2 years ago, beating France and England along the way. Spain is no joke, even though they haven't really shown us their best stuff in this tournament. So, I would say quarterfinal is the likely outcome, in my opinion, is where the United States bows out of this tournament.
15: How about the matches going on right now? Anything you had, just say you had no bets, anything you would recommend, anything you would double down on or get off of, or just take it from the perspective of if you're coming in clean with no bets, but you want some action right now, what is the best bet among these two matches, side, total, or otherwise?
1: I mean, is there an England 1-0? Let's see. Let's look at the match. I would try to look for an England win to nil. Yeah, there has to be somewhere. Let's see. The spread. I mean, that's England's laying 1.5. I wouldn't want to lay that because I could easily see this one ending 1-0. There's so many markets available here on DraftKings. You're sifting through tabs, which, of course, champagne problems. Nobody's complaining. Let's see. Is there where's exact score? Where am I at? Team prop, match props. That should have it. Correct score. Here we go. England 1-0 is +275. I would take a stab at that.
15: That's enough for you. Okay.
1: That's enough for me. I think plus, because let's say England scores, like Panama, I'm assuming Panama's not going to want to just go out and be like, oh, I guess we just lose. They're going to probably press forward there. But I trust England's defensive structure to be able to handle that pressure from Panama to where if England wins or they score 1-0, I think if you're England, okay, let's not allow another goal, because if we win this game, we win the group. And as we started this segment talking about the importance of winning this group, like you don't want to have to face Spain in the round of 16. You would much rather take on like a Brazil in the quarterfinal. So I think that's where England kind of locks down and says, let's choke off the game. So, yeah, if I had nothing invested, plus 275 to me would be a bet on England to win the match. Correct score at DraftKings. 1-0 at plus 275.
15: How about this? Panama team total under a half a goal, minus 322. And this is where they get you. If you want to bet over and say, man, that 322, that's way too high. I want to bet over 0.5. You're only getting plus 232.
1: Oh, come on.
15: And as I say that, it goes to minus 392, plus 274 with the split. So that's a pretty advantageous split. Good to be a bookie.
1: Hey, the straddle is where it's happening, man. that's where it's happening. Oh, man, that's I'll keep my comments to myself. But what I won't keep to myself is the advice of our friends at Just Win Bets, baby. 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The name says it all. All right. We have wrapped up the third round at the Travelers. Victor Hovland is your solo leader. Hovland at 20 under, Scheffler 19 under should set up for a very, very fun Sunday. We're going to take one more break, but on the other side, we'll take a look at maybe the Croatia-Ghana halftime market and set the table for the final hour.
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0: This can't be it for Miami, right? 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
1: 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Femi Abebefe, Will Hill, hanging out with you guys here this afternoon. As always, if you'd like to watch us, VSiN.com/watch, the VSiN Watch app, and you can listen to us live on Sirius XM channel 158. We got some baseball going on in addition to the World Cup action that we have. Just wrapped up the third round of the Travelers Championship in Connecticut, where Victor Hovland has a one-shot lead heading into the final round on Sunday. But real quick, here's some scores from around the big leagues as we're finally underway in Queens between the Phillies and the Mets after a rain delay, scoreless in the top of the third. Rangers have a 7-4 lead on the Toronto Blue Jays in the top of the ninth. We're tied at one in the heading to the top of the eighth between the Royals and the White Sox on the south side. Reds Pirates knotted up at four in the top of the fifth. And then we have Diamondbacks Rays set to get underway in about 10 minutes. But Will, you hear the scores from around Major League Baseball. Anything that stands out to you?
15: No, watch a little White Sox Royals here on one of these TVs. And Royals, it was scoreless for a while. Scoreless, I think, until the top of the seventh. Royals scratched home a run on a bases-loaded base hit. They got the second runner thrown out at home. He was kind of halfway between home and third. And he got picked off. So the White Sox held him to a run, and then the White Sox answered. So the White Sox, they got a little magic, a little karma call, whatever you want. It's almost like the I'm surprised you haven't seen Naked Gun, so I hesitate to ask if you've ever seen Major League.
1: I have seen
15: Major League Indians,
1: yes.
15: Where
1: yes, I have seen
15: low expectations,
1: one.
15: Kind of a ragtag bunch thrown together, young team. That team was more veteran in Major League with Harris the pitcher, but same sort of idea where you didn't expect a lot. Kind of a fun team, overachieving here. That's the feel here with the White Sox, where they win games a lot of different ways. They buried the Royals last night, 22-1, and we enter the eighth here, 1-1. So White Sox, a fun team to keep an eye on here.
1: I don't think we need the poster board of Jerry Reinsdorf, though. I don't think anyone's asking for that one. we'll keep that one off to the side. But the White Sox, they do have a good vibe to them. And it's early. There's still another half of the season to be played, which is insane. Which, like, that's why I tend to always struggle with, like, writing teams completely off. Because, like, you look at the calendar, I'm like, man, we're going to be doing this until late September, there's 3 more months. There's so much, like, just think about how much has happened between opening day and right now. There's still a lot more that can happen between right now and the final day of the regular season in late September or early October. So there are some teams that, you're terrible, maybe we'll write you off. But I mean, even the Mets, for me, I'm not there. I have the pen in hand, but I have not yet crossed them off. I'll say it that way. Like, we have the pen, we're ready. We haven't done it yet because there's still a lot of baseball left to be played.
15: They stink. Does that factor into your pen, your pencil, whatever utensil you have?
1: There are a lot of teams that stink, man. There are teams that, look at the American League. Who outside the Yankees doesn't stink?
15: I'm going to look and see if we have numbers to make the playoffs here. Nothing's available. The only thing available on DraftKings, I can look at FanDuel, are the teams that have not played yet today for some reason. Mm. Like,
1: I mean, guys, like, what's on, one
15: what's
1: result?
15: Gonna happen? It's one game out of 162. Come on.
1: They're scared. They don't want that smoke, man. They know. They know you can't hang a number up there. Hang a 500 to 1 to make the playoffs.
15: You're preventing a lot of people probably from making stupid bets, too. I'm looking for a Mets playoff number. That. What number would you need on the Mets to make the playoffs? I guess if you're making the case, like you said, a lot of time left. You finally have Lindor and Soto on the field at the same time. Of course, you have to worry they're going to sell guys off. It looks like we've got something with FanDuel here. They got numbers for pretty much everyone. The Mets to make the playoffs. Do you want to guess what the number is?
1: Oh, my goodness. I will guess, because they probably came in as big favorites to make. So now that things have been a disaster, they just fired the manager. I mean, we have to be triple digits, it feels like. I'll just say
15: the playoffs, 18 to 1.
1: I mean, I need more than that. Like, I need more than that. Like, I honestly was like, I'm like, are they like just like a nice round 100 to 1? But I guess it's only 10 games back. And like, to my point, it's only June 27th. So like, they can't hang 100 to 1 because like, everyone's going to go ahead and take a stab at that and say, hey, like, I'll just bet that. Just let's see what happens. There's talent on the roster. Man, I mean, you could maybe talk me into 50. 18 just feels, that feels like a little off, but I'm not running to bet the Mets or Mets to miss. Like, it's like, that's already kind of baked in there. Like, there's no point in rushing.
15: Minus 20,000 on the which speaks to the straddles on these. Yeah, the hold is, again, pretty nice. The theme of the day, pretty nice to be a bookmaker.
1: It always is. Great day to be alive. Great day to be a better. Great day to be a bookmaker. Is what we should start saying at the start of the show here. I mean, minus 20,000. What about the other side? 18 to 1. Okay. All right. Seems fair.
15: Those numbers work if you're the other side. Those numbers work if you're the bad guy, man. Those numbers pay the bills.
1: They certainly do. We have the second half underway at the World Cup between Panama and England. Still scoreless there in the 47th minute. Looks like Ghana's going to make a couple of substitutions here to start the second half in their match against Croatia. So usually these matches start at the same time. And like, I think England-Panama started like 3 or 4 seconds before Croatia, Ghana. We're already like 90 seconds into the first half. We haven't even started. I mean, what's going on in Philadelphia, guys? Let's kick this damn thing off for the second half. There's actual knowledge in knowing what the other team has done in the other game. So I guess things have gotten a little bit off the rails in Philadelphia, but we are about to get the second half underway in that matchup on FS1. But as things stand right now, Croatia is your Group L leader right now, and they would be facing a third place team in Atlanta coming up on Wednesday. But England, if they win, England will win the group, but they have not done that as of yet. I'm trying to take a look right now here to see the third place standings, because this is going to be the thing to track throughout the rest of the evening here. So Senegal is already in. They have already clinched their spot as a third place team. So there's two spots up for grabs, currently being held by Iran and South Korea, but Algeria and DR Congo play later tonight. They don't play each other, but they do play later tonight. Algeria has the match against Austria. That's the one I think a lot of folks want to see what happens there. If there's a little bit of a gentleman's agreement, a little backdoor handshake of, hey, let's just go out there and, you know, do a little bit of cardio, kick the ball around, end with a 0-0 draw. We both advance. And then DR Congo will be taking on Uzbekistan later on this evening. So if those two teams are able to get results, and I think if Congo is able to win, they would knock out both Iran and South Korea from the third place standing. So a lot of moving parts here with the World Cup now that we've gone from 32 to 48 teams. But I think that adds to the drama, that adds to the intrigue, and it also adds to the live betting angles, Will, if you're tracking this thing with the multiple screens going this evening.
15: Yeah, and when you bring up, you know, the match where neither team is motivated to win, I keep thinking back to, what was it, 2022, the Chargers and the Raiders, the final game of the season.
1: I was there.
15: Which is one of the all-time crazy games. Yeah. And they almost tied. They were both in with a tie, and they almost tied. And neither one, it was by accident. Uh-huh. It was crazy plays at the end. Both teams had a chance to just kind of pull the plug and say, see you next time. And I thought the Chargers, you know, really, you know, which was a controversial thing at the time. It really could have, you know, played that a lot differently, but we almost got that. And we almost got that in a way that was very roundabout. I remember people putting in big parlays.
1: There were parlays,
15: I think the Jags needed to beat the Colts in order for that scenario to kick in, which was a huge upset. The Colts had Wentz, the Jags like 15-point dogs. The Jags buried them. I think one other thing had to happen, and it was all setting up where a tie put both of them in, and there were some monster, monster parlays out there. And, man, it came awfully, awfully close to happening.
1: That was the 2021 season, because that was, yeah, that was my first year out here in Vegas. And I remember my she was my girlfriend at the time, now my wife. But, like we – because she – her work gave her tickets to that Chargers-Raiders game. And they're like, and she was like, oh, you want to go? I was like, well, like, I'm not really, but it's, since it's Sunday Night Football, I'll go since there'll be nothing else going on because I wanted to see the other games. That was a wild Week 18 because you had that Jags upset of the Colts, and then you had the crazy yes. Niners-Rams game in the afternoon yes. window, and we were watching that. Like, she's like, hey, we got to get to the game. I was like, well, I want to see the end of this before we go. We literally went, and I think this is now like a strategy of mine when going to big events. You want to go a little bit later than you think you need to go because then like everyone's already there, so you don't have to actually deal with traffic. Because like but by the time that Rams-Niners game ended, we quickly hopped into an Uber, went all the way down to the stadium at Allegiant Stadium because we live about like no traffic, about 25 minutes away from Allegiant Stadium. We get down there. We are in our seat right at kickoff of Chargers Raiders. So from like the end of this game, it was Rams Niners, which went to overtime, if I believe correctly. Like we watch that game, sprint all the way down to Allegiant. Nobody is there because like we get dropped off at the Uber drop off. No one's there because everyone's already inside. Get in with the tickets, everything. Boom, we get our seats. Game kicks off. All right, now we're here. Like it was insane. And in that game, of course, as you outlined, just an insane game. But that was a very, very memorable Week 18. This past year's Week 18, not as much, but that one was a fun Week 18, which that's what match day three is in these group stage matches. If you get the right scenarios in play, it could have that kind of drama, as we saw last night with Egypt and Iran, and maybe we'll see later on this evening with this Algeria and Austria match.
15: Yeah, we'll see. Always always interesting when these teams have questionable motivation and the betting handicap of it. And what do you, in the last minute or so here before we go to break, what do you anticipate happening? Is this just going to be, don't overthink it, it's going to be nil-nil, that kind of game?
1: So I worry with it being nil-nil. Like, I mean, I guess if it's going to be a draw, like, I doubt they're going to be able to angle this to be 1-1. My bet was just on under 1.5, which, spoiler alert, and we'll give out all of our bets a little bit later on in this hour. I just went with the under 1.5 at plus money because, one, under 1.5 was actually more plus money than the draw, just because, like, obviously the draw is going to give you more outs than, like, the specific you only need one goal or fewer to cash your bet. But, like, I just don't see this being a high-scoring game given the motivation. So, yeah, like, I think that this is going to be kind of nobody expose yourself. Like, nobody do anything crazy. Now, they're not going to just sit there and stare at the ball. But yeah, we don't want any exposure. No Antonio Brown's out here. None of that stuff. But, like, I think it's just going to be kind of, hey, you don't do anything crazy, we won't do anything crazy, and we'll both advance to the knockout stage. We'll talk more about that dynamic when we come back here on Live Bet Saturday.
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1: The action is getting good in Group L at the FIFA World Cup. Welcome back. This is Live Bet Saturday. He's Will Hill. I'm Femi Abebefe. Boy, Panama with probably their best chance of the match here so far against England, just outside, as it's right now the 57th minute of the match, still scoreless between Panama and England. I'm on under 3.5, sweating that one out. But I think if you're an England backer or an England fan, the sweat is no longer about the total. The sweat is about, hey, man, kind of need to win this match to win the group. You don't want to have to face Spain in the round of 16, which is where things would be headed if Croatia can hold on to their result, which is a 1-0 lead right now on Ghana, as that match has opened up, definitely, because Ghana looks like Ghana's like, hey, we're already through to the round of 32 here, but we would also like, we don't want to lose. We would like to at least draw with this match. Is what we want. That's what Will and I have bet. Draw between Croatia and Ghana, which the market is moving in our favor. We're looking at it at halftime. The draw was about plus 118. We bet around plus 205 for the draw, but it's opened up in both of these matches. And I think if you're Croatia, you're looking to, ooh, Harry Kane for England. Almost had a chance to score there. That was denied. So the action is cranked up here, Will. As I always say, match day 3 for the casuals. This is the time to tune in and see the best of the beautiful game.
15: Do you bet any player props? Have you been involved? I know it was, what, Monday, where that 2-plus goal for all the superstars cashed those crazy parlays. Were you involved in any of that? Probably not, right?
1: I don't do player props with soccer. I mean, obviously, yeah. I wish I did. I don't think you're getting that great of numbers on the Mbappes and the Hollands and the Messis and all that. But I guess if you want to dabble for those guys to bet multiple goals and parlay it all together, shoot, it worked. You know, like it worked twice in this tournament, like, which is insane that that's how things worked out. I'm sure the sportsbooks were very happy to see Harry Kane not score against Ghana, because I think a lot of people, after seeing Mbappe do it and Messi do it and Haaland do it, they're like, okay, well, maybe Harry Kane will also score 2-plus goals. Not really knowing Ghana's approach as a team, which was to, hey, let's just go out there. Since we won our first match, let's get a draw in this match against England, and we're pretty much going to be through to the round of 32. And they executed that plan brilliantly, which kind of killed off those parlays. But, man, if you just had the three, you're living right, man, because those guys have shown out. And it's made for a fun golden boot race from like a betting standpoint. If you look at that betting market over at DraftKings, Lionel Messi is the favorite to win the golden boot right now. And that's just because Argentina's path to go deep in the tournament is much better than some of these other teams, as Messi's plus 150 over at DraftKings. Mbappe plus 275. He's at 4 goals. Usman Dembele, who had a hat trick for France yesterday, he is now at 4 goals at plus 800. And you have Harry Kane and Vinicius Jr. At 12 to 1, Erling Haaland 16-1, Cristiano Ronaldo 25-1. It's made for a fun betting environment to where if I were to bet the Golden Boot, I actually would look for some value here and hope that things break my way. If somebody gave me the free $100 bet here, Will, I think I would actually go with Vinny Jr. for Brazil at 12-1. He's only one goal behind Messi, who has five. And let's say England only gets a draw out of this thing and Croatia wins. Now you don't have to worry about facing England in the knockout stage for Brazil. Like, you might be able to get to a semifinal. And let's say Brazil, you beat Argentina in that rivalry. Like, you know, like, things can quickly change all of a sudden. And Vinny Jr. And another thing, too, like, I've talked about how these knockout stage matches tend to be like rock fights and they tend to be unders. I don't think Brazil-Japan is going to play that way because neither team plays that way. Japan is free-flowing. They play on the front foot. Brazil the same way. If there's going to be a high-scoring knockout stage match in the round of 32, it's likely Brazil-Japan, so you get a better scoring environment for a guy like Vinny Jr. at the price of 12-1. I know Messi gets to play Cape Verde, but Cape Verde has shown us that they're willing to defend. Like, you know, like, even though they might be a massive underdog, doesn't mean they're going to get beat 5-0. Like, I think Vinny Jr. at 12-1 would be the guy that I would go with in the Golden Boot market over at DraftKings, which I think they might just have as top goal scorer.
15: And that's nothing. You didn't get involved with that before the tournament at all?
1: I did not. I did not bet any of it before the tournament. Just because, like, I liked England before the tournament started, and I still kind of like them now. Of course, they would need to go out there and take care of business to win this match to make the path much better. And I didn't want to bet any Harry Kane because he was already so short priced. And like, a lot of that time, I'm just like, it's tricky with soccer. Goals are few and far between anyways, to now pinpoint who's going to score the most. It's just, I don't really find there being a ton of value. So I didn't bet any of it. But now that we've seen some things, now we've seen a path. And now, like, you don't have to squint too hard to see, like, hey, maybe if Argentina were to bow out before we all thought, maybe that hurts Messi's chances, who is right now your plus 150 favorite. So, yeah, I would actually take a shot with Vinny Jr. at 12-1. To be the top goal scorer.
15: Might tell you on that one. Anytime you bet a little to win a lot, have a little rooting interest, I might tell you on that one. So that's
1: it'd be fun.
15: Are these widely available in Vegas or not as much? These more of an East Coast book thing where
1: it might be a domestic out there. It might be a domestic situation here. It might be tough out here in these streets. Yeah. And I believe England has finally come through. Jude Bellingham, their number 10. 1-0 to the Three Lions. They get it done in the 62nd minute. So England, as it stands right now, would be top of the group, which, as an England shareholder, I'll call myself that, for the Three Lions, someone who bet England to win the World Cup before the start of it, we love to see it. As someone who would like to see Croatia, Ghana end in a draw, I actually think we love to see this as well. As Croatia, I think, like, because, like, once you see, hey, we can't win the group, let's just make sure we don't lose, things can get a little bit different from a dynamic standpoint. There is a Jude Bellingham scores his second goal off a corner here. Second goal of the tournament. This one off a corner. The first one was not off a corner, but this one was. He is the tallies man for the English as they now have a 1-0 lead on Panama. Panama, once again, the one team in the tournament that has not scored of the 48. Would be a tough pill to swallow if it ends 1-0, but I kind of think that's where we're headed, which is the bet that we talked about at halftime.
15: Yeah, and you gave that out, what was it, 1-0 exact score, plus 275,
1: yeah, plus 275
15: like that.
1: At halftime.
15: And I don't think you had access to that there. And,
1: no,
15: you know, I don't know if you got in, but that's
1: why,
15: yeah, the more books, the merrier. The more outs you can have, you line shop, you have more offerings. You know, in certain cases, you can arbit and just play one way and play back the other. But the more books, the merrier. I think we talk so much about these games and different angles. Some of it, you know, just the game within the game of having as many outs as possible. I don't think that gets stated enough sometimes.
1: No, I mean, it's you cannot overstate having as many sports books as possible for you to go out there and bet. And it's unfortunate. I mean, here in Las Vegas, I mean, I know a lot of people have talked about it. Like, we're going to lose the Westgate. Caesars bought the Westgate. So, like, those Westgate numbers that were their own numbers, now that's not the case anymore. Now it's like we're consolidating, and consolidation is not a friend of the player. That is for sure. Like, you want as many options as many. That's a pretty good ball there for Panama. Hey, man, England better be careful. there's still a lot of soccer to be played here, boys. Let's not just go out here and get lackadaisical now that we're up 1-0. All right? Like, let's just Let's dial it in here. As Panama, that's a really good chance. He did not make it. Jordan Pickford, the English goalkeeper, not happy with his back line about that one, as Panama had a prime opportunity to equalize just 2 minutes after conceding a goal to England. So it's 1-0 England right now in the 65th minute. And while we have some time, a little bit of break in the action, I do want to remind folks that football season, it's coming up, man. NFL training camps open literally in a month. And if you're going to be betting the NFL, the VSiN NFL betting guide is for you, and it's out right now. 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Do you have a favorite futures bet, Will, so far in the NFL offseason?
15: It's a popular one. Bills to win the division at minus 125 is pretty cheap to me. I'm a believer in this New England regression. From what the schedule they had last year to the schedule this year is night and day, just in terms of difficulty. The Super Bowl hangover, the Vrabel stuff. Allen, as long as he's healthy, the Bills are good for their 11, 12 plus wins. I really like the Bills to win the division. I know I have an awards bet you like. I'm going to run it by you because you're good with this stuff.
1: Okay.
15: I want to see if you'll buy, sell. You'll be honest with me. So we can, we'll save that for the next break.
1: Oh, okay. I'm looking forward to it. That's a tease. We call that one in the industry. A nice tease from our guy Will Hill on a awards bet that he has for this upcoming NFL season. I'll say this because I haven't done my full award work yet because I've been caught up with the World Cup and everything like that. But from a division standpoint, I think your squad's live, man. I put me in the Vikings camp. I think this NFC North might just be a little overrated. Packers pass rush issues with Micah Parsons coming off the injury. The Chicago Bears, the luck box team of 2025 coming back down to earth. The Detroit Lions, everyone's talking about schedule. That's all I hear. I don't hear how great the personnel is. It's just the schedule, which means they're probably not that great of a team, and maybe they'll just have an inflated record. I think your Vikings with Kyler Murray, the mayor, I think they have a chance to win the North, but we'll talk some awards when we come back here on Live Bet Saturday.
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3: This guy's a turnaround specialist. When he came into Vandy, they were 4-20 straight up in the two seasons before he arrived, completely devoid of talent to compete in the SEC. All he did was turn them around in short order. He leads them to three straight bowl games. I think there's just an edge to this guy at this point. He's on a revenge tour. It began on the recruiting path. He raided his former employer. He brings in four-star quarterback recruit Ethan Grunkmeyer. They finished with the program's first top 30 class since 2019, and they have a manageable opening month to get some momentum and some belief inside that locker room. They get VMI, they get Old Dominion, and then a trip to downtrodden Maryland. 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
1: Well, as we come out of our hydration break, the Panama-England match is in there. Hydration break. Welcome back. This is Live Bet Saturday. Femi Bebfe, Will Hill. While we were in that break, Harry Kane on the score sheet. As we were discussing Golden Boot or top goal scorer in the last segment, Harry Kane adds a goal to his tally, which puts him at 3 now. For this World Cup, England leads 2-0. I am on under 3.5. I would like for everybody to just chill going forward. 2-0 is a perfectly fine result the rest of the way. Plus 275 for those of you who might have bet that at England exact score 1-0. I do feel for you there. It felt like we might have been headed that way, but I guess Panama would say like, we want to keep going forward. England took advantage of that. England now has 2 on the board as Harry Kane becomes England's all-time leading scorer at the World Cup. But to update you guys on the odds in the top goal scorer market over at DraftKings, Lionel Messi is still your favorite, but that plus 150 is now plus 175. Kylian Mbappe of France at 3-1. Harry Kane at 7-1. Ousmane Dembele of France at 8-1 after his hat trick yesterday in their match against Norway. And then Vinicius Jr. is at 12-1. That's a guy that I would bet if I had to bet this market. Erling Haaland is at 16-1, the dominant striker for Norway. I just don't think Norway is going to be around long enough for Erling Haaland to get that one home there. Cristiano Ronaldo's 25-1. He also has a lot of work to do for Portugal. But that's where things stand right now with the top goal scorer market. England 2-0. They are atop of the group and will likely win Group L. Croatia still with a 1-0 lead against Ghana. But during the last segment, Will and I were discussing some NFL futures, and Will, you had an NFL awards future bet that you wanted to at least get my thoughts on. What did you already put in the pending wagers this NFL offseason?
15: Coach of the year usually goes to the team that overachieves, comes out of nowhere. I get that. My guy is going to be contrarian, but at 40-1. Sean McVay, is he worth the bet? There is also another way besides coming out of nowhere and being the surprise feel good team. There's a way of winning this, which is just sheer dominance. Harbaugh won it in 2019, going 14-2. The year the Patriots went undefeated, Belichick won it. If the Rams are a good 7-10 points better than everybody by week 8, and they're just, you know, they're winning every game by a touchdown or 10 points, they're 8-0, they're 9-0. That 40-1 is probably going to be down to 3-4, 5-1. There's also a scenario, or who knows, Stafford's older, he gets hurt, he misses 4 or 5 games, and then, you know, McVay goes 4-1 with a backup quarterback, then the spotlight's on him and the narrative becomes, well, they're winning because of McVay. I just thought at 40-1, it's too long. Maybe you don't get that surprise team. Maybe the Rams are just so dominant and they go 15-2, 16-1, and he's in the mix. Again, I admit it's not the conventional path. I just thought at 40-1 for how potentially great the Rams could be, for how well-respected McVay is as a coach, I thought the number was a little too long. That's why I was a little bit of a contrarian play with McVay at 40-1. Love it, hate it, indifferent. What are your thoughts?
1: So I love when you said that you had an awards bet. I'm like, okay, where is he going here? You said coach of the year, and I was like, this is my favorite award to bet on and across all sports. I love NFL coach of the year. It's my absolute favorite. And the reason why I love it is because there are multiple ways to win this award. You have your improvement coach, the circumstance coach that overcomes injuries, and then you have the dominant coach, which is where McVay would likely fit into that category. I guess my question to you would be, is there a market of Rams to go 17-0? Because I think that's kind of what's needed for him to win this award. I don't even think he would win it with 15-2, just because there's so much hype about how good this team is. Unless every other coach was terrible, but it's the NFL. There's going to be some story that captivates people, especially from like an improvement standpoint. Like, let's

0: like they're in like a dogfight for the one seed with Seattle or something like that. And like oh, like they got it done with whoever the backup is. I think like who is their backup quarterback? Is it, I mean, I guess it's Ty Simpson, right? Since Jimmy Garoppolo is probably going to retire.
1: I would think
0: so. So that, like, let's say they get it done with Ty Simpson and they go 3-1, but there'll be so much attention on Ty Simpson and so much on McVay to where, like, I think recency bias could get him over the hump and maybe he could win it if there's no other compelling stories. But like, think about the needle that we're having to thread here. Is the problem. While there's other coaches that are like, hey, if I just win like 12 games, I get to just win the award. You know, like Vrabel last year, where the Patriots, what were they, 13-4, 14-3, whatever the record was? Like, where it's like, okay.
1: Hard
0: like,
1: to believe. I think.
0: Like, it was like a gaudy record for a team that, like looking back on it, yes, they were good, but like, were they that good as the record suggests? Probably not. But they got the record, and they get, oh my goodness, did this really, I'm sorry. Like, we're talking about NFL awards. I think Ghana scored, but we're doing a VAR check. Like, is this going to be the difference between us winning this draw bet or not? Like, we got Dr. Joe Matchnick on the voice here, voiceover for Fox. He's talking to them. Are we discussing offsides? VAR, please be kind to us. Like do not take the goal away. Like, this is where we're at with soccer. Like the video assistant replay is holding our bet right now hostage. I think Croatia arguing that he was offsides. Who knows what's happening here? Sometimes they'll be discussing it. The lead official, so now he has done the square thing and is now running over to the monitor. So now they're going to go talk to him. I'm not so sure that this is going to go in our favor here, Will. For this Ghana,
1: I don't think it is either.
0: Ghana Croatia. I think they might call this one offside because they're saying. But the guy who was offsides, did he have an impact on the play? Because like that's also a thing. Like if it's just like some rando that's offsides, it doesn't matter. But did this guy? I don't think that. To me, I think this is a goal. I'm obviously clearly biased, but like the guy who they ended up passing it to, he was onsides the whole time. Unless they're saying that the other guy being in that presence also affected it. Who knows? We're guessing. I guess we'll find out from VAR. But back to what your original thoughts are, it's not a bet that I would have placed because I do think the best way to ensure that he would win it is if they went 17-0. Like when I make a bet, I'm like, I don't want to have to like thread all these needles to like then have a chance to potentially win. Because like we're talking about it right now on June 27th. You're like, well, if Stafford gets hurt and this and that, it's like, damn, if that's where we're at, you know, like it's a little bit tricky to get this one done.
1: I'll give you what DraftKings has. Any team to finish 17-0. Do you want to get what the yes is? Will there be an undefeated team?
0: 50?
1: 13-1.
0: 13. Wow. VAR in our favor, Will. VAR is in our favor. Ghana goal held. 1-1. Ghana and Croatia. All right, guys.
1: How about that?
0: England is winning the group. Just everyone, let's shake hands here. Okay. It's the 77th minute. We're probably going to have like 8 minutes of stoppage time because of this damn VAR. Let's just get home with a draw. Because like now the pressure is on. I think this works in our favor, Will. Because Croatia, I feel like Croatia now goes into like, yo, we must not concede a goal. Because if they lose, they're out. There's a good chance they're just done. So now we're in that mentality of like, draw gets us to the window. Draw gets us to the knockout stage. Do not do anything to screw that up. So I'm liking where we're sitting right now. As a couple of guys who are on the draw bet in this match, I'm liking where we're at based off of England much clinching the group.
1: Updated price here. I would imagine draw is a monster favorite here with just a handful of minutes to go. Not monster favorite, but draw right now at DraftKings, -175. Ghana to win +650, Femi. Croatia to win +245. You know what? I still think that -175 is a good play.
0: I feel like it's a good play too. Like, I guess if there were to be a goal, like doesn't it sound like it feels like Croatia would be the one that scores if it's not a draw, which is why the market's priced how it is priced. But -175 does feel a little cheap for, hey man, we're both through if we just like kind of knock the ball around and do some cardio. You know, like we don't got to do.
1: I think I'm in here.
0: We don't have to be extra. And if this result were to hold, like that's where things get. So like right now, Iran and South Korea are the two teams that were like,

0: hey, like, we need things to go in our favor. Iran is stuck on 3 points. South Korea stuck on 3 points. Those teams have already played. Algeria plays later tonight in the match. I think a lot of folks from a betting standpoint and also from just a World Cup interest standpoint are curious to see how it plays out, because there could be the handshake agreement of the Algeria-Austria. If we both draw, we're both through. DR Congo, pressure on them as well, which we'll get into why I'm betting the game that I'm betting, why I have placed the bet that I have bet with that matchup between DR Congo and Uzbekistan. I think I said that right. Anyways, most importantly, Croatia-Ghana 1-1. England 2-0 on Panama. Live sweating the under 3.5 on that one. We will wrap up the show when we come back here on Live Bet Saturday.
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11: On the next, a numbers game. Let's talk some World Cup with Dallin Cuff from Turner Sports. Thoughts on the United States versus Bosnia. Herzegovina, how he's tackling that one on Wednesday. And, of course, triple header today. We are in the knockout stage. We do it with Dallin. 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
0: 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Boy, let's get you updated on the latest World Cup details as this is Live Bet Saturday. Femi Bebefe, Will Hill, hearing it with you guys. While we were in the break, we were discussing, hey, man, Croatia has this tricky balance. They want to go for the goal because they can put them at ease, but if they were to expose themselves on the back end and be down 2-1, they would lose and likely be out of the tournament. Well, the former happened. Croatia got their second goal. It is now 2-1 Croatia against Ghana, so where they can take a sigh of relief, a little deep sigh of relief if you're a Croatian, as we're right now in the 85th minute. I mean, Ghana's still going at this thing like they're ready to play and like want to go out there. Ghana's out there with house money. They've already advanced. Now it's just like whether they're going to finish second or third because England's up 2-0. But if the result stands right now, it would be England as your first place group winner. It'll be Croatia second, Ghana as your third place team. As we were discussing it when Ghana equalized, Croatia could be had around plus 240 in that range to win this match. And right now, they're about 10 minutes away from doing just that and punching their ticket to the knockout stage emphatically with a victory over Ghana, Will.
14: Yeah, it's tough sitting on the draw, and I add a little more. I had to be the hero and add a little more, minus 175. You know, all the things we discussed made sense of, hey, Croatia probably just happy to get out of here 1-1. But I guess 2-1 is better than 1-1. So we'll see if Ghana can get the equalizer. 86 minutes or so here, so we've got a little time, but we don't have a lot of time, Femi, so yeah. We'll see here if we can we can pull a draw out of the hat here, but not looking as good as it was a few minutes ago.
0: I will say this, which is interesting, because I almost wonder if you're Ghana, are you cool with just being third? Because we mentioned it when England was in that second position, when it was 0-0 between Panama and England and Croatia had a 1-0 lead on Ghana. The second place team in Group L, which Croatia currently is, that's the same pod as Spain and the second place team from Group J. So, like, if chalk prevails, you're likely playing Spain in the round of 16. And I know if you're Croatia, like, you're not going to try to thread the needle. Like, you're more so focused on, like, hey, like, we need to do what we need to do to get through to the knockout stage. Like, it's not like, let's just try to only be third as opposed to, like, let's go for the goal to, like, really punch our ticket. But it is kind of an interesting setup to where if you're Ghana and you're already in, are you really going for this equalizer here? Because third place, while you might have to go and play maybe the first place from Group K or one of these other teams, like, it's not as daunting as having to potentially see Spain in the round of 16.
14: No, all good points. Those were 87 minutes now. I can pull up the live line. By the way, Chris Butcher on Twitter reached out and he was listening to the show. He said the Rams on FanDuel 65-1 to go undefeated. I guess 17 wins, which is a different, you know, ties are taken into account. But I don't know, 65-1 to go 17-0. That's asking a lot. Remember McVay, you know, way down the line. But McVay likes to rest his guys if it ever came to that.
0: Yeah,
14: that's something you have to think about in the final weeks. But 65-1. Is the price out there, and your points are all well taken. The bar is so high, and that's why it's 40-1 for him to win the award. I just think there are possibly multiple paths. By the way, 9-1 now on the draw price for Croatia, Ghana. Croatia minus 1600 to win. If you for some reason think Ghana is going to pull a miracle and score two goals and win, plus 7500. That is not something I might be interested in.
0: No, yeah, let's fire 75-1 on Ghana to win 3-2. Now I'm good. I don't need to do any of that stuff there, but maybe someone out there is doing it. But I will not be one of those people.
14: More likely, Ghana wins the match or Rams go 17-0 because they're both around. Both around the same.
0: Ghana winning the match. That's more likely. I think that Rams price, we're getting ripped off on that one. You got to be triple digits, I think, for Panama with a chance here to score, which I do not want to see. They did score. So now it is now 2-1, which we're still okay with. Oh, wow. he was offsides. He was offsides. Because for those who might just be joining us now at the very end, first of all, where the hell you been? Second of all, I have under 3.5 in Panama, England. That would have been 2-1, so it would still have been fine. But you just don't want to be dancing near the line, essentially, you know. And that seems like a cruel offsides call there. I thought he timed the run perfectly. But the linesman said offsides. So it is still 2-0 England here in stoppage time. As that match is about a couple minutes ahead of Croatia-Ghana. Croatia-Ghana also had a VAR situation as well on the Ghana goal. So, like, we might have, like, 8 minutes of stoppage time with Croatia and Ghana. So buckle up for that one if you're, like us, sweating out the draw and needing Ghana to equalize. But how about the night slate here for the World Cup here, Will? I'll go out and give out my bets because I have a handful of them for the matches that are about to get underway. And I also have a bet on the knockout stage match tomorrow between South Africa and Canada. But we'll start off with today's matches. These ones get underway in about 45 minutes, 7:30 Eastern. Portugal-Colombia, the match I'm most looking forward to seeing tonight. I like the under 2.5, and I paid a lot of juice on this one. This was minus 125. The betting market does not like this play. I'll go heads up. I just think that Colombia's defense, even though it's suspect, both of these teams are already through. But despite them already being through, winning the group means something and has its own advantages. So the second place team will be on the much more difficult side of the bracket, which consists of France, Germany, Netherlands, and Spain. And I think, to me, the real advantage of being in first place is that, like, you're actually going to play out in a different, similar, like, it's going to be a knockout stage kind of match, even with both teams sort of just not playing with house money because there's something at stake here, which is winning the group. But both teams are through. Like, no one's facing elimination. So I think this will be more cautious than the betting market thinks. So I like under 2.5. Had to pay a little bit, minus 125 on the price. But I see this being a lower scoring game. And because I think Portugal is the better team, I think they're more likely to dominate possession. So I also played a little bit of Portugal correct score, 1-0 over Colombia, plus 670 as my bet. I don't think either team is going to expose themselves. I think Portugal gets the goal, and they're going to go out there and say, you know what? Let's keep a clean sheet. Let's choke off the match 1-0 so we can win the group. So give me Portugal 1-0 at plus 670 and also the under 2.5 at minus 125. And then in the other bet that I like the over in Uzbekistan and DR Congo. Over 2.5, minus 112. Both teams are technically still alive to advance. Now, Uzbekistan would have to win like 6-0 to have a realistic chance of advancing, but that doesn't mean they're just going to lay down. Like, they're going to try. It's the World Cup. Once every 4 years, they're going to go for it. They're going to play on the front foot because they need to win, and win by a massive margin with their goal differential being at minus 7. DR Congo, though, in a much better spot, just needing a win to advance. I think that we see a much more open match because the draw, if they drew, would eliminate both teams. And the situations where we need to have a winner, I think that's where you see the thing be a little bit more open, a little bit more free-flowing. So I get that there's fear that Congo might just try to just score and park the bus or whatever, but because Uzbekistan, I think, is going for it, I think you get some counterattack action as well. And God forbid, if Uzbekistan scores first, then we're cooking with gas. I like 2.5, the over 2.5 at minus 112. I also like the under 1.5 goals between Algeria and Austria at plus 125. Of course, this is the match that everyone's been talking about all day. I'm not betting the draw because the draw is at even money, and I know that gives you more outs. It could be 0-0, it could be 1-1, 2-2. I just think that this is going to be very conservative. I'd be surprised that we get multiple goals in this game. I think it's more likely to be 0-0. I could see a scenario where it's 1-0 and one of these teams just sneaks a goal by the other one, parks the bus, and eliminates the other. But give me under 1.5 at plus 125. And for a bonus, tomorrow, knockout stage, let's play the three-way line. Canada-South Africa draw plus 266. I have not been impressed by either team. Big boy result by South Africa to win against South Korea. Canada had prime opportunity to win their group, but they blew it against Switzerland. But I think because this is the first time that both Canada and Switzerland have been in the knockout stage, first time ever in their country's World Cup history, I think you get a little bit nervous, a little bit cautious, a little bit more conservative. So I think this ends up going to extra time. As to whoever wins it, I don't know, shrug emoji. But I do think we end up playing extra time and playing 120 minutes as opposed to 90 minutes. So give me the draw on the 90 minutes at the plus money price. Anything for you, Will, before we wrap up?
14: No, just rooting for a miracle here. Draws up to 14-1, Croatia and Ghana. So running out of time here. 7 minutes of extra time. We got a few minutes to play with. So hopefully we can find the back of the net. Last 30 seconds. Where you watch these games at home? You got a nice meal plan for tonight? What's the Femi Bebefe Saturday night look like?
0: Oh, I'm going home. Getting out of town tomorrow. So going home, packing during the breaks. And yeah. I'll see you guys in a couple of weeks. I guess that's kind of where I'm going to be out of here. But that
14: see you
0: does
14: when
0: it.
14: I see you.
0: Yeah, that does it for us here on Live Bet Saturday. For Will Hill, for our entire crew behind the glass, for Preston Saya, I'm Femi Bebefe saying good luck with the bets. 4 more hours of Live Bet Saturday. Dustin Sweetelson and Joe Serralo coming up next.
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21: This guy's a turnaround specialist. When he came into Vandy, they were 4-20 straight up in the two seasons before he arrived, completely devoid of talent to compete in the SEC. All he did was turn them around in short order. He leads them to 3 straight bowl games. I think there's just an edge to this guy at this point. He's on a revenge tour. It began on the recruiting path. He raided his former employer. He brings in 4-star quarterback recruit Ethan Grunkmeyer. 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They get VMI, they get Old Dominion, and then a trip to downtrodden Maryland. 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
1: Yeah, buddy, welcome on in to Live Bet Saturday alongside Joe Cirillo. I'm Dustin Sweetelson, and don't worry, we got you covered here for the next 4 hours as we will take you home on a Saturday night jam-packed, jelly-tight show with a lot of action across the board. We have baseball that we have to hit that's about to get started in the next few minutes, Joe and I, with a plethora of plays for you coming your way. But a quick update at the World Cup before we get started here, Joe. England tops Panama 2-0. Croatia beats Ghana 2-1. Bottom of this hour, we'll have Colombia and Portugal, which should be an epic showdown. Congo and Uzbekistan will do battle, where Joe and I might be simpatico on a play there. But what's up, buddy? I haven't seen you in a while. We've got a little bit of time to stretch out here before baseball starts in the next 5 minutes. But we've got a bunch of baseball games about to get going. How are we feeling on a Saturday night?
2: Dustin, it is great to see you, man. It's been too long since we worked together. It's like a little cashing out reunion here between the two of us. So I'm excited to be on with you. And let's dive into the diamond. I'm going to kick things off with the Brewers. This is going to be a Milwaukee to not bat in the bottom of the ninth play. So only some books carry this. I saw this at DraftKings minus 115. Our old buddy David Peterson is making his Cubs debut. And David Peterson has sucked since last year's All-Star break. Yes. ERA north of 6. This month in June, 10 and two-thirds innings pitched, 13 earned runs allowed. Kyle Harrison, a much better southpaw, going for Milwaukee. They've won 11 of his 14 starts this year. He's got a sub-3 ERA. Really just one absolute disaster that's inflated that ERA to about the 2.8 mark it sits at. And he dominated the Cubs last time he faced them, 7 scoreless at Wrigley. Now he's at home. You're essentially just saying Milwaukee will win in a non-walk-off fashion and getting that at minus 115. I love that play.
1: Yeah, I think this is the correct way to look at this game. I stared at the board all day long, wanting to do something on Kyle Harrison, man, because you take away the start in Las Vegas against the A's a few weeks ago, he's been epic. Yep. In fact, he should be in the NL Cy Young discussion. I'm a bit biased. I have 100-1 on him from about a month ago. But he's been awesome, and at home, he's been incredible as well. 1.29 home ERA. Opponent batting average is sub-200 there, 51 Ks, 42 innings for the lefty Kyle Harrison. Chicago's strikeout rate is a little bit worse on the road, but they're 10th overall in Major League Baseball. They also score a little bit more on the road than they do at Wrigley Field. That's probably due to the wins at their home confines. So I thought about doing something with Kyle Harrison props and said, here's what I'm going to do. I'm going to hope that Chicago, which is a really good offensive team against southpaws, hopefully they can chip away and score something early. Then I can get a discount on the Brewers because I do believe they prevail and your bet will win. They will not be batting in the bottom of the ninth inning today. All right, a few more games about to get going here in our window. And the first one begins in Baltimore, Maryland. Brandon Young, words I didn't anticipate saying in 2026, Joe. Brandon Young's been very good. I don't know how it's happening. I don't know why it's happening. I don't know if it's going to continue happening against the Washington Nationals offense that has been awesome for the most part of the first half of the season. Baltimore and Young, a minus 120 home favorite. Foster Griffin, a story in his own right. Minus 101 on the road. This is a 30-year-old rookie who went to Japan playing for the Yomiuri Giants. Completely transformed his game, has come over here, and he's been incredible, man. You look at the numbers, he's 65-1 for National League Rookie of the Year. It's going to be hard to be in that mix, but I do think as a 30-year-old rookie, he's worth mentioning here. Washington has won 6 of his last 7 starts. He is a lefty. Baltimore, not great against lefties this year. 23rd OPS against lefties, 25th in runs, 9th most strikeouts. I actually lean under in this game, but I have not bet on this contest yet.
2: How about both of these starters being top 20, not in their respective leagues, in Major League Baseball?
1: That's crazy.
2: In ERA. I mean, that's bizarre. You know, Griffin, there's something to be said for these guys who go over to Asia and reinvent themselves, right? It's like the Eric Fetty effect, who he went over there, came back, and he's come back down to earth in a big way. But I believe it was 2 years ago, 2024, correct me if I'm mistaken, yes, where Eric Fetty was one of the hottest names at the trade deadline, right? He came back and he really reinvented himself. So he's not the only guy we've seen go over to Asia, come here, and enjoy some success on their second go-round, if you will. You know, the Nationals, the one thing that scares me here, because Young, I don't see it. You know, like, the stuff's not overwhelming. Yeah. It's not spectacular. And the Nationals are a really good road team. They actually stink at home. They're below 500 at home, well above 500 on the road. The bats are explosive. I don't know if they still are. I know not too long ago they were number one in Major League Baseball in runs per game. The Dodgers might have passed them, but they were ahead of the Dodgers, number one in Major League Baseball. So I lean Nationals in this one. No official play for me, but these two pitchers, that's the storyline right there. They're overperformance this season.
1: Yeah, if we're going side, you can only look to the Nats in this spot. The only concern with ever betting unders, which is the way I leaned, and betting on the Nationals, is at some point their bullpen's going to take over, and they will ultimately give up runs. That is always the conundrum if you like the Washington Nationals. All right, another game about to get going. We go to Cleveland, where the Guardians host the Mariners. Logan Gilbert's out to a minus 155 favorite, plus $1.29 with Slade Ciccone. Total 7.5. And Joe, I'm on Seattle in this spot. I got minus 145 a little bit earlier today. In fact, that might have been last night. But Seattle won the matchup on Friday 3-1. Cleveland's lost 4 of 5. They're 3-7 straight up without Jose Ramirez since he got injured. 3.2 runs per game during that span. And that's actually a boosted number because they had an 8-1 win at Houston during this run. I just think that Seattle offensively is going to be able to do something against Ciccone here. And then Logan Gilbert, I trust him right now to finish the job. Last six starts, a 1.49 ERA, 43 strikeouts, 36 and a third innings. And I think that him in this spot where he's been better on the road is in six starts this year, a 1.04 ERA. Let's back the better pitcher. Let's back the slightly better lineup right now. With all the injuries to the guards, I like Seattle. You can get minus 140 here at Circa.
2: Yeah, you know, I was seeing minus 155 on DraftKings, and that price had me out. Minus 140, I might be able to get in on that. You mentioned Gilbert and his great numbers his last six starts. What I think you failed to mention was that the Mariners are 6-0 in those six starts with Gilbert on the bump. So he struck out 8 or more also in 3 of his last 4. If you want to give the K prop a look, maybe a little same game parlay. You know, I always like playing that strikeout number down to the hook. So say it's 6.5, I'll go 6+ and then pair that with a money line play and get a better price that way. Might be something to consider looking at with Gilbert and the Mariners here. But at minus 140, I could be convinced in the next 3 minutes before first pitch to play that straight money line.
1: I love it. Join me, baby. Join me on this ride, man. We got 4 hours. We got plenty of baseball. And oddly enough, this is a game where I found a way to have two bets on, and that is the Rockies at the Twins. This was not anticipated when I looked at the board initially. Michael Lorenzen on the road taking on Mike Paredes at Target Field for the Twinkies. Total's 9.5. I kind of think the over might be in play. Lorenzen and the Rockies, a plus 114 road dog, minus 137 at home with Minnesota. Twins won Friday 9-8 in 10 innings. They snapped a 3-game skid. Michael Lorenzen is getting hit even on the road, which is always difficult for these Colorado pitchers. 6.05 road ERA. He's still worse at home with an 8.20. Paredes, this is his 6th game. 4 of 5 have been away. A 4.05 ERA, 11 strikeouts in 20 innings pitched. So what does that tell us? My man's a contact pitcher. And I think that puts Mickey Moniak in a really good situation here. Left-handed bat has shown plenty of pop for the Rockies outside of, obviously, when he was injured for a few weeks. But you look at him in this game. I went over 1.5 hits, runs, and RBI against Paredes. Paredes does struggle with lefties a little bit more. He's only allowed 2 homers on the season, both to left-handed hitters. So I took a flyer on Moniak, plus 320 for a home run, but I really like the over. 1.5 hits, runs, and RBI against righties this year. Moniak hitting just under 300, 10 of his 12 home runs against righties. And then Josh Bell, we're going over 1.5 total bases. This is a plus price, plus 111. Also took a little bit on him at 4.5-1 to hit a home run. He is a 290 hitter against Lorenzen here. 9 of 31, 2 dingers, 1 double. 3 of his 9 hits against Michael Lorenzen, they've gone for extra bases. And Lorenzen, 9 of his 13 home run balls have been versus left-handed bats. I do think Josh Bell can hit me a double and get us over the 1.5 total bases.
2: Yeah, Lorenzen's working with, an opponent batting average somewhere in the 340s. So if you're going to fade him on hitter props, which, you know, I'm more of a pitcher prop guy, batter props, not necessarily my thing, but a guy with an opponent average of exactly 340 and an opponent OPS of 940, I don't blame you. I got nothing in this game. I did, however, make it an official play. Seattle, Cleveland.
1: Let's go.
2: I went Mariners money line. Gilbert over 5.5 strikeouts. The guy's going for 6+ almost every time he's out there. So over 5.5, Seattle money line. Got it at plus 115.
1: I like doing that. I like that a lot. And the last game on the board coming up in about 6 minutes, the best team in baseball in the month of June, the Miami Marlins, they're going to win that bet for everyone. I think they were like 80-1. They have won 7 of 8 after the 4-0 win on Friday. St. Louis has lost 3 in a row, 6 of 8. Ryan Gusto is not very good, doesn't go deep into games. And then Andre Pallant, an okay pitcher. He's kind of whatever. I would lean Miami because I just think some of the metrics for Pallante come back to earth here. But I don't like anything enough in this game. But we have to mention the Marlins and the run that they're on, leading the way for the most wins in June. They just need to be acknowledged here. And hopefully don't continue that into July, because I want to bet in that market and I don't want to bet on the fish.
2: I can't believe they're 4 over. How about Max Meyer? Is he going to enter that crowded National League Cy Young conversation with Christopher Sanchez and, well, Skeens? I mean, he's adamant. It's Mizorowski, yeah. Sanchez, maybe Otani. Is Max Meyer, what is he, 9-0 now? Is he going to enter the discussion?
1: And we're going to have a discussion about that later on in the show, because there's also an AL MVP bet at 40-1 that I bet yesterday that I still think it just tracks and makes a lot of sense given the history of that award. So we'll talk about Meyer, because I'm kind of like-minded with you there. I think it's worth a nibble at the price right now, around 100-1. We'll do more baseball bottom of this hour. Former Mets manager Terry Collins will be on the program in about an hour and 20 minutes. We'll do a little golf. Travelers going on. David Bierman will join us. Some soccer with Brad Thomas. Greg Hoops Peterson breaking down the baseball card coming up for Sunday. But when we return, Joe and I will get you situated for the World Cup. A couple matches about to get going at the bottom of the hour. What do we like? Find out next on Live Bet Saturday.
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11: 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Are they going to give Mahomes the MVP and Jaden comeback player of the year?
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1: 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He's Joe Cirillo. I'm Dustin Sweetelson. We hit you with the baseball early on. Just want to get you situated on the live games currently in action. Reds and Pirates knotted up at sixes. Joe and I both on the Chase Burns K-prop. That gets home, but it's a tie game. The Pittsburgh offense will not go quietly into the night. Right now in the betting market, we are looking at a minus 151 favorite for Pittsburgh as they just played it a run. That is why that happened. Ooh. They're now out to minus 760. Cincinnati is plus 465. I don't really trust either of these bullpens. We'll get you updated on who did the damage for the Pirates as their offense continues to answer back. The Mets have come back to take the lead on the Phils, 4-2 in an NLE showdown in Citi Field. Seventh inning there as the Metropolitans a minus 950 favorite. Philadelphia is plus 515. 7.5 is the total. Joe, you and I are both Mets fans. Excited to talk with Terry Collins coming up here in 14 minutes. But as Absolutely. Mets fans, are you tempted to go plus 515 with Philadelphia right now, just the way things are going?
2: I mean, I got to be honest, like Philly kind of felt like they were throwing this one away a bit with their pitchers that they decided to use. I don't know. It feels like the Mets could get here and then Philly take the rubber match tomorrow. I'm going to stay away 5-1, better than 5-1. It's enticing with three full at-bats to go. It's that or pass. I'm going to stay away. But I mean, this team is, they're in absolute shambles. Did you see yesterday the video of Mr. Met dancing behind Steve Gelb as he was reporting on the Mendoza firing? And Mr. Incredible. Met's dancing. They've got Gimme, Gimme, Gimme by ABBA playing on the stadium speakers. I think it was Pride Night. And Mr. Met is behind Steve Gelb dancing while this is going down.
1: It was the most Mets thing that could possibly happen for the seriousness of the situation and the conversation right. for Mr. Met to just pop up in the background. I mean, that's Mets baseball, Susan. Diamondbacks and Rays, by the way, Joe, they're tied up at ones. That game's in the fifth. The Brewers have struck first against the Cubs.
2: Oh, baby.
1: 1-0 Milwaukee as David Peterson, you hit on it, has been a different pitcher since the second half of last year. Milwaukee striking first, and based on what I can see here, because the game is not on in studio yet,
2: is Jackson Churio,
1: I believe, another home run. Here's something that people need to make note of, and I do this a lot with my handicapping. I very much focus when a lefty pitcher is up, how well the opposing offense does solely against lefties. With the Brewers, you have to throw a lot of that data out. Why? Jackson Churio, Andrew Vaughn, and even to some degree, Christian Yelich missed such a large portion of time. I think it's diluted the sample size for Milwaukee, and they're actually a little bit better against lefties than the numbers would indicate. As Jackson Churio, one of those lefty killers, it does look like he led the game off with a dinger. Milwaukee out to a 1-0 lead. So much for me getting that discounted price on the Brew Crew here. However, Joe, some good news potentially for us. Oh, nope, they get out of it. Seattle hit a RBI double. Dominic Canzone. And then it looked like a ball that could have been a blooper, unfortunately, was caught pretty easily along the right field line by the guards. They get out of the inning. We go to the bottom of the first inning. We remain scoreless with the Cleveland Guardians and the Seattle Mariners. Colorado on the board first. Who was it? Please tell me it was Mickey Moniak. If it was Mickey Moniak, I'll be very, very happy over here. It was Hunter Goodman went yard. Hunter Goodman with a solo shot, and the Rockies lead 1-0 at Target Field with two out in the first inning.
2: There you go. Some action. Rockies, Twins. How about real quick? I just had it up in front of me. Yeah, Brewers, Cubs, you were early on that, by the way. My app did not show anything until like a couple of minutes ago as Churio goes deep to center field. I was going to say, as we look around some of the games that concluded, that Rangers-Jays game. Did you catch that at all? Because Dylan Cease, I mean, this guy is amazing. 4 2/3 innings pitched, had a terrible start, still cleared his K prop by about 4 Ks. Only recorded 14 outs, 10 of them via the strikeout. I wanted to bring that up. What's your read on the Blue Jays? It seems like they're in a bit of a free fall. They were just 500. I know you like taking these long shots early in the year, some of your favorite shot varieties. Are the Blue Jays a team you can get in on?
1: You know what? I've been talking about jumping in on the Blue Jays for like 2 months now, and I still haven't done it. So I understand where you're coming from, because It all should be playing out. They should be getting healthier, right? All these guys have come back. But Bieber was forced to return from his injury, and he clearly wasn't right. I think that's a big part of their success, is what they're going to get out of some of these arms, specifically the older ones. Here's the thing about Dylan Cease, and maybe this is because I don't have a ticket on him for Cy Young, so I'm not going to be up here vamping and trying to promote him to win the American League Cy Young. But he has a lot of Blake Snell in him, in that the walks, he's always teetering, he's always playing with danger, and he's always having to work himself out of these situations. Credit to him, he's got this arm, he's got this velocity where he misses a ton of bats, so he can get out of a lot of these jams. But on the couple times he doesn't, depending on the damage that is done following that, that always leaves me a little bit trepidatious to back him for an award, at least like the National League Cy Young. In an isolated one-game vacuum, I do love Cease. I love the K-prop on him because of today. 4 2/3, 10 strikeouts, but 5 walks and 4 earned runs. Terrifying with him every time he takes the bump. I'm not quite there with Toronto. In fact, I'll be loud and wrong about this one. I'd rather buy Baltimore right now than the Blue Jays.
2: I'm with you. I am so with you. The Orioles started the year terribly. And they've got, you know, the pitching, like, how long can we ride the Brandon Young train? I don't know. But the lineup can really get them there. And this is a team, you know, 2024, I thought they were going to win the pennant. And then something happened middle of August, and they just fell off a cliff, collapsed. Then they fall to the Royals in the opening round. But that lineup is no worse, you know, if not a little better than where they were in 2024. I think if the Orioles can get some momentum going, you know, Tampa Bay as of late has come back down to earth a little bit. The Yankees have the Judge injury, and they've had nights where they look atrocious at the dish. Baltimore might be a reasonable team to buy in on.
1: All right, we've got some soccer about to get started here, so let's do a couple of previews, because this Colombia-Portugal one has a chance to be epic. It's the battle for the top spot in Group K. Colombia is in with a win or a draw. This is a really, really fun matchup here, because Portugal with Ronaldo, I think people wrote them off a bit too soon, Joe, after the draw to open things up. Now they've got a matchup with the Colombia team, who, full disclosure, I have futures on both of these. My only two futures to win the World Cup are both Colombia and Portugal here. Colombia, they already have 6 points. They only need a draw to win the group. Portugal, they're at 4 points. They need a win in order to jump Portugal to win the group, but they should be in either way. Portugal's got that elite midfield. We know Silva. We know Fernandez. They want to control. They want to dictate the tempo of this game. Colombia is super disciplined. They're big on transition soccer. And then for Colombia, Luis Diaz, game changer, creates a lot of chaos for them as their main midfielder. Portugal's fullbacks, according to what I've read today coming into this matchup, I don't pretend to be a soccer guy, they push high, which means that leaves space behind them, vulnerable for Colombia, who, as I mentioned, is really good in transition. If Colombia gets the lead early, I think they slow it down and try to play keep away here. I like Colombia, plus a half a goal, minus 130. I also lean both teams to score. It's minus 159 juice, Joe, but I think Colombia, plus a half goal, minus 130 is the way to attack it.
2: So I'm glad you mentioned both teams scoring, because I was looking at that at minus 160, Dustin. I didn't like the price.
1: Yeah.
2: But full disclosure, I don't have a straight play in this game. I had England -1.5 parlayed with an alternate total here over 1.5. So the straight total, you know, that parlay minus 130, I'm going to need 2 goals in this one. The total is 2.5. And at minus 130 straight, I got to be honest, I still kind of like it, because to your point, I think both teams score. And, you know, if we get a 1-1 match in, say, the 75th minute, right, 15, 20 minutes left with extra time, what you mentioned about Portugal playing their fullbacks high, they're going to be on the offense. They're going to be on the attack, right? They need this win. Colombia doesn't. But by pushing and by playing aggressive, that means that Portugal, one of two things is likely going to happen. Either Portugal is going to score multiple goals, or they're going to leave themselves very vulnerable to transition plays by Colombia. So I do think both teams score. I do think this one probably ends 2-1, 2-2. Portugal's going to be aggressive. Colombia is not, but Portugal will be vulnerable because of how aggressive they're planning on playing this one. That's why I took the alternate total over 1.5 as part of my parlay with England -1.5. But I would even, if you've got no action, you're looking for something, play the straight over 2.5. Or if you want to be conservative with my alternate 1.5, maybe pair it with Congo money line, -140, anyone? Are we in on Congo, Dustin? I know it was going to be a game time call.
1: All right, it's about to start. We're in on Congo. I took a minus 152 here. Defensively, really compact group. They're good at countering. Uzbekistan's getting rung up by everyone here. First ever World Cup. They don't create enough chances offensively. The defense has been bad. If I was to tell you a team doesn't get enough shots on net and also is bad on defense, wouldn't you say that team's probably likely going to lose to a team like Congo here that I think is a little bit more seasoned? Let's take Congo here, minus 152.
2: I'm with you. I got minus 140. Profit X, 49 states. You can do it. Dustin cannot.
1: All right, more on the World Cup as those two matches get going here in the next few minutes. But when we return, we're going to chat with former big league manager Terry Collins. What is the role of the modern baseball manager? And what did Carlos Mendoza do wrong in Queens? All of that on the other side of Live Bet Saturday.
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1: 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Alongside Joe Cirillo, I'm Dustin Sweetelson. Couple matches in the World Cup about to get going as Colombia and Portugal, with a massive battle there to win their groups, just about to get started at Hard Rock Stadium in Miami. That will be going on concurrent with Congo and Uzbekistan. We will keep you posted on those matches as the action transpires throughout the night. But we got to talk a little baseball right now, and it's a great thrill for Joe and myself as two Mets fans who've been on this roller coaster ride our entire lives. You're born into it, and you just have to accept what happens. But a guy who helped give us one of the great runs we've ever experienced as sports fans back in 2015 is going to join us now on the Progressive Guest Line. Former manager of the Astros, the Angels, but most importantly with the New York Metropolitans, he is former big league manager Terry Collins. Almost 1,000 career wins as a major league manager, and he joins us now here on Live Bet Saturday. So, Terry, thank you so much for doing this tonight. And obviously, we want to begin with what went down earlier this week in Queens as the Mets fired manager Carlos Mendoza after a rough start to the season with a lot of expectations. From our betting perspective, they were the favorite to win the National League East. They were pretty sure to top the board to be a World Series contender, and that has not played out the way we expected. Just your thoughts on the firing of Mendoza and how this went down this year.
20: Well, you know, obviously we all thought the same thing. I mean, when I saw the moves they made last winter, you know, I was a little surprised about the Pete Alonso and Brandon Nimmo moves. But, you know, I thought they did a nice job getting some, you know, some better pitching and the signing of Bichette. I thought they really had a good shot. But, you know, it just shows you that, you know, money can't buy championships. You know, it's, you got to go play and you got to go execute. And that they just didn't do. And, you know, as I talked to Carlos the other day after he got let go, and we had a nice discussion. But we all know it's a business in the end. And you manage a team with expectations in a city that has huge expectations, and you don't get them done, someone's going to pay for it.
2: You know, Terry, I want to ask you, because you mentioned the offseason moves that the Mets made, and, you know, Mendoza's in charge of everything that goes on in game, obviously, but those offseason moves were made by David Stearns in the front office. Stearns still there with a job. What do you think the timeline is for him? How long of a leash do you think David Stearns has, and how much do you think of the blame and responsibility should fall on him as opposed to the manager?
20: Well, obviously, you know, he's the one who put the team together, and I said it for a long time when I was there. You know, it was, you know, I used to tell Sandy Alderson all the time, you know, he'd call me about, hey, we're going to do this, we're going to do that, and I said, you know, you're the one who puts the names in the locker room. It's my job to get them better. And so, you know, I thought some of the guys that David got, you know, they just have not panned out injury-wise. Robert's been out almost all year. Polanco's been out almost all year. You know, their pitching has been a rotation of guys being hurt. So, you know, some of that, even though that hasn't worked, you know, you got to look at what happens in the big leagues when you get hurt. And I will tell you one thing, guys, nobody feels sorry for you in the big leagues. Nobody. The other guys on the other side of the field, they don't care. And especially when they know they're going to play a team that's down, that's, you know, got some guys out. I'll tell you, they taste blood. And I've said it many times, there's nothing better than to beat a New York team in New York. And so when you come in and you're playing the Mets and you can see they're shorthanded, boy, I tell you, now's the time to get them. And that's what's happened. They've just run into, you know, some tough teams.
1: Terry Collins is with us, former big league manager, 13 years in the majors, 995 wins on the Progressive Guest Line. Terry, it was probably shifting this way as you were leaving the Mets after 2017. But can you help us understand what a modern baseball manager is responsible for? Because I look at what went down with Mendoza in New York, and I say, look, it wasn't his fault that these players didn't live up to their potential. But the thing that jumps out to me when I watch them, There's no chemistry. There's no connectivity. And I feel like that is the pivotal role of today's major league manager, even more than the X's and O's of the game. But can you help us understand what a big league manager's responsibilities are with analytics playing such a large role now?
20: Well, I got to tell you guys, you know, I was pretty much gone by the time the powerful analytics came in, where, you know, you had people,

0: for it. And, you know, I think sometimes there's too much emphasis now on numbers. You know, there's no number that's going to measure a guy's heart. You know, the game is filled with overachievers in baseball. So, you know, there's a lot of times when you'll see guys that surprise you, but you know what? Those are how you win with those kind of guys you win with. You know, the star players have got to play good. I don't care what team you are. The star players have got to carry the load. You can't sit there and look at four rookies in your lineup and expect for them to carry in their first years in the big leagues. It's just way too tough a task. You know, the travel, the extra games, the extra pressure, that's tough for a young guy. So, you know, and this particular team, you know, it's got to come down to, you know, the star players on that team have got to come through, and they have not done that.
1: You know, Terry, you mentioned analytics not playing as prominent of a role when you were there. The only success the Mets have had in the last 15 to 20 years is with old school baseball guys who have feel running the team. You and Buck Showalter. And we all saw what happened with Buck. Now, hindsight's 20/20, but when it happened, when Buck was fired, I thought that was an egregious move to get rid of him. 100 wins one year, down year the next, and then kick him to the curb. I thought that was terrible. What do you think the Mets look for in their next manager? They've only had success in recent memory with baseball guys, the old school types, you and Buck. Do you think they go back to that route, or do you think they look for another front office puppet?
0: Well, again, I'm not really sure because I don't know that. I don't know David Stern that well. But, you know, I look the way the game's been played the last couple of years, and I looked at what the Toronto Blue Jays did last year. They played old school baseball. And I look at the job that the Milwaukee Brewers have done the last two or three years. They play old school baseball. They bunt the ball. They move runners along. They use productive outs. They still play the game the right way. They have two strike approaches where they just put the ball in play. They're not always trying to hit the ball over the fence. And you know what? And what's happened? They have had success. And I think that, you know, obviously, you know, when you get in the World Series and you play a team like the Dodgers who've got tremendous pitching, tremendous offensive players, you know, that's a tough assignment. But those guys, those teams got in the playoffs. They win because they play kind of a smaller brand of baseball. And there's that just shows you there's a place in the game for that. So, you know, and I don't know, you know, I think David Stern's obviously due to the fact that they've been waiting so long to get him, the fact that he's got that big contract and he's making the decisions. You know, there's no general manager there. It's all David's call. So, I think he's got to sit down and take a look for me and re-look at the lineup, a re-look at the guys on the bench, and you know what, and find a manager that can communicate that stuff. I did a show yesterday. I talked about Andy Green because I've known Andy a long time, and you know he's gonna make him play the game right. We're gonna play the game the way it's supposed to be, and that's run balls out, that's hit cutoff men, that's play defense. And if you look at the last couple of weeks, you know, the mistakes on the field is just, you know, you can't make those kind of mistakes at the major league level and win.
2: Terry, they're 10 games out of a wild card, the Mets are. And in the East right now, we've got the Phillies chomping at the bit, just chipping away at the Braves' lead. Miami is now four games above 500, and the Nationals are a game under 500. In about 90 seconds, what do you think of this division right now?
0: Well, I know it doesn't look good for the Mets where they are. They're with 15 games out of first place or something.
2: Yep.
0: But you know, you got 80 games, and you know, and I said last night, you know, if you win 50 of the next 80 games, you look up and you got 83 wins. That's going to get you in the playoffs. It has for the last couple of years. So, you know, what they've got to do is they've got to realize that you know, hey, look, we've got to go out and we cannot worry about what happened yesterday or last week or last month. You got to worry about tonight, and that's the only thing that can concern you. So you got to get ready for tonight. And I, you know, but it's going to be tough to climb all over all those teams. I mean, you know, when you get used to be it certainly this a certain time of year when you just played within your division. Well, heck, you got all those teams that are above you, and they're going to be playing each other. Well, somebody's going to win, so they're going to remain still above you. So it's going to be a very, very tough chore to move up in that division. But you know what? With that three wild cards now, you just don't know what's going to happen. And that's why the game is exciting, and that's why when you play 162 games, that last 6 weeks of the season become huge.
2: Terry, thanks so much for doing this. Would love to chat just baseball with you throughout the season here, even if our Mets are irrelevant the rest of the way. Would love to get your thoughts on a lot of these teams throughout the baseball season. Thanks so much for the time tonight.
0: Okay, guys. Good to talk to you. Take care.
2: Awesome stuff. Former big league manager Terry Collins with some tremendous insight on managers, front office.

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0: Coming at you from the Circa Sportsbook in downtown Las Vegas, I'm Dustin Sweetelson. He is Joe Serralo in sunny Los Angeles, California. And we've got a lot to update you on here on the program. Who struck first, Uzbekistan or Ghana? Much to our dismay, Uzbekistan on the board first here, Joe. I really did not see that happening. With how limited their offense has been so far in the World Cup and how porous their defense has been, they're up 1-0 on Ghana, and we are both sweating out some Ghana tickets here. Don't love to see that. Or I said Ghana, Congo.
10: Twitter's going to come for you on that one, Dustin.
0: Yeah. It's now plus money on either side, plus $1.25, plus $1.95, and then the draw is plus 265. Do you think we get a draw here? You think we get an outright winner?
10: Who's plus 195? Is that Congo?
0: Yeah, I said it the way I did. I can't read it on DraftKings. I don't like the way they do it. They don't put it next to the team, so I got to pull it up on my Caesars app. I'm sitting there going, wait, which team is which? Which team's home? So Congo is plus 210. Congo's plus 210. Uzbekistan's plus $1.19. Draw is plus 225.
10: I like Congo, and I like the draw. I do like both of those numbers. You know, the thing with Uzbekistan is, like, they could just give up a flurry.
0: Yeah, that's
10: goals.
0: What I'm saying.
10: What's Congo in the two-way market? So if they draw, it would be a push. Do you have that number? Let me see if I could find that.
0: I'm going to see if
10: you have to look two-way versus three-way.
0: So you're talking about draw, no bet?
10: Yeah.
0: Congo's plus 130. Yeah. Uzbekistan's minus 176.
10: Yeah, I'm seeing plus 145. That's enticing to me.
0: Yeah, plus 130 right now in the Congo. Oh, God.
10: I'm not going to do it, admittedly. I'm going to stay away. I'm going to keep my three-way price to win in 90. If they draw, I'll bite the bullet there. But, you know, if they draw and I got in live on the two-way market, it would just be a push. So yeah, I'm going to just hold my ticket.
0: Yeah, we'll see how it shakes out. We're still scoreless. Nil-nil is what I'm supposed to say. If you say 0-0, they come for your head. Colombia and Portugal. As I was anticipating, like, super aggressiveness in this match, I haven't been able to focus on it a ton as we just had Terry on the show, but it does seem as though we have two feisty teams going back and forth right now because the ball just keeps bouncing between each end.
10: Yeah, Portugal has had definitely, I would say, the advantage in terms of time spent in the attack zone here. And, you know, we both mentioned it. You mentioned how they're going to play their defense up here. They're going to be aggressive, but now Colombia is in a little transition, and that's where Portugal becomes vulnerable. We'll see what happens here. Colombia needs just a draw to win the group. Oh, he whiffed. He had the open net.
0: I know. He had it. Rebound.
10: And you have both teams to score, right?
0: No. I just leaned. I have Colombia plus a half a goal, minus 130, I believe is what it was. Oh, okay. Congo's on the board, although there looks like are they waving off? They're reviewing something. Congo's on the board. Oh, please stand. Please stand. Should have taken that plus price on Congo now. Dude, I never thought I'd care this much about soccer. I got to tell you. I'm pretty anti-soccer.
10: I thought you were going to say about Congo.
0: Well, no, I do care about them a lot. But let me watch this replay because I only saw the back end when they were celebrating the goal. Full disclosure, I do have the studio well. I have a camera in the stand blocking about a quarter of this match on my TV, so I can't totally. That's why I'm dipping down. And you can see the bald spot.
10: That was always fun.
0: Yeah, you can see my bald spot as I adjust to look at the. That looks like a goal. What could they possibly be reviewing here?
10: I mean, the guy who scored was certainly not offside. Are they saying he elbowed the Uzbekistani defender? I mean,
0: oh, come on.
10: Don't get so close to me.
0: Come on.
10: Yeah.
0: Come on. Give me a break.
10: There was more contact. I played flag football on the beach this morning. There was more contact in that game than some of these soccer matches. Like, what are we doing here?
0: Oh, I'm trying to see. I want to see this elbow. VAR. If that's what they're looking at.
10: That's an Iran supporter's worst nightmare. Oh, VAR. Man. Did you see that last night?
0: Dude, I did
10: that
0: not.
10: Was terrible.
0: I missed that one.
10: Oh my God. I mean, talk about offsides by a hair. There have been two goals this tournament where obviously, look, VAR, the technology doesn't get it wrong, but there have been two goals. I'm forgetting the other one where it was literally like someone's butt cheek was behind the defender. And it's like, we're talking literal, like 2 inches. And that's been the difference in two matches now. And it's like, come on, give me a break. Like, there's no world in which the naked eye sees that. It's so close. Like, the VAR stuff is really splitting hairs. I don't love it, to be completely honest.
0: Does that say foul at the bottom? Oh, they took the goal off the board.
10: Stop it.
0: Oh, you got to be kidding me. Come on, man. We're not knitting here. We're playing sports. There could be a little bit of contact. Oh, that guy oversold it, too. First of all, he got him in the upper chest, and my man was covering his face like he took one to the grill. Come on.
14: Not for nothing. There's more contact in the WNBA than this. Like, what are we doing here?
0: Oh, that is brutal. That can't happen. I'm sorry. That just can't happen here. All right. 1-0. Uzbekistan.
14: Clark take tougher hits and get back.
0: Well, no, she's literally getting, she got mauled the other night. Yeah. It's pretty wild.
14: Targeted.
0: And you know how bad it has to be for me to actually care that it's happening? Like, no offense, but like, I'm not a WNBA guy. I'm not a soccer guy. So if you're going to outrage me, it means you're pretty egregious in what you're letting go here. So updating lines right now, as we wait for this number to populate back on the board, Congo, Joe and I believe did not get a favorable call there with the review. That is a crazy. Uzbekistan with the lead. We're at the 1958 mark, 1-0. Scoreless with Colombia and Portugal right now. Colombia is plus 280, Portugal minus 112. I still think there's value on Colombia, man. I don't know. As someone who has 8-1 on Portugal, who could get a better number right now on them to win the whole thing, there's a reason for that because they are so Ronaldo dependent on how they want to run things and not open up the offense for everyone else to succeed. I think that leaves them vulnerable against a hungry Colombia team, but who knows what I know? We'll find out as this game goes on.
14: Yeah, you know, I've read some, and, you know, as in everything, like everyone's got a think piece on every subject nowadays. You can find them on the World Cup. You can find them on Love Island if you look on Twitter. But I've read a couple of think pieces that say Portugal might be a better team without Ronaldo at this juncture and at this point, that he's so ball dominant, he actually makes them worse. Obviously, he had a great game against Uzbekistan. I think you and I might be able to net a couple against Uzbekistan, though. So, you know, we'll see how much of this offense goes through Ronaldo, how dominant he attempts to be in this match. But the more he attempts to take over, the more that could actually, you know, conversely here, hurt Portugal. So I just want to see Colombia get a little more aggressive because, you know, I would like to see, I thought you had both teams to score. You don't. I don't blame you at that price, but I've got the alternate over 1.5 as the final leg of a parlay. So I'd like to see Colombia get on the board here and make Portugal a little more desperate. You're making noise. What happened?
0: Colombia with another opportunity and a defenseman came through and put the ball away over the net. So unfortunately, Colombia is still on the offensive end with the ball in Portugal territory. By the way, Hunter Goodman for the Rockies just went yard for the second time tonight against Minnesota. Colorado up 2-1 right now on the road at Target Field as Hunter Goodman 2-for-2 with two dingers. Right now, Colorado's only a minus 126 favorite. The Twins are minus 103. That total of 10.5. I liked the over pre-flop. I didn't bet it. I just had player props in this one. I still think at 10.5, the over might be playable, even though it's a one-run worst, Joe.
14: Yeah, it's not a game at Coors Field, but the Rockies and Twins might play a Coors Field-esque contest here. By the way, you made, maybe accidentally, a great call. Pirates went minus $7. Reds were, I believe, somewhere around plus 560. And you mentioned both bullpens stinking. Well, the Reds came back to win 9-7. Yep. So if anyone heard that and said, let me take a flyer on Cincinnati, good on you because we brought it up. But I don't think either of us actually got in on it. I know I didn't. Dustin, did you get there on Cincinnati at all?
0: I didn't do it in game. We both had Burns props. And by the way, an update in Milwaukee, as Seiya Suzuki just gave the Cubs a 2-1 lead in the fourth. That is a two-run shot for Suzuki. He goes the opposite field. And Chicago now with a lead 2-1. We are looking at Chicago minus 117 on the road. Milwaukee minus 111. Total in game still 7.5. I am going to get in on the Milwaukee Brewers. I believe they will come back and find a way. Give me that discount. Although, let me just do a quick check. Where are we at pitch count-wise?
14: What about the over?
0: You know what? I don't know if I'm going to do that. Kyle Harrison, 3 1/3, is at 55 pitches. So we're probably, if we're lucky, we'll get six out of him today.
14: He was at 40 through three.
0: His outs recorded, by the way, was 17.5, and the over was plus like 111-ish. So the market thought he would go less than six. That is kind of trending in the right direction. He does have six strikeouts, though, and his K prop was set, I believe, at 7.5. I'll double check that here in the break, but Kyle Harrison allows a home run to Suzuki. Let's see if he can settle down. He's got Bregman, who's good against lefties up now. And if he can get through the heart of the order, he does have a chance. I think I'm going to do it. My initial instinct was take the Brewers if they get down in this game early. Fourth inning is still early enough. I'm going to bet the Brewers here as we go to a commercial break. Plenty more coming up as far as the World Cup, Major League Baseball, plus some golf at the bottom of the next hour. But when we return, we will get you updated on baseball, including did something happen that should lead to a futures bet? More on that next.
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0: Cruising along. It's a Saturday night. Who better to spend it with than Joe Cirollo and myself? We're living the dreams of women all across the United States of God Bless America. Appreciate you making us.